0: named Kyler Murray their starting quarterback as he beat out J.J. McCarthy. Murray's been the favorite to win the starting job since signing that one-year deal with Minnesota in mid-March. Bears safety Kobe Bryant will miss 4 to 6 months after undergoing knee surgery. His extended absence, a significant blow to Chicago's secondary. Ravens starting corner Nate Wiggins carted off the field today at practice with a leg injury, but no structural damage, reports NFL Network reporter Ian Rappaport.
1: Hey, this is Rich Eisen. Coming up on Wednesday's show, Rashawn Gary, new to the Dallas Cowboys, is stopping by in studio. The same thing of the host of The Wall, Chris Hardwick, will join us, and Washington Huskies head coach Jed Fish stops by, too. That's Wednesday's Rich Eisen show on Disney+, the ESPN app, and ESPN Radio.

0: 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Fireball.
1: You just heard Christine say it there on the SportsCenter update, and we're going to talk about it. Kyler Murray is now the starting quarterback for the Minnesota Vikings. 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Amber and Ian here with you at Ian Fitz. ESPN is how you find him. At Amber W Sports is how you find me. If you came here to find a toe update before we talk about the Vikings, you came to the right place. If you missed last night.
2: So disgusting.
1: I'm having a bit of a toe problem. And so if you have a foot fetish, I ain't your gal right now, at least not for the next couple weeks.
2: Rex Ryan, do not check out Amber Wilson's
1: you
2: feet.
1: You said it, not me. So
2: my feet, he embraces it. That's why I love a guy. Right?
1: My big toe has been problematic and ended up with a bit of an infection. I ended up having to have half my nail cut off by a podiatrist yesterday and shots and antibiotics. And Ian gave me advice to try to elevate my foot. So I did last night's radio show with my foot elevated for three quarters of the show after Ian's glorious advice, which I then found out Ian too does radio with his foot elevated because he has a bad foot.
2: Well, I've had 17 cuts on my right, two on my left, so I alternate, but the right one is the worst. You used to make fun of me when I used to say and tell you, the worst part of my day is when I wake up and I put my foot on the ground and I'm like, okay, how this is going to dictate how my day is going to go. Does it feel really good? Can I move it? Is it sore? Is it how much mobility do I have? Or is it just pain? I'm like, son of a, it's going to be a long damn day. And you used to laugh at me because this is your mode of transportation. This is it. This is all you got. Right? So now that you are having a...
1: Hobbled as well.
2: Yeah, but here's the thing, folks. She has an infected toe. There is not a woman that I know in my life that is more bougie, more highbrow, more, you know, hey, up here, you know, I got a ski chalet, multiple boats, whatever kind of person that gets infected. And it has her.
1: Well, I wasn't doing anything. I didn't go to a dirty nail salon or anything.
2: I don't care.
1: But I had an issue.
2: It is comical to me that the person that is as highbrow as anybody that I've ever met in my life gets an infected toe.
1: Yeah. It's actually a side effect of another medication I'm on. This can happen. It's like a rare side effect where then you end up having problems.
2: I just wanted to be like dirty.
1: So long story short, I've got this issue. So last night, Ian, here's my update. Last night, I am trying to elevate this damn foot. And I cannot
2: sleep. You have
1: pillows
2: on the end.
1: I am in so much bleeping pain. I am waking up every hour, like excruciating pain. So I'm just going and I'm finding more pillows. And I can barely walk on this damn thing. So every time I'm getting out of bed, it's like just stepping on hot coals
2: and throbbing, by the way.
1: It's so bad. So then I'm just getting more and more pillows and I'm trying to stack these pillows up. My dog who sleeps at the foot of my bed is very confused by this whole situation.
2: You just took my pillow, Mom.
1: And I can't get the covers right with now the stacked pillows, you know.
2: I'm like, put them on top. How does Ian do this?
1: You know, and I'm trying to stack 15 pillows up to try to elevate my stupid foot. It was the worst night's sleep I've ever

0: ever had. I was in so much pain. I took too much Tylenol. I know I did, because every few hours I'm trying to just get through the night, and here we are. But I think the antibiotics are starting to kick in. So I'm hopeful that tonight won't be more of the same. Although then my dog did step on my toe about 2 hours ago, and I let out the loudest scream anybody has ever heard.
1: So all these years of you laughing at me, I'm not going to laugh at you. I'm going to laugh with you. There is a difference. And I appreciate you taking my advice, because I guarantee you it helped. Because if you don't elevate that damn thing, I mean, it is, the throbbing would be 1 million times worse. I will caution you, lay off the Advil or the Tylenol. Yeah. Because that will wreck your kidneys and your liver like no other.
0: I know.
1: So
0: and I kept
1: back off
0: that to
1: a little bit
0: too.
1: Back off.
0: Well, then I have both now, the Advil and the Tylenol. Because I'm like, all right, if I have
1: well,
0: to,
1: then
0: tonight,
1: you have
0: I'll
1: to alternate
0: them.
1: And all that stuff.
0: Yeah.
1: It's still I'm awful.
0: Like,
1: yeah.
0: Now I'm so I went and bought Advil today so I can make sure that I can alternate around 5 in the
1: what
0: morning.
1: What am I doing right now?
0: I know you're covering your eyes. Around 5
1: God
0: in the morning,
1: almighty.
0: I was so nauseous. I didn't know if I was nauseous from the pain or from
1: no,
0: the Tylenol.
1: No, it's all the meds you have in your belly.
0: Yeah. And I did get ice finally, and I numbed it to the point where I was able to fall asleep between 5 and 7.
1: Oh, my God.
0: And that was it. That's the sleep that I got last night. So there you go. There you have it.
1: Let me tell you, your best friend, if it's legal where you are, mm-hmm. and medicinal.
0: Oh, my husband tried to give me that last night.
1: Marahuchi, yeah.
0: Legal and medicinal.
1: That is, bam, you're out cold 7 hours, hard sleep,
0: yeah,
1: no
0: you
1: pain,
0: like
1: you're good.
0: Yeah, I don't. I go. Might be that desperate tonight. I never do. I never do any of that. Kyler Murray is sleeping well after the news today.
1: That is an awful segue.
0: I didn't know what to do. How do I get back to? How do I circle back
1: well,
0: to the Vikings from the
1: show
0: toe?
1: With your toes? So I mean, I was trying.
0: Kyler Murray is the starting quarterback of Minnesota. JJ McCarthy screwed. Chase Daniel. At ESPN's NFL analyst was on NFL Live, and he talked about Kyler getting this job.
2: He's going to be playing under center probably more in his career than he ever has at Arizona. And I think that's a good thing with this timing offense with KOC, who's the McVay and Shanahan disciple. I do think they can get back to what they were doing with Kirk Cousins from a few years ago. And I think he just brings an aspect of, hey, he's been there. He's done it. Kyler's played like a top five quarterback for stretches in this league for a lot of times. Look, the inconsistency is there, but this is not surprising whatsoever. I mean, when he signed for the minimum deal in Minnesota, and Arizona's still paying their his salary, to me it makes a lot of sense. I do think he gives them the best chance to win right away.
1: Top five quarterback in this
0: league? I knew
1: league?
0: You were going to freak out
1: what
0: at that.
1: What the ever-loving hell, Chase?
0: Kyler Murray has had some really good moments in the NFL.
1: My brother coached him. I get it, man. He was at Arizona, and But top five quarterback?
0: He said for a period of time. I mean, we could have been talking about a two-game set. But Kyler has had some very good moments. He's had some very bad moments, and he's had a lot of injuries.
1: Amber,
0: and that's certainly a part of this story as well.
1: I'm not doubting that he's had great moments. He has. It's the film. You know, how much dedication do you have to the craft? Like, you watch that piece with Reese Davis with Kurt Cignetti. You know what Kurt Cignetti's passion is? Have you seen that piece yet? It's unbelievable. He goes, I don't play golf. I don't fish. I don't hunt. I watch film. That's it. That's my
0: sounds like a fun
1: dial
0: night.
1: Out. I watch film. You know who didn't watch film? Kyler Murray.
0: Right.
1: The punter at Arizona watched more film on their take-home iPad because, Kyler, they chart how much you are moving the screen and looking, and he had no idea. The punter watched more film than Kyler Murray
0: did. You don't
1: think
0: that's an old story now, though?
1: We
0: all know the story.
1: So that's where I'm going with it. I hope that is beyond him. I hope that he has grown up and he's put down the damn joysticks and is now going and watching film.
0: He definitely has the arm talent. He has the legs. He's got superior talent to JJ McCarthy. That I think we already knew that, but that we certainly do know from this decision today.
1: Well, the moment he was signed, you and I talked about it. We said, Kyler's going to be the starting quarterback.
0: Yeah.
1: It's over. I mean, it's done.
0: Yeah. bring him in.
1: By the way, I actually commend the Vikings for saying, you know what? He's getting the number one reps. There is no competition. We need him to get all the reps with the ones. Now it goes to, if you want to flip the script, to J.J. McCarthy. So now you brought in a number one overall pick for bargain basement value in Kyler Murray.
0: Mm-hmm.
1: And we pray, if you're a Vikings fan, that he has found the dedication to the game and is actually watching film. Not in the building, but at home, more than your punter is. Now you have J.J. McCarthy, top 10 pick. Immensely talented.
0: Yeah.
1: Has been banged up. I mean, the meniscus tear, the wrist, everything else. I mean,
0: it's definitely stunted his development.
1: If you're a team that had a high grade on J.J. McCarthy, and now that you know, Kyler Murray's been named the starter, I would be going and lowballing the Minnesota Vikings right now, but I would be pursuing J.J. McCarthy because he could be the next Baker Mayfield. He could be the next, you know, Sam Darnold. This dude has immense talent.
0: Those guys got a lot more experience, though, than J.J. McCarthy. But you're right. I mean, he certainly was rated very highly for his talent as well coming out of college. So this is probably not the end of the road for J.J. McCarthy by any means. I don't know if it signals that the end of his time with the Minnesota Vikings is coming. Kyler Murray, not the most durable quarterback we've ever seen in the National Football League either.
1: So they have Carson Wentz there. That's your backup.
0: Right, and they have Carson Wentz. So who the heck knows how this season's going to actually play out for the Vikings. But it'll be interesting to see Kyler Murray in that O'Connell offense. Coming up next here, we head to the Bayou. This is Amber and Ian on ESPN Radio.
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3: This is Catherine Terrell covering the Saints. The Saints ended Kellen Moore's first season with some positive momentum thanks to a win streak and the play of then-rookie quarterback Tyler Shough, who took over for Spencer Rattler midway through last season. Now, as they enter the 2026 season, they're expecting that Shough takes a big step forward as the permanent starter in year two. But he's not going to have to do it alone. The Saints added pieces like guard David Edwards, tight end Noah Fant, wide receiver Jordan Tyson, and running back Travis Etienne. But it will likely be Shuck's play that determines whether the Saints get back to the playoffs for the first time since the Drew Brees era. With the NFC South seemingly wide open, they're hoping all their offseason moves pay off.
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4: We are in the midst of our ESPN Radio Two-A-Days. The New Orleans Saints are on the clock, so let's go out to New Orleans. Mike Haas, Saints play-by-play broadcaster, kind enough to hop on with us. And Mike, we appreciate it. Just last year, when we were right at this time of year, the Saints probably had the most uncertain quarterback position in the entire NFC South. And now, a year later, they probably have the most certain quarterback position in the NFC South, certainly the most hopeful one. So what has it looked like in camp now that this is truly Tyler's team?
5: Well, I think that's the biggest difference. I mean, last year at this time, we were charting every day. Tyler versus Spencer. Who did what? 7 of 8, 8 of 9, right? It was just a everyday battle. So this offseason, Tyler, they go to Tulane and practice together. They go to San Diego with Drew. They have this offseason with his receivers. And so he comes to camp and OTAs and mini camp, and he's directing traffic. I mean, it's a different field, different person, different offense. So a year in some cases might not make a big difference. But for Tyler Shough and what he's done this offseason and how he's kind of capitalized on how this team finished, man, night and day, night and day.
6: You mentioned Drew there, that meaning Drew Brees. Oh, you know, and Drew acknowledged that at his Hall of Fame speech. What has Drew meant to the mentorship, not just of Tyler Shough, but his attachment still to this entire, not just team, but franchise?
5: How about city? How about region? How about state?
6: Come on with it, man.
5: I'm not really sure where the Drew boundaries end. A lot of these guys were so young, right, when the Saints won in the 2009, 2010. They were kids watching Drew or playing the Drew on the video game. So he's such a role model for the players. When they were out in San Diego, Drew was there, and the players were like, gosh, there he is. And Tyler's like, dude, he's going to talk to us. Relax. We're with him. So what he did in 2006 from a city standpoint, post-Katrina, come in here, plant his stick in the ground and say, we're here. We're going to have a family here. We're part of this. Was as important as the 2006 NFC Championship season, which was
6: that to me, Mike, to my mom, and because we lost our farm in Katrina on the North Shore, the 06 team meant probably more to my family than the 09 Super Bowl. Does that make sense?
5: Nope, 100%. I say that all the time. Now, people that aren't from here and didn't go through Katrina don't understand that. But 06, after Katrina opening that Superdome, which, by the way, they were already 2-0. They'd gone on the road, beat Cleveland, played terrible, and then they went on the road and

0: Green Bay got way behind and came back. Those are two things the Saints didn't do. So that 06 season, that was, I mean, you didn't miss a game. That was so emotional. And so you can't say it was bigger than the Super Bowl, but that season was more important to this area.
1: Yep.
0: As important. Let's go with that. As important as winning the Super Bowl.
2: Saints play-by-play broadcaster Mike Haas joining us here on Amber and Ian. Year two of Kellen Moore, Mike. Have you noticed any differences in his second year so far?
0: Not really. I mean, Kelly, he's a lot more. I mean, again, he was Super Bowl. He was a latecomer to this whole process for his first year. He's pretty cut and dry. He's very efficient. If I had played you his press conference from last year in training camp and played you today's, you couldn't tell the difference. He's pretty, you know, efficient, solid, you know, uses as few words as possible and moves on. But he's a super nice guy. He's been great. I think he's just more comfortable, right? He's more comfortable. His coaches are here. They've had a whole year together. And I think the fact that a lot of the coaches had opportunities to go elsewhere and decided to stay, they've had a lot of stability on this team and in the coaching staff, and I think that's been wise. But Kellen, he's pretty status quo. You're not gonna, there's no highs, and it's not a roller coaster with Kellen.
1: Yeah, he's the same guy from when he was with the Cowboys as a backup quarterback to, you know, quarterback coach to OC to winning a title in Philly to now being the head coach of the, you know, what my mom calls the Beloveds, right? Mm-hmm. Joining us here on ESPN Radio, Mike Haas. Hey, Mike, you're around this team day in, day out. So as we turn you loose, what is different about this team? Because a lot of people are saying, hey, man, watch out. They are a contender in that division in the NFC South, even with Baker Mayfield and the Bucks and what Carolina is doing on the come. You know, Atlanta, who the hell knows? But what is different about this particular version of the New Orleans Saints?
0: I would say offensively it's weapons. Tyler Shuck won four of his last five, and he had guys playing wide receiver who are no longer in the league. He had running backs who were no longer in the league. It was brutal. And he won four of his last five. So you bring in Travis Etienne from Jacksonville. Since he came in the league, he's had 23 explosive runs. Since 22, the same time he came in the league, the Saints team has had 23 explosive runs. Mm-hmm. So you bring that, you get Alvin back, so you've got to get a ground game. You can't put all this on Tyler's shoulders. I think they know that, and I think they're in good position. Then you bring in Jordan Tyson. And quite frankly, the two other wide receivers, Barry and Brown and Bryce Lance, have been kind of really surprised. And so he's gotten weapons. That's the biggest thing. They were able to win without weapons, and if they can offensive line can stay healthier, man, this offense has great potential. And defensively, I think they got, other than the young corners where you're just not 100% sure, they played good, but they all have a ton of experience. But that front line, Chase Young, Carl Granderson, I think because of that and because of who you brought in offensively from a weapon standpoint to surround Tyler so that he doesn't have to do it all, that's where the hope comes from. It's global, but it starts with Tyler, but there's people around him.
2: Yeah, certainly a more hopeful season for the New Orleans Saints fan this season. Mike Haas, Saints play-by-play. Thanks, Mike. We appreciate it.
0: Anytime. Have a good season.
2: I think it was a surprise to a lot of people that Tyler ended up being the guy there, right? I mean, he looks the prototypical quarterback. He's got the size, but I don't think people are expecting Tyler Shuck to do what he did.
1: A lot of people didn't expect him to be a second-round pick outside of Lewis Riddick and myself. I mean, that was the island. That was it. And we were ripped upside down and sideways, more so, obviously.
2: Meaning people thought he was going to be a later pick.
1: Yeah, or not even worthy of being drafted.
2: Right.
1: I'm not kidding. And here he is, me. He shined in the second half of the season. And this is more Lewis than me, obviously, because he's on TV, you know, he's on the set. And, man, I'm telling you, in our draft room with Chris Carlin, Mike Tannenbaum, Jordan Reed, Max Starks, myself, when they picked Tyler Shuck, Tannenbaum was the first one to go, hey, kid's got something. He has the size, the arm, but also, yeah, that offensive line's intact. And they drafted a great young weapon in Jordan Tyson.
2: Yep.
1: Watch out. Saints are a player in that division, the NFC South.
2: Got him help in the backfield. I like ETN. I think that this is the
1: and
2: team
1: Devin
2: on the
1: Neal.
2: Rise. Yeah, I don't expect them to be there this season, but I think that this is a team on the rise. And that's exactly what you want if you're a Saints fan. And I like Kellen Moore as well. Coming up next here, the King versus the Champs. This is Amber and Ian. You're checking us out on ESPN Radio.
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10: I'm Christine Lisi. The Cubs, who hold the top NL wild card spot, have rallied from not one but two-run deficits tonight. They lead the Nationals 5-3 top of the fifth. Pete Crow Armstrong has his 27th home run of the season. Pirates ace Paul Skeens, 2 runs, 5 hits, 4 strikeouts, 1 walk in 5 innings. Pittsburgh trails at Miami 2-0 top of the seventh. NL East leading Braves up 1-0 on the Mets, bottom five, on an Ozzie Albies solo home run off Nolan McLean. Red Sox on a 3-game losing streak, leading the Blue Jays 3-1 top of the fifth. Willy Abreu and Seidon Rafaela each with solo home runs. Mariners Yankees still no score top of the fourth. Ryan Weathers has given up just one hit tonight. Edgar Caro's Up, the White Sox lead to 2-0 on the Reds with a solo home run. They are in the top of the fourth inning. Orioles 5, Twins 1, top of the third. Pete Alonso, Gunnar Henderson have each gone deep for Baltimore. Guardians 2, top.

0: Tigers 1, top of the 7th, Kevin McGonigal. Tigers 4, Guardians 2, top of the 7th. That is, Kevin McGonigal is 1-for-3 with 2 RBI and a run scored. Phillies and Cardinals scoreless in the top of the 6th. Philadelphia's Christopher Sanchez looking to win his 6th consecutive start. Later tonight, Dodgers lefty Blake Snell returns from a long stint on the injured list with an elbow injury versus the Royals. The plan is 5 innings, 75-80 pitches in his second start of the season and first since May 9th. 5 months after signing a 1-year deal with the Vikings, Kyler Murray's been named their starting quarterback. He'd been the favorite to win the job since arriving in Minnesota. Bears safety Kobe Bryant will miss 4 to 6 months after undergoing knee surgery. His extended absence, a significant blow to Chicago's secondary, which has dealt with numerous injuries throughout training camp this summer.
1: Hey, it's your resident Super Bowl champ Chris Kenny coming up Wednesday. 2 years after appearing in the NFC title game, have the Lions reopened their championship window? It's unsportsmanlike, 6 a.m. Eastern, right here on ESPN Radio, ESPN2, and ESPNU.
2: The NBA season tips off at 3 p.m. Eastern on October 20th when the Celtics and the Pistons will face off in a matchup of the East's top two teams from last season. You're listening to Amber and Ian. We're presented to you by Progressive Insurance. At Ian Fitz, ESPN is how you find him. At Amber W Sports is how you find me. We finally have the NBA schedule. They've been rolling it out, Ian. LeBron James, he chose his team. Adam Silver and the rest of the crew, they were able to finally go to work once LeBron got that decision out of the way. So let's talk about this schedule release. Michael C. Wright, ESPN NBA reporter, kind enough to give us some of his time. And Michael, thanks so much for hopping on with us. We get LeBron right out of the gate. Opening day, 76ers. They're in New York to take on the Knicks at 7 p.m. That is a juicy matchup. The NBA wanted to start this thing off with a bang, huh?
3: Yeah, they did. And I just can't wait to see how it sort of plays out because obviously you've got LeBron James, 41 years old. I think he'll be playing in like, what season is this for him?
4: 72nd.
2: Five?
3: That's what it feels like. No, 24? I think, yeah, it's 24.
2: Yeah, 24, I think. I think you might be right, yeah.
3: But you got him playing along like Tyrese Maxey, VJ Edgecombe, Joel Embiid. I've actually seen like pictures and video of him over the summer. He looks really good, like looks really thin and everything. So maybe LeBron inspired him to, you know, come correct to start this season. But I'm interested just to see how that plays out because, like, I just don't know what the fit will be. And obviously LeBron James is a basketball savant. He is a guy that can fit in with any team. But you still want to see ultimately how it looks. And so to me, that's a great, great opening night. It'll be ring night for the Knicks. And obviously, you know, LeBron was spending, he spent a little time in New York over the summer. And so this is going to be a really fun matchup. And, you know, LeBron James in the Garden, you can't beat it. And as much as I hate covering games at Madison Square Garden, just for logistical reasons.
4: Oh, whoa!
3: Just for logistical reasons. But as much as I hate covering games there, you cannot beat the ambiance and the atmosphere of that place. It's a beautiful thing covering games there.
4: Michael, I was about to bow up. Yeah, but yeah.
2: I think LeBron's going to be living in New York, so he doesn't even have to go far.
4: There you go.
2: To get to MSG.
3: That's right.
4: Hey, how much of this was, because when I saw it all lay out today, I'm going, yeah, this was easy. Don't screw it up. Don't overthink this. How much when you saw it all play out where, you know, you got LeBron and Knicks, right? And then you go fast forward to Christmas Day, you know, Spurs, Knicks, Heat, Celtics, yeah. Sixers, Lakers, OKC, T-Wolves.
2: So good.
4: Don't overthink it, right? Just put best on best in the storylines and let's go.
2: Lean into the drama.
4: How much were you relieved to see that they didn't overthink it, Michael?
3: No, I was 100% relieved because I thought, okay, for instance, like I actually live in San Antonio, so I'm around the Spurs a lot.
4: Rosario's. Yeah, yeah. Rosario's. Come on, man.
3: So I was thinking, I don't even know if Rosario's is even open anymore. My wife and I were just talking about that the other day.
4: The original's still there. And, yeah, but anyway, go ahead.
3: Okay, anyway. Yeah, so I was thinking, okay, opening night, the Spurs got to be playing the Knicks. Like, I thought it would be like a rematch of the finals, But then I was 100% fine with them playing Oklahoma City to start the season out. Mm-hmm. I mean, because that is a budding rivalry. I know the Spurs sort of got the best of Oklahoma City last year. I think they beat them like 3 or 4 times over a span of 12 days. It was crazy last season. But budding rivalry between two young teams that are going to be good for a very long time. And so, hey, I was thinking either the Knicks or the Thunder for the Spurs, and it worked out perfectly. So that's going to be good. And even like that first game on the slate, I think that it's, what is it, Boston and the Pistons? It's Boston and Detroit in Boston. That's going to be a good game. I mean, Boston got beat in the first round. Pistons got beat in the conference semis. But, like, I want to see what Boston looks like sort of with this new group they got. I mean, it's Tatum, Paul George, Baylor Shireman, Mitchell Robinson, you know, Derek White. Like, it looks different without Jaylen Brown around. So I'm curious to see what that looks like. And then the Pistons are a team that's sort of, I was surprised they got beat in the playoffs as early as they did, just based off how well they played throughout the regular season. Kay Cunningham sort of finally had that breakout season where you thought, okay, this dude is in the MVP conversation. So you had all that, you got all that going on. So that's like all three games on opening night are going to be great. And then the Christmas game is going to be really great too. I mean, even that last one, Nuggets and Warriors. Now, at that point of the night, you will have eaten all your Christmas food. I don't know if you do ham. What you do? Like, some people do prime rib. Like, but you will have eaten all your good food, and you'll be probably waking up from the food coma from earlier in the night. And then you can get up and watch that Nuggets and Warriors game. And that's going to be, that'll be a good game, too. Just because you look at the Warriors' aging dynasty. Steph Curry is still Steph Curry, though, and I hope he, you know, gets his deal done here pretty soon. The Nuggets, they're sort of a team that you kind of worry about because they are under pressure to win right now. Like, you've got to win right now if you're the Denver Nuggets. And, you know, just think, they're just a few years removed from a championship. But Nikola Jokic, 3-time MVP. Dude has not signed the contract extension with the Nuggets, and he's still got, like, 2 years. $121 million left on that deal, and he could opt out after next season. And the fact that he hasn't signed that thing, like, I know he says he wants to remain in Denver for his whole career, but if I'm a Nuggets fan, I'm a little bit worried. So I think.
4: Hold on, Michael. Worried about the big Greek guy over there overseas going, hey, man, we made him a legit offer.
3: He came with the money.
4: He did.
3: He came, but he's like, hey, I'll buy you out, bro. Like, we will buy you out and then put another bag in your hand. No, that's a little scary. And so, you know, for a guy, like, now, I'm not going to sit here and say I know Nikola Jokic very well, but just from what I've seen, just, you know, being around him, you know, covering the league and everything, he seems like a guy that can take it or leave it as far as the NBA goes.
0: Mm-hmm.
3: Like, you know what I mean? Like, he's... like, he could go play in Europe and be just fine with that.
4: He loves harness racing.
3: Basketball. Exactly. The horse, you know, he can do the chariot racing, whatever
4: harness.
3: He does. But I'm just
4: harness.
3: Saying.
4: Harness racing, Michael.
0: Same
4: harness.
0: Thing. I'm with Michael. Harness. I think it's chariot racing.
4: There you go.
3: Yeah, but I just feel like he can either take it or leave it. And, like, the money is the money. And I don't know, like, just like I said, just based off the things that I've seen, like, it would worry me a little bit, at least, if I'm a Nuggets fan. I mean, but at the same time, if I'm a Nuggets fan, I'm going to take my 3-time MVP at his word. He said he wants to finish his career as a Denver Nugget, but he could be finishing his career basically this season. Who knows?
0: Yeah, I'm old enough to remember when Giannis said that he wanted to finish his career as a Milwaukee Buck as well. Michael C. Wright joining us here on Amber and Ian. December 11th, according to this schedule, is the NBA Cup Final. And here's why I bring that up, Michael, because last year the NBA Cup Final was between the New York Knicks and the San Antonio Spurs. Those were also the two teams that the NBA Finals were between. So is it time that we put some real respect on the NBA Cup?
3: Oh, yeah, I definitely believe that's the case because right before that, Oklahoma City was in the NBA Cup Final.
0: Yeah.
3: They won a championship. So, I mean, I think we have recent history here. And the thing is, the thing about the Cup, and, you know, I've talked, like, when they first sort of announced that they were going to have the cup, I talked to some league sources, and they were like, look, man, it's the early part of the season, and we're just trying to get people to be more excited about these games. Because, you know, they're competing with the NFL at that point. And so, you know, I mean, it sounds very gimmicky. But the thing is when you get all these guys out on the floor, competition, I don't care what the stakes are, competition almost always takes over.
4: Amen.
3: Like, end of the day, you still want to win the game. So the fact that you put NBA Cup as, like, the designation of the game, then it becomes bigger somehow. And I had a blast last year in Las Vegas at the NBA Cup tournament. I mean, it was great basketball. The venue was great. I mean, it was Las Vegas, but the setup was such that literally you could, like, walk across the street from the hotel and go right into the arena for the game. That's and then, like, about. You had, like, for us reporters that like to talk to people, you had all the access in the world. All those guys were just walking in and out. It wasn't all the security and all the barriers that you normally deal with covering NBA. And so it was great. It was great basketball. And you sort of saw, for instance, like the San Antonio Spurs, you saw them sort of come into their own. The lights sort of turned on for them. Like, they're at the NBA Cup tournament, but at that point in the San Antonio Spurs season, there were no expectations for them to go to the NBA Finals. They just wanted to be a top six seed and not have to play in the play-in tournament.
2: Mm-hmm.
3: And so as the competition sort of ratcheted up, you start to see those guys say, hey, we're playing for something here. Like, there was guys in the locker room, I think after they beat Oklahoma City in that first game in the tournament, these dudes were talking about cars they were going to buy different guys on the team that didn't have cars, like they were younger players and stuff like that, like two-way guys. This is the car we're going to get you. Like, they were like, they sort of set it in their head, they want to win that tournament. And then
4: awesome.
3: Sort of progressively, as the season, you know, kind of went along, the goals got more and more lofty, and that's how the San Antonio Spurs ended up in the NBA Finals. And it was like, for me, you had a front seat sort of watching the evolution, watching these guys, these 19, 20, 21-year-old guys sort of mature right before your eyes over the course of an 82-game season, 83 for the San Antonio Spurs because they played in the Cup Final.
2: Yeah.
3: And so, yeah, I mean, so, like, to me, the cup is sort of an indicator of what might be to come during the playoffs.
2: Yeah, it certainly is that, or certainly has been that so far. Michael C. Wright, ESPN NBA reporter. Michael, we appreciate it.
3: No problem. You guys have a good one. Thanks,
2: the NBA bud. Did a heck of a job with this schedule. They really did.
4: You know what's crazy?
2: There's so much juice to it.
4: You know what's nuts? Is that the NBA used to own a certain day, like college football certain day. And the NFL just comes in and says, you know what?
2: Trying to take it.
4: Oh, not trying.
2: A damn snake.
4: Did.
2: The NFL.
4: They have done a one
2: to sacred to the NBA. Well, let's talk about it.
4: Yeah.
2: It is the gift that keeps on giving. It is Christmas, but also with now the NBA and the NFL. We'll talk about it right here on ESPN Radio.
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0: Christmas Day used to be not just about Christmas, obviously, and the traditions of Christmas.
1: I love the bumper. Well done.
0: And Christianity, of course, and Jesus and all of that stuff. Okay, that's part of certainly Christmas Day and how it's defined for a lot of people. The other part of Christmas Day and how it was defined by some people was the NBA. And an NBA viewing party. A lot of people were tuned in to the Christmas Day games. And Ian, it always felt like that's when the NBA season really started. I know it starts in October. But because of football, the first couple months of the NBA season, we're paying loose attention, I think, to the NBA, which is why they brought in the NBA Cup and made early December that final for the NBA Cup. And heck, that thing has been successful, and it certainly has been determinative of who ends up going on to a finals or who ends up winning a final. So it's certainly interesting the way that that works out at the beginning of the season and seems to play out in a postseason as well. But we didn't really used to get invested in the NBA season until Christmas Day. And that's when the NBA would give us the juiciest matchups, the best matchups. None of that has changed, Ian. What has changed is that the NFL, that owns every other day on the calendar, said, move over, NBA. We're trying to steal this one, too.
1: Not trying. Did. Let's be honest. So
0: I mean, it's hard not to. Did you see that Hall of Fame game had more viewers than any NHL game last season, than any Major League Baseball game this season? It was a Hall of Fame game.
1: It's football.
0: It was kind of football.
1: You were laughing at me.
0: A little bit football.
1: And I'm going, look, man, I don't care what Carson Beck does. I don't know what Haynes King does. I'm expecting them to do this. One is a UDFA. One is a third-round pick, a quarterback. They should perform extraordinarily well against twos and threes and vanilla defenses. But it was all about the other guys, the UDFAs that nobody's talking about, that I get into. And I guess what? You laughed at me, and I'm not the only one. America was following their favorite college football players in the Hall of Fame game. Me, I'm not following my favorite college football players. I'm following guys that I think are going to make rosters, that I really enjoyed and was impressed with when covering them in college.

0: Bama versus Miami. It was Georgia versus, you know, pick a squad, Tennessee. I mean, it was a logo on logo game on Thursday nights. And back in the day, it used to be Ron Franklin and Mike Gottfried. That's what really set the tone on Thursdays. Then they got moved to Saturday nights, but that Thursday night crew was Tirico and Herbie. It was a monster game. I mean, when I say monster, folks, I'm talking ranked on ranked on Thursday night in college football. And you know what the NFL did?
1: Took it.
0: Huh. Look at the ratings that college football is doing. Look at the number. Look at the attention that college football is doing on a Thursday night. You know what we should do? Let's put a Thursday night game out there. Bam. Done. You know what happened? College football, those ranked on ranked matchups on Thursday night, Amber, bye-bye. Mm-hmm. They're gone. Why? The NFL came in and said, we'll take that slot.
1: Yeah, which the NFL is now done to the NBA for Christmas. Now, to credit to the NBA, NBA certainly hasn't backed down. They're still giving us their best stuff on Christmas Day.
0: Yeah, hey, let me ask you a question. Let me be brutally honest, right? Here we go. Ready? Spurs, Knicks, or Packers and Bears?
1: Both.
0: Push. No, you got to pick one.
1: Well, I don't have to pick one because here's what I'm going to do. Let's go through the Christmas Day slate. So in case people don't know, this is amongst both sports, okay? So you wake up, like most of us, you wake up, you open Santa's presents, you open the family's presents. Maybe
0: we're going
1: you have
0: JC
1: Christmas,
0: first, right? And then
1: Christmas morning,
0: and
1: you
0: then
1: do the things.
0: Then presents.
1: Yeah, okay, fine. Whatever. You do the thing. Whatever the traditions
0: maybe
1: are.
0: Maybe whatever. It's JC.
1: Here's the point. Around 12... I'm not trying to push JC aside. Okay, I didn't create this schedule. I'm just letting you know. Around noon Eastern, you got to make way for Spurs versus Knicks because that's what kicks off the Christmas Day sports slate. Spurs versus Knicks at noon. Then you have Packers versus Bears at 1 p.m. Heat versus Celtics at 2:30. Bills versus Broncos at 4:30. Sixers versus Lakers at 5 p.m. Thunder versus Wolves at 8. Rams versus Seahawks at 8:15. Nuggets versus Warriors at 10:30. I hope you don't like your families very much because the rest of Christmas, you're not going to be able to spend much time with them or converse with them if you like this slate.
0: How in the ever-loving hell did Christmas Day become one of the biggest and most important days on the sports calendar?
1: It's got to just be because people are sitting around. It's the same thing, I guess, with Thanksgiving.
0: When did this happen?
1: And the NFL. I guess they found that with holidays, there's a lot of people. Everyone's home. There's
0: you don't
1: a want lot
0: to talk to Uncle Johnny?
1: That are sitting around.
0: And Marie, right?
1: Well, and not everybody celebrates Christmas. That's important. So there's already a lot of people sitting around because everything's closed. So there's a lot of people sitting around that are bored not celebrating Christmas. But, yeah, I think that they found, apparently these leagues have found, that there's a mass audience of people that need things to do on Christmas.
0: Let me tell you right now, bottom line, the NFL games are going to not only double, maybe triple the ratings of the NBA games.
1: I believe you. For me personally, I would rather watch Spurs-Knicks than Packers-Bears if I'm having to choose. But what I'm going to be doing is not choosing. I'm going to have them all on.
0: No, you got to choose one. Go.
1: No, I don't have to choose. Why
0: no, you,
1: to
0: yeah,
1: choose?
0: You do. If you had to choose one or the other, which one are you choosing?
1: Between those two games, I'm choosing Spurs next. Between those two games, I'm
0: between
1: choosing
0: between Bears and Packers.
1: Yes, because I care and far less about Bears.
0: With a playoff berth on the line,
1: I would choose,
0: you're going to go early on
1: I would choose
0: NBA slate?
1: NBA Finals rematch. It's the first Christmas Day Finals rematch we've seen since 2017.
0: I
1: love the NBA, though. And I love the NFL.
0: I love the NBA. I worked with the Utah Jazz, and I've worked for the Dallas Mavericks. Give me Packers-Bears anytime with playoff berth on the line versus another 80 games to go between Spurs and Knicks. Sorry.
1: I'll be watching it all. That's my plan. Coming up next, a list that defines college football.
2: Hey, this is Rich Eisen. 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Washington Huskies head coach Jed Fish joins us, and the host of The Wall, Chris Hardwick, is in studio. That's Wednesday's Rich Eisen show on

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8: I'm Christine Lisi. The Cubs, who hold the top NL wild card spot, seeking a 7th win in 8 games as they visit the Nationals. Chicago leads at Washington 7-4, bottom 6. Alex Bregman 2-for-3 with an RBI and a couple of runs scored. Marlins with a 2-0 lead on the Pirates, top of the 9th. Pittsburgh ace Paul Skeens went 5 innings. He gave up 2 runs, 5 hits. He struck out 4 and walked 1. NL East leading Braves have just 1 hit. It's an Ozzie Albies home run. They lead the Mets 1-0, bottom 7. A 3-run bottom of the 5th for the Blue Jays, including Ernie Clement, Charles McAdoo, and Brett Bateman, each driving in a run. Toronto's up 4-3 on Boston, bottom 6. Randy Arozarena, solo home run off Ryan Weathers. That's put the Mariners up 1-0 on the Yankees, top of the 6th inning. White Sox 4, Reds 1, bottom 5. Bretton Doyle, Edgar Caro, and Miguel Vargas have all gone deep for Chicago. Orioles 5, Twins 2, bottom 4. Gunnar Henderson, Pete Alonso, a combined 5 hits, 4 RBI, and 3 runs scored. Kevin McGonigal has driven in 3 runs. Tigers leading the Guardians 6-3, top of the 8th. Phillies and Cardinals, no score, top of the 5th. The Phils, Christopher Sanchez, is looking to win his 6th straight start. After missing the last couple of months with an elbow injury, Dodgers lefty Blake Snell returns tonight against the Royals. Also later tonight, the AL leading Rays put their 7-game winning streak on the line at the A's. The Vikings quarterback competition is over. Kyler Murray named their starter. The former number one overall pick had been the heavy favorite to win the job from the moment he signed a 1-year, $1.3 million deal in March. Bears safety Kobe Bryant will miss 4 to 6 months after undergoing knee surgery.
9: Hey, it's Evan Cohen. 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
1: It is College Football Freaks time. Bruce Feldman's annual College Football Freaks list is out. Ian loves it. So let's bring in Bruce Feldman, college football reporter for The Athletic. And Bruce, thanks for hopping on with us. You've been doing this thing for over 20 years. It has a cult following at this point. But for those who don't know, how did this thing come to fruition? It's not just the best college football players. It is the most freakish in terms of athleticism. So how did we get there?
2: So I was doing a blog for ESPN.com when I was working at ESPN Magazine. It was a college football blog. And in the dead of the off season, which, you know, it felt like it was around May, which is at the time was really slow. June was really slow. I was like looking for stuff to write about. And, you know, I'd always heard about, you know, a handful of programs talking about this freak athlete they had in their programs to the different guys, whatever. It might have been a 320-pound defensive lineman who could do backflips, or some linebacker who can vertical jump 42 inches, or another guy who bench presses 500 pounds, even though he's like 200. Some crazy freakish thing. And so I thought about it. I was like, let me see if I can come up with 10 guys and write about the 10 freakiest college football players in the country. And that's how it started. And then it grew and grew. And then, I don't know, probably about 10 years ago, when I was at Fox, they turned me into a sideline reporter. And that's probably how I got to know Ian so well. And as Ian can tell you, like, before the game, you know, the people who are usually around you as a sideline person, you know, eyeballing everything, are NFL scouts. And so I had all these NFL scouts who'd come over to me and start talking to me about the freaks list. And I was like, wow, this thing has really taken off. And then over time, I started using some of them. And Jim Nagy was the old Senior Bowl executive director, who's now Oklahoma's GM. Like, they were great sources to bounce stuff off of. And that's really how it took off. And probably, I don't know, in the last 10 years, I started opening up. It wasn't just major college football guys. It was guys who were in FCS and guys who, I mean, I got D2 guys. I had a D3 guy. You know, it's just, and I think that feeds into it, because what I found is I love the NFL draft. I'm a big NFL fan, and a lot of fans love that draft space. So it just became a great precursor for the people who are really into it.
3: Amber, I can't tell you, every time early in the year I do a game and Feldy's there, every NFL scout is around. They're doing body measurements, body types, right, on the players, and then they're talking to Bruce nonstop. I can't even say hello to the man. Like, hey, Bruce, hey, I'm over here. How are you doing, buddy? Good to see you. Catch up with me at halftime. That's how big the freaks have gotten. So let's get into it, man. First of all, before we even get to Jeremiah Smith, who got ousted as a number one freak in this year's edition, you have a three-time, which I don't remember a two-time, except that it's the same guy, being the number one freak in college football. And he's from South Kakalaki, meaning South Carolina. Go ahead. Bruce, the floor is yours. Who is it?
2: Yeah, it's Nick Harbor. He is a huge receiver. The first time I'd ever seen him, laid eyeballs on him, I had heard about him. He was from the D.C. area. His dad was a former pro soccer player in the U.S. And I just remember talking to Mike Loxley. It was before we had a big noon game, Maryland against Michigan, and Loxley and I were talking about it. He looked like he was a defensive end. You know, he was every bit of 6'5", probably 230 to 240. I mean, just really, really impressive looking athlete. And at the time, the expectation was this is going to come down to the Maryland Michigan battle. Well, it turned out Shane Beamer ended up winning that battle. I mean, this guy is a legit 10-1 100-meter sprinter. When you find guys who are that fast,
3: mercy.
2: You know, the guys he's running against are like 5'9", 170 pounds. He's almost a foot taller and 70 pounds heavier, right? And so he's still pretty raw as a receiver, you know, because he had been running track in the off season for a while. Now he's been more focused on football and developing. But I was talking to an NFL scout a couple of months ago. He goes, you know, we measured him. He's actually every bit of 6'6", and he's got like an 8-foot wingspan and just crazy, crazy length to him. So, you know, I started thinking about it. It was like, you know, Megatron, Calvin Johnson's one of the all-time, he was a freaks list guy back in the day. 6'5" and 235 with just crazy long arms, and ran 4.35 in the 40 at the combine. Well, Nick Harbor, he's not a better receiver. He's not close to Calvin Johnson at this stage, but he's an inch taller and he is faster. And to say that, I was like, man, the guy runs almost 24 miles per hour, which is insane for a football player, especially one that big.
1: Oh, unbelievable. And he just turned 21 years old, so he certainly got some time to develop some of those skills. Bruce Feldman joining us here on Amber and Ian. I'm curious, because obviously you started this list way before NIL, Bruce. And I'm curious now, when these guys make appearances on your list, do you think it's affecting the market for them in a positive way? They show up on Bruce Feldman's freaks list and then they can pitch that when they're coming up with their next NIL deal?
2: I don't think it hurts, let's put it this way. Because, I mean, one thing that's new in the last 2 or 3 years is, used to be where I would hear from, you know, NFL folks and maybe, you know, talk to the strength coaches I know or some you know, NFL, some college assistants. But also what's added now is I hear from agents, you know, telling me about their guy, or I hear from the personal trainer that works with them. And so that has really taken off in the last couple of years. To be truthful, I have had a handful of those this off season where I'm like, just kind of validate that. I can't, you know, a lot of them I don't know, and I don't know that whether it's inflated or not. So to cover myself, I'm like, if I don't hear it from, you know, the coach or the strength coach there to corroborate it, you know, I'm probably going to hold off. And what I found over time is there'll be certain players and they may have really impressive numbers and some of the fans may know about it, and I'll ask and they'll be like, ah, you know, that guy hasn't done anything yet. Or, you know, they kind of have you kind of pull back a little bit. And so, or sometimes it'll definitely happened, I remember a few years ago, where there was a guy, and I asked, they were like, he's a guy who did really well at the combine, like 9 months later. But it was a thing where I think they did not want him to be kind of seen as the face of the program and to be promoted.
3: Like that.
2: You know, it's an interesting, you know, I've learned a lot over this stretch and as it's grown and grown and grown.
3: The Freaks List is out. It's one of my favorite preseason college football reads every single year for the last 20 years. Bruce Feldman from The Athletic joins us and does it every year here on ESPN Radio with Amber Wilson. I'm Ian Fitzsimmons. All right, rapid fire here, Bruce. You ready? Here we go. Whose number shocked even you? Quickly, go.
2: Man, London Humphrey's a good receiver at Georgia. I did not expect him to broad jump 11.5. I was
3: Jesus.
2: Like, wow. I knew he was a really good athlete. I didn't know he was, because both his parents were high-level track people. I just didn't think 11.5. That's crazy.
3: Most players from one program that even surprised you?
2: Notre Dame, I think, had four. I think I had four from Alabama. There was a few.
3: There were some Gators on there. Amber's going, wait a minute. Hang on, number five.
1: There were multiple Gators. I liked that, Bruce.
2: I know, and I could have had a third Gator. I could have had another Jaden on there. Jaden Ball was on there last year. John Summerall was like, he's definitely freaky. I know he's super strong and he's explosive. So, but Jaden Woods is I think he'll be one of the breakout stars in college football this year.
3: A program you were stunned that you didn't have a single player on the Freaks list this year?
2: LSU, and it's only because now I had a guy from there before who's still in the roster. The other thing was I had communication with some of the guys on the staff and then ended up not, just didn't hear back in time when we went to publication on it.
3: All right. My favorite story is not a monster name. It's not a marquee draft, potential draft pick. It's not Jeremiah Smith. It's not Nick Harbor. It's the snake handler. Go ahead, man.
2: I knew it on there. Yeah.
3: Yeah. This right, dude. So this is the beauty of the Freaks, right?
2: Nerd.
3: Go ahead. Hold on, Bruce.
2: Yeah.
3: This is the beauty of the Freaks list. It's not just about the big boys. This is a D2 fullback. He's about to tell you about. Go ahead. Fire away.
2: Yeah. So this is Harding University, a really good D2 program that won the national title a few years ago. They were runner up last year. They have a lot of good players. This guy's the best player, and he's probably the best player in Division II. Football. He runs 4.4 in the 40. He bench presses almost 400 pounds. His numbers across the board are really good, but they were like, yo, he is so much more than just your normal freak. He's a freak in another way. He loves to basically hunt snakes, and he and his like cousins will go in snake-infested waters. And so they're telling me this, and then all of a sudden, like, I don't know, a couple hours later, they sent me the photo, which, if you go to the Freaks list, my Twitter handle, you'll see he's got his, like, he's coming out of the muck with what looks like a handful of serpents.
3: I mean, he's got 12 of them.
2: I
3: counted.
2: Photo.
3: Yeah.
1: No, thank you.
3: Some of them are poisonous.
1: That's a different type of freak. But he deserves to be on this list. He might be the freakiest of the freaks of all time. Bruce, what is the smallest school? I know you mentioned a D3. What is the smallest school that's ever been represented on the Freaks list?
2: Good question. I mean, Harding's not very big. They're good. They're good in college football. I'm trying to think. There's been a few that are kind of that, you know, of that. I don't say of that caliber, but like, what's crazy? Another Arkansas school. I've had a bunch of guys from Central Arkansas, including this year. Like Jake Bolday ended up transferring to Cincinnati in the NFL. David, they've had other guys who have, and this year, one of my top 20 guys is a defensive lineman who's a wrestler, super explosive. You know, he's just short. You know, he's probably, they told me 6 feet, he's probably a little under that, but he's really explosive. And Central Arkansas is a freak factory in Conway, Arkansas.
3: Yeah. Look, folks. 20 years. It has been a must for me and a lot of others from Herb Street on down. It's the Freaks List. It doesn't get any better.
1: Go find it on The Athletic.
2: Last year, I'm talking to Sonny Styles and Jeremiah Smith, both for Freaks List stuff. And all of a sudden, they started stumping for a walk-on in the program, right? And I'm just like, oh, okay, I'm hearing them out.
3: Well, they did?
2: They're telling me his numbers.
3: Stop it.
2: Yeah, and then so at some point, I was talking to Mickey Marotti, who's kind of the godfather he's the gold standard, right? And was at Florida and everything, and so we started talking this time about Inky Jones is +6'2", 216 pound cornerback, and he is putting up numbers that rival what Sonny Styles did. And obviously Sonny Styles is even bigger, but I mean, this guy was a walk-on from Ohio, went to Ohio State, and he's a gunner, and he's a good, you know, he's become a good core, you know, teams player. But it's just fascinating to hear, like, man, even the Ohio State walk-on.
3: So you got you have a previous number one freak overall in Jeremiah Smith, who's number two this year, and then to a walk-on. That's Buckeye football for you right there. Bruce, you're the best, man. Thank you so much, and thank you for doing this every single year because it helps our preparation getting ready for the college football
1: season. You can find him at Bruce Feldman CFB on Twitter. Thanks, Bruce.
2: My pleasure, guys. Thanks for having me.
3: Oh, it's our pleasure. God
1: Definitely
3: almighty.
1: Go check that one out.
3: Oh, it's so good.
1: 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The Betrayal of Shohei Ohtani is presented to you by Gusto. Coming up next, Duval. Did I do it right? We'll do it however Liam Cohen did, actually, because that ended up maybe being the right way. You're listening to Amber and Ian. We'll talk about
3: Please
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12: This is Mike DiRocco covering the Jaguars. Liam Cohen got Trevor Lawrence to play at an MVP level in the back half of last season. For the Jaguars to repeat as AFC South champs, Cohen needs Lawrence to do something that he has yet to do in his career. Play consistently well for a full season. Lawrence isn't learning a new offense or changing his footwork, and he now has a deeper understanding of the offense, a calmer mind, and a better connection with his receivers. Cohen sparked Lawrence's surge by convincing him to let it rip, and the results were dynamic. If Lawrence does it again, the Jaguars may finally reach the playoffs in consecutive seasons for the first time since 1998 and 1999.
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1: That Duval doesn't sound so stupid when you're a winning coach and everybody thinks that you're going to be the answer there in Jacksonville. We're in the midst of our ESPN Radio Two-A-Days. The Jacksonville Jaguars are on the clock. And when I think Jacksonville, I think Mia O'Brien, ESPN radio host. You're about to hear her on game night alongside Adam Kaufman coming up at 10 o'clock Eastern. But Mia, thanks for hopping on with us early, because let's talk about this team. And you know what they say, the fourth head coach in 6 years is the charm. And that's exactly what's happened here with Liam Cohen. This is his second season. Are you noticing any differences between how he conducted things last season to this one?
13: In terms of Liam or in terms of Trevor, Amber?
1: Well, in terms of Liam, let's start there. Trevor, certainly there's going to be changes, but just now that it's Liam Cohen, you know, second season, he's not a rookie head coach anymore. What are you noticing about him?
13: Yeah, I think there's certainly a cool, calm, and collected demeanor. I also think we saw that last year, and I think that is Liam's superpower, is that he is authentically him at all times. He's not faking it. Even the Robert Saleh confrontation is not faking it. That is him protecting his team and protecting the Jaguars emblem, quite literally. And I think that that's really something that's refreshing. You don't get coach speak with Liam Cohen when you speak with him at the podium. He goes as in-depth and is as transparent a coach as I have ever worked with in my 8 years in Jacksonville and 10-plus years in the media. Because ultimately, he is someone who feels that even if you know what our game plan is, we are going to execute it better than you. And thus, try. Go ahead and try. And I think that that sort of confidence confidence has been exuded not just into the quarterback, but throughout the entire ecosystem in Duval.
3: What have you seen in the quarterback in Trevor Lawrence?
13: Yeah, that's the easy one. I have never seen in six training camps of covering Trevor Lawrence, Ian, I have never seen him push the ball downfield and connect the way that he is, whether it's Parker Washington, who of course is having a second straight standout training camp. It's Jacoby Myers. It's Travis Hunter. It's Brian Thomas Jr., everyone's favorite three words in the English language. it doesn't matter. He is pushing the ball downfield, and look, not every one of them is connecting, but he looks carefree. And when I say carefree, I don't mean careless. I mean that he is playing with that same confidence that his head coach exudes. And I think that that's what is so refreshing for us as football fans, because it's the same guy we saw at Clemson. It's the same guy that's we saw carve it, up Alabama right there. Yeah. In the national championship game, Ian, and said, that's a dude, because he wasn't thinking back then. And it feels like that same guy is here for all to see, albeit a little bit more mature and with a child and one more on the way and married and been in Jacksonville and seen a whole heck of a lot of you-know-what here over the last 6 years. And it's really, like I said, I think as a independent of being a reporter covering this team, it's refreshing as a football fan to just see Trevor playing the game the way we know he can.
14: Yeah, honestly, Mia, Mia O'Brien joining us here. Honestly, Mia, it's about damn time. I think that we've all been waiting to see that from Trevor Lawrence. Part of what's going to help him this season is that he's got 10 of the 11 starters on offense from last season are returning. So he has continuity there. How important is that? This team has seen so much change over the years. How important is it that right now they're not in an era of change anymore?
13: It's massive, Amber, and not to spoil what we're going to discuss on our two-a-days with the New Orleans Saints coming up on game night here on ESPN Radio, but much like the New Orleans Saints, who the Jaguars will have a joint practice with on Thursday and preseason game number one on Saturday, the Jaguars little to no change on their roster in terms of the starters, but also on the coaching staff. And I think that's even more important.
3: Amen.
13: Comparatively to the players on the field, because Bashal Tutin and LaQuint Allen got tons of touches last year. I know it's sad to see Travis Achane depart for New Orleans, his home state of Louisiana. Of course, he and Trevor will go all the way back to the Clemson days, but I don't really feel like that's a lost starter per se, because the two guys who are stepping in have a lot of experience with 16. I do think the idea of the only coach on offense you lost in attrition was your assistant offensive line coach. That sort of continuity. The OC is back. The quarterback coach is back. The passing game coordinator and assistant head coach is back. Not to mention, of course, your head coach. And the scheme is the same. That is huge for Trevor Lawrence, because even though Doug Peterson was here for 3 years, they changed play callers after year one. And even then, Press Taylor was allegedly calling the second half of games down the home stretch of the 2022 season. And so different voices in his head, I would think not the best for a young quarterback developing. He has all the continuity in the world heading into 2026.
3: Having said all of that, how have you become a Duck fan, a fan of the Oregon Ducks?
13: Well, you know,
3: being there in Jacksonville, Florida.
13: Listen. Shout out to our good friend Rob Mullins. I actually keep the lovely note that he wrote after I filled in for Amber last year, and he sent me this nice note. Ian.
3: Amber's about to be pissed. I mean, she's about to get upset because you got a 300 pair.
14: Yeah, I heard she got some nice shoes.
13: I'm not trying to rock the boat with HR or anything. These magical shoes showed up at my door, but it ironically, as I'm looking over at the TV screen, and of course we are going to talk about this coming up on game night, the Indiana Fever prevail over Sabrina Ionescu and the New York Liberty at Gainbridge Fieldhouse. But I said to Rob Mullins, the wonderful athletic director at Oregon, I said, hey, the CC1s are going to be coming out soon. Can you talk to your friend Phil for me? And he said, why would I do that? He's like, I could get... Let's get you some Sabrinas. And I've always wanted, and if Rob's listening, I've always wanted a Sabrina New York Liberty, the mint jersey.
3: Oh, here
13: so,
3: we go.
13: So like, I've
3: oh,
13: always
3: Lord.
13: Been a secret Sabrina. I've always been a secret
3: are
13: Sabrina
3: you begging
13: fan.
3: Now?
13: No, I'm just saying I've always been a secret Sabrina fan. And her and Caitlin are like buddies. And so, yeah, no, I've always rooted for Oregon. And Dan Lanning is one of the best characters in all of sports. And I wish them well, although I do need to see Dante Moore win a big game before I can pick him as a Heisman contender in my straw poll on game night.
3: She's rocking the $300, Sabrina's
14: hey,
3: right now.
14: Shot. It's working for her so far. You can go. Hear more of Mia on game night. They'll head your way at 10
3: Love you,
14: p.m.
3: Mia.
14: Eastern.
13: Love you guys.
14: Thanks, Mia.
13: Love you guys. Get see you guys here. Coming up on the other side.
14: Where are my Sabrinas? So she feels.
3: You weren't on the show that night.
14: I wasn't here. So no, I don't get shoes. What's happening around these parts? All right, coming up next, we're going to find out, like we always do here on Amber and Ian, what is a big deal and what's not a big deal. It's a big deal enough shoes.
3: Sabrina's.
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25: I had an important job, and it wasn't just a job, it was keeping my brothers and sisters safe. And coming back, it felt like kind of thrown away. It's like you're useless. You know, we don't really have a need for you now because you can't really do anything for us. That's the way I felt. If it hadn't have been for Wounded Warrior Project, I honestly don't know if I would be here. It was the camaraderie that I saw and had. It was like I got my family back again. We all felt the connection, you know, like that brother and sisterhood.
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13: I'm Christine Lisi. A mere three hits for the NL East leading Braves tonight. One, an Ozzie Albies home run. Another is a two-run shot by Matt Olson. Atlanta leading the Mets 4-0 top of the ninth. Blue Jays scored three in the fifth. They're up 4-3 on a Red Sox team that has lost three in a row. The Cubs, who hold the top NL wild card spot with an 8-5 lead on the Nationals' bottom eight. Alex Bregman 2-for-4, three runs scored and an RBI. Mariners leading the Yankees 1-0 bottom seven. New York does have the bases loaded with one out for Ryan McMahon. Brenton Doyle, Edgar Carroll, Miguel Vargas have each homered. White Sox leading the Reds 4-1, top of the eighth. Orioles 5, Twins 2, bottom six. Gunnar Henderson's 3-for-3, two RBI and two runs scored. Kevin McGonigal has driven in three runs. He scored another. Tigers leading the Guardians 6-4 in the top of the ninth inning. Christopher Sanchez, who has won his last five starts, four hits, seven strikeouts. Phillies and Cardinals are still scoreless in the bottom of the sixth inning. Marlins beat the Pirates 2-0. Paul Skeens, two runs, five hits, four strikeouts, and five in the loss. Pittsburgh has lost 13 of his last 16 starts. Coming up just after the top of the hour, lefty Blake Snell returns from a lengthy stint on the injured list with an elbow injury against the Royals. LA's plan for Snell, five innings
0: about 75 to 80 pitches. As the Vikings hoped when they signed him to a one-year, $1.3 million contract in March, Kyler Murray won their quarterback competition. Bears safety Kobe Bryant will miss 4 to 6 weeks after undergoing knee surgery. His extended absence, a significant blow for Chicago's secondary, which has dealt with multiple injuries throughout training camp this summer.
2: Hey, this is Rich Eisen. 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The same thing of the host of The Wall, Chris Hardwick, will join us, and Washington Huskies head coach Jed Fish stops by, too. 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
14: 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At Ian Fitz, ESPN is how you find him. At Amber W Sports is how you find me. We've covered a lot of ground tonight. Kyler Murray is now the starting quarterback for the Minnesota Vikings. That news became official. We talked about that. We talked about the NBA schedule release. 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
14: And our producer tonight, Josh Kapke.
3: Hey, Josh, I will tell you this. It's a big deal that the Yankees actually had bases loaded and actually plated two to one Yankees over the Mariners right now.
6: Well, not if you're a Rays supporter, Ian, like myself.
14: That's true. That's the opposite of a big deal.
3: But it's still a big deal. Either way, it's a big deal.
14: It's a bad deal.
6: Well, we're going to move those big deals to the back to the NFL with the, obviously, the Vikings. They named Kyler Murray their starting quarterback. Coach Kevin O'Connell confirmed Tuesday. It was the expected conclusion to the team's quarterback competition, despite a rocky series of practices leading to the decision. Amber, is this a big deal, not a big deal?
14: It's a big deal because Kyler Murray even acknowledged some of the rocky practices, and he said that he was getting limited first-team reps. And that's part of the problem when you have a quarterback competition. So it's a big deal that they went ahead, they decided on their guy, Ian, and then they can move forward. And now he will be taking all of the first-team reps, and you can put your energy into actually trying to truly develop Kyler Murray. And what's a pretty difficult offense, I know they're already trying to change things around him and also suit his talent. He's wildly talented. No one questions that. His work ethic has certainly been questioned in the past. But if there's anybody who's the quarterback whisperer, Ian, it is Kevin O'Connell. I think this is a big deal.
3: I'm going to go not a big deal because the moment he was signed, we all assumed, at least I did, and we talked about it, that Kyler Murray was going to be the starting quarterback in Minnesota. So not a big deal. The big deal is that he's getting first-team reps, to your point. But now you put J.J. McCarthy, a top-10 pick. Is he on the street? I mean, are you shopping him? What are you doing with him? Because I think J.J. McCarthy is immensely talented. That's the bigger deal to me, is you now have this remarkable talent that could be the next Baker Mayfield or Sam Darnold, or the next one in the pike, to me, is Mac Jones, who's going to get a starting gig somewhere and going to go and be a star at some team. Could J.J. McCarthy be that next guy? That, to me, is a bigger deal than Kyler Murray being the starter at Minnesota. The moment they traded for him, it was done. It was over.
14: Maybe J.J. will end up the backup quarterback in San Fran when Mac moves on, and then he'll
3: go to the
14: school of Shanahan rehab. Rotation of the quarterbacks, how it all works in the National Football League. Josh?
6: Well, we'll stay in the NFL. Eagles quarterback Jalen Hurts' speed in camp drawing rave reviews. Quarterback Jalen Hurts has been standing out at Eagles training camp, and members of the defense are taking notice. I think when Jalen's having a good camp, I think he looks faster, said defensive coordinator Vic Fangio. Obviously, we can't touch him during practice, so there's always that debate whether you had him or not for a sack. And I think there's been a few times where our guys think they had him, and they really didn't. Ian, is this a big deal, not a big deal?
3: He's lighter, faster, and he's got his jaw locked. And when that happens with the Jalen Hurts that I covered at Alabama, that I covered at Oklahoma, and then briefly early on in his career at Philadelphia, let me tell you, when that dude gets his jaw locked, watch out. That means he is, when I say He's laser focused. He's trimmed down a bit. Man, yeah, it's a big deal. Watch out for Jalen Hurts this year.
14: I mean, I don't know about the trimming down portion. What I'm confused about is, did we think Jalen Hurts was slow? When did that happen? I don't remember those conversations. There's certainly been a lot of questioning of Jalen Hurts over the years in terms of his ability to be an elite quarterback. Nobody questions his ability to win, obviously. He certainly knows how to do that, knows how to do that at the highest level. But I've never heard anybody call Jalen Hurts slow. So I didn't realize that we were worried about his speed going into this year when he's still a couple years away from 30. So I don't think that this is a big deal. I always thought Jalen Hurts was a hell of an athlete. All right, he still is. Cool.
6: Moving over to the high school gridiron. There's this high school in Arkansas, I think Maumelle, I probably butchered that, but high school football player in Arkansas had every right to be rattled after finding a venomous snake inside his helmet during practice. The Maumelle High student felt unusual movement inside his headgear following warm-ups last week and brought his helmet to an assistant coach for an inspection. A slithering 2-foot cotton mouth was discovered.
14: No! Cotton mouth.
3: Whoa, stop right there.
14: I knew you were going to freak out when you heard that.
3: When you say cotton, so I'm thinking grass snake.
14: Oh,
3: right?
14: No. It's a straight up. I saw pictures of it. It was a 2-foot long cotton mouth.
3: So the grass snake is fine, right? You want those in your yard. They're getting rid of rats and meeses and, you know, bugs and whatnot. Cotton mouths, that's poisonous. That's no bueno.
14: One of the deadliest snakes that this country has to offer. And he practiced with it in his helmet for an hour, this kid.
3: Folsom, Louisiana, growing up on that horse farm, we had cotton mouths everywhere.
14: Ugh.
3: So, all right, go ahead. Continue. Go ahead. This guy, he had a cotton mouth in his helmet.
14: Under the lining. You can look it up. There's pictures. They managed to take pictures. Then they had to submerge the helmet in water to get this cotton mouth out. They obviously called the authorities, and they relocated the snake. You'll be happy to hear. The fact that it did not attack.
3: Relocated? No, you chopped the damn thing's head off. Anyway, go ahead.
14: Maybe they did that later after they got it away from the high school. Right, but
3: go ahead. Sorry, Josh.
14: It was hiding in the lining of this helmet, and this poor teenager.
3: Never mind. Amber's got it.
14: Venomous. Because I kept looking at this story. I can't. No, sorry, Josh. I didn't mean to jump on your story here, but it's a big deal.
6: Anyways, for the rest of it, the pit viper was so reluctant to exit the helmet that the police officers had to pour water in it to force the snake out and into a bag. Animal services technicians arrived a few minutes later, identified the snake as a deadly cottonmouth, and took it to a wooded area far from the school. We'll move on over to the NBA, obviously.
3: No, don't move on. Hold on a second. If I'm the parent of that kid, I can't even imagine. Where are we storing the equipment?
14: It's got to be in the garage. And Cottonmouths love
3: dark,
14: small places.
3: Small, yeah.
14: Like, yeah, so you find them in purses and shoes.
3: Yeah,
14: you know,
3: stinky,
14: small enough.
3: Moist areas.
14: I bet they had that helmet in their garage, right?
3: Oh, man. When I say
14: it makes sense because it's the start of, think about it, that it was in his garage probably all summer.
3: Here's my cottonmouth story. It's a true story. Amber's heard it. But, Josh, I want your reaction to this. So I'm about 6 years old. My older brother, God rest his soul, Brendan, is 8. And our younger brother, Kevin, who now is a helitech firefighter and a smoke jumper.
14: This is why he's an adrenaline junkie, because he raised him.
3: He is a freak. Yeah, he has to face near-death experiences once a week. By the way, God bless him. He's fighting those fires out in Montana right now. So stay safe, boys. We come in one day from, just moving the yearlings, whatever, your morning chores, growing up on a horse farm. And there is a cottonmouth right there in the mudroom on the couch, coiled and now hissing. And when I say cottonmouth, folks, fangs are out, and it's a white mouth. That's why they call it cotton mouth.
6: Nope. I can. I'm.
3: And they are. I mean, this thing is pissed and livid. And we're all like, no, we're not dropping our boots in there. Sorry, my mom comes up.
14: Cotton mouth's house now.
3: grabs a lead shank. A lead shank is what you see horses being led in the Kentucky Derby, right? Where it's a chain that latches onto the halter and then a long leather strap. My mom grabs a lead shank off the rack in the room where the copper mouth is sitting on the couch and proceeds to look at her boys and goes, I'm raising a bunch of damn ninnies around here. And then whips the cotton mouth with the lead shank to death. Bloodied on the couch, grabs the snake, throws it in the yard. Now the Weimaraners are now devouring the cotton mouth. And my mom says, breakfast?
6: Yeah, you can call me a sissy or a ninny or whatever you want.
3: I'm with you. That's a true story. True story.
6: Yeah,
3: can't make it up.
6: I'm probably not going in that mud room.
3: But a cotton mouth. That snake, folks. What I just described was in that kid's helmet.
14: I can't even imagine. If I'm a kid, I'm never playing football again.
6: And he was feeling it too. Like, yeah.
3: That's the crazy. No, man. One bite and he's dead.
14: Right
3: on his skull.
14: His head.
3: Oh.
14: One bite and he's dead.
3: Well. You can't penetrate the skull, but around the ear, the neck. Oh my God! Yeah. No.
6: Yeah, that's a
3: Josh. I'm not going to sleep tonight because of that story. Thanks, appreciate it.
6: Yeah, no problem. I want to keep people up.
3: No problem.
14: Anything else, Josh?
6: Let's go to college football after that. Since we had high school and the NFL, targeting penalties assessed. There are some rule changes coming. College football changes, including tweaks to targeting and offensive pass interference rules. Targeting penalties assessed in the second half of a game will no longer require the offensive player to sit out the first half of his team's next game. Offensive pass interference will now become a 10-yard penalty, and the little-used fair catch kick will be introduced to college football. Ian, is this a big deal or not a big deal?
3: Well, the big deal is part of the Devin White rule. Right, where Devin White was suspended after a BS call against Mississippi State in the second half. Alabama's on the horizon. At that time, LSU was like ranked fifth in the country. Bama's ranked, first or second, whatever it is. And Devin White can't play the first half of that monster matchup, which we had here on ESPN Radio. So that is a massive deal. The rest of it, whatever. That to me is a big deal.
14: That I think is a big deal. I mean, frankly, the fair catch is also a big deal. Yeah, it's a big deal when you see these rules changes. But the one that Ian just said, that is a very big deal, because the punishment later in the game that has nothing to do with the preceding game, when you're talking about such a short season and one that has so much gravity with every single game. It's certainly a big deal that
3: I can't get the cotton mouth in that kid's helmet.
14: The pictures, you'll just cringe. My skin crawls thinking about it. Somebody is looking out for that child, thank God.
3: Oh,
14: coming
3: my
14: up next.
3: God.
14: What if you were the coach? We'll get into it right here on ESPN Radio.
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0: 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We've been talking a lot about this Akron football promotion, Ian. For those of you who don't know, the Akron Zips are going to give one lucky fan the opportunity to be the OC for the opening drive against Robert Morris on September 12th. And whoever wins this contest will be able to sit down and carve out plays. It's the OC of the game.
1: Let's go. We had Joe Moorhead, the head coach of Akron, on.
0: Yep.
1: He respects the integrity of the game. And when his AD and president came to him with this idea, he is also the play caller for the offense. He will have his game plan in place. Then you come in with yours, whomever wins this
0: contest.
1: Right. And he will incorporate what he has in mind with what you have in mind. And then you're going to go.
0: Yeah, you're going to collaborate with Coach Moorhead.
1: And by the way, it's genius, because Pat McAfee has bought season tickets to the Akron Zips. John Gruden now has bought season tickets to the Akron Zips. Their suites are sold out for the first time ever in the history of Akron football. So when we talked to Coach Moorhead last week, he was hesitant at first and then understood it and then laid some ground rules, and here we go. Yeah, but whomever is coming in and gets picked, you will be calling plays on that first drive with his incorporated game plan.
0: You're going to collaborate. You're going to sit down.
1: On Thursday, he said, right?
0: Right, yeah. On Thursday, he's hoping whoever wins the contest that they'll be able to get together on Thursday and start sketching
1: genius
0: out the drive and discussing the plays. Now, that will probably have a lot to do with who wins this contest, because the fact now that the John Grudens of the world... Can you imagine? John Gruden will be the OC of the Akron Zips just a moment in time, but it's still on his resume. And if you're Coach Moorhead and it is John Gruden, or even McAfee, but if it is John Gruden who wins it, how do you handle that?
1: All right, one, I don't think it's going to be John Gruden. I don't think it would be McAfee. Even though, by the way, I will say this, it needs to be just a diehard Akron fan.

0: you announce before the last game, right? If you already know your fate, you know you're going to the title game or whatever. That's when you rig it. And that's when you have McAfee, right, come in. And, random draw last week. Whoa, look who it is. Pat McAfee. Or, oh, my God, look who it is. It's John Gruden. The PR that you would get from that alone.
1: Oh, it would be so much pub. I'd make it McAfee because, can you imagine? I mean, he'd bring ESPN with him. He'd do his darn show from it.
0: Oh, 100%. Yeah.
1: College game day might show up.
0: easy, cowgirl. That's one where at the end of the year, yeah, you rig it, whatever. But yeah, the first one, absolutely. After that, you announce, hey, man, before the last week of the season, if everything's sewed up, we have one last draw. Oh, my gosh. Look who it is. It's Darius Butler from the Pat McAfee show. And therefore, it may not be McAfee, right? But it's somebody from his show. It'd be awesome.
1: What is worse if you are... we wouldn't know because, like you said, it's going to be a collaboration with Coach Moorhead, and he doesn't have an OC who calls plays. He actually calls the play. So I guess he wouldn't be in danger of this happening so much. But we did just see a Phillies fan win a contest to call a baseball game. And that guy came in.
0: Lewis Culp at 73.
1: That guy came in. Lewis Culp comes in, calls a game. As well as any of the radio broadcasters calling that game.
0: Radio or TV.
1: Right, radio or TV, but they were on radio. But radio or TV. Yeah. It's unbelievable how good he was.
0: Rhythm was phenomenal.
1: Phenomenal. Apparently he'll call games on YouTube, just practicing on tape. And apparently he does it for some sports, like Little League and whatnot around. So he had been practicing for that moment his whole life. So he bid to win that moment. He bid $20,000. And that was his moment, man. And he went viral because that dude is so good. I mean, he could get a job tomorrow.
0: He joined us.
1: As a play-by-play.
0: He was great with us. I mean, just
1: But I was
0: story.
1: Wondering in that moment, not how he was feeling. I was wondering in that moment, how were the professional broadcasters around him feeling? Like, what the hell? Who's this guy? You don't want the fan coming in and upstaging you. So what's worse if this fan who wins the Akron Zips contest comes in and upstages the Akron coaching staff, and he ends up, it's the best opening drive they've ever had in the history of the school? Or is it the opposing DC who can't stop the fans' drive?
0: Yeah, well, considering the head coach is the offensive coordinator, and he has told us when he joined us last week in Joe Moorhead, it will be a collaboration.
1: He's being real clear about that. He's had.
0: Yeah, it's also integrity of the game. I mean, he's been. I mean, I've known Joe for 20 years. I mean, he's a big historian of the game. To answer your question, it's a DC on the other side.
1: You don't
0: want to be dunked on, right? By some fan, even if it is a collaboration with the head coach who is the play caller. You don't want to be that DC who gave up that drive.
1: Yeah, because that's what you're going to hear about. You're not going to hear, he collaborated with Coach Moorhead or she collaborated with Coach Moorhead. All you're going to hear about is that you gave up a tutty
0: yeah.
1: to a fan who got pulled out of the stands.
0: 100%.
1: Unless it's John Gruden, then I don't think it's nearly as embarrassing. Coming up next here, game night is headed your way. Mia O'Brien and Adam Kaufman will take you down the stretch right here on ESPN Radio.
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13: I'm Mia O'Brien. Kyler Murray has been named the starting quarterback of the Minnesota Vikings, head coach Kevin O'Connell announced today. O'Connell also told reporters that former number 10 overall pick J.J. McCarthy is the Vikings' backup. And Carson Wentz, quote, remains on the roster. Murray signed a one-year, $1.3 minimum million-dollar deal with Minnesota this offseason. Other news around the NFL. Bears safety Kobe Bryant underwent knee surgery on Friday, according to his head coach Ben Johnson, and will miss 4 to 6 months. Bryant signed a three-year, $40 million contract with the club this offseason. The 2026-2027 NBA schedule has been released. The defending champion New York Knicks will host LeBron James and the Sixers on opening night, October 20th. A rematch of last year's Western Conference Finals also on opening night as the Spurs and Thunder square off. Christmas Day matchups headlined by the Spurs and Knicks championship game rematch at high noon. Marquee matchup in the WNBA tonight between the Indiana Fever and the New York Liberty. Kelsey Mitchell and Caitlin Clark combined for 38 points in the first half and route to a 106-92 win. Clark finished with 22-10-4 and route to another double-double. She passed Sue Bird for third all-time amongst guards in 498 fewer games. Two games about to tip off. The Mystics travel to Las Vegas to face the Aces and put their seven-game win streak to the test. The Mercury visit the Sparks out on the West Coast. Both those games set to tip off at 10 p.m. To the majors, the New York Yankees trying to close out what would be a 4-1 win over the Mariners in the Bronx. The White Sox and the Reds tied at 4. That one is in the bottom of the ninth on the south side of Chicago. Cardinals lead the Phillies 1-0 in the top of the eighth. The Rangers lead the Angels 1-0 at the end of the first. For more scores and analysis, check out ESPN.com and that all-new ESPN app. More on QB1 in Minnesota is coming up next on Game Night with Adam Kaufman and yours truly right here on ESPN Radio.
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1: 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Adam, happy to have you aboard here on this fine little program. 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
2: I think maybe once before, but listen, first time with you, first time with Renee. 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
1: Let's get it poppin'. We begin in the WNBA. Final score. Caitlin Clark, Kelsey Mitchell, 50 points combined in a 106-92 win at Gainbridge Fieldhouse over the New York Liberty. As you just heard in the sports update, CC passes Sue Bird for third all-time amongst guards in double-doubles. Here's the real stat that you need to listen to, Adam Kaufman. Sue Bird.
2: All ears.
1: Sue Bird, 28 career double-doubles. That was third all-time. 580 games. Caitlin Clark, 29 career double-doubles, 82 career games.
2: I mean, she's decent, right? She's an okay basketball player.
1: Yeah, you know.
2: If only people noticed, if only people paid any level of attention to Caitlin Clark, that would be the real win.
1: If only we talked about the basketball, am I right, brother man?
2: Like, she just never comes up. It's the weirdest thing.
1: And when we do talk about her, we don't talk about stats like that. By the way.
2: She can ball. Look, 22-10.
1: 22-10.
2: Again, another. I just wish, honestly, like, if we were paying attention to this game before we came on, that it was a little bit more of a game. I mean, you saw the Fever run away from the Liberty in the second quarter, plus 12 in that quarter. And from there, it was just New York trying to play catch up. I mean, the Liberty led this thing by 21 points at one point. It really wasn't much of a contest, which for a marquee event on a Tuesday night, two very evenly matched teams, similar records. Would have been cool if they were just a little bit closer coming down to the wire. Didn't pan out that way.
1: Yeah, what I love that the Indiana Fever do is they'll be up 20 at half, and then somehow magically I'll go into the home studio, I'll get the radio dial all ready to go for the program, and then I look, and it's a five-point game in the third quarter. The Indiana Fever love to do that. They did not do that tonight. I greatly appreciate that for my own health, and I also, for the sake of context, will give you the most double-doubles by a guard in WNBA history. Caitlin Clark is within distance of Courtney Williams, who is second on that all-time list with 31 career double-doubles. She did it in 367 games. Of course, still active for that first-place Minnesota Lynx squad and still putting up buckets herself. Courtney Vandersloot still hooping with the Chicago Sky. 63 career double-doubles, 452 career games. Adam, what made you look on this fine Tuesday?
2: Well, listen, I know we've got a WNBA season. The playoffs are right around the corner. Fall is coming. It's August, Mia, and August means football. Training camps are underway, and we're getting some decisions being made across the league, including some of these quote-unquote QB controversies. I'll tell you what, there was never a question, not for one singular second, in Minnesota. For all the coach speak about J.J. McCarthy, last year's week one starter, year two, although kind of sort of year one after his rookie season washed out by injury, that he would have a chance to compete. No. The moment Minnesota signed Kyler Murray, not that he's just this, you know, overly deserving player. I mean, he hasn't been a Pro Bowler in years. He only played five games last year, but he's been in the league. He's approaching 30. He's a veteran. He's done some things. He's been in awards conversations. The moment they go out and sign Kyler Murray, that was the end for J.J. McCarthy. And I appreciate Kevin O'Connell, the head coach from Minnesota, saying that McCarthy's still part of the organization's plans and he can write his story and blah, blah, blah. No, it's over. It's over. You're done. You're Mitchell Trubisky. I'm sorry. Goodbye. It is Kyler Murray's show. He's the guy. He's the week one starter. Fourth straight year for Minnesota with a starting QB different from the previous year in week one. That's not great. But you needed an answer. You needed to appease Justin Jefferson and some of the other weapons that you

0: have there. You need someone who can get him the ball. The question will be, ultimately, Mia, can Kyler Murray stay on the field? Arizona didn't believe so. It's why the Cardinals paid him $35.5 million to go away, and he went to Minnesota for a mill and change. But I'm excited about the Kyler Murray era. It was inevitable, and it's also, by the way, the right decision.
1: Why is it the right decision, Adam?
0: Because, again, he can play. J.J. McCarthy can't play. He played 10 games last year. Mia, you and I were meeting for the first time. I don't know if you're a giant college football fan, locked in you are, were on Michigan a couple years back.
1: Listen, J.J. McCarthy may not be able to play football, but nine can play football. Nine is very, very good at playing football. Or no, not on nine. It's 11. Wow, I really already outed myself as not being that locked in into college football. It also tells you how much I've followed J.J. McCarthy and his alter ego in the last 3 years since he exited Michigan.
0: Listen, we've all gotten things wrong as it relates to being sports fans and doing what we do and having takes and whatever. If there's one that I will, for the rest of my life, unless he goes out and he's Sam Darnold and Baker Mayfield and flips the script and all that with that next stop wherever it is after Minnesota, if J.J. McCarthy continues on the pace that he is at and he becomes like Josh Rosen or something, then I'll forever be patting myself on the back because I didn't think this guy could play in college. And I know he won a national championship, but honestly, did he? Like, did he win a national championship or did Harbaugh in the run game win the national championship? Well, I think J.J. McCarthy was a great game manager. He wasn't a great player. And that was overly obvious throughout last year and the up and down 10-game stretch around all of the injuries that he suffered.
1: It's funny you bring up the run game. By the way, nine is the alter ego that J.J. McCarthy plays homage and plays into, by the way. It's in homage to his number at the University of Michigan. What I think is interesting about bringing up the run game and how that is what won Michigan the 2023 national title, Adam, is the idea of Minnesota potentially having to lean more into the run game in general, regardless of who their quarterback is. That's at least been the report out of Minnesota so far during training camp has been, well, yes, they didn't get a whole heck of a lot out of the quarterback position last year. Kevin O'Connell was not happy with what he got out of the run game as well. And when you know that Kyler Murray's availability could be in question, when you know J.J. McCarthy's level of aptitude could be in question, and you need to build up that young quarterback, or in the case of Kyler Murray, that veteran quarterback with a strong run game. Well, I mean, that's kind of what J.J. McCarthy's been doing all along. So if the run game is much improved from last year, then did J.J. McCarthy maybe not really even get a fair shake at this thing?
0: Again, it would be here. This is where I'll talk out of both sides of my mouth, just to play it fair. It would be ridiculous for me to sit here and say, this guy sucks, it's over, he's done, there's no chance he's going to have a career, because we've seen enough guys prove over the course of time, even just recent history, let alone all time, that the grass can be greener elsewhere, the change of scenery, that fit, that coaching, that systems, that all of this stuff, it matters. Again, Baker Mayfield had a good year in Cleveland, and then obviously the sort of brief resurgence there with the Rams, it reinvigorated his confidence, and then he does what he's done in Tampa, and he got the payday, and now it's the, you know, bet on himself year that he's got in front of him. But Sam Darnold, nobody in a million years would have thought Sam Darnold would be a Super Bowl champion after what we saw throughout multiple stops in his career. Daniel Jones, you know, was in the MVP conversation last year until the Colts, you know, totally torpedoed and he got hurt and all of that. And so he is now having a resurgence to this stage of his career. So I would be ignorant to sit here and say that it is impossible for J.J. McCarthy. I don't believe it. I don't think it's going to happen. But for me to just absolutely dismiss it, that would be naive. Because, again, those factors do matter. But, man, I mean, for him to look back or sit there and say, well, did he not get a fair shake? In part because of the run game. Well
1: then I should preface it. Let me clarify.
0: If
1: the run game is improved, would it really make a difference if it's J.J. McCarthy?
0: How much
1: are
0: you going to improve it with Aaron Jones and Jordan Mason?
1: Well, again, your offensive line stays healthy too. Christian Darrisaw has also battled injuries over the last few years.
0: Sure. Yeah, I like Jordan Mason, and, you know, for people out there, like best ball drafts and season-long fantasy and all of that, I think Mason's going to have a good season, a good depth piece, a guy that you can get late or mid-rounds in your drafts. You know, you don't have to overdraft him, but I think he's ultimately going to emerge and be the number one.

0: You know, he's going to be the RB1, not necessarily a bell cow. It's not generally the system. They like to share the ball, and that's fine. But Aaron Jones on the wrong side of 30, he's dealing with injuries. You know, it continues to be in the news currently, even here in training camp. There's no way he plays a full season. He generally doesn't at this stage. And so, you know, it's not like you've got the, you know, Price in Seattle or, you know, the escaping my name now in Arizona, the who they just drafted top three.
1: Jeremiah Love.
0: Love, thank you. So, and how does one forget about Love? There are good young bell cow backs that are primed to take the league by storm. That's not what we have in Minnesota right here. So even if the offensive line is healthier, even if Kyler Murray, you know, plays a little bit the way he did a couple of seasons ago when he did play a rare full season for him, I still don't think that Aaron Jones Sr. and Jordan Mason are going to be what carries Minnesota to victory. What you're going to need, not to oversimplify this thing for a second, how about Justin Jefferson does what he's supposed to do and what he's capable of doing and didn't have the opportunity to do when J.J. McCarthy was throwing him the ball? I don't know if you've looked at his numbers recently, Mia. Justin Jefferson, who is generally very durable, he played 17 games last year. He had 84 catches, not a career low, but not far off, and only 1,048 yards. 1,048 yards. You know what he did 2 years prior?
1: What
0: he had 1,074 yards in 10 games. 10. 7 fewer games. He was putting up more yards. When this guy plays a healthy season, 1,500, 1,600, 1,800 yards, that, like, at a minimum, he should be a 1,400-yard receiver with a capable quarterback, and he didn't have one last year. So you're bringing in a quote-unquote, not, I mean, it was a little bit of a cast-off, again, to go back to Arizona paying him to go away. It's not like you're bringing in this star quarterback, but you are bringing in what should be a marked improvement over J.J. McCarthy, and that is as much to cater to your offense and improve your team after, you know, a late rally. They were pretty bad, 4-8, and they win their last five, so they finish above 500, but it's a bad year. You don't go to the playoffs. You're fourth on the odds board to win the division this year. The expectations are not high, but if you want to surprise somebody, if you want to go out there and perform, Justin Jefferson is your most valuable, most important, best player. He needs to go out there and be the star that he is. And it just wasn't going to happen in my mind with J.J. McCarthy throwing him the ball. At least with Kyler Murray, you got a chance.
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7: The banner will soar into the rafters at Madison Square Garden on October 20th, opening night for the 2026-2027 season. But did the NBA pick the right opponent for the New York Knicks on championship ring night? This is game night here on ESPN Radio. Mia O'Brien, Adam Kaufman. 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If you want to reach us at any time, you can reach us at 1-888-SAY-ESPN. That is 1-888-729-3776. Adam, it'll be LeBron James with a pseudo home game, if you may, if the rumors are true and he's really going to live in New York City and commute to Philadelphia every single day with a helicopter. I still don't buy that. Nonetheless, the Sixers, the Knicks, opening night. Are you buying it or do you say, meh, doesn't really do it for me?
8: Well, I'm buying LeBron commuting from New York. I'll start
7: you
8: there.
7: I do buy that.
8: I do. I really do. Because what could be more LeBron than making this whole thing about himself on a daily basis?
7: Do you support the helicopter though?
8: People are going to be tracking it the way they track planes. It's going to be amazing. Where's the helicopter's path? It's going to be amazing commentary
7: until
8: people get wildly bored of it.
7: Simultaneously, Adam, not to cut you off, but people talk out of both sides of their mouth, though, because when LeBron James chose Philadelphia, so many said this is going to be great. He's going to race Tyrese Maxey and Jaylen Brown to the facility. They're going to be there at 5 a.m. They're reinvigorating his career. So my man's out here flying at 4:30 a.m. from New York City in a helicopter to Philadelphia, which I don't even think that takes half. It takes more than a half hour.
8: Old Rocky's going to be out there at the crack of dawn running up the steps and banging the Liberty Bell. No, LeBron was never, it was never about being a Philadelphia resident. Look, Renee's a New York guy. He probably agrees with this. If it were truly up to New York, to LeBron, and in my mind, this is not like, oh, somebody told me. We've heard the rumors, right, that LeBron was interested in going to the Knicks, and the Knicks were not interested in LeBron. And I firmly believe, had the Knicks not won the championship last year, that would have been an entirely different story. Without a doubt in my mind, LeBron James would be a New York Knick today if the Knicks had not won the title. And there is nothing he would have loved more than to call, much, you know, like playing it, I mean, not the Staples Center anymore, but playing in L.A. and the, you know, legendary Los Angeles and a marquee franchise and the, you know, all the titles and all of that. I think he would have loved to wrap up his career as a New York Knick and calling the Mecca, Madison Square Garden, his home, and having the celebrities as they were throughout the NBA Finals and throughout the playoffs, mostly the Finals, out there for every single home game, getting their close look at LeBron throughout his farewell tour of a last season or two. That would have been the dream. LeBron wanted to be a Knick. LeBron wanted to call New York home, and he settled to a degree. He couldn't get New York. The Knicks weren't interested. They won the title. Great. And so they're building what they've got going on, and good on them for making that decision. It's not easy to turn down a guy like LeBron. Obviously, 27 teams, according to the reports, reached out about his services. So we obviously know, you know, at least one that wasn't on that list. So I think, yeah, he's going to be in and around Times Square, and New York is going to be home, and there's going to be all the marketing and the endorsements, and obviously the guy's made more than $1 billion off the court in his career to begin with, never mind on the floor earnings, and we're going to see him on reality shows. He's going to be in movies. He's going to make, you know, more guest appearances on TV shows. It's going to be a New York continuation of what happened in LA, but does it follow with winning in Philadelphia? I am very skeptical, but that's another conversation entirely. But this makes sense as a day one game. I won't call it a first game, Mia, because for whatever ridiculous reason, at 3 p.m. Eastern on a Tuesday, we've got Celtics and Pistons. I say that as a Boston fan. I don't know why that's tipping off the year as opposed to Sixers-Knicks, but whatever.
7: Hey, listen, we announced, or rather the Field of 68 announced earlier today that the 24-hour college basketball tournament to kick off, or not even a tournament so much as just an all-day marathon, is back in college hoops. And so the NBA wants a piece of that. They would like to dominate an entire day's calendar worth of programming. And I'm here for it. I think it's exciting. I think people try to get off work early or, you know, say, hey, if maybe if you're working from home that day, you want to pop on a basketball game in the afternoon. We've seen it with Major League Baseball's playoff expansion with the wild card week. That has been certainly something that I think has re-engaged baseball fans because you have 3 days of nonstop baseball. And so I think for basketball, I'm cool with it. I know it's weird. And the Celtics and the Pistons are the two teams that quite frankly got left at the altar in the Eastern Conference last year because the Knicks became the hottest team in all of basketball down the home stretch of the season. But at the same time, it's still two teams that figure to be in the Eastern Conference playoff conversation this upcoming year.
8: Yeah, I think both teams are going to be good. I think there are a lot of people that are kind of wondering if we're going to see a step back from both. You know, obviously with the Pistons winning the East last year in terms of the regular season anyway, finishing as the one seed and not having or even really addressing the lack of secondary scoring, which is what bested them in the playoffs in large part. You didn't have a reliable answer after Cade Cunningham. It wasn't going to be, like, all due respect, Tobias Harris, sorry. And Jalen Duren, we know that offenses, one, I'm surprised he's even back there after the turbulent offseason those two sides had. But while he took a major step forward from what he did previously, that's not the root of his game. You know, you don't have that reliable guy after Cade. And then the Celtics, obviously, with gigantic changes in the offseason in terms of just their overall leadership core. Obviously, Tatum is there, but now, you know, Brown is gone to Philadelphia. But, you know, this is a team that now people are, well, they overachieved. They worked hard. They won 56 games. They're bound to take a step backward. But, yeah, both teams are going to be in the mix for playoff spots. They'll be in that top six. I don't think we're looking at, you know, play-in tournament teams across the four that we're talking about, Philly, Boston, Detroit, and New York. You know, fill out the roster or the playoff field from there. But to open the season with those two and to do it during the day, it's just, I don't know, it's forced programming to me. I don't think you need to have a triple header on opening night.
7: Early returns on the betting market for these games. The Pistons currently 1.5-point favorites at home against the Celtics. The Knicks 4.5-point favorites against the Sixers. And the third game on opening day, San Antonio hosting Oklahoma City. Spurs 1.5-point favorites. What is the best Christmas Day matchup in the NBA this year? That's next on Game Night.
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1: I'm Mia O'Brien. Kyler Murray has been named the starting quarterback of the Minnesota Vikings. Head coach Kevin O'Connell announced today. O'Connell also told reporters that former number 10 overall pick J.J. McCarthy is the Vikings' backup, and Carson Wentz, quote, remains on the roster. Murray signed a one-year, $1.3 million vet minimum deal with Minnesota this offseason. Other news around the NFL. Bears safety Kobe Bryant underwent knee surgery on Friday, according to his head coach Ben Johnson, and will miss 4 to 6 months. Bryant signed a three-year, $40 million contract with the club this offseason. The 2026-2027 NBA schedule has been released. The defending champion New York Knicks will host LeBron James and the Sixers on opening night, October 20th. A rematch of last year's Western Conference Finals also on the docket on opening day as the Spurs and Thunder square off. Christmas Day matchups headlined by the Spurs-Knicks championship game rematch at high noon. Marquee matchup in the W tonight between the Indiana Fever and the New York Liberty. Kelsey Mitchell and Caitlin Clark combined for 50 points en route to a 106-92 win. Two games in the W currently in progress. Let's first check in with the Phoenix Mercury going up against the Los Angeles Sparks. LA currently in front 28-23, 8:06 to go in the second. Then a biggie, the Las Vegas Aces hosting the red-hot Washington Mystics. Washington in front 28-26. That game is also in the second quarter. Yankees hold on to beat the Mariners 4-1. Blue Jays handed the Red Sox their fourth straight L 5-3. White Sox fall to the Reds in 10-5-4. Cardinals blank the Phillies 2-0. And the Braves beat the Mets 4-0. For more scores and analysis, check out ESPN.com and the all-new ESPN app. It's August 11th, but is the WNBA playoff field already set? That's coming up next on Game Night with Adam Kaufman and yours truly, right here on ESPN Radio.
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1: LeBron James couldn't stop Adam Silver and friends from mapping out over 1,000 games that will take place on the hardwood in the association over the next calendar year. Welcome into Game Night here. Mia O'Brien, Adam Kaufman, joined now by ESPN basketball analyst Monica McNutt, who, of course, also the wonderful radio color analyst for the champion New York Knicks, who will play on opening night when they host LeBron James and the Sixers. Monica, we've got to start there. Your reaction, certainly not a surprise to see the defending champs playing on opening day, but the three games on the docket and, of course, the King coming to Manhattan, have you feeling like blank?
3: Oh, it's NBA basketball again. Yay! you know what, guys? I'm going to be honest with you. I've been so deep in the weeds with all this W stuff that I, like, glanced at it and was like, cool. I will say, the 3 o'clock start on opening day, I was like, that's different. But I think I saw the names that I expected to see. I mean, the OKC San Antonio matchup is one for the books. I figured we would get Sixers. I wasn't sure if we would get Sixers Knicks or Sixers Celtics, but I figured we'd see the Sixers and the Knicks for sure.
4: And the 3 p.m. too. I mean, it'd be one thing if it was a Saturday or a Sunday, but on a Tuesday,
3: yeah,
4: in the middle of the work week, it does seem a little bit strange for sure. But in terms of that middle game, is this the appropriate matchup? Should it be New York and Philly? How much of this is tied, do you think, to just the fact that LeBron wound up in Philly when New York may or may not have been his preferred suitor?
3: So to the last part of your question, Adam, I think the Knicks are the defending champs, and now if this team that has clearly been put together to be a champion is going to do that, they've got to go through the Knicks. So I buy into that storyline more than I do the free agent destination of it all for LeBron. But I do think that the league got it right in terms of making sure that that middle game was represented. We are still in many ways basking off of the Knicks championship here in New York. And I think that energy will still be very palpable to start the season. Now, I have been told that championship trophies quickly begin to lose their shine, and we'll see just how real that is. But I think on opening night, the fervor will still be there. And remember, like, this thing got closed out on the road for Knicks fans, so that'll be quite a return to the Garden.
1: Monica McNutt joining us here on Game Night on ESPN Radio. Does a great job covering the MNBA and, of course, the WNBA, where we segue to now. As you noted, Monica, you're deep in the weeds when it comes to the W season, which has, depending on which team we're talking about, somewhere between a dozen or so games remaining on the regular season slate. My biggest question as I look at this next month, of course, knowing September, the layoff due to the FIBA World Cup over in Germany, it just feels like the field of eight in the postseason is already set. At this point in time, do you see any of those seven remaining teams catching the three that are currently in the 6, 7, and 8 spot in Washington, New York, and Dallas?
3: No. Well, I will say this. Of course, you knock on wood and you want everybody to stay healthy. I'm really curious to see what Dallas is going to do, y'all, because coming into the All-Star break, they were flirting with the top four position, and they've really taken a tumble coming out of the break, which I was frankly surprised by, but they were certainly one of the teams that we were watching. We wanted to assess how real they are, and I think they are struggling a little bit. The Mystics, I'm actually watching them go toe-to-toe right now with the Las Vegas Aces, who they already have a win over this season, and I think that young team is just playing with such incredible confidence that they really could upset some apple carts in the postseason when it comes that time, if they hold on to their seeding. But I think more importantly, when you look at the teams that are at the bottom, they just haven't been able to really put it together. As I'm watching the Sparks and the Suns on a different screen as well in my house. So I think we are looking at the eight. If anything were to fluctuate, I think that eighth team we got to keep an eye on. But, the Liberty did not look great tonight versus the Fever. And I totally acknowledge that the Indiana Fever have the fastest and most efficient offense in the league. But I was really, really disappointed with their showing. And so Andrea Carter, Chinnea Igumike, Malik Andrews, and myself, we've really been having this contender conversation and boiling it down to four. And I came into the season thinking that the Liberty would be back. But they are outside of my four contenders for sure right now.
4: Well, to that point, as we look at the standings, I mean, the Liberty, yeah, they won the Commissioner's Cup, but they're down in seven. I think the top of the board is not what W fans going into the season would have expected, with Minnesota, you know, not running away, but at 27-7, a few games in front of Golden State. Again, a team that the Valks were so much fun to watch last year and have taken it up yet another level this season. Nobody would have put them second in the WNBA at this stage of the season. Then you get to the Aces and the Fever and the Chalk, right? But in terms of the top of that board, I mean, is this real? Have we seen enough throughout the regular season to believe that when the playoffs roll around, yeah, Minnesota's the team to beat, or yeah, Golden State's in to make a run?
3: Minnesota is 100% the team to beat, the team to beat, to use your language, Adam. So mark that down in Sharpie, not in pencil. The Valkyries, I think that is the one that is most curious to me, because while they have the best offense in the league, offensively, they're not keeping up with the pace on average in terms of scoring in the league this year, which is right around that 90-point mark. In fact, when they've given up more than 90 points, it is actually more oftentimes than not equal to loss for them. And again, the other part about the Valkyries that is really cool, or I don't know if they're feeling pressure, this is an organization that's only in its second season, having been an expansion team last year, and so they are excelling by all metrics. I personally, basketball philosophy for me, I tend to lean toward the teams that can defend. But when we're seeing such high-powered offenses and these professional scorers and the nature of a series by the time you get to the playoffs, I do have some concerns on how deep this Valkyrie squad could go in terms of making a run. After those guys, you got to respect the Aces, because they've only rattled off three of them in the last 4 years, right? And they're going to continue to find their way. And then I'm curious to see what the Atlanta Dream are going to do. They've got a team that by the metrics in terms of that defensive rating number, they're in good position both on the offensive rating and the defensive rating being above the top six. And then, of course, you've got the Fever, who've got this firehouse offense, but their defense has really struggled a bit to me this season. So the Atlanta and Indiana of it all is sort of fluctuating. But I think those are my teams that I am definitely looking at to possibly be the last team standing without question.
1: Indiana averaging 95.9 points per contest. Minnesota right behind them, 92.9. Both Adam Kaufman and Monica McNutt have put it in Sharpie. The Lynx are the team to beat. This one I'm not so sure you want to write in ink and Sharpie, Monica, but I'll present it anyways. Is Asia Wilson the MVP, no questions asked, for 2026?
3: Oh, Mia. Oh, girl. I was asked this question on Monday, and my answer was yes. When do the Lynx play again? Because I got to keep an eye on this.
1: Let me pull it up for you while you think about it. Let me pull it up for you. They play. They play tomorrow against the Fire.
3: See, is Olivia Miles going to pop off with another crazy double-double or maybe even give us a triple-double? I don't know. Here's the thing. I think Asia Wilson has been playing an MVP level. Her numbers this year, I think she's 26-9 on 52% from the field. Mm-hmm. She's not averaging as many blocks as she has in other years when she's won an MVP. But she's been just as dominant. And I think when you think of the nature of her game, if you're 1-2, and I totally respect you, if you're 1-2 are Asia Wilson and Olivia Miles, Asia Wilson's impact on the defensive side of the basketball is just exponentially more significant than that of Olivia Miles. And that is not disrespectful to Olivia Miles, who I think holds her own on that side, but she cannot do all the things that Asia Wilson could do with her size and experience. And so if someone said to me, MVP is going to be for me, my formula is going to be best player on best team, and before Nafisa Collier got back, it was Olivia Miles' stellar play as a rookie that kept that Lynx squad in number one, I'm not going to pick that argument apart. I'm really not. And in fact, when we get down to voting, I'll be really curious to see how this thing shakes out. But for me right now, it is Asia Wilson heading toward a fifth MVP.
4: I'm just pulling up the DraftKings Sportsbook and taking a look at the futures odds. Asia Wilson -500, and Olivia Miles is sitting at 5-1. She is +500. Just for
1: anybody curious. Tell us who's three. Tell us who's three, Adam. I want to see what Monica says. So who's three?
4: How do I pronounce it? Caitlin? Caitlin Clark? 15-1?
3: Adam, funny. Very funny. I think, to me, the battle is between 1-2, but the Fever have the best offense in the league. You mentioned the 95 points that they're scoring. I think Caitlin had another double-double tonight. I think she finished mm-hmm. with 22-10 or something yep. along those lines. She obviously is a catalyst for an Indiana Fever team that is very good and should be considered a contender. I have them just outside my top four right now. And again, my top four is fluctuating, but they are right there with the Atlanta Dream. But again, and if you really wanted to get into it, right, if people wanted to make the case to me that it's actually Kelsey Mitchell that has been the engine in terms of her scoring ability and the prowess for the Indiana team, like, you could make that case as well. But I think those top three are all within good consumption of the WNBA this season. But I do really think it's going to come down to 1-2.
1: I think Adam.
4: I do want to ask you real quick. Yeah, one more before we let you go, Monica, because look, I don't need to tell you that in the world of content, football is king and the NFL is right around the corner and all that. But listen, you're a hoop head. So am I. Me as well. Are you mad at the NFL? Is the NFL ruining Christmas for you? We've got five NBA games, but
3: I hate it. I've hated it for a long time. The NFL has Thanksgiving, and that's just the way sports and holidays go. The NFL has all day on Thanksgiving, bets with your family, the Cowboys are going to be on, like the turkey at the end of the celebration, like that's the way sports and holidays go. Christmas is supposed to be for the NBA. Now, I could go on my rant and fuss about it. I know I'm not going to move the NFL off Christmas or whatever, but like that's just the way it went, especially when Christmas wasn't even near a weekend, right? Like that was just the respectable way for two of the biggest leagues in American society to operate. So I'm very disappointed where we are. And I guess the next battle potentially would be for New Year's Eve, although I don't know if people actually battle for that one for a television spot. But, yeah, I hate it. I'm out.
1: Roger Goodell, the Grinch who stole Christmas.
3: There you go.
1: From the NBA. The furthest thing from the Grinch is our Monica McNutt. Thank you so much for staying up late with us here on Game Night. Monica, we will do it again soon.
3: No problem, guys. Have a great show.
1: Monica McNutt, you, of course, get her all of our WNBA coverage on the TV side and beyond. And, of course, again, the very talented color analyst for the world champion New York Knicks. I hope I did that one right, producer Renee. He's on the phone with Monica. They're probably talking about the Knicks. Coming up, what do we expect to see from the team that I cover on a daily basis, the Jacksonville Jaguars? Two-a-days are next on Game Night on ESPN Radio.
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2: This is Mike DiRocco covering the Jaguars. Liam Cohen got Trevor Lawrence to play at an MVP level in the back half of last season. For the Jaguars to repeat as AFC South champs, Cohen needs Lawrence to do something that he has yet to do in his career, play consistently well for a full season. Lawrence isn't learning a new offense or changing his footwork, and he now has a deeper understanding of the offense, a calmer mind, and a better connection with his receivers. Cohen sparked Lawrence's surge by convincing him to let it rip, and the results were dynamic. If Lawrence does it again, the Jaguars may finally reach the playoffs in consecutive seasons for the first time since 1998 and 1999.
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3: Doing game night a little bit differently than you're probably used to here on ESPN Radio. No Q Myers. He is at Las Vegas Raiders practice. Mia O'Brien, Adam Kaufman here with you this evening. And we're going to do Two-A-Days a little bit different than the rest of ESPN Radio on this go-round, Adam, because your girl does cover the Jacksonville Jaguars on a day-to-day basis. And thus, I raise my hand and I plead the fifth and I say, I am going to turn the point guard hat over to you, Adam, to pepper yours truly with questions. But first, I do need to preface our conversation around the Big Cats by saying this. The third ever text I have received from Adam Kaufman in my life. I'll try to contain my complete and total hatred for Trevor Lawrence. The floor is yours, sir.
4: The best part of me sending that text to was I didn't even know at that point who I was working with tonight and where you lived. So, yeah, unvarnished opinion of Trevor Lawrence. Look, I'm not a believer in the second coming of Peyton Manning based on the hair anyway. The guy was a Pro Bowler. You know when he was last a Pro Bowler? I'm sure you know, but I'm asking the crowd, I'm asking the audience. It's rhetorical, I'll tell you. 2022 was the last time that Trevor Lawrence was a Pro Bowler.
3: He could have been last year. He declined. But
4: Matt Jones was a Pro Bowler more recently than 2022. Are you kidding me? Last year, you're right. Last year was the first time that he looked like an above average quarterback on a regular, you know, like a general day to day sort of feel. I mean, he went 2-8 a couple of years ago, had one winning season in five going into last year, and then year one of Liam Cohen, he goes 13-4, turns things around. But we heard Mike DiRocco say this, and I think it needs to be built upon just a little bit. And obviously, I want your thoughts on this. Back half of last year is when Lawrence really came alive, and that was when Cohen really kind of woke him up. Well, what happened in the back half of last year when they had an incredibly mediocre to subpar offense, averaging around 20 points per game for the front half of that year before they were one of the best offenses in the NFL in the second half? I'll tell you what happened. Jacoby Myers happened.
3: There it is. Let's go.
4: Myers.
3: Jacoby Myers, by the way, is the link between Q Myers and Mia O'Brien, given

0: that wild card loss to the Bills is a sign of things to come, even in a bad division. But like you said, I'll play point guard. Let me ask you, was last year a mirage, or was year one of Liam Cohen a sign of things to come?
1: I believe it is a sign of things to come, because once upon a time, Adam Kaufman, I was told by someone who was in the Los Angeles Rams building when Liam Cohen was a first-year assistant for Sean McVay, that Sean McVay told this individual that the brightest offensive mind in that building back in 2018 was Liam Cohen. You couple that with his ability as a head coach and a leader of men, and you're cooking with gas. Now, you obviously look at the Johnnies and Joes, not so much the X's and O's, and that's where I believe the continuity year over year. The Jaguars had just three staff changes, none of them their coordinators, obviously not the head coach, obviously not the general manager. The first time we've seen that sort of consistency and continuity, quite frankly, in my 8 years covering the team on a daily basis. And so that's where I believe, because much like McVay's year one to year two with the Rams, which, oh, by the way, they went to the Super Bowl in year two, just throwing that out there. I'm not suggesting the Jaguars are going to the Super Bowl. I am suggesting that you can buy into what you saw in year one, just like many people were skeptical of Sean McVay and the Rams after 2017. But for those who bought in, they were rewarded because of that consistency in that group. It saw its OC, even if it was just in name only, and Matt LaFleur depart for Tennessee. You're not even seeing that this go-around with Grant Udinski. The voices inside Trevor Lawrence's head will be the same as they were last year. It's allowed them to not only pick and choose from the playbook what they know they do best, but everyone knows the language. Everyone speaks the same language. That already puts them way ahead of the curve than where they were this time a year ago.
0: What ultimately lifts Jacksonville to a division winner, though? Because they're not the betting favorite. That's Houston still.
1: And that's not a surprise to me. And that's not a surprise to them. And quite frankly, I think that that might be the reason right there. They love being counted out, this cast of characters, which you never would have thought Trevor Lawrence, the golden boy at Clemson, would love to play the role of the underdog. But here we are. Liam Cohen loves nothing more than having a chip on his shoulder and using that outside rat poison, as Nick Saban would call it, as fuel for the fire for his team. I do think that ultimately with the Jaguars improving their defensive, not the run defense, it was number one in the NFL last year, but in terms of the continuity between, ironically given the continuity of the coaching staff, but the relationship between the pass rush and the coverage, that's something that obviously every NFL team is going to tell you this time of year, Adam, that they're trying to hone in on. But for the Jaguars in particular, who still were bottom 10 in the league in sacks, can they either A, finally get after the quarterback consistently, B, have great sticky coverage in the back end that even if they don't rattle off 68 sacks like the Denver Broncos did a year ago, they have enough reliable names in their secondary with Travis Hunter now having more of a load back there that they're able to make up for perhaps some deficiencies on the defensive line.
0: I'm just glad you mentioned Travis Hunter. We couldn't do a Jag segment without at least saying Travis Hunter, so Travis Hunter.
1: Yes, Travis Hunter. I went on Amber and Ian earlier, and they did not ask me about Travis Hunter. Maybe that's a good thing. Maybe he's being counted out for the first time in his life. Maybe that will be fuel to the fire for the former number two overall pick, who is playing both defensive back and wide receiver. Let's make sure we get that on the record. He is Adam Kaufman. I'm Mia O'Brien. Coming up, why did the Vikings choose Kyler Murray over J.J. McCarthy? That's next on Game Night on ESPN Radio.
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6: I'm Mia O'Brien. Kyler Murray has been named the starting quarterback of the Minnesota Vikings, head coach Kevin O'Connell announced today. O'Connell also told reporters that the former number 10 overall pick, J.J. McCarthy, is the Vikings' backup. And Carson Wentz, quote, remains on the roster. Murray signed a one-year, $1.3 million vet minimum deal with Minnesota this offseason. Other news around the NFL, Bears safety Kobe Bryant underwent knee surgery on Friday, according to his head coach, Ben Johnson. He will miss 4 to 6 months. Bryant signed a three-year, $40 million contract with the club this offseason. The 2026-2027 NBA schedule has been released. The defending champion New York Knicks will host LeBron James and the Sixers on opening night, October 20th. A rematch of last year's Western Conference Finals also set for Tuesday opening day as the Spurs and Thunder square off. Christmas Day matchups headlined by the Spurs-Knicks championship game rematch at high noon. Marquee matchup in the WNBA tonight between the Indiana Fever and the New York Liberty. Kelsey Mitchell scored 28. Caitlin Clark had 22 plus 10 assists en route to a 106-92 win. Clark, with her 29th career double-double, passes Sue Bird for third all time amongst guards in 498 fewer games. Two games currently in progress in the W. The Aces and Mystics tied at 41 at the half. The Sparks lead the Mercury 47-44 at the intermission as well. To the majors, Yankees hold on to beat the Mariners 4-1. Blue Jays handed the Red Sox their fourth straight L 5-3. White Sox fall to the Reds in extras 5-4 on a night in which the Sox gave away 40,000 Pope hats to a sold out crowd. Cardinals blank the Phillies 2-0. Braves beat the Mets 4-0. For more scores and analysis, check out ESPN.com and the all-new ESPN app. More on QB1 in Minnesota is coming up next on Game Night with Adam Kaufman and yours truly right here on ESPN Radio.
7: 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I'll tell you if their faith will lead them to a playoff appearance. 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
1: New man on the Minnesota Vikings, and he just so happens to be QB1. Kevin Seifert, our wonderful NFL Vikings, NFL Nation reporter, joining us now here on Game Night on ESPN Radio with the news. Kyler Murray has been named the starting quarterback by head coach Kevin O'Connell. Kevin, thank you so much for joining us.

0: news was revealed in a team meeting and then reported by our Adam Schefter. Give us your timeline of at what point in time were you notified that Kyler Murray would be the starter and the implications then that would follow throughout the Minneapolis area and beyond.
1: Well, officially, I didn't know until Adam tweeted out the news and then Kevin O'Connell put some context around it about an hour and a half, 2 hours later in his announcement. But in reality, the minute Kyler Murray signed a contract here, I believe it was March 12th. It was basically like the first or second day of free agency. This was pretty much inevitable. I mean, Kyler Murray, you don't sign a Kyler Murray to be a backup. And I think that J.J. McCarthy was the starter here for 10 games last year, played poorly for many of them. And if you wanted J.J. McCarthy to be your starter, you don't go out and sign a Kyler Murray. And if you want Kyler Murray to be your starter, you sign him. And so it was going to be a tremendous upset all along if J.J. McCarthy had been the starter. And so today's news, in a lot of ways, was pretty much inevitable.
2: Kevin, I mean, you took the words right out of my mouth across the board. When the news happened that Kyler Murray signed there, and then obviously you fast forward to today with the Schefter tweet, I'm not poking fun at Schefter because obviously he's just doing his job, but I see the tweet, it's like, what? No way. Like, really? Of course Kyler Murray was going to be the starter for this team, but, you know, I think this is... I'll sidetrack us here a little bit. I think it's a little less, honestly, about the struggles of J.J. McCarthy and whether or not he's going to be a good pro somewhere else and all of that and the redemption arc for Kyler Murray. This is about Justin Jefferson to me because I realize that he's got a contract that runs through the 2028 season, but he's coming off a down year by his standard. As we know, he is still one of the elite wide receivers in the NFL, certainly top five, and he needs a guy that can get him the ball, and that wasn't J.J. at that point in time, and I don't think it would be had he been the starter again this year. You don't want him to request a trade. This can't end badly at the wide receiver position.
1: No, obviously you wouldn't want that, and you want to keep him happy, but also, you know, the way the team is built and the way the Vikings are historically built has often been around, you know, Hall of Fame level type receivers, you know, going all the way back to the days of Chris Carter and Randy Moss and moving in through, you know, Stephon Diggs, Adam Thielen, and now Justin Jefferson. I mean, that's how many eras of Vikings teams have sort of planned out. Here's how they're going to win. And so Justin Jefferson is their best player. They want to keep him happy, but they also want to win games. And a great way to win games is to make sure you're consistently and productively getting the ball to him down the field so he can get chunk yards and score touchdowns. And so it works for him, but it also works for the Vikings. There's, you know, it wouldn't make sense for the Vikings to have Justin Jefferson making 30, however many millions of dollars a year, and then a couple years later to draft Jordan Addison in the first round as well, and then trade for TJ Hockenson and say, oh, we're going to be a run team. It doesn't matter, you know, how much we throw the ball or who our quarterback is. Like, so it's all part of it. You know, they want him to be happy and they want him to be productive, but that's also a pretty strong way for them to be a playoff team as well.
0: Our NFL Nation Vikings reporter Kevin Seifert joining us here on Game Night on ESPN Radio. Kevin, I know J.J. McCarthy won't meet with reporters in Minnesota until tomorrow, but at this time, what are you hearing about that quarterback room beyond Kyler Murray in terms of their reaction to this news? That, of course, includes Carson Wentz, who I do see a report from The Athletic took more reps today than he had all of camp. What could that possibly mean?
1: I think that was a little bit in terms of the reps. You know, J.J. McCarthy and Kyler Murray had been splitting reps. And when you're splitting reps, there's not a whole lot left over for anybody. But then today, Kyler Murray becomes a starter and he takes the first team reps. J.J. McCarthy takes, you know, a significantly less amount as the in the second team. And then Carson Wentz actually gets some as opposed to one or two per practice. He gets the third team reps. And so I think that was more of that than anything else. And so as far as the quarterback room, early in the spring, J.J. McCarthy compared it to being in high school where he's sitting on one side of the class, and Kyler Murray sitting on the other side of the class, and it's up to the teachers slash coaches to make everything work. And so people wondered if that means there's a frosty situation in the quarterback room. And I don't think that there is, at least from an unproductive standpoint. You know, you don't have to be best friends. You don't have to be, you know, two jovial guys hanging out all the time. But as long as you're all pulling in the same direction, and I think at this moment they're all pulling in the same direction. It'll be interesting to see what J.J. McCarthy has to say tomorrow. But, when we were sitting there talking to Kevin O'Connell, in midday, and they had just finished their walkthrough, J.J. McCarthy and Justin Jefferson were walking up the field together and made a little bit of a show of it, but they were like elbowing each other and nudging and laughing and sharing a joke. And so I think there's certainly an effort on a part of those guys and probably everyone with the Vikings to portray that things are hunky-dory, and I don't have any evidence that they're otherwise. How that will maintain during the course of the season when if things aren't going great in every single week, that is another story. But at the moment, and probably because a lot of the players understood that this, as we talked about earlier, this was the likely outcome. And so nobody was surprised. Nobody thought that this was something that shouldn't have been decided in the way it was. I think everyone understood this was the way it was going to go.
2: Kyler's had one healthy season in the last five. He has had one winning season in his career, and that's back in 2021, his last Pro Bowl campaign. He was 9-5, only played in five games last season. So now that we know it's him, and it's a new environment, obviously, and he's got more weapons than he had in Arizona, at least primary weapons, what does this look like for him?
1: I mean, it's the best chance he's had in maybe his career to go from being kind of a top 20, top 15 type of quarterback to potentially being a top 10 quarterback in terms of looking at the history of guys who have been here before. Kirk Cousins had a really good year and a half under Kevin O'Connell before he tore his Achilles tendon. Sam Darnold, we all know his story of coming here and becoming a full-time starter and then going to Seattle and winning the Super Bowl. And so there's certainly the infrastructure here for Kyler to have a real career, I don't want to say transformation, but a career elevation. He has a lot of work to do to get to that point. Splitting reps is this is a complex scheme, and splitting reps in a complex scheme is even more difficult. So there's a lot of work and catching up to do, but on paper, at least, he has an opportunity here that he never had in Arizona in the previous 7 years.
0: And as Kevin O'Connell said, with regards to J.J. McCarthy, I believe, but it holds true for both players, they are holding the pen on their story. Now it is up to both Kyler Murray and J.J. McCarthy to write the next chapter. Kevin Seifert, thank you so much for joining us. Looking forward to your Vikings coverage throughout the course of the upcoming season.
1: Okay, thanks for having me.
0: And, of course, looking forward to what this offense could look like with Kyler Murray under center. Adam, that's what I think I'm most fascinated by, because this will be a turn in the Kevin O'Connell offensive scheme, I would think, unlike any quarterback, at the very least, that he's coached in Minnesota before, not including quarterbacks in which he oversaw in both Los Angeles and Washington, amongst others.
2: Yeah, I think it's an interesting challenge kind of for everybody involved, because when you think of Kyler Murray, and obviously all the jokes have been made over the years of, you know, can he see over the center in front of him? Can he see over the offensive line? He's not this, you know, statuesque quarterback, obviously. Not to say that, you know, Sam Darnold was, but obviously a bigger guy than what he's getting in Kyler Murray here. There's a mobility aspect if he's right, and that's a big if, as we know, only five games last year. But if the mobility is there for Kyler Murray, as it has been during his most successful time with Arizona, it's a quarterback more dynamic than, quite frankly, we've seen there in Minnesota in a little while, and it does open things up stylistically to play just a little bit different. But the pressure's on everybody here. You know, the pressure's obviously on Kyler to perform, because, you know, he's getting a second chance. Obviously, he's getting paid a boatload of money from Arizona, but in terms of Minnesota, he's only making a little over $1 million. So it's kind of a prove it deal for him in that sense. The coaching staff is taking a risk, you know, kind of twofold. It's simultaneously saying, we believe this guy has something left that we didn't see at the end there in Arizona. And, oh, by the way, we also don't believe in a guy that the organization took in the top, what, five, ten, whatever
0: ten.
2: It was. Five,
0: tenth I think. Overall.
2: Yeah, ten. Yeah, top ten in the draft. And, you know, so, and after only, you know, really 1 year and not even a full year. So they're making their opinion of J.J. McCarthy loud and heard very, very clearly, because it doesn't look so good if ultimately you have to bench Kyler Murray and go back to J.J. McCarthy. And obviously Kevin made the comment about everyone kind of pulling in the same direction in that QB room. We'll see. I mean, I'm not necessarily a believer that J.J. McCarthy is.
0: We'll see when J.J. McCarthy takes to the mic tomorrow, Adam, because...
2: Right.

0: I would not be surprised if he, you know, got a promo a la Baker Mayfield on his first day at training camp and the various interviews that he did unhappy with his contract situation in Tampa Town. He's Adam Kaufman. I'm Mia O'Brien. Coming up, who will ultimately win the Micah Parsons trade? This is Game Night on ESPN Radio.
1: 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Washington Huskies head coach Jed Fish joins us, and the host of The Wall, Chris Hardwick, is in studio. 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

this week when he sat down Stacey Dales, Brian Baldinger of the NFL Network. Packers linebacker Micah Parsons told them that he is most optimistic he will return to the football field week 6 versus the Dallas Cowboys. Oh, baby. 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Mia O'Brien, Adam Kaufman. 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And Adam, welcome.

0: well, well, would you look at that? How convenient that Micah Parsons gets to come back and face his former team and away for it. I would assume, I haven't looked at it, but I believe that game is in prime time. Isn't that just the way that Jerry, once upon a time, penned this thing to work out?
1: Yeah, look, it's what people want to see, all right? We're a narrative-driven sports fan culture. We want the content. The content, obviously, is Micah Parsons going up against his old team. And if he could somehow play against Jerry himself, we would be angling to see that. Put him in the octagon or something like that. That poor Jerry, he would die. Don't do that. But listen, this could be a really interesting thing. I mean, the conversation has already begun on who won the trade, right? I mean, you said it a little while ago. This is where we are, given the Cowboys, given the big extension to Quentin Williams, the success that he has had there, and obviously Kenny Clark, who went over in that trade from Green Bay, and a formidable duo along that defensive line, a Cowboys team that really was no worse off without Micah Parsons, and he goes to Green Bay, suffers the ACL tear in November, so we won't see him for the first third of the year as outlined. But what I do think is getting a little bit lost in this conversation is the singular importance of Micah Parsons. Now, you can make the case, as Jerry has time and time again, that when he played in Dallas, putting up absurd individual numbers, the defense wasn't necessarily at the level collectively. And obviously, you can win 12 games time after time after time if you're not doing anything in the playoffs, which by Dallas definition is winning a Super Bowl or getting even close to it to where you're sniffing it, then, well, what's the difference? It's one talented guy, but with or without him, we're still not winning, so why are we going to pay him? And ultimately, that was the decision in sending him away. But what we saw in Green Bay is that defense was light years better when it had him available. And when Micah Parsons went out in November, that team cratered. It absolutely fell apart across the board, mostly defensively, right on into the playoffs. And so, you know, one could make the case that, yes, Dallas is winning this trade right now because of its healthy personnel, but you still haven't won a championship, and you're still not really close to a championship necessarily. And then on the other side, Green Bay, well, if he had gotten the returns out of Parsons, who knows? Maybe you're a little bit closer, but he can't stay on the field now. And so it's so gray on both sides.
0: Cowboys COO Stephen Jones came out and explained this week that he believes that the Micah Parsons trade is now full and complete. Here is where each team stands. Of course, the Packers got Micah Parsons in that deal, then signed him to a four-year, $186 million contract. The Cowboys eventually flipped the pick that they got for Micah Parsons to the New York Jets, and in turn, or rather a different pick, and then they got Quentin Williams. They signed him to a three-year, $105.9 million deal. They did acquire, as you mentioned, Adam Kaufman, Kenny Clark. You know, Jerry, it's all about stopping the run. We spent months here on game night talking about Jerry Jones and his unyielding desire to stop the run, which the Dallas Cowboys finished 16th in rushing defense, which is still better than 32 overall, which is where they ranked in terms of points allowed per contest. They also used that first round pick from the Green Bay Packers to select Malachi Lawrence. The Jets, meanwhile, received a 2026 second round pick, a 2027 first round pick, and then Mozzie Smith also went back to Florham Park as part of that separate deal. And so here we stand. All three of those defenses look completely different. Here is our Chris Canty on Unsportsmanlike, why he believes the Cowboys have indeed won the Micah Parsons trade.
2: I feel like the Dallas Cowboys have positioned themselves to win the Micah Parsons trade. Quentin Williams was one of the big acquisitions with the capital that Jerry Jones got. When he dealt Michael on the eve of last season, he traded for Quentin Williams at the deadline when the Jets had a fire sale, and you saw that Dallas Cowboys defense took a leap in terms of improvement. And so I think they see him as a foundational piece, a building block for what Christian Parker, their new defensive coordinator, wants to do. They got a lot more big bodies up front, which is philosophically a shift from what the Dallas Cowboys have been for the better part of the 2020s. And so when you have a player like Quentin Williams that can be as disruptive in the run game and the pass game as he does, it makes life easier for everybody on that unit.
0: What did I tell you, Adam? Stopping the run, bigger bodies. I do think bringing in Christian Parker, who Vic Fangio, which have you ever heard of him? I'd say if that's as any ringing an endorsement as you could possibly have as a first-year DC, that's the guy who you want on your letter, on your reference letter. But ultimately, I think that it's going to be interesting to see, knowing the style of defense that Parker ran under Vic Fangio, under his various influences, because he's very well-traveled in his young career. But I'm interested to see how he pairs with this heavier defensive front and a reworked secondary. I'll tell you this, at least from the clips we've seen and the early reports out of Cowboys camp in Oxnard, California, I'm here to tell you that Caleb Downs, yeah, probably the easiest draft pick of Jerry Jones's lifetime, and the man also selected CeeDee Lamb here in the last 10 years. And so the good news is at least you have an anchor in that secondary now for the next 10 to 15 years. What else have they built around him? Because just like our conversation about the Jacksonville Jaguars, it's great to have a elite defensive mind, X's and O's. What sort of Johnnies and Joes are you presenting to me to improve the 32nd rank defense from a season ago?
1: Yeah, I mean, ultimately, I think that people look at the Cowboys, and you mentioned, obviously, the acquisition of Downs, and then around that, if healthy, which is always an if, it feels like, when we're talking about Dak Prescott, and obviously CeeDee Lamb and George Pickens there. I mean, you've got an insane amount of offensive talent, never mind the number of games they play indoors, not having to worry about weather concerns. It's why everyone, as soon as there's something going on at the Star, you expect a shootout and a high-scoring game, excuse me, and all of that. The defense is only so important. Now, yes, Jerry has harped on the inability in years past to stop the run, and that's something they continue to try and address over time here. And I don't know the defense, I'm not going to say ever, but in the short term, I don't know if the defense catches up with the offense. The offense is still going to be what carries the day there for the Dallas Cowboys. If the NFC East is vulnerable, which I think it is to a degree, and the Eagles could be, you know, surpassed, at least in terms of just the division winner, never mind what happens ultimately in a playoff run, the Cowboys are certainly that team. It's not the Giants, even though they're on the rise, obviously, and we all want to get obsessed with Harbaugh and everything, the Commanders. We'll see what happens with the health of Jaden Daniels and that offense around him. But it's the Cowboys. That's the team that everybody looks at, and I think it's the offense more than anything else. Yes, we're talking about all the pieces defensively and rebuilding that roster and effectively replacing Micah Parsons, which they have done in a tremendous way. When a lot of people thought that trade was insane, egregious at the time, they have certainly justified it. And you know what Canty had to say, you know, I agree with it, but ultimately, whether that team is successful or not, it's not going to be, well, is the defense going to be a mid-tier defense, still going to be at the bottom of the league? How big a jump can they take? It's the offense. Is the offense going to be up to snuff?
0: That's who sells tickets. The defense just happens to win championships. For the sake of not being accused of being Cowboys homers here on game night on ESPN Radio, I do want to quickly examine that Green Bay Packers defense that will be without Micah Parsons at least for the first 5 weeks of the season. Edgerrin Cooper, a player who many had high hopes for in his rookie campaign, hoping that he takes the next step. Zaire Franklin comes over from the Indianapolis Colts. They also brought in Javon Hargrave, the well-traveled nose tackle. Lucas Van Ness, another draft pick who they are still waiting to take that leap. And then, of course, some high draft picks in the secondary, and most noteworthy, Oregon's Evan Williams at the strong safety spot. Xavier McKinney, also a big pickup from the New York Football Giants not too long ago. And so there is talent beyond Micah Parsons on this Green Bay Packers defense, folks. And that is why I believe that they can be kept afloat until Micah Parsons returns. But don't forget, the theme of today's show has been continuity, not so much continuity up there in Wisconsin. Jonathan Gannon, a new DC, although some believe he is actually an upgrade. Coming up, does Christmas belong to the NFL or the NBA? This is Game Night on ESPN Radio and the ESPN app.
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0: is SportsCenter.
1: I'm Mia O'Brien. Let's get you caught up to speed in the majors. Yankees hold on to beat the Mariners 4-1. The Blue Jays handed the Red Sox their fourth straight L 5-3. White Sox fall to the Reds in extras 5-4 on a night in which the White Sox gave away 40,000 Pope hats to a sold-out crowd. To games that are currently in progress, the Padres 11. The Brewers, the best team in baseball, 1 at the end of 6. The Rays lead the Athletics 9-2 that game in the bottom of the 7th. The Rangers trailing the Angels 3-2. The Diamondbacks trail the Rockies 3-2. Both those games are in the 7th inning. Headliner tonight in the WNBA, Kelsey Mitchell and Caitlin Clark combined for 50 en route to a 106-92 win for the Indiana Fever over the New York Liberty. Clark finished with 22-10-4 en route to another double-double. She passed Sue Bird for third all-time amongst guards in 498 fewer games. Two games currently in progress in the WNBA. The Mystics trail the Aces 66-60, 8:07 to go in the fourth. The Mercury lead the Sparks 65-64, 1:44 to play in the third. Kyler Murray has been named the starting quarterback of the Minnesota Vikings per head coach Kevin O'Connell. J.J. McCarthy is the Vikings' backup, says O'Connell, and Carson Wentz still on the roster. Murray signed a one-year, $1.3 million vet minimum deal with Minnesota this offseason. The 2026-2027 NBA schedule has been released. The defending champion New York Knicks will host LeBron James and the Sixers on opening night, Tuesday, October 20th. But a matchup between the number one seed in the East last year, the Pistons, and number two seed Celtics kicks off opening day in Motown at 3 p.m. A rematch of last year's Western Conference Finals rounds out the opening day slate as the Spurs and Thunder square off. For more scores and analysis, check out ESPN.com and the all-new ESPN app. We react to the five-pack slated for Christmas Day in the NBA next on Game Night here on ESPN Radio.
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0: Christmas in August. We're talking actual Christmas, which is being stolen from the NBA by that evil Grinch, Roger Goodell. This is game night here on ESPN Radio, presented by Progressive Insurance. Mia O'Brien, Adam Kaufman. Look, Adam, I know, especially with college football on the horizon, we are less than four Saturdays away. We are also less than five Saturdays away, so I guess that puts us at four, from the NFL season kicking off. And I know that for many listening out there in Game Night Nation, there is nothing better than looking at your schedule and saying, I'm just going to sit on the couch and watch all the sports, all the football. By the way, we got baseball postseason. We got the WNBA playoffs, and Caitlin Clark and Olivia Miles are walking highlight reels. I'm never leaving my living room. At the same time, when you look at what Christmas Day 2026 is currently shaping up to be, oversaturation? Is that something that we can even say here at the Worldwide Leader? Because now with the NFL taking over what the NBA thought was their day, it just feels like I'm not going to have time to see my family. It's just or eat too.
1: You can say to your friends and family that there's oversaturation. You can't say it at the Worldwide Leader. We crave this stuff. And people are going to be clamoring to work on Christmas Day with this coverage. Are you kidding me? Listen to this. You got noon, Spurs, Knicks. 1, Packers, Bears. This is all Eastern time, by the way. 2:30, Heat, Celtics. 4:30, Bills, Broncos. 5 o'clock, Sixers, Lakers. 8 o'clock, Thunder, Timberwolves. 8:15, Rams, Seahawks. 10:30, Nuggets, Warriors. Tell you what, kids, better get those presents open before noontime, because it is full day on the couch, eating snacks, hors d'oeuvres, dinner round the couch. Nobody needs to sit at a table. Dinner, hopefully, you got a sectional in your house?
0: Yes.
1: Dinner round the couch, kids on the floor, everybody, multiple TVs. Maybe that's what you put on your Christmas list. Another television and then another television, and put all those TVs in one room, hook them up, put the Roku or the Fire Stick or whatever you got, and wire the thing appropriately, because yeah, this is what we want to be watching. Maybe some of us investing in as well. This is going to captivate us. Is it a little much? Maybe Santa Claus is getting a raw deal here on this day because of Goodell and because of Adam Silver. But at the same time, as much as I may be inclined to complain, I'm here for it. I want to watch it. I want more sports all the time.
0: So for those who may not have looked at their calendar yet, Christmas Day is a Friday. Christmas Eve is a Thursday. Thursday night football has become a tradition in the NFL. So not offended by a Thursday night game in the NFL whatsoever. Friday, Black Friday game has had a lot of success here over the last two, 3 years. Not offended by the NFL putting a couple standalone games on a Friday because Christmas falls on a Friday. But we had Monica McNutt, our ESPN basketball analyst, on a little bit earlier, and she said, like, it's one thing when it falls on the weekend, which is how this thing started. Roger Goodell recognized that if Christmas falls on a Saturday or a Sunday, well, we're just playing the way that God intended us to play. On Sundays. And, you know, in December, as we head towards the postseason, we do put a couple standalone games on a Saturday. So no harm, no foul. It's only three games. It's fine. But it just feels like if you're Adam Silver and you think back to your mentor, David Stern, who planted his flag and said Christmas Day is our day, at what point do you have to step up and say, I need to defend the honor and the shield of the association?
1: Christmas could be on a Wednesday. You'd still have three football games. That's just the
0: right. That's what Monica said.
1: That's where we're heading. Can we get the Monica drop, by the way? Hate it. That's exactly where things are heading, obviously. Look no further, Mia, than just what the primetime schedule is this year, and I don't have it in front of me, but a litany of the record number of overseas, you know, international games, obviously, that we've got sprinkling the cat. What do we have? 9, I believe it is, 9 or 10, and we're building toward 16 eventually. It's going to be one every single week in a matter of years. There's no question about that. You know, you had Robert Kraft, owner of the Patriots, after the, you know, Tartan Army invaded New England during the World Cup, already saying, like, Patriots want to go play in Scotland. Scotland. That's where all of this is going, the expansion worldwide. But primetime games, we have primetime games, not literally every single day of the week, but we've got them on Monday, we've got Wednesday, we got Thursday, we got Friday, we got Saturday, we got Sunday. I don't think there's a Tuesday game.
0: I think that's the one day
1: that's been saved so far. But I'll tell you what, when Christmas is on a Tuesday, you'll have it. It's coming. So the whole hiding behind player safety and all of these things that the league tried to do for a number of years in spacing out games, it's gone. It's gone. And you can kind of, you know, you can introduce a second bye and you can schedule things strategically to where teams, you know, don't have to play twice, obviously, in a 6-day stretch as much as possible. But it's getting a little complicated. It's getting a little dirty at this point, unless you do, which is happening anyway, move to an 18-game schedule. Once you move to an 18-game regular season, they'll be able to do more of this stuff and spread games out more accordingly. But right now, it's getting a little cramped.
0: 30 for 30's new series, The Betrayal of Shohei Ohtani, is available now on all major podcast platforms. The Betrayal of Shohei Ohtani is presented by Gusto. He's Adam Kaufman. I'm Mia O'Brien. The phone lines are open. 1-888-SAY-ESPN. That's 1-888-729-3776. Eric in Florida has a thought or two about these Christmas Day games. What's going on, Eric, in the Sunshine State?
2: Hey guys, so I think we're just at a point in time where Christmas is really just about getting up in the morning, we open presents, we eat some food, and then we just get back to normal. NFL players are playing on Christmas Day, NBA players are playing on Christmas Day, ESPN reporters are having to watch that stuff and they report on it on Christmas Day, and people that work in retail stores and everywhere else, everybody's just got to get to work. So it's like, hey, look, I think in this day and age, we get to the first part of the day, and then after that, let's just get back to normal. I hate to say it, but I think that's just the way it is.
0: Eric, I love it because it kind of is the same way. As much as I was just heaping praise onto the NFL for the standalone Black Friday game, Adam, it's kind of feeling like Black Friday, which has, in terms of the shopping part of it, which is how it got its name, it has started to inch closer and closer into Thanksgiving. Once upon a time, there was the rush of waking up at 5 a.m. with your mom and going shopping for a deal, or standing overnight from midnight on with your dad in the line at Best Buy. But that no longer exists because now you can just go do your Black Friday shopping on Thanksgiving. And so to Eric's point, yes, we are trending further and further.
1: Or online.
0: Into that.
1: People just do it. They don't even stand in lines anymore. They just do it online.
0: Does tradition mean nothing in this country? Does culture and customs, like, what are we doing here? What are we doing?
1: I'm not kidding when I say one of my, I won't call it a pastime, that would imply I did it like a many, many times, but multiple times growing up, going to the, like you said, the Best Buy, the Circuit City, the Target, the whatever it was, and, you know, at 5 a.m. to get that new video game or that new DVD or the, you know, incredibly, you know, cheapened television off is slash prices, all that at Walmart. Like, yes, please, thank you. Like, there was a rush behind that, knowing that there were going to be fights and brawls and people could get hurt. That was what it was all about, going shopping at those weird, wild hours on a Black Friday. And, yeah, it's robbed. Amazon's taking it from us. You can just log on. Easy. Boom.
0: And
1: Prime
0: now,
1: Day. Go for it.
0: And now the NFL is trying to take Christmas from the NBA, just like
1: Unbelievable.
0: Amazon. And online shopping has taken tradition on Black Friday from us. By the way, here are the five games on Christmas Day in the NBA. San Antonio versus New York, Miami versus Boston, Philadelphia versus Los Angeles, the Laker variety, a.k.a. LeBron faces his former team, the Thunder and the Timberwolves, the Nuggets and the Warriors. Which of those tickles your fancy most, Mr. Kaufman? I see that producer Renee just wrote us a message to say what his vote is, which is certainly
1: true.
0: Spicy, and it's something we've all forgotten about. We forgot that Bronny was left like the Fresh Prince of Bel-Air alone in Los Angeles, in Beverly Hills.
1: Well, it's not just that. You know, Dad did the reverse Fresh Prince. He left Bel Air for West Philadelphia.
0: I read
1: that too. So there you go. Yeah, LeBron against his kid is a nice little narrative, and we'll see if Bronny actually plays in that game at all, because he may be, you know, off to the G League now that LeBron's no longer on the roster pulling the strings there. I guess, look, I mean, with my own bias, I would say Heat Celtics, but obviously if I'm embracing this in a worldwide way, I think it's Spurs Knicks again. I think it's the noon start. It's the one right at the beginning. It's the finals rematch. It's, you know, seeing if, you know, Wemby is going to have, there's going to be so many narratives around Wemby going into that game in just this, I'm not going to call it a legacy moment or anything like that, but people are going to be looking for him to prove something after the embarrassment that occurred in the NBA finals.
3: I'll tell you this much, and I'm a Knicks fan. Justin's a Knicks fan, who is our board op tonight. What you'll see out of Knicks, like if the game is at the Garden on Christmas Day, what you'll see out of Knicks fans will be straight movie-like. It'll be written.
0: They will be lined up at midnight.
3: Script.
0: We may not be lining up at midnight at Best Buy on Black Friday, but the Knicks fans will be lined up outside the Garden starting at midnight before a noon tip.
3: Just write it down now. Knicks fans will be lined up outside of the Garden waiting to see Wemby and just booing him, just saying most absurd things to him. Like, it'll be a Hollywood script on Christmas Day.
0: Waiting for Santa is overrated. Waiting for Wemby, that's where it's really at. Coming up, will the Saints be better in Kellen Moore's second year as head coach? This is Game Night on ESPN Radio.
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2: This is Catherine Terrell covering the Saints. The Saints ended Kellen Moore's first season with some positive momentum thanks to a win streak and the play of then-rookie quarterback Tyler Shough, who took over for Spencer Rattler midway through last season. Now, as they enter the 2026 season, they're expecting that Shough takes a big step forward as the permanent starter in year two. But he's not going to have to do it alone. The Saints added pieces like guard David Edwards, tight end Noah Fant, wide receiver Jordan Tyson, and running back Travis Etienne. But it will likely be Shuck's play that determines whether the Saints get back to the playoffs for the first time since the Drew Brees era. With the NFC South seemingly wide open, they're hoping all their offseason moves pay off.
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3: As luck would have it, the team that yours truly, Mia O'Brien, covers on a day-to-day basis, the Jacksonville Jaguars, are headed to New Orleans tomorrow to have a joint practice with the Saints and then play preseason game number one. And thus, Adam Kaufman, I've had the opportunity. I'm not going, unfortunately. Shout out to the beignets. I would love to be partaking, but instead, I'm here with you on game night on ESPN Radio, Thursday and Friday as well. But with that said, I did get a chance to catch up with a lot of my contemporaries on the beat in New Orleans. And in one interview in particular, shout out to John Sokolov of WGNO, of course, a fellow Ithaca College Bomber. He's heaping praise on the continuity of the staff. Just one coaching change between the offensive, defensive, and special teams sides of the ball for Kellen Moore entering year two. He, of course, is heaping praise on how this administration has tried to fortify the offensive line, the run game, the supporting cast around their young quarterback. But I'm going to be honest. I'm going to ask you one question, and I something tells me, Adam Kaufman, you're going to have a whole lot to say. This is, in my opinion, like this is literally, when it comes to the New Orleans Saints, it's as simple as this. What's the ceiling? What's the floor for Tyler Shough? And can he ever reach a ceiling? And what is that ceiling?
4: Yeah, I mean, obviously it comes down to the quarterback and not just Shough so much as, you know, kind of like we talked about with your Jaguars. What does Liam Cohen get out of Trevor Lawrence? It's, what does Kellen Moore get out of Shough here in year two for both of these guys? You know, Shough, to his credit, in replacing Spencer Rattler last year, played well. He wasn't great, but he played well. The completion percentage around 68, 10-6, the touchdown interception ratio, not ideal. Obviously, the offensive line was a train wreck. The guy was sacked more than 30 times. Wasn't a load of weapons around him, but he did enough in his nine starts to go 5-4. After replacing Rattler there in week eight to get himself all the way up to offensive rookie of the year runner up. You know, people took notice of that performance and are expecting a leap here in year two. But I think we need to at least recognize that, you know, you take a leap with a grain of salt. You know, this team's win total is still 7.5. That means Vegas isn't expecting New Orleans to be a 500 team. So this is still a team that is building. It's a team that hasn't been good, quite frankly, since the Sean Payton, Drew Brees days. You know, since then, you're looking at single-digit wins every single year. In the last couple, last place finishes there in what is a pretty terrible division to begin with. And so if there's any reason to believe the Saints can take a real step forward and that Shough is at the heart of that, I hate saying his name because I feel like I'm going to curse every single time. It's the fact that you at least have a terrible schedule. It's just awful teams that you're going against. So there are some quote-unquote free wins in there if Chris Olave is healthy and is his dominant self. If Jordan Tyson, who you drafted in the first round wide receiver, lives up to the billing, can be a legitimate second wide receiver, which Rashid Shaheed never really was, obviously. And then you get, I don't know, another representative performance. I don't know that it's going to be as good, but something close to as good out of Juwan Johnson at tight end, who had a career year and was one of the NFL's most productive at his position. You know, I'm not going to expect a whole lot out of Alvin Kamara on the wrong side of 30 coming off a down year and a run offense that was near the bottom of the league. But if Shough and Olave and Tyson and Johnson can do enough offensively, this team can flirt with a playoff

0: the Moors first at the helm. Kelvin Banks, the starting left tackle, was arguably the most consistent offensive lineman on the New Orleans offensive line last year. Shuck, of course, in the second round. Vernon Broughton, the defensive tackle out of Texas. Okay. Jonas Sanker has been a revelation for them in the secondary. Danny Sussman, a reliable backup linebacker. Quincy Riley expected to start on the outside at corner. And Devin Neal, another name in that backfield that can rotate with Travis Achane and Alvin Kamara. They trotted out five different running backs last year. I think it's going to be running back by committee, because how quickly we forget, outside of his 1 year with Saquon Barkley, that is how Kellen Moore likes to roll. And I also think that this is a team that, because of Kellen Moore's time in Philadelphia and maybe what he learned during his time in Los Angeles with the Chargers, or even his time in Dallas with Jerry and the Cowboys, he needs a run-first operation, if only in name, because it alleviates some of that pressure off of your young quarterback.
1: What do we expect, though? I mean, are you a believer? Again, you look.
0: I don't think he's
1: going to
0: be. I think he's like a 15 is probably the ceiling for Tyler Shuck. But if you build around him,
1: seems high.
0: Okay, seems so there
1: high.
0: It is.
1: Even as a ceiling, it seems high.
0: There it is.
1: But like you said, if he gets enough out of the weapons around him, to who I do believe in, mm-hmm. like I believe in Olave, clearly. I mean, the resume is the resume. I think Tyson's a good pick. I don't know about the run game. We'll see. I believe in Johnson, who we brought up before. And I also believe this division is a bucket of yuck. You know, we'll see. The Buccaneers are the rightful favorite to win the division, in large part because I subscribe to all things Baker Mayfield. I believe in the prove it year, in the bet on myself, and all of these things. The Panthers, no. I mean, I don't think that Bryce Young is any more than he's been. They're resilient. I know they cover like crazy. They play close games, but they're not a team that I think is going to win the division or even flirt with it. And then the Falcons, I don't know, maybe this is Tua's time. Maybe Tua under Stefanski, he can get him going, and then obviously Bijan wins, you know, offensive player of the year.
0: Hot take, there will be a new quarterback in Atlanta next year. He already plays in the NFC South. His name is Baker Mayfield. There, I said it. Kevin Stefanski, ooh. Baker Mayfield reunion coming, ooh. 2027. But hey, listen, to your point, if we are going to buy the Falcons because of Bijan Robinson, Drake London, and friends, then we should at least consider the New Orleans Saints, especially with how close those odds are right now at DraftKings Sportsbook to win that division, if they've got Olave, if they've got the ghost of Alvin Kamara, but more importantly, Jordan Tyson, Johnson, Travis Achane, the list goes on. He's Adam Kaufman. I'm Mia O'Brien. Coming up, there are more quarterback battles to be decided beyond the one that was announced in Minneapolis today. 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
10: O'Brien, let's get you caught up to speed in the majors. Yankees hold on to beat the Mariners 4-1 in the Bronx. Blue Jays handed the Red Sox their fourth straight loss 5-3. White Sox fall to the Reds in extras 5-4. A couple of games that are currently in progress. The Padres routing the 74-win Brewers 11-1. That game is in the bottom of the eighth inning. The Rays also routing the Athletics 12-2. That game's in the bottom of the ninth. Astros and Giants in action in the Bay Area. San Francisco leads that one 4-1. The Dodgers lead the Royals 3-1. That game is in the bottom of the seventh inning. The headliner tonight in the WNBA, Kelsey Mitchell and Caitlin Clark combined for 50 points en route to a 106-92 win for the Indiana Fever over the New York Liberty. Two games that were in the 10 o'clock window. One has gone final. The Las Vegas Aces defeat the Washington Mystics at home, 86-76. Mercury and Sparks less than 3 minutes to play in that one, all tied at 81. Kyler Murray has been named the starting quarterback of the Minnesota Vikings. Head coach Kevin O'Connell told reporters today. He also told reporters that former number 10 overall pick J.J. McCarthy is Murray's backup, and Carson Wentz remains on the roster. The 2026-2027 NBA schedule has been released. The defending champion New York Knicks will host LeBron James and the Sixers on opening day, Tuesday, October 20th. There also will be a matchup between the Pistons and Celtics, as well as the Spurs and Thunders on that Tuesday. For more scores and analysis, check out ESPN.com and that all-new ESPN app. Coming up, we examine the quarterback battles across the NFL now that the Vikings have made their decision. The Browns, the Falcons, who will get the start on opening day in the NFL? That's coming up on Game Night with Adam Kaufman and yours truly right here on ESPN Radio.
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1: And here we go, not live from Studio Q in Las Vegas. Q Myers on assignment covering the Las Vegas Raiders. Mia O'Brien, Adam Kaufman holding down the fort here on Game Night on ESPN Radio, presented by Progressive Insurance. And then there were two, Adam, with the Minnesota Vikings making their decision final. Kyler Murray will be QB1 moving forward. The Atlanta Falcons, the Cleveland Browns, the obvious two locales that have still yet to announce who their starting quarterback will be. The Las Vegas Raiders all but have said, actually, they have said, it'll be Kirk Cousins week one, barring something dramatic shifting here in the next month. The Arizona Cardinals are an interesting situation that I do want to circle back to here at some point in time. But when it comes to Atlanta, when it comes to Cleveland, I mean, you got a lot of quarterbacks, but does that mean you have one in either of those two cities?
2: Well, what's the old expression? Like, if you have two of something, you have none,
1: yes,
2: right?
1: That's, yes. That's, they have four in Cleveland. I mean, they've got four in Cleveland,
2: right.
1: So they have negative quarterbacks.
2: Well, I mean, that was last year, too, in Cleveland. Last year, it was obviously a couple that are still there, Shedeur Sanders, Dylan Gabriel, and then you also had Kenny Pickett and Joe Flacco, right? So it's, yeah, I mean, obviously there's a reason that there is no decisive decision in terms of the quarterbacks in some of these markets. Now, I guess to focus on the few that we have now that Minnesota is off the board, as you said, and that was always going to be Kyler Murray. I don't think there is similarly any question in Arizona, as you brought up, and certainly we can get to the Cardinals, but I think Jacoby Brissett should be the QB. He's the deserving QB, and they just paid him to be the QB after his little hold-in, hold-out, whatever the heck it was. He got the money that he deserves even as a journeyman, because obviously he put up some real numbers in that offense last year and has an actual, unlike Kyler Murray, genuine rapport with Trey McBride, Marvin Harrison Jr. when he's available, Michael Wilson. Boy, did he unlock him last year. And it was a different offense in that, you know, now it's going to be LaFleur there, and so we'll see if it looks different. And obviously Jeremiah Love is there, and so are they any more run heavy, or is it going to be different in that way? And obviously he's a guy that can catch the football out of the backfield in a high level way as well. I mean, he's drawn comparisons to Bijan, to McCaffrey, to some of those guys in terms of his dual threat ability, but it's absolutely in my mind going to be Jacoby Brissett. Now, the other couple of situations, on the one hand, I would say for Atlanta, it should be Tua, in part because we don't think Michael Penix Jr. is going to be ready. And also, I want to see what this looks like under Stefanski. It's another guy that got paid to go away, obviously, by his team, a substantial amount of money in dead cap that the Dolphins have to deal with. But he's got real weapons there between Bijan, an offensive player of the year favorite, Drake London, Kyle Pitts. Could maybe, just maybe, someone finally figure out the proper way to use Kyle Pitts? Stefanski is a two-time coach of the year in Cleveland, so maybe he is the guy, even though he never quite got over the hump. And then the other one, Cleveland has just mentioned, I guess I would say, who cares? You know, right? It's just another series of names along that long, long jersey list that rattles off the back and down the legs and draped behind you like a wedding gown of quarterbacks that they can't figure out there in that system. Deshaun, they've paid him, obviously. I don't know if they feel inclined to hope it's him just because of the money that they're going to be paying him to hold a clipboard if it's not him. But if it were me, easy to say, I'd be much more curious. Look, you invested in two quarterbacks in the draft last year, in Shedeur Sanders and Dylan Gabriel, and you expect, as things are right now, to be back in the QB market in the draft again come April. And so why not at least see if you got something? You don't seem to think you have something in Gabriel. Shedeur really didn't perform well, but there were at least some signs in college that maybe, just maybe, he could be a pro. I want to see it. Is Deshaun going to turn back the clock to what he was, you know, pre-injuries and all the massages? I doubt it. I do. So I want to see what it looks like with Shedeur.
1: Yeah, well, I will tell you this. While maybe no one cares about who actually wins this quarterback battle, I am very invested in the ESPN Cleveland quarterback tracker every single day, Adam. I think it's the best piece of content on the internet right now. So let's visit it, especially in lieu of the fact that the Cleveland Browns have rolled out their first unofficial depth chart, and it says Deshaun Watson or Shedeur Sanders as QB1. At today's practice, in which Shedeur Sanders took all the first team reps, he was 16 of 23 for 3 scores. scores. Deshaun Watson, 15 of 22 for two scores. Neither quarterback threw an interception. Dylan Gabriel, 5 of 8, taking the third team reps. And of course, their fourth stringer, Taylen Green, by way of Arkansas, in this practice, was 0 for 0. So that's where we're at.
2: Do you remember how many weeks it was, by the way, last year in training camp before Shedeur Sanders got a first team rep?
1: Oh, you remember that? It was a long national nightmare. But now our national nightmare has pivoted to what will happen if the aforementioned nasty man, Deshaun Watson, ascends to the starting throne once more, which, quite frankly, his paycheck and his contract says that he should be the starting quarterback until you can ultimately release him. Because if you're Jimmy Haslam, you can take to the media and you can say, hey, raise my hand. It was me. It was my fault. All you want, but that man has a lot of pride, and that pride coupled with the comments from Deshaun Watson the first day of training camp, in which he talked about how he and his wife had bought a house on the east side of Cleveland. They spent their summer in Cleveland. He likes Cleveland, all but suggesting he wants to be in Cleveland beyond this year, so don't count him out. That says to me that while yes, Todd Monken can throw clipboards and be angry, the Haslams are going to make sure that Deshaun Watson gets a fair shake at this. In my opinion, coming at you from Jacksonville, far, far away, but also knowing the Browns are coming here week one to face the Jaguars.
2: Look, if you are removing all the storylines, all the narratives, all of the history that surrounds Deshaun Watson, and you are just looking back at what he did pre-injuries with the Houston Texans and what you have paid him, as you outline, and the Browns of all organizations are not one that wants to just sit there and eat the money, he's going to get an opportunity, and he should get an opportunity in the sense that you are paying him, obviously, high, high dollars in terms of starting QB money, even by today's standard, let alone when he got the contract. You need to see if there's something there. And if he's not, fine, you move on. It's not like they have Super Bowl aspirations. Everyone can do the dance of, you know, we're 0-0 and you know, we're playoffs are bust and all that. No, nobody thinks Cleveland's going to do anything this year. Look, it's a good defense, even without Myles Garrett. It's a good defense, but the offense has its questions, a lot of them. The question ultimately, though, will be, is there a quarterback that can, you know, lift them? What I would say, and I kind of can't believe I'm saying this, but what I would say is, if we're doing the, you know, the shuck thing, right? Like, what's his ceiling? His ceiling is top 15. Deshaun Watson's ceiling is a hell of a lot higher than Shedeur Sanders' ceiling. So if you're thinking about which guy gives us the better ability to win, you have to go with that guy at the beginning. Even if they were on the same contract, you have to go with that guy at the beginning.
1: He's Adam Kaufman. I'm Mia O'Brien. 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Adam, since we're tracking...
2: I have to say one thing.
1: Yes.
2: You said, just before we took our little break there, when we were talking about, you said your hot take, mark it down, August 12th now on the Eastern time zone, that Baker Mayfield is going to reunite with Kevin Stefanski there in Atlanta next year.
1: Yes.
2: Do you not remember that Baker Mayfield hates Kevin Stefanski? Don't you remember the tweet jabs? Not too long ago.
1: We're in the age of forgiveness, man. I mean, look at some of the fences that have been mended. Alex Rodriguez has been forgiven by all of the sports community. I mean, people sometimes find him annoying.
2: Jeter.
1: He was welcomed back by the Seattle Mariners last week. So he was put into their 50 greatest players of all time museum. Forgiveness is a real thing.
2: So let me at least read the tweet for the people who may not remember from back in January when D. Orlando Ledbetter, a phenomenal guy on the Falcons beat, who I think recently retired.
1: Yes, or he started his own Substack, I believe.
2: Something like that. He had put out that, you know, Kevin Stefanski had a dumpster fire in quarterback at Cleveland, Baker Mayfield, Deshaun Watson failed, blah, blah, blah. And Baker quote tweeted it and said, failed is quite the reach, pal. Always hits harder when you hit somebody with a pal, by the way. My kids do it to each other, just poke and prod at each other. It's like, Chief... Yeah. Failed is quite the reach, pal. Still waiting on a text call from him after I got shipped off like a piece of garbage. Can't wait to see it twice a year, coach. So I saw Baker Mayfield out at the Super Bowl this past, whatever, a few months ago in February. And I was talking to him, and he was promoting this, I don't remember which fast food company he was partnered with, but he was promoting this burger. And I'd say, oh, I'm going to get a little cute, a little stupid with Baker. And I said to him, all right, listen, let's little exercise here, because this was shortly after the tweet. Said, hey man, you let's say this burger is your time in Cleveland, and you're the burger, you're the meat, you're the quarterback, you're the offense. What item on this burger is Kevin Stefanski? And he just starts laughing, and he's like, I'm not going to do that. And I said, why not? He said, because I like all the ingredients on the burger.
1: I'm just telling you that I would not be surprised if Baker Mayfield and the Tampa Bay Buccaneers cannot come to an agreement. He will be looking for greener pastures elsewhere. The Jets are in the quarterback draft, the draft market. The Cleveland Browns, by all accounts, are in the draft market. They're all in on the class of 2027. You know who isn't? Because they got two quarterbacks, and one of them maybe giving them some false hope today because he was 7 of 7 and 11 on 11 drills. That's Tua Tagovailoa. Michael Penix, still not available in team periods. The Atlanta Falcons, they will have a new quarterback one way or another. This is year one. Kevin Stefanski inherited Michael Penix Jr. Tua Tagovailoa is a stopgap, ultimately because he's left-handed. I do not believe either will be long for the ATL. Coming up, the White Sox gave away what tonight? It's game night on ESPN Radio.
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1: Not even the Pope could save the White Sox from giving away a 4-0 lead to the Cincinnati Reds tonight. But speaking of the Pope, it's game night here with Mia O'Brien, Adam Kaufman on ESPN Radio. We are presented by Progressive Insurance, and the White Sox handed out 40,000 Pope hats to the fans who were a part of this sellout for this game between the Reds and the White Sox. And that got Adam Kaufman and I thinking. That's a pretty neat little, not only homage to the Pope, but also a pretty neat giveaway. And we love baseball, and we love giveaways. We love when our franchises want to interact with the fans, engage. And so it got us thinking, what is the best giveaway you have ever received at a major league or minor league baseball game? If you have something you want to contribute to the conversation, you can reach us at 1-888-SAY-ESPN. That's 1-888-729-3776. Lead us off in the batting order, Adam Kaufman. What is the best giveaway you have ever received from a baseball game?
2: Man, I feel like I've missed a lot of the really good ones. You know, you see them advertised, and it's like, oh, can I hop a flight to Baltimore and go get a Tupac Shakur bobblehead that they gave out back in May, I think it was. That thing was great, even though he only lived in Baltimore for like 4 or 5 years. Kind of a weird one, but hey, we'll go with it. One that I've got on my shelf behind me that it's not like this unbelievable. I'm not really selling it. It's not this unbelievable giveaway, but it was cool. I thought it was fun. Rob Gronkowski, of course, a future Hall of Famer, famous Patriot, and then Buck. Back during his Pats days still, I don't think, maybe he was retired at this point, he went to Worcester for a minor league hockey game, the Worcester Sharks of the AHL, as they were called then.
1: I think so. We are accepting all minor league sports.
2: All
1: just
2: sports,
1: to be fair. So
2: yeah.
1: Not just baseball.
2: And it was a Rob Gronkowski spiking the puck bobblehead. I could show you if that wouldn't help our radio audience, but it's a fun little trinket giveaway. I mean, nothing compared to some of the stuff, like a Pope hat, obviously. I don't have a Pope hat giveaway, which, I mean, I think the White Sox players, after blowing a 4-1 lead in like the eighth inning, should be asking for forgiveness right now, doing their Hail Marys and whatever else. But there was, what else? What did I see this year? The Rangers, I don't know if it's already happened, but they had a Nolan Ryan bloody jersey giveaway.
1: The bloody lip.
2: The bloody
1: jersey.
2: Nose. Mm-hmm. Bloody lip, yeah. That was a good one. Yeah, I haven't really had a great one that I've been in attendance for, unfortunately. But what about you?
1: Yeah, well, so I'm very lucky living in Jacksonville, Florida, that the Jacksonville Jumbo Shrimp, one of the best run minor league franchises, let alone minor league baseball franchises in the country, Ken Babby, who of course is now part of the ownership group with the Tampa Bay Rays, did an amazing job bridging the gap between the Jacksonville Suns and the previous longstanding ownership group to when they became the Jumbo Shrimp back in 2016. They do so many fun, quirky things. My favorite giveaway they've ever done was they lean into the Miami Vice of it all, given that they are an affiliate of the Miami Marlins. So they will do the Miami color scheme. They'll give away the Hawaiian jumbo shrimp. They redo the logo so that he actually looks like Miami Vice. It's a really neat Hawaiian shirt that I still treasure, and I sometimes use as a cover up at the beach, and sometimes I use it when I need to break out a Hawaiian shirt for any sort of occasion. I too have been gifted many a bobblehead. This is Yu Darvish from the Padres game I went to. I've got a couple others elsewhere in the house. But what I love, not a giveaway, which again, we are accepting your favorite giveaway, 1-888-729-3776.
2: Please.
1: But what I love about the Jumbo Shrimp is they go out of their way for the theme nights. So we are accepting theme nights as well. So this year alone, they did a fantasy football punishment night on April 2nd. Anything you wanted to do in terms of a fantasy football punishment, whether you wanted somebody to sit in the stadium the whole time, or they had to eat 25 hot dogs, or maybe even play for the Jumbo Shrimp, or, you know, be the ball boy, which I have been a bat girl for the Jumbo Shrimp before once for a story.
2: Cool.
1: I love that.
2: I love that.
1: The Dancing with the Shrimp, they literally did Dancing with the Stars on the field as part of a promotion night. So you could come and you could also take part in a dance competition on the field at ViStar Veterans Memorial Ballpark. So I appreciate the theme nights. Love at First Pitch. So they had specials for couples. Who Stole Scampi? Scampi's the mascot. Mystery Night. it's very creative. And of course, there also is the honey dripper, which is a famous Jacksonville delicacy. It is a, for those of you who may not know, Italian ice. We'll call it that just because that's the best way to translate that. And so they do the honey dripper uniforms that are homage to, again, a longstanding Jacksonville tradition. And so I appreciate leaning into whatever is local to the area. They've done a really good job of that. But yeah, I think just like the activities, getting people out and about and, you know, non-traditional baseball activities. It's the beauty of minor league sports.
2: Well, in the spirit of the theme nights, you so often, especially in the minors, I mean, you don't typically see this in the pros. In the pros, it's all, you know, alternate jerseys and trying to get more money out of you in the gift shops and everything like that, the team stores. But in the minors, you get all the themed jerseys like you're talking about, that there are just so many different versions. Hockey will do a handful a year, at least used to. Minor league baseball, they're all over the place. It's crazy. I mean, there's a lot of fun in those. One thing, I'm taking us off the rails here a little bit. We'll get to the calls in a second, but one thing you got me thinking about, just because this was going viral in the last couple of days or so, in the spirit of fantasy football punishments, did you see the one of the guy who had to go golfing with strangers without a ball?
1: No, I did not see that.
2: The fantasy punishment was just that. He had to show up at a golf course and join a foursome with at least two people he didn't know and do a full round of golf without using a ball, but could not tell them why he was doing it, what he was doing, even acknowledge that he didn't have a ball. He just had to see how other people reacted to it along the way. I thought it was brilliant. Absolutely incredible.
1: Well, speaking of making new friends, let's say hello to Andy in Syracuse, home of the Syracuse Chiefs, Syracuse Crunch. Andy, where does your favorite promotional giveaway come from?
12: Yeah, I heard you guys mentioning bobbleheads, but what about bobbleheads? Detroit Lions, Minnesota Vikings last year gave away Amon-Ra St. Brown bobbleheads that were like upside down.
2: That's awesome.
12: In homage to his fun bowling ball pin celebration that he had the year before.
2: That's incredible.
1: I love that. Plus, there was a local there was a local bakery that also baked a cake that looked exactly like the bobbleheads of Amon-Ra St. Brown. Great shout there, Andy. Let's check in with Tommy in Florida. Tommy, what was your favorite promotional giveaway you have ever received?
13: 1996, I was at the Braves game against the Cubs. That promotion night was a replica of the 1995 World Series Championship ring. So I had that ring.
1: I love that.
13: Absolutely gorgeous.
2: That's great.
1: Man, that was back in the day when these teams were splurging at them. Come on now, replica rings for all the fans in attendance. And this is 1996. You know that they were cramming fans into Turner Field back then, post-World Series championship 2 years prior.
2: It's funny, the Red Sox, after they went on their run of World Series, they did a couple of those replica ring promotions that I remember, too. And my dad got one. I remember seeing it, and it's obviously like they don't cost anything, right? Like they're not nice real rings, but they look the part. They look incredible, which, yeah, it does make it a really fun giveaway. I don't know if anyone out there is, you know, walking the streets wearing those things. Are the Yankees, by the way, doing any more Seinfeld bobbleheads, or have those jumped the shark?
1: Let's ask producer Renee. He's always keeping tabs.
14: I'm sure they will. They actually just did a Harry Potter bobblehead.
1: Okay.
14: A couple of weeks ago, they just gave out a K-pop bobblehead.
1: Demon Hunters.
14: Yeah,
1: that's
14: yeah,
1: all the sure. kids, yeah. All the rage.
14: I have a Aaron Judge Marvel bobblehead. They do some pretty cool stuff. I hope the Knicks do a replica ring giveaway this
1: year.
2: Yeah, I bet you do.
15: Better be Brunson.
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1: I'm Mia O'Brien. Let's begin by going around the majors. The Yankees hold on to beat the Mariners 4-1. The Blue Jays handed the Red Sox their fourth straight L 5-3. The White Sox fall to the Reds in 10, 5-4. One game currently in progress. The Dodgers trailing the Kansas City Royals at home 4-3. That game is in the bottom of the eighth. Other scores from the West Coast. The Cubs defeated the Nationals 8-6. The Braves defeat the Mets 4-0. And then a couple others that just went final. The Padres rout the Brewers 11-2. The Rays defeat the Athletics 12-4. The headliner tonight in the WNBA, Kelsey Mitchell and Caitlin Clark combined for 50 points en route to Indiana's 106-92 win over the New York Liberty. Two games in the 10 o'clock window in the W. The Aces defeat the Mystics 86-76 and snap their seven-game win streak. The Mercury in dramatic fashion defeat the Sparks 94-80. Kyler Murray has been named the starting quarterback of the Minnesota Vikings per head coach Kevin O'Connell. O'Connell also told reporters that former number 10 overall pick J.J. McCarthy is Murray's backup and Carson Wentz remains on the roster. The 2026-2027 NBA schedule has been released. The defending champion New York Knicks will host LeBron James and the Sixers on opening night, Tuesday, October 20th. But a matchup between the number one seed in the East last year, the Detroit Pistons, and number two seed Boston Celtics kicks off opening day in Motown at 3 p.m. A rematch of last year's Western Conference Finals rounds out the opening day slate as the Spurs and Thunder square off. For more scores and analysis, check out ESPN.com and the all-new ESPN app. hear from Caitlin Clark following that 106-92 win and what she wasn't too happy about next on Game Night with Adam Kaufman and yours truly right here on ESPN Radio.
0: Coming up on the Wednesday edition of Unsportsmanlike with Evan Carr, Michelle Spahman, and me, Chris Canny. The Colts decided to pay Daniel Jones. I'll tell you if their faith will lead them to a playoff appearance. It's Unsportsmanlike, 6 a.m. Eastern, right here on ESPN Radio, ESPN2, and ESPNU.
1: The highest scoring team in the WNBA led wire to wire, mostly, over the 2024 champion New York Liberty tonight. All was well at Gainbridge Fieldhouse. Or was it? This is Game Night here on ESPN Radio. Mia O'Brien, Adam Kaufman. 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Let's get right to the action.
2: Shout out Coolio for a second. My goodness.
1: Yeah. Yeah, we
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1: 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I said
2: incredible
1: what I said.
3: It makes it very easy for a board op that doesn't know music to just click on one of those because the host, you guys always seem to love whichever ones are chosen.
1: Listen, we just played.
2: Like a kid again.
1: We just played the hits here on Game Night. And speaking of the hits, Stephanie White played some hits pregame. And I will preface this by saying that her comments largely came after she was called out for not defending Sophie Cunningham, amongst other players, after the flagrant two assessed on Stephanie White's former player, Dejanay Carrington, in Saturday's win over the Chicago Sky. Social media not very happy with the head coach of the Fever. Here is how she responded.
4: 10 toes down all the time. All the time. They know that. It's a shame that we can't have an opportunity to talk about what great basketball they're playing. Because they are playing. The hate, the fear-mongering, the divisiveness, the stuff that's trying to hijack our league will not win. It won't win. We are united. We are connected. We will not be divided. Every day these women put their ass on the line. Every day. When they go low, we go high. Love will win. Grace will win. Humility will win. And kindness will win. I stand by them. I will always stand by them. Everybody else can go to hell.
1: So, Adam, this was clearly not just the fallout of one flagrant foul and an ejection on Saturday. This is clearly the culmination of a lot of feelings that Stephanie White has been feeling for quite some time, a tipping point for her. And look, the Indiana Fever, I love to joke, they have gone, you know the meme where you've got the whiteboard and it says, like, we have gone X amount of days since chaos? That's what the Indiana Fever is. That's what the WNBA at large is. But the Indiana Fever, we literally keep a tracker in my house of we have gone now 0 days without some sort of debacle off the court, because that's just the way things tend to work in Caitlin Clark land. Speaking of Caitlin Clark land, I just couldn't help but listen to Stephanie White's comments. And look, she is entitled to have that emotional response. She wanted to prove that she stands for her players, especially in lieu of some of the other extracurricular activities that has nothing to do with the Fever or the WNBA, the protests that may or may not spring up every single time the Indiana Fever go to a city because of the comments Sophie Cunningham made once upon a time. So I understand this is a lot coming to a head here. But ultimately, it felt like these comments were made and then a subsequent statement from the team defending Stephanie White's comments. It was because she was hurt by the comments from social media, to which I say that's an average Tuesday if you're Caitlin Clark, because, you know, people always have comments about CC. Speaking of CC, she fired back and defended her coach. One of the first times we've actually heard from her post game, and Sophie Cunningham, by the way, who was seated next to Caitlin in this post game press conference, both said they have Stephanie White's back.
23: I think our world is just like, we love to hate. We love to divide. Like, that's all we want to do. Like, nobody wants to see each other succeed. And I think that's a really painful thing for myself to watch. I feel like we need to do a better job at uplifting each other. And I can assure you there was no way we were losing this game tonight. And I told her that before the game. Like, there was no way we were losing this game for her. And, you know, it's tough. Like, that's my head coach. Like, I hated that our fans booed her before the game. That made me a little sick, to be honest. And you can disagree and this and that, and I get it. It's professional sports. People are going to boo, but like at the end of the day, that's our head coach and we're going to ride for her and we're always going to have our back, and that's never going to tear our locker room apart. So I just love her and I feel for her because I know it can be a lot at times and she does a great job a lot of times blocking it out, but there's other moments where it can get under your skin and that's just being human and that's just life. Like there are tough days and there are tough moments, but just proud of our group. Like I think we showed like what we're all about tonight. Like we came out, we had fun, we shared the ball and, you know, we played with joy and a smile on our face. And to be honest, we really just did it for her and we did it for each other and the girls in our locker room.
1: Adam Kaufman.
2: Listen, if some good, solid commentary out of Caitlin Clark and, you know, an impassioned run through the wall type rant out of Stephanie White, obviously. But, you know, I think it's I just sort of chuckle at some of this, not obviously the nature of what they're talking about, but it on the whole, the, you know, we talk about a team like Golden State and how much fun the Valkyries were to watch last year, have been this year even more so, and how they're kind of that league pass team, that team that you want to tune in for. You know, who's your Hard Knocks team? And that's the Indiana Fever.
1: God,
2: without
1: yeah.
2: I mean, we haven't even mentioned Sophie Cunningham and all of the drama around her. And she, you know, was also defending her coach and talking about how she and Steph are good and all the different things that are going on around her life right now. And, I mean, you want to go down a rabbit hole, just Google her name or look up Sophie Cunningham on Twitter and see some of the commentary going on right now. And so it's just another thing with this team each and every day. And I will applaud, you know, to Caitlin Clark's point, you know, there's no way we were going to lose this game. I will applaud the Fever for going out, staying focused, ignoring the noise, the distractions, all of that, and playing a dominant game that very easily in that second half, in true Fever nature, as you mentioned earlier, could have slipped away, didn't. They had a decisive win against, you know, maybe an underachieving Liberty, but still a very good team in the Liberty and take care of business at home. I just wonder, with the playoffs not far away, at what point some of this stuff finds a way to catch up.
1: Right. And maybe this is that moment. Maybe they needed this watershed moment. We don't know what goes on behind closed doors, but as Stephanie White said, and as both Sophie Cunningham and Caitlin Clark said, they've been 10 toes down. They've been united, even if the outside noise tries to let you think otherwise. What I do want to comment on, Adam, and I explained this to some of my friends in the WNBA circles who said, I don't know why the internet is so mad at Stephanie White after her post-game comments Saturday, in which she was asked about the flagrant foul that was assessed on Dejanay Carrington. And she said, it's a basketball play, but it's a flagrant foul. But I know what's in Dejanay's heart and I've coached her and she's a great kid. And like, she didn't mean it basically. But what she never said, and this is where it stinks that optics have to come into play, but we cover all sports here on Game Night on ESPN Radio. We see this happen in the other four professional leagues that the WNBA believes they are the fifth, and so you got to play by those same rules. If Stephanie White had said, after she said Dejanay Carrington, I think it was a basketball play, even though Dejanay Carrington has now gotten flagged for three flagrants in the last year for chase down. So you would think maybe she would learn at some point in time that that's probably not part of her game, but I digress. If Stephanie White had just said, look, I understand Dejanay didn't intend to do that, but I'm proud of Sophie that she did not respond. She stood her ground, and I'm even more proud of KK Timpson, who immediately grabbed her teammate and prevented any sort of scuffle. I'm proud of our players that stayed on the bench, did not enter the field of play. If she had framed it that way, Adam, that is what we like to call in the NFL protecting the team. That is protecting the brand. That is showing that you support your players, even if you are suggesting that, look, it's a basketball play. And I know that that is a simple twist of her words, but I can assure you, having covered the NFL for the better part of the last decade, that protecting the team is something that not only matters to people inside of a building, but it matters to the fans. And not that Stephanie White, as she said, should be trying to play to the fans, even though, as Caitlin Clark said, they apparently still booed her and they weren't very happy about that. But what you need to understand is the words that Caitlin Clark spoke are a byproduct of years of having to wear this heavy crown, of having to play to the optics, of having to listen to both the W and women's college basketball, but the fans and also the stakeholders involved and the sponsors. It stinks. But guess what? this is your job. You're the head coach of the Indiana Fever, and you can get upset. And I'm sure that, again, some of this was also fueled by the Sophie Cunningham of it all, extracurriculars away from the basketball. And a lot of this just came out at once. She's human. Caitlin Clark said it. Sophie Cunningham said it. It's fine. But in terms of why there was backlash Saturday, it is because, Adam, the mainstream sports fan has come to the WNBA. And the mainstream sports fan expects the coach, if only for lip service, to say, I stand with my player. And that never came out of her mouth on Saturday.
2: The irony, too, of why the mainstream sports fan has come to the WNBA is that its star player is that player. You know, and obviously, as you said, I do think there has been, whether she should have carried herself differently or used a different tone or used different words, as you said, I do think the point about the culmination of all of it and, you know, the non-stop, like, and in such different ways, too. Like, the Carrington thing, that was one thing. But the Caitlin Clark thing has been going on for years. Non-stop, every day. Sophie Cunningham, it's constant this year. And we're not even talking about a player nearly of the caliber of Caitlin Clark. You know, and at a certain point, and we say this in any sport, right? But to, you know, to go from WNBA to NBA, we say this about role players in the NBA. At a certain point, the player is not as good to be worth all of the distractions that surround them. Do you believe that, and this is a whole other larger point, like, do we think that Sophie Cunningham is going to be a member of the Indiana Fever next year?
1: To be determined. No, to be determined. You know, she's got a brand big enough. My husband said it to me tonight. She's got a brand big enough. She could go to any other team in the league if she wanted to.
2: Sure. Without a doubt. And so
1: that doesn't mean that she's the number one option, by the way. That just means her brand suggests she could.
2: Yeah. No, if people are tuning in, following, buying jerseys, you know, paying attention to what's happening on social media, all of it, then by all means. But yeah, if you're talking about who can actually play the game at the highest levels, that's the other person that we heard from after the coach there. And she's done a hell of a job carrying herself, you know, really dating back to Iowa, let alone what's happened in the WNBA as a pro. And it doesn't change. It doesn't waver. There's never been a moment where she's lost her cool that I can remember. I don't think it's happened. And, you know, for the coach to, some of that sometimes is, you know, yourself letting loose. Some of it is on behalf of the player because the player can't. That comes into play as well. But, yeah, at a certain, and obviously an established coach, a coach of the year a couple of years ago, you know, it's not like Stephanie White's losing her job. But this is a team that is in the mix to win the championship. And they got to figure out a way to block everything out.
1: He's Adam Kaufman. I'm Mia O'Brien. Coming up, we show Adam what it means to go all the way up on game night on ESPN Radio.
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0: on ESPN Radio, the ESPN app, SiriusXM Channel 80. 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Mia O'Brien, Adam Kaufman, Adam's first time joining us for a little segment that we're going to get to here in just a second, because it is that time of the evening in which we show love to the ones who deserve it, and it goes a little something, as my friend Q Myers likes to say, like this.
1: We're showing love to the ones that deserve it.
2: Nothing can stop me. I'm all the way up.
0: Oh, we begin this on the...
1: All the way up.
2: All the way up.
0: No!
3: Almost.
0: Party foul. Trying to do my best Q Myers out here.
4: That's Producer Justin. Flagrant.
0: That is very much a flagrant on me. You can eject me just like DeJounay Carrington from Saturday's game. let's start on the diamond, boys. Let's begin out there. Was this game in San Diego? Good grief. The Brewers were supposed to be the best team in baseball. They sure didn't look like it tonight.
5: Here's the 1-0 pitch. Hit hard in the air. Deep to left field. Churio's back. He turns to watch. This one gonna go! Luis Ranjifo! His first career grand slam! And it puts the Pods ahead 5-0 here in the second.
2: Nothing can stop me. I'm all the way up.
0: Gotcha.
3: See, I did it now. I'm just following the lead.
0: Some of this production is new in our defense. We have added some more bells and whistles. Go ahead, Adam.
3: What did Stephanie White say? If you don't like it, you can go to hell. Unbelievable, that grand slam. Listen, I was at a Padres game only a few days ago, and they lost to the Houston Astros, and they haven't lost since. That's 4 in a row for San Diego. They just had to get me out of town.
0: Hey, Adam may be the good luck charm for San Diego. Maybe he's also the good luck charm for, I don't know if you've been in Florida recently or the West Coast, Adam, but perhaps for the Rays?
6: There's a ball drilled in the air to deep left off the bat of Taylor Walls. This has a chance to the wall. Gone! Taylor Walls has hit two homers in one game. He didn't have any this year. And the Rays now lead by a score of 7-2.
2: Nothing can stop me. I'm all the way up.
3: 620 WDAE. Walls and Tampa, they're just destroying teams. This is 8 in a row now for the Rays. 6-game lead on the Yankees in the AL East. And at what point do we believe that the Rays might be the team to beat in a wide-open American League?
0: Producer Renee is shaking his head, but even when they lost just out on the Tarek
3: Skubal...
0: Listen, they lost out on the Tarek Skubal sweepstakes to their former front office executive and Adam Friedman, of course, now at the Los Angeles Dodgers. But the Rays still made plenty of moves to fortify that rotation and that roster at the deadline. New ownership, already mentioned it once on this program, going to say it again. These are not your grandmother's Tampa Bay Rays. Unfortunately, these are your grandmother's New York Mets.
7: Drake Baldwin, average lead at first base. McDermott, righty brings the 2-1 pitch, and that's crushed to deep right. Here comes the second hit of the game. That is knocked out by Olsen. Into the chop house, it's a 2-run home run, and the Braves have a 4-0 lead in the eighth.
2: Nothing can stop me, I'm all the way up.
3: 680 The Fan, you remember when the Phillies fired their manager, turned things around, the Red Sox fired their manager, turned things around, the Mets fired their manager, and it's just same old Mets. nothing changes. 19.5 back in the East, season's over, it's ugly. The Braves, their run differential is plus 121. That is the third best in the majors, largely because of a dude like Olsen who feels like he homers every day.
0: Don't look now, the Atlanta Braves now have an 8.5 game lead over the Philadelphia Phillies. And that lead over the rest of the pack continues to grow after this result in our nation's capital.
8: The pitch. He swings, hits one in the air. Deep left. Racing back Pinckney. He looks up. It's gone! Line drive, home run to left for Alex Bregman, his 13th. And the Cubs add some insurance. It's now 7-4 over the Nationals here in the sixth.
2: Nothing can stop me. I'm all the way up.
3: Thanks to the Cubs Radio Network. I don't think they're going to win the World Series, but there is no more fascinating team in baseball this year to me than the Chicago Cubs in terms of just being Jekyll and Hyde. Multiple 10-game winning streaks, a 10-game losing streak, and now 8-2 over the last 10, 20 games over 500.

0: good thing to see. In the words of Susan Wallman, Adam Kaufman, you can't predict baseball. And speaking of Susan.
1: It's sharply in through for a base hit. Garcia scores. Here comes Chisholm. He'll score. They throw behind the runner at second. Jones is back. It's a big two-run single for Ryan McMahon. And the Yankees lead 2-1.
2: Nothing can stop me. I'm all the way up.
3: That's Michael Kay on the Yes Network, but in the words of John Sterling, who's retired, that's baseball, Susan. Yankees, 4-1 winners. Big comeback, 4 late runs, and it's the only reason Renee hasn't stopped smiling.
0: Look at him.
4: We're happy here.
0: He's just so happy back in Bristol holding down the fort for us. He's also going to be happy with this result as we flip it over to the hardwood and head out to the land of Q Myers and Studio Q in Las Vegas.
5: Quality down the stretch is going to be key for the Aces.
6: Decision making will be crucial, and Asia Wilson's feeling it. The recently turned 30-year-old playing like a youngster out there. And a timeout called by Washington.
2: Nothing can stop me. I'm all the way up.
3: WNBA League Pass with that call. Playing like a youngster. Asia Wilson is the MVP favorite. She's not turning back the clock. This is unbelievable, this entire career that we have seen out of Asia Wilson. You want to, for all the Caitlin Clark praise, you want to talk about accomplished female basketball players.
0: Speaking of Caitlin Clark, before we get out of here.
7: Clark again. Caitlin Clark about 30 feet out on that one. Here's Clark behind the back. Step back. Jumper is silky. 20 points for Caitlin Clark.
2: Nothing can stop me. I'm all the way up.
3: We saved the best for last. That call on ESPN. How good is she? Nice win by Indiana.
0: Three-level score. She's added that little little lean-in when she bounces it off the window. Chef's kiss. Caitlin Clark, 22 points. Kelsey Mitchell, 28. The Fever, big time winners at Gainbridge Fieldhouse over the New York Liberty. He's Adam Kaufman. I'm Mia O'Brien. Coming up, SportsCenter all night. 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
10: 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Backhanded at second, throw to first, not in time. Adley beats it out, he's got his first Red Sox hit.
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13: Coming up, lucky number 7 in the bag. The Tampa Bay Rays now going for 8 wins in a row against the Athletics. SportsCenter All Night presented by Progressive, ESPN Radio, and the all-new ESPN app. SiriusXM Channel 80, the Indiana Fever on a mission in the W. And we'll take a spin around the country and check in on NFL training camps and all the buzz. Let's take it to the West Coast to get started. Rays, Athletics. Rays going for 8 straight. Longest active win streak in baseball. The only team having a better season right now is the Brewers. Rays with the second best record in the league behind Milwaukee. They lead the Yankees by 6 games in the AL East. ESPN Analytics says 76% chance to win the division and be the number one seed in the American League. The A's, tough sledding, man. 25 games under 500. Just 2 wins in their last 10 and nowhere near the cut line for the wild card. The Rays, they wasted no time getting on the board here in the first.
9: Swing it on, drive in the air, deep to center field. Volpe back, turned around, at the wall, looking up, and Junior's gone La Maxima for the 35th time. He's now tied for the major league lead in home runs with Yordan Alvarez, and the Rays break out on top early. It's 2-0 Tampa Bay in the first.
13: 620 WDAE, that was now the third player all time with consecutive 35 home run seasons at the age of 23 or younger. So we move ahead to the top of the fourth. Rays lead 3-0.
9: In the Capitals, the ball driven on a line to deep right by Taylor Walls. This is headed way back and gone. Taylor Walls with his first home run this year. And the guy who has the most home runs on the team is the first guy out to greet him, Junior Caminero. It's 5-0 Tampa Bay in the fourth.
13: And don't go too far. We move ahead just 2 innings. This will sound familiar.
9: There's a ball drilled in the air to deep left off the bat of Taylor Walls. This has a chance to the wall. Gone! Taylor Walls has hit 2 homers in 1 game. He didn't have any this year. And the Rays now lead by a score of 7-2.
13: And the Rays, they weren't done yet. They played 2 in the 7th, 3 more in the 8th. And Tampa Bay wins this one with ease. 12-4 extends the league's longest win streak to 8 games. For the Rays, 6 home runs ties a franchise record. 10-plus runs in consecutive games within a series since April 8th to 9th, 2023 versus the Athletics. And for Tampa, Nick Martinez, second career complete game. The Athletics, they've now lost 11 of their last 13 games. Red Sox, Blue Jays. Red Sox are 8 games back from the Rays for the AL East lead. They're 2 games back from the Yankees for the first AL wildcard spot. And June 24th, the inflection point for Boston's season. They were 15.5 back and way below the cut line for the wildcard. ESPN Analytics now gives them a 95%

0: 50% chance to make the playoffs. However, they're on a three-game losing streak coming into this after the previous nine-game win streak. Big story tonight, though, newly acquired catcher Adley Rutschman making his Sox debut. Rutschman came over from the Orioles at the trade deadline, and he's in to face the Blue Jays. Toronto, they're 3.5 back from the Rangers for the third and final AL wildcard spot. It did not take Rutschman long to get going tonight in the third.
1: Three balls, two strikes. Massa runs again from first as he sets at the belt. He throws, and Adley swings and chops one up the middle. Got a chance to shoot through. Backhanded at second. Throw to first. Not in time. Adley beats it out. He's got his first Red Sox hit. An infield single to second base on a bouncer. And the Red Sox keep it going with two on and two out.
0: WEEI 93.7 FM. So Rutschman officially on the stat sheet for Boston. And this one was back and forth the rest of the way. We jump to the eighth. Blue Jays lead 4-3.
2: 0-2. Strunk on a line deep left field. Fair ball into the corner. Around third, Smith, he'll score. Jimenez meets the stop sign at third. RBI double, Miles Straw. And the Blue Jays get the add-on run. 5-3 in the bottom of the eighth inning.
0: Sportsnet 590, the Fan. And that would be enough. Blue Jays grab the win here 5-3. They improved to 8-3 versus the Red Sox this season, just 9-15 versus all other AL East opponents. The Red Sox, fourth straight loss now, tied for the second longest losing streak this season. Adley Rutschman, he's the first Red Sox player to reach base safely three times in their team debut since Justin Turner did so back on March 30th, 2023. Pirates Marlins in Miami. Paul Skeens on the hill for Pittsburgh. Tough sledding for the All-Star, though. Pirates have lost 12 of his last 15 starts. Skeens, he now has a 5.2 ERA over that span. His worst ERA over any 15-game span of his career. Pirates sit six games back of the Phillies for the third wildcard spot in the National League. So, a chance. They need to stack some dubs, though. Marlins 3.5 back of the Phillies for that final wild card spot. We enter the bottom of the third, no score, and the Marlins at the plate.
3: In 12 years, Esteri Ruiz, high fly ball, deep to left field, back onto the warning track, goes Reynolds looking up, it's gone. Esteri Ruiz tees off on Paul Skeens.
4: Forget about it.
3: His sixth home run of the season. There will be no shutout. The Marlins lead 1-0.
0: 104.3 WQAM, so one on the board. Stayed that way for two more innings. Bottom of the fifth, Miami again at the dish.
5: Now the pitch. Swing, fly ball, blasted out to deep left field. And it will be caught by Reynolds, leaping over the wall. Another home run robbery for Brian Reynolds of the Pirates. How does he do it?
0: Sports Radio 93.7, the Fan. Marlins would get another, and that second run turned into insurance. They get the win 2-0. The Marlins, it's their 12th shutout win this season. That's tied for the third most in baseball. The Pirates, 12th shutout loss this season, tied for the second most with the Mets, who have the most at 13. Paul Skeens, tough day. Pirates have lost 13 of his last 16 starts, fourth consecutive start with less than six innings pitched. Skeens threw just 65 pitches. That's his third fewest in an outing this season. His average fastball velocity was 95.7 miles per hour. That is the lowest in a game in his career. SportsCenter All Night, ESPN Radio. Getting late in the regular season in the W, Liberty Fever on ESPN Tuesday night. This one had all the vibes going into it. And speaking of going into it, Fever head coach Stephanie White met with the media before the game and addressed some recent criticism.
6: 10 toes down all the time. All the time. They know that. It's a shame that we can't have an opportunity to talk about what great basketball they're playing. Because they play. The hate, the fear-mongering, the divisiveness, the stuff that's trying to hijack our league will not win. It won't win. We are united. We are connected. We will not be divided. Every day these women put their ass on the line. Every day. When they go low, we go high. Love will win. Grace will win. Humility will win. And kindness will win. I stand by them. I will always stand by them. Everybody else.
0: So White with some strong comments there, clearly speaking from the heart. Let's talk about the great basketball they are playing. Both the Fever and Liberty are among just four teams in the league averaging more than 90 points per game this season, and both have postseason aspirations. They feature three of the top four scorers in the league, and it was really a matchup of the duos. Liberty have Brianna Stewart and Sabrina Ionescu. Fever have Kelsey Mitchell and Caitlin Clark. And who else to get the scoring started?
7: Pauline Este, the quickness for New York Liberty, gets the assignment on Caitlin Clark.
8: Clark sheds her, fires, and hits. A silky start for Caitlin Clark.
0: And this was tight in the first quarter. The second looked different, though, as the Fever started pulling away.
8: Clark again. Caitlin Clark about 30 feet out on that one.
0: And the Fever took a 64-46 lead into the locker room at the break. And the scoring would continue in the second half from, you guessed it.
8: Here's Clark behind the back. Step back. Jumper is silky. 20 points for Caitlin Clark.
0: And New York was able to put together a small rally in the fourth, but it wasn't enough. Fever win it 106-92. The Fever, it's their 15th 100-point game this season. Extends the single-season WNBA record. And check out some of these stats. Kelsey Mitchell, game-high 28 points. 18th 25-point game this season. Fourth most in a season in WNBA history. It was her sixth straight 25-point game. It's tied for the third longest streak in WNBA history. Caitlin Clark, 22 points. Ninth game this season with 20 points and 10 assists. Most in a season in WNBA history. Mitchell and Clark combined 566 points over the last 11 games. Most by any duo over an 11-game span in WNBA history. And Aaliyah Boston, 19 points. Clark, Mitchell, and Boston joined ESPN's Holly Rowe after the game.
8: Holly Rowe has a smorgasbord of guests over there, the big three for Indiana.
9: Well, the big three continue to show up and do big things. I want to start with Caitlin because you were hitting shots over 6'11 Honshu, over Brianna Stewart, who has a 7'1 wingspan. How were you getting your range and rhythm early in this game?
10: Well, to be honest, when I have a taller defender, I think it almost maybe helps me. It makes me have a good arch on my shot. Sometimes it's a little more flat when I don't have a tall defender. So, I don't know, maybe it helps me a little bit. But we just played with great pace in the first half. And obviously it helps when you shoot the ball the way we did tonight.
9: Yeah, it was epic. You got into rhythm in the second half. Your three-point shot continues to impress. How did you get in on the three-point party here?
10: I think just taking my shots with confidence. I think in the first half I gave up probably two or three that I probably should have taken. So coming into the second half, I just shot it.
9: All right, we talked about your incredible first half offensively, but I want to give you some props for your defense in the second half, your footwork, fighting through screens. How were you so aggressive on both ends tonight?
10: We want them people that can do both things, play both ends of the ball, and I know Steph and BJ are going to make sure that we're going to do it, so I got to do it.
9: All right, another big win, another 100-point win. How does the rhythm continue to build with this group?
10: I think we just got to keep going. We have another big one at home on Friday, and then we go on a two-week road trip. So take it game by game. Our August is really tough. We play a lot of the top teams in the league, so we're going to see what we're made of, and that's what's going to make you ready for the playoffs.
9: Thank you so much, ladies. Thank you.
10: Thank you.
0: And from there, Caitlin Clark took the podium after the game, where she defended her head coach's pregame comments.
10: I think our world is just like, we love to hate. We love to divide. Like, that's all we want to do. Like, nobody wants to see each other succeed. And I think that's a really painful thing for myself to watch. I feel like we need to do a better job at uplifting each other. And I can assure you there was no way we were losing this game tonight. And I told her that before the game. Like, there was no way we were losing this game for her. And, you know, it's tough. Like, that's my head coach. Like, I hated that our fans booed her before the game. That made me a little sick, to be honest. And you can disagree and this and that, and I get it. It's professional sports. People are going to boo. But, like, at the end of the day, that's our head coach, and we're going to ride for her, and we're always going to have our back, and that's never going to tear our locker room apart. So I just love her, and I feel for her because I know it can be a lot at times, and she does a great job a lot of times blocking it out, but there's other moments where it can get under your skin, and that's just being human, and that's just life. Like, there are tough days, and there are tough moments, but just proud of our group. Like, I think we showed, like, what we're all about tonight. Like, we came out, we had fun, we shared the ball, and, you know, we played with joy and a smile on our face, and to be honest, we really just did it for her, and we did it for each other and the girls in our locker room.
0: Fever hosts the Wings on Friday night. Liberty will try to get back on track against the Sparks on Thursday. Mystics aces. Mystics on a 7-game win streak, longest active streak in the WNBA, and one shy a tie in their longest within a season in franchise history. Asia Wilson, Chelsea Gray, and Jackie Young not on the injury report after missing Sunday's game. And we move all the way to the fourth quarter.
11: Quality down the stretch is going to be key for the aces.
12: Decision making will be crucial, and Asia Wilson's feeling it. The recently turned 30-year-old playing like a youngster out there. And a timeout called by Washington.
0: WNBA League pass, and the Aces win this one 86-76. It's the 14th double-digit win for them this season, tied for the most in the WNBA. SportsCenter All Night, ESPN Radio, mid-August. NFL training camps in full swing. Position battles going in all 32 camps. Minnesota named Kyler Murray their starting quarterback on Tuesday, and Vikings head coach Kevin O'Connell spoke after practice about what he's seen from Murray.
13: There's moments in time where you know there's comfort from Kyler in the scheme. He had some really high completion days where, you know, he was able to show some really, really good understanding of just putting the ball in play, playing with great timing, rhythm. As you continue to look at the body of work through really through those 10 days, you know, what jumped out is what could be.
0: Vikings hoping Murray can get back to form after the injury last season. The ability speaks for itself. Played in 87 games in the NFL, and he's one of three players with 20,000 pass yards and 3,000 rush yards to this point. The other two, Josh Allen and Cam Newton. So some good company. ESPN Vikings reporter Kevin Seifert joined game night with more on the decision, including, this really isn't that surprising.
14: The minute Kyler Murray signed a contract here, I believe it was March 12th. It was basically like the first or second day of free agency. This was pretty much inevitable. You don't sign a Kyler Murray to be a backup. And I think that J.J. McCarthy was the starter here for 10 games last year, played poorly for many of them. And if you wanted J.J. McCarthy to be your starter, you don't go out and sign a Kyler Murray. And if you want Kyler Murray to be your starter, you sign him. And so it was going to be a tremendous upset all along if J.J. McCarthy had been the starter. And so today's news in a lot of ways was pretty much inevitable.
0: So that's Murray. What about McCarthy? Could go a couple of ways for him. Our own Ian Fitzsimmons thinks it might be time for some other franchises to take a long look at the young QB, and he shared this on Amber and Ian.
15: If you're a team that had a high grade on J.J. McCarthy, and now that Kyler Murray's been named the starter, I would be pursuing J.J. McCarthy because he could be the next Baker Mayfield. He could be the next, you know, Sam Darnold. This dude has immense talent.
0: Yes, he does, and we've seen that since he was winning titles back at Michigan, so some wise words there from Ian. Vikings travel to face the Giants in their first preseason game on Saturday, and they open their season week one at home against the Packers. Mariners in the Bronx and much more, that next. SportsCenter All Night continues. It's ESPN Radio.
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0: 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Chris Burnett with you here on Sports Center All Night. How about some basketball in August? Hasn't been that long since the New York Knicks claimed their first NBA championship since 1973. 58 days to be exact. No rest for the weary, though. On Tuesday, the NBA released its opening night slate and its Christmas Day slate. And how about this one? Opening night, we get LeBron James and the 76ers in Madison Square Garden to face the Knicks as they hoist the banner and dish out the rings. And it's not just opening night either. The league appears to have sent a message. LeBron, it's still his league. Evan Cohen on Unsportsmanlike.
25: As much as we could all sit here and rightfully praise Victor Wembanyama's insane success this early in his career, same with Anthony Edwards, who's been to two conference finals already. The face of the NBA, by far, is LeBron James. He's on opening night in that prime slot game against the Knicks ring ceremony. He's on Christmas against the team he just left. And the first week of our games on ABC ESPN, who is his first home game against? The Cleveland Cavaliers, the city that he's most associated with, where he's from in Akron. LeBron James is by far and away, still in 2026, 23 years after he was drafted, the face of the NBA.
0: And why not? LeBron against New York, against LA, against Cleveland. That's must-see stuff. And what better than to do it in his final go-around? LeBron in New York on opening night, October 20th. Tip-off is 7 p.m. Eastern time. SportsCenter All Night, ESPN Radio. Back to the Diamond. Mariners, Yankees in the Bronx for game one of this series. Yankees have won four straight series against the Mariners. The last time the Mariners won a series against the Stripes was in August of 2022. The Yankees are six games back of the Rays in the AL East, but in control of the top wild card spot in the American League. The Mariners, they've lost four straight games, longest losing streak in the league, and scored two or fewer runs in each game. This is an old-fashioned pitcher's duel through the first five innings, and we pick it up in the seventh. Mariners lead at the time, 1-0.
26: It's sharply improved for a base hit. Garcia scores. Here comes Chisholm. He'll score. They throw behind the runner at second. Jones is back. It's a big two-run single for Ryan McMahon. And the Yankees lead 2-1.
0: That from Yes Network. Yankees were 1-for-5 with runners in scoring position in this game before that base hit. So same inning. Yankees still at the plate.
26: Ground ball, base hit through the left side. Jones scores. Here comes McMahon. Here's the throw. It's cut off. It's a two-run single by Grisham. And the Yankees lead 4-1.
0: So four move across, and the Yankees need just the bottom half of that inning to get it done, and they win it 4-1. They've now won three of their last four games.

0: games, all three wins have been comebacks. The Mariners, their fifth straight loss, and they've scored two or fewer runs in five straight games for the first time since 2018. Brewers Padres on the West Coast. Brewers, an MLB best record, 74-45 this season, trying to be the first team to 75 wins in Major League Baseball this year. Milwaukee up five games in the NL Central. Wild card implications in this one. Padres are one game back of the Phillies and the Diamondbacks for the NL wild card spot. And San Diego with a hot start here in the second.
1: Here's the 1-0 pitch. Hit hard in the air. Deep to left field. Churrios back. He turns to watch. This one gonna go! Luis Ranjifo! His first career grand slam! And it puts the Pods ahead 5-0 here in the second.
0: 97.3 the Fan, and you heard it, first career grand slam, and it came versus his former team. So the Padres with a big lead early, and they would add to it in the fifth.
1: 1-0 the pitch. Campisano swings, hits it in the air, deep to left field, way back. This one gonna go. Luis Campisano hits the Padres' third home run of the night. It's a two-run blast, and 8-1 here in the fifth.
0: And leave it to San Diego to go after more. Three more runs in the sixth. And the Padres run away with this one, 11-2. The Padres, the 11 runs on 17 hits, both their second most this season. The Padres, with their fourth straight win to pull into a three-way tie for the final two wild card spots with the D-backs and the Phillies. And the Brewers, it ties their second largest loss this season. Phillies Cardinals, Phillies one game lead over the Padres for the third NL wild card spot, sent Christopher Sanchez to the bump. He entered having won five straight starts, the longest of his career, and we pick it up in the eighth.
2: One ball, one strike. The pitch on the way. A swing, and there's a fly ball. That's hit well to center field. Back to the track, the wall, it's a gunner! Frere's first Cardinal home run, and that's his fifth this year in the majors. Giving the Cardinals some breathing room at 2-0.
0: Cardinals Radio Network, and you heard it there, his first home run in a Cardinals uni, and despite Sanchez's night, the Cards blank the Phillies 2-0. For Sanchez, it ends that streak of five winning straight starts. Cowboys Rams joint practice, that's next. Sports Center All Night continues. It's ESPN Radio.
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1: The Minnesota Vikings named Kyler Murray their starting quarterback on Tuesday. Coach Kevin O'Connell confirmed. It was the expected conclusion to the team's quarterback competition that saw its share of inconsistent practices leading to the decision. Three-time All-Star catcher Adley Rutschman went 1-for-3 and walked twice in his Red Sox debut Tuesday night as Boston lost its fourth straight 5-3 to the Toronto Blue Jays. And the Tampa Bay Rays win their eighth in a row. They defeat the Athletics 12-4.
2: Nick Martinez offers, and a ground ball to first should end it. With it, Vallade. He goes to the bag, and Nick Martinez has just his second career complete game and the first for the Rays in more than a year. Six home runs are more than enough. Tampa Bay has 8-0 on the road trip. A resounding 12-4 win over the A's.
1: 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I'm Chris Burnett. Cowboys-Rams hosted a spirited joint practice on Tuesday. Guys finally got a chance to hit another colored jersey after going against their own for a while now. One of the big questions for this was how the Cowboys O-line might look against one of the NFL's best, maybe the best, in Myles Garrett. That'll have to wait, though. Garrett did not participate, but the question remains, how has Garrett looked so far? Rams cornerback Trent McDuffie joined the Rich Eisen show to share his take on his teammate, and he kept it real.
3: Like the defensive player of the year. I mean, he's an animal. He's a freak. Just his get off alone. He's like 3 yards in the backfield off of one step. Like everything he's shown so far in camp is everything you expect him to do. And I mean, he's just such a cool dude, getting to know him, getting to know his work ethic and how he's just been able to come into this D-line room and just add to it. You know, like there's really no ego on this team. There's nobody here that's playing this game for themselves. It's all about team first, man. He's one of those guys that goes out there and does his job at a high level, but does it in the sense that he wants to make everybody else better. He's not just out there chasing sacks, which is great.
1: So Myles Garrett doing Myles Garrett's thing so far in Los Angeles. It wasn't all good for LA, though. ESPN's Adam Schefter with more on NFL Live regarding another unexpected early exit in practice.
4: Well, you heard Sean McVay say they're not concerned about Myles Garrett. It's just injury management there and being smart and cautious with him. The curious one right now would be Puka Nacua because he did leave the field. Sean McVay was silent about what the injury was, did not comment, and there's been no word from anybody else since that has happened. So, again, nobody knows exactly what that is. Sometimes it means nothing at all. Sometimes it means it's a little something. There has been no update on Puka that we can say to you exactly what the injury is and how long he could miss, if there's any time at all to be missed.
1: So something to monitor there with Nacua. But what about the Cowboys? What's in store for America's team this season? Offense is well covered at this point. Dak's back. Wide receiver room looks good.

0: early noises, the defense has a chance to be pretty good as well under new defensive coordinator Christian Parker. And that follows last year's trade heard around the world, sending Micah Parsons to Green Bay. Parker's job? Easy to identify. Fix the sacks and the lack of turnovers. Both a Parsons special. But could the Cowboys actually come out ahead here? Is that possible? Mike Golic on ESPN Radio is the Golics.
1: At this point, no, Mike, and I'll tell you why. The defense obviously was bad last year. What were they? They were last in passing yards given up, 23rd in rushed, last in points given up. So you think of the new players they got, Kenny Clark in the Micah trade, Quinnen Williams, Rashawn Gary. None of those players have had double-digit sacks in their careers. None. And Rashawn Gary, who was brought in to sack the quarterback, and did not get one sack after Micah Parsons got hurt in Green Bay. He got all his sacks while Micah was on the field. So this is a team that had 35 sacks last year, that was 25th in the NFL. I don't know if they solved that, Mike.
0: Maybe they do. Maybe they don't. Golic with his take there. Well, here's Chris Canty on Unsportsmanlike with his.
2: I feel like the Dallas Cowboys have positioned themselves to win the Micah Parsons trade. Quinnen Williams was one of the big acquisitions with the capital that Jerry Jones got when he dealt Michael on the eve of last season. He traded for Quinnen Williams at the deadline when the Jets had a fire sale, and you saw that Dallas Cowboys defense took a leap in terms of improvement. And so I think they see him as a foundational piece, a building block for what Christian Parker, their new defensive coordinator, wants to do. They got a lot more big bodies up front, which is philosophically a shift from what the Dallas Cowboys have been for the better part of the 2020s. And so when you have a player like Quinnen Williams that can be as disruptive in the run game and the pass game as he does, it makes life easier for everybody on that unit.
0: That it does. Luckily, we won't have to wait long now to find out. Cowboys at the Giants week one, Super Bowl favorite Rams, they'll host the 49ers. Let's head to sunny Florida. Reigning AFC South champs, the Jacksonville Jaguars, home to second-year head coach Liam Cohen and star quarterback Trevor Lawrence. The Jags finished an impressive 13-4 in Cohen's first season at the helm, en route to winning the division. The loss to the Bills in the wild card round in the playoffs, that wasn't good enough, though. Mike Golic Jr. weighed in Tuesday with his take on the Golics and the Jags' lofty expectations.
3: Coming out of college, one of the best players that you've ever seen at that position. What he did at Clemson was otherworldly. And what he did the back half of last season, again, the stats that Mina provided. Third in EPA per drop back in the second half of the season. Fifth in QBR. Fifth in success rate. Tied for first in explosive play rate. Like, once Jacoby Myers came into the lineup, him, Brian Thomas Jr., Parker Washington, that group started to do the things you believe they're capable of. And you hear good things about Brian Thomas Jr., who's a guy they need to continue to take the top off defenses. I want to believe, I maybe stop short of the belief that Mina and Ben have, but I do believe that Liam Cohen in particular, like we've seen from him at pretty much every spot he's been at, is best positioned to get that out of him.
0: So Lawrence has the weapons on the offense. Brian Thomas Jr. needs to be a threat all season, as Golic said there. Then there's two-way star Travis Hunter. Head coach Liam Cohen with his thoughts on Hunter's camp so far.
4: I mean, the play they made the other day, and Trevor scrambled and threw it in the middle. The play was dead. He was sacked. But Travis just came out of nowhere and makes the play. Right? I can't coach it. And so I think the length, the anticipation on defense, we got him today on the one. But, like, you know, when you have length and anticipation and have a good feel for routes, I think that, you know, the playmaking, getting your hands on balls, or just denying the ball with good coverage. Like, that's a win in itself that I think it goes a little bit unnoticed from corners. Is like, yeah, when they don't get a lot of work, it's probably because they're doing their job and doing it at a high level. So I've been pleased with them.
0: All right. So length, anticipation, feel for the game. Sounds like an all pro. Certainly something to be pleased with. ESPN Analytics gives the Jags the second best chance to win the division behind Houston and a 50-50 shot to make the playoffs. So let's go north, way up north to the border to check in on Buffalo. New stadium, new feel, same QB though, and same pressure. Bills get past the wild card round in the playoffs last year with that win over Jacksonville. But like the Jags, that wasn't good enough. Bills have to make the playoffs and Allen has to perform this season. And the pressure, it's a privilege.

0: Well, Buffalo is privileged, and our Dan Graziano on GetUp has more.
1: The coach that was there for 9 years and took them to the playoffs 8 times in 9 years after 17 years when they didn't go at all before he got there, went to the second round last year, lost in overtime, and got fired. Now, if you're not under pressure to follow that, I don't know who is. And I mean, to me, the Buffalo Bills organization has said to the locker room, to anybody who's listening, second round of the playoffs not good enough anymore. We need to elevate. And they're saying that Joe Brady is the guy that can elevate them beyond where Sean McDermott did. I think it's a big risk that they're taking, but it does put a lot of pressure on Joe Brady. As much fun as Josh wants to have, and I'm sure they're having fun in camp, when it comes time to December and January, they're under a lot of pressure to perform.
0: You know, the Bills are used to the microscope, and they'll be under it once again, Allen for sure. Be quite a scene for Buffalo's first game at Highmark Stadium. Thursday night of week two, they'll host the Lions. Back to the southeast, this time to Hotlanta. QB Tua Tagovailoa appears to be settling into the Falcons' offense. Tua recently admitted it was taking some time to transition from the Dolphins system, and he spoke after practice on Tuesday with more.
2: With the walkthroughs and being able to, I guess, get my feet under myself from the first couple days of missing training camp, feeling comfortable with the system, but it's a day in and day out kind of thing where I got to continue to study it. There's some things that, you know, terminology wise that we had in Miami that we have here that I still got to get out. And so those are the things that I'm working through.
0: Sounds normal. New system, takes some reps. The QB battle continues, but in the event it is Tua, Falcons need him to reach his potential if they're going to make a run of any kind this season. Atlanta was 14th in the league in total offense a year ago, and they're hoping this year's QB can make a difference. Chris Burnett with you here on SportsCenter All Night. Back to baseball. Royals-Dodgers wrapped up just a bit ago. Last night it was Tarek Skubal making his home debut for L.A. Tonight, Blake Snell comes off the I.L. The two-time Cy Young winner gets just his second start on the mound this season, his first since May 9th. He opened the season on the IL as well. The Royals, way back in the wild card race and even further back in the division. We'll pick this one up in the fifth.
3: Here comes the 0-2. Swung on and missed. He struck him out. Elevated the fastball. And Isbell down on strikes for the second time. 10 strikeouts for Blake Snell.
0: AM 570 LA Sports, and this one needed extras. We'll move ahead to the 10th with the score knotted at 4 runs apiece.
3: 2-2 pitch to Muncy from Lucas Irsay. Swings, and this ball game is over. Line drive right center field, base hit, Dodgers win it 5-4, and a walk-off hit. Sixth time this year, the Dodgers have walked it off.
0: And there you have it. They walk it off. It's the 5-4 win, and that wraps it up in L.A. Cubs Nationals. Cubs, they're doing pretty good. Won 6 of their last 7. Second in the NL Central. Currently occupy the first spot in the NL wildcard race. And they've won 8 straight road series. Last time they won 9 straight, 1912. Yes, historical context on that would be the same year the Titanic sank. So it's been a while. The Nationals have won 3 straight games after going 1-8 in their previous 9. And in the 6th, it's the Cubs at the plate.
4: The pitch. He swings, hits one in the air. Deep left. Racing back Pinckney. He looks up. It's gone! Line drive, home run to left for Alex Bregman. His 13th. And the Cubs add some insurance. It's now 7-4 over the Nationals here in the 6th.
0: That Cubs radio network there, 30th multi-hit game this season for him. He had 29 all last season with the Red Sox. And the Cubs go on to win it 8-6. They've won 7 of their last 8 games and 4 straight wins in road series openers. C.J. Abrams for Washington tied for the most RBI at 91 in a season by a primary shortstop in Nationals history. That with Ian Desmond from 2014. Mets Braves. It was bad for the Mets for a lot of the season. Lately, been better, 6-1 in their last 7. Unfortunately, the climb to the postseason is steep, and the Mets, they just need wins, and a bunch of them. The Braves remain in control of their own destiny, first in the NL East, but just 4-7 against the Mets this season. They're 21-6 against the rest of the NL East combined. This one was 0-0 until the 5th, when Atlanta got on the board, and the Braves enter the 8th up 2-0.
5: Drake Baldwin, average lead at first base. McDermott Friday brings the 2-1 pitch, and that's crushed to deep right. Here comes the second hit of the game. That is knocked out by Olsen. Into the chop house, it's a 2-run home run, and the Braves have a 4-0 lead in the eighth.
0: 680, the Fan, fourth career 35 home run season for Olsen, and you can put a bow on that one. Braves win 4-0. They've won 10 of their last 11 home games, best home game record in the span since July 22nd. And the Mets, their 13th shutout loss this season, most in baseball. Guardians Tigers battle for a wild card spot here in the American League. Tigers 1.5 back of that final spot. The Guardians 2 games back. Guardians haven't lost to the Tigers yet this season. They've played 6 times. The Tigers grabbed an early 1-0 lead here, but Cleveland got it right back to keep it tied at 1. And we enter the bottom of the 7th. Tigers are up 4-3.
6: Line drive, base hit into center for McGonigal. McKinstry crosses home plate. Tigers playing a little small ball. And then Kevin McGonigal delivers again, third RBI of the night. 6-2 Tigers.
0: 97.1 the ticket. McGonigal tied a career high 3 RBI, hitting 409 in the last 5 games. Cleveland scored 2 in the remaining frames, but Detroit, they get the win 6-4. The Tigers snap a 6-game losing streak against the Guardians, and they've won 3 straight and 8 of their last 10. The Guardians, they've lost 3 straight and 6 of their last 7. Orioles Twins, another tight battle right now in the AL wild card race. Orioles are 3 games back. Twins, they're just 1.5 out of the final wild card spot. In the 2nd.
7: Pauline Asti, the quick.
8: This is crushed. Deep center field. This one's way back there, and that will make it to the bullpen. Oh, what a shot over the bullpen from Christian Encarnacion Strand. 5-1 Baltimore. That must have gone 450 feet.
0: WBAL, and that, in fact, was in the 3rd inning. All the scoring here in the early innings. The Twins got 1 back, but Baltimore wins it 5-2. Pete Alonso, 3-for-4 with a home run. 3 home runs over his last 3 games. And the Twins have now lost 3 of their last 4 games. We're half a game back at the 3rd wild card spot prior to that skid. More in the W and the Diamond when SportsCenter All Night continues. 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
2: 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Are you not entertained?
0: Number five.
1: The Cubs won in Washington tonight, and Alex Bregman's home run in the seventh put them up by three. The Cubs radio network has the call.
3: The pitch. He swings, hits one in the air. Deep left. Racing back, Pinckney. He looks up. It's gone! Line drive, home run to left for Alex Bregman, his 13th. And the Cubs add some insurance. It's now 7-4 over the Nationals here in the sixth.
0: Number four.
1: The Blue Jays have taken the first two games in their series with the Red Sox, and Miles Straw's double gave them the insurance they needed in the eighth. Sportsnet 590 The Fan has the call.
4: 0-2. Strunk's on a line deep left field. Fair ball into the corner. Around third, Smith, he'll score. Jimenez beats the stop sign at third. RBI double, Miles Straw. And the Blue Jays get the add-on run. 5-3 in the bottom of the eighth inning.
0: Number three.
1: The Cardinals beat the Phillies, and Everson Pereira had a great catch in the fifth. The Cardinals radio network has the call.
5: There's a ball that's hit in the air. Center field hit well. Pereira back to the wall. He jumps, and Pereira made the play against the wall. Out by the Bet365 sign, and he was pumped after making that one and taking a seat on the warning track.
0: Number two.
1: Padres got off to a fast start against the Brewers thanks to a grand slam in the second. 97.3, The Fan has the call.
5: Here's the 1-0 pitch, hit hard in the air, deep to left field. Churio's back, he turns to watch. This one gonna go! Luis Ranjifo, his first career grand slam. And it puts the Pods ahead 5-0 here in the second.
0: Number one.
1: In Miami, the Pirates lost to the Marlins, but did have the play of the night as Brian Reynolds robbed Griffin Conine of a two-run homer. 93.7, The Fan has the call.
6: The pitch. Swing, fly ball, blasted out to deep left field. And it will be caught by Reynolds, leaping over the wall. Another home run robbery for Brian Reynolds and the Pirates. How does he do it?
1: And the Marlins win that one 2-0. For the Marlins, it's their 12th shutout win this season, tied for the third most in Major League Baseball. And the Pirates, their 12th shutout loss this year. SportsCenter All Night, ESPN Radio. Back to the W, Mercury Sparks. Mercury's Kelsey Plum ruled out due to a lower leg injury. It would have been the first game for her since being traded. The Sparks, they're allowing over 93 points per game this season, second most by any team. In this one, we will move all the way to the fourth quarter.
7: Despite that slow shooting start for her, scoreless in the first quarter, and that three bounces in from Brochon. She's now continuing her

0: fourth straight home loss. 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More at the ballpark. Rangers, Angels, Rangers won five of their last six games, remain a half game behind the Astros for the AL West lead, and we will pick this one up in the bottom of the third.
1: Here's the pitch. That's drilled down the left field side, and that is a fair ball. It's going to take a bounce, hit off the wall. Coming in and scoring is Trout. At second base is Grissom, and the Angels add on. It's now 3-1.
0: Angels Radio, AM 830. The Angels win this 3-2. The Rangers, their half-game lead over Texas for the AL wild card. Jock Peterson, seventh leadoff home run this season, and the Angels, four runs or fewer in 16 straight games now. Rockies Diamondbacks 19-9 since July 9th. They're seeking their ninth straight home series win against the Rockies.
2: Kyle Karros is going to tie up the ball game if he's got enough. He does. Touch him all time to deep left center field. Kyle Karros with his 10th of the year. First homer for the Rockies, first runs of the series for the Rockies. We're tied at 2.
0: 850 KOA, the Rockies win it 3-2. Corbin Carroll and Ketel Marte both homered in the first inning. First time both players homered in the same game since August 2nd of last season. And the Giants beat the Astros 4-1. We've got more Tampa Bay Rays coming your way when SportsCenter All Night continues. 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
1: 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Coming up on SportsCenter All Night. The Rays try to win their eighth in a row against the A's.
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4: 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Backhanded at second, throw to first, not in time. Adley beats it out, he's got his first Red Sox hit.
1: The Vikings go with Kyler Murray as their starting QB.
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7: Coming up, lucky number 7 in the bag. The Tampa Bay Rays now going for 8 wins in a row against the Athletics. 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Let's take it to the West Coast to get started. Rays, Athletics. Rays going for 8 straight. Longest active win streak in baseball. The only team having a better season right now is the Brewers. Rays with the second best record in the league behind Milwaukee. They lead the Yankees by 6 games in the AL East. ESPN Analytics says 76% chance to win the division and be the number one seed in the American League. The A's? Tough sledding, man. 25 games under 500. Just 2 wins in their last 10 and nowhere near the cut line for the wild card. The Rays, they wasted no time getting on the board here in the first.
3: Swinging on, drive in the air, deep to center field. Volpe back, turned around, at the wall, looking up, and Junior's gone La Maxima for the 35th time. He's now tied for the major league lead in home runs with Yordan Alvarez, and the Rays break out on top early. It's 2-0 Tampa Bay in the first.
7: 620 WDAE, that was now the third player all time with consecutive 35 home run seasons at the age of 23 or younger. So we move ahead to the top of the fourth. Rays lead 3-0.
3: In the Capitals, the ball driven on a line to deep right by Taylor Walls. This is headed way back and gone. Taylor Walls with his first home run this year. And the guy who has the most home runs on the team is the first guy out to greet him, Junior Caminero. It's 5-0 Tampa Bay in the fourth.
7: And don't go too far. We move ahead just 2 innings. This will sound familiar.
3: As the ball drilled in the air to deep left off the bat of Taylor Walls, this has a chance to the wall. Gone! Taylor Walls has hit 2 homers in 1 game. He didn't have any this year. And the Rays now lead by a score of 7-2.
7: And the Rays, they weren't done yet. They played 2 in the 7th, 3 more in the 8th, and Tampa Bay wins this one with ease. 12-4 extends the league's longest win streak to 8 games. For the Rays, 6 home runs ties a franchise record. 10-plus runs in consecutive games within a series since April 8th to 9th, 2023 versus the Athletics. And for Tampa, Nick Martinez, second career complete game. The Athletics, they've now lost 11 of their last 13 games. Red Sox, Blue Jays. Red Sox are 8 games back from the Rays for the AL East lead. They're 2 games back from the Yankees for the first AL wildcard spot. And June 24th, the inflection point for Boston's season. They were 15.5 back and way below the cut line for the wild card. ESPN Analytics now gives them a 95% chance to make the playoffs. However, they're on a 3-game losing streak coming into this after the previous 9-game win streak. Big story tonight, though, newly acquired catcher Adley Rutschman making his Sox debut. Rutschman came over from the Orioles at the trade deadline, and he's in to face the Blue Jays. Toronto, they're 3.5 back from the Rangers for the third and final AL wildcard spot. It did not take Rutschman long to get going tonight in the third.
8: 3 balls.

0: Two strikes. Pasta runs again from first as he sets at the belt. He throws, and Adley swings and chops one up the middle. Got a chance to shoot through. Backhanded at second. Throw to first. Not in time. Adley beats it out. He's got his first Red Sox hit. An infield single to second base on a bouncer. And the Red Sox keep it going with two on and two out.
1: 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So Rushman officially on the stat sheet for Boston. And this one was back and forth the rest of the way. We jump to the eighth. Blue Jays lead 4-3.
2: 0-2. Strunk's on a line deep left field. Fair ball into the corner. Around third, Smith, he'll score. Jimenez meets the stop sign at third. RBI double Miles Straw. And the Blue Jays get the add-on run. 5-3 in the bottom of the eighth inning.
1: Sportsnet 590 The Fan. And that would be enough. Blue Jays grab the win here 5-3. They improved to 8-3 versus the Red Sox this season, just 9-15 versus all other AL East opponents. The Red Sox, fourth straight loss now, tied for the second longest losing streak this season. Adley Rushman, he's the first Red Sox player to reach base safely three times in their team debut since Justin Turner did so back on March 30th, 2023. Pirates Marlins in Miami. Paul Skeens on the hill for Pittsburgh. Tough sledding for the All-Star, though. Pirates have lost 12 of his last 15 starts. Skeens, he now has a 5.2 ERA over that span, his worst ERA over any 15-game span of his career. Pirates sit 6 games back of the Phillies for the third wild card spot in the National League, so a chance. They need to stack some dubs, though. Marlins 3.5 back of the Phillies for that final wild card spot. We enter the bottom of the third, no score, and the Marlins at the plate.
3: In 12 years, Esteri Ruiz, high fly ball, deep to left field, back onto the warning track, goes right out, looking up, it's gone. Esteri Ruiz tees off on Paul Skeens.
4: Forget about it.
3: His 6th home run of the season. There will be no shutout. The Marlins lead 1-0.
1: 104.3 WQAM, so one on the board. Stayed that way for 2 more innings. Bottom of the 5th, Miami again at the dish.
5: Now the pitch. Swing, fly ball, blasted out to deep left field. And it will be caught by Reynolds, leaping over the wall. Another home run robbery for Brian Reynolds of the Pirates. How does he do it?
1: Sports Radio 93.7, The Fan. Marlins would get another, and that second run turned into insurance. They get the win 2-0. The Marlins, it's their 12th shutout win this season. That's tied for the third most in baseball. The Pirates, 12th shutout loss this season, tied for the second most with the Mets, who have the most at 13. Paul Skeens, tough day. Pirates have lost 13 of his last 16 starts, fourth consecutive start with less than 6 innings pitched. Skeens threw just 65 pitches. That's his third fewest in an outing this season. His average fastball velocity was 95.7 miles per hour. That is the lowest in a game in his career. SportsCenter All Night, ESPN Radio. Getting late in the regular season in the W. Liberty Fever on ESPN Tuesday night. This one had all the vibes going into it. And speaking of going into it, Fever head coach Stephanie White met with the media before the game and addressed some recent criticism.
6: 10 toes down all the time. All the time. They know that. It's a shame that we can't have an opportunity to talk about what great basketball they're playing. Because they are playing. The hate, the fear-mongering, the divisiveness, the stuff that's trying to hijack our league will not win. It won't win. We are united. We are connected. We will not be divided. Every day these women put their ass on the line. Every day. When they go low, we go high. Love will win. Grace will win. Humility will win. And kindness will win. I stand by them. I will always stand by them. Everybody else can go to hell.
1: So White with some strong comments there, clearly speaking from the heart. Let's talk about the great basketball they are playing. Both the Fever and Liberty are among just 4 teams in the league averaging more than 90 points per game this season. And both have postseason aspirations. They feature 3 of the top 4 scorers in the league. And it was really a matchup of the duos. Liberty have Brianna Stewart and Sabrina Ionescu. Fever have Kelsey Mitchell and Caitlin Clark. And who else? to get the scoring started.
7: Pauline Aste, the quickness for New York Liberty, gets the assignment on Caitlin Clark.
8: Clark sheds her, fires, and hits. A silky start for Caitlin Clark.
1: And this was tight in the first quarter. The second looked different, though, as the Fever started pulling away.
8: Clark again! Caitlin Clark about 30 feet out on that one.
1: And the Fever took a 64-46 lead into the locker room at the break. And the scoring would continue in the second half from, you guessed it.
8: Here's Clark behind the back. Step back. Jumper is silky. 20 points for Caitlin Clark.
1: And New York was able to put together a small rally in the fourth, but it wasn't enough. Fever win it 106-92. The Fever, it's their 15th 100-point game this season. Extends the single-season WNBA record. And check out some of these stats. Kelsey Mitchell, game-high 28 points. 18th 25-point game this season. Fourth most in a season in WNBA history. It was her sixth straight 25-point game. It's tied for the third longest streak in WNBA history. Caitlin Clark, 22 points. Ninth game this season with 20 points and 10 assists. Most in a season in WNBA history. Mitchell and Clark combined 566 points over the last 11 games. Most by any duo over an 11-game span in WNBA history. And Aaliyah Boston, 19 points. Clark, Mitchell, and Boston joined ESPN's Holly Rowe after the game.
8: Holly Rowe has a smorgasbord of guests over there, the big three for Indiana.
9: Well, the big three continue to show up and do big things. I want to start with Caitlin because you were hitting shots over 6'11 Honshu, over Brianna Stewart, who has a 7'1 wingspan. How were you getting your range and rhythm early in this game?
10: Well, to be honest, when I have a taller defender, I think it almost maybe helps me. It makes me have a good arch on my shot. Sometimes it's a little more flat when I don't have a tall defender. So, I don't know, maybe it helps me a little bit. But we just played with great pace in the first half. And obviously it helps when you shoot the ball the way we did tonight.
9: Yeah, it was epic. You got into rhythm in the second half. Your three-point shot continues to impress. How did you get in on the three-point party here?
10: I think just taking my shots with confidence. I think in the first half I gave up probably two or three that I probably should have taken. So coming into the second half, I just shot it.
9: All right, we talked about your incredible first half offensively, but I want to give you some props for your defense in the second half, your footwork, fighting through screens. How were you so aggressive on both ends tonight?
10: We want them people that can do both things, play both ends of the ball, and I know Steph and BJ are going to make sure that we're going to do it, so I got to do it.
9: All right, another big win, another 100-point win. How does the rhythm continue to build with this group?
10: I think we've just got to keep going. We have another big one at home on Friday, and then we go on a two-week road trip. So take it game by game. Our August is really tough. We play a lot of the top teams in the league, so we're going to see what we're made of, and that's what's going to make you ready for the playoffs.
9: Thank you so much, ladies. Thank you.
10: Thank you.
1: And from there, Caitlin Clark took the podium after the game, where she defended her head coach's pregame comments.
10: I think our world is just like, we love to hate. We love to divide. Like, that's all we want to do. Like, nobody wants to see each other succeed. And I think that's a really painful thing for myself to watch. I feel like we need to do a better job at uplifting each other. And I can assure you there was no way we were losing this game tonight. And I told her that before the game. Like, there was no way we were losing this game for her. And, you know, it's tough. Like, that's my head coach. Like, I hated that our fans booed her before the game. That made me a little sick, to be honest. And you can disagree and this and that, and I get it. It's professional sports. People are going to boo. But, like, at the end of the day, that's our head coach, and we're going to ride for her, and we're always going to have our back, and it's never going to tear our locker room apart. So I just love her, and I feel for her because I know it can be a lot at times, and she does a great job a lot of times blocking it out. But there's other moments where it can get under your skin, and that's just being human, and that's just life. Like, there are tough days, and there are tough moments, but just proud of our group. Like, I think we showed, like, what we're all about tonight. Like, we came out, we had fun, we shared the ball, and, you know, we played with joy and a smile on our face. And to be honest, we really just did it for her, and we did it for each other and the girls in our locker room.
1: Fever hosts the Wings on Friday night. Liberty will try to get back on track against the Sparks on Thursday. Mystics aces. Mystics on a 7-game win streak, longest active streak in the WNBA, and one shy a tie in their longest within a season in franchise history. Asia Wilson, Chelsea Gray, and Jackie Young not on the injury report after missing Sunday's game. And we move all the way to the fourth quarter.
11: Quality down the stretch is going to be key for the aces.
12: Decision making will be crucial, and Asia Wilson's feeling it. The recently turned 30-year-old playing like a youngster out there. And a timeout called by Washington.
1: WNBA League Pass and the Aces win this one 86-76. It's the 14th double-digit win for them this season, tied for the most in the WNBA. SportsCenter All Night, ESPN Radio, mid-August. NFL training camps in full swing. Position battles going in all 32 camps. Minnesota named Kyler Murray their starting quarterback on Tuesday, and Vikings head coach Kevin O'Connell spoke after practice about what he's seen from Murray.
13: There's moments in time where you know there's comfort from Kyler in the scheme. He had some really high completion days where, you know, he was able to show some really, really good understanding of just putting the ball in play, playing with great timing, rhythm. As you continue to look at the body of work through really through those 10 days, you know, what jumped out is what could be.
1: Vikings hoping Murray can get back to form after the injury last season. The ability speaks for itself. Played in 87 games in the NFL, and he's one of three players with 20,000 pass yards and 3,000 rush yards to this point. The other two, Josh Allen and Cam Newton. So some good company. ESPN Vikings reporter Kevin Seifert joined game night with more on the decision, including, this really isn't that surprising.
14: The minute Kyler Murray signed a contract here, I believe it was March 12th. It was basically like the first or second day of free agency. This was pretty much inevitable. You don't sign a Kyler Murray to be a backup. And I think that J.J. McCarthy was the starter here for 10 games last year, played poorly for many of them. And if you wanted J.J. McCarthy to be your starter, you don't go out and sign a Kyler Murray. And if you want Kyler Murray to be your starter, you sign him. And so it was going to be a tremendous upset all along if J.J. McCarthy had been the starter. And so today's news in a lot of ways was pretty much inevitable.
1: So that's Murray. What about McCarthy? Could go a couple of ways for him. Our own Ian Fitzsimmons thinks it might be time for some other franchises to take a long look at the young QB, and he shared this on Amber and Ian.
15: If you're a team that had a high grade on J.J. McCarthy, and now that Kyler Murray's been named the starter, I would be pursuing J.J. McCarthy because he could be the next Baker Mayfield. He could be the next, you know, Sam Darnold. This dude has immense talent.
1: Yes, he does, and we've seen that since he was winning titles back at Michigan. So some wise words there from Ian. Vikings travel to face the Giants in their first preseason game on Saturday, and they open their season week one at home against the Packers. Mariners in the Bronx and much more. That next, SportsCenter All Night continues. 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
1: 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Chris Burnett with you here on SportsCenter all night. How about some basketball in August? Hasn't been that long since the New York Knicks claimed their first NBA championship since 1973. 58 days to be exact. No rest for the weary, though. On Tuesday, the NBA released its opening night slate and its Christmas Day slate. And how about this one? Opening night, we get LeBron James and the 76ers in Madison Square Garden to face the Knicks as they hoist the banner and dish out the rings. And it's not just opening night either. The league appears to have sent a message. LeBron, it's still his league. Evan Cohen on Unsportsmanlike.
2: As much as we could all sit here and rightfully praise Victor Wembanyama's insane success this early in his career, same with Anthony Edwards, who's been to two conference finals already. The face of the NBA, by far, is LeBron James. He's on opening night in that prime slot game against the Knicks ring ceremony. He's on Christmas against the team he just left. And the first week of our games on ABC ESPN, who is his first home game against? The Cleveland Cavaliers, the city that he's most associated with, where he's from in Akron. LeBron James is by far and away, still in 2026, 23 years after he was drafted, the face of the NBA.
1: And why not? LeBron against New York, against LA, against Cleveland. That's must-see stuff. And what better than to do it in his final go-around? LeBron in New York on opening night, October 20th. Tip-off is 7 p.m. Eastern time. SportsCenter All Night, ESPN Radio, back to the Diamond. Mariners, Yankees in the Bronx for game one of this series. Yankees have won four straight series against the Mariners. The last time the Mariners won a series against the Stripes was in August of 2022. The Yankees are six games back of the Rays in the AL East, but in control of the top wild card spot in the American League. The Mariners, they've lost four straight games, longest losing streak in the league, and scored two or fewer runs in each game. This is an old-fashioned pitcher's duel through the first five innings, and we pick it up in the seventh. Mariners lead at the time, 1-0.
3: It's shortly and through for a base hit. Garcia scores. Here comes Chisholm. He'll score. They throw behind the runner at second. Jones is back. It's a big two-run single for Ryan McMahon. And the Yankees lead 2-1.
1: That from Yes Network. Yankees were 1-for-5 with runners in scoring position in this game before that base hit. So same inning. Yankees still at the plate.
3: Ground ball, base hit through the left side. Jones scores. Here comes McMahon. Here's the throw. It's cut off. It's a two-run single by Grisham. And the Yankees lead 4-1.
1: So four move across, and the Yankees need just the bottom half of that inning to get it done, and they win it 4-1. They've now won three of their last four games. All three wins have been comebacks. The Mariners, their fifth straight loss, and they've scored two or fewer runs in five straight games for the first time since 2018. Brewers Padres on the West Coast. Brewers, an MLB best record, 74-45 this season, trying to be the first team to 75 wins in Major League Baseball this year. Milwaukee up five games in the NL Central. Wild card implications in this one. Padres are one game back of the Phillies.

0: and the Diamondbacks for the NL wildcard spot. And San Diego with a hot start here in the second.
1: Here's the 1-0 pitch, hit hard in the air, deep to left field. Turrio's back, he turns to watch. This one gonna go! Luis Ranjifo, his first career grand slam. And it puts the Pods ahead 5-0 here in the second.
0: 97.3 The Fan, and you heard it, first career grand slam, and it came versus his former team. So the Padres with a big lead early, and they would add to it in the fifth.
1: 1-0 the pitch. Campestano swings, hits it in the air, deep to left field, way back. This one, gonna go! Luis Campestano hits the Padres' third home run of the night. It's a two-run blast, and 8-1 here in the fifth.
0: And leave it to San Diego to go after more. Three more runs in the sixth. And the Padres run away with this one, 11-2. The Padres, the 11 runs on 17 hits, both their second most this season. The Padres, their fourth straight win to pull into a three-way tie for the final two wild card spots with the D-backs and the Phillies. And the Brewers, it ties their second largest loss this season. Phillies Cardinals, Phillies one game lead over the Padres for the third NL wild card spot, sent Christopher Sanchez to the bump. He entered having won five straight starts, the longest of his career, and we pick it up in the eighth.
2: One ball, one strike. The pitch on the way. A swing, and there's a fly ball. That's hit well to center field. Back to the track, the wall, it's a gunner! Brera's first Cardinal home run, and that's his fifth this year in the majors. Giving the Cardinals some breathing room at 2-0.
0: Cardinals Radio Network, and you heard it there, his first home run in a Cardinals uni, and despite Sanchez's night, the Cards blank the Phillies 2-0. For Sanchez, it ends that streak of five winning straight starts. Cowboys Rams joint practice, that's next. Sports Center All Night continues. It's ESPN Radio.
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2: The Minnesota Vikings named Kyler Murray their starting quarterback on Tuesday. Coach Kevin O'Connell confirmed. It was the expected conclusion to the team's quarterback competition that saw its share of inconsistent practices leading to the decision. Three-time All-Star catcher Adley Rutschman went 1-for-3 and walked twice in his Red Sox debut Tuesday night as Boston lost its fourth straight 5-3 to the Toronto Blue Jays. And the Tampa Bay Rays win their eighth in a row. They defeat the Athletics 12-4.
3: Nick Martinez offers, and a ground ball to first should end it. With it, Vallade, he goes to the bag, and Nick Martinez has just his second career complete game and the first for the Rays in more than a year. Six home runs are more than enough. Tampa Bay has 8-0 on the road trip, a resounding 12-4 win over the A's.
2: 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I'm Chris Burnett. Cowboys-Rams hosted a spirited joint practice on Tuesday. Guys finally got a chance to hit another colored jersey after going against their own for a while now. One of the big questions for this was how the Cowboys O-line might look against one of the NFL's best, maybe the best, in Myles Garrett. That'll have to wait, though. Garrett did not participate, but the question remains, how has Garrett looked so far? Rams cornerback Trent McDuffie joined the Rich Eisen show to share his take on his teammate, and he kept it real.
4: Like the defensive player of the year. I mean, he's an animal. He's a freak. Just his get off alone. He's like 3 yards in the backfield off of one step. Like everything he's shown so far in camp is everything you expect him to do. And I mean, he's just such a cool dude. Getting to know him, getting to know how his work ethic and how he's just been able to come into this D-line room and just add to it. You know, like there's really no ego on this team. There's nobody here that's playing this game for themselves. It's all about team first. And he's one of those guys that goes out there and does his job at a high level, but does it in a sense that he wants to make everybody else better. He's not just out there chasing sacks, which is great.
2: So Myles Garrett doing Myles Garrett's thing so far in Los Angeles. It wasn't all good for L.A., though. ESPN's Adam Schefter with more on NFL Live regarding another unexpected early exit in practice.
5: Well, you heard Sean McVay say they're not concerned about Myles Garrett. It's just injury management there and being smart and cautious with him. The curious one right now would be Puka Nacua because he did leave the field. Sean McVay was silent about what the injury was, did not comment, and there's been no word from anybody else since that has happened. So, again, nobody knows exactly what that is. Sometimes it means nothing at all. Sometimes it means it's a little something. There has been no update on Puka that we can say to you exactly what the injury is and how long he could miss, if there's any time at all to be missed.
2: So something to monitor there with Nacua. But what about the Cowboys? What's in store for America's team this season? Offense is well covered at this point. Dak's back. Wide receiver room looks good. Early noise is the defense has a chance to be pretty good as well under new defensive coordinator Christian Parker. And that follows last year's trade heard around the world, sending Micah Parsons to Green Bay. Parker's job? Easy to identify. Fix the sacks and the lack of turnovers. Both a Parsons special. But could the Cowboys actually come out ahead here? Is that possible? Mike Golic on ESPN Radio is the Golics.
6: At this point, no, Mike. And I'll tell you why. Listen, the defense obviously.

0: was bad last year. What were they? They were last in passing yards given up, 23rd in rush, last in points given up. So you think of the new players they got, Kenny Clark in the Micah trade, Quinnen Williams, Rashawn Gary. None of those players have had double-digit sacks in their careers. None. And Rashawn Gary, who was brought in to sack the quarterback, did not get one sack after Micah Parsons got hurt in Green Bay. He got all his sacks while Micah was on the field. So this is a team that had 35 sacks last year, that was 25th in the NFL. I don't know if they solved that, Mike.
1: Maybe they do. Maybe they don't. Golic with his take there. Well, here's Chris Canty on Unsportsmanlike with his.
2: I feel like the Dallas Cowboys have positioned themselves to win the Michael Parsons trade. Quinnen Williams was one of the big acquisitions with the capital that Jerry Jones got when he dealt Michael on the eve of last season. He traded for Quinnen Williams at the deadline when the Jets had a fire sale, and you saw that Dallas Cowboys defense took a leap in terms of improvement. And so I think they see him as a foundational piece, a building block for what Christian Parker, their new defensive coordinator, wants to do. They got a lot more big bodies up front, which is philosophically a shift from what the Dallas Cowboys have been for the better part of the 2020s. And so when you have a player like Quinnen Williams that can be as disruptive in the run game and the pass game as he does, it makes life easier for everybody on that unit.
1: That it does. Luckily, we won't have to wait long now to find out. Cowboys at the Giants week one, Super Bowl favorite Rams. They'll host the 49ers. Let's head to sunny Florida. Reigning AFC South champs, the Jacksonville Jaguars, home to second-year head coach Liam Cohen and star quarterback Trevor Lawrence. The Jags finished an impressive 13-4 in Cohen's first season at the helm, en route to winning the division. The loss to the Bills in the wild card round in the playoffs, that wasn't good enough, though. Mike Golic Jr. weighed in Tuesday with his take on the Golics and the Jags' lofty expectations.
3: Coming out of college,
0: yeah,
3: one of the best players, yep, that you've ever seen at that position. What he did at Clemson was otherworldly. And what he did the back half of last season, again, the stats that Meenan provided. Third in EPA per drop back in the second half of the season. Fifth in QBR. Fifth in success rate. Tied for first in explosive play rate. Like, once Jakobi Meyers came into the lineup, him, Brian Thomas Jr., Parker Washington, that group started to do the things you believe they're capable of. And you hear good things about Brian Thomas Jr., who's a guy they need to continue to take the top off defenses. I want to believe, I maybe stop short of the belief that Mina and Ben have, but I do believe that Liam Cohen in particular, like we've seen from him at pretty much every spot he's been at, is best positioned to get that out of him.
1: So Lawrence has the weapons on the offense. Brian Thomas Jr. needs to be a threat all season, as Golic said there. Then there's two-way star Travis Hunter. Head coach Liam Cohen with his thoughts on Hunter's camp so far.
4: I mean, the play they made the other day and Trevor scrambled and threw it in the middle. The play was dead. He was sacked. But Travis came out of nowhere and makes the play. Right? Like, I can't coach it. And so I think the length, the anticipation on defense, we got him today on the one. But, like, you know, when you have length and anticipation and have a good feel for routes, I think that, you know, the playmaking, getting your hands on balls, or just denying the ball with good coverage, like, that's a win in itself that I think it goes a little bit unnoticed from corners. Is like, yeah, when they don't get a lot of work, it's probably because they're doing their job and doing it at a high level. So I've been pleased with them.
1: All right, so length, anticipation, feel for the game, sounds like an all-pro. Certainly something to be pleased with. ESPN Analytics gives the Jags the second best chance to win the division behind Houston and a 50-50 shot to make the playoffs. So let's go north, way up north to the border to check in on Buffalo. New stadium, new feel, same QB though, and same pressure. Bills get past the wild card round in the playoffs last year with that win over Jacksonville, but like the Jags, that wasn't good enough. Bills have to make the playoffs and Allen has to perform this season. And the pressure, it's a privilege. Well, Buffalo is privileged, and our Dan Graziano on GetUp has more.
5: The coach that was there for 9 years and took them to the playoffs 8 times in 9 years after 17 years when they didn't go at all before he got there, went to the second round last year, lost in overtime, and got fired. Now, if you're not under pressure to follow that, I don't know who is. And I mean, to me, the Buffalo Bills organization has said to the locker room, to anybody who's listening, second round of the playoffs not good enough anymore. We need to elevate. And they're saying that Joe Brady

0: the guy that can elevate them beyond where Sean McDermott did. I think it's a big risk that they're taking, but it does put a lot of pressure on Joe Brady. As much fun as Josh wants to have, and I'm sure they're having fun in camp, when it comes time to December and January, they're under a lot of pressure to perform.
1: Well, the Bills are used to the microscope, and they'll be under it once again, Allen for sure. Be quite a scene for Buffalo's first game at Highmark Stadium. Thursday night of week two, they'll host the Lions. Back to the Southeast, this time to Hotlanta. QB Tua Tagovailoa appears to be settling into the Falcons offense. Tua recently admitted it was taking some time to transition from the Dolphins system, and he spoke after practice on Tuesday with more.
2: With the walkthroughs and being able to, I guess, get my feet under myself from the first couple days of missing training camp, feeling comfortable with the system, but it's a day in and day out kind of thing where I got to continue to study it. There's some things that, you know, terminology wise that we had in Miami that we have here that I still got to get out. And so those are the things that I'm working through.
1: Sounds normal. New system, take some reps. The QB battle continues, but in the event it is Tua, Falcons need him to reach his potential if they're going to make a run of any kind this season. Atlanta was 14th in the league in total offense a year ago, and they're hoping this year's QB can make a difference. Chris Burnett with you here on SportsCenter All Night. Back to baseball. Royals-Dodgers wrapped up just a bit ago. Last night it was Tarek Skubal making his home debut for L.A. Tonight, Blake Snell comes off the I.L. The two-time Cy Young winner gets just his second start on the mound this season, his first since May 9th. He opened the season on the IL as well. The Royals, way back in the wild card race and even further back in the division. We'll pick this one up in the fifth.
3: Here comes the 0-2. Swung on and missed. He struck him out. Elevated the fastball. And Isbell down on strikes for the second time. 10 strikeouts for Blake Snell.
1: AM 570 LA Sports, and this one needed extras. We'll move ahead to the 10th with the score knotted at 4 runs apiece.
3: 2-2 pitch to Muncy from Lucas Irsay. Swings, and this ball game is over. Line drive, right center field, base hit, Dodgers win it 5-4 and a walk-off hit. Sixth time this year, the Dodgers have walked it off.
1: And there you have it. They walk it off. It's the 5-4 win, and that wraps it up in L.A. Cubs Nationals. Cubs, they're doing pretty good. Won 6 of their last 7. Second in the NL Central. Currently occupy the first spot in the NL wildcard race. And they've won 8 straight road series. Last time they won 9 straight, 1912. Yes, historical context on that would be the same year the Titanic sank. So it's been a while. The Nationals have won 3 straight games after going 1-8 in their previous 9. And in the 6th, it's the Cubs at the plate.
4: The pitch. He swings, hits one in the air. Deep left, racing back, Pinckney. He looks up. It's gone! Line drive, home run to left for Alex Bregman, his 13th. And the Cubs add some insurance. It's now 7-4 over the Nationals here in the 6th.
1: That Cubs radio network there, 30th multi-hit game this season for him. He had 29 all last season with the Red Sox. And the Cubs go on to win it 8-6. They've won 7 of their last 8 games and 4 straight wins in road series openers. C.J. Abrams for Washington tied for the most RBI at 91 in a season by a primary shortstop in Nationals history. That with Ian Desmond from 2014. Mets Braves. It was bad for the Mets for a lot of the season. Lately, been better, 6-1 in their last 7. Unfortunately, the climb to the postseason is steep, and the Mets, they just need wins, and a bunch of them. The Braves remain in control of their own destiny, first in the NL East, but just 4-7 against the Mets this season. They're 21-6 against the rest of the NL East combined. This one was 0-0 until the 5th, when Atlanta got on the board, and the Braves enter the 8th up 2-0.
5: Drake Baldwin, average lead at first base. McDermott, righty brings the 2-1 pitch, and that's crushed to deep right. Here comes the second hit of the game. That is knocked out by Olsen. Into the chop house, it's a 2-run home run, and the Braves have a 4-0 lead in the 8th.
1: 680, the Fan, fourth career 35 home run season for Olsen, and you can put a bow on that one. Braves win 4-0. They've won 10 of their last 11 home games, best home game record in the span since July 22nd. And the Mets, their 13th shutout loss this season, most in baseball. Guardians Tigers battle for a wild card spot here in the American League. Tigers 1.5 back of that final spot. The Guardians 2 games back. Guardians haven't lost to the Tigers yet this season. They've played 6 times. The Tigers grabbed an early 1-0 lead here, but Cleveland got it right back to keep it tied at 1. And we enter the bottom of the 7th. Tigers are up 4-3.
6: Line drive, base hit into center for McGonigal. McKinstry crosses home plate. Tigers playing a little small ball. And then Kevin McGonigal delivers again, third RBI of the night. 6-2 Tigers.
1: 97.1 the ticket. McGonigal tied a career high 3 RBI, hitting 409 in the last 5 games. Cleveland scored 2 in the remaining frames, but Detroit, they get the win 6-4. The Tigers snap a 6-game losing streak against the Guardians, and they've won 3 straight and 8 of their last 10. The Guardians, they've lost 3 straight and 6 of their last 7. Orioles Twins, another tight battle right now in the AL wild card race. Orioles are 3 games back. Twins, they're just 1.5 out of the final wild card spot. In the 2nd.
7: This is crushed. Deep center field. This one's way back there. And that will make it to the bullpen. Oh, what a shot. Over the bullpen. From Christian Encarnacion Strand. 5-1 Baltimore. That must have gone 450 feet.
1: WBAL. And that, in fact, was in the 3rd inning. All the scoring here in the early innings. The Twins got 1 back, but Baltimore wins it 5-2. Pete Alonso, 3-for-4 with a home run, 3 home runs over his last 3 games, and the Twins have now lost 3 of their last 4 games. We're half a game back at the 3rd wild card spot prior to that skid. More in the W and the Diamond when SportsCenter All Night continues. 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
0: Number five.
1: The Cubs won in Washington tonight, and Alex Bregman's home run in the seventh put them up by three. The Cubs radio network has the call.
3: The pitch. He swings, hits one in the air. Deep left, racing back Pinckney. He looks up. It's gone! Line drive, home run to left for Alex Bregman, his 13th. And the Cubs add some insurance. It's now 7-4 over the Nationals here in the sixth.
0: Number four.
1: The Blue Jays have taken the first two games in their series with the Red Sox, and Miles Straw's double gave them the insurance they needed in the eighth. Sportsnet 590 The Fan has the call.
4: 0-2. Strokes on the line, deep left field. Fair ball into the corner. Around third, Smith, he'll score. Jimenez meets the stop sign at third. RBI double Miles Straw, and the Blue Jays get the add-on run. 5-3 in the bottom of the eighth inning.
0: Number three.
1: The Cardinals beat the Phillies, and Everson Pereira had a great catch in the fifth. The Cardinals radio network has the call.
5: There's a ball that's hit in the air. Center field hit well. Pereira back to the wall. He jumps, and Pereira made the play against the wall. Out by the Bet365 sign, and he was pumped after making that one and taking a seat on the warning track.
0: Number two.
1: The Padres got off to a fast start against the Brewers thanks to a grand slam in the second. 97.3, The Fan has the call.
5: Here's the 1-0 pitch, hit hard in the air, deep to left field. Churio's back, he turns to watch. This one gonna go! Luis Ranjifo, his first career grand slam, and it puts the Pods ahead 5-0 here in the second.
0: Number one.
1: In Miami, the Pirates lost to the Marlins but did have the play of the night as Brian Reynolds robbed Griffin Conine of a two-run homer. 93.7, The Fan has the call.
6: The pitch. Swing, fly ball, blasted out to deep left field. And it will be caught by Reynolds, leaping over the wall. Another home run robbery for Brian Reynolds to the Pirates. How does he do it?
1: And the Marlins win that one 2-0. For the Marlins, it's their 12th shutout win this season, tied for the third most in Major League Baseball. And the Pirates, their 12th shutout loss this year. SportsCenter All Night, ESPN Radio. Back to the W, Mercury Sparks. Mercury's Kelsey Plum ruled out due to a lower leg injury. It would have been the first game for her since being traded. The Sparks, they're allowing over 93 points per game this season, second most by any team. In this one, we will move all the way to the fourth quarter.
7: Despite that slow shooting start for her, scoreless in the first quarter, and that three bounces in from Brochon. She's now continuing her career night. She's got 20. Friendly bounce.
1: That from WNBA League Pass, and the Mercury would win this one 94-87. They are 5-4 in their last nine games after starting the season just 8-18. They have split the season series with the Sparks 2-2, with all four games being won by the road team. The Sparks now 5-11 at home this season. That is tied for the worst in the WNBA with the Storm and is their fourth straight home loss. SportsCenter All Night, ESPN Radio. More at the ballpark. Rangers, Angels. Rangers won five of their last six games remaining.

0: It's 19-9 since July 9th. They're seeking their ninth straight home series win against the Rockies.
1: Kyle Karros is going to tie up the ball game if he's got enough. He does. Touch him all time to deep left center field. Kyle Karros with his 10th of the year. First homer for the Rockies. First runs of the series for the Rockies. We're tied at 2.
0: 850 KOA. The Rockies win it 3-2. Corbin Carroll and Ketel Marte both homered in the first inning. First time both players homered in the same game since August 2nd of last season. And the Giants beat the Astros 4-1. We've got more Tampa Bay Rays coming your way when SportsCenter All Night continues. It's ESPN Radio.
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0: down, at the wall, looking up, and Junior's gone La Maxima.
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2: Adley swings and chops one up the middle, got a chance to shoot through. Backhanded his second throw, the first not in time. Adley beats it out. He's got his first Red Sox hit.
1: The Vikings go with Kyler Murray as their starting QB.
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1: Plus, Caitlin Clark and the Fever take on the Liberty.
4: Here's Clark behind the back. Step back. 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
5: Coming up, lucky number 7 in the bag. The Tampa Bay Rays now going for 8 wins in a row against the Athletics. 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Let's take it to the West Coast to get started. Rays Athletics. Rays going for 8 straight. Longest active win streak in baseball. The only team having a better season right now is the Brewers. Rays with the second best record in the league behind Milwaukee. They lead the Yankees by 6 games in the AL East. ESPN Analytics says 76% chance to win the division and be the number one seed in the American League. The A's, tough sledding, man. 25 games under 500. Just 2 wins in their last 10 and nowhere near the cut line for the wild card. The Rays, they wasted no time getting on the board here in the first.
0: Swinging on, drive in the air, deep to center field. Volte back, turned around, at the wall, looking up, and Junior's gone La Maxima for the 35th time. He's now tied for the Major League lead in home runs with Yordan Alvarez, and the Rays break out on top early. It's 2-0 Tampa Bay in the first.
5: 620 WDAE, that was now the third player all time with consecutive 35 home run seasons at the age of 23 or younger. So we move ahead to the top of the fourth. Rays lead 3-0.
0: In the Capitals, the ball driven on a line to deep right by Taylor Walls. This is headed way back and gone. Taylor Walls with his first home run this year. And the guy who has the most home runs on the team is the first guy out to greet him, Junior Caminero. It's 5-0 Tampa Bay in the fourth.
5: And don't go too far. We move ahead just 2 innings. This will sound familiar.
0: As a ball drilled in the air to deep left off the bat of Taylor Walls, this has a chance to the wall. Gone! Taylor Walls has hit 2 homers in 1 game. He didn't have any this year. And the Rays now lead by a score of 7-2.
5: And the Rays, they weren't done yet. They played 2 in the 7th, 3 more in the 8th. And Tampa Bay wins this one with ease. 12-4 extends the league's longest win streak to 8 games. For the Rays, 6 home runs ties the franchise record. 10-plus runs in consecutive games within a series since April 8th to 9th, 2023 versus the Athletics. And for Tampa, Nick Martinez, second career complete game. The Athletics, they've now lost 11 of their last 13 games. Red Sox, Blue Jays. Red Sox are 8 games back from the Rays for the AL East lead. They're 2 games back from the Yankees for the first AL wildcard spot. And June 24th, the inflection point for Boston's season. They were 15.5 back and way below the cut line for the wild card. ESPN Analytics now gives them a 95% chance to make the playoffs. However, they're on a 3-game losing streak coming into this after the previous 9-game win streak. Big story tonight, though, newly acquired catcher Adley Rutschman making his Sox debut. Rutschman came over from the Orioles at the trade deadline, and he's in to face the Blue Jays. Toronto, they're 3.5 back from the Rangers for the third and final AL wildcard spot. It did not take Rutschman long to get going tonight in the third.
6: 3-2. Massa runs again from first as he sets at the belt. He throws, and Adley swings and chops one up the middle. Got a chance to shoot through. Backhanded at second throw to first, not in time. Adley beats it out. He's got his first Red Sox hit. An infield single to second base on a bouncer, and the Red Sox keep it going with 2 on and 2 out.
5: WEEI 93.7 FM. So Rutschman officially on the stat sheet for Boston. And this one was back and forth the rest of the way. We jump to the 8th. Blue Jays lead 4-3.
7: 0-2. Strokes on a line.

0: deep left field. Fair ball into the corner. Around third, Smith, he'll score. Jimenez meets the stop sign at third. RBI double Miles Straw. And the Blue Jays get the add-on run. 5-3 in the bottom of the eighth inning.
1: Sportsnet 590 The Fan, and that would be enough. Blue Jays grab the win here, 5-3. They improved to 8-3 versus the Red Sox this season, just 9-15 versus all other AL East opponents. The Red Sox, fourth straight loss now, tied for the second longest losing streak this season. Adley Rutschman, he's the first Red Sox player to reach base safely three times in their team debut since Justin Turner did so back on March 30th, 2023. Pirates Marlins in Miami. Paul Skeens on the hill for Pittsburgh. Tough sledding for the All-Star, though. Pirates have lost 12 of his last 15 starts. Skeens, he now has a 5.2 ERA over that span, his worst ERA over any 15-game span of his career. Pirates sit six games back of the Phillies for the third wild card spot in the National League, so a chance. They need to stack some dubs, though. Marlins 3.5 back of the Phillies for that final wild card spot. We enter the bottom of the third, no score, and the Marlins at the plate.
2: In 12 years, Esteri Ruiz, high fly ball, deep to left field, back under the warning track, goes Reynolds looking up, it's gone. Esteri Ruiz tees off on Paul Skeens.
3: Forget about it.
2: His sixth home run of the season. There will be no shutout, and the Marlins lead 1-0.
1: 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Stayed that way for two more innings. Bottom of the fifth, Miami again at the dish.
4: Now the pitch. Swing, fly ball, blasted out to deep left field. And it will be caught by Reynolds, leaping over the wall. Another home run robbery for Brian Reynolds of the Pirates. How does he do it?
1: Sports Radio 93.7, The Fan. Marlins would get another, and that second run turned into insurance. They get the win 2-0. The Marlins, it's their 12th shutout win this season. That's tied for the third most in baseball. The Pirates, 12th shutout loss this season, tied for the second most with the Mets, who have the most at 13. Paul Skeens, tough day. Pirates have lost 13 of his last 16 starts, fourth consecutive start with less than six innings pitched. Skeens threw just 65 pitches. That's his third fewest in an outing this season. His average fastball velocity was 95.7 miles per hour. That is the lowest in a game in his career. SportsCenter All Night, ESPN Radio, getting late in the regular season in the W, Liberty Fever on ESPN Tuesday night. This one had all the vibes going into it. And speaking of going into it, Fever head coach Stephanie White met with the media before the game and addressed some recent criticism.
5: 10 toes down all the time. All the time. They know that. It's a shame that we can't have an opportunity to talk about what great basketball they're playing. Because they are playing. The hate, the fear-mongering, the divisiveness, the stuff that's trying to hijack our league will not win. It won't win. We are united. We are connected. We will not be divided. Every day these women put their ass on the line. Every day. When they go low, we go high. Love will win. Grace will win. Humility will win. And kindness will win. I stand by them. I will always stand by them. Everybody else can go to hell.
1: So White with some strong comments there, clearly speaking from the heart. Well, let's talk about the great basketball they are playing. Both the Fever and Liberty are among just four teams in the league averaging more than 90 points per game this season, and both have postseason aspirations. They feature three of the top four scorers in the league, and it was really a matchup of the duos. Liberty have Brianna Stewart and Sabrina Ionescu. Fever have Kelsey Mitchell and Caitlin Clark. And who else to get the scoring started?
6: Pauline Asté, the quickness for New York Liberty, gets the assignment on Caitlin Clark.
7: Clark sheds her, fires, and hits! A silky start for Caitlin Clark.
1: And this was tight in the first quarter. The second looked different, though, as the Fever started pulling away.
7: Clark, again! Caitlin Clark, about 30 feet out on that one.
1: And the Fever took a 64-46 lead into the locker room at the break. And the scoring would continue in the second half from, you guessed it.
7: Here's Clark behind the back, step back. 20 points for Caitlin Clark.
1: And New York was able to put together a small rally in the fourth, but it wasn't enough. Fever win at 106-92. The Fever, it's their 15th 100-point game this season. Extends the single-season WNBA record. And check out some of these stats. Kelsey Mitchell, game-high 28 points. 18th 25-point game this season. Fourth most in a season in WNBA history. It was her sixth straight 25-point game. It's tied for the third longest streak in WNBA history. Caitlin Clark, 22 points. Ninth game this season with 20 points and 10 assists. Most in a season in WNBA history. Mitchell and Clark combined 566 points over the last 11 games. Most by any duo over an 11-game span in WNBA history. And Aliyah Boston, 19 points. Clark, Mitchell, and Boston joined ESPN's Holly Rowe after the game.
7: Holly Rowe has a smorgasbord of guests over there, the big three for Indiana.
8: Well, the big three continue to show up and do big things. I want to start with Caitlin because you were hitting shots over 6'11 Honshu, over Brianna Stewart, who has a 7'1 wingspan. How were you getting your range and rhythm early in this game?
9: Well, to be honest, when I have a taller defender, I think it almost maybe helps me. It makes me have a good arch on my shot. Sometimes it's a little more flat when I don't have a tall defender. So I don't know, maybe it helps me a little bit. But we just played with great pace in the first half. And obviously it helps when you shoot the ball the way we did tonight.
8: Yeah, it was epic. You got into a rhythm in the second half. Your three-point shot continues to impress. How did you get in on the three-point party here?
9: I think just taking my shots with confidence. I think in the first half I gave up probably two or three that I probably should have taken. So coming into the second half, I just shot it.
8: All right, we talked about your incredible first half offensively, but I want to give you some props for your defense in the second half, your footwork, fighting through screens. How were you so aggressive on both ends tonight?
9: We want people that can do both things, play both ends of the ball, and I know Steph and BJ are going to make sure that we're going to do it, so I got to do it.
8: All right, another big win, another 100-point win. How does the rhythm continue to build with this group?
9: I think we've just got to keep going. We have another big one at home on Friday, and then we go on a two-week road trip. So take it game by game. Our August is really tough. We play a lot of the top teams in the league, so we're going to see what we're made of, and that's what's going to make you ready for the playoffs.
8: Thank you so much, ladies. Thank you.
9: Thank you.
1: And from there, Caitlin Clark took the podium after the game, where she defended her head coach's pregame comments.
9: I think our world is just like, we love to hate. We love to divide. Like, that's all we want to do. Like, nobody wants to see each other succeed. And I think that's a really painful thing for myself to watch. I feel like we need to do a better job at uplifting each other. And I can assure you there was no way we were losing this game tonight. And I told her that before the game. Like, there was no way we were losing this game for her. And, you know, it's tough. Like, that's my head coach. Like, I hated that our fans booed her before the game. That made me a little sick, to be honest. And you can disagree and this and that, and I get it. It's professional sports. People are going to boo. But, like, at the end of the day, that's our head coach, and we're going to ride for her, and we're always going to have our back, and that's never going to tear our locker room apart. So I just love her, and I feel for her because I know it can be a lot at times, and she does a great job a lot of times blocking it out. But there's other moments where it can get under your skin, and that's just being human, and that's just life. Like, there are tough days, and there are tough moments, but just proud of our group. Like, I think we showed, like, what we're all about tonight. Like, we came out, we had fun, we shared the ball, and, you know, we played with joy and a smile on our face. And to be honest, we really just did it for her, and we did it for each other and the girls in our locker room.
1: Fever hosts the Wings on Friday night. Liberty will try to get back on track against the Sparks on Thursday. Mystics aces. Mystics on a 7-game win streak, longest active streak in the WNBA, and one shy a tie in their longest within a season in franchise history. Asia Wilson, Chelsea Gray, and Jackie Young not on the injury report after missing Sunday's game. And we move all the way to the fourth quarter.
10: Quality down the stretch is going to be key for the aces.
11: Decision making will be crucial, and Asia Wilson feeling it. The recently turned 30-year-old playing like a youngster out there. And a timeout called by Washington.
1: WNBA League pass, and the Aces win this one 86-76. It's the 14th double-digit win for them this season, tied for the most in the WNBA. SportsCenter All Night, ESPN Radio, mid-August. NFL training camps in full swing. Position battles going in all 32 camps. Minnesota named Kyler Murray their starting quarterback on Tuesday, and Vikings head coach Kevin O'Connell spoke after practice about what he's seen from Murray.
12: There's moments in time where you know there's comfort from Kyler in the scheme. He had some really high completion days where you know, he was able to show some really, really good understanding of just putting the ball in play, playing with great timing, rhythm. As you continue to look at the body of work through really through those 10 days, you know, what jumped out is what could be.
1: Vikings hoping Murray can get back to form after the injury last season. The ability speaks for itself. Played in 87 games in the NFL, and he's one of three players with 20,000 pass yards and 3,000 rush yards to this point. The other two, Josh Allen and Cam Newton. So some good company. ESPN Vikings reporter Kevin Seifert joined game night with more on the decision, including, this really isn't that surprising.
13: The minute Kyler Murray signed a contract here, I believe it was March 12th. It was basically like the first or second day of free agency. This was pretty much inevitable. You don't sign a Kyler Murray to be a backup. And I think that J.J. McCarthy was the starter here for 10 games last year, played poorly for many of them. And if you wanted J.J. McCarthy to be your starter, you don't go out and sign a Kyler Murray. And if you want Kyler Murray to be your starter, you sign him. And so it was going to be a tremendous upset all along if J.J. McCarthy had been the starter. And so today's news, in a lot of ways, was pretty much inevitable.
1: So that's Murray. What about McCarthy? Could go a couple of ways for him. Our own Ian Fitzsimmons thinks it might be time for some other franchises to take a long look at the young QB, and he shared this on Amber and Ian.
14: If you're a team that had a high grade on J.J. McCarthy, and now that Kyler Murray's been named the starter, I would be pursuing J.J. McCarthy because he could be the next Baker Mayfield. He could be the next, you know, Sam Darnold. This dude has immense talent.
1: Yes, he does. And we've seen that since he was winning titles back at Michigan. So some wise words there from Ian. Vikings travel to face the Giants in their first preseason game on Saturday, and they open their season week one at home against the Packers. Mariners in the Bronx and much more. That next, SportsCenter All Night continues. 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
1: 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Chris Burnett with you here on SportsCenter All Night. How about some basketball in August? Hasn't been that long since the New York Knicks claimed their first NBA championship since 1973. 58 days to be exact. No rest for the weary, though. On Tuesday, the NBA released its opening night slate and its Christmas Day slate. And how about this one? Opening night, we get LeBron James and the 76ers in Madison Square Garden to face the Knicks as they hoist the banner and dish out the rings. And it's not just opening night either. The league appears to have sent a message. LeBron, it's still his league. Evan Cohen on Unsportsmanlike.
2: As much as we could all sit here and rightfully praise Victor Wembanyama's insane success this early in his career, same with Anthony Edwards, who's been to two conference finals already. The face of the NBA, by far, is LeBron James. He's on opening night in that prime slot game against the Knicks ring ceremony. He's on Christmas against the team he just left. And the first week of our games on ABC ESPN, who was his first home game against? The Cleveland Cavaliers, the city that he's most associated with, where he's from in Akron. LeBron James is by far and away, still in 2026, 23 years after he was drafted, the face of the NBA.
1: And why not? LeBron against New York, against LA, against Cleveland. That's must-see stuff. And what better than to do it in his final go-around? LeBron in New York on opening night, October 20th. Tip-off is 7 p.m. Eastern time. SportsCenter All Night, ESPN Radio, back to the Diamond. Mariners, Yankees in the Bronx for game one of this series. Yankees have won four straight series against the Mariners. The last time the Mariners won a series against the Stripes was in August of 2022. The Yankees are six games back of the Rays in the AL East, but in control of the top wild card spot in the American League. The Mariners, they've lost four straight games, longest losing streak in the league, and scored two or fewer runs in each game. This is an old-fashioned pitcher's duel through the first five innings, and we pick it up in the seventh. Mariners lead at the time, 1-0.
3: It's sharply and through for a base hit. Garcia scores. Here comes Chisholm. He'll score. They throw behind the runner at second. Jones is back. It's a big two-run single for Ryan McMahon. And the Yankees lead 2-1.
1: That from Yes Network. Yankees were 1-for-5 with runners in scoring position in this game before that base hit. So same inning. Yankees still at the plate.
3: Ground ball, base hit through the left side. Jones scores. Here comes McMahon. Here's the throw. It's cut off. It's a two-run single by Grisham. And the Yankees lead 4-1.
1: So four move across, and the Yankees need just the bottom half of that inning to get it done, and they win it 4-1. They've now won three of their last four games. All three wins have been comebacks. The Mariners, their fifth straight loss, and they've scored two or fewer runs in five straight games for the first time since 2018. Brewers Padres on the West Coast. Brewers, an MLB best record, 74-45 this season, trying to be the first team to 75 wins in Major League Baseball this year. Milwaukee up five games in the NL Central. Wild card implications in this one. Padres are one game back of the Phillies and the Diamondbacks for the NL wild card spot. And San Diego with a hot start here in the second.
4: Here's the 1-0 pitch. Hit hard in the air. Deep to left field. Churio's back. He turns to watch. This one gonna go! Luis Ranjifo! His first career grand slam! And it puts the Pods ahead 5-0 here in the second.
1: 97.3 the fan, and you heard it, first career grand slam, and it came versus his former team. So the Padres with a big lead early, and they would add to it in the fifth.
4: 1-0 the pitch. Campesano swings, hits it.

0: Air deep to left field, way back. This one, gonna go! Luis Camposano hits the Padres' third home run of the night. It's a two-run blast, and 8-1 here in the fifth.
1: And leave it to San Diego to go after more. Three more runs in the sixth, and the Padres run away with this one, 11-2. The Padres, the 11 runs on 17 hits, both their second most this season. The Padres with their fourth straight win to pull into a three-way tie for the final two wild card spots with the D-backs and the Phillies. And the Brewers, it ties their second largest loss this season. Phillies Cardinals, Phillies one game lead over the Padres for the third NL wild card spot, sent Christopher Sanchez to the bump. He entered having won five straight starts, the longest of his career, and we pick it up in the eighth.
2: One ball, one strike. The pitch on the way. A swing, and there's a fly ball. That's it well to center field. Back to the track, the wall, it's a gunner! Frere's first Cardinal home run, and that's his fifth this year in the majors. Giving the Cardinals some breathing room at 2-0.
1: 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For Sanchez, it ends that streak of five winning straight starts. Cowboys Rams joint practice, that's next. Sports Center All Night continues. It's ESPN Radio.
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1: The Minnesota Vikings named Kyler Murray their starting quarterback on Tuesday, Coach Kevin O'Connell confirmed. It was the expected conclusion to the team's quarterback competition that saw its share of inconsistent practices leading to the decision. Three-time All-Star catcher Adley Rutschman went 1-for-3 and walked twice in his Red Sox debut Tuesday night as Boston lost its fourth straight 5-3 to the Toronto Blue Jays. And the Tampa Bay Rays win their eighth in a row. They defeat the Athletics 12-4.
2: Nick Martinez offers, and a ground ball to first should end it. With it, Valade. He goes to the bag, and Nick Martinez has just his second career complete game and the first for the Rays in more than a year. Six home runs are more than enough. Tampa Bay is 8-0 on the road trip, a resounding 12-4 win over the A's.
1: 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I'm Chris Burnett. Cowboys-Rams hosted a spirited joint practice on Tuesday. Guys finally got a chance to hit another colored jersey after going against their own for a while now. One of the big questions for this was how the Cowboys O-line might look against one of the NFL's best, maybe the best, in Myles Garrett. That'll have to wait, though. Garrett did not participate, but the question remains, how has Garrett looked so far? Rams cornerback Trent McDuffie joined the Rich Eisen show to share his take on his teammate, and he kept it real.
3: Like the defensive player of the year. I mean, he's an animal. He's a freak. Just his get off alone. He's like 3 yards in the backfield off of one step. Like everything he's shown so far in camp is everything you expect him to do. And I mean, he's just such a cool dude, getting to know him, getting to know how his work ethic and how he's just been able to come into this D-line room and just add to it. You know, like there's really no ego on this team. There's nobody here that's playing this game for themselves. It's all about team first. And he's one of those guys that goes out there and does his job at a high level, but does it in a sense that he wants to make everybody else better. He's not just out there chasing sacks, which is great.
1: So Myles Garrett doing Myles Garrett's thing so far in Los Angeles. It wasn't all good for LA, though. ESPN's Adam Schefter with more on NFL Live regarding another unexpected early exit in practice.
4: Well, you heard Sean McVay say they're not concerned about Myles Garrett. It's just injury management there and being smart and cautious with him. The curious one right now would be Puka Nacua because he did leave the field. Sean McVay was silent about what the injury was, did not comment, and there's been no word from anybody else since that has happened. So, again, nobody knows exactly what that is. Sometimes it means nothing at all. Sometimes it means it's a little something. There has been no update on Puka that we can say to you exactly what the injury is and how long he could miss, if there's any time at all to be missed.
1: So something to monitor there with Nacua. But what about the Cowboys? What's in store for America's team this season? Offense is well covered at this point. Dak's back. Wide receiver room looks good. Early noise is the defense has a chance to be pretty good as well under new defensive coordinator Christian Parker. And that follows last year's trade heard around the world, sending Micah Parsons to Green Bay. Parker's job? Easy to identify. Fix the sacks and the lack of turnovers. Both a Parsons special. But could the Cowboys actually come out ahead here? Is that possible? Mike Golic on ESPN Radio is the Golics.
5: At this point, no, Mike, and I'll tell you why. Listen, the defense obviously was bad last year. What were they? They were last in passing yards given up, 23rd in rushed, last in points given up. So you think of the new players they got, Kenny Clark in the Micah trade, Quinnen Williams, Rashawn Gary. None of those players have had double-digit sacks in their careers. None. And Rashawn Gary, who was brought in to sack the quarterback, and did not get one sack after Micah Parsons got hurt in Green Bay. He got all his sacks while Micah was on the field. So this is a team that had 35 sacks last year, that was 25th in the NFL. I don't know if they solve that, Mike.
1: Maybe they do. Maybe they don't. Golic with his take there. Well, here's Chris Canty on Unsportsmanlike with his.
6: I feel like the Dallas Cowboys have positioned themselves to win the Michael Parsons trade. Quinnen Williams was one of the big acquisitions with the capital that Jerry Jones got when he dealt Michael on the eve of last season. He traded for Quinnen Williams at the deadline when the Jets had a fire sale, and you saw that the Dallas Cowboys defense took a leap in terms of improvement. And so I think they see him as a foundational piece, a building block for what Christian Parker, their new defensive coordinator, wants to do. They got a lot more big bodies up front, which is philosophically a shift from what the Dallas Cowboys have been for the better part of the 2020s. And so when you have a player like Quinnen Williams that can be as disruptive in the run game and the pass game as he does, it makes life easier for everybody on that unit.
1: That it does. Luckily, we won't have to wait long now to find out. Cowboys at the Giants week one, Super Bowl favorite Rams, they'll host the 49ers. Let's head to sunny Florida. Reigning AFC South champs, the Jacksonville Jaguars, home to second-year head coach Liam Cohen and star quarterback Trevor Lawrence. The Jags finished an impressive 13-4 in Cohen's first season at the helm, en route to winning the division. The loss to the Bills in the wild card round in the playoffs, that wasn't good enough, though. Mike Golic Jr. weighed in Tuesday with his take on the Golics and the Jags' lofty expectations.
7: Coming out of college,
5: yeah,
7: one of the best players that you've ever seen at that position. What he did at Clemson was otherworldly. And what he did the back half of last season, again, the stats that Mina provided. Third in EPA per dropback in the second half of the season. Fifth in QBR. Fifth in success rate. Tied for first in explosive play rate. Like, once Jacoby Myers came into the lineup, him, Brian Thomas Jr., Parker Washington, that group started to do the things you believe they're capable of. And you hear good things about Brian Thomas Jr., who's a guy they need to continue to take the top off defenses. I want to believe, I maybe stop short of the belief that Mina and Ben have, but I do believe that Liam Cohen in particular, like we've seen from him at pretty much every spot he's been at, is best positioned to get that out of him.
1: So Lawrence has the weapons on the offense. Brian Thomas Jr. needs to be a threat all season, as Golic said there. Then there's two-way star Travis Hunter. Head coach Liam Cohen with his thoughts on Hunter's camp so far.
8: I mean, the play they made the other day and Trevor scrambled and threw it in the middle. The play was dead. He was sacked. But Travis just came out of nowhere and makes the play. Right? Like, I can't coach it. And so I think the length, the anticipation on defense, we got him today on the one. But, like, you know, when you have length and anticipation and have a good feel for routes, I think that, you know, the playmaking, getting your hands on balls, or just denying the ball with good coverage. Like, that's a win in itself that I think it goes a little bit unnoticed from corners. Is like, yeah, when they don't get a lot of work, it's probably because they're doing their job and doing it at a high level. So I've been pleased with them.
1: All right. So length, anticipation, feel for the game. Sounds like an all pro. Certainly something to be pleased with. ESPN Analytics gives the Jags the second best chance to win the division behind Houston and a 50-50 shot to make the playoffs. So let's go north, way up north to the border to check in on Buffalo. New stadium, new feel, same QB though, and same pressure. Bills get past the wild card round in the playoffs last year with that win over Jacksonville. But like the Jags, that wasn't good enough. Bills have to make the playoffs and Allen has to perform this season. And the pressure, it's a privilege. Well, Buffalo is privileged. And our Dan Graziano on GetUp has more.
9: The coach that was there for 9 years and took them to the playoffs 8 times in 9 years after 17 years when they didn't go at all before he got there, went to the second round last year, lost in overtime, and got fired. Now, if you're not under pressure to follow that, I don't know who is. And I mean, to me, the Buffalo Bills organization has said to the locker room, to anybody who's listening, second round of the playoffs not good enough anymore. We need to elevate. And they're saying that Joe Brady is the guy that can elevate them beyond where Sean McDermott did. I think it's a big risk that they're taking, but it does put a lot of pressure on Joe Brady. As much fun as Josh wants to have, and I'm sure they're having fun in camp, when it comes time to December and January, they're under a lot of pressure to perform.
1: Well, the Bills are used to the microscope, and they'll be under it once again. Allen for sure. Be quite a scene for Buffalo's first game at Highmark Stadium. Thursday night of week two, they'll host the Lions. Back to the southeast, this time to Hotlanta. QB Tua Tagovailoa appears to be settling into the Falcons offense. Tua recently admitted it was taking some time to transition.

0: from the Dolphins system, and he spoke after practice on Tuesday with more.
1: With the walkthroughs and being able to, I guess, get my feet under myself from the first couple days of missing training camp, feeling comfortable with the system, but it's a day in and day out kind of thing where I got to continue to study it. There's some things that, you know, terminology wise that we had in Miami that we have here that I still got to get out. And so those are the things that I'm working through.
0: Sounds normal. New system, takes some reps. The QB battle continues, but in the event it is Tua, Falcons need him to reach his potential if they're going to make a run of any kind this season. Atlanta was 14th in the league in total offense a year ago, and they're hoping this year's QB can make a difference. Chris Burnett with you here on SportsCenter All Night. Back to baseball. Royals-Dodgers wrapped up just a bit ago. Last night it was Tarek Skubal making his home debut for L.A. Tonight, Blake Snell comes off the I.L. The two-time Cy Young winner gets just his second start on the mound this season, his first since May 9th. He opened the season on the I.L. as well. The Royals, way back in the wild card race and even further back in the division. We'll pick this one up in the fifth.
2: Here comes the 0-2. Swung on and missed. He struck him out. Elevated the fastball. And Isbell down on strikes for the second time. 10 strikeouts for Blake Snell.
0: AM 570 LA Sports. And this one needed extras. We'll move ahead to the 10th with the score knotted at 4 runs apiece.
2: 2-2 pitch to Muncy from Lucas Irsay. Swings and this ball game is over. Line drive right center field. Base hit. Dodgers win it. 5-4 and a walk-off hit. Sixth time this year the Dodgers have walked it off.
0: And there you have it. They walk it off. It's the 5-4 win, and that wraps it up in L.A. Cubs Nationals. Cubs, they're doing pretty good. Won 6 of their last 7. Second in the NL Central. Currently occupy the first spot in the NL wildcard race. And they've won 8 straight road series. Last time they won 9 straight, 1912. Yes, historical context on that would be the same year the Titanic sank. So it's been a while. The Nationals have won 3 straight games after going 1-8 in their previous 9. And in the 6th, it's the Cubs at the plate.
3: The pitch. He swings, hits one in the air, deep left, racing back Pinckney, he looks up, it's gone! Line drive, home run to left for Alex Bregman, his 13th. And the Cubs add some insurance, it's now 7-4 over the Nationals here in the 6th.
0: That Cubs radio network there, 30th multi-hit game this season for him. He had 29 all last season with the Red Sox, and the Cubs go on to win it 8-6. They've won 7 of their last 8 games and 4 straight wins in road series openers. C.J. Abrams for Washington tied for the most RBI at 91 in a season by a primary shortstop in Nationals history, that with Ian Desmond from 2014. Mets Braves, it was bad for the Mets for a lot of the season. Lately, been better, 6-1 in their last 7. Unfortunately, the climb to the postseason is steep, and the Mets, they just need wins, and a bunch of them. The Braves remain in control of their own destiny, first in the NL East, but just 4-7 against the Mets this season. They're 21-6 against the rest of the NL East combined. This one was 0-0 until the 5th, when Atlanta got on the board, and the Braves enter the 8th up 2-0.
4: Drake Baldwin, average lead at first base. McDermott. Friday brings the 2-1 pitch, and that's crushed to deep right. Here comes the second hit of the game. That is knocked out by Olsen. Into the chop house, it's a 2-run home run, and the Braves have a 4-0 lead in the 8th.
0: 680, the Fan, fourth career 35 home run season for Olsen, and you can put a bow on that one. Braves win 4-0. They've won 10 of their last 11 home games. Best home game record in the span since July 22nd. And the Mets, their 13th shutout loss this season, most in baseball. Guardians Tigers battle for a wild card spot here in the American League. Tigers 1.5 back of that final spot. The Guardians 2 games back. Guardians haven't lost to the Tigers yet this season. They've played 6 times. The Tigers grabbed an early 1-0 lead here, but Cleveland got it right back to keep it tied at 1. And we enter the bottom of the 7th. Tigers are up 4-3.
5: Line drive, base hit into center for McGonigal. McKinstry crosses home plate. Tigers playing a little small ball. And then Kevin McGonigal delivers again, third RBI of the night. 6-2 Tigers.
0: 97.1, the ticket. McGonigal tied a career-high 3 RBI, hitting 409 in the last five games. Cleveland scored 2 in the remaining frames, but Detroit, they get the win 6-4. The Tigers snap a 6-game losing streak against the Guardians, and they've won 3 straight and 8 of their last 10. The Guardians, they've lost 3 straight and 6 of their last 7. Orioles Twins, another tight battle right now in the AL wildcard race. Orioles are 3 games back. Twins, they're just 1.5 out of the final wildcard spot in the second.
6: This is crushed. Deep center field. This one's way back there, and that will make it to the bullpen. Oh, what a shot over the bullpen from Christian Encarnacion Strand. 5-1 Baltimore. That must have gone 450 feet.
0: WBAL, and that, in fact, was in the third inning. All the scoring here in the early innings. The Twins got one back, but Baltimore wins it 5-2. Pete Alonso, 3-for-4 with a home run, 3 home runs over his last 3 games, and the Twins have now lost 3 of their last 4 games. We're half a game back at the third wild card spot prior to that skid. More in the W and the Diamond when SportsCenter All Night continues. 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
2: 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Are you not entertained?
0: Number five.
1: The Cubs won in Washington tonight, and Alex Bregman's home run in the seventh put them up by three. The Cubs radio network has the call.
3: The pitch. He swings, hits one in the air. Deep left. Racing back Pinckney. He looks up. It's gone! Line drive home run to left for Alex Bregman, his 13th. And the Cubs add some insurance. It's now 7-4 over the Nationals here in the sixth.
0: Number four.
1: The Blue Jays have taken the first two games in their series with the Red Sox, and Miles Straw's double gave them the insurance they needed in the eighth. Sportsnet 590 The Fan has the call.
4: 0-2. Strunk's on a line deep left field. Fair ball into the corner. Around third, Smith, he'll score. Jimenez beats the stop sign at third. RBI double Miles Straw, and the Blue Jays get the add-on run. 5-3 in the bottom of the eighth inning.
0: Number three.
1: The Cardinals beat the Phillies, and Everson Pereira had a great catch in the fifth. The Cardinals radio network has the call.
5: Here's a ball that's hit in the air. Center field hit well. Pereira back to the wall. He jumps, and Pereira made the play against the wall. Out by the Bet365 sign, and he was pumped after making that one and taking a seat on the warning track.
0: Number two.
1: Padres got off to a fast start against the Brewers thanks to a grand slam in the second. 97.3, The Fan has the call.
5: Here's the 1-0 pitch, hit hard in the air, deep to left field. Churio's back. He turns to watch. This one gonna go! Luis Ranjifo, his first career grand slam, and it puts the Pods ahead 5-0 here in the second.
0: Number one.
1: In Miami, the Pirates lost to the Marlins but did have the play of the night as Brian Reynolds robbed Griffin Conine of a two-run homer. 93.7, The Fan has the call.
6: The pitch. Swing, fly ball, blasted out to deep left field. And it will be caught by Reynolds, leaping over the wall. Another home run robbery for Brian Reynolds to the Pirates. How does he do it?
1: And the Marlins win that one 2-0 for the Marlins. It's their 12th shutout win this season, tied for the third most in Major League Baseball. And the Pirates, their 12th shutout loss this year. SportsCenter All Night, ESPN Radio. Back to the W, Mercury Sparks. Mercury's Kelsey Plum ruled out due to a lower leg injury. It would have been the first game for her since being traded. The Sparks, they're allowing over 93 points per game this season, second most by any team. In this one, we will move all the way to the fourth quarter.
7: Despite that slow shooting start for her, scoreless in the first quarter, and that three bounces in from Brochon. She's now continuing her career night. She's got 20.
8: Friendly fouls.
1: That from WNBA League Pass, and the Mercury would win this one 94-87. They are 5-4 in their last nine games after starting the season just 8-18. They have split the season series with the Sparks 2-2, with all four games being won by the road team. The Sparks now 5-11 at home this season. That is tied for the worst in the WNBA with the Storm and is their fourth straight home loss. SportsCenter All Night, ESPN Radio. More at the ballpark. Rangers, Angels. Rangers won five of their last six games, remain a half game behind the Astros for the AL West lead, and we

0: The Rockies win it 3-2. Corbin Carroll and Ketel Marte both homered in the first inning. First time both players homered in the same game since August 2nd of last season. And the Giants beat the Astros 4-1. We've got more Tampa Bay Rays coming your way when SportsCenter All Night continues. It's ESPN Radio.
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2: 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The Braves try to win their 8th in a row against the A's.
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12: 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Backhanded at second, throw to first, not in time. Adley beats it out, he's got his first Red Sox hit.
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14: 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Step back. Jumper is silky. 20 points for Caitlin Clark.
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1: Coming up, lucky number 7 in the bag. The Tampa Bay Rays now going for 8 wins in a row against the Athletics. SportsCenter All Night presented by Progressive ESPN Radio and the all-new ESPN app. Sirius XM Channel 80, the Indiana Fever on a mission in the W. And we'll take a spin around the country and check in on NFL training camps and all the buzz. Let's take it to the West Coast to get started. Rays Athletics. Rays going for 8 straight. Longest active win streak in baseball. The only team having a better season right now is the Brewers. Rays with the second best record in the league behind Milwaukee. They lead the Yankees by 6 games in the AL East. ESPN Analytics says 76% chance to win the division and be the number one seed in the American League. The A's, tough sledding, man. 25 games under 500. Just 2 wins in their last 10 and nowhere near the cut line for the wild card. The Rays, they wasted no time getting on the board here in the first.
2: Swinging on, drive in the air, deep to center field. Volpe back, turned around, at the wall, looking up, and Junior's gone. La Maxima for the 35th time. He's now tied for the major league lead in home runs with Yordan Alvarez, and the Rays break out on top early. It's 2-0 Tampa Bay in the first.
1: 620 WDAE, that was now the third player all time with consecutive 35 home run seasons at the age of 23 or younger. So we move ahead to the top of the fourth. Rays lead 3-0.
2: In the Capitals, the ball driven on a line to deep right by Taylor Walls. This is headed way back and gone. Taylor Walls with his first home run this year. And the guy who has the most home runs on the team is the first guy out to greet him, Junior Caminero. It's 5-0 Tampa Bay in the fourth.
1: And don't go too far. We move ahead just 2 innings. This will sound familiar.
2: As a ball drilled in the air to deep left off the bat of Taylor Walls, this has a chance to the wall. Gone! Taylor Walls has hit 2 homers in 1 game. He didn't have any this year. And the Rays now lead by a score of 7-2.
1: And the Rays, they weren't done yet. They played 2 in the 7th, 3 more in the 8th. And Tampa Bay wins this one with ease. 12-4 extends the league's longest win streak to 8 games. For the Rays, 6 home runs ties a franchise record. 10-plus runs in consecutive games within a series since April 8th to 9th, 2023 versus the Athletics. And for Tampa, Nick Martinez, second career complete game. The Athletics, they've now lost 11 of their last 13 games. Red Sox, Blue Jays. Red Sox are 8 games back from the Rays for the AL East lead. They're 2 games back from the Yankees for the first AL wildcard spot. And June 24th, the inflection point for Boston's season. They were 15.5 back and way below the cut line for the wildcard. ESPN Analytics now gives them a 95% chance to make the playoffs. However, they're on a 3-game losing streak coming into this after the previous 9-game win streak. Big story tonight, though, newly acquired catcher Adley Rutschman making his Sox debut. Rutschman came over from the Orioles at the trade deadline, and he's in to face the Blue Jays. Toronto, they're 3.5 back from the Rangers for the third and final AL wildcard spot. It did not take Rutschman long to get going tonight in the third.
3: 3 balls, 2 strikes. Massa runs again from first as he sets at the belt. He throws, and Adley swings and chops one up the middle. Got a chance to shoot through. Backhanded at second. Throw to first. Not in time. Adley beats it out. He's got his first Red Sox hit. An infield single to second base on a bouncer. And the Red Sox keep it going with 2 on and 2 out.
1: 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So Rutschman officially on the stat sheet for Boston. And this one was back and forth the rest of the way. We jump to the 8th. Blue Jays lead 4-3.
4: 0-2. Strokes on a line deep left field. Fair ball into the corner. Around third, Smith, he'll score. Jimenez meets the stop sign at third. RBI double Miles Straw. And the Blue Jays get the add-on run. 5-3 in the bottom of the 8th inning.
1: Sportsnet 590 The Fan. And that would be enough. Blue Jays grab the win here 5-3. They improved to 8-3 versus the Red Sox this season, just 9-15 versus all other AL East opponents. The Red Sox, 4th straight loss now, tied for the second longest losing streak this season. Adley Rutschman. He's the first Red Sox player to reach base safely three times in their team debut since Justin Turner did so back on March 30th, 2023. Pirates Marlins in Miami. Paul Skeens on the hill for Pittsburgh. Tough sledding for the All-Star, though. Pirates have lost 12 of his last 15 starts. Skeens, he now has a 5.2 ERA over that span. His worst ERA over any 15-game span of his career. Pirates sit six games back of the Phillies for the third wild card spot in the National League. So, a chance. They need to stack some dubs, though. Marlins, 3.5 back of the Phillies for that final wild card spot. We enter the bottom of the third, no score, and the Marlins at the plate.
5: In 12 years, Esteri Ruiz, high fly ball, deep to left field, back under the warning track, goes Reynolds looking up, it's gone. Esteri Ruiz tees off on Paul Skeens.
6: Forget about it.
5: His sixth home run of the season. There will be no shutout. The Marlins lead 1-0.
1: 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Stayed that way for two more innings. Bottom of the fifth, Miami again at the dish.
7: Now the pitch. Swing, fly ball, blasted out to deep left field. And it will be caught by Reynolds, leaping over the wall. Another home run robbery for Brian Reynolds of the Pirates. How does he do it?
1: Sports Radio 93.7, The Fan. Marlins would get another, and that second run turned into insurance. They get the win 2-0. The Marlins, it's their 12th shutout win this season. That's tied for the third most in baseball. The Pirates, 12th shutout loss this season, tied for the second most with the Mets, who have the most at 13. Paul Skeens, tough day. Pirates have lost 13 of his last 16 starts, fourth consecutive start with less than six innings pitched. Skeens threw just 65 pitches. That's his third fewest in an outing this season. His average fastball velocity was 95.7 miles per hour. That is the lowest in a game in his career. SportsCenter All Night, ESPN Radio. Getting late in the regular season in the W. Liberty Fever on ESPN Tuesday night. This one had all the vibes going into it. And speaking of going into it, Fever head coach Stephanie White met with the media before the game and addressed some recent criticism.
8: 10 toes down all the time. All the time. They know that. It's a shame that we can't have an opportunity to talk about what great basketball they're playing. Because they play. The hate, the fear-mongering, the divisiveness, the stuff that's trying to hijack our league will not win. It won't win. We are united. We are connected. We will not be divided. Every day these women put their ass on the line. Every day. When they go low, we go high. Love will win. Grace will win. Humility will win. And kindness will win. I stand by them. I will always stand by them. Everybody else can go to hell.
1: So White with some strong comments there, clearly speaking from the heart. Well, let's talk about the great basketball they are playing. Both the Fever and Liberty are among just four teams in the league averaging more than 90 points per game this season. And both have postseason aspirations. They feature three of the top four scorers in the league, and it was really a matchup of the duos. Liberty have Brianna Stewart and Sabrina Ionescu. Fever have Kelsey Mitchell and Caitlin Clark. And who else to get the scoring started?
9: Pauline Aste, the quickness for New York Liberty, gets the assignment on Caitlin Clark.
10: Clark sheds her, fires, and hits! A silky start for Caitlin Clark.
1: And this was tight in the first quarter. The second looked different, though, as the Fever started pulling away.
10: Clark again! Caitlin Clark about 30 feet out on that one.
1: And the Fever took a 64-46 lead into the locker room at the break. And the scoring would continue in the second half from, you guessed it.
10: Here's Clark behind the back. Step back. Jumper is silky. 20 points for Caitlin Clark.
1: And New York was able to put together a small rally in the fourth, but it wasn't enough. Fever win it 106-92. The Fever, it's their 15th 100-point game this season. Extends the single-season WNBA record. And check out some of these stats. Kelsey Mitchell, game-high 28 points. 18th 25-point game this season. Fourth most in a season in WNBA history. It was her sixth straight 25-point game. It's tied for the third longest streak in WNBA history.

0: Caitlin Clark, 22 points. Ninth game this season with 20 points and 10 assists. Most in a season in WNBA history. Mitchell and Clark combined 566 points over the last 11 games. Most by any duo over an 11-game span in WNBA history. And Aaliyah Boston, 19 points. Clark, Mitchell, and Boston joined ESPN's Holly Rowe after the game.
1: Holly Rowe has a smorgasbord of guests over there, the big three for Indiana.
2: Well, the big three continue to show up and do big things. I want to start with Caitlin because you were hitting shots over 6'11 Honshu, over Brianna Stewart, who has a 7'1 wingspan. How were you getting your range and rhythm early in this game?
3: Well, to be honest, when I have a taller defender, I think it almost maybe helps me. It makes me have a good arch on my shot. Sometimes it's a little more flat when I don't have a tall defender. So I don't know, maybe it helps me a little bit. But we just played with great pace in the first half. And obviously it helps when you shoot the ball the way we did tonight.
2: Yeah, it was epic. You got into a rhythm in the second half. Your three-point shot continues to impress. How did you get in on the three-point party here?
4: I think just taking my shots of confidence. I think in the first half I gave up probably two or three that I probably should have taken. So coming into the second half, I just shot it.
2: All right, we talked about your incredible first half offensively, but I want to give you some props for your defense in the second half. Your footwork, fighting through screens. How were you so aggressive on both ends tonight?
4: We want them people that can do both things, play both ends of the ball, and I know Steph and BJ gonna make sure that we gonna do it. So I gotta do it.
2: All right, another big win, another 100-point win. How does the rhythm continue to build with this group?
3: I think we just got to keep going. We have another big one at home on Friday, and then we go on a two-week road trip. So take it game by game. Our August is really tough. We play a lot of the top teams in the league, so we're going to see what we're made of, and that's what's going to make you ready for the playoffs.
2: Thank you so much, ladies. Thank you.
4: Thank you.
0: And from there, Caitlin Clark took the podium after the game, where she defended her head coach's pregame comments.
5: I think our world is just like, we love to hate. We love to divide. Like, that's all we want to do. Like, nobody wants to see each other succeed. And I think that's a really painful thing for myself to watch. I feel like we need to do a better job at uplifting each other. And I can assure you there was no way we were losing this game tonight. And I told her that before the game. Like, there was no way we were losing this game for her. And, you know, it's tough. Like, that's my head coach. Like, I hated that our fans booed her before the game. That made me a little sick, to be honest. And you can disagree and this and that, and I get it. It's professional sports. People are going to boo. But, like, at the end of the day, that's our head coach, and we're going to ride for her, and we're always going to have our back, and that's never going to tear our locker room apart. So I just love her, and I feel for her because I know it can be a lot at times, and she does a great job a lot of times blocking it out, but there's other moments where it can get under your skin, and that's just being human, and that's just life. Like, there are tough days, and there are tough moments, but just proud of our group. Like, I think we showed, like, what we're all about tonight. Like, we came out, we had fun, we shared the ball, and, you know, we played with joy and a smile on our face, and to be honest, we really just did it for her, and we did it for each other and the girls in our locker room.
0: Beaver hosts the Wings on Friday night. Liberty will try to get back on track against the Sparks on Thursday. Mystics aces. Mystics on a 7-game win streak, longest active streak in the WNBA, and one shy of tying their longest within a season in franchise history. Asia Wilson, Chelsea Gray, and Jackie Young not on the injury report after missing Sunday's game. And we move all the way to the fourth quarter.
6: Quality down the stretch is going to be key for the aces.
7: Decision making will be crucial, and Asia Wilson's feeling it. The recently turned 30-year-old playing like a youngster out there. And a timeout called by Washington.
0: WNBA League pass, and the Aces win this one 86-76. It's the 14th double-digit win for them this season, tied for the most in the WNBA. SportsCenter All Night, ESPN Radio, mid-August. NFL training camps in full swing. Position battles going in all 32 camps. Minnesota named Kyler Murray their starting quarterback on Tuesday, and Vikings head coach Kevin O'Connell spoke after practice about what he's seen from Murray.
8: There's moments in time where you know there's comfort from Kyler in the scheme. He had some really high completion days where, you know, he was able to show some really, really good understanding of just putting the ball in play, playing with great timing, rhythm. As you continue to look at the body of work through really through those 10 days, you know, what jumped out is what could be.
0: Vikings hoping Murray can get back to form after the injury last season. The ability speaks for itself. Played in 87 games in the NFL, and he's one of three players with 20,000 pass yards and 3,000 rush yards to this point. The other two, Josh Allen and Cam Newton. So some good company. ESPN Vikings reporter Kevin Seifert joined game night with more on the decision, including It's really

0: Isn't that surprising?
1: The minute Kyler Murray signed a contract here, I believe it was March 12th. It was basically like the first or second day of free agency. This was pretty much inevitable. You don't sign a Kyler Murray to be a backup. And I think that J.J. McCarthy was the starter here for 10 games last year, played poorly for many of them. And if you wanted J.J. McCarthy to be your starter, you don't go out and sign a Kyler Murray. And if you want Kyler Murray to be your starter, you sign him. And so it was going to be a tremendous upset all along if J.J. McCarthy had been the starter. And so today's news in a lot of ways was pretty much inevitable.
0: So that's Murray. What about McCarthy? Could go a couple of ways for him. Our own Ian Fitzsimmons thinks it might be time for some other franchises to take a long look at the young QB, and he shared this on Amber and Ian.
2: If you're a team that had a high grade on J.J. McCarthy, and now that Kyler Murray's been named the starter, I would be pursuing J.J. McCarthy because he could be the next Baker Mayfield. He could be the next, Sam Darnold. This dude has immense talent.
0: Yes, he does. And we've seen that since he was winning titles back at Michigan. So some wise words there from Ian. Vikings travel to face the Giants in their first preseason game on Saturday, and they open their season week one at home against the Packers. Mariners in the Bronx and much more. That next. SportsCenter All Night continues. It's ESPN Radio.
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1: 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Chris Burnett with you here on Sports Center All Night. How about some basketball in August? Hasn't been that long since the New York Knicks claimed their first NBA championship since 1973. 58 days to be exact. No rest for the weary, though. On Tuesday, the NBA released its opening night slate and its Christmas Day slate. And how about this one? Opening night, we get LeBron James and the 76ers in Madison Square Garden to face the Knicks as they hoist the banner and dish out the rings. And it's not just opening night either. The league appears to have sent a message. LeBron, it's still his league. Evan Cohen on Unsportsmanlike.
2: As much as we could all sit here and rightfully praise Victor Wembanyama's insane success this early in his career, same with Anthony Edwards, who's been to two conference finals already. The face of the NBA, by far, is LeBron James. He's on opening night in that prime slot game against the Knicks ring ceremony. He's on Christmas against the team he just left. And the first week of our games on ABC ESPN, who is his first home game against? The Cleveland Cavaliers, the city that he's most associated with, where he's from in Akron. LeBron James is by far and away, still in 2026, 23 years after he was drafted, the face of the NBA.
1: And why not? LeBron against New York, against LA, against Cleveland. That's must-see stuff. And what better than to do it in his final go-around? LeBron in New York on opening night, October 20th. Tip-off is 7 p.m. Eastern time. SportsCenter All Night, ESPN Radio, back to the diamond. Mariners, Yankees in the Bronx for game one of this series. Yankees have won four straight series against the Mariners. The last time the Mariners won a series against the Stripes was in August of 2022. The Yankees are six games back of the Rays in the AL East, but in control of the top wild card spot in the American League. The Mariners, they've lost four straight games, longest losing streak in the league, and scored two or fewer runs in each game. This is an old-fashioned pitcher's duel through the first five innings, and we pick it up in the seventh. Mariners lead at the time, 1-0.
3: It's sharply in through for a base hit. Garcia scores. Here comes Chisholm. He'll score. They throw behind the runner at second. Jones is back. It's a big two-run single for Ryan McMahon. And the Yankees lead 2-1.
1: That from Yes Network. Yankees were 1-for-5 with runners in scoring position in this game before that base hit. So same inning. Yankees still at the plate.
3: Ground ball. Base hit through the left side. Jones scores. Here comes McMahon. Here's the throw. It's cut off. It's a two-run single by Grisham. And the Yankees lead 4-1.
1: So four move across, and the Yankees need just the bottom half of that inning to get it done, and they win it 4-1. They've now won three of their last four games. All three wins have been comebacks. The Mariners, their fifth straight loss, and they've scored two or fewer runs in five straight games for the first time since 2018. Brewers Padres on the West Coast. Brewers, an MLB best record, 74-45 this season, trying to be the first team to 75 wins in Major League Baseball this year. Milwaukee up five games in the NL Central. Wild card implications in this one. Padres are one game back of the Phillies and the Diamondbacks for the NL wild card spot. And San Diego with a hot start here in the second.
4: Here's the 1-0 pitch. Hit hard in the air. Deep to left field. Churio's back. He turns to watch. This one gonna go! Luis Ranjifo! His first career grand slam! And it puts the Pods ahead 5-0 here in the second.
1: 97.3 the fan, and you heard it, first career grand slam, and it came versus his former team. So the Padres with a big lead early, and they would add to it in the fifth.
4: 1-0 the pitch. Campusano swings, hits it in the air, deep to left field, way back. This one, gonna go! Luis Campusano hits the Padres' third home run of the night. It's a two-run blast, and 8-1 here in the fifth.
1: And leave it to San Diego to go after more. Three more runs in the sixth. And the Padres run away with this one, 11-2. The Padres, the 11 runs on 17 hits, both their second most this season. The Padres, their fourth straight win to pull into a three-way tie for the final two wild card spots with the D-backs and the Phillies. And the Brewers, it ties their second largest loss this season. Phillies Cardinals, Phillies one.

0: game lead over the Padres for the third NL wildcard spot sent Christopher Sanchez to the bump. He entered having won five straight starts, the longest of his career, and we pick it up in the eighth.
1: One ball, one strike. The pitch on the way. A swing, and there's a fly ball. That's hit well to center field. Back to the track, the wall, it's a goner! Frere's first Cardinal home run, and that's his fifth this year in the majors. Giving the Cardinals some breathing room at 2-0.
0: Cardinals Radio Network, and you heard it there, his first home run in a Cardinals uni, and despite Sanchez's night, the Cards blank the Phillies 2-0. For Sanchez, it ends that streak of five winning straight starts. Cowboys-Rams joint practice, that's next. SportsCenter All Night continues. It's ESPN Radio.
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1: The Minnesota Vikings named Kyler Murray their starting quarterback on Tuesday, Coach Kevin O'Connell confirmed. It was the expected conclusion to the team's quarterback competition that saw its share of inconsistent practices leading to the decision. Three-time All-Star catcher Adley Rutschman went 1-for-3 and walked twice in his Red Sox debut Tuesday night as Boston lost its fourth straight 5-3 to the Toronto Blue Jays. And the Tampa Bay Rays win their eighth in a row. They defeat the Athletics 12-4.
2: Nick Martinez offers, and a ground ball to first should end it. With it, Vallade, he goes to the bag, and Nick Martinez has just his second career complete game and the first for the Rays in more than a year. Six home runs are more than enough. Tampa Bay is 8-0 on the road trip, a resounding 12-4 win over the A's.
1: 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I'm Chris Burnett. Cowboys-Rams hosted a spirited joint practice on Tuesday. Guys finally got a chance to hit another colored jersey after going against their own for a while now. One of the big questions for this was how the Cowboys' O-line might look against one of the NFL's best, maybe the best, in Myles Garrett. That'll have to wait, though. Garrett did not participate, but the question remains, how has Garrett looked so far? Rams cornerback Trent McDuffie joined the Rich Eisen show to share his take on his teammate, and he kept it real.
3: Like the defensive player of the year. I mean, he's an animal. He's a freak. Just his get off alone. He's like 3 yards in the backfield off of one step. Like everything he's shown so far in camp is everything you expect him to do. And I mean, he's just such a cool dude, getting to know him, getting to know his work ethic and how he's just been able to come into this D-line room and just add to it. You know, like there's really no ego on this team. There's nobody here that's playing this game for themselves. It's all about team first. And he's one of those guys that goes out there and does his job at a high level, but does it in the sense that he wants to make everybody else better. He's not just out there chasing sacks, which is great.
1: So Myles Garrett doing Myles Garrett's thing so far in Los Angeles. It wasn't all good for LA, though. ESPN's Adam Schefter with more on NFL Live regarding another unexpected early exit in practice.
4: Well, you heard Sean McVay say they're not concerned about Myles Garrett. It's just injury management there and being smart and cautious with him. The curious one right now would be Puka Nacua because he did leave the field. Sean McVay was silent about what the injury was, did not comment, and there's been no word from anybody else since that has happened. So, again, nobody knows exactly what that is. Sometimes it means nothing at all. Sometimes it means it's a little something. There has been no update on Puka that we can say to you exactly what the injury is and how long he could miss, if there's any time at all to be missed.
1: So something to monitor there with Nacua. But what about the Cowboys? What's in store for America's team this season? Offense is well covered at this point. Dak's back. Wide receiver room looks good. Early noise is the defense has a chance to be pretty good as well under new defensive coordinator Christian Parker. And that follows last year's trade heard around the world, sending Micah Parsons to Green Bay. Parker's job? Easy to identify. Fix the sacks and the lack of turnovers. Both a Parsons special. But could the Cowboys actually come out ahead here? Is that possible? Mike Golic on ESPN Radio is the Golics.
5: At this point, no, Mike, and I'll tell you why. Listen, the defense obviously was bad last year. What were they? They were last in passing yards given up, 23rd in rushed, last in points given up. So you think of the new players they got, Kenny Clark in the Micah trade, Quinnen Williams, Rashawn Gary. None of those players have had double-digit sacks in their careers. None. And Rashawn Gary, who was brought in to sack the quarterback, and did not get one sack after Micah Parsons got hurt in Green Bay. He got all his sacks while Micah was on the field. So this is a team that had 35 sacks last year, that was 25th in the NFL. I don't know if they solve that, Mike.
1: Maybe they do. Maybe they don't. Golic with his take there. Well, here's Chris Canty on Unsportsmanlike with his.
6: I feel like the Dallas Cowboys have positioned themselves to win the Michael Parsons trade. Quinnen Williams was one of the big acquisitions with the capital that Jerry Jones got when he dealt Michael on the eve of last season. He traded for Quinnen Williams at the deadline when the Jets had a fire sale, and you saw that that Dallas Cowboys defense took a leap in terms of improvement. And so I think they see him as a

0: foundational piece, a building block for what Christian Parker, their new defensive coordinator, wants to do. They got a lot more big bodies up front, which is philosophically a shift from what the Dallas Cowboys have been for the better part of the 2020s. And so when you have a player like Quinnen Williams that can be as disruptive in the run game and the pass game as he does, it makes life easier for everybody on that unit.
1: That it does. Luckily, we won't have to wait long now to find out. Cowboys at the Giants week one, Super Bowl favorite Rams, they'll host the 49ers. Let's head to sunny Florida. Reigning AFC South champs, the Jacksonville Jaguars, home to second-year head coach Liam Cohen and star quarterback Trevor Lawrence. The Jags finished an impressive 13-4 in Cohen's first season at the helm, en route to winning the division. The loss to the Bills in the wild card round in the playoffs, that wasn't good enough, though. Mike Golic Jr. weighed in Tuesday with his take on the Golics and the Jags' lofty expectations.
2: Coming out of college,
3: yeah,
2: one of the best players that you've ever seen at that position. What he did at Clemson was otherworldly. And what he did the back half of last season, again, the stats that Meenan provided. Third in EPA per dropback in the second half of the season. Fifth in QBR. Fifth in success rate. Tied for first in explosive play rate. Like, once Jacoby Myers came into the lineup, him, Brian Thomas Jr., Parker Washington, that group started to do the things you believe they're capable of. And you hear good things about Brian Thomas Jr., who's a guy they need to continue to take the top off defenses. I want to believe, I maybe stop short of the belief that Mina and Ben have, but I do believe that Liam Cohen in particular, like we've seen from him at pretty much every spot he's been at, is best positioned to get that out of him.
1: So Lawrence has the weapons on the offense. Brian Thomas Jr. needs to be a threat all season, as Golic said there. Then there's two-way star Travis Hunter. Head coach Liam Cohen with his thoughts on Hunter's camp so far.
4: I mean, the play they made the other day, and Trevor scrambled and threw it in the middle. The play was dead. He was sacked. But Travis came out of nowhere and makes the play. Right? Like, I can't coach it. And so I think the length, the anticipation on defense, we got him today on the one. But, like, you know, when you have length and anticipation and have a good feel for routes, I think that, you know, the playmaking, getting your hands on balls, or just denying the ball with good coverage. Like, that's a win in itself that I think it goes a little bit unnoticed from corners. Is like, yeah, when they don't get a lot of work, it's probably because they're doing their job and doing it at a high level. So I've been pleased with them.
1: All right. So length, anticipation, feel for the game. Sounds like an all pro. Certainly something to be pleased with. ESPN Analytics gives the Jags the second best chance to win the division behind Houston and a 50-50 shot to make the playoffs. So let's go north, way up north to the border to check in on Buffalo. New stadium, new feel, same QB though, and same pressure. Bills get past the wild card round in the playoffs last year with that win over Jacksonville, but like the Jags, that wasn't good enough. Bills have to make the playoffs and Allen has to perform this season. And the pressure, it's a privilege. Well, Buffalo is privileged, and our Dan Graziano on GetUp has more.
5: The coach that was there for 9 years and took them to the playoffs 8 times in 9 years after 17 years when they didn't go at all before he got there, went to the second round last year, lost in overtime, and got fired. Now, if you're not under pressure to follow that, I don't know who is. And I mean, to me, the Buffalo Bills organization has said to the locker room, to anybody who's listening, second round of the playoffs not good enough anymore. We need to elevate. And they're saying that Joe Brady is the guy that can elevate them beyond where Sean McDermott did. I think it's a big risk that they're taking, but it does put a lot of pressure on Joe Brady. As much fun as Josh wants to have, and I'm sure they're having fun in camp, when it comes time to December and January, they're under a lot of pressure to perform.
1: Well, the Bills are used to the microscope, and they'll be under it once again. Allen for sure. Be quite a scene for Buffalo's first game at Highmark Stadium. Thursday night of week two, they'll host the Lions. Back to the southeast, this time to Hotlanta. QB Tua Tagovailoa appears to be settling into the Falcons' offense. Tua recently admitted it was taking some time to transition from the Dolphins system, and he spoke after practice on Tuesday with more.
6: With the walkthroughs and being able to, I guess, get my feet under myself from the first couple days of missing training camp, feeling comfortable with the system, but it's a day in and day out kind of thing where I got to continue to study it. There's some things that, you know, terminology wise that we had in Miami that we have here that I still got to get out. And so those are the things that I'm working through.
1: Sounds normal. New system, take some reps. The QB battle continues, but in the event it is Tua, Falcons need him to reach his potential if they're going to make a run of any kind this season. Atlanta was 14th in the league in total offense a year ago, and they're hoping this year's QB can make a difference. Chris Burnett with you here on SportsCenter All Night. Back to baseball. Royals-Dodgers wrapped up just a bit ago. Last night it was Tarek Skubal making his home debut for L.A. Tonight, Blake Snell comes off the I.L. The two-time Cy Young winner gets just his second start on the mound this season, his first since May 9th. He opened the season on the I.L. as well. The Royals, way back in the wild card race and even further back in the division. We'll pick this one up in the fifth.
3: Here comes the 0-2. Swung on and missed. He struck him out. Elevated the fastball. And Isbell down on strikes for the second time. 10 strikeouts for Blake Snell.
1: AM 570 LA Sports. And this one needed extras. We'll move ahead to the 10th with the score knotted at 4 runs apiece.
3: 2-2 pitch to Muncy from Lucas Irsay. Swings and this ball game is over. Line drive right center field. Base hit. Dodgers win it 5-4 and a walk-off hit. Sixth time this year the Dodgers have walked it off.
1: And there you have it. They walk it off. It's the 5-4 win, and that wraps it up in L.A. Cubs Nationals. Cubs, they're doing pretty good. Won 6 of their last 7. Second in the NL Central. Currently occupy the first spot in the NL wildcard race. And they've won 8 straight road series. Last time they won 9 straight, 1912. Yes, historical context on that would be the same year the Titanic sank. So it's been a while. The Nationals have won 3 straight games after going 1-8 in their previous 9. And in the 6th, it's the Cubs at the plate.
7: The pitch. He swings, hits one in the air, deep left, racing back Pinckney, he looks up, it's gone! Line drive, home run to left for Alex Bregman, his 13th, and the Cubs add some insurance. It's now 7-4 over the Nationals here in the 6th.
1: That Cubs radio network there, 30th multi-hit game this season for him. He had 29 all last season with the Red Sox, and the Cubs go on to win it 8-6. They've won 7 of their last 8 games and 4 straight wins in road series openers. C.J. Abrams for Washington tied for the most RBI at 91 in a season by a primary shortstop in Nationals history, that with Ian Desmond from 2014. Mets Braves, it was bad for the Mets for a lot of the season. Lately, been better, 6-1 in their last 7. Unfortunately, the climb to the postseason is steep, and the Mets, they just need wins, and a bunch of them. The Braves remain in control of their own destiny, first in the NL East, but just 4-7 against the Mets this season. They're 21-6 against the rest of the NL East combined. This one was 0-0 until the 5th, when Atlanta got on the board, and the Braves enter the 8th up 2-0.
8: Trey Baldwin, average lead at first base. McDermott. Righty brings the 2-1 pitch, and that's crushed to deep right. Here comes the second hit of the game. That is knocked out by Olsen. Into the chop house. It's a 2-run home run, and the Braves have a 4-0 lead in the 8th.
1: 680, the Fan, 4th career 35 home run season for Olsen, and you can put a bow on that one. Braves win 4-0. They've won 10 of their last 11 home games. Best home game record in the span since July 22nd. And the Mets, their 13th shutout loss this season, most in baseball. Guardians Tigers battle for a wild card spot here in the American League. Tigers 1.5 back of that final spot. The Guardians 2 games back. Guardians haven't lost to the Tigers yet this season. They've played 6 times. The Tigers grabbed an early 1-0 lead here, but Cleveland got it right back to keep it tied at 1. And we enter the bottom of the 7th. Tigers are up 4-3.
9: Line drive, base hit into center for McGonigal. McKinstry crosses home plate. Tigers playing a little small ball. And then Kevin McGonigal delivers again, 3rd RBI of the night. 6-2 Tigers.
1: 97.1 the ticket. McGonigal tied a career-high 3 RBI, hitting 409 in the last 5 games. Cleveland scored 2 in the remaining frames, but Detroit, they get the win 6-4. The Tigers snap a 6-game losing streak against the Guardians, and they've won 3 straight and 8 of their last 10. The Guardians, they've lost 3 straight and 6 of their last 7. Orioles Twins, another tight battle right now in the AL wildcard race. Orioles are 3 games back. Twins, they're just 1.5 out of the final wildcard spot. In the 2nd.
10: This is crushed. deep center field. This one's way back there, and that will make it to the bullpen. Oh, what a shot over the bullpen from Christian Encarnacion Strand. 5-1 Baltimore, and must have gone 450 feet.
1: WBAL, and that, in fact, was in the third inning. All the scoring here in the early innings. The Twins got one back, but Baltimore wins it 5-2. Pete Alonso, 3-for-4 with a home run, 3 home runs over his last 3 games, and the Twins have now lost 3 of their last 4 games. We're half a game back of the third wild card spot prior to that skid. More in the W and the Diamond when SportsCenter All Night continues. 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
0: Number five.
1: The Cubs won in Washington tonight, and Alex Bregman's home run in the seventh put them up by three. The Cubs radio network has the call.
3: The pitch. He swings, hits one in the air. Deep left, racing back Pinckney. He looks up. It's gone! Line drive, home run to left for Alex Bregman, his 13th. And the Cubs add some insurance. It's now 7-4 over the Nationals here in the sixth.
0: Number four.
1: The Blue Jays have taken the first two games in their series with the Red Sox, and Miles Straw's double gave them the insurance they needed in the eighth. Sportsnet 590 The Fan has the call.
4: 0-2. Strunk's on the line, deep left field. Fair ball into the corner. Around third, Smith, he'll score. Jimenez beats the stop sign at third. RBI double, Miles Straw. And the Blue Jays get the add-on run. 5-3 in the bottom of the eighth inning.
0: Number three.
1: The Cardinals beat the Phillies, and Everson Pereira had a great catch in the fifth. The Cardinals radio network has the call.
5: Here's a ball that's hit in the air. Center field hit well. Pereira back to the wall. He jumps, and Pereira made the play against the wall. Out by the Bet365 sign, and he was pumped after making that one and taking a seat on the warning track.
0: Number two.
1: The Padres got off to a fast start against the Brewers thanks to a grand slam in the second. 97.3 The Fan has the call.
5: Here's the 1-0 pitch. Hit hard in the air. Deep to left field. Churio's back. He turns to watch. This one gonna go! Luis Ranjifo! His first career grand slam! And it puts the Pods ahead 5-0 here in the second.
0: Number one.
1: In Miami, the Pirates lost to the Marlins but did have the play of the night as Brian Reynolds robbed Griffin Conine of a two-run homer. 93.7 The Fan has the call.
6: The pitch. Swing, fly ball, blasted out to deep left field. And it will be caught by Reynolds, leaping over the wall. Another home run robbery for Brian Reynolds to the Pirates. How does he do it?
1: And the Marlins win that one 2-0. For the Marlins, it's their 12th shutout win this season, tied for the third most in Major League Baseball. And the Pirates, their 12th shutout loss this year. SportsCenter All Night, ESPN Radio. Back to the W, Mercury Sparks. Mercury's Kelsey Plum ruled out due to a lower leg injury. It would have been the first game for her since being traded. The Sparks, they're allowing over 93 points per game this season, second most by any team. In this one, we will move all the way to the fourth quarter.
7: Despite that slow shooting start for her, scoreless in the first quarter, and that three bounces in from Brochon. She's now continuing her career night. She's got 20 friendly fouls.
1: That from WNBA League Pass, and the Mercury would win this one 94-87. They are 5-4 in their last nine games after starting the season just 8-18. They have split the season series with the Sparks 2-2, with all four games being won by the road team. The Sparks now 5-11 at home this season. That is tied for the worst in the WNBA with the Storm and is their fourth straight home loss. SportsCenter All Night, ESPN Radio. More at the ballpark. Rangers, Angels. Rangers won five of their last six games, remain a half game behind the Astros for the AL West lead, and we will pick this one up in the bottom of the third.
4: Here's the pitch. That's drilled down the left field side, and that is a fair ball. It's going to take a bounce, hit off the wall. Coming in and scoring is Trout. At second base is Grissom, and the Angels add on. It's now 3-1.
1: 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The Angels win this 3-2. Jock Peterson, seventh leadoff home run this season, and the Angels, four runs or fewer in 16 straight games now. Rockies Diamondbacks. Diamondbacks 19-9 since July 9th. They're seeking their ninth straight home series win against the Rockies.
5: Kyle Karros is going to tie up the ball game if he's got enough. He
8: does. Touch 'em all time to deep left center field. Kyle Karros with his 10th of the year. First homer for the Rockies. First runs of the series for the Rockies. We're tied at 2.
1: 850 KOA. The Rockies win it 3-2. Corbin Carroll and Katar.

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1: 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The Rays try to win their eighth in a row against the A's.
10: Swinging on, drive in the air, deep to center field. 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
11: As he swings and chops one up the middle, got a chance to shoot through. Backhanded at second, throw the first, not in time. Hadley beats it out. He's got his first Red Sox hit.
1: The Vikings go with Kyler Murray as their starting QB.
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14: Coming up, lucky number 7 in the bag. The Tampa Bay Rays now going for 8 wins in a row against the Athletics. 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Let's take it to the West Coast to get started. Rays, Athletics, Rays going for 8 straight.

0: Longest active win streak in baseball. The only team having a better season right now is the Brewers. Rays with the second best record in the league behind Milwaukee. They lead the Yankees by 6 games in the AL East. ESPN Analytics says 76% chance to win the division and be the number one seed in the American League. The A's? Tough sledding, man. 25 games under 500. Just 2 wins in their last 10 and nowhere near the cut line for the wild card. The Rays, they wasted no time getting on the board here in the first.
1: Swinging on, drive in the air, deep to center field. Volpe back, turned around, at the wall, looking up, and Junior's gone La Maxima for the 35th time. He's now tied for the major league lead in home runs with Yordan Alvarez, and the Rays break out on top early. It's 2-0 Tampa Bay in the first.
0: 620 WDAE. That was now the third player all time with consecutive 35 home run seasons at the age of 23 or younger. So we move ahead to the top of the fourth. Rays lead 3-0.
1: In the Capitals, the ball driven on a line to deep right by Taylor Walls. This is headed way back and gone! Taylor Walls with his first home run this year. And the guy who has the most home runs on the team is the first guy out to greet him, Junior Caminero. It's 5-0 Tampa Bay in the fourth.
0: And don't go too far. We move ahead just 2 innings. This will sound familiar.
1: As a ball drilled in the air to deep left off the bat of Taylor Walls, this has a chance to the wall. Gone! Taylor Walls has hit 2 homers in 1 game. He didn't have any this year. And the Rays now lead by a score of 7-2.
0: And the Rays, they weren't done yet. They played 2 in the 7th, 3 more in the 8th. And Tampa Bay wins this one with ease. 12-4 extends the league's longest win streak to 8 games. For the Rays, 6 home runs ties a franchise record. 10-plus runs in consecutive games within a series since April 8th to 9th, 2023 versus the Athletics. And for Tampa, Nick Martinez, second career complete game, the Athletics, they've now lost 11 of their last 13 games. Red Sox, Blue Jays. Red Sox are 8 games back from the Rays for the AL East lead. They're 2 games back from the Yankees for the first AL wildcard spot. And June 24th, the inflection point for Boston's season. They were 15.5 back and way below the cut line for the wild card. ESPN Analytics now gives them a 95% chance to make the playoffs. However, they're on a 3-game losing streak coming into this after the previous 9-game win streak. Big story tonight, though, newly acquired catcher Adley Rutschman making his Sox debut. Rutschman came over from the Orioles at the trade deadline, and he's in to face the Blue Jays. Toronto, they're 3.5 back from the Rangers for the third and final AL wildcard spot. It did not take Rutschman long to get going tonight in the third.
2: 3 balls, 2 strikes. Pasa runs again from first as he sets at the belt. He throws, and Adley swings and chops one up the middle. Got a chance to shoot through. Backhanded at second. Throw to first. Not in time. Adley beats it out. He's got his first Red Sox hit. An infield single to second base on a bouncer. And the Red Sox keep it going with 2 on and 2 out.
0: 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So Rutschman officially on the stat sheet for Boston. And this one was back and forth the rest of the way. We jump to the 8th. Blue Jays lead 4-3.
3: 0-2. Strunk's on a line deep left field. Fair ball into the corner. Around third, Smith Hill score. Jimenez meets the stop sign at third. RBI double Miles Straw. And the Blue Jays get the add-on run. 5-3 in the bottom of the 8th inning.
0: Sportsnet 590 The Fan. And that would be enough. Blue Jays grab the win here 5-3. They improved to 8-3 versus the Red Sox this season, just 9-15 versus all other AL East opponents. The Red Sox, 4th straight loss now, tied for the second longest losing streak this season. Adley Rutschman, he's the first Red Sox player to reach base safely 3 times in their team debut since Justin Turner did so back on March 30th, 2023. Pirates Marlins in Miami. Paul Skeens on the hill for Pittsburgh. Tough sledding for the All-Star, though. Pirates have lost 12 of his last 15 starts. Skeens, he now has a 5.2 ERA over that span. His worst ERA over any 15-game span of his career. Pirates sit 6 games back of the Phillies for the third wild card spot in the National League. So, a chance They need to stack some dubs, though. Marlins 3.5 back of the Phillies for that final wild card spot. We enter the bottom of the third, no score, and the Marlins at the plate.
4: In 12 years, Esteri Ruiz, high fly ball, deep to left field, back onto the warning track, goes Reynolds looking up, it's gone. Esteri Ruiz tees off on Paul Skenes.
5: Forget about it.
4: His sixth home run of the season. There will be no shutout. The Marlins lead 1-0.
0: 104.3 WQAM, so one on the board. Stayed that way for two more innings. Bottom of the fifth, Miami again at the dish.
6: Now the pitch. Swing, fly ball, blasted out to deep left field, and it will be caught by Reynolds, leaping over the wall. Another home run robbery for Brian Reynolds of the Pirates. How does he do it?
0: Sports Radio 93.7, The Fan. Marlins would get another, and that second run turned into insurance. They get the win 2-0. The Marlins, it's their 12th shutout win this season. That's tied for the third most in baseball. The Pirates, 12th shutout loss this season, tied for the second most with the Mets, who have the most at 13. Paul Skenes, tough day. Pirates have lost 13 of his last 16 starts, fourth consecutive start with less than six innings pitched. Skenes threw just 65 pitches. That's his third fewest in an outing this season. His average fastball velocity was 95.7 miles per hour. That is the lowest in a game in his career. Sports Center All Night, ESPN Radio, getting late in the regular season in the W, Liberty Fever on ESPN Tuesday night. This one had all the vibes going into it. And speaking of going into it, Fever head coach Stephanie White met with the media before the game and addressed some recent criticism.
7: 10 toes down all the time. All the time. They know that. It's a shame that we can't have an opportunity to talk about what great basketball they're playing. Because they like the hate, the fear-mongering, the divisiveness, the stuff that's trying to hijack our league will not win. It won't win. We are united. We are connected. We will not be divided. Every day these women put their ass on the line. Every day. When they go low, we go high. Love will win. Grace will win. Humility will win. And kindness will win. I stand by them. I will always stand by them. Everybody else can go to hell.
0: So White with some strong comments there, clearly speaking from the heart. Well, let's talk about the great basketball they are playing. Both the Fever and Liberty are among just four teams in the league averaging more than 90 points per game this season, and both have postseason aspirations. They feature three of the top four scorers in the league. And it was really a matchup of the duos. Liberty have Brianna Stewart and Sabrina Ionescu. Fever have Kelsey Mitchell and Caitlin Clark. And who else to get the scoring started?
8: Paulina Este, the quickness for New York Liberty, gets the assignment on Caitlin Clark.
9: Clark sheds her, fires, and hits. A silky start for Caitlin Clark.
0: And this was tight in the first quarter. The second looked different, though, as the Fever started pulling away.
9: Clark again! Caitlin Clark about 30 feet out on that one.
0: And the Fever took a 64-46 lead into the locker room at the break. And the scoring would continue in the second half from, you guessed it.
9: Here's Clark behind the back. Step back. Jumper is silky. 20 points for Caitlin Clark.
0: And New York was able to put together a small rally in the fourth, but it wasn't enough. Fever win it 106-92. The Fever, it's their 15th 100-point game this season. Extends the single-season WNBA record. And check out some of these stats. Kelsey Mitchell, game-high 28 points. 18th 25-point game this season. Fourth most in a season in WNBA history. It was her sixth straight 25-point game. It's tied for the third longest streak in WNBA history. Caitlin Clark, 22 points. Ninth game this season with 20 points and 10 assists. Most in a season in WNBA history. Mitchell and Clark combined 566 points over the last 11 games. Most by any duo over an 11-game span in WNBA history. And Aaliyah Boston, 19 points. Clark, Mitchell, and Boston joined ESPN's Holly Rowe after the game.
9: Holly Rowe has a smorgasbord of guests over there, the big three for Indiana.
10: Well, the big three continue to show up and do big things. I want to start with Caitlin because you were hitting shots.

0: over 6'11 Honshu, over Breanna Stewart, who has a 7'1 wingspan. How are you getting your range and rhythm early in this game?
1: Well, to be honest, when I have a taller defender, I think it almost maybe helps me. It makes me have a good arch on my shot. Sometimes it's a little more flat when I don't have a tall defender. So I don't know, maybe it helps me a little bit. But we just played with great pace in the first half, and obviously it helps when you shoot the ball the way we did tonight.
0: Yeah, it was epic. You got into a rhythm in the second half. Your three-point shot continues to impress. How did you get in on the three-point party here?
2: I think just taking my shots with confidence. I think in the first half I gave up probably two or three that I probably should have taken. So coming into the second half, I just shot it.
0: All right, we talked about your incredible first half offensively, but I want to give you some props for your defense in the second half, your footwork, fighting through screens. How were you so aggressive on both ends tonight?
3: We want them people that can do both things, play both ends of the ball, and I know Steph and BJ are going to make sure that we're going to do it, so I got to do it.
0: All right, another big win, another 100-point win. How does the rhythm continue to build with this group?
1: I think we just got to keep going. We have another big one at home on Friday, and then we go on a two-week road trip. So take it game by game. Our August is really tough. We play a lot of the top teams in the league, so we're going to see what we're made of, and that's what's going to make you ready for the playoffs.
0: Thank you so much, ladies. Thank you.
2: Thank you.
4: And from there, Caitlin Clark took the podium after the game, where she defended her head coach's pregame comments.
5: I think our world is just like, we love to hate. We love to divide. Like, that's all we want to do. Like, nobody wants to see each other succeed. And I think that's a really painful thing for myself to watch. I feel like we need to do a better job at uplifting each other. And I can assure you there was no way we were losing this game tonight. And I told her that before the game. Like, there was no way we were losing this game for her. And, you know, it's tough. Like, that's my head coach. Like, I hated that our fans booed her before the game. That made me a little sick, to be honest. And you can disagree and this and that, and I get it. It's professional sports. People are going to boo, but like at the end of the day, that's our head coach, and we're going to ride for her, and we're always going to have our back, and that's never going to tear our locker room apart. So I just love her, and I feel for her because I know it can be a lot at times, and she does a great job a lot of times blocking it out, but there's other moments where it can get under your skin, and that's just being human, and that's just life. Like, there are tough days, and there are tough moments, but just proud of our group. Like, I think we showed, like, what we're all about tonight. Like, we came out, we had fun, we shared the ball, and, you know, we played with joy and a smile on our face, and to be honest, we really just did it for her, and we did it for each other and the girls in our locker room.
4: Fever hosts the Wings on Friday night. Liberty will try to get back on track against the Sparks on Thursday. Mystics aces. Mystics on a 7-game win streak, longest active streak in the WNBA, and one shy a tie in their longest within a season in franchise history. Asia Wilson, Chelsea Gray, and Jackie Young not on the injury report after missing Sunday's game. And we move all the way to the fourth quarter.
6: Quality down the stretch is going to be key for the aces.
7: Decision making will be crucial, and Asia Wilson's feeling it. The recently turned 30-year-old playing like a youngster out there. And a timeout called by Washington.
4: WNBA League pass, and the Aces win this one 86-76. It's the 14th double-digit win for them this season, tied for the most in the WNBA. SportsCenter All Night, ESPN Radio, mid-August. NFL training camps in full swing. Position battles going in all 32 camps. Minnesota named Kyler Murray their starting quarterback on Tuesday, and Vikings head coach Kevin O'Connell spoke after practice about what he's seeing from Murray.
8: There's moments in time where you know there's comfort from Kyler in the scheme. He had some really high completion days where, you know, he was able to show some really, really good understanding of just putting the ball in play, playing with great timing, rhythm. As you continue to look at the body of work through really through those 10 days, you know, what jumped out is what could be.
4: Vikings hoping Murray can get back to form after the injury last season. The ability speaks for itself. Played in 87 games in the NFL, and he's one of three players with 20,000 pass yards and 3,000 rush yards to this point. The other two, Josh Allen and Cam Newton. So some good company. ESPN Vikings reporter Kevin Seifert joined game night with more on the decision, including, this really isn't that surprising.
9: The minute Kyler Murray signed a contract here, I believe it was March 12th. It was basically like the first or second day of free agency. This was pretty much inevitable. You don't sign a Kyler Murray to be a backup. And I think that J.J. McCarthy was the starter here for 10 games last year, played poorly for many of them. And if you wanted J.J. McCarthy to be your starter, you don't go out and sign a Kyler Murray. And if you want Kyler Murray to be your starter, you sign him. And so it was going to be a tremendous upset all along if J.J. McCarthy had been the starter. And So today's news in a lot of ways was pretty much inevitable.
4: So that's Murray. What about McCarthy? Could go a couple of ways for him. Our own Ian Fitzsimmons thinks it might be time for some other franchises to take a long look at the young QB, and he shared this on Amber and Ian.
10: If you're a team that had a high grade on J.J. McCarthy, and now that Kyler Murray's been named the starter, I would be pursuing J.J. McCarthy because he could be the next Baker Mayfield. He could be the next, Sam Darnold. This dude has immense talent.
4: Yes, he does. And we've seen that since he was winning titles back at Michigan. So some wise words there from Ian. Vikings travel to face the Giants in their first preseason game on Saturday, and they open their season week one at home against the Packers. Mariners in the Bronx and much more. That next, SportsCenter All Night continues. It's ESPN Radio.
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4: 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Chris Burnett with you here on SportsCenter All Night. How about some basketball in August? Hasn't been that long.

0: long since the New York Knicks claimed their first NBA championship since 1973. 58 days to be exact. No rest for the weary, though. On Tuesday, the NBA released its opening night slate and its Christmas Day slate. And how about this one? Opening night, we get LeBron James and the 76ers in Madison Square Garden to face the Knicks as they hoist the banner and dish out the rings. And it's not just opening night either. The league appears to have sent a message. LeBron, it's still his league. Evan Cohen on Unsportsmanlike.
1: As much as we could all sit here and rightfully praise Victor Wembanyama's insane success this early in his career, same with Anthony Edwards, who's been to two conference finals already. The face of the NBA, by far, is LeBron James. He's on opening night in that prime slot game against the Knicks ring ceremony. He's on Christmas against the team he just left. And the first week of our games on ABC ESPN, who is his first home game against? The Cleveland Cavaliers, the city that he's most associated with, where he's from in Akron. LeBron James is by far and away, still in 2026, 23 years after he was drafted, the face of the NBA.
0: And why not? LeBron against New York, against LA, against Cleveland. That's must-see stuff. And what better than to do it in his final go-around? LeBron in New York on opening night, October 20th. Tip-off is 7 p.m. Eastern time. SportsCenter All Night, ESPN Radio, back to the Diamond. Mariners, Yankees in the Bronx for game one of this series. Yankees have won four straight series against the Mariners. The last time the Mariners won a series against the Stripes was in August of 2022. The Yankees are six games back of the Rays in the AL East, but in control of the top wild card spot in the American League. The Mariners, they've lost four straight games, longest losing streak in the league, and scored two or fewer runs in each game. This is an old-fashioned pitcher's duel through the first five innings, and we pick it up in the seventh. Mariners lead at the time, 1-0.
2: Hit sharply and through for a base hit. Garcia scores. Here comes Chisholm. He'll score. They throw behind the runner at second. Jones is back. It's a big two-run single for Ryan McMahon. And the Yankees lead 2-1.
0: That from Yes Network. Yankees were 1-for-5 with runners in scoring position in this game before that base hit. So same inning. Yankees still at the plate.
2: Ground ball, base hit through the left side. Jones scores. Here comes McMahon. Here's the throw. It's cut off. It's a two-run single by Grisham. And the Yankees lead 4-1.
0: So four move across, and the Yankees need just the bottom half of that inning to get it done, and they win it 4-1. They've now won three of their last four games. All three wins have been comebacks. The Mariners, their fifth straight loss, and they've scored two or fewer runs in five straight games for the first time since 2018. Brewers Padres on the West Coast. Brewers, an MLB best record, 74-45 this season, trying to be the first team to 75 wins in Major League Baseball this year. Milwaukee up five games in the NL Central. Wild card implications in this one. Padres are one game back of the Phillies and the Diamondbacks for the NL wild card spot. And San Diego with a hot start here in the second.
3: Here's the 1-0 pitch. Hit hard in the air, deep to left field. Churrios back. He turns to watch. This one gonna go! Luis Ranjifo! His first career grand slam! And it puts the Pods ahead 5-0 here in the second.
0: 97.3 The Fan, and you heard it. First career grand slam, and it came versus his former team. So the Padres with a big lead early, and they would add to it in the fifth.
3: 1-0 the pitch. Campusano swings, hits it in the air, deep to left field, way back. This one, gonna go! Luis Campusano hits the Padres' third home run of the night. It's a two-run blast, and 8-1 here in the fifth.
0: And leave it to San Diego to go after more. Three more runs in the sixth. And the Padres run away with this one, 11-2. The Padres, the 11 runs on 17 hits, both their second most this season. The Padres, their fourth straight win to pull into a three-way tie for the final two wild card spots with the D-backs and the Phillies. And the Brewers, it ties their second largest loss this season. Phillies Cardinals, Phillies one game lead over the Padres for the third NL wild card spot. Sent Christopher Sanchez to the bump. He entered having won five straight starts, the longest of his career, and we pick it up in the eighth.
4: One ball, one strike. The pitch on the way. A swing, and there's a fly ball. That's hit well to center field. Back to the track, the wall, it's a gunner! Frere's first Cardinal home run, and that's his fifth this year in the majors. Giving the Cardinals some breathing room at 2-0.

0: Camp to camp. Team to team.
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18: The Minnesota Vikings named Kyler Murray their starting quarterback on Tuesday. Coach Kevin O'Connell confirmed. It was the expected conclusion to the team's quarterback competition that saw its share of inconsistency.

0: consistent practices leading to the decision. Three-time All-Star catcher Adley Rutschman went 1-for-3 and walked twice in his Red Sox debut Tuesday night as Boston lost its fourth straight 5-3 to the Toronto Blue Jays. And the Tampa Bay Rays win their eighth in a row. They defeat the Athletics 12-4.
1: Nick Martinez offers, and a ground ball to first should end it. With it, Valade. He goes for the bag, and Nick Martinez has just his second career complete game and the first for the Rays in more than a year. Six home runs are more than enough. Tampa Bay has 8-0 on the road trip, a resounding 12-4 win over the A's.
0: 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I'm Chris Burnett. Cowboys-Rams hosted a spirited joint practice on Tuesday. Guys finally got a chance to hit another colored jersey after going against their own for a while now. One of the big questions for this was how the Cowboys O-line might look against one of the NFL's best, maybe the best, in Myles Garrett. That'll have to wait, though. Garrett did not participate, but the question remains, how has Garrett looked so far? Rams cornerback Trent McDuffie joined the Rich Eisen show to share his take on his teammate, and he kept it real.
2: Like the defensive player of the year. I mean, he's an animal. He's a freak. Just his get off alone. He's like 3 yards in the backfield off of one step. Like everything he's shown so far in camp is everything you expect him to do. And I mean, he's just such a cool dude, getting to know him, getting to know how his work ethic and how he's just been able to come into this D-line room and just add to it. You know, like there's really no ego on this team. There's nobody here that's playing this game for themselves. It's all about team first. And he's one of those guys that goes out there and does his job at a high level, but does it in a sense that he wants to make everybody else better. He's not just out there chasing sacks, which is great.
0: So Myles Garrett doing Myles Garrett's thing so far in Los Angeles. It wasn't all good for L.A., though. ESPN's Adam Schefter with more on NFL Live regarding another unexpected early exit in practice.
3: Well, you heard Sean McVay say they're not concerned about Myles Garrett. It's just injury management there and being smart and cautious with him. The curious one right now would be Puka Nacua because he did leave the field. Sean McVay was silent about what the injury was, did not comment, and there's been no word from anybody else since that has happened. So, again, nobody knows exactly what that is. Sometimes it means nothing at all. Sometimes it means it's a little something. There's been no update on Puka that we can say to you exactly what the injury is and how long he could miss, if there's any time at all to be missed.
0: So something to monitor there with Nacua. But what about the Cowboys? What's in store for America's team this season? Offense is well covered at this point. Dak's back. Wide receiver room looks good. Early noise is the defense has a chance to be pretty good as well under new defensive coordinator Christian Parker. And that follows last year's trade heard around the world, sending Micah Parsons to Green Bay. Parker's job? Easy to identify. Fix the sacks and the lack of turnovers. Both a Parsons special. But could the Cowboys actually come out ahead here? Is that possible? Mike Golic on ESPN Radio is the Golics.
4: At this point, no, Mike, and I'll tell you why. Listen, the defense obviously was bad last year. What were they? They were last in passing yards given up, 23rd in rushed, last in points given up. So you think of the new players they got, Kenny Clark in the Micah trade, Quinnen Williams, Rashawn Gary. None of those players have had double-digit sacks in their careers. None. And Rashawn Gary, who was brought in to sack the quarterback, did not get one sack after Micah Parsons got hurt in Green Bay. He got all his sacks while Micah was on the field. So this is a team that had 35 sacks last year, that was 25th in the NFL. I don't know if they solved that, Mike.
0: Maybe they do. Maybe they don't. Golic with his take there. Well, here's Chris Canty on Unsportsmanlike with his.
5: I feel like the Dallas Cowboys have positioned themselves to win the Micah Parsons trade. Quinnen Williams was one of the big acquisitions with the capital that Jerry Jones got when he dealt Michael on the eve of last season. He traded for Quinnen Williams at the deadline when the Jets had a fire sale, and you saw that Dallas Cowboys defense took a leap in terms of improvement. And so I think they see him as a foundational piece, a building block for what Christian Parker, their new defensive coordinator, wants to do. They got a lot more big bodies up front, which is philosophically a shift from what the Dallas Cowboys have been for the better part of the 2020s. And so when you have a player like Quinnen Williams that can be as disruptive in the run game and the pass game as he does, it makes life easier for everybody on that unit.
0: That it does. Luckily, we won't have to wait long now to find out. Cowboys at the Giants week one, Super Bowl favorite Rams, they'll host the 49ers. Let's head to sunny Florida. Reigning AFC South champs, the Jacksonville Jaguars, home to second-year head coach Liam Cohen and star quarterback Trevor Lawrence. The Jags finished an impressive 13-4 in Cohen's first season at the helm en route to winning the division. The loss to the Bills in the wild card round in the playoffs, that wasn't good enough, though. Mike Golic Jr. weighed in Tuesday with his take on the Golics and the Jags' lofty expectations.
6: Coming out of college, one of the best players that you've ever seen at that position. What he did at Clemson was otherworldly. And what he did the back half of last season, again, the stats that Mina provided. Third in EPA per dropback in the second half of the season. Fifth in QBR. Fifth in success rate. Tied for first in explosive play rate. Like, once Jakobi Meyers came into the lineup, him, Brian Thomas Jr., Parker Washington, that group started to do the things you believe they're capable of. And you hear good things about Brian Thomas Jr., who's a guy they need to continue to take the top off defenses. I want to believe, I maybe stop short of the belief that Mina and Ben have, but I do believe that Liam Cohen in particular, like we've seen from him at pretty much every spot he's been at, is best positioned to get that out of him.
0: So Lawrence has the weapons on the offense. Brian Thomas Jr. needs to be a threat all season, as Golic said there. Then there's two-way star Travis Hunter. Head coach Liam Cohen with his thoughts on Hunter's camp so far.
7: I mean, the play they made the other day, and Trevor scrambled and threw it in the middle. The play was dead; he was sacked. But Travis just came out of nowhere and makes the play. Like I can't coach it. And so I think the length, the anticipation on defense, we got him today on the one. But when you have length and anticipation and have a good feel for routes, I think that the playmaking, getting your hands on balls, or just denying the ball with good coverage. Like, that's a win in itself that I think it goes a little bit unnoticed from corners. Is like, yeah, when they don't get a lot of work, it's probably because they're doing their job and doing it at a high level. So I've been pleased with them.
0: All right. So length, anticipation, feel for the game. Sounds like an all pro. Certainly something to be pleased with. ESPN Analytics gives the Jags the second best chance to win the division behind Houston and a 50-50 shot to make the playoffs. So let's go north, way up north to the border to check in on Buffalo. New stadium, new feel, same QB though, and same pressure. Bills get past the wild card round in the playoffs last year with that win over Jacksonville, but like the Jags, that wasn't good enough. Bills have to make the playoffs and Allen has to perform this season. And the pressure, it's a privilege. Well, Buffalo is privileged, and our Dan Graziano on GetUp has more.
8: The coach that was there for 9 years and took them to the playoffs 8 times in 9 years after 17 years when they didn't go at all before he got there, went to the second round last year, lost in overtime, and got fired. Now, if you're not under pressure to follow that, I don't know who is. And I mean, to me, the Buffalo Bills organization has said to the locker room, to anybody who's listening, second round of the playoffs not good enough anymore. We need to elevate. And they're saying that Joe Brady is the guy that can elevate them beyond where Sean McDermott did. I think it's a big risk that they're taking, but it does put a lot of pressure on Joe Brady. As much fun as Josh wants to have, and I'm sure they're having fun in camp, when it comes time to December and January, they're under a lot of pressure to perform.
0: Well, the Bills are used to the microscope, and they'll be under it once again. Allen for sure. Be quite a scene for Buffalo's first game at Highmark Stadium. Thursday night of week two, they'll host the Lions. Back to the southeast, this time to Hotlanta. QB Tua Tagovailoa appears to be settling into the Falcons offense. Tua recently admitted it was taking some time to transition from the Dolphins system, and he spoke after practice on Tuesday with more.
9: With the walkthroughs and being able to, I guess, get my feet under myself from the first couple days of missing training camp, feeling comfortable with the system, but it's a day in and day out kind of thing where I got to continue to study it. There's some things that, terminology wise that we had in Miami that we have here that I still got to get out. And so those are the things that I'm working through.
0: Sounds normal. New system, take some reps. The QB battle continues, but in the event it is Tua, Falcons need him to reach his potential if they're going to make a run of any kind this season. Atlanta was 14th in the league in total offense a year ago, and they're hoping this year's QB can make a difference. Chris Burnett with you here on SportsCenter All Night. Back to baseball. Royals Dodgers wrapped up just a bit ago. Last night it was Tarek Skubal making his home debut for LA. Tonight, Blake Snell comes off the IL. The two-time Cy Young winner gets just his second start on the mound this season, his first since May 9th. He opened the season on the IL as well. The Royals, way back in the wild card race and even further back in the division. We'll pick this one up in the fifth.
10: Here comes the 0-2. Swung on and missed. He struck him out. Elevated the fastball. And Isbell down on strikes for the second time. 10 strikeouts for Blake Snell.
0: AM 570 LA Sports. And this one needed extras. We'll move ahead to the 10th with the score knotted at 4 runs apiece.
10: 2-2 pitch to Muncy from Lucas Irsay. Swings and this ball game is over. Line drive right center field. Base hit. Dodgers win it. 5-4 and a walk-off hit. Sixth time this year the Dodgers have walked it off.
0: And there you have it. They walk it off. It's the 5-4 win, and that wraps it up in L.A. Cubs Nationals. Cubs, they're doing pretty good. Won 6 of their last 7. Second in the NL Central. Currently occupy the first spot in the NL wildcard race. And they've won 8 straight road series. Last time they won 9 straight, 1912. Yes. Historical context on that would be the same year the Titanic sank. So it's been a while. The Nationals have won 3 straight games after going 1-8 in their previous 9. And in the 6th, it's the Cubs at the plate.
11: The pitch. He swings, hits one in the air, deep left, racing back Pinckney, he looks up, it's gone! Line drive, home run to left for Alex Bregman, his 13th, and the Cubs add some insurance. It's now 7-4 over the Nationals here in the 6th.
0: That Cubs radio network there, 30th multi-hit game this season for him. He had 29 all last season with the Red Sox, and the Cubs go on to win it 8-6. They've won 7 of their last 8 games and 4 straight wins in road series openers. C.J. Abrams for Washington tied for the most RBI at 91 in a season by a primary shortstop in Nationals history, that with Ian Desmond from 2014. Mets Braves, it was bad for the Mets for a lot of the season. Lately, been better, 6-1 in their last 7. Unfortunately, the climb to the postseason is steep, and the Mets, they just need wins, and a bunch of them. The Braves remain in control of their own destiny, first in the NL East, but just 4-7 against the Mets this season. They're 21-6 against the rest of the NL East combined. This one was 0-0 until the 5th, when Atlanta got on the board, and the Braves enter the 8th up 2-0.
12: Drake Baldwin, average lead at first base. McDermott. Friday brings the 2-1 pitch, and that's crushed to deep right. Here comes the second hit of the game. That is knocked out by Olsen. Into the chop house. It's a 2-run home run, and the Braves have a 4-0 lead in the 8th.
0: 680, the Fan, fourth career 35 home run season for Olsen, and you can put a bow on that one. Braves win 4-0. They've won 10 of their last 11 home games. Best home game record in the span since July 22nd. And the Mets, their 13th shutout loss this season, most in baseball. Guardians Tigers battle for a wild card spot here in the American League. Tigers 1.5 back of that final spot. The Guardians 2 games back. Guardians haven't lost to the Tigers yet this season. They've played 6 times. The Tigers grabbed an early 1-0 lead here, but Cleveland got it right back to keep it tied at 1. And we enter the bottom of the 7th. Tigers are up 4-3.
13: Line drive, base hit into center for McGonigal. McKinstry crosses home plate. Tigers playing a little small ball. And then Kevin McGonigal delivers again, third RBI of the night. 6-2 Tigers.
0: 97.1 the ticket. McGonigal tied a career-high 3 RBI, hitting 409 in the last 5 games. Cleveland scored 2 in the remaining frames, but Detroit, they get the win 6-4. The Tigers snap a 6-game losing streak against the Guardians, and they've won 3 straight and 8 of their last 10. The Guardians, they've lost 3 straight and 6 of their last 7. Orioles Twins, another tight battle right now in the AL wildcard race. Orioles are 3 games back. Twins, they're just 1.5 out of the final wildcard spot. In the 2nd.
14: This is crushed. deep center field. This one's way back there, and that will make it to the bullpen. Oh, what a shot over the bullpen from Christian Encarnacion Strand. 5-1 Baltimore. That must have gone 450 feet.
0: WBAL, and that, in fact, was in the third inning. All the scoring here in the early innings. The Twins got one back, but Baltimore wins it 5-2. Pete Alonso, 3-for-4 with a home run, 3 home runs over his last 3 games, and the Twins have now lost 3 of their last 4 games. We're half a game back at the third wild card spot prior to that skid. More in the W and the Diamond when SportsCenter All Night continues. 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
2: 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Are you not entertained?
0: Number five.
1: The Cubs won in Washington tonight, and Alex Bregman's home run in the seventh put them up by three. The Cubs radio network has the call.
3: The pitch. He swings, hits one in the air. Deep left, racing back Pinckney. He looks up. It's gone! Line drive, home run to left for Alex Bregman, his 13th. And the Cubs add some insurance. It's now 7-4 over the Nationals here in the sixth.
0: Number four.
1: The Blue Jays have taken the first two games in their series with the Red Sox, and Miles Straw's double gave them the insurance they needed in the eighth. Sportsnet 590 The Fan has the call.
4: 0-2. Strunk's on a line deep left field. Fair ball into the corner. Around third, Smith, he'll score. Jimenez beats the stop sign at third. RBI double Miles Straw. And the Blue Jays get the add-on run. 5-3 in the bottom of the eighth inning.
0: Number three.
1: The Cardinals beat the Phillies, and Everson Pereira had a great catch in the fifth. The Cardinals radio network has the call.
5: There's a ball that's hit in the air. Center field hit well. Pereira back to the wall. He jumps, and Pereira made the play against the wall. Out by the Bet365 sign, and he was pumped after making that one and taking a seat on the warning track.
0: Number two.
1: Padres got off to a fast start against the Brewers thanks to a grand slam in the second. 97.3, The Fan has the call.
5: Here's the 1-0 pitch, hit hard in the air, deep to left field. Churio's back. He turns to watch. This one gonna go! Luis Ranjifo, his first career grand slam, and it puts the Pods ahead 5-0 here in the second.
0: Number one.
1: In Miami, the Pirates lost to the Marlins but did have the play of the night as Brian Reynolds robbed Griffin Conine of a two-run homer. 93.7, The Fan has the call.
6: The pitch. Swing, fly ball, blasted out to deep left field. And it will be caught by Reynolds, leaping over the wall. Another home run robbery for Brian Reynolds to the Pirates. How does he do it?
1: And the Marlins win that one 2-0. For the Marlins, it's their 12th shutout win this season, tied for the third most in Major League Baseball. And the Pirates, their 12th shutout loss this year. SportsCenter All Night, ESPN Radio. Back to the W, Mercury Sparks. Mercury's Kelsey Plum ruled out due to a lower leg injury. It would have been the first game for her since being traded. The Sparks, they're allowing over 93 points per game this season, second most by any team. In this one, we will move all the way to the fourth quarter.
7: Despite that slow shooting start for her, scoreless in the first quarter, and that three bounces in from Brochon. She's now continuing her career night. She's got 20. Friendly bounce.
1: That from WNBA League Pass, and the Mercury would win this one 94-87. They are 5-4 in their last nine games after starting the season just 8-18. They have split the season series with the Sparks 2-2, with all four games being won by the road team. The Sparks now 5-11 at home this season. That is tied for the worst in the WNBA with the Storm and is their fourth straight home loss. SportsCenter All Night, ESPN Radio. More at the ballpark. Rangers, Angels. Rangers won five of their last six games, remain a half game behind the Astros for the AL West lead, and we will pick this one up in the bottom of the third.
5: Here's the pitch. That's drilled down the left field side, and that is a fair ball. It's going to take a bounce, hit off the wall. Coming in and scoring is Trout. At second base is Grissom, and the Angels add on. It's now 3-1.
1: Angels Radio, AM 830. The Angels win this 3-2. Jock Peterson, seventh leadoff home run this season, and the Angels, four runs or fewer in 16 straight games now. Rockies Diamondbacks. Diamondbacks 19-9 since July 9th. They're seeking their ninth straight home series win against the Rockies.
8: Kyle Carroll Gonzalez is going to tie up the ball game if he's got enough. He does. Touch him all time to deep left center field. Kyle Karros with his 10th of the year. First homer for the Rockies. First runs of the series for the Rockies. We're tied at 2.
1: 850 KOA and the Rockies defeat the Diamondbacks 3-2. Corbin Carroll and Ketel Marte both homered in the first inning, the first time both players homered in the same game.

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4: Jansen, what are you doing loading the bases?
5: Oh, man.
4: Tigers find a way. Good morning, 97.1. Jim Costa, John Jansen, Heather Park, Gov and Greg behind the glass. Good morning.
5: There was at no point last night in all nine innings where I'm like, okay, this is cool. It just, I always felt like, how are they going to blow this? And I didn't want to feel that way because I was excited about the lineup. I literally jumped out of my seat when McGonigal hit the double. They take the lead. And it just every single time, no matter which reliever was in there, I kind of felt like I was never comfortable.
4: Right. Finnegan was kind of shaky. Summers kind of shaky.
5: Oh, man.
4: Jansen very shaky.
5: Tying run at the plate. Like, come on, man. Can we just put one away? But you know what? That's the beautiful thing about playing the Guardians. And getting a win like that against the Guardians, that was a huge hurdle for this team to get over. Now, there's two more games, but it just felt like a sigh of relief when it was finally done. But it was fun.
4: The turning point of that game to me was Kevin McGonigal in what was the fifth inning?
5: Yeah.
4: The two outs, down the line double that gave him two runs. That was, hey, we finally got to Tanner Bibee.
5: Yeah,
4: we finally got to this guy. We're going to be able to breathe for a second.
5: And all day long, I was scoreboard watching. What are the Twins doing? What are the Rangers doing? Obviously, we're playing the Guardians. What are the White Sox doing? Like, all of those things. I was eye on everything going on that could possibly impact the Tigers. And Rangers lost. So that was a beautiful thing. Now they're only a half game back of that last spot in the wild card race.
4: Tonight?
5: 2.5 of the division.
4: Tonight, you grab it. I mean, that's what they've set up here. You talk about taking a breath and acknowledging, like, getting a win against Cleveland. First win this season against Cleveland. First win at Comerica Park against Cleveland since
5: last May.
4: May of 25.
5: Yeah.
4: And the first time they've beat Tanner Bibee, I think, since 2024.
5: Yes. All correct. Yes.
4: Theme yesterday was take a deep breath with the Cade Mays injury. Today is like an exhale because, okay, these guys bleed too. They're human.
5: Yeah.
4: We can beat them.
5: And now you get Valdez. All right. What did we pay for? A game like tonight. Mm-hmm. Gonna have to go out there and be the best version of himself from this year.
6: So I'd heard Dickerson last night. He said it was 19 games that they had averaged 2.5 runs against that team.
4: Wow.
6: Now, I'd still take the last night in terms of scoring runs. They only had 6 hits.
5: Right.
6: They got super timely hitting last night, even torque to get the first run in. Tonight's the night, though, to get the 500.
4: Yep.
6: And we can – all this stuff about this team and critical all year long, the fact that they were 16 under – and they get back to 500, and no team has ever made the playoffs that far under 500. They should be applauded for what they've done if they can do this tonight. We'll see what happens. I'm not saying they're doing big things in the playoffs if they even make it, but that's a pretty damn big accomplishment. I would say that's like a 1-5 NFL team getting back to 6-6 and giving yourself a shot.
4: Yeah.
5: Yeah, no, that's a good comparable.
4: Yeah. No, I'm not even thinking about like how they would stack up in a postseason. They sold at the deadline. Everything's gravy. And the fact that they're in this is awesome.
5: And the fact that you mentioned the timely hits, when they had runners in scoring position, who do you most want at the plate?
4: I want McGonigal
5: at the plate. Or Torres. Mm-hmm. You know, and AJ has told us for, you know, since Torres has been here, he's one of the guys that he can count on for a quality at bat. Now, I know he struck out twice, and so did McGonigal on the pitch or the at bat where he had the high heater. But then he came back, and I felt like it was, okay, you're going to bring that high heat? I'm going to beat you by myself, which he basically did. And then plays at third base, that scoopy.

0: made down the line, and then the throw across the diamond. Like, it was just beautiful.
1: And so the two-out double to score two was big.
0: Yeah.
1: But how about the add-on runs? He also drove in the sixth run of the game, and they needed every last one of those as we're sweating it out.
2: No, I picked Jansen to be my X factor. I expected some of the closing games to be like last night. It's not going to be pretty with him, but he is the best thing they have going out there in terms of ending a game.
1: Last night, it was a total mystery when the ball would leave his hand. Like, where's it going? I don't know. We're going to find out.
0: It was just a roller coaster ride of emotions. And fortunately, like, other than, you know, hey, you're down 1-0, or sorry, you're tied 1-1, and then McGonigal gives you an opportunity to exhale, and then you're holding your breath from the seventh inning all the way on.
1: Last night kind of reminded me of the heyday of Tiger baseball, where the closers would come in and you would brace for impact.
0: Yeah.
1: Like Papa Grande, the late years. Oh boy, I didn't know what I was going to get night in and night out. It kind of felt like that again.
0: It did.
1: Just get out of this jam. We're squirming in our seat. Not another walk. Just throw a strike. Another high pitch.
0: And what we thought was going to happen yesterday happened, right? It was Drew Anderson for four innings, and he has been much better as a starter. Still hold my breath every time he throws the ball, but he's been much better. And then you've got to use five relievers. So what do you need tonight and tomorrow? From Valdez and Montero, you need to get seven innings out of them. And I hope that they give seven quality innings, because I don't know what AJ's going to do. Is he going to leave them in there because they've got to be innings eaters and hope that the lineup performs like it has in the last 2 weeks?
1: Well, the nice thing is they had the off day Monday, so some of these guys could throw again today. I don't know if seven is expected from a starting pitcher these days. Like, can he get them six and set things up?
0: Well, and again, they both better get them six.
1: And the score is going to dictate some of this, too. I mean, if it's a one-run game, two-run game, AJ's going to manage it like, hey, we're all hands on deck. Yeah, we got to win this. If they're down four or five runs, well, maybe a guy's going to have to stay in a little longer just to preserve guys. But I think the off day Monday does bode well and give them another chance. I mentioned Kenley Jansen has been kind of nerve-wracking last night. You might not believe this stat. Since July 1st, Kenley Jansen has only given up two runs in 12 outings. It's a 1.59 ERA. He has five saves, no blown saves. Starting to solidify. Last night didn't feel that way, but starting to solidify.
0: He has pitched better. Valdez has pitched better. And I just mentioned Drew Anderson as a starter has pitched better. Like, you are getting these performances. But what happened the last time Montero was out? He didn't pitch as good as he has, but you feel like the consistency will take over his next start. You're starting to get some of the best versions of the guys that you signed, and hopefully it continues for Valdez, for Jansen, and you hope that Troy Melton just continues to be the guy that should win the Cy Young that won't.
1: Yeah, he just missed too much time this year.
0: Yeah.
1: But he's been as good as any pitcher in the American League.
0: He's been as good as any pitcher in
1: baseball.
0: In baseball.
1: Doesn't have the strikeouts of some of the Hosses and the Aces, but yes, he's a guy that I feel best about going seven innings. Like, you talk about getting seven innings, if you needed a guy to go take the baseball and go deep into the game, I feel better about him than anybody on this team.
0: Yep.
1: Now, he won't see Cleveland, but they'll have him as part of his homestand when the White Sox come to town.
0: Yep.
1: How about this baseball team, man? Let's throw the number out.
0: They are so much fun to watch. 248-539-9797. How did you ride the roller coaster of emotions last night? What are the roller coaster of emotions of this season? As you wake up this morning, this team is a half game back of a wild card spot, 2.5 back of the White Sox for the division, and they get the White Sox for three games at the end of this week.
1: I would say I wouldn't believe it, but 2 years ago, we saw something miraculous too, and this team has been incredibly bipolar. We said it at their low and their high. They're a hard team to figure out, and maybe you just surrender to figuring things out. You just stop trying to figure things out.
0: No, just show up at the ballpark, turn the game on the radio, turn the game on TV, and enjoy what this team is doing right now. Who knows where it ends?
2: We need to start accepting this is who they are. They're not the team from May. There's clear reasons why they're not the team from May. and the lineup's completely different. And there's encouraging potential returns. I still like the idea of Carpenter coming back and being put in there. Torque is benefiting. His season stats are season high right now because of the lineup protection. Mm-hmm. And look, I still don't know about playoff stuff, but they've got some things to toy with here in terms of maybe him coming back and making it better than with McKinstry in the lineup. And then also back end bullpen, you know, what are they going to do with Flaherty? Is he the guy that goes back there and helps the bullpen?
1: I floated early in the year.
2: Because he does have strikeouts, and he's only facing batters one time.
1: Yeah, you don't have to worry about that third time through.
0: Yeah.
2: I mean, they've got some options here.
1: What's weird, because they're stretching out Drew Anderson. In theory, Flaherty could take the Anderson spot, and then you move Anderson back to the bullpen. But we haven't loved Drew Anderson in the bullpen.
0: Right. I mean, if he's a better starter than he is a reliever, like common sense says, keep him there, get you four innings, and then maybe that's
1: back.
0: Maybe you it's a dual start. You get four innings out of Drew Anderson, and then do you get three or four out of Flaherty coming in after him?
2: That's just the thing. They've got options. Like we've multiple options, and I doubt JV helps them. Is he even going to pitch?
1: Yeah. It'd be a bonus.
2: But it would be a bonus. There's in their back pocket.
0: Yeah.
2: Are they going to bring up Max Anderson?
1: Well, and if they're in the postseason, you don't run a five-man rotation anyway.
2: Right.
1: So suddenly you can push extra starters into a bullpen that has been nerve-wracking.
2: I mean, my goodness, if, you know, Valdez has been pitching better, and what's Jobe? I mean, if Jobe is kind of like he was on Saturday, you've got a pretty solid three-man rotation.
1: That was a glimmer of what's to come. 100-mile-an-hour heat. First start back from Tommy John. Let's get to the phones. Mike in Dearborn. Mike, good morning. You're on 97.1.
3: Good morning. Let's go Tigers, baby.
0: Yeah. Oh,
3: man, what an exciting, you know, team with the lineup that we've currently got. I love having Torkelson down in, like, the seventh and the eighth spot. Feel a lot more confident now. And Chuck McJesus just continues to come through, man.
4: Kevin!
3: You know,
1: he's been a revelation, man. As a rookie, he is one of the best players in all of baseball. John, you have the WAR stat. ESPN Baseball Reference WAR. He's the number one position player in all of second.
0: In all only of baseball. To Pete Crow Armstrong. Yeah. Crow Armstrong WAR is 7.5. Kevin McGonigal right now is 5.6.
1: Yeah, that'll play. Look, that's the difference. When you play teams like Cleveland and it comes down to one at-bat, two at-bats, he delivered in multiple at-bats to drive in runs in a game that came down to the very last pitch of the ball game.
0: Yeah.
1: Hey, we'll get to the phones, and then you got an update on a former Lion.
0: Yeah.
1: Oh, boy. 97.1.
0: Hey, you can be a great driver doing everything right and still get hit, and most likely you never even saw it coming. 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

0: Lined right on the right field line, hooking, fair ball into the corner. Clark around third, he will score. Fly is being waved around third, coming home, the throw goes to second base, two runs in. Kevin McGonigal delivers. Two out, two run double, and a 3-1 lead for the Tigers here in the fifth.
1: Finally got to Bibee. Finally had a little bit of breathing room, and they needed every run last night. Tigers win one game from 500, one win from a playoff spot. Tex says that felt like a playoff game last night. Jansen had me stressed to the gills. High pitch after high pitch. Fun, though. Hopefully Green is good.
2: Yeah, that's the thing. And everybody thought when he came out, I know on the TV broadcast, they were talking about, well, maybe it's his calf. It's something from being hit by the pitch.
1: Shin, maybe.
2: No, they said after the game, hamstring.
1: Hammy is what the Tigers posted.
2: Yeah.
1: So maybe running the bases, something just
2: hopefully
1: tightened.
2: Yeah, hopefully it's just a tweak.
1: Feels like the bullpen pitchers are pitching with a chip on their shoulder because everybody keeps talking about them. I like that they're getting riled up. Let's go, Bob, in a car.
2: Well, then let's keep dogging them. If they're gonna pitch better just because they're mad, everybody's talking bad about them. Then keep talking bad about them because we need them to pitch well.
1: They were playing with fire last night. There's no doubt about that. Saw a tweet from a week ago. Drew Anderson is a starter, has an ERA of 2.77, probably lower after last night. As a reliever, it's over 4. Stay in the rotation. It's AJ and Novi.
2: Oh, Wonder where AJ lives.
1: McGonigal answering the near hit by pitch with his defense and some ribbies. Electric. What a gamer.
2: That was awesome. I love the fact that, I mean, he gets up and he's kind of staring at Bibee and what the hell are you doing?
1: This team could be the St. Louis Blues equivalent.
2: You can make all the comparisons you want to any sport, any team. The fact of the matter is it's a hell of a lot of fun. And it was absolutely miserable in May. Yep. We were beside ourselves. And even through, you know, June, July, like, we didn't want to believe. We wanted to say that, you know, and I think I said this, like, they're going to be a team that takes, you know, one step forward, two steps back. They're always going to be that, you know, 10 back, which is about the limit I thought that they would get to. And boy, were the majority of us wrong.
1: So if you look at the standings today, or you see someone post the standings today, you'll see, hey, the Tigers only, you know, a game back from 500, right? Look a little further over to the right. Last 10 games, nobody's hotter in the wild card race than the Detroit Tigers.
2: Yeah.
3: Yeah, I'm not sure who can separate here. You know, like, who's going to get the 84 wins out of this bunch? 83. It's hard to see the Rangers and Astros really getting beyond that. Like, to me, that's their ceiling.
2: Well, and the issue is that this team has to remain this hot. They have to. Because you look at what Boston did, what they have 14, 15 in a row, and now they've lost 4 in a row. Like, there's going to be swings. And I know we don't want to say it out loud, but this is a young team. Mm. Is there going to be a 3 or 4 game stretch? Because
1: of
2: course. Where we're like, okay, hey, what's going on? Like, prepare yourself. It's not always going to be roses from here to the end of the season.
3: They have enough bad teams left on their schedule, though, where they need to get business in those games. And if they take care of business in those games, I think they'll probably get in.
2: That was my entire point the last couple of days when I've talked about they've got to make hay. They've got to create a buffer in teams like they did against, you know, San Francisco, like they did against Seattle and the Athletics. Now they're going to have to do it against Cleveland, Chicago, Pittsburgh, Kansas City, because following that, they've got Tampa and they've got L.A. That's probably the toughest six-game stretch that they have left on their schedule. It's not probably.
1: It is the
2: toughest six-game stretch that they have left. Fortunately, all six of those are at home.
1: Another six-game homestand. In an effort to will this bullpen to play better, 3 of the 5 arms that pitched yesterday gave up a run. You guys stink. Be better. Let's get to Matt in Ohio. Matt, you're on 97.1.
4: I was thinking they could make a deep playoff run, make the playoffs, if they straighten out the bullpen and get hot. Like, maybe Verlander comes back, River Ryan's healthy, comes up, work the bullpen. I mean, it's an endless possibility what this team to do, because it's a historically bad AL this year. I could see them winning 90 games. If they stay hot, but that's, you know, but that's all I really wanted to say. I mean, it's been a roller coaster year, but it's fun to watch now.
1: Oh, there's no doubt about it. I mean, we settled in last night, talked about it, amped it up, made it a big deal. And
2: yeah, whew. 90 games might be a pipe dream.
1: Yeah, I don't think they're winning 90. And even in a down American League, I think a healthy Yankees team's probably better than us.
2: Oh, sure.
1: Rays are better than us. So, I don't want to be the guy that tamps down any excitement. Let's just live right now and enjoy this. Don't make me be the bad guy, because I don't want to tell you, you're not winning a World Series, you're not winning an AL. Who cares about that right now?
2: Yeah, enjoy this win all the way up until, hey, first pitch tonight, and then hopefully we get a chance to ride the roller coaster again, and it ends in a positive note.
1: Got an update on Terrion Arnold. We'll do that at 6:35, plus Bryce Underwood speaking, saying things about Ohio State that didn't need to be said. All right, let's get to Heather with the news.
5: Good morning, you guys.
2: Good morning.
5: On Tuesday, Detroit police were searching for a 13-year-old boy who had allegedly shot his father before fleeing in the family vehicle with the family dog. They say the incident occurred around 5 p.m. and officers responded to a reported disturbance. When they arrived, they learned that the boy had shot his father before fleeing in the vehicle. So they were searching for him. Officials were treating the teen as armed and dangerous, urged anyone who saw him to not approach. Well, thankfully, the boy was located, taken into custody in Ohio. No injuries were reported during that arrest. They did say another individual was in the car with him. They were arrested as well. The dog was there. The dog was good as well. Now, the shooting does remain under investigation, but apparently it stemmed from an incident involving discipline. The teen was disciplined, didn't like what he heard. Somewhere, they haven't revealed that either. I think that's part of the investigation. Where did this teen get the gun? Pulled out a gun and shot his father twice, I believe. The father's condition, however, was not released. So I don't know how he's doing. Yeah, crazy. Oh, a $1 million Powerball prize will expire in just a few months if the winner doesn't come forward by 4:45 p.m. on Christmas Eve.
2: Oh, Christmas Eve.
5: It's right around the corner. So on Christmas Eve last year, someone bought the winning ticket at a Kroger in Howell. Okay?
1: Okay.
5: They either lost it.
2: You guys in Howell around that time?
5: I wasn't.
1: My family lives out there. I mean, Mom and Dad.
2: Oh, did Dad buy one?
1: Maybe.
2: Tell him to check the tickets.
1: Text him right after the, yeah.
5: You know, or you just buy it, you sit it in the put it in the drunk drawer, and it sits there and sits there, and you forget, because it's a holiday, right? You're kind of, you got other things on your mind. Yeah. Whatever, but you got to go check, because the prize does expire, and the full amount will go to the school aid fund, which is obviously required by state law. So, got a couple months to find it and get your ducks in a row. A Macomb County man has pleaded guilty to weapons charges after threatening a mail carrier. So this man, 49-year-old Michael Sowards, was charged with two counts of firearm possession, one count of ammunition possession, and three counts of felony firearms. So the charges come after a mail carrier had asked this guy to secure his dog to ensure a safe delivery. And this man allegedly responded by calling the mail carrier some racial slurs and then threatening to get his AR-15 rifle. So he was arrested. His house was searched. And yes, numerous weapons were found in the home. He will be sentenced on September 29th. For the first time in over 2 years, a total solar eclipse will be viewable from Earth on Wednesday, obviously casting a shadow across a wide stretch of the northern hemisphere. Unfortunately for us in Michigan, we'll only see a partial eclipse, but you need to be in like northern Russia, Greenland, Iceland, Spain, and a small corner of Portugal to experience the totality of the eclipse. In Detroit, in Detroit, the partial eclipse will begin at 1:03 p.m. It will reach its maximum coverage at 1:36, and then it will be over at 2:08.
1: And when is this?
5: Tomorrow. Wednesday. Wait, today is Wednesday?
1: Yes.
2: Yeah.
5: Oh, today.
2: Yes. So, one more time. What time today?
5: Today at 1:03. I am off. I've had a couple long days. Apparently, they're all blending together.
1: Yes. Just wanted to make sure.
5: Well, that's great. If I'm thinking it's Tuesday, that's perfect for me.
1: Yes,
5: so, today at 1:03. Go check it out. if there is anything to, it was very, very foggy today on the drive-in.
2: It was, so, yes. So be careful out there.
5: Yeah, we'll see. The Detroit Lions will wear their new rivalry uniforms on November 1st during their home game against the Minnesota Vikings. As of now, the actual design,
2: we don't know.
5: We don't know what they look like, but Rod Wood did give like a brief hint, if you want to call it a hint.
2: Why, I thought we were supposed to be hearing from Mr. Haddad.
5: Well, soon we will. Soon.
2: Still Rod?
5: He's outgoing, yeah. He said that he saw them. They're very cool. He said, quote, different, but within kind of the realm of our current uniform palette. I think the fans are going to like it, and it's different, but kind of a cool factor.
1: Okay.
5: So, if you take that as a hint, there it
1: is. Not much of a hint.
2: Not much of a hint.
5: They're cool, they're different, and they have similar color palettes.
1: So I saw one
2: black, Honolulu blue, silver, or white.
5: But different.
2: but different.
5: Cool.
1: Well, I saw a photo that they used in one of the teasers, and it looked like maybe it's like a midnight blue, like a blending of the blue and the black.
2: Oh,
5: it all just...
1: Maybe like a gradient? I don't know. I have no
5: like
1: inside
5: an ombre.
1: Info. I don't know.
2: Okay.
1: What's ombre?
5: Kind of a gradient.
1: Okay.
3: Can they just beat Minnesota?
1: Yeah, please, just win the game. That's November 1st. All right, that's Heather with the news. Coming up next, Harry on Arnold update, Bryce Underwood speaking on Ohio State, and someone in sports media that John would like to use the word buffoon to describe. That'll be good. It's 97.1.
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0: Line drive to the gap in left center field, and that one was going to get down and split the outfielders onto the wall. Kwan will pick it up, get it back in. Riley Green running around third. He will score without a throw. Line drive double for Spencer Torkelson. Tigers take a 1-0 lead in the second.
1: Tork coming through. Tigers win. And if you can believe it, someone actually thinks they're bad for baseball. Buffoon alert, we'll get to it at 6:50.
2: You love that term, don't you?
1: You texted the clip and said, he's a buffoon. And I said, that is an awesome word. We can't say it enough times on the show.
2: Yes. And you'll understand why when you hear it. It's just stupidity.
1: About 15 minutes. Let's hit a couple news and notes. Bryce Underwood, Terrion Arnold. Let's start with Terrion Arnold. What's the latest?
2: So I talked to some people in Seattle, and it does sound like Seattle is going to sign him. I think, you know, a lot of people saw the clip of him working out. And we mentioned it yesterday. He worked out for Seattle. They saw the clip on Hard Knocks. If you're watching Hard Knocks, he was there. And sounds like they're officially going to sign him, whether it's today or tomorrow. He's going to be a Seattle Seahawk. So the question is, did the Lions do the right thing? Did they act too early? Should they have let it play out? Or did they make the right decision in the moment that they had to make the decision?
1: I assume they felt lied to.
2: I think that was all part of it, yeah.
1: So they couldn't trust him, and he also didn't play well. You know, it's one thing if, I don't know what to believe, but he's an all-pro corner. He was far from an all-pro corner.
2: Right, yes. The best players you're willing to put up with more off-the-field issues. Now, this is one of the bigger off-the-field issues.
1: Look, there's a world this blows up in their face because he's a big corner who went in the first round, and that's a good defensive coach. But I'm not sweating it right now. If the coaching staff felt lied to and he wasn't getting the job done here, they moved on.
2: Yeah. I don't have an issue with it either. It'll just be interesting to see if they do sign him and he plays for that defense. Is it just a better fit in terms of scheme, players around him, support than he had here in Detroit? I don't necessarily think that's the case. When you're one-on-one and it's generally going to be a PI versus an interception, 16 penalties, one interception over the last 2 years.
1: Yeah, wasn't it more penalties than even pass breakups?
2: Yeah.
1: And he graded out consistently as one of the worst corners in the NFL.
2: So no skin off our back. It's just, hey, let's see what happens out there. Keep an eye on it.
1: Yeah, and he ranked 97th among NFL cornerbacks last season.
2: Yeah, not great numbers. There's no question about it.
1: And he still might end up in prison.
2: And who knows when, I mean, if nothing happens until after the season, maybe they're looking at it as, well, we can get a season out of them.
19: Mm-hmm. Roll the dice.
2: Yeah. And as a defending Super Bowl champ, you could probably take more risks than a lot of other teams.
19: Yeah. Did you know what Bryce Underwood said until I sent it to you today?
2: No.
19: Okay.
2: I'm not, no one will be shocked when I say this, not big at monitoring social media like you are.
19: I didn't even see it till I woke up today, but we have some audio. Bryce Underwood was with John Fanta, NBC. They did a kind of a sit down, and he was asked about the Ohio State game and how it's different than any other. John is already signed. You like Bryce. He should know. He should know better.
20: How much different is that game from any other you've played in?
21: It's just another game, just with guys in a different color. That's how I see it.
19: John, you played in it. Is it, quote, just another game?
2: No.
19: Just guys in a different color jersey?
2: It's not. And it's surprising that having played in it last year, that this would be his comment. I am surprised, because sometimes you hear some of these comments from individuals that have yet to experience it. And maybe he didn't get the full effect because it was in Ann Arbor. I don't know. It was not a great game for Michigan.
19: Him or the team.
2: Right. And
19: he threw for like 63 yards.
2: It's just...

0: I'm surprised. He's a smart kid. He's put in a ton of work for this to come out. Now, does it ultimately matter? No. It matters what happens down in Columbus at the end of the year. But this is, you start to get a little bit of insight into how people view things, how they're preparing for things. And it doesn't mean he's not paying more attention to that game than the other ones. Yes, there are going to be 11 more games that he's going to have to play before he gets there. But if you're not preparing for the best opponents, Oklahoma, Iowa, Oregon, Ohio State, and you're focused solely on Western Michigan, no disrespect to Western Michigan, but you've got to be preparing for the best opponents. And when you do that, in turn, you're preparing for everyone else.
1: It's just also on the heels where Michigan fans aren't happy with Kyle Whittingham's comments about the rivalry, about, like, do you hate these guys or not? And I just feel like there's such an easy script to follow at Michigan or Ohio State. We hate them. It's all we think about. We want to beat them. It's more than a game. It's the game. The game. Any deviation from that, I think people look at and go, what's wrong with you?
0: Or you know, just say, yeah, it's a huge game. Like, anything other than it's just another opponent. It's not just another opponent. No one's going to ever sit there and say it's another opponent.
1: It's not Iowa in mid-October.
0: No, but and there may be a script that they are following. Hey, this is, I'm following the lead of my coach. And I don't, for coach, it's, hey, he hasn't played in the Big Ten. He hasn't played against Michigan State. He hasn't played against Ohio State. So I understand some of those things. You start to adjust your perception, and you don't have to use the word hate. I know everybody was all over him for not using the word hate.
1: Mm-hmm.
0: You don't have to use that word. There are other words that you can use to get your point across.
1: And Whittingham did very well in his previous rivalry, the Holy War.
0: Yeah, hit nine in a row.
1: He's very good. I just think there's a certain expectation with this rivalry and how it's treated, especially, and it's led by, John, people like you who played in the game.
0: It's I'm going to reserve any judgment until I get a chance to see how they do play against those teams that I just talked about, Oklahoma, Oregon, Iowa, who knows what Penn State's going to be this year, Michigan State. I know there's not a lot of high expectations for Michigan State, but that is still a game that you do not undersell.
1: Well, I remember State fans saying, did Jonathan Smith fully understand the Michigan-Michigan State rivalry? And it's, well, you're not going to learn until you are a part of it.
0: Right.
1: I mean, maybe that's, but Bryce was part of it, which is why it's a little more disappointing.
0: Right. Yes. And surprising.
1: Yeah. 248-539-9797. All right. Coming up next, Tigers are bad for baseball.
0: What?
1: The Detroit Tigers.
0: The underdogs? The old English D?
1: One of the iconic brands with a couple young, bright stars. Anyway, we'll get to it next. Tigers bad for baseball, 97.1.
0: Hey, if you're thinking about a new truck this month, I'm going to give you a few reasons, as I've done over the past, why a Ram truck should be at the top of the list. 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
19: Jamie Samuelson Studio. Here's Costa and Jansen with Heather.
1: The Tigers were left for dead at the end of May. Here they are, a game away from 500, a game away from the playoffs. They're a great story in baseball. Unless you're A.J. Pierzynski. He says the Tigers are bad for baseball.
20: I don't love them. They traded away Skubal and Mize. I just don't think they're making it. Even though the record keeps getting better. It would be bad for baseball if they make the playoffs. I'm sorry. Not a knock on Scott Harris. Not a knock on A.J. Hinch. It would be pretty remarkable if they did it. But they just traded away two of their best players. And if they still get in the playoffs, that just shows you how bad the American League is.
0: Okay, so the last comment.
21: It also gives a bad precedent. And not that they're going to, like, try to win or try to lose, but, hey, everybody can just get rid of expensive pieces and, look, everybody make it. Is that what you mean by it's bad for baseball?
20: Yeah. We don't want a team that sold their two of their best players and still sneaking in. I think that's bad for baseball. I think that's a bad precedent to set, I think. You want teams to try to be rewarded for trying.
21: bad for competitiveness. That's all players ask. That's all fans ask is competitiveness from your city.
0: Is this team not more competitive now? There was a black cloud hanging over this team. They are more competitive now. And are they better now? No, no one's going to say they're better without one of the best pitchers in baseball. But are they playing better? Yes. And it bad for baseball? No, you heard it from Scott Harris. It pained him to be in a position to have to sell at the deadline. He didn't want to do it. No manager, no general manager or president of baseball operations is looking at the deadline of, hey, we can do what the Tigers did. We can sell and still make a run. No one, if they are a legitimate shot at making the postseason and making a run at the World Series, is going to sell their best players. It's asinine, and it comes from an absolute buffoon.
1: I love that word. AJ Brzezinski is a buffoon. You say it's bad for baseball if the Tigers make the playoffs. I wonder how fans feel about that comment. 248-539-9797. I'll tell you how I feel about it. I think a team with two of the 10 best position players in the sport, Dingler and McGonagall, would be good for the postseason. I think it'd be good for the playoffs if McGonagall and Dingler are playing in the postseason.
0: You mean a guy that's going to get MVP votes and Dingler?
1: I think it'd be good if he was in the postseason. I think it'd be good for baseball. I also think it's good for baseball. Take the players out of it. And take the fact that we're in Detroit out of it. Name the 10 to 12 biggest brands in all of baseball. The Old English D's in that group. That's good for baseball if Detroit's in the postseason and beyond all of it. AJ Brzezinski says precedent. I'm sorry. Do you think this is going to become the new cheat code? Right. This is the new preferred way. If the Tigers find a way to do it two of the last 3 years, baseball's going to go through a revolution where you sell your players to make the playoffs. If the Tigers make the playoffs, it's because, one, they had to win enough games to get in. But, two, it's not our fault if the buyers aren't good enough. The teams that did add that are supposed to get in, according to AJ Brzezinski, that's not our problem.
0: No, and I will agree with one point, as I try to interrupt him. It is a bad American League. No one is arguing that. It is a horrific year in the American League. If you are a team that was 16 below 500 and you are one game away here in the middle of August of just getting to 500, that you are still in contention for your division, let alone a spot in the postseason, it's a terrible American League. I agree with him on that.
1: Right, but in this scenario, former Chicago White Sox, AJ Brzezinski's White Sox, added at the trade deadline. Are the objects in the mirror closer than they appear? If the Tigers take the White Sox spot, is that the Tigers' fault? It's bad for, you know, it'd be bad for baseball if the White Sox blow it, AJ.
0: Yeah.
1: It'd be bad for baseball if your team bought at the deadline and still lost the division. That would be bad for baseball. Why don't you take it up with your ball club?
0: It just, when I heard this, I just started laughing. Like, bad for baseball. Do we not, as sports fans, and again, take it out that we are there going to be fan bases that are angry at the Tigers? Sure. Hey, they sold at the deadline. They got these prospects, and now all of a sudden they're going to make the postseason. Sure, they can be angry with the Tigers, but it's not bad for baseball. Do we not, as sports fans, love an underdog story? Did we not? Whether or not you thought Indiana was a legitimate title contender or not, was not most of college football cheering on the Hoosiers when their team was eliminated because they wanted to see an underdog win? And now all of a sudden, hey, do they flip and become a hated commodity in college football? Sure.
1: Mm-hmm. This is all part of storytelling. The story of this Tigers team. And that's a good story. And if they make the playoffs, it's good for baseball. I think Kevin McGonagall, Baseball Reference War, the second best position player in all of baseball, I want him in the playoffs.
0: Yeah.
1: If I was a fan living in Arizona, if I was a fan living in California or Boston or New York or Philly, especially Philly, I want Kevin McGonagall in the playoffs.
0: If they make the postseason, I think there's a chance that Dingler, instead of just getting votes, may win the MVP.
1: Right. That's part of his path to getting it, would be his team winning the division or at the very least making the playoffs.
0: Yes. And don't you want the MVP? playing and making a run in the postseason. Now, who knows what they do in the postseason? I have no idea. And if they don't make the postseason, maybe that's the thing that keeps him out of it. He's going to get MVP votes.
1: Oh, I'm not making any promises that the Tigers are chasing down a pennant or a World Series. I'm just saying if they get in, that's interesting. Interesting is what we're watching sports for. Give me something fun and interesting. The Tigers are fun and interesting.
0: Yeah.
1: No one's going to be on his side, but I'd love to hear the feedback from our listeners on this.
0: Yeah. What was your reaction when you heard this yesterday? AJ Brzezinski says it's bad for baseball if the Tigers make the postseason. One of the dumbest things I've heard.
1: Can you call him a buffoon again?
0: It's not hard to do. When you

0: or their ALCS favorites. I think we all believe that if they do make the postseason, what's going to bite them in the ass? The bullpen. Mm-hmm. And maybe that's when they hit, hey, the young bats, they just haven't been there. McGonagall, Clark, Valencia, all these guys, they're experiencing it for the first time. And hey, pitching gets tougher. Things get different in the postseason. Maybe they're an early exit.
1: But whose spot would they be taking that would be so egregious that we'd be robbing baseball of? That's the other part of this. So he says it'd be bad if the Tigers get in. Because we robbed the world of who?
0: The Texas Rangers. I don't know. I mean, if the Sox continue, the Red Sox continue to fall like they have in the last week, maybe there's a chance that they get there. Or is it just simply, hey, Brzezinski played for the White Sox and he doesn't want the White Sox to lose out to the Detroit Tigers because the Tigers sold at the deadline and they were buyers.
1: We would be robbed of the Chicago White Sox in the postseason, which would be an injustice the sport simply could not recover from.
0: No matter who comes out of the AL Central, none of them are going to be favorites to make the World Series, let alone win it.
1: 248-539-9797. See if we can get some people fired up talking about this team. Last night was a lot of fun. They found a way to win. Nail biter, because there's always a nail biter.
0: Yeah,
1: winning run at the plate.
0: An emotional roller coaster. Hey, you're up one. Hey, you know, Torque gets that single, the double, and they score a run. All right, here we go. We scored first. We drew first blood. And then they tie it up with the solo shot. And then it's McGonagall with the high heater and comes back and two outs, gets a double. It was an emotional roller coaster last night.
1: A lot of fun. We're also debating, I've seen some texts coming in, whether or not you're still the best Jansen in the city or not. After last night, I think it's open to interpretation. He got the job done, but
0: hey, they won.
1: Kind of messy.
0: People love winners.
1: They do. And he's been good since July 1st. People might not realize this. Two runs allowed in the 12 outings since the 1st of July. A 1.58 ERA. I think he might be the best chance in town.
0: We'll make some comparisons when we come back.
1: All right, we'll do that next. 97.1.
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1: We did get a text that said, while you're on the topic of dumb comments, can you guys comment on Rich Eisen's J.J. McCarthy Tear Fest? We can make some time for it, 7:18.

0: 2016. We're talking AJ Pierzynski. Bad for baseball if the Tigers make the playoffs. Huh. Someone called him a nincompoop.
1: Another great word.
0: Very good.
1: Well utilized in this scenario.
0: I spent years hating AJ Pierzynski when he was on the White Sox. I had recently begun to give him the benefit of the doubt as an analyst. He ruined it. Hashtag buffoon.
1: Yeah.
0: So it's the Tigers' fault the American League's bad? Trying to keep up with this. Didn't the A's do something like this in 2002? And they made a whole movie about it? This is bad for baseball.
1: Uh-huh.
0: Never cared for him as a player. Don't like him as an analyst. Dave in Fayetteville. Let's get to Dave in Pontiac. Dave, good morning.
2: Good morning, guys. I've got a little different take on this. Of course, we want to see the Tigers in and all your points about why it would be good, but this could be a long game. You know, we're expecting kind of a lockout and a salary cap coming. So, you know, the Dodger-like rotations aren't going to be available if that comes to fruition. And so their job in the front office is to position this team, not just for this year, but what's going to happen, you know, next year, the year after that. So I think it's a good move. And, yeah, I'd love, you know, to see it work out. And we'll have to see hindsight in a year what these moves did.
1: Yeah, I mean, who knows? You know, Zaire Hope, he's projected to be here in 27 with the lockout. Who knows if that happens or not? But he is. Scott Harris is definitely playing the long game because you look at, you know, some of the best prospects that they have, and there is excitement, and it's been accentuated because of what McGonigal has done, Max Clark has done, Valencia has done, and we're hoping the same thing, no pun intended, for Zaire Hope.
2: Yes. And that long game is, I think, what we need to see. So, you know, it's what we don't have in, you know, kind of some of the other things going on around the Red Wings and you know, other teams. So I think it was a great move.
0: Yeah, we think they did the right thing at the trade deadline, the responsible thing at the trade deadline. And Scott Harris said doesn't mean we're waving the white flag. These guys still have about 50 games to prove what they're worth.
1: So does Pierzynski think that every team that sells should just go in the tank and they shouldn't try to win anymore? Is that the way that we're moving this along?
0: I don't think he would go that far, but I just think he believes we belong outside of the playoffs. We don't belong in because we sold.
1: If you win more games than someone else.
0: How dare we, though? How dare we?
1: It's just buffoonery.
0: The audacity of the Tigers to actually make a go of this.
1: How many different ways can we use that term? Buffoon, buffoonery.
0: It's good stuff. He's just salty. The Dodgers got Scooble. He's an absolute moron.
1: You know what's good for baseball is the dichotomy of what we're seeing going on in L.A. and them, a two-time World Series champs, right? They were the best team in baseball the last 2 years, and most people still believe that they are. But since the deadline, they've not been that team. Since the deadline, I don't want to term the Tigers as the little guy, the little engine that could, but there's a lot of excitement. They are finding ways to win games. Bats are being better than they were before the trade deadline. Who doesn't love a long shot story?
0: Yep. It's a good story for baseball. Let's go to DJ in Detroit. DJ, good morning.
3: What's going on, guys?
0: What's up?
3: Jam. One of my favorites, bro. I listen to you every morning.
1: Thank you.
3: I think the Tigers are great for baseball. I might be in the minority when I say I believe Scooble wants to come back, and it'll be a hell of a coup to get Zaire Hope and the other prospects up and then stick Scooble with Milton and Joe. It'll be a hell of a coup. I can't stand Scott Harris. But if he pulls it off, he might win some points with it.
0: Yeah. No kidding, right?
1: It would be a hell of a cool coup. I don't know that it's possible or plausible, but, hey, who knows? We'll see what happens when free agency starts in December.
0: Yeah, I mean, I'm not at all
1: banking on it.
0: No. Emphasis on bank, because it's going to take
1: major bank
0: Fort Knox to get it done. Just take it a step smaller. Go back a step. If they make the playoffs three straight years, two of which they sold, and they've replenished and restocked one of the best young teams in baseball, seven players, 25 and under right now. I mean, that's teams have to bottom out and lose 100 games year over year to achieve what the Tigers would have achieved while still making the playoffs.
1: Yes.
0: And it's not the ultimate goal, so no one's saying that. But you get credit for this, for the replenishing and resetting and development of young players that we haven't seen in my lifetime, here in Detroit.
1: If you can sell and still be in the top half of baseball, if you can sell and continually be in the top half of baseball and replenish the stores like they've done, now it minimizes what you have to do in free agency.
0: Yes.
1: Now it's just a matter of, and maybe it's Scott Harris just needs to hire somebody that is better at identifying bullpen talent. Like, and we could argue that, but now he could focus on that versus having to figure out as you know, a right-handed bat, because you have these coming in. Would we love to have more hitters?
0: Well, think about this. The way they build a baseball team is down the middle, right? That's the old school way to do it. Your catcher's Dylan Dingler. Your shortstop's Kevin McGonigal or Bryce Rainier if he comes up. And Max Clarkson center. I mean, you built your baseball team down the middle with some good bats and some good defensive players.
1: And if Haiyu Lee continues to progress like he is, you got a pretty damn good second baseman too.
0: Mm-hmm.
4: Is the argument he's trying to make that if they actually were to have success, and let's just toy with the idea they win it all. Mm-hmm. Okay, so for every year you have the Dodgers winning it over the last 6-7 years, you have a team like the Tigers, the Braves. Remember?
0: Yeah.
4: They were under 500. The Rangers, 84-win wild card team. The Nationals from 2019, who were 12 under. So maybe the Tigers winning it would be bad for baseball to financially restructure. Because if I'm the players' union, I'm going to the owners and saying, hey, these long shots win it just as much as the Dodgers do over the course of the last 7-8 years.
1: Right, but that would make his comments even worse because he's a former player. He wants players to be paid. So if you don't want a shift, you don't want a salary cap, you don't want a salary floor, you don't want all these things from the owners, you would want the Tigers to be successful.
4: What if he, though, believes, like, you need financial restructuring, you need caps and all this stuff? The Tigers
1: what
4: winning.
1: What former player is going to say, stop paying our guys?
4: He said baseball. I know, John. Okay.
1: No, I agree. I understand where you're coming from. I don't mean to just completely, you know, throw away your conversation. I understand that, but there's not, I have yet to hear a former player say, yes, we need a salary cap.
4: I haven't either. I personally don't think the sport needs it. I think the Dodgers are getting exaggerated for what they're doing to the game, to be quite honest with you. Now, if they follow through and win it again here, thing is, if they acquired the best pitcher in baseball and they don't win it, then it's a team sport.
1: It is a team sport.
0: Let's go to the phones. Brian, Washington Township, good morning. You're on 97.1.
5: Hey, guys. So my thing is, you know, less is more sometimes. It's addition by subtraction. You know, Van Halen, they became a stronger band, some say, when Sammy Hagar joined and they got rid of David Lee Roth. But this, if anything, exploits, you know, baseball being, you can get rid of a highly talented player who's probably overpaid and still win. And that is actually good for baseball. That's very good for baseball. And, you know, if the whole formula of baseball and the salary cap thing can kind of be exploited and maybe reconfigured after something like this, that's awesome. But the Tigers' problem is the only thing they'll ever have looming over them is that Hinch cheated in the World Series and they kicked a fan out of a game once for wearing a Jesus shirt behind home plate. That was ridiculous. Other than that, this team deserves as many accolades as any other team and deserves to go as far as they want. But that's their method. How they did it with Skubal, if they can win like that and they feel that was the best thing to strengthen their team, then I'm all in. That's awesome.
0: Yeah, they may end up being a team that people rally around outside of Detroit. Yeah. Obviously, we know people here are going to rally behind them.
4: So let me get this straight. The Tigers are Van Halen with Sammy Hagar.
0: Yes.
4: Now, technically, they had more commercial success with Hagar. But some people believe they sold out from the rowdy-type band to a more polished, radio-friendly band.
1: Hey, whatever sells tickets and albums.
0: Jack in Shelby Township.
1: Whatever sells tickets and jerseys.
0: You're not a fan of what A.J. Pierzynski said, huh?
6: No, I am not. However you want to call him, A.J. Buffoon, A.J. Pierzynski, however you want to call him. I was almost in shock hearing it because this isn't just good for baseball. It's good for sports. This is an underdog. This is a team who helped their future and is still going to try to get into the postseason. How is that not good for baseball? The only thing bad for baseball is probably him because he's the one that's going to be probably announcing games in the playoffs for the Tigers. How us Tigers fans supposed to feel about him sitting there saying these good things about the Tigers when he really doesn't mean it and wants them to not make it and make the playoffs and win in the postseason? I don't understand what he thought. Well, we're supposed to keep Scoble and get nothing for him when he takes $400 million from the Dodgers in the offseason.
0: Yeah, we sold, we just have to die.
1: Yeah, just go away.
6: Yeah. Which it's not right because John, you mentioned this earlier. This is good for the future. If any team has a big time player that just wants to go to a big market, hey, we can still trade him and win. This gives other teams hope. So this is the best thing for baseball, I think, an underdog story than the worst thing. So I just did not understand those comments.
0: Appreciate it, Jack.
1: No, I mean, okay, we had a historical run in 24. Right. Never thought that anything like that would ever happen again. Yet here we sit. Now, if they don't finish things off, then history doesn't repeat itself.
0: Right.
1: And we go on to hopefully a better lineup next year for 162 games.
0: The Tigers didn't put all their eggs in this season's basket for good reason.
1: Yeah.
0: Understandably so. We give Scott Harris credit for not being stubborn and putting blinders on, for having enough fortitude to sell Tarek Skubal and do what's right for the organization. That doesn't mean the team should lie down and quit. In fact, he said that. I don't think they're going to quit. They didn't in 2024. John, here we are, one win away from this team grabbing that last wild card spot. Yep. That's good for baseball.
1: It is.
0: Give me Dingler and McGonagall in the playoffs. Give me the old English D in the playoffs. No one's going to start to buy in that this is the secret sauce. You should really give up your best pitcher, and that's how you get in the playoffs. He has no idea what he's talking about.
1: No.
0: All right, we'll get more feedback and phone calls, 97.1.
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0: don't love them. They traded away Scoobele and Mize. I just don't think they're making it. Even though the record keeps getting better. It would be bad for baseball if they make the playoffs. I'm sorry. Not a knock on Scott Harris. Not a knock on AJ Hinch. It'd be pretty remarkable if they did it. But they just traded away two of their best players. And if they still get in the playoffs, that just shows you how bad the American League is.
1: AJ Pierzynski, let's get to the phones. Bad for baseball if the Tigers make the playoffs. Adam in Gibraltar, good morning.
2: Hey, good morning, guys. How you doing?
1: Good.
2: First of all, Pierzynski's a buffoon because he will be calling our games during the playoffs. But is it not good for baseball that, you know, the Dodgers and Tigers were just so happen maybe, you know, meet in the World Series? Scoobele versus old team. I mean,
1: could you imagine?
2: Is that not good for baseball? That's like Stafford back at Ford Field all over again. Scoobele is going to begin booed because he'll already be back at Comerica Park for once in August. I think it's written in the walls right now. I mean, is it not good for baseball if Dodgers and Tigers meet the World Series? I mean, that would do ratings.
3: Oh, it'd be great for ratings. And, I mean, we're all pulling for that to happen. That would be so much fun.
2: That'd be great. I mean, I might even think about purchasing a ticket for, you know, $3,000 or something like that. Because tickets are going to be ridiculous if that ever happened. But, that would just do numbers because, I mean, with the whole Scoobele thing this whole offseason and during the season, stuff like that, I think it just would do numbers.
1: I think critics would say, but what about New York, L.A.? We've seen that. This would be different, and it would be a different human interest to have Scoobele against his old
3: team. The ratings would be bonkers.
1: It would be. Adam, appreciate the phone call. Let's get to Jerry. You're on 97.1. Jerry, good morning.
4: Good morning, guys. Good to hear from good to listen to your show this morning. But
1: thanks.
4: Here's what the biggest issue is, in my opinion, because one of the parts of what he said in that comment was about the salaries. We got a salary cap issue coming up in the new CBA. Players don't want a salary cap. Owners want a salary cap. And here's the thing. Tigers, the players don't want these low-budget teams to go out and win a World Series because then it shows you don't have to pay those big, humongous salaries to win a World Series. And so by doing that, that's what he thinks is bad for baseball. It's bad for the high-dollar baseball players. That's where I see his comments coming from.
3: From a player's perspective, if you do something in the CBA that limits how much a player could make or how much one of the large market teams would be willing to pay, it's bad for baseball from a player's perspective. Does it mean it's bad for baseball from a fan perspective or from an ownership perspective or for all those teams that want a shot at the World Series? And trust me, no one's going to sit there and say Miami deserves to win a World Series because they are typically the lowest on the totem pole. But this is also a Detroit Tigers team that was top 10 in payroll.
1: Let's get to Mike in Shelby Township. Mike, good morning.
5: Good morning, guys. First off, go Tigers. This has been a lot of fun, that's for sure. But I got a little different perspective of the salary cap. If you do the math, there are 15 teams that are under $175 million. Of those 15, there's 9 of them that are under $100 million, which means if those teams all, and they would have to if there's a floor, they all have to spend $175. It means 15 teams have to spend $1,125,000,000, which means more players are going to make more money. Right now, $780,000 is the lowest salary you can have in baseball. Well, now you're going to have a lot of guys that weren't making a ton of money.
1: Mm-hmm.
5: They have to make more money. You're still going to have a couple, two, maybe three max contracts. But in the end, it's going to be better for the 26-man roster as a whole. You just won't have as many potential, you know, guys making 50, 60 million. So I think it's better. And I've always thought Pierzynski was kind of a putz anyway. So, I just think it's better for baseball.
1: Yeah.
5: You're going to have more teams that are in it. Now, of course, the baseball players will never say that. because it would go against the union and all that. But at the end of the day, numbers are numbers. That's a lot of money.
1: Well, I think what you're touching on is players fight a salary cap. I don't think a player would ever fight a salary floor. It would force teams to spend. The problem is they go hand in hand. They're right. In every other sport, you have both a floor and a cap.
3: Yeah.
1: And players always think, I'm going to be the one that hits the ceiling. I don't want there to be a ceiling. When in reality, only a handful of guys hit the ceiling, and the floor would benefit the majority of the players.
3: Yes. No question about it.
1: All right. We got Heather with the news. Heather, good morning.
6: Good morning. Well, wildfire smoke is returning to Metro Detroit, but it will be nothing like what we saw earlier this summer. So wildfires burning in the Pacific Northwest and Canada are once again sending smoke our way. But a meteorologist with the National Weather Service says that there is this large plume of smoke moving east-southeast towards lower Michigan, but it's mostly going to stay elevated above the surface. So that means the impact here should be relatively minor. Current air quality forecasts for Detroit are in the moderate range, around 60 to 80. And if you remember what it was...
3: Oh, it was close to 500.
6: Oh, my gosh, it was wild, right? So very different, but it says sensitive people could still experience minor effects. The smoke is expected to kind of hang around through the week. A 44-year-old Flint man was arrested on Sunday night after police say he was found sleeping in his car in the middle of I-75 in Oakland County. And they also found alcohol and knives in his car. Yeah, so just before 9 p.m., police received reports of this car blocking lanes on the freeway. This was near Clintonville Road. And when troopers arrived, they found the driver asleep behind the wheel. They woke him up. They said they saw open containers of alcohol in the passenger seat. And then they searched the car further and found two knives. Now, according to a preliminary test, I mean...
3: Yeah, knives. I mean,
6: but anyway,
3: there's a lot of knives.
6: It's in the report. Yeah. A preliminary test determined that he was twice over the legal limit. So he's facing a slew of charges. And he also was previously convicted for operating while intoxicated. So, yes. Mike Vrabel had, I guess you could say, an awkward moment during his Patriots press conference on Tuesday when a reporter asked him about marriage counseling. So you kind of know this is going to happen, right? He's going to still be hit with these questions regarding Diana Rossini. And sure. It only took 4 minutes for a reporter to start that conversation. So he was asked about what he had learned from counseling and how he had balanced that personal commitment with preparing for the season. And he basically turned his answer into a football answer.
7: Yep. Well, we're going to always try to find ways to prepare and focus on our mental fitness, and you know that's going to continue with me, the coaches, the staff, and our players. So, you know, I love what Dr. JJ does for our football team and our ability to use that as a resource.
1: Not what he was asking or she was asking,
6: no,
1: but
6: right.
1: Okay.
6: But there's your answer, yes. A Detroit teen was taken into custody in Ohio after allegedly shooting his father and then fleeing in the family SUV. So Detroit police were called to a disturbance Tuesday evening, and that's when they learned a 13-year-old had shot his father, grabbed the dog, and also took off in the family car. While he was on the run, the teen was considered armed and dangerous. Police said anyone who sees this teen is urged to not approach. Well, the teen was eventually found in Ohio, arrested. They say another individual was also in the car. That person was taken into custody, and police believe that the shooting stemmed from an incident involving discipline.
3: Ugh.
6: The teen was upset that he was being disciplined for something, and that's how he reacted.
3: Wow.
6: The Detroit Lions will wear their new rivalry uniforms on November 1st during their home game against the Minnesota Vikings. Now, at this point, we don't know what these rivalry uniforms will look like yet, but according to Rod Wood, they're very cool. And
3: did
6: different.
3: Did he say when they were going to reveal these?
6: I did see. I swear I saw August 25th somewhere online. But the article says the Lions are expected to unveil the new rivalry uniforms in the coming weeks. But I swear So it could be. I thought I saw that date, but I could be wrong.
1: Again, I hate trusting AI, but when you Google it, it does say they will drop on August 25th.
6: Okay, so maybe that's what I saw when I just did a brief search. But anyway, very soon. And they should be very cool. Or have a cool factor,
1: said.
6: Yeah. Different, but kind of a cool factor.
3: Kind of cool. Yeah.
1: All right, that's Heather with the news. kind of cool what's going on with this baseball team, huh?
3: Yeah.
1: We'll talk
3: cool
1: about
3: factor.
1: A cool factor beating the Cleveland Guardians. We'll get into last night's game next. And we do need to touch on some comments from Detroit Lions luminaries. Sheila speaking. Amon Ross St. Brown speaking. They're all playing the same tune. It's 97.1.
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0: Hey, it's Doug Karsh from Karsh and Anderson. 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
21: Right on the right field line, hooking. Fair ball into the corner. Clark around third. He will score. Baez being waved around third. Coming home, the throw goes to second base. Two runs in. Kevin McGonigal delivers. Two out, two-run double. And a 3-1 lead for the Tigers here in the fifth.
22: That's the moment I keep going back to. Kevin McGonigal, two outs, two-run double. Tigers get to Bibee. Tigers have a two-run lead. They would win by two runs.
3: So much fun.
22: How much fun was that? Look, it's stressful in the ninth.
3: Oh, it was stressful the entire game because it's the Guardians, right? It's a got to have a game, and hey, you're up 1-0. No one thinks that one run is going to be enough to win that game, especially since it's going to turn into a bullpen game. And then they go yard, and it's only the only run that Drew Anderson gave up, but they tie the game, and you're thinking, oh man, you know, is this going to be another one of those struggles? And what did I say all week long? You're going to have to average five runs a game if you want a chance to win the division, if you want a chance to get into the wild card, if you want a chance to make the postseason, but certainly if you're going to have a chance to beat the Guardians and the team that's on deck, the White Sox.
22: Guys, talk to us. Last night, roller coaster, but here they are, one game from 500, one game from a playoff spot, and they finally beat the Guardians. Little history on that. That's the first win this year against the Guardians. It's the first win at Comerica Park against the Guardians since 2025, mm-hmm. back in May of 2025, and it's the first time they've defeated Tanner Bibee since 2024. They bleed just like us. They're human, they're mortal, and the Tigers just landed a pretty big win.
3: Yep.
22: Arguably the biggest win of the year, and they got a chance to do it again tonight.
3: Yep. Valdez v. Griffin.
22: Lefties.
3: Mm-hmm. So we'll get a chance to see tonight. It's we all know, hey, it's a lineup that is a little bit more left-hand dominant, but when you have McGonigal, that it doesn't matter if it's right or a lefty. He's commanding the strike zone.
22: He'll be there.
3: And Max Clark's kind of proven he's the same way.
22: Yeah. Riley Green not expected to play. Hamstring.
3: Yeah. That's a bummer.
22: Because he would normally play even against lefties.
3: Sure.
22: But
3: it's a bummer.
22: Hammy, because it might have been confusing to people. He got hit, and I think in the broadcast they were wondering, was this like a calf or a shin? Hammy would mean, because he ended up coming around to score,
3: yeah.
22: Something must have happened on the way.
3: Yeah, he went first to third, and he had both smokestacks blowing on that one. Diesel running down third base.
22: But what was our big thing was, could they score some runs? Guardians pitching had been a pain, and they were pitching the better guy.
3: Yeah, it's a good thing they got some of those pile-on runs.
22: Yeah, they needed every last one of them, John. Well, that's the thing. McGonigal ultimately scored their sixth run.
3: Yeah.
22: Drove in their sixth run. They needed it all because Kenley Jansen.
3: Hold your breath. But, I mean, you have the numbers. He's been good since July 1st.
22: You might not even believe it because we all watched last night, so this doesn't feel like that's what, you know, we've watched some dominant pitcher. But, John, in his last 12 outings since July 1st, he's only given up two runs. Mm-hmm. He's got a 1.5 ERA, five saves, no blown saves. So I don't know if he is the best Jansen in town or if performances like that at least leave the door open for you to stay as the number one Jansen.
3: Has he given you any info on Jahmyr Gibbs?
22: No.
3: The Detroit Lions?
22: None.
3: Has he calmed anything in regards to, you know, the Cade Mays missing some time?
22: No, he hasn't helped us there.
3: I mean, I'd like to just, you know, think I'm still in the running.
22: Well, you let us know, not you, John, listeners, 248, who's the best Jansen in town? Look, last night we were ready to dig. I saw people, get him out, yank him. He's washed. I think when the ball left his hand, nobody had any idea where it was going to go. Just a total mystery whether it was going to be a strike or not. But deep breath, the theme from the day before, they win. They win, and he's gotten the job done since July 1st, and the Tigers have put themselves one step closer to being a playoff team.
3: Yep. And hey, now you take Valdez today, and if whether it's six or it's seven, he's going to have to go deeper into the game. They used five relievers, and to your point, I know that they had the off day on Monday, so some of those guys could be up again today.
22: You could double them up.
3: But Montero's last start, not great. Do you want to? Do you feel like maybe you would need some of them tomorrow to get Valdez? I mean, to get Montero? Montero's been very consistent throughout the year, so I'm not going to go that far. It's just the bullpen has been been the one thing that has really held this team back. And if they can preserve, or if they can just not have to get to the bullpen until the seventh or the eighth.
22: Yeah, that's the biggest thing to me. It's not, well, they had to use so many arms last night. It's just, can we minimize the need for the bullpen? They used five arms, right? Three of them gave up runs. Don't want to play with fire if I don't have to.
2: But that's what you're going to get in an Anderson start.
22: No, I know, but what we're saying is if you can get an extra inning or two out of Valdez, that's one or two that I don't need to see from the bullpen.
2: Of course. I mean, over the weekend they had, Jobe didn't go seven, but.
22: He went five.
2: Yeah, Melton went seven.
22: Yeah, Melton's, you pencil him in damn near every start now. Yeah. He got into the seventh in his last outing. I mean, is this happening?
3: It feels like it's happening. I mean, they're a half game out of the wild card. And what's exciting about this is, and I don't know, maybe it's just because of what we do. I was scoreboard watching all day long yesterday. And I was sitting there going, okay, what are the Rangers doing? What are the Twins doing? Obviously we're watching the Guardians. What are the White Sox doing? What's Boston doing? They're a team that's, they're one above, and they went on that 14-game heater, but now they've lost four in a row. There's going to be ebb and flow to the rest of the season. And I kind of believe until this season is over, every single day, yes, we're tuned in to the Tigers. Right now it's Tigers Guardians. It could be Tigers Sox. We're going to be tuned into whoever the Tigers are playing. But it's kind of fun to be scoreboard watching at this time of the year because, I mean, in May we thought we're not going to be scoreboard watching at all. We don't care what anybody's going on, let alone what's going on with our team.
22: Right.
3: Now it's ultra exciting because it's not just what's going on here, but you're watching everywhere around because you still need to win games, but you also need other teams to lose.
22: Mm-hmm. Couple texts coming in. Jansen looks like he lives and dies with every pitch, which is both wonderful and scary at the same time.
3: That's also kind of the position a closer is in.
22: It does take me back to Tiger heyday, where that team was so good, but you had to really ride it to the finish line. Valdez, Valverde. When we had Papa Grande, Jose Valverde, there were some very stressful ninth innings.
3: Yeah.
22: And he's not the only one. And Todd Jones, you go back, the heyday of Tiger baseball was filled with, hold on, dear life on this one.
3: It's just about to get exciting.
22: Watching Jansen pitch is like watching a constipated dog try to take a bleep for 20 minutes. It's wildly painful and uncomfortable to watch. His delivery is damn ugly, and he looks like he's going to have a stroke out there.
3: Oh.
22: That's a colorful image.
3: Yeah. Could have done without that one, but not wrong.
22: Shame on all you at 97.1, especially Valeni, who doubted and made fun of Baez post-surgery. If you haven't noticed, they're a better team when he's in the lineup. That's from Cooper. You could point to a bunch of guys that individually add up to make this lineup longer. We've highlighted Max Clark as a recent addition, but Eduardo Valencia, sure, throw Javi in there too. Suddenly it's not James Outman, Jake Rogers, Jamai Jones.
3: Yeah.
22: Matt Vierling.
3: Jake Rogers DFA'd again, in case you didn't see.
22: I did see that. But you take four essentially auto outs out of the lineup. Okay. All of a sudden you get the fourth run, the fifth run, the sixth run. And you can beat a team like Cleveland that makes it so painful. So tough. 248-539-9797. Not going to turn away Tiger phone calls, but we are going to switch gears and get into the Lions a little bit. Amon-Ra St. Brown speaks to the mentality. Sheila speaks to the mentality.
3: Mm-hmm.
22: All singing the same tune. We'll get to it next. 97.1.
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22: Tigers win. One game away from that playoff spot. One game away from winning a series against the Guardians. Valdez tonight. Good morning, 97.1. Jim Costa, John Jansen, Heather Park, Gov and Greg behind the glass. Lions season's going to be right around the corner. Thursday night, tomorrow, they play their first preseason game. There's a shifting mindset. This strictly business mantra. Amon Ross St. Brown on Fox 2 talking about the motivation for the upcoming season.
6: Yeah, I would say I feel like we're a bit more motivated. I feel like we have that edge. I'm not saying we ever lost it, but I feel like it's back. And, you know, we felt like last year, maybe we weren't the underdogs as much as we wanted to be. We feel like we're back in that spot where we love it. No one's really talking about us, which is perfectly fine. But we're in training camp. You know, dog days of summer for us. It's going great. Camp is going great. Competition is there. Guys want to be great. And I think we got the right group of guys to hopefully make some splashes here.
3: All right, I'm not going to nitpick them too much. Never lost it, but it's back.
22: Where'd it go?
3: If it's back...
22: And I don't think he wants to admit it, but we can say it. They lost their edge last year.
3: Yeah, and should they have? No, because they didn't ultimately win the Super Bowl. And, I mean, that's what makes it hard to be a repeat Super Bowl champ, and why it's so rare is because sometimes you do lose that edge. You may lose that, you know, go full Rocky on you, the eye of the tiger. But they never accomplished that. They accomplished a one seed, yeah, but then it was a first-round exit, which I thought would have motivated them even more.
22: Yeah, I thought so, too. 15 wins, though, clearly they came in and did not have the edge. And I think some of that is tied to not being able to do the things you want up front.
3: Right.
22: But they lost their edge last year, and it's clear that there's this more of a workman's mentality for this season. He says maybe we're flying under the radar a little more of that underdog. That's how they like it. Sheila Ford-Hamp, what about the organization and the alignment?
7: 9-8 is a winning season, but that wasn't good enough for us. It's not what we expected. It's not where our standards are. So yes, you're absolutely right. Top to bottom, we went through everything about last year and what could we have done differently? What went wrong? What went right? And we've really done a thorough self-searching, exercise. And I think we've identified several things that we could have done better, and hopefully we've corrected them, and the entire organization is aligned in the fact that what we want to do is bring a winner to the city of Detroit.
22: Everybody pushing in the right direction. Same direction.
3: Yeah, and I think the part of the analysis of it's somewhat stating the obvious. Our offensive line wasn't that good. So what did they do? They went out and they signed Cade Mays. But what if something happens? One of the things that we have seen on both sides of the ball is when someone gets hurt, do we have quality backups? And yes, I love the next man up mentality. So every single team in the NFL, every single professional team, they're going to say next man up mentality. But do you actually have that next man up that can perform? And I think one of the things that we're going to see is what I was talking about yesterday. The quality of depth on the offensive line. Now, if Penei Sewell goes down,
22: all bets are off.
3: All bets are off. But they go get Blake Miller. And Larry Borum, to me, is just another Dan Skipper. He can go in there and get you out of a game. He's like Josh Dobbs at quarterback, right? Mm-hmm. I don't think you're going to go into a game thinking, okay, we have the advantage at this position, but he's serviceable. Do I want him starting? Absolutely not. Cade Mays goes down, and now you have two guys in Seth McLaughlin and Juice Scruggs. Juice, I think, is the one that ends up getting it because he has reps at the NFL level. I don't know what it means going into the season or who that's ultimately going to be, but I think they're better qualified to have somebody step in than they were at any point last year. So it's not just we got to get better talent to start. We've got to get better talent. If something happens, let's plan for a rainy day. And have somebody that can step in and perform an adequate job.
22: So is that lessons learned from last year?
3: Yeah, absolutely.
22: Yeah, I mean, look, when we say they lost their edge, they lost who they were up front. They didn't have Frank Ragnow anymore. They did not have the ability to move people off the ball in tough yardage, big, you know, against the best defenses in those tough spots. They struggled to identify blitzes. Jared Goff was sacked a ton last year, more than at any point in his career. They lost their edge because they weren't the same team up front. Well, it's two waves of investment. It's starters and it's depth, it's backups. That's how you get your edge back. Also, I do think there is something psychological. They got humbled a season ago. There was a heaping of humble pie that this team had to stomach.
3: Last in division.
22: Yeah, dead last. I know sometimes Tom goes, I hate when we say last place because they had a winning record. But I hope that they internalize, you were the last place team. Yeah. You got a last place schedule. Everybody in this division was better than you a year ago. How does that motivate them? Do you like strictly business, by the way? Do you like that as a mantra? I know sometimes we can get too cute with slogans. Like Dagger Time was one of those, you knew it was destined to fail from the second the old regime brought it out. Do you like strictly business?
3: It's fluff. I don't care. I really don't care. All I care about, are you going to take the field and are you going to be the team that imposes your will on the other team?
22: Well, it's the opposite of fluff. It's taking the fluff out. It's Dan Campbell pinning the schedule with one tack and walking away. Nothing to talk about. Just go do it.
3: Sure. Great.
22: Okay.
8: It's fluff and it's anti-fluff.
22: Yeah.
3: All at the same time. Yes.
22: You're saying the fact that you have to say it is fluff.
3: It's about what you do, not what you say. Yeah. And so you could come up with any slogan you want. It's what they're talking about in meetings. It's what they talk about in the huddle. It's ultimately going to be what they do on the field.
22: I just remember when Dad.

0: Bowl contender and miss the playoffs. And I just wonder if other cities are doing this stuff. Like, are they living a lie if they need these things? Are they not that talented? We lost our edge. Do other teams need their edge? Why do you lose your edge?
1: I'm not going to kill him because strictly business has become a mantra. It's okay to have a rallying cry, and it's actually a pretty fitting one given what the task is at hand.
2: Right, and it could be as simple as, hey, you know, our social media team needs something to socialize, and so this is they came up with this is what we're going
1: to
2: do.
1: Well, you know what it might have been? They might have tried to poke around. I'm not saying the Lions.
2: They
1: coaches.
2: Probably took it to Dan and said, and Dan was like, whatever you want to do, you're the social media people. You take care of that stuff. Well, I'm going to take care of the football.
1: The marketing social media people probably search for this stuff, and maybe they were hitting a bunch of dead ends, and they said, you know what? There isn't one. We're going back to work, strictly business. Maybe it was one of those, like, I'm not getting a slogan from the team, so we're going to create one.
2: Going to work was already taken.
1: Right.
0: Use grit too much. But you guys have noticed a difference out there, right? A little more tightened up ship. That relates to strictly business.
2: Sure. It's following the mantra. It's the social media team nailed it.
1: Shout out the social media team. 248-539-9797. We want to talk to Lions fans this morning. We got Tigers in the mix. I know Bryce Underwood spoke. You would think he would know the Ohio State rivalry better than to say what he said. We'll mix that in the 8 o'clock hour. Plus, how about a little J.J. McCarthy update?
2: Okay.
1: He's the backup.
2: Go. Yeah. Well, hey, Kyler Murray. Standing on a soapbox. Won the job.
1: What does it say about J.J.?
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1: Good morning. We're going to get to what Bryce Underwood had to say about Ohio State. Another Michigan quarterback, J.J. McCarthy. Going to be the backup to start the year for the Minnesota Vikings.
2: Yeah, it appears so.
1: This is not a stunner. They brought in Kyler Murray, a former number one overall pick. J.J. didn't impress a year ago. He enters his third season now holding a clipboard.
2: Yeah, I mean, he's had a lot of injuries. That's been part of it. And I think the number one part of it is when he's had opportunity, nine hasn't showed up enough.
1: Oh, nine.
2: It's just been J.J.
1: Forgot about nine. Ridiculous. More interceptions than touchdowns. Played 10 games last year. Only two of them he threw for more than 200 yards.
2: Yeah, was one of them Detroit?
1: I don't remember his yardage total in that game.
2: That's the one that nine showed up.
1: Yeah. At Michigan, he only threw for 155 yards a game. I mean, he just didn't develop enough as a passer in college, and it hasn't happened yet in the pros. And maybe we just accept he's not going to.
2: Right, yeah. He might just be a clipboard guy.

0: and maybe he's one of the better backups in the NFL. Maybe he's just a backup. I don't know. I'm 3 years. I'm not going to throw him under the bus and say that he's never going to develop into a quarterback. But one of the things I said when he made the decision to come out after that 23 season, I thought he needed one more year. He needed the Dante Moore program of, I need one more year. Now everything was changing around him, right? Coach was moving on. A lot of his, you know, key teammates, offensive line wasn't going to be the same. I don't think he would have played himself out of the first round. Maybe he's not a number 10 pick, but if he's a 25 pick in you know, the 24 draft.
1: But you're better equipped to actually have success draft. In the NFL. Right. No, I mean, that could have been a misstep for him.
0: Just needed another year of development.
1: So how do you guys view J.J. McCarthy? I know there's a lot of stands here in the area, and I know Rich Eisen and Adam Schefter are Michigan men in the media that think, oh, it's going to work out someday for J.J., just a minor setback. Is this a buy low for you, or is this more of the other B word? He's headed to being a bust. Because the numbers aren't good, but even if you watched him last year, it wasn't any prettier. Only Tua had a higher turnover-worthy play rate.
0: Yeah.
1: Among quarterbacks who played at least 10 games. So it's like, it's not like, well, he's taking care of the ball. You don't understand. He wasn't asked to process and make consistent downfield throws at Michigan, and he has not been able to do it multiple years in the NFL. He did not have a good camp, according to the Vikings people. He did not have a good year last year. The injury did him no good the first year, but that is his story, and it does feel like trending towards bust more than, hey, I'm going to buy low because of what Sam Darnold did. For every Sam Darnold, there's a dozen other guys who just don't pan out. Paxton Lynch was a first-round quarterback. Christian Ponder was a first-round quarterback. I could go through a list of all these dudes. It's not a prereq that you're going to work out.
0: Right, and part of the issue is, you know, when people see some highlights of him, there's always going to be some wow plays. He's got a live arm. He can make great plays. He just doesn't – consistency has been his issue. Truest measure of performance is consistency.
1: And I see what you see. Like, there were wild plays at Michigan. There were wild plays even last year. It's just not there down in and down out. And maybe, look, that's what people get seduced by. Maybe the next place will unlock it. Kevin O'Connell's a hell of a QB coach, an offensive guy. If you can't make it work with him, like at least Sam Darnold, it worked there.
0: Right.
1: It's not working there for J.J. And the other thing I would stress is there may be teams who would take a flyer on J.J. McCarthy, but he's already burned halfway through his rookie contract, and this is supposed to be a good crop of quarterbacks. And it's not just Arch Manning and Dante Moore. There's also another group, and I'm not telling you they're all going to hit, but someone will jump from the group of C.J. Carr, C.J. Bailey, Lenoris Sellers, Jaden Maiava. There will be another couple quarterbacks. Those teams that need a QB are just going to take one of those guys as opposed to J.J. McCarthy.
0: Right, and it's at some point, it's put up or shut up. And I'm not going to sit here and say, and maybe it is a year, if Kyler Murray stays healthy, he only signed a one-year deal there, where he just has to simply learn the game of football at the NFL level. He's got to be able to make those reads. He's got to be able to throw the balls. He's got to be able to do all the things you expect a quarterback to do, and he's just not ready for it. Maybe he's never going to be ready for it. I'm not going to predict that he is. It hasn't happened to this point.
1: J.J. McCarthy is not that good. He was surrounded by excellent offensive linemen and a good to great defense. He's terrible. He'll never start again. He'll always be a backup.
0: That might be the path that his career takes.
1: J.J. was coddled at Michigan. Jim is no longer there to protect him. The Vikings reached with their pick, and KOC is trying to save his job. GM already got let go. Kyler's the best path forward.
0: I did think 10 was high, and I said it at the time when he was taken. I think 10 is high.
1: J.J. won us a national championship at Michigan. What he does in the NFL is irrelevant. We don't care about J.J. anymore. We are Lions fans. Okay, yep. As a Lions fan, that's a division rival. I wish they would have picked J.J. McCarthy.
0: But I'm fine with Kyler Murray. Kyler Murray's going to have a couple of games where you're like, wow. He's also going to have a couple of games where he pouts on the sideline. It's who he is. Mm. Through 7 years in the NFL, that's who he is.
1: J.J. is a bust. Was only successful in college because he was part of the biggest cheating scandal in college football history. Dude knew the plays. He was a handoff merchant.
0: Well, he had a great running game.
1: Yeah, he did. Okay. That's there for people. The other Michigan quarterback stuff we wanted to get.

0: to. Bryce Underwood.
1: Yeah.
0: He's played in the Michigan-Ohio State game. He's from the state of Michigan. Bryce, what do you make of this game?
2: How much different is that game from any other you've played in?
3: It's just another game, just with guys in a different color. So I see it.
0: John, help me out here.
1: It's different in every aspect of the game. I mean, as soon as you show up to the stadium, as soon as that week begins, it's different. There's a different feel at practice. There's a different feel when you take the field. The opponent is very different. Now, are there other teams on your schedule that are going to be maybe as talented or even more talented than Ohio State? Sure.
0: Oregon. Yeah.
1: And we'll see what happens with Oklahoma. It's John Mateer. I think he's going to have a hell of a season. So we'll see early on. But you're going to have to understand that that game is different. It's a different opponent. And even if you want to go into it thinking that it's just like any other game, what you say about that game is going to be taken differently than what you say about any other team. So at the start, it's already different.
0: So you've said this. You like the young man that is Bryce Underwood.
1: I think he's a smart kid. I think he's a very gifted athlete. And I've seen him put in a lot of work this offseason. I think he's going to be a better quarterback, much better quarterback this year than he was last year.
0: You see him in the next month. You're going to say,
1: dude. Like, I mean, I've said this before, too. Like, is there bulletin board material? Sure. Does it affect the game? I don't really believe it does once the game is kicked off. But so whatever you have to say about it is somewhat irrelevant. But it goes to the point that this matchup, this rivalry, it's the greatest rivalry in all of sports. Yes, the game is different.
0: When Ohio State was owning this rivalry, one of the big criticisms of Michigan is they didn't take the game as serious as the Buckeyes. True or false, that was a narrative.
1: Yeah.
0: And Kyle Whittingham has come in and he hasn't been in this rivalry, and Michigan fans haven't been thrilled with some of the ways he's described this rivalry. Now, he owned his rivalry in the Holy War. If he wins, that's all that matters. But the mentality of this football game is ingrained by fans and former players, people who played in these wars. To say it's just another game is silly. There's a script that just follow the script, dude. That's the Buckeyes. Yep. It's the game. We look forward to beating them 365 days a year. To downplay the game, I can't imagine it sits well with many Michigan fans.
1: No, and it's.
0: And he played in the game and he's from the state. It's one thing if it's like, oh, they got this kid. It's the new college football, a new landscape. He transferred in from.
1: Yeah, wherever.
0: California. He's going to learn the rivalry the hard way. He played the game, didn't play well in the game, but he's experienced Ohio State. You would think he would leave that game saying, oh, something's different when we go up against that team.
1: And it's I know everybody got over all over Coach Whittingham because he didn't want to say that he hates another team. Words are words, right? And it's all about what you do. You can still have a disdain for an opponent. You can have a dislike. You can have all those different things, and you can still prepare just fine for that game. You can prepare great for that game. So I'm not going to get caught up in, you know, how somebody feels about certain words, but you do have to have an understanding that that game is different than any other game on your schedule, especially because when you get there, a trip to the postseason may be on the line. A Big Ten championship may be on the line, which innately makes that game different.
0: What if we zoomed out too, and it's not even a Bryce thing? Do you think this dynamic is going to be more prevalent in college football with the fact that guys don't stack 3 and 4 years at the same place anymore? That the idea of building a hatred, it's not an excuse for Bryce, he played in the game.
1: Well, they're not born and bred in the rivalry. It will have an effect. There's no way that it wouldn't have an effect. Fans are going to still see it the same way. And I think that's why right now a lot of fans are having issues with the words that these guys are saying. To me, it all comes out. I don't care what you say about it. It's how are you preparing for it? How do you perform in it?
0: Right. And if he had thrown for 300 yards in a win last year against Ohio State, the comment probably doesn't bother fans as much. Instead, I don't think he threw a touchdown, 63 yards and a pick.
1: Wasn't a great performance.
0: It's like, maybe it should be taken more than just another game on the schedule.
1: Right. But if in turn he goes out this year and has a career game, they win
0: in Columbus.

0: Yeah, in Columbus, like, okay, then all of a sudden it doesn't matter what anybody said. Again, it's all about what you do, not what you say.
1: Bit of a theme the last half hour of the show. All right, we're going to get back into the Tigers because they won. They keep winning. It's going to be part of our 8 o'clock hour. We also need to talk about something that we are sick of. And no, it's not Tarek Skubal. It's something else. It's 97.1.
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4: Line drive, base hit into center for McGonigal. McKinstry crosses home plate. Tigers playing a little small ball. And then Kevin McGonigal delivers again, third RBI of the night. 6-2 Tigers.
5: You want to win big games, your best players have to step up. Kevin McGonigal, 2-for-4. He drove in 3 of the Tigers' 6 runs. That's not bad, John.
6: No. Possible rookie of the year, possible MVP on the roster. I mean, it's exciting. And they beat the Guardians. That's all that matters.
5: For the first time this season.
6: Yes.
5: They beat the Guardians.
6: First time they scored 6 runs on them.
5: Those two things go hand in hand. We wanted to spotlight the offense. Now, how many hits did the Tigers have as a team?
6: 6.
5: Only 6. You know, between McGonigal and Clark, that's half their hits. The future's now, man. Those guys are 21 years old, and they're helping lead the pack.
6: Mm-hmm.
5: Dylan Dingler also with a hell of a throw.
6: Oh, what a great jump. And then all of a sudden, it was the throw, it was the tag, all of it.
5: Javi gets credit on the TV broadcast, but we don't talk enough about him as the tag guy on those caught stealing attempts. He's unbelievable with the glove. Because that jump looked like, oh, come on, that's stolen base.
6: Even when the ball was like halfway there, I'm like, there's no chance.
5: He's dead to rights. They were going to get the steal. And Dingler had him dead to rights. Look, we'll get more into the Tigers at 9:02. Can you believe it? Someone actually thinks they're bad for baseball. It's got John invoking the word buffoon.
6: Yes, buffoon, buffoonery.
5: Just an all-around great word. You have an update on Terrion Arnold.
6: Yeah, I talked to some people in Seattle. In fact, later this morning, I'm going to be on Seattle radio doing a hit because it sounds like the Seahawks are going to sign Terrion Arnold. And they want to know what they're getting from the fans' perspective. What they're getting is,
5: tell them.
6: Hey, in the last 2 years, he totaled 1 interception. He totaled 12 pass breakups, but his highest number is actually 16 penalties.
5: Oof.
6: And so he routinely ranked as one of the bottom corners in almost every metric of NFL football.
5: 97th graded corner on PFF a year ago.
6: Yeah. And so not great. I think it's easy to say not great. The question is, should the Lions have held out a little bit longer just to see what happened? Let it play out. If he goes there and, you know, rejuvenates his career, he finds a way to get out of any situation that he has going on off the field, is there any remorse in letting him go when they did?
5: Well, we can ask our audience, but I'll just speak for myself. I'm at peace with the Lions' decision.
6: I agree.
5: There's always the potential as a former first-round pick with good size and a good defensive scheme that Terrion Arnold puts it together. But the coaching staff clearly felt deceived. Hard to trust a guy. Mm-hmm. He could end up in jail.
6: For the rest of his life.
5: And he also just wasn't good at playing football. That's what it all comes to. If he was an all-pro, this was Darrell Revis. Go ahead and play with a collar around your ankle. I mean, if it comes down to it, like, we want you on the team, you're worth it. He wasn't worth it.
6: No, I agree. And for all the reasons that we had just said, you know, the numbers bear itself out through 2 years. He had just never developed into that first round corner. He never developed into a corner that you could rely on out on the field.
5: So, look, Lions needed to move on and find another corner anyway.
6: Yeah, and they did, and they're still sorting through things there. Hopefully it's actually the guy that was a second-round pick that helps out more than the first-round pick.
5: Is that the guy we're pulling for, you think, the most?
6: I'm kind of pulling for him. I know that it's, you know, hey, he's been hurt for 2 years. He's got less than 50 game or, you know, 50 snaps at the NFL level. I am pulling for him. I'm pulling for him because I want him to be successful, but him being successful means it helps the Lions be successful.
5: It feels like he has the highest ceiling of the corner group just because he's still so young, 24 years old.
6: Yeah, and it's all untapped. We have no idea what it is.
5: Yeah. I know Whiteside played a little bit in the Legion of Hoon last year. He's had a good camp from what we read, but doesn't feel like there's the same upside there. Ultimately, you want the best player, but I want Ray Straw to be that guy.
6: Yeah,
5: I want someone to salvage the 2024 NFL draft.
6: That would be nice.
5: It sure would be.
6: But, you know, we'll see what happens with Ray Straw, and we'll see what happens with Terrion Arnold. And maybe it is going to a better system, better support around him. The players in Seattle in the secondary are at a higher level. I don't think there's much argument there than the ones that are going to start the season this year for. Did you hear the update on Kirby Joseph?
5: Yeah, go ahead, just share it with people.
6: He's on the branch plan, and Dan doesn't believe either of them, you know, start the season on the active roster. So
5: I just wish, like with Branch, I get it. It's an Achilles. There's a rehab.
6: There seem to be answers.
5: It's a roadmap that others have traveled before, and it's this, then this, then this. You're following a roadmap. There's no roadmap with Kirby Joseph.
6: Yeah, the protocol's just not there.
5: You're off the highway. You're off-roading. You're in the wilderness.
6: And maybe internally they have that roadmap. Maybe they have those landmarks. Maybe they have answers. But when Dan talks about Kirby Joseph, it doesn't feel like they do.
5: Well, I'm sure they have their plan of how they want to navigate it, but in terms of how the knee's going to respond, I think that's the unknown.
6: Right. Well, that's what I mean. Like, I don't know that they have any course of action that they have faith that that's going to be what gets them on the field and keeps them on the field.
5: Anyway, you may have seen Terrion Arnold on Hard Knocks last night. You could see more of him if the Seahawks end up signing him, and it sounds like that.
6: Sounds like they are going to sign him.
5: Is going to be what happens. All right. Something we're sick of. We'll get to it at 8:35. Let's get to Heather with the news.
7: Well, there's something a lot of people are already sick of. Michigan's license plate cameras. They're becoming a pretty big point of controversy, and some people are taking that frustration way beyond, you know, complaining at a city council meeting. So these cameras, the flock cameras, right? They photograph passing vehicles, license plates, create a database that police can search when they're investigating crimes, looking for missing people. And police say that they have been extremely useful in solving crimes and helping them.
6: They are.
7: Yeah, yes, yes.
6: But do we all like to be tracked?
7: Yes.
6: Nope.
7: But of course, privacy advocates argue that that they amount to mass surveillance, like you said, Big Brother, because they're collecting information on everyone who drives past, whether you're doing anything wrong or not. And there's some people who have actually been like attacking these cameras. There's more than a dozen Michigan communities have reported these cameras being damaged, disabled, or stolen. All over Birmingham, Novi, Rochester Hills, Waterford, West Bloomfield, the list goes on and on and on. There's one Bloomfield Hills man who was actually caught after he got out of his car in the evening. He had an extension and a paint roller, and he painted over the lenses. He did ultimately get in trouble. He was originally charged with felonies. He worked that down to a misdemeanor. But he says he's learned his lesson, and now instead of damaging the cameras, he's written legislation that would ban them. And there are two current bills that are trying to not necessarily ban them, but change how they're used or how the information.
6: But then the issue becomes, do you trust that information is not lurking somewhere?
5: I feel like they're deeply unpopular from pretty much everybody up and down walks of life.
7: I don't like them. Yeah. Flint man, 44 years old, was arrested on Sunday after police found him sleeping in his car on the middle of I-75. This was in Oakland County. Yeah, thank goodness nobody slammed into him or there was major injuries. But police say this was right around 9 p.m. They got a bunch of reports of this car sitting there in traffic. Guy was asleep in the middle of the freeway. He was intoxicated. They found open bottles on the passenger seat. They also say they found some knives in the car as well. that doesn't necessarily mean anything, but
6: no, part of the report.
7: But when you see the article, knives and alcohol.
6: Yeah, I know. Yeah. Everybody wants to be very dramatic.
7: Yes. According to a preliminary test, he was twice over the legal limit, facing a slew of charges. And they say he also was previously convicted of operating while intoxicated. A street fight in downtown Birmingham over the weekend has shaken residents and sparked new public safety concerns. So this violent altercation was broken up by police. It happened on Bates Street. There's a video of the brawl that's kind of been circulating all over the internet. Punches were thrown. There was a guy that was thrown over a wall. People were being slapped. It was crazy, right? But it was like a big topic of conversation, apparently, at Monday night's city council meeting. Birmingham City Commissioner Brad Host called the incident very disturbing. Residents spoke during this meeting saying that they want a larger police presence. But they did note that police did respond very quickly to the fight. Within minutes, they were there to break everything up. But residents are not very, very happy.
5: Really?
7: I mean, I can understand. Yeah. I mean, it was a large street brawl. Really? There was a lot of people involved. I don't know how often it's happening, if this was just a one-time thing or yeah, not.
5: It should be happening in Birmingham.
7: Oh, no.
6: That's what happens or when the dollar store comes. Yeah.
7: Hey, don't pencil
6: people
7: in.
6: People twerking on top of vehicles.
7: Out of the window. Don't pencil in Puka Nacua for the Rams season opener just yet. ESPN's Adam Schefter believes that Nacua could be suspended for his off-season incident. So on Tuesday, Schefter reported on his podcast that he believes the NFL is reviewing Nacua's off-season headlines, including allegations that he bit a woman. And man, those photos of that bite are pretty crazy.
6: Yeah.
7: And there's other things as well, but that could possibly mean that he could be suspended and unable to play.
6: I think they also
8: cases
6: have one
8: that
6: of the
8: I believe are now cases being that I believe are now being reviewed include that of the Rams wide receiver Puka Nacua, who could potentially face discipline for some of the off-season headlines that accompanied him and some of those incidents last year with another woman. What did and didn't occur, we'll leave that to the NFL to figure out what did and didn't happen. But it's possible that when the Niners and Rams play in Australia, it's within the realm of options that Puka doesn't play in that game.
6: Also, I believe one of their offensive tackles had a domestic issue, Alaric Jackson. So that's being reviewed as well.
7: All right, I'm going to end with this story because this might be one of the strangest cheating stories in golf. And the whole setup is actually quite as wild as the whole fake hole-in-one itself. Okay, so there's this guy, Zach Holland. He's a 2-handicap amateur golfer. He was playing in a members-only tournament at his country club in Missouri. And he told his group that he needed to step away and call his grandma, who was very ill, having health problems, right? Mm-hmm. So while he was away, his group was playing the third hole. He actually went ahead to the par 3 fourth. He created a divot. He put his ball in the hole for the surprise hole in one. And when his group arrived at the fourth hole, he told them that he had thinned his tee shot, didn't know where the ball went. So they're looking for it. They find the ball in the cup. Everyone's celebrating, right? What they thought was this hole in one. And then things started to be a little suspicious, right? There was no witnesses, and he eventually admitted what he had done and ultimately resigned from the country club. And he said there was no real motivation behind it. He called it just complete stupidity.
6: Yes.
5: Isn't the whole point of the shooting a hole in one that you did it?
6: Okay, it happens without witnesses, but
5: you would at least know you did it. What's the you just want to get the attaboys?
7: Apparently so.
9: Once in a while, it's good to hear. I love a good dumb scandal.
6: Yeah, the weight in the fish belly.
7: Yes.
6: Dumb scandal. Yes.
5: Wow. All right, Heather with the news. 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
19: What is dedication?
0: My biggest fear in the middle of my addiction was that my kids wouldn't have a father. I overdosed on heroin, and I lived. And I started thinking, you know what? 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
4: 2-1. Ground ball up the middle and into center field. A base hit. McGonigal waved around third. He will score without a throw. Gleyber Torres makes it a 4-1 game.
5: How could you say they're bad for baseball? We'll get to it. End of the hour, into the nine. Little update on that hole-in-one scandal. Texters are pointing out, and there apparently was, a cash prize.
6: Oh, was it 500 grand?
7: 1,000?
5: It would have to be a lot of money. I don't know the amount. I don't think it's been reported, but...
9: I had someone call in and say 20K.
5: Okay.
7: Where are they seeing this?
5: Is that enough to... Because he ended up leaving the club in disgrace.
7: I mean, I don't know his financial needs. Yeah. Maybe to him it was enough.
5: But he's a member at some ritzy club. I mean...
6: Yeah, he's a member.
5: Mm. Mm. And I guess we could ask people like the worst cheating that they've seen on a golf course.
6: Yeah.
5: But for those that just missed it in Heather's news, this guy had this elaborate plot, went a hole ahead.
7: Sick grandma, I got to call her. She's on her deathbed. I better make a phone call.
6: Yeah. And then the effort of going to the green, making the ball mark, putting the ball in, and then going back and waiting for the rest of your foursome to arrive at the tee.
7: Also strange, isn't it kind of strange that you have to make a phone call to grandma and then you just go golf ahead of your group? Like, wouldn't you just go back to your group and then
5: play with them?
7: Play with, yeah.
5: So it's so dumb to fake a hole in one. I got one during league play this year, and the only positive is the rush when it goes in the hole and everybody celebrates. He didn't get any of that. He said, you don't even get you get a round of drinks at the clubhouse. He skipped all the positives.
6: Right. Except for maybe the cash payout.
5: Yep. Which he also didn't get now.
7: No longer a member.
5: Did he fold immediately? Like, they started asking questions, and he's like, fine, I did it.
7: I did it.
5: I cheated.
7: But he did later go on to say, I'm not a cheater on the golf course, but clearly he...
5: Clearly you are, dude.
6: Yeah, now no one believes you.
5: So we can collect some of those texts if you call in and got a great story, 248-539-9797. The best/worst golf cheating stories that you've experienced. The other thing we wanted to get into was this feeling of, is summer over? Are you sick of summer?
6: I tell you what, the last couple of days, I'll go back to last Thursday. When we woke up and had to go down to Lions training camp, and it was brutal humidity. The last couple of days, you wake up, it's 72 in the morning, and the air is thick. You instantly start sweating as soon as you try and get in your car. I'm very much over summer. I've been at football practice. We were at Lions training camp. I've seen Michigan practice. I've seen high school practices. August to me, you make that shift to fall. You make that shift to the next season, and I am 100% over standing anywhere and still sweating.
5: Like I told you, for me, August is football season. It was because I played growing up and then covered it.
6: Yeah.
5: August feels like football season, which then feels like fall.
6: Yeah.
5: I know August is still technically summer, and we've had some hot days. I'm ready to be done with the sticky weather.
7: Okay, I'm not over summer yet. Like, I love summer, and I'm not ready for fall, even though fall is my favorite season. We've just had an exceptionally, hot, humid summer, I feel like.
6: Yeah, smoky.
7: I'm a little over the, mid-80s.
6: Okay.
7: I would take, 78 all day long.
6: Yeah, but that 78 is currently coming with high humidity.
7: I would take that too. I just don't want I don't want it to feel like 89. But I love summer. I'm not done with the pool. I'm not done with those things. I want to enjoy them as long as I have them. One more month at least.
6: And I'll say it. Summer's been great. We've had fun summer with the kids, Teddy. I'm ready for the kids to go back to school. Mm. Parents, that could also be you're done with trying to entertain kids all day long or trying to get them to, camp or try to get them to their activities. Like, let's get to a regular schedule. Kids go to school in the morning. I'll pick you up after school. Maybe it's after football, but you're just ready to be done with not having a consistent schedule all summer long.
5: Well, it's really all downhill from the 4th of July. By now, you've probably done your summer trip. A lot of people have, right? You go up north.
7: So like Heather, Labor Day coming up?
5: You do. Labor Day's football. College football's back Labor Day.
6: Oh, yeah.
5: Mm-hmm.
7: It's like your last hurrah before a school.
1: Yeah. So, Labor Day's as late as it can be this year. And so a lot of districts are going back as late as they can. So you have the kids even longer. My thing is more weather related. I'm with Heather.
7: Yeah.
1: I'm sick of going outside and it being 85 plus every day.
7: Yeah, me too.
1: I'm a winter person. I think I'm becoming more of a winter person.
7: Really?
1: Yeah, because the summers here lately seem like they're like this. Like, what happened to the break you get for 5 days in the 70s? Well, we don't get those anymore.
6: At the beginning of last week when we were at Lions training camp, the most spectacular days that you could have in summer. Low humidity. Two. Right. Yes. But that's my point. It was 2 days. And then all of a sudden, poof, there's
1: a cold front to come through and it'd be 72 for 3 days.
2: Yeah.
1: It's relentless going out and sit. I think the thing is with me, I get sick of the air conditioning.
6: Mm. You want the ability to open up the windows and just have it be pleasant.
1: Yeah. And it seems like we have no clouds. I mean, today it's cloudy, obviously.
2: Yeah, but it's foggy on the way in.
1: The sun is just pulverizing this year.
2: Yeah. Pulverizing is a great word. 248-539-9797. So we're getting some feedback on summer and whether you're sick of it and ready to move on to the fall.
6: I'm over.
2: And these golf stories, I think, are going to be a lot of fun. Let's get to Craig in Fowlerville. Craig, good morning.
8: Hey, good morning, fellas and lady. So there was a group. It was a $1,200 winner-take-all kind of a scramble for charity, and usually people give half the money back. This group turns in, when no one had met before, turns in a 17-under scorecard. And we've got teams out there that, you know, they're worse players than I handicap, and they turned in a 13-under. So what they decided to do is said, hey, we're going to take the top three scores groups, and we're going to put them in a three-hole playoff just so everyone could be on an even ground. And that team that turned in 17-under was plus one on the three holes. The other two groups were both minus one and minus two. Unbelievable, blatant cheating just to win $1,200. And then they weren't even donating it back to the charity when they won it before. Everyone else still gave it back to the charity. But they cheated that bad. They were that awful and cheated that bad.
2: Well, karma.
6: Yeah. Well, at least you had the foresight to have the playoff.
2: Yep.
8: Well, because they had done it the year before.
2: Right, you're onto them.
8: Score and it was very suspect.
2: Yeah, you were onto them. You sniffed it out.
6: Uh-huh.
7: Like, it doesn't even seem that fun to really cheat like that. Like, isn't the point of, like, winning is to, like, show that you can really do this activity, this sport, or, like, the hole-in-one? Like, it's the, you want to actually feel what
2: the
7: it feels
2: rush.
7: Like to get a hole-in-one.
2: Uh-huh.
6: Yeah, you want to have the, you want to exert your dominance over somebody else.
2: We have some people texting in about this story. Apparently the guy did some of this at 6 a.m. before.
7: Oh, I know they looked at surveillance cameras.
2: That's
7: and
2: how
7: there
2: they
7: was,
2: caught him.
7: There was a surveillance camera on a shed that could see that his cart had went by, but you couldn't see the hole to like really, from what I've seen, but you could see that his cart had been, whoa, that's really extensive then. Setting it up before.
2: Sting operation.
7: I wonder if his grandma really is sick. Does he have a grandma?
6: Yeah.
7: Or is it all a lie?
6: Yeah, I don't know. No.
7: It's a lie or two.
6: He did find the only blind hole on the course.
2: All right, we got golf cheating stories. We got sick of summer. We'll get both conversations rolling. And then at 9 o'clock, the Tigers are bad for baseball. Really. You have to sell me on that one. It's 97.1.
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2: How about them Tigers? Got a win last night. It was dramatic in the ninth. Kind of felt like the heyday of Tiger baseball. They're within a game of playoff spot, within a game of 500. And yet some people think they're bad for baseball. Well, one person specifically.
6: Yeah.
2: We'll get to that at 9:02. Got the story about guy cheating on the golf course, faking a hole in one. We want to know about your golf cheating stories, the good and the bad. And then this feeling about the summer and whether you're sick of it. John, you said you're
6: over
2: sick of it.
6: I'm over summer. I want fall to be here. I want it's jeans and flannel weather, a nice sweatshirt. Don't have to worry about standing out there and sweating your butt off. I'm over it. I appreciate summer for what it is and when it is, but I'm just done with it.
2: I'm certainly not over summer. You're going to want this when it's negative 10. Nick in Farmington Hills.
6: Mm-hmm. See, I prefer that. No, no, I do.
7: No, not me.
2: John, done with summer in August? None of you own a boat, clearly.
6: No, I don't currently own one, no. But I enjoy fall fishing a lot more than I do summer fishing.
2: I feel like summer hasn't even started. It's a very mild summer. What do we have? Maybe 1 week in the 90s?
7: Mild. I feel like it's been a very hot summer. Yeah. Hot and humid. A
6: couple nice weeks in June. But since then, it's been, for the most part, hot and sticky.
7: Even my kids sometimes will get outside for 5 minutes, and Emily's like, I'm really hot. I'm like, well, suck it up, because we're going to ride bikes longer. I don't know.
6: Yeah, suck it up, buttercup.
2: Let's get to Mateo in Berkeley. Mateo, good morning.
1: Hey, good morning. Good morning. Happy Wednesday.
2: Happy Wednesday.
1: Got one for you on the golf stories. So blind par three, groups playing in a tournament, and they don't see a player's tee ball hit. So player says, oh, I found it over the green, and then chips his ball into the green. Another player ends up holing out and finds the original golf ball in the hole. So the guy who cheated and dropped his ball saying he found it over the green actually hit a hole-in-one and did not get credit for it, got kicked out of the course.
7: Oh.
2: That's a twist.
1: That's a plot twist. And by the way, I also have to say, summer cannot last long enough. It's got to keep going. Michigan summers are the best. Thanks for taking my call.
2: See, if we get a true Michigan fall, that is the best. It feels like more and more it gets squeezed, though. The summer drags on, and it's hot into like late September. Then you get like 2 days in October, and now all of a sudden you're bracing for the winter. You know, I mean, John, really, isn't it like 2 weeks of true fall, it feels like?
6: Yeah, it usually feels like we just jump ahead, and I want to be able to see the leaves change. I want to be able to enjoy, you know, a couple of hay rides and, you know, go apple picking, watch some football games. And then I have no issue with winter. I personally prefer winter. Ice fishing is my favorite, so why wouldn't I love winter?
2: Text coming in that says, I'm a boater, only need two seasons, summer for bikinis and football season.
6: Set picks.
7: Oh, John.
2: Summer just got here. It didn't start getting warm till June 15th. I hate the cold and snow.
7: Me too.
2: Yep, but you're sick of summer, right?
7: I'm not sick of summer. Okay. I just would like, no, I don't want, keep summer for a lot longer. I just don't want every day to feel like 89.
2: Well, that's what summer is, isn't it?
7: No, it's not. I don't want the leaves to change colors.
2: I want summer. I just don't want it to be hot.
7: The fall breeze. I want it to be summer. I want to go to the pool. I still want to do all the outdoor activities. I just wish it was a little cooler.
6: Move to San Diego.
2: Sounds like you missed spring.
7: Well, we didn't have spring.
2: Well, that's part of the issue, too.
6: I kind of actually felt like we had a pretty good spring.
2: 248-539-9797. It says, FYI, in the heat, for June and July, we actually were a tad cooler than the previous year.
7: Really?
2: Ben in Lake Orion.
7: Maybe it was more humid. All right,
6: so
7: him.
4: Humidity's been there, but it hasn't been as hot as last year in terms of 90-degree days.
6: I'm just sick of waking up and it being 72 and steaming.
4: Yes, that's the thing. Where's my couple 55-degree nights?
6: Yeah.
4: Where you actually got to put on a hoodie out at the fire or something like that.
6: Oh, right. Or the fact that you can open up the windows, air out the house, get some fresh air in there. What do they call that? Burp in your house?
7: Yes.
6: Open up the windows. Let out a good burp. Who doesn't love a good burp? Feels good.
2: Good to know. I'm reading through more of the golf cheating texts that we've got coming in. Please send more of those because I know you guys have them. Your buddies who tried to pull a fast one and you caught them on it. The old ball in the pocket trick. Oh, here it is. Look, I found it. Here it is. Wouldn't you know?
6: Yeah, is that what the hole in your pocket's for?
2: Uh-huh. Just a little chip onto the green and salvage this one. Anyway.
6: Anybody seen it? Oh, it's right over here.
2: Yeah. I just can't get over the guy cheating on a hole in one. Like, you'd lose all of the fun of actually having a hole in one.
6: Right. And the fact that you caved so quickly.
2: I don't know the timeline, but they had the footage. I mean, he was hosed. They had him. A text says, if only we had the Flock cameras on the golf course.
6: On the golf course, yes. Yes, not being able to get with anything.
2: No cheating ever.
6: Trail cams.
2: There you go.
6: If there's anybody out there with a trail cam.
2: There you go.
6: Yeah, but it's... I don't necessarily know that it's the heat that I have the disdain for. It's the humidity. I just don't like the thick air. The your sweat won't evaporate. It's just sticky all the time.
2: It's because our last Lions practice was one of the more humid days.
6: Oh, it was sticky. And talking to Gator being

0: whatever weather it is, and it, you kind of nailed it, like 55 to 60 degrees, where I can just wear jeans and a flannel no matter where I go and be comfortable. That's ideal.
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2: Hey, what's up, everybody? How are you doing?
0: Good.
1: Good. I got less than a minute for you.
2: Okay, real quick. So I used to golf with this guy, Jim, and he would always be cheating. He'd hit it in the woods and be like, oh, look, I found my ball. Of course he was dropping a ball. He was cheating all the time. And we were all sick of it. And one day we had an elevated green. It was above our head. We couldn't see where the ball went. He hit it. We all got up there. We found his ball in the hole, and then he's standing on the edge of the green go, oh, look, here's my ball, because he dropped one out of his pocket. And we never told him it was a hole-in-one.
1: Good.
2: Until a bartender we bragged to told him a couple of weeks later. So I guess it's a double cheat. We cheated him out of a hole-in-one, but
1: no, that's
2: we were just so sick of him cheating.
1: Goes around, comes around is what
0: yeah.
1: that is.
0: He no,
1: didn't deserve
0: perfect.
1: It. He didn't get
0: yeah.
1: to, no, come on.
0: Jim,
1: he was a cheater.
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5: I'm Steve Goff. The Tigers welcomed Cleveland to town last night and certainly made it interesting at the end, but otherwise played well with a couple of big innings in the fifth and seventh, and a big night from Kevin McGonigal as well to open with a 6-4 victory over the Guardians. The victory puts the Tigers just one game under 500 and 3.5 games behind the White Sox in the AL Central, and just a half game out of a wild card spot. The Lugnuts used a 4-run seventh inning and 5 2/3 strong from starter Jorge Marcheco to secure a 5-4 victory over West Michigan last night. The two teams will lock horns again tonight at 6:35 in Comstock Park. 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
1: 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How about our baseball team? You heard in the update, another win.
0: First time game back.
1: First time they beat Cleveland this year. First time they beat them at Comerica since May of last year. First time they beat Bibee since 2024. There we go.
0: Half game back of the wild card, 2.5 back of the division, and you get a chance if you continue to take care of business against the Guardians, you will have a chance to directly impact who is leading this division when you have a 3-game series against the Sox.
1: And the Tigers were left for dead at the end of May. They did it to themselves. They dug that hole. But you know what? Since then, they've played much better. They've become one of the best stories in baseball. Well, for everybody but A.J. Pierzynski. What's the word you use to describe him?
0: He's a buffoon.
1: Great word. A.J. Pierzynski says the Tigers winning and making the playoffs would be bad for baseball.
9: I don't love them. They traded away Scooble and Mize. I just don't think they're making it. Even though the record keeps getting better. It would be bad for baseball if they make the playoffs. I'm sorry. Not a knock on Scott Harris. Not a knock on A.J. Hinch. It would be pretty remarkable if they did it. But they just traded away two of their best players. And if they still get in the playoffs, that just shows you how bad the American League is.
10: Do you think it also gives a bad precedent? And not that they're going to like try to win or try to lose. But, hey, everybody can just get rid of expensive pieces and look, everybody make it. Is that what you mean by it's bad for baseball?
9: Yeah. Why we don't want a team that's sold their two of their best players and still sneaking in. I think that's bad for baseball. I think that's a bad precedent to set. I think you want teams to try to be rewarded for trying.
10: It's bad for competitiveness. That's all players ask. That's all fans ask is competitiveness.

0: that's from your city.
1: Are they not competitive?
2: Certainly.
1: To think that there is going to be a renaissance, a new way of winning and making the postseason. I tell you what, the Tigers did it. So let's take our two of our best players. When we get to the trade deadline, everybody has the argument, should be sellers, should be buyers. You're going to stand pat. You're going to go for it. We're going to go with what the Detroit Tigers decided to do all across baseball. We're going to sell our best players so that we can be better and win our division, make it to the postseason, and win a World Series. It is not a philosophy that anyone will prescribe to.
2: Yeah, I don't think that's going to catch on. Look, let me just state the obvious. AJ Pierzynski, former Chicago White Sox, could this be the objects in the mirror are closer than they appear? Could he be letting out a little frustration? Here's the truth. If the Tigers make the playoffs, they'll have earned their way in. They'll have won games to be there. Who would they be kicking out that we would be robbing baseball of? I'm sorry.
1: No
2: like,
1: one?
2: Nobody? And in terms of them being bad for baseball, I'd say it's good for baseball if the Tigers get in. Kevin McGonigal and Dylan Dingler are two of the 10 best position players in the sport.
1: Yeah.
2: One is going to get MVP votes, might win it. And Dingler, I think having the MVP in the playoffs would be good. Kevin McGonigal should win Rookie of the Year. Having good players in the playoffs, it's good for baseball. Also, take the players out of it. Take out the fact that we're in the city of Detroit. Ask an unbiased neutral baseball fan. Are the Tigers one of the 10 best brands, the Old English D? That's good for baseball. This is so silly that the Tigers making it would be bad. Yes, yes, the precedent is the cheat code achieved, trade your ace and make the playoffs. Nobody buys that. Nobody believes that. This doesn't set a bad precedent. It's not bad for baseball.
1: And I don't even, from a player's perspective or former player's perspective, in terms of the business side of baseball, I don't understand his argument because right now, players don't want a salary cap, owners do because of what's going on in LA. All right. So if a quote unquote smaller market team than the Dodgers wins a World Series, if it's a team that because of parity or because the American League is so bad that they sold at the deadline, they make the postseason, they make a run in the postseason, the argument for the players is going to be, see, it doesn't matter how much you play. You know, it doesn't matter that the Dodgers paid everyone. You have another team that is competing. They actually sold at the deadline. Keep it the way it is. Yeah. So there's absolutely nothing that makes sense about this comment, statement.
2: It's bizarre. Bad for baseball because they sold.
1: It is buffoonery.
2: It would be bad for baseball if the Tigers made the playoffs. How is it our fault that the American League's bad?
1: Don't sports fans they'll gravitate to their team, right? And they're fans of their team. But don't they also gravitate to underdog stories, long shots that end up doing something unique, special, maybe even possibly historical?
2: Sure.
1: Now, I wouldn't expect any White Sox fan to say what Detroit is doing is great. Any Cleveland fan to say what Detroit is doing is great. Or, you know, even the Minnesota Twins. Yeah.
2: Like, I'm trying to understand the flip side of this. Like, so he wishes that we'd just die, we'd stop competing? Because we should have signed our death warrant and the season should have effectively ended.
1: Tank.
2: Yeah. That would be his preference because that would be good for baseball if teams just opted out of the final 50 games. That's A.J. Hinch's, right. A.J. Pierzynski's perfect world is teams just opt out of the final 50 games if they sell. No. You want the Tigers to force Cleveland to win their way in, force the White Sox to win their way in, force the Rangers to win their way in. And if they don't, they don't belong.
1: You mean
2: and the Tigers do.
1: The results on the field actually would matter?
2: Yeah, John, I think it should.
1: And I still, even though they're the half game back of a wild card spot, and the fun of it right now is watching the scoreboards. It's what are the Rangers doing? What are the Twins doing? What are the Guardians doing? Obviously, we're playing them right now. What are the White Sox doing ahead of the Tigers playing them in a couple of days? Like, that's the beauty of being a Tigers fan right now, other than watching your own team play.
2: Mm-hmm.
1: I just don't understand the comment of how this is bad for baseball. You're supposed to lay down, oh, well, because we want to hand it to the White Sox. Oh, and they are a great story.
0: Yeah.
1: From where they've come from and the laughing stock of the worst division in baseball, the American League Central, to now leading it.
2: But you know what would make their story even better?
1: If they won it.
2: If they won it by beating teams that were trying.
1: Yeah.
2: Let's go to Brian in Detroit. Brian, good morning.
3: Good morning, guys. I'm scratching my head, too. You know, why is it bad if the Tigers win? And, okay, so I'm a Tigers fan. I don't actually hate the White Sox. But let's just swap the Tigers out for another team. So if another team wins, is that then good or is it also bad? There's no logic here.
2: Right. It falls apart very quickly.
3: This guy that made the comment, is he a... I don't know his pedigree. Is he a White Sox guy?
2: Played catcher for the White Sox for a long time.
3: Yeah, I don't know, man. I think what's going on with our division right now is actually pretty... It's making baseball interesting at a time of the year when usually we're like, oh, here comes the Yankees, you know?
2: Right.
3: I mean, I'm not a Rays fan either, but it's not the same old. I mean, you have to actually watch baseball every night now instead of just say, well, let me know when it's October.
2: Right. Yeah. Races are good. You need more teams in races to make them more interesting.
1: Yeah.
2: Interesting is good for baseball. And again, if the Tigers get in with 83 or 84 wins, no, they're not some juggernaut. No one's expecting them to make a World Series. But could they be interesting in the playoffs with Dylan Dingler? Could they be interesting in the playoffs with Kevin McGonigal? Could
1: Max
2: they be
1: Clark?
2: Interesting in the playoffs? Yeah. You know what I mean? Like, that's interesting baseball. Let's get to Adam in Flushing. Adam, good morning. You're on 97.1.
4: Hey, good morning. A long time ago, I'm pretty sure it was Jeff Rieger, but he had this topic of who had the most punchable face in all of sports. And I came up with two a long time ago, and Pierzynski was number one, and then behind him was Nick Swisher. And Pierzynski, his comments just, you know, the other day, it proves my point. And I don't know. I've never really liked him. He played for the White Sox forever. It seemed like he always did damage against the Tigers. And then now this further makes me not like him. And last but not least, the only thing that really, like, worries me about this Tigers team is their bullpen, dude. Like,
2: yeah.
4: Who's going to get the last 6 to 8 outs of the game? I honestly don't know. I'm not even sure A.J. Hinch knows.
2: Adam,
4: but
2: take us through how you were feeling in the ninth inning last night.
4: It was crazy. I had my friend texting me, going nuts, talking about, you got to pull him, you got to get rid of him, what the hell's, you know, Hinch doing, blah, blah, blah. And then, you know, then he gets a easy ground ball to end the game, and it's like, holy smoke. But it literally felt like Jose Valverde 2.0.
2: Yep. It took me right back to those games. I mean, even the ball to right field, it's a sack fly, but you're going off the bat.
1: Yeah.
2: Please don't find a gap.
1: Oh, yeah.
2: Please don't leave the ballpark. Not like this. We've been playing with
1: every
2: fire
1: contact.
2: This whole inning. Exactly.
1: Flashbacks of the Baltimore game.
2: Oh, no. Yeah, you're right.
1: Middle with 2 strikes, 2 outs.
2: Well, I wasn't worried middle. He couldn't find the strike zone.
1: I know, but that's I have, every time he takes them out, I have a flashback of watching 2 outs, 2 strikes. You're 1 pitch away from ending the game. And you did end the game on 1 pitch.
2: It's such a weird feeling because on one hand, I want to say, like, he got the save. 5 saves since July 1st. No blown saves. An ERA under 2. That's the top Jansen in town. At the same time.
1: Whoa. Let's not get carried away.
2: At the same time, you've been on a heater with this Lions news.
1: Uh-huh.
2: And this guy's one bad outing away from it being unanimous.
1: Yeah, from crushing our hopes and dreams of what this Tiger team could be. And he got it done.
2: He was flirting with it, though, last night. Paul in St. Clair Shores, bad for baseball if the Tigers win? What?
5: No, it's great if they win because they let a couple guys go that we're going to hold them hostage for money.
2: Yep.
5: And get into a Cabrera thing where you get them a long contract, you get a year or two out of them, then you're paying them for the rest of their freaking life. I think it's great giving these kids a chance, and they're showing us they want to win. They're hungry.
2: Hungry's a really good word.
1: Yep.
2: 7 players, 25 and younger? Unless I'm miscounting
1: somebody.
2: It is a
1: hungry ball club, yeah.
2: It's that is clear when you watch him play.
1: And you know, when I hear something like this, and it's somebody taking a shot at, you know, our team or what's going on, I try and see things from their point of view. Like, what is the argument and what are some of the facts that back up their argument? And I just, is it just the fact that, hey, the American League is terrible? I agree with that.
2: Yeah.
1: But though that's
2: someone's
1: the world
2: make
1: we're
2: it.
1: Living in right now. The American League is bad.
2: The American League's bad. Someone's got to make it.
1: It doesn't mean what the Tigers are doing are bad for baseball. Like, there's just no argument to support. There's no facts to support what his opinion was.
2: Calls to get to, feedback. Tigers bad for baseball. Come on, give us a break. I did bring the mochi today. So food review at the end of the hour.
1: Oh, boy.
2: Strawberry. It'll be okay. You'll survive.
1: Strawberry and gooey rice.
2: It's 97.1.
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0: I don't love them. They traded away Scooble and Mize. I just don't think they're making it. Even though the record keeps getting better. It would be bad for baseball if they make the playoffs. I'm sorry. Not a knock on Scott Harris. Not a knock on A.J. Hinch. It'd be pretty remarkable if they did it. But they just traded away two of their best players, and if they still get in the playoffs, that just shows you how bad the American League is.
1: We got a translation on the text. It would be bad for Chicago baseball.
2: Yes.
1: If the Tigers made the playoffs. I love when people say, I'm sorry, but you're not sorry.
2: No.
1: You don't want the Tigers in the playoffs. Because what? Selling sends the wrong message?
2: Or it sends the message that the AL is having a down year.
1: Okay.
2: State of fact.
1: Someone around 500 is going to make it.
2: Right.
1: What difference does it make if it's the Rangers or the Tigers? What difference does it make if it's the Guardians or the Tigers? Because Cleveland bought and we sold. Baseball God should reward Cleveland and we should be punished. Okay, fine.
2: Right. But here's the other thing is they mysteriously bring up Max Clark. It's a young player that a fan base, and I think there are other baseball fans that wanted to see Max Clark. He's, you know, continually ranked as one of the top prospects in baseball. All of a sudden we get a chance to see him and he comes in and performs and he's doing well. Is that not good for baseball? It's on the other side of the spectrum than, you know, what Scooble or Mize were going to do here, but it's exciting. Excitement is good for baseball.
1: Look, it's just going to be great when he's on the call for a Tigers White Sox wild card playoff round. Look, we're taking more teams than ever before. I don't think it's some travesty if the Tigers make the playoffs. It means you get to see Clark, McGonagall, and Dingler all bring some juice to the postseason. I think those are going to be some fun names to watch for playoff fans outside of the city of Detroit.
2: Yeah.
1: Let's get to the phones. Josh and Holland. Josh, good morning.
3: Good morning. Can you guys hear me all right?
2: Yeah, we got you. How you doing, man?
3: I'm great. Love the show. Love listening to you guys. Just a couple comments on Pierzynski. First of all, well, that last text stole a little bit of my thunder, but another thing is when he retired from playing baseball and became an analyst, you know, he would occasionally do a Tigers game, and you could tell from the start he was always biased against the Tigers in the first place. And, you know, another thing like that text just mentioned, I think that's another part of it is he's just butthurt that the Tigers might overtake the White Sox and make the playoffs over the White Sox. I think that's a big part of it. But these latest remarks, that just blows my mind. They make absolutely no sense at all. I mean, this is great for baseball, if you ask me. Watching these young guys perform, I don't know. I'm 53. I've been a Tigers fan since I was 12 when they won the World Series in 84. And it's just, they're so fun to watch, and it's so exciting. And then just another quick side note is talking about McGonagall a little bit. Mm-hmm. I'm a vendor for the Whitecaps, and I have been for a couple of years. And just getting to watch him and Max Clark last year was amazing. And I talked to McGonagall a couple of times, and just even outside of being such an outstanding baseball player, he's just an amazing young guy. And just, you know, so personable and happy to, you know, sign autographs and talk a little ball with you. Yeah. And, you know, it was amazing getting to see those guys play in Grand Rapids.
1: He's got a good head.
3: I'm so happy that they're on the club now, and it's just so fun to watch.
1: Yeah, McGonagall's got a good head on his shoulders. That is when the other team's pitcher's not trying to take it off of his head.
2: Right,
1: off of
2: exactly,
1: his shoulders.
2: Yes.
1: But that was big last night for him. They nearly hit him. He settles in, and I thought his swing was the difference in the game. His last two swings drove in runs.
2: Yeah.
1: And the one down the line with two outs to score two to finally get to Bibee.
2: It was beautiful.
1: Yeah. Let's get to Gino in Dearborn. Gino, you're on 97.1.
4: Hey, how you guys doing?
1: What's up?
4: I'm going to open up with Pierzynski is a buffoon.
1: There it is.
2: Thank you.
4: And, yeah, absolutely. I'll meet him halfway, though. I will say it might be bad for the trade deadline as far as teams maybe looking at that and being like, see, we don't need to make a move, much to the ire of sports fans everywhere when you want to see them push the chips in. But, I mean, if anything, it just lays another blueprint. There's more than one way to go about it, and I think it might help the players in their talks in the offseason as far as what it takes to win, you know? Bringing guys up and developing and all that good stuff.
1: Yeah. You don't want the season to end for half the teams in early August.
2: No. You want those teams to still be, and if it does affect the trade deadline moving forward, for some of those teams, wouldn't their fans like to still see their stars stay in their jerseys? Like, take out the business side of it, and a trade deadline comes and goes, and now you're left with a star on your roster. How dare you?
1: Right. Yeah, I don't want to steal thunder. Steve, you're going to make the point. You're in Bloomfield Hills. Good morning. You're on 97.1.
5: Hey, good morning. Big fan of the show. John, big fan. 51 years of Michigan season ticket holder, so go Blue.
2: Go Blue.
5: If you look at the Tigers, where they were in the season, I think they had a bad series against Kansas City that forced them to look to the future. So at that point, they decided to do some selling and bring up the youth. So the whole idea of the thing was to look to the future.
1: Yeah, they had a look-in-the-mirror moment. Yep. And decided they had to do what was right long term. I commend what they did at the trade deadline. You know, trading Scooble and Mize, guys that were going to leave. It was the right thing to do. But it didn't mean that the team had to quit, you know, and I think that's the beauty of this, is they haven't.
5: Exactly. Should we apologize that our young kids are doing so well?
1: Right.
2: No, that's generates Bingo. Excitement, and it's good for baseball.
1: Yeah, we'll make sure to write the apology and mail it to A.J. Pierzynski.
2: Yeah.
1: We're so sorry that our young players are playing with some adrenaline and some juice and delivering in big moments.
2: Yeah,
1: sorry.
2: If he's going to be calling the game, he could just, you know, wait and hand deliver it.
1: We're so sorry.
2: It just, again, I try and think, what is the facts that could back up his argument? And there's just little to no facts that would back it up. Other than, I'm a former White Sox, and if you knock my team out, it's really bad for baseball.
1: World Series champ.
2: Yeah.
1: Chicago White Sox. Come on, Chicago's media market 3. We need the White Sox in. Don't let these stupid, pesky seller Tigers come take our division crown.
2: Hey, they got a Cubs team that's going to be in. All right, so you don't need both.
1: I'm sure that's how they view it. Oh, well.
2: White Sox,
1: if the Southsiders aren't in, at least we could all root for the Northsiders. I'm sure right. I'm sure yeah. that dynamic plays. Yeah. Let's get to the phones. James in White Lake. James, good morning.
6: Fellas, how you guys doing this morning?
1: Good.
6: Your previous caller mentioned something that was really an interesting point. The blueprint is not always the same. So we have Scooble. He's going to end up costing us, I don't know, maybe the biggest contract in baseball for a pitcher besides the guy from the Dodgers, Otani. But it's not, baseball is not about one pitcher. And you guys say it all the time, you know, 1 to 6 days, there they are.
1: Mm-hmm.
6: It's about pitching. So if we can shore up our bullpen any way, shape, or form, and these guys continue to produce what they are, that are our starters right now, who we have is who we have. That is what makes a good baseball team, with solid, consistent hitting. Doesn't have to come from the same guy every day. It just has to come.
1: Yeah, it's a team, right? I think that they're going to reinforce that point if they do make the playoffs. The bullpen, you had 5 arms throw yesterday. 3 of them gave up a run.
2: Yeah.
1: Still a sore subject. But to his point about, well, okay, what can they do? You're going to kick some guys to the pen as this thing continues. So if and when River Ryan comes up and pitches for the Tigers, someone's got to go to the bullpen, right?
2: Flaherty comes back.
1: Someone's going to the bullpen. If JV ever pitches, he could be in that bullpen. I don't know. Or kick someone to the bullpen for a start. And when you make the playoffs, if you make the playoffs, you're not running a 5-man rotation, so you'll throw another arm into the bullpen. I mean, that's going to be, they didn't add. That's yep. going to be the only way that bullpen gets better, because there are just too many guys that you don't feel very good about. When Finnegan is in, Summers is dealing with it again. Jansen in the 9th last night. A lot of hyperventilating.
2: Yes, and I think I saw a stat, it was Tiger's data this morning, that had the last 100 pitches for Finnegan.
1: I saw this.
2: Only 5 swing and misses.
1: If it was any other account, I would think they were like spoofing or making fun of.
2: Yeah, but they've been
1: rock solid.
2: Yeah.
1: 100 pitches, 5 whiffs. You're not fooling anybody.
2: Better play good defense. And AJ did talk about the defense is playing really good right now.
1: Yeah, well, that's one thing that he singled out at their low point with us. Hey, that's the one thing. Hey, the offense is going to come and go. Pitching can come. We got to play defense. Mm-hmm. And they're much better defensively now. 248-539-9797. Bad for baseball. We also have some Bryce Underwood comments. John would love to get your feedback on what the Ohio State rivalry means, because I don't think it's the same as what Bryce said. Anyway, got the mochi for you at the end of the hour. Do a little food test. It's 97.1.
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1: Got some audio from Bryce Underwood on the rivalry with Ohio State. I think John will have a slightly different perspective. Let's get to Cliff in Manistee talking a little Tiger baseball. Cliff, good morning.
20: Good morning. Hey, I'm curious to see, is there any correlation to be with Joey Cora leaving and then the Tigers all of a sudden start hitting the ball and winning? And the second thing is, I'm more concerned on the Lions with whoever the center is, if they can get him into the proper blocking technique with the whole line being in unison.
1: The chemistry of the group up front. Well, I think, John, you've said you think it'll be Juice Scruggs.
2: Yeah, I think it'll be Juice in the center. TBD on the left guard. Probably Mahogany, even though he came in unprepared. And then the other three positions are already solidified.
1: Yeah, get a chance to get those guys throughout the preseason on the same page.
2: Yeah.
1: On the Joey Cora point, so I did look it up. They let him go on July 7th, mm-hmm. I believe, before that game was played. In that time, they're 19-10. Now, I don't think it was as simple as Joey Cora was holding this team back, but I did want to see what the numbers were.
21: Yeah. So we're going to start doing a Cora AD
1: yeah.
21: record.
1: Yeah.
2: You said it was June 7th?
1: July 7th.
2: July 7th.
1: And they're 19 and 10 since.
2: Yeah, but I mean, leading into that, they were 5-1 just before they relieved him of duty.
1: A good way of looking at this, they were 16 below 500 at their worst, right? They made up 9 of those games without Joey Cora. They also made up some of those games with Joey Cora.
2: Yeah, I don't know that there's any correlation.
21: Something or nothing. 248.
1: Correlation is diabolical. Yeah, they made up 7 games with him, 9 games without him. They've been playing better since June.
2: Yeah. So it's one of those things that happened along the way.
1: If they do have a slump, they could hire him back and then fire him.
2: Sure. But yeah, just
1: to see what they could generate. Anyway, Bryce Underwood. Got some audio from him. He was on with John Fanta, NBC, asked about the rivalry with Ohio State.
22: How much different is that game from any other you've played in?
23: It's just another game, just with guys in a different color. That's how I see it.
1: Just another game, guys wearing a different color. John, is that your experience?
2: Not at all. But I mean, it's
1: is it kids these days? He grew up here. He's played in this game,
2: right? And it's I mean, so I grew up here and witnessed a lot of great games in that rivalry. Until you live it, you don't really understand. The problem is he lived it last year, and you can say whatever you want. I don't care. It's about how you perform, and there's a lot of big games leading up to that. Maybe he's focused on Oklahoma. Maybe he's focused on the trip to Oregon. Maybe it's Iowa. Maybe it's Indiana coming to the Big House.
1: They got a lot of big games this year.
2: There's a lot of big games. It's a tough schedule. So he may be of the mindset, I'm taking it one game at a time.
1: Yeah, but there's a script, and maybe you don't want to follow a script, but it's kind of easy button at Michigan, an easy button at Ohio State. All year, we want to beat Ohio State every single yep. day. And on that day, that game means everything.
2: And the signs are still there. Hey, what are you doing today to beat Ohio State? Like, it's still an emphasis in the building. And I know everybody got all over Coach Whittingham for not using the word hate.
1: Hate.
2: You can use whatever word you want. Like, it's a rivalry. He at least identified it as a rivalry.
1: He participated in a big rivalry in
2: Utah.
1: Yeah,
2: the Holy War.
1: Yeah.
2: And he dominated that rivalry. So we'll see what happens at the end of the year. And I think there may be, once you are playing Big Ten games, it's different than being in the Big 12 or the Pac-12. You learn a little bit more about the conference and the teams that you're playing. Once you play in that game, especially since this year it's going to be in Columbus, there may be a an education that happens. And you're just hoping that it happens along with a win.
1: Yeah. Look, zoomed out, I think you're going to see more of this as guys don't stack 3 and 4 years at schools. The transfer portal, do you really have a sense of the rivalry? We see it with coaches who show up and it takes a year or two to really get the scope. Like, Michigan State fans never felt like Jonathan Smith understood the Michigan rivalry. He had experience in the Oregon-Oregon State rivalry, but he didn't get this rivalry. Are we going to see more of that with 18, 19, 20-year-olds who are on the move every year? Yeah, probably.
2: Yeah, the rivalries will be held on to with a firm grip by fans, former players, those that have you know, invested, whether it's just buying a ticket or going to the game, they've invested in their team more so than it will be the players, because if you're here 1 year, you're gone the next year, you're in a third or a fourth place, you just don't develop those same rivalries because you're bouncing around all the place. You don't understand what they are. You're not growing up. You're not living and breathing it.
1: All right, let's get to Heather with the news. Heather, what's going on this morning?
0: The numbers are in. Right around 37,000 drivers drove across the Gordie Howe International Bridge into Canada during the first few days that it was open. So data was collected between July 27th, that's the day the bridge opened to traffic, to July 31st, and it shows that about 18,900 Canadians, 18,100 Americans used the bridge to drive into Canada. There was also about 4,100 commercial transport trucks that entered Canada as well. They say, meanwhile, there were 52,700 trips into Canada from the U.S. using the other border crossing, so the Ambassador Bridge or the tunnel. They also say there was 3,400 pedestrians and bicyclists that used the multi-use path on the very first day it opened.
2: Okay, cool.
0: So lots of people drove across it, which is pretty cool.
2: Take advantage of it, yep.
0: A woman has been hospitalized after being struck by a vehicle while riding on an e-scooter in Detroit. Every week I have stories involving e-scooters. Detroit police say last Thursday, right around 5:20 p.m., a red Chevy 300 between 2006 and a 2010 model allegedly was involved in this hit and run. Officials say the car ignored a stop sign and hit this 27-year-old woman. She remains hospitalized in critical condition with severe injuries, you know, broken legs, fractured neck, head trauma. Police say that the red vehicle drove off from the scene, which was captured on a Nest video. So there is evidence. They say it has front end damage, is missing a fog light cover, extensive undercarriage damage, and anyone with information is being urged to call the Detroit Police Department. So I was just looking at pictures online because apparently people think that Usher is using a double, like a body double, a lookalike, to stand in for him during his concerts.
2: Oh, really?
0: Yes, but he is shutting down the rumors. He says that not true. There's no way. I'm not using a body double. But apparently fans are kind of doing a double take because there's been footage of people who are attending his concerts and posting video online. And it doesn't always look exactly like Usher.
2: What, is he like super jacked now or?
0: Oh, no, he's always looked great. But this body double, wearing a shirt, Usher doesn't always wear a shirt. In fact, he goes shirtless. And this guy's wearing a shirt that I think that's actually Usher. Anyway, but they also say his jawline looks a little different. And that's what I noticed. The face shape looks a little different. And they say some of his dance moves don't look quite right. Looks a little off. Doesn't look like it's him. And they think that maybe he's using a body double.
2: Maybe he's lost a step. He's just old.
0: I don't know.
1: That feels more likely than he's gone through the trouble of finding someone that looks 95% like him. Like,
2: right.
1: To not have to do the shows. If you were to get caught doing that, like, there's no living that down.
0: I agree. One woman says, no, I think I did see the real Usher, but he came out and performed about half a song, disappeared into the darkness, and then a new Usher came out. Wasn't actually the real one at all. Huh. I don't know. Suspicious, apparently. Listen to this. There's a restaurant bar in Memphis that's getting some attention after implementing a new policy that bans entry to anyone under the age of 30.
2: Oh, a mature bar.
0: That's kind of what they're looking for. This new age policy went into effect on August 1st, and the restaurant says that in order to enhance their dining experience and improve safety, they're raising the minimum age to 30. They didn't go into any exact reasons why, They didn't like pinpoint anything, but apparently the Memphis Police Department recorded at least 13 incidents involving this particular establishment in the past year. And in 2023, there was something that happened that left two people dead.
1: Oh.
0: And people who go there, local patrons, say that they're relieved about this. They're excited to see this, the age change, and they think it will be a more laid back, more chill crowd.
1: Is that where you'd set the cutoff, 30?
2: Well, it's where they did. I don't know.
1: When do you think, like, I think you could probably have done, like, 28.
2: When maturity sets in?
1: Yeah.
2: I don't know. I'm still waiting for that to happen.
1: But there is a difference between the 22-year-old and the 28-year-old.
0: I think 30 is just easier than saying 28.
1: Right, yeah.
0: It's just easier. Yeah. Just make
2: it's a nice round number.
0: Yeah. Yep. Finally, movie theaters. The traffic has apparently been booming this year, and Gen Z is to thank for that. Oh. There's this Canadian film exhibitor that says Gen Z is bringing movie theaters back to life because they're tired of looking at the small screen. And they're also treating movies as more of a social activity than ever before. Plus, also, people are also being drawn back because there's actually more compelling content across multiple genres. That could be it as well. Lots of movies that have been getting a lot of attention. So,
1: well, it's good to see. We want those theaters to do well.
0: For sure.
1: We did get a text that says we know who Heather's celebrity crush is now.
0: It's Usher?
1: Clearly Usher.
2: Clearly, yeah.
0: Well, sure. I mean, why not?
2: Yeah. I mean,
0: what's not to like about Usher?
2: Clearly studied his.
0: Looks good. Sounds
2: jawline.
0: Good.
2: Jawline.
0: Well, I just know,
2: shirt off.
0: I know what he looks like, and I can tell
2: just
0: from
1: his abs don't look
2: sweat?
1: Like that.
2: Does he sweat the same as Usher?
0: I don't know.
2: Does he glisten?
1: Oh no!
0: This guy was really glistening. This.
2: Oh.
0: Well, look. They replaced him with a sweater. It looks like he's just bathed in oil.
2: Hot sweat oil.
0: But ooh. That doesn't look like sweat, does
2: hot
0: it?
2: Hot oil.
0: Ugh.
1: Huh. Anyway, that was Heather with the news. Coming up next, you guys had never tried this before. I brought it in. Taste test next, 97.1.
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9: Well, this will be interesting. In an effort to make this show more cultured, I have delivered something that you have never tried before, had never heard of until last week's cookie jar.
2: So this is giving us culture?
9: I don't know. It's a Japanese dessert, mochi. Many of our listeners have had it, but you guys said you hadn't. So I ran out to the store, and there's enough for both behind the glass, John, Heather, mm-hmm. even a couple for the guys in Crosstalk if they have never had one. But what is the, let's start with visually the presentation. What are we working with here?
2: Well, we have powdered covered pink balls.
10: Balls.
2: That's how it is presented. They're a little bit mushier than I thought.
10: I was going to say, I thought they'd be a little harder.
11: Mm-hmm. Those balls are hard.
2: Yes, and they are.
10: Are you cutting yours open?
2: I am trying to cut it open just because the gooey.
10: It doesn't
2: rice.
10: Look appetizing. Like, it doesn't look like something I would be like, I really want mochi.
9: It's not like my favorite dessert or anything.
10: Oh, you're going for it?
2: I'm going for it.
10: Okay. Oh, the inside's pink, too? Ooh.
9: John, hold it together.
10: I was expecting, like, vanilla ice cream.
9: I said it's strawberry ice cream.
10: I know, but I wasn't expecting it all to be the same color.
9: First bite, let's get a review. Tom.
2: Well...
10: Oh.
2: Strawberry.
10: Mm-mm.
2: Mm. I mean, not bad. I'm not a huge fan of the gooey rice covering.
10: I'm not either. The fact that the ice cream melts and that's gone, and then you're left chewing the remainder of that rice covering, I don't love that.
2: Yeah. Kind of just want to.
11: Do you trust this guy on this, by the way?
2: Lick out the inside.
11: He hasn't ate one.
9: I'll eat one. I'm saving him for the guys in the crosstalk.
11: He's not eating one, and he's going on vacation. What's he trying to do to us?
9: I'll eat one.
10: Did you try it yet? We didn't give these guys a fork or knife, so you have to bite right into it.
2: Yes. It's going to squeeze. It's going to squish.
9: I won't make you guys eat something I wouldn't eat.
2: It's not bad.
12: It's decent.
2: No.
12: Probably wouldn't seek it out.
9: I think that's a fair verdict.
10: Yeah.
11: I'm not the biggest strawberry flavored, like, ice cream desserts person. It's not bad. I do find the mush kind of weird at first.
2: Yeah.
11: I would just never select this.
9: Okay.
11: If I'm having dessert, this would never, I would always pick something different.
2: It's not gross. No, it's not gross. It's just not a texture. It's almost like.
10: I would eat it. I would
2: get
10: take
2: stuck
10: the,
2: in your teeth.
10: I would take the outside layer off.
1: So you just eat the ice cream?
10: Yes.
1: Yes.
11: It doesn't taste like it's pink inside.
1: Yeah, no. Tom?
2: No, no. And I would like to say, though, with the powder coating, I've got black pants on.
1: Oh, no, I'm sorry.
2: I have successfully accomplished it without having the white marks all over my pants.
1: Look at you, an adult.
2: Time to cleanse my palate.
1: There you go.
12: Take I just don't like how that feels on my fingers.
1: Oh, the, yeah. The gumminess. Like, gummy stickiness. Yeah. Yeah.
2: Gooey.
1: Anyway.
10: There you go. Well, thank you.
12: Well, there you go.
2: Yes, thank you very much for bringing us culture. Now I know even more what I like and don't like.
1: Are these people boomers or living under a rock? They're acting like this is sticky tofu or something.
2: No, it's just...
10: We've never had it before.
2: So the way that this started was last Friday, you had a question in the cookie jar.
1: Yeah, the question was, this weekend it's National Mochi Day and National Frozen Custard Day. What is your favorite dessert? And there's immediately a question of, wait, what was that first mochi one? Yeah, what was that? Yes. So you have now tried it. And Greg, you had never prior to today either.
2: Ooh, when you move it around like that, it looks really weird.
10: It sure does. I've dissected it.
1: It's like a frog. Look at her over there.
2: Uh-huh.
10: That layer. I don't like that.
2: Yeah. Looks like it almost would move on its own.
10: We tried it.
2: Like an amoeba.
1: Mm. Says my wife is Japanese, never seeks out mochi, tells you everything. That's Robert on the text.
2: Mm-hmm.
1: Heather just created a new drop. Wes in Madison Heights. Yes. Good treat, but get me a donut.
2: Oh, yeah.
1: Gator, have you ever had...
2: Skip the outside and just give me the strawberry ice cream.
1: Yeah. Gator, if you've never had a mochi, there's one left if you'd like to partake. Between you and Mark, one of you can have it.
10: I've half left,
2: too. Or you could share.
1: Like Lady and the Tramp style?
10: Aww.
2: Yeah.
13: Well, we're not going to do that, but I'll try.
1: All right.
10: Have you had one before?
13: I don't think I have. Somebody brought some off, actually. It brought some by at the radio station. And I think I ended up... There were several boxes we kept getting, like, people on the show we gave them to, and then I think when all was said and done, I had forgotten that I gave mine away to somebody else with the show. Is this supposed to be this cold?
11: Got our hands on a lot of
2: ice cream on the inside.
13: Oh, well, then yes.
10: Yes.
1: You would want it to be at least somewhat cold.
13: I need a word.
1: Gotta finish it. Gotta finish it.
2: Yeah, finish what you started. Don't be a quitter. No one likes a quitter.
14: That's you too, Heather.
10: Do you want... No. Do you want this half, Mark? Want to try it?
2: You want half of her mochi balls?
10: I didn't bite into it.
14: Oh, it's tremendous.
1: Cut off a piece.
2: Oh, have you had it before?
14: Oh, mochi is the bomb. It's absolutely incredible. why am I getting looks like I'm bougie now? This is very normal.
13: It's not. Nobody's giving you a bougie look.
14: Oh, come on. This is normal. How do you not like this?
13: Oh, I think the ice cream part's great. It's the exterior part that I'm like, it's like it's somebody's skin.

0: floating around.
1: Yeah, very much. Yes.
2: And there's ice cream in the middle of it. It's an Inky Blinky Clyde. Who did I just bite into?
1: I don't know. I mean, that's a
2: mistake. Bad.
0: Like, it's not, the flavor is not horrendous. No, the ice cream is great. Like,
2: it's real strawberry flavor, which is hard to really kind of replicate. But that's it's a great flavor.
1: Yeah.
2: It's the texture that is ruining it for me.
1: Yeah.
3: Well, sorry to do that to you before your show, but.
2: Nah, you're the best. Am I going to eat that? Not again.
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1: Sorry, still a little disheveled from what was going on. What with the mochi tasting and all. Kang, have you had the mochi?
3: Yes. I think I talked to Jim about this after the show. They brought up last week. I was like, I could not hear a more white show than when you guys were talking about mochi balls. Like, Heather had no idea. I think Tom had no idea. Whoever was running the board had no idea. Jansen had no idea. And I guess Costone is, because he's young, no kids. He goes out to eat all the time. I was assuming that's why he knew. But he's like, yeah, it's at Kroger. It's at Meijer. You know, like, it's...
13: Yeah, but I mean, it's like, not some hidden thing.
3: No, yeah. It's not as popular as, like, I guess, sushi at this point. But, like, it wasn't outrageous to me. Have I had it? Yes. Do I enjoy it? Yeah, it's fine. It's like... It's basically like an ice cream dumpling, I would call it. You know what I mean?
1: I think that's actually a really good way to
3: the outside's
1: word
3: it. Like a dumpling, the inside ice cream. My kids love it.
1: Had I been prepared with that description, I might have come away with it. Like, and again, the flavor is great. It was a real good strawberry flavor to it. But I can't get past that texture on the outside of it.
13: My wife loves the mochi. Tremendous. It's incredible. Family show eyes up here, but it's different flavors: strawberry, vanilla, chocolate, mint chocolate chip.
1: Yeah, I mentioned that we had
13: portable ice cream.
1: One of the followers on Twitch had brought some stuff over to us, and we thank you for that. And I remember doling out all the boxes of the, and I think it was banana flavored mochi. And
13: you never had it.
1: I think I may have, by accident, like, I start giving away the boxes, and then I realize I don't have a box for myself.
13: You were Milton with a birthday cake.
1: It was a lot like that, yeah. It takes me back to when I was in Dog Row at Old Tiger Stadium, one of the greatest days of my life. I'm like 24 years old. I'm at the game with my buddy. They call Dog Row. If you're in section 225, row 17, seat A, you're in Dog Row or whatever. I'm like, oh, hey, that's us. Look, where my buddy, that's us. And here comes the people with a whole bunch of hot dogs. Like, this is going to be awesome. And we start giving them away to everybody. And next thing I know,
13: no hot dog.
1: I got there's like one hot dog left. Like, I'm only having one hot dog. The dream of Dog Row when you're a fat guy is to sit back with your other buddy who's a fat guy and sit down and start working at like 10 hot dogs and see what kind of damage you can do. And

0: Instead, we gave them all away and only had one each. So it was kind of the same thing, except in this case, I was without the mochi.
1: Like, well, this time you got the mochi. You're not sold on the mochi. And I think you're doing this wrong.
0: Well, I apologize, and I will have to give it another opportunity. It's just, I like King's description better. And if I get that in my mind, maybe that'll be an easier way to get it.
1: It tastes like human skin.
2: Yeah, human skin is not a good description.
0: It's what it tastes like to me. It's like you start gnawing at the top of your hand. You take a little bite. Like, what is that? It's like the mouth meat on a dog's lip.
1: Is that a common behavior? Start gnawing on your hand?
0: No, but I mean, look, we're all adults here. At some point when you're a kid, you're biting anything that's on your body. So
2: no, I feel you. Like, I don't know if you've ever had this, but like pig's feet?
0: I have not.
2: Okay, oh, please. So like, no, I'm saying like the skin exterior, I could see where you could relate that to the mochi ball, the outside of it. Like it's kind of, it's firm, but it's not tough. It's kind of chewy.
0: It's John said, kind of undissolvable. It feels like it might be undissolvable.
1: It's in there a month later.
2: Get over that, and it's not bad because the inside is ice cream.
0: Once you get past that,
2: once you pass, break skin.
0: Once you get past the insoluble, top of your hand skin texture, it's really quite good. But the flavor, like I said, was the strawberry was outstanding. Oh. It was really, really good. But I'm probably not going to, I'd give another chance, I guess.
1: This tummy ache is brought to you by Mochi.
0: Speaking of tummy ache, this is not a tummy ache. This is fantastic. What was a tummy ache was what was going on in May with the Tigers. And now what's happening is insane. This team is on some kind of roll since June 1st. They are playing extraordinarily winning baseball. Their brand of baseball is so good now that they are just a half game out of the wild card spot. Here it is, August 12th. We are 9 days removed from trading away Casey Mize, and we are, 12 days removed or 11 days removed from trading away Tarek Skubal. People thought this team was sunk. They couldn't possibly compete. What did Scott Harris say afterwards? We're not waving the white flag. We're doing what was the best for this organization and what was smart for this organization. And I agreed with him 100% because this is what I wanted all along. At some point, I think it was last offseason. I'm like, trade Tarek Skubal. Do it. Trade him in the offseason if you can to get some value for him. You're going to wait to the trade deadline. The value's not going to be as much, but whatever. And then it comes to a choice right before the deadline. Are they going to have to trade him or not? Are they going to be in it or not? And they were kind of in, kind of not. It's like, it's not worth it. Go ahead and move them. But at the same time, I still wanted them to move assets to acquire bullpen arms. They didn't do it, okay? But here we are, like I said, 9 days after the trade deadline, and they're playing a brand of baseball that's quite appealing. It's a young team. They're fun to watch. They've brought up rookies, their top prospects are playing up there on the field now. That's great. They are 8-2 in their last 10 games. That's the second hottest team in all of baseball, behind only the Tampa Bay Rays, who have now won 8 straight games and they're 9-1 in their last 10 games. But for this team to be where they're at, this is incredible, all right? They beat Tanner Bibee last night, which is not an easy feat for these Detroit Tigers. Tanner Bibee has owned the Tigers. The numbers they kept showing on the screen last night said, wow, that's good. Wow, well, that's good. We talked about him yesterday in some more generic terms. This year, Bibee had pitched 15 innings against the Tigers, giving up just 3 earned runs in those 2 games and been really good. They won both of them. In fact, the Guardians had won all 6 matchups this year. Going into last night, they'd won 11 of the last 12 matchups against the Tigers. And the Tigers, this Tiger team is like, I don't care. I didn't play on this team in May. I don't know anything about that. All I know is that we can compete with anybody. And they went out and got the early lead. Game got tied after a solo shot. And then they pushed across 3 runs in the 5th inning, and it was on.
1: So we've got a couple of jumping off points here. And this is, to me, incredibly exciting. Incredibly exciting. When you consider that on July 29th, after the blown lead against Baltimore, we all thought it was over. Number one, why isn't everyone enjoying this? Right? Like, maybe a majority are, maybe not. But there are so many among us who are like, Yeah, but if they had only kept Scooble now, what would they be?

0: No, no, I think they're doing this because they got rid of that dark cloud. Because that dark cloud is no longer here. Why isn't everyone enjoying this right now? There is no yeah, but to this. And the other one to me, you and me, Gator, said they should trade Max Clark for Mason Miller.
1: And if, I'm wondering, if that was possible.
0: Right. I'm wondering now that we've seen Max Clark, if we're boop, boop, boop. Are you and me walking that back a little bit?
1: I'm not going to walk that back. I love Max Clark. But to get greatness, you have to give up greatness. And the thing with Mason Miller, if he was, you know, even at all possible, and I was looking at this weeks ago and trying to determine which teams are going to be sellers and whatnot, and what player would you like. And, you know, Mason Miller went for such a huge price last year at the trade deadline because he's got multiple years of team control left. So, yeah, would still want to do that. He'd have him, I think it was for the rest of this year, and maybe three more years.
0: Three more.
1: Of the best closer in baseball. So, yeah, you're going to have to give something up to get that. And I would have been willing to do it. Would I still have been willing to do it? Yes, I would have. But he wasn't available. The only thing that bothers me about the trade deadline was my plan to acquire the bullpen arms while still trading. And if you're going to trade Casey Mize, it became obvious that Casey Mize is not part of this team's future when they sat him out and they didn't even offer him an extension at any point. So fair enough. He was on. They were definitely going to move him. I wanted to add bullpen arms that only if they were going to be under team control for multiple years, not two, but like three, four, five. I want those types of players. And you're going to have to give up something to get those players. But the Tigers had those players in the system they could have given up. And there were a couple of arms that they that went at the trade deadline. Like, oh, that's one of the guys I identified. Here's another guy I identified. And they went to other teams. And the comparable cost would have been a player like in the Tigers system, like a Tyron Lorenzo or maybe a Jace Young type player. Maybe somebody else.
0: Right.
1: So a couple prospects are in like the 20s or something like that for the team prospect list. But it wasn't having to give up Max Clark or Josue Briseño or Bryce Rayner or Jordan Yost. And, you know, and frankly, Yost could be another guy that I'd be willing to part with. And the same thing goes for this offseason if I were the Tigers. I'm still looking to add to the bullpen because it doesn't look like right now that there are a ton of prospects in the Tigers organization pitching-wise, bullpen-wise, that are going to make this team a big there's going to be a big difference there. I would not have traded any of those players for a rental. I'm not about the rental business. Not right here, not right now. Now, next year, if this team is as good as I think they're going to be next year, as strong as I think they're going to be next year, it might be a different story at the trade deadline. And you're probably seeing a couple other of their top prospects making it to the majors. And then it becomes a little bit easier, more defined. Okay, we've got five catching prospects in the organization. Let's move one of those guys. Hey, we've got five shortstops in the organization. Let's move one of those guys and let's really add to this team. But they've done this without having to make any of those moves. And we'll see if it's a mistake or not when it's all said and done.
0: That is the mistake.
1: I don't think it's any mistake at all that they moved on from Scooble or Mize. I'm all for that for the reasons we've gone through ad nauseum about, you know, not being able to sign these guys long term. So, but right now, this team is a game under 500. What was their worst? Were they 16 below 500?
0: 16 below, 22 and 38.
1: And I think there were twice during the year that they've been 16 games below 500. Now they're one game below 500. They're just 2.5 out in the Central.
0: Tied in the loss column. Tied in the loss column, which is what I worry about because if you're down in the loss column, it means you need help. Now you need no help whatsoever. You are there. But I thought Scott Harris delivered his best press conference ever after the deadline. He accepted accountability. He explained himself. He said he hates selling. What was the one mistake? The one mistake was he said, look, we didn't trade for bullpen help because you considered the prices of those players, but then also he used the, again, didn't want to block guys that were in front. Give me a break. Add a freaking bullpen arm. Help these guys. Have one pitcher in that bullpen that you feel good about.
1: The one thing we don't know is what the asking price was for the players. And maybe that changes everything. But based on, you know, and it's also, you can't go into this and use MLB Pipeline's top 100 players in baseball or top 30 per team.
0: Sure.
1: For the prospects. You can't use that as the Bible. Because each team is going to have their own assessment, not relying on MLB Pipeline or Baseball America's list.

0: they have their own list. So I don't know, you know, how highly regarded some of these prospects are, but that's what we have to go on. That's the guidelines we have to go on. 248-539-9797 is the telephone number. The Tigers are incredibly surprising what they've done this year. This is a resilient team that came back from a god-awful May, and now they are just a game below 500 and a half game out of the wild card. Is the sky the limit with this team? How far can this team really go? How do you feel about this team right now? 248-539-9797 is a telephone number. Same number to text if you want to get through that way. Karsh and Anderson, Mark Ryan's in for Doug Karsh here on 97.1.
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1: Hey, it's Mike Valeni from Valeni and Rico. We're taking your calls and talking sports this afternoon at 3 on 1240 The Ticket.
2: The 3-1. Ground ball to second. Scooped up by McKintry to Torkelson. Tigers win! Woo-wee!
3: A little bit of a high wire act, partner.
4: Part of the appealing process of the Detroit Tigers and their brand of baseball, it's not just that they're a young team that has promoted their prospects over the last couple of years, and we get to see them play, and it's great. But they have really stepped up, and now it's tangible to see this, the defense. Last night's game was chock full of defensive plays that made a difference. AJ Hinch talked about it afterwards. I mean, it's little things. Like Max Clark, you know, cranking over to his right on a base hit. That was the ball going to get to the gap? No. But if he doesn't get over there quickly, I think it was Stephen Kwan who hit it. Kwan's going to go to second.
5: Ultimate Tiger killer,
4: yeah.
5: Stephen Kwan.
4: He is one of them, certainly. And Jose Ramirez on that team is another one. I think Chase DeLauder is going to be the next one.
5: Please, no.
4: He's so good.
5: Too many on that team.
4: Travis Bazzana is another young player. They've got some young players. Cleveland's doing a lot of the similar things the Tigers are doing. They promoted their top prospects, and you know, because they've been a bad baseball team for a few years ago. They were bad before they started making the playoffs again. They took advantage of having top picks, and here you go.
5: And they're also the ultimate counterpoint to what people say about the Tigers. Anyone who complains about the Tigers, what do they say? Don't spend money, don't spend money, don't spend money. Well, you have a top 10 payroll. What's their payroll? Last in Major League Baseball. They're the prototype for what you can do without spending money. And they've been a thorn in this team's side. That's why it was so great to see the relative offensive explosion we got last night. 6 runs in a single game? What do we do to deserve that?
4: Yeah, it was a little bit of an offensive frenzy again, but that's how this team's played. That's what they're averaging. They're averaging close to 6 runs a game since June 1st.
5: 6.3 runs a game since the All-Star break, too. And they did it again last night. If this team is going to produce that way, look, you've got a ton of potential heading into the rest of the season. I just can't figure out why the entire city is not excited about it. Why is there this, yeah, but we should have still held on to Scooble from at least maybe a third or half of the Tigers population? It's killing me.
4: All right, perhaps you heard the voice over the commercial break, but didn't press the wrong button there. So this is breaking news. It's not baseball news. It's NBA news. Ramona Shelburne from ESPN is reporting the Lakers are being sold to American businessmen Josh Kushner and Bob Iger for a record-breaking price of over $12 billion. Apparently, they were involved in the expansion process in Vegas, but they've got the opportunity to buy the Lakers. They're buying the Lakers for over $12 billion. Darren Revelle tweets out, when Steve Ballmer bought the Clippers in 2014, the other L.A. team, I said he was massively overpaying because the $2 billion price was 12 times expected following your reviews. At $12 billion, this Laker deal is 20 times expected following your reviews. Listen, the NBA, like the NFL, is a license to print money over time. Is this going to end up being something that falls in their face? Not likely. It's L.A. It's a different type of market. Does that mean the Pistons would, you know, that they would get $12 million for the Pistons? Absolutely not. It depends on your market. But that is a earth-shattering number and interesting, to say the least, that that's what just happened in the NBA. $12 billion, over $12 billion. For the Lakers in that price. Bob Iger, one of the two businessmen that is buying the Lakers, former CEO of Disney, by the way. So.
5: What franchise do you consider the most valuable in sports?
4: It's probably the Yankees, I guess.
5: That was going to be my answer.
4: But that flies in the face of what I just said. You know, the NBA and the NFL, the places where it's a license to print money, it might be the Dallas Cowboys. I don't know. I mean, I know Forbes comes up with these lists all the time, and I'm pretty bad at trying to predict which one is. I guess that's just the route that I would go. It's maybe the Dallas Cowboys, New York Yankees.
5: Dallas is listed as
4: could be the Dodgers right now.
5: Yeah, Dallas is listed as the actual one. Oh, God. That's so disappointing, isn't it? The Cowboys are the most valuable. That is so disappointing.
4: That's fine. They're mismanaged. I mean, it's their own.
5: You don't need to be better than mediocre to be ever. To be
4: a, well, they did win a number of Super Bowls in their history. They have like five
5: today, Junior. So. I mean, no conference championship game appearances this century.
4: No, but what people don't really do a ton of in Dallas is complain about the owner lacking the desire to win another championship. If anybody wants to win a championship, it's Jerry Jones. Now, does he go about it the right way? No, he does not. Does he make massive mistakes by making himself the de facto general manager? Of course he makes massive mistakes by doing that. However, he is not afraid to take a chance. He is not afraid to trade players. He's not afraid to trade draft picks. He's not afraid to do anything there. And in the salary cap world, he's learning a harsh lesson that it's a lot more difficult than just...
5: By the way, they got the Micah Parsons trade right.
4: Yeah, obviously. Well, Parsons is hurt.
5: He's hurt, but also what they just re-signed Quinnen Williams, Caleb Downs, right? They got multiple players for that salary slot. They got it right. I just got to tell you,
4: we're kind of getting off track here. Let's put the train back on the tracks here and get back to what we started talking about, which is the Tigers, because this is the fun part. This is the fun part locally, and Lord knows there are plenty of complaints about the ownership here in Detroit, where people don't think that the Tigers are going for it enough. They don't trust Scott Harris to make those big moves. And most people are fine with trading Tarek Skubal, but we know there are people that are not. We had a couple calls yesterday, people that are still bitter about trading Tarek Skubal. You had the A.J. Pierzynski comments, even though he tried to exonerate Scott Harris from any blame. He said no offense to Scott Harris and all this. But, I mean, the reality is that he's made some very controversial moves here. When you trade away not only Tarek Skubal, but also Casey Mize at the trade deadline, and now you see this team 9 days later that they've only improved their standing in the standings as they sit just a half game out of the wild card spot, now 2.5 games out of the lead in their own division. I think this team's going to win the division. I don't think this team is going to be a wild card baseball team. And I say that because I'd never had full confidence that Cleveland had the full roster or that the White Sox have the full roster. I think White Sox are an exciting team because they've got a lot of young players too, but they're still figuring it out. I don't know if they have the right manager in place. I don't know if these players I don't think the players are experienced enough yet. The Tigers have a good mix of guys that have been there and done that, and specifically with this team already because they made the playoffs the last 2 years. But 248-539-9797. When it comes to the Tigers, how confident do you feel that this team is still going to make the playoffs despite what they did at the trade deadline? I mean, now we've got even more of a track record afterwards. They're 8-2 in their last 10 games. Yes, they have not played great competition, but they played a good team last night. Not a great team last night, but a good team last night. At least a team that was actually considered to be quite good about 2 weeks ago before the Gribes started losing games. But now they're losing games, I suppose it's just like the American League. Everybody says the American League sucks, which I think is, you know, say that at your own peril. I think that's a mistake if you're going to say that. But where do you stand right now with this team? How confident are you that they're going to get things done and make the playoffs? Or do you think they're even going to win the division? Or do you think that they're not even going to be close when Cinderella's slipper is going to fall off and the clock's going to strike midnight? Everything turns back into a pumpkin. 248-539-9797. 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
6: 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Let's go places. The Lions' offseason plan centered on a center. They signed Cade Mays for $25 million to stabilize the rebuilt offensive line. The plan has been thrown off its axis. Mays will be out for a while with a wrist injury. So, now what? Two names to know, Seth McLaughlin and Juice Scruggs. McLaughlin is a second-year pro who had a great college career prior to a torn Achilles in 2024. Scruggs came to Detroit in the Demo trade, having started games in the NFL. Those two will compete for the job. May the best man win.
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0: Welcome back to Carson Anderson here on 97.1. Mark Ryan is in for Doug.
1: Thanks for putting up with me.
0: Sure. Thanks for coming by last 3 days. Kang is back.
1: Good to see you, Kang.
0: Good to see Kang. We haven't had Kang in the last couple days.
2: Yeah, good to be back, man. And then Mark, you look different than Doug. So I'm not used to
1: in no way that's positive.
2: Doug.
1: I don't think there's been a single day in my life where I'm as in shape as that guy. Not at birth, not at age 10. Literally not a single day.
2: Doug takes his health seriously.
1: Yeah, he does.
0: He does. I've not heard from him on his
1: Glamping trip?
0: On his camping trip. It's not glamping. It's also not roughing it, but it's not. It's in between. He's at a campground.
1: The middle ground?
0: Yeah, I have not heard from him to see how that's going. Kang, I don't know if you've contacted him at all.
2: I have not. The only thing I'm really curious about, Gator, is the meal replacement stuff that he brought for no reason.
0: The freeze-dried food. Like, why are you doing that? Right. You literally just need to throw ice in the cooler. Your car's right there. You know, what are we doing here?
2: Warm up some, I know he doesn't eat the red meat, so maybe warm up some turkey burgers on the grill.
0: Is he like, oh, I can't wait to have ramen?
2: You're right.
0: Ramen by the fireplace?
1: Can never be too prepared if you are Doug Carson.
0: Right. Well, yes, with clothing decisions anyway.
2: No, I haven't heard from him, so hopefully everything is going well.
0: Yeah, we'll talk to Doug on Monday when he comes back. Curious with that. Just show notes. Tomorrow we're going to be back on remote. We'll be at Comerica Park for the Tigers baseball game. Jeff Rieger will be with me out there. And then Friday, Mark and I are back together out of the Dream Cruise. At Nicky D's, just south of 14 Mile on Woodward, with the GMC Buick guys from the Golling Group. It's going to be a lot of fun.
1: Usually I'm excited to experience that.
0: Yeah, you've been here for a few years now, and you have not experienced
1: the Dream Cruise.
0: Well, get ready.
2: I feel like Mark's experienced a ton since you got here.
0: Yeah, I'm surprised.
2: You're always doing something Michigander or
1: Metro
2: Detroit.
1: It's a great state.
2: Yeah.
1: It's a fantastic state. And it's got so much to unpack and uncover that I didn't even realize. But I have not been to the Dream Cruise. So, Kang, what should I expect?
2: A lot of cars.
1: That I can't afford, right?
2: No, not necessarily. No, it's
0: classic cars. I mean, the show is, it's not even a show. It's the event has definitely evolved over the years. And some people say to the detriment of what it was, what the spirit was when it started with. And now it's just become like, it's not just classic cars. It's a car show. You could see a brand new supercar out there. You could see a Lamborghini or a Ferrari out there. You can see the new Corvettes are out there. But you'll also see, a split window Corvette out there. You'll see the old Challengers and Chargers. You'll see Ford Fairlanes. You'll see them all. It's great.
2: Well, the thing is too, Gator, let's say in the 90s when you went down there, cars from 30 years ago were 60s classics.
0: Yeah.
2: Now cars from 30 years ago are
0: the
2: 1990s,
0: right? I don't know if I expect to see my Plymouth Laser out there.
2: Yeah, I don't know. Is there going to be a Geo Metro?
0: The Eagle Talon.
2: I don't know. All right.
0: The Dodge Stealth,
2: your favorite car is a Fiero.
1: So wait. This is very painful. So now our first cars are the old school cars.
0: Yeah.
1: That's painful.
0: And nobody's going to show up at the Dream Cruise with the 1981 Mustang hatchback four-cylinder
2: that
0: I was driving with the seats, with the driver's seat and the passenger seat were angled a little bit because they just were poor quality seats that I had to keep supported with a speaker from my house, from my stereo at my house. It had to wedge at the base of the seat so that it would stay straight.
1: Oh, it wouldn't stay straight.
0: No,
1: in a swivel chair.
0: Well, yeah, it was a permanent list to the right. And my dad and I ended up switching out the seats. So switched out the driver's seat for the passenger seat because they were the same seat. It's not like they were specific like cars are today. And did that. And then a few months after that, again, same thing happened. It's just the poor quality of the seat. So I literally took a box speaker from my stereo in my bedroom, an old one that we had, and I wedged it in the well of the back passenger seat behind the driver's side and wedged it to keep it straight. It was pathetic. It also was only AM radio at the time until Oh, I couldn't spin around
1: in the car seat.
0: No, couldn't spin around. It was just actually I did. I had there was an assistant football coach. First year I played football, we had one of the assistant coaches had, I forget the car it was, but it was this old like an old Lincoln or something like that. Just this long car. And the assistant coach was a bigger guy. He was short, but a very, you know, large mass in this man. And he had a swivel chair for the driver's seat.
1: No way.
0: He swear to God, he
1: How
0: did.
1: How is that legal?
0: It's, I imagine it's not. Couldn't possibly be. But that's what he had. He had the swivel chair that would swing around so he can get out in and out of the car easy. I'm like, that is either the most amazing thing I've ever seen or the most pathetic thing I've ever seen. As the years have gone on, I think it's gone more from pathetic to pretty amazing. But yeah, I've seen it. It's amazing. So you'll get the first taste of it. And the reason you probably haven't gotten a taste of it now is you live nowhere near the Woodward Corridor, so you don't. People that live anywhere around there, Royal Oak, Ferndale, they have to deal with this.
1: Can't wait.
0: 6 months a year they deal with the noise on Woodward, and they get annoyed with it and can't wait for this thing to be done with. But by and large, I enjoy the Dream Cruise. We'll get there on Friday. 248-539-9797, the telephone number. Let's get some phone calls. We want to talk about the Tigers, and why wouldn't you? This Tiger team is fun to talk about. Jake is in Lake Orion. Jake, welcome to 97.1.
3: Hey, Doug. Hey, Scott. How are you?
0: Okay.
1: I'm going to do my best Doug impression. I don't know,
0: Mark, you're good. You're good. Go ahead, Jake.
3: Hey, yeah, so I just want to say when Scott got rid of Tarek, I was okay with it. I was hoping to get some more Bolton help. But when he got rid of Myers, that told me he gave up, and we were not a team ready to give up. That this team is the best team in the division. I mean, just look at the stats. We have the number one ERA guy. We have seventh in Bolton, actually, with ERA. They just give up runs in the worst spots. We're a great team. And you know, with Job back, Job looked absolutely fantastic. And Flaherty's come back in September. I think we're going to win the division. I'm not even focused on the wild card because wild card seems more unrealistic than the division to me. But we're the best team in the division. I'm ready. I'm going to the game tonight. I'm pretty excited.
0: Yeah, and thanks for the call, Jake. I appreciate it. They're literally a half game out of the wild card spot. They can get that. And obviously, it's a tougher road to get the division, but they're only 2.5 out from that. They could be in first place. When we do the show on Monday, we could be talking about the first place Tigers.
1: Right. And amazingly, the odds still favor the Tigers winning the division over winning a wild card berth. But still, we're sitting here today, 38% chance, Fangraphs says, for the Tigers to make the playoffs. I feel that's ridiculously low. That number is ignoring momentum. I mean, are you on that? That's too low? 38% chance to make the playoffs today?
0: King, do you want to answer the question Mark's asking me about how I feel about Fangraphs or percentages and odds of making?
1: Oh, boy. I just stepped in it. I didn't realize.
2: Maybe
1: it.
2: Just back the truck up. You don't need it. We'll pretend that didn't happen.
1: Okay. Thank you.
2: Yeah.
1: Thank you. Let's start over.
2: Yeah.
1: Let's start over. Rewind. Hey,
0: don't give a rip about odds or chances or percentages about none of that matters at all.
1: I think they're wrong
0: to me. I don't care if they're right or wrong. I think everything's a 50-50 chance. So do I think that it's either you do or you don't? Do you think this team's a playoff team? I do. I think they're the best team in the division. I think they're the best roster in the division, and they have the best manager in the division. They're ready to roll. I'm not confident that the White Sox are going to be able to hang on. I like the Tigers' chances this weekend. The Tigers are carrying so much momentum with them, and also maybe a chip on their shoulder, which is something you've been talking about all week, that the Scooble trade may have actually galvanized this team and rallied the troops that, hey, we're not done, which is something that everyone has said since the trade deadline on the team. We're like, we're not done. We're still competing. You know, Kenley Jansen made a nice speech in front of the cameras and microphones about it. Scott Harris said, we're not waving the white flag. Previous caller said that it told him when they traded Casey Mize that they were giving up on it. I don't think that was the case. I think they were giving up on Casey Mize, not the season. They gave up on Casey Mize, who's been oft injured throughout his career, let alone this year. It's not arm issues, fortunately. And, you know, I don't wish the man ill will. I like Casey Mize, and I was leaning towards let's go ahead and re-sign him. But clearly they don't think he's going to be able to stay healthy in his career. He had a couple different stints on the IL with a groin issue, and you know, enough's enough. They finally said, we're cutting bait. We're not going to give you a 5-year, $125 million contract because we don't believe you're going to stay healthy. That's my interpretation of what went down. And, yes, they're still competing. It's fun.
1: I wish Casey Mize well. I wish Tarek Skubal hell. I cannot say I wish Skubal well at this point, and I think what this team is doing is as a result of that toxic energy that he had a hand in being gone.
0: I wonder if it's different if Mize was dealt to the Dodgers and Skubal was dealt to the Padres.
1: That would help.
0: Would that change?
1: It would help matters.
0: Take a text coming in, 248-539-9797. Keep Carpenter and Perez away from the Tigers. It'll mess up good mojo. Well, Kerry Carpenter looks like he's on track to come back soon, maybe. Although maybe it was a setback. A.J. Hinch talking about he's got plantar fasciitis, and it's really, he's got good days followed by bad days.
1: You ever had that?
0: I don't think I have. I've had issues with my feet, and I get it. You know, the pounding on the ground when you're running is not going to make it any better. Wenzel Perez had
1: to. That's scary.
0: Yeah, Wenzel Perez hurt himself in some kind of freak accident with like a resistance band, came back, smacked him up in the face, and what broke the orbital bone has done some damage to the eye, and the eye is not getting, the vision hasn't gotten a lot better or better enough where I think he's ready to come back. He was on a rehab stint, and then they've taken him off that. So the concern about Carpenter and Perez may not be much of a concern for the time being. Maybe things change in a couple weeks. Maybe things change over the weekend. I don't know, but it doesn't feel like it will. And I kind of agree with that. I don't want that to harm them. If Kerry Carpenter is going to come back, I want him to be 100% healthy because his bat matters. You know, he could be a nice platoon with Eduardo Valencia at a DH position where you've got it covered. You got the right-handed bat, you got the left-handed bat, and let's roll. 248-539-9797 is the telephone number. Same number to text. We've got more calls to get to, more texts to get to, more topics to get to next year on 97.1.
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0: line drive, base hit into center for McGonigal. McKinstry crosses home plate. Tigers playing a little small ball. And then Kevin McGonigal delivers again, third RBI of the night. 6-2 Tigers.
1: Dan Dickerson on the call. A lot to be excited about with this Tiger team. And, you know, one of the things we touched on briefly is what do you want to see more out of the Tigers in the last 45 games of the season or whatever it was, 44 going into last night. One of the things I said, I want them to run more. I want to see more stolen bases. I don't necessarily need to see small ball where they're laying down the bunt and getting the guy over. But they have enough team speed where they could be stealing a lot more than what they are, and particularly when they've added Max Clark to this roster. And you saw Max Clark on a base path last night. Tanner Bibee was preoccupied with him. Three over there twice at first base.
2: That is one of the biggest A.J. Hinch criticisms I've heard. And it might be kind of the next tweak needed to the baseball rules because it's one of the most exciting plays. And analytics has essentially removed the stolen base from the game, or at least significantly so. You have one of the fastest teams, and you're not utilizing it because some spreadsheet says it's not a smart play. How many times have you said to yourself, steal the guy over, move him over, you only need a base hit? Tigers don't do it.
1: No, I'm not a big advocate of the bunt until I've got somebody at second base. Then I don't mind it. Like, if there's a runner at second and nobody out, and you've got somebody at the plate who's a weak hitter, you know, let's just say, for instance, you've got McKinstry's on second base and you've got Matt Vierling at the plate. Would I ask Matt Vierling to bunt? Sure. I have no problem. With nobody out, yes, I want to get the runner over to third base. I could do that. I don't have a problem with it. But it's all situational. You got to have the right guy at the plate, you got to have the right guy in the base pass and all that. But that being said, just being a team that runs more, look, they go to first to third more than any team in baseball, and that's great. I love that part of it. They're aggressive in that way. But when McGonigal's on at first base and, you know, there's room to steal. Max Clark, I want to see him running. Zach McKinstry's he's always had a pretty good rate of stealing bases. Want to see that. Javi Baez, want to see him run? Yeah, he was caught last night, but I don't mind. I want to see Javi running. He can steal bases. He's very crafty. He knows what he's doing. Not everybody on this team needs to run, but they've got guys that can, and I'd like to see more of that. That being said, this team last night was fun to watch. McGonigal, in particular, Tower gets buzzed. Bibee goes high and tight. McGonigal ducks, and you hear this loud crack noise. You're like, did that just hit his helmet, or did it hit the bat?
2: And then he behaved like it did hit his helmet.
1: Kind of, because he's like waiting for the call to see what it is. Obviously, he knows whether or not it hit his helmet. But he gets up and kind of glares over at Bibee, and then Bibee realizes it hit the bat, and Bibee's like, well, you're going to say it hit the bat, right? And they figure it out. Yes, it hit the bat, no problem. But McGonigal gave nothing. He didn't give an inch after that. And you could see he was pissed. And, you know, gets out, comes back in the field, makes a great defensive play in the field after that, and then laces that double down the right field line, a two-run double to put the team up. And it's like, that's the big old F you right back to the Guardians.
2: Could you have done that? I mean, if that was
1: no,
2: you...
1: No, I cannot hit the double down the line.
2: No. But besides that...
1: Against Major League pitching.
2: Could you have kind of come back, stepped into the batter's box, been able to mentally collect yourself in that way? I don't think I could have. I mean, I think you would have seen my legs shaking in the batter's box thereafter.
1: No, I mean, look, you're talking about professional baseball. I can't put myself in that situation. I can tell you what it was like for me as a kid playing Little League. I was terrified of getting hit when I was in Little League.
2: Right. That's 40 miles an hour.
1: Yeah, and some guys are throwing harder, but yes. But my first step was, plus I have horrible eyesight in my left eye, and as a right-handed hitter, I have to like turn myself really open stance to try to see the ball better. My first step with my front leg was towards third base. I was in the bucket all the time because I was afraid of getting hit and I needed to see the ball better. It wasn't until I got older and I went to Tigers fantasy camp in 2006 and I had an opportunity again to play baseball, which was one of the most amazing experiences of my life. I would recommend to anybody that's ever played baseball, once you get older in life, if you get into your 30s, your 40s, go to Tigers Fantasy Camp. It's an amazing time. Or go to any fantasy camp in baseball that they have for the various teams. It's great. Former players are out there. It's awesome. It's a great atmosphere, tremendous camaraderie, and you get to play baseball. And you're going against all different types of skill sets. You got old-timers up there, guys that are in their 50s, 60s, maybe even in their 70s, but they're just playing for the love of the game, and they're just trying to get the ball over the plate and pitch it to you. And then you got guys that are hot shots in their 20s that want to show you that I got the heater that can get over 80 miles an hour.
2: Still convinced.
1: Yeah. So by the time I got there, I had become way more confident in hitting. Like, I don't know, if I get hit, whatever. I'm big enough, I'm tough enough, I can handle it. And I did get hit at fantasy camp by the kid who threw the hardest of anybody. Everybody knew this guy. Like, this guy's throwing hard. And I stepped in the batter's box and I thought, I'm getting hit. I know I'm going to get hit because he's wild and he throws inside. He's right-handed. I'm right-handed. It's just going to be an inside pitch. I'm going to take one in the ribs or in the back. He's not going to hit me in the head. I feel pretty confident about that. But I got up there and I was waiting for it. And sure enough, he hit me. At that point, this is my last game I was playing before I had to come back. And I wanted to keep hitting. And I said to the umpire, he said, do I have to take first base? He goes, no, you don't. You can stay and hit. And I'm like, okay. And then my teammates told me, no, you have to go to first base. We need the runners. And they're all about winning the game. I'm like, all right, I'll take the base. But I really wanted to stay in there and hit. You know, long story short.
2: Where'd you get hit?
1: I got hit right in the upper arm.
2: Oh, wow.
1: Just took it right off the...
2: The most amazing thing to me that I see in pro sports is how MLB players run to first like nothing happened when they got hit with a lethal weapon at 95 miles an hour. I don't understand.
1: Depends where you get hit. If you got meat on the bone there, it's okay. A lot of guys have the armor to protect themselves these days. You know, there's a lot of factors that go into it. Some more texts that coming in.
3: I just want to say, I agree with you, Mark. I mean, I'd be on the ground. Like, they'd have to bring out the stretcher. They might have to call, like, the... downtown's emergency vehicles, a hospital to come get me. Like, it'd be terrible. Like, and me and you are big MMA fans. We watch UFC and things like that. If anyone calf kicked me, I'd call the fight right there.
4: Exactly.
3: Right. Honestly, it'd be over. But like, that's going to leave a mark. I'm out of here. Like Riley Green, I'm done.
1: Riley Green got hit in the calf last night.
3: Exactly. And he's down.
1: And he's like, oh, and he gets up. And I'm like, oh, it's the calf. You're fine. And they're like, no, you're not fine. The pitch comes at you at 90 miles an hour, hits you in a specific spot right in the mush there. He gets over to first base. He's got to shake it off. And then Torkelson launches this double in the gap. And now Riley's got to run. He's going. And he's done for the game.
2: If I got hit in the foot, an ambulance would be on the field.
3: Yes.
2: In the foot. These guys run to first like a mosquito bit him in the arm.
3: I stubbed my toe at home on the corner of like the bed, the bed.
1: Oh, the worst.
3: I'm on the ground for like 20 minutes. Like, oh, this is how it ends.
1: Yeah,
3: this is how it ends.
1: Ever step on kibble in the middle of the night? Bare feet?
3: No, I can't say that. I'm actually a Lego.
1: Same thing.
3: Yeah, it's a Lego.
1: Yeah, take me to the emergency room. Yeah. I need help.
3: I'm like, tell my mom I love her.
1: Exactly. Ah! We'll talk soon. 248-539-9797 is the telephone number. We're going to switch gears to football coming up later in this next hour here on 97.1.
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9: Thanks, no cuts. Can't call you two cuts if you're not going to play cuts.
10: Two cuts is rare nowadays that actually happens.
11: What happened to
10: anymore.
11: Cuts?
10: Well, you know, sometimes the middle of the day, especially in the summer, now that we have no football or basketball or hockey going on, there's no audio to grab
9: sometimes.
10: We had
9: Tiger highlights. We had sound after the game.
10: I used all of that this morning. I had two cut updates.
9: Are we in the afternoon already?
10: Well, we're in the midday now.
11: By the way, I can't tell you how annoyed the boss man is that you beat him. He's been walking around the office with this irritable look on his face ever since that happened.
10: Really? We had a quite affable exchange yesterday. I heard nothing about this.
11: Yeah, well, that's to you.
10: Right.
11: To everyone else.
9: Well, but Jimmy and I took care of business.
10: Yeah, I mean, Jimmy
9: may not have won the individual against Brendan here, but together.
11: But just like gymnastics, the individual is really where the prestige lies.
10: Well, the individual didn't come with any monetary compensation.
11: Oh, okay.
10: So, you know, that's the part that really matters. So Jimmy won the part that was really important.
11: Yeah, but he shifted the golf bags around, so you got stuck with Rieger. I mean, that's what happened, ladies and gentlemen. Like, it was supposed to be who? You and Gator?
9: It was a placard on the cart, but we knew what was going to happen.
10: Yeah,
9: Jimmy and I are a team.
10: That was the pro club, or the pro shop guys just putting names together.
9: Yeah, but Jimmy's my partner.
10: Well, it ended up being highest strokes Rieger and lowest strokes me against you and Jimmy, who were both in the middle. It was a great match. Very competitive.
9: Yeah, right. Jimmy was brilliant. Got in Rieger's head right at before the 17th tee shot. Was
11: by
9: brilliant.
11: Saying what?
9: Jimmy said, hey, so you guys are what? Only a stroke back, right? And Jimmy said, look, watch this, right before he said it, too, because he knew it was going to get in Rieger's head. Of course, it got in Rieger's head. And what did Rieger do on the tee shot? Pull hook left into the woods.
10: Yeah. Right. And the thing is I am a golfer, and every golfer has their own personal preference. And we had actually talked about it at the turn where I said, I'm one of those people who doesn't like to know my score. I don't want to know how many over par.
9: I'm with you.
10: Never under par.
9: Which is hard to do with Rieger because Rieger is constantly adding it.
11: Why would you admit that? Now you're just going to get more of that.
10: Well, yeah, we were just talking about golf, you know, right? And Jimmy told me my score at the turn. It was so bad, I didn't even care, whatever. I started playing better on the back nine, and we get to 17 or 16 it was, and Rieger was like, to me in the car, he's like, I think we're only like a shot back. We were down so much at the turn. We were down like nine at the turn. He's like, I think we're only like a shot back. Like, we kind of came back on him, you know? And I'm like, you know, this is my first time playing with these guys, playing with Rieger. I'm like, I'm not going to step in here, but I don't want to know. And sure enough, we get to 17T and Rieger starts asking around about what the score is. And there's no way I cannot hear it at that point. So then Rieger snap hooks it into the woods. I feel like I have to compensate and try to keep our group close. And then I hit three bad shots in a row. And in one hole, it was off the rails.
9: It's all right. We appreciate your money.
10: Yeah.
9: Thanks, Brendan.
10: Anytime.
9: Some more ticket texts coming in regarding the Tigers. Can we give a little

0: Props to McKinstry and Baez and for A.J. Hinch sticking it out with them. And now that they're producing and helping defensively, yeah, I think that's it's fair to do that. I've been critical of Zach McKinstry all season long. And thank you. Waiting to see if he is going to step it up and be the guy that showed that he was an all-star last year in the first half of the season. Because in the second half of the season, not good. The first half of this season, not good. To the point, like, I mean, why is he still being trotted out there? Why are they still doing this? Why not go grab somebody else from the minors, give them a chance? Where's Max Anderson? And by sticking with him, he's looking pretty smart now. And McKinstry's making some really nice plays defensively, no matter where they play him. But been the outfield lately, out there in right field, chasing that ball down in the first inning in right center field, long way to run, chased it down, jumped up in the air, made the catch. And he's come up with some really timely hits, and he's one of the fastest guys in the team. All that is playing a role in why the Tigers are playing winning baseball. Javi Baez coming back, same thing defensively.
1: Of the most unpredictable things in recent Detroit sports, where does, thank God, Javi Baez is back rank?
0: It's up there.
1: Right?
0: No, I mean, it's certainly up there, but it's a little bit of back padding for me here. Just a little. Just a scotch, okay? Because a couple years ago I said when we're going into the offseason, going into the 2024 offseason, after the 24 season, I said, all right, listen, we're all kind of done with Javi here, right? And I get it. However, maybe, just maybe, there's something to get out of him after this hip surgery. Maybe it's the hip that was wrong with him. Maybe that can explain away some things and why he looks lost at the plate. He's off balance, and it's why when he leans over to start the swing of that sweeper out of the zone, he's always committed to it because he doesn't have the right balance to be able to pull the bat back. He's committed to it, and he's screwed. Maybe there's something there. He had the surgery. He came through and was an all-star in the first half of the season and reinvented himself as a center fielder. Did I think he was going to be, you know, a gold glove caliber center fielder? I did not. Did not see that coming. But I thought maybe give him a chance. I didn't say that he was going to. I just thought maybe there's something left in there. That's it. Not that he would have something left in there. That's all on Javi. Something was there. He feels a lot more comfortable. He got healthy. The hip is not an issue as far as we know. You know, knocking on wood here. And look, he's not all-star Javi where he's going to hit 25 home runs and be the catalyst of a team anymore. But what he is he's reinvented himself to be a nice piece in this team that you can kind of plug and play at center field or at shortstop or at second base if you need him to, and put him at the bottom part of the lineup where he's comfortable now. He doesn't have to be hitting second or third, and he does his job.
1: Remember the end of last year where this team put up 2.2 runs a game, the final 16 games, and we're like, oh, the 40-year-old virgin scores more, and they're never going to beat the Guardians in this playoff series? The end of the year, and in that series, I found myself feeling best when he was at the plate. And I couldn't believe I was feeling that way. I'm like, oh, thank God Javi Baez is at the plate. Thank God the ball was just hit to Javi Baez. And it was at that moment, that's a well-deserved pat on the back, if I'm honest with you, that you realized, oh, snap, it was the hip all along.
0: And certainly played a big role in it, and I'm glad that he got the surgery and gave it another chance. And okay, now we're no longer counting down the days to get rid of that contract or talking about, can we buy him out of $78 million left on the deal, which is what people wanted to do. And I understood why they wanted it, because he was completely inept as a baseball player at that time. But he's brought himself back with a lot of hard work and determination. I give him credit for that.
1: I took calls, people saying, Javi gives me Baez remorse.
0: I see that. East Coast there. Mark is completely right. The reason the Tigers are playing the way that they are is because Skubal is no longer there with his antics. He was a distraction in that locker room, and it's clear as day now that he's gone. Jared in Woodhaven. I want to believe that's played a role in that it's galvanized the team. Where I would disagree with that statement is I don't think the word antics rubs me the wrong way a little bit with him. The thing he's done, the misstep I think he has done, is try to hide behind his agent. And, you know, his agent is the one that's controlling everything. He doesn't. So when he comes out and he makes a misstep like saying, hey, you know, it's out of my control. No, it's not. Everything's in your control. You're the guy who ultimately makes the decision.
1: Correct.
0: So don't say that. I think he's made some bad statements. As far as antics are concerned, look, I defend him vociferously. and arduously when it comes to what happened in a playoff game last year. Every complaint, oh, he only went the sixth innings, couldn't go into seventh inning. He threw 99 pitches. He was outstanding in the playoffs. He was an absolute stud for this team in the playoffs. And the Tigers could have won that game in any inning after that, and they didn't. They had chance after chance after chance. It went to 15 innings, but people get hung up on that. Now that Scooble's gone, good. I'm glad he's gone at this point because they were going to lose him for nothing, and I didn't want to lose him for nothing. I can separate that from, you know, who the player is. He's a great pitcher in baseball and will probably have a great career for the next 4 or 5 years to still be pitching at this level. But the Tigers weren't going to be able to afford him. Let him go. And now that he's with the Dodgers, I mean, it's just that's the evil empire right now. You know, I mean, he's over with Satan and the Dodgers and how they're ruining baseball. Yes, A.J. Hinch, A.J. Pierzynski, it's the Dodgers that are ruining baseball, not the Tigers. So he's easy to dislike right now.
1: The only thing I would add to that, though, is just like if one of us acted a fool, it would wind up on our boss's desk. I mean, as you said, this is on his desk. He's allowing the toxicity of his agent to create toxicity of all those around him, and now that's gone from this team. Now the weight of that is gone. You know, this team on July 29th couldn't win series against the Royals and the Orioles with a decision looming on the trade deadline. And now without that pitcher, a guy that you were only 9-7 with in his last 16 starts, the team is soaring.
0: Yeah, and I think this team is rallying around themselves. I don't think it's because the antics of Tarek Skubal or, as you wanted to say, the toxicity of the situation. I don't think that's it. I think it's just this team, they look for reasons to get inspired, and I think everybody does. And A.J. Hinch is going to stoke those fires too. Everybody counted them out, right? I said, let's go. Sellers, after they split with Kansas City. Can't split with Kansas City, and I'm flying back from Vegas, and I'm watching the game on my buddy's phone who's next to me, and we're watching the disaster that was the 7-0 lead that turned to an extra innings loss. You know, it's this team can't come on. They're done. And they're not. They're not. Now they're galvanized. They're playing well. And they look like a totally different baseball team. And it's a fun baseball team. How does this compare with the last couple of teams we've seen? The 24 team that made the playoffs, the 25 team that made the playoffs. The 24 team stormed into it. The 25 team limped into it. This 26 team is storming into it. Kind of want to look at the three different variations of the Tigers over these last three seasons and kind of dissect it a little bit. Which team did you enjoy the most, or are you enjoying the most? 248-539-9797. This is 97.1. 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

0: coming in.
1: Up to the Scooble trade, I wasn't enjoying this Tiger season at all. Since the trade, I've enjoyed the games more than I have in many years. This is great. They've had a real shot at winning the division. That's Brett McComb. And the last text says that Tigers should have moved Gleyber Torres so they can call up Max Anderson, who's hitting 314 down at Toledo, and he's right-handed. Yeah, Max Anderson's hitting 313, an OPS of, I believe, 920? 917 right now at Toledo. And the knock on Max Anderson early on was he wasn't drawing enough walks. Well, now he's got 39 walks in the 75 games. His on-base percentage is 400 now. And his 39 walks to only 40 strikeouts. He's another one of those guys. He sounds like he's a Scott Harris guy, but he hasn't gotten the opportunity yet. Well, because Gleyber Torres is there. So should they have traded Gleyber at the deadline? I think this is the part where Scott Harris looked at, okay, if we do that, that's a total white flag moment, right? Because now we're giving away all of the potential free agents. And we're going to take a chance, and then we'll bring up the young guys, and we don't know what they're going to do. It may have been a couple weeks early for them to do that. Like, I don't know if they felt ultra confident that Max Anderson is ready to get the job done as a second baseman here, or what that situation is. But Gleyber Torres has been so good for the Tigers, really as a guy who just a table setter, gets on base and at a really high rate. The numbers have come down significantly over the last like month or so. But Gleyber Torres is still a guy with he's a 371 on base percentage guy. Along with Kevin McGonigal's 391 on base percentage, so between the two guys running around 380. At the top of the lineup, that's huge. And there's no guarantee that Max Anderson would come up and hit the ground running like he's done at Toledo, and he's had a heck of a season at Toledo to this point. Although secretly, do I wish that had happened? Yeah, I do. But I'm a guy who admittedly loves prospects. I want to see them matriculate and see what they can do. And, you know, this is one where maybe I can see what the Tigers are doing, but I still wanted to see Max Anderson. I'm not upset by it by any means because the Tigers are playing winning baseball, and I think Gleyber Torres is a big reason why.
2: Well, look, and I am actually glad they kept him because, if you're going to say you haven't given up on this season, which is what Scott Harris did, you have to be able to back that up with action. I don't know what the offer was. He said, you know, the offer for Mize was too good to pass up, couldn't trade away those prospects in his mind by keeping Mize. But when you consider the numbers, I mean, for a large stretch this year, the Tigers were scoring like a run and a half more per game with Gleyber Torres in the lineup. You still need a veteran presence. You still need some veteran leadership, even if he doesn't factor into the future of this team. And I'm not sure we would be feeling as cautiously optimistic as we are right now about the rest of the season if Torres wasn't on this team.
1: Yeah, I think Gleyber Torres is one of the true catalysts on this team, yeah. And you see how poorly they played in his absence. You know, he was part of the May a swan dive because he wasn't on the roster. He was hurt. It's tangible. You can tell how much of a difference he makes when he's in the lineup, and this is a way that they can say by hanging on to him that they're not waving a white flag. They didn't have to explain that to everybody in public, that they're hanging on to the guy. Now, it also may just have been that they didn't get any good offers for him. I'd be a little surprised that there weren't offers, but maybe they weren't good offers, right? When Arias got traded, I thought any team that was in on Arias should be on a Gleyber Torres. Even though Gleyber Torres doesn't have the batting average, it's like 50 points less. That doesn't matter. His on-base percentage is better or was better at the time than the Luis Arias. So I thought that'd be a great fit for teams who want a second baseman and want a guy who can hit and get on base. There it is. But it didn't work out that way. And right now it's working out for the Tigers to the tune of 8-2 over the last 10 games, 7 straight road series wins, which is a franchise record. And now they're a half game out of the wild card and 2.5 games out of the division. And oh, by the way, they're playing the division leaders starting on Friday night. 2 more games against Cleveland tonight and tomorrow afternoon. They win the game last night against a pitcher that has owned them in his career. And they took care of Tanner Bibee last night. Bibee pitched late in the game. They got those extra runs off him that they needed to do. And then things got tight in the ninth inning with Kenley Jansen on the mound and walking batters, giving up hits. And like, oh, God, don't blow this. Please don't blow this. And they didn't. They got the ground ball to Gleyber Torres to end this game, win it 6-4 And it's another one of these, phew.
2: Yeah, the blood pressure reached unhealthy levels for me last night in the ninth inning. Doctor would not have appreciated what Kenley Jansen was doing to me. But you won the game in this series that you had the lowest percentage chance to win. You won the game last night that, well, you admitted yesterday you're not sure you would pick the Tigers to win that game last night. You won that game.
1: Yeah.
2: And now we are looking at this team and we're saying, this is a hell of a lot of fun. Are you having more fun now than you did in 2024? Or do you still need to see more to get to that point?
1: It's hard for me personally to go back and think, where was I 2 years ago? You know, it's hard to remember what I did yesterday, let alone 2 years ago. And yet 30 years ago, I can tell you what I was doing. But I think I'm enjoying this more now. Maybe it's easy to say because I'm in the moment here, but I think the reason that I am enjoying this more is because I am seeing the younger players. Because I do get to see Kevin McGonigal. I do get to see Max Clark. I do get to see Eduardo Valencia. I do get to see Troy Melton. I do get to see Jackson Job. That's five players right there. That's a lot of fun to see these guys work and play, and let alone that you've got, you know, the best catcher in baseball in Dylan Dingler. That helps. We talked yesterday about the core group of players in this team, but there's a lot to like with the younger talent of this team, both pitching-wise and in the field. And the only thing I want more. I want more of Eduardo Valencia. Like, I'm hoping for left-handed pitching because I want to see Valencia play because he hits the ball so damn hard. Howie Ulia, I don't want him to get lost in the shuffle because I like his approach at the plate. This guy's fearless. He gets up there and swings hard.
2: Well, the other thing is also you have those perpetual rebuilders. Certain GMs are tomorrow never comes. They're always about the prospects. Right now feels like, correct me if I'm wrong though, the payoff for all of these years of discussion about these prospects. I mean, we've been talking about Max Clark since I got here in 2024. And now it seems like the fruits of all of that are being seen. Job is back. Oh, that's why you didn't trade Troy Melton, who's now melting hearts all over Detroit. And now you're saying, Max Clark, boy, he really wreaks havoc. Yeah, that's what Scott Harris is talking about when he talks about wanting outfielders with speed. It feels like now you're getting to unwrap the presence of all these prospects, and that's fun.
1: Yeah, and tonight's starter for Cleveland is Foster Griffin, who is left-handed. So does that mean we see Valencia in the lineup? I bet we do. Does that mean we're going to see Howie Ulia in the lineup? We just might, but I don't know for sure. But I want to see these guys get that chance to play. And, you know, these are guys that weren't around in May. Well, Howie Ulia was, I guess, a little bit. But Valencia was not. Max Clark certainly wasn't. You know, Gleyber Torres missed a good portion of it. So this is a different team altogether we're seeing play for the Tigers now than we saw in May. So, yeah, I'm having more fun now, I think, than I did a couple of years ago. A couple of years ago, it's also different because it was fun. It was a ton of fun because they came out of nowhere to do what they did. You didn't expect that team was good. And plus, they had traded Jack Flaherty at the deadline. So you're like, oh, okay, well, there's the white flag. And, well, I guess it wasn't. Pitching chaos suddenly swept the nation. I'm like, that's not a conventional way of doing things. But that's what Detroit is as a sports town. Detroit doesn't do things the conventional way at all. You know, whether it's the going to work Pistons, the win and won the NBA championship in 2004, that was not the way you're supposed to do things. Lit the world on fire with their brand of defense and, you know, patchwork team getting players from all different organizations and making the big move at the deadline to acquire Rashid, but didn't expect that to happen that way, right? And this Tiger team personify that too. They came out of nowhere in 2006, went to the World Series.
2: And how many times have you seen in this particular sport, not the best team, but the hottest team at the end of September win the World Series? That happens more in this sport than it does in any other sport.
1: Well, but it also goes the other way. I mean, the Tigers are playing horrible baseball last year, and they still got to within an out of making it to the ALCS. So this is another reason why I don't care about percentages or any of that crap or odds. I'm just watching it as it unfolds because anything can happen. I think you said in your show sheet, impossible is nothing. It's true. You can do anything. I'm not going to sit there and lean on the odds and say they should. you know, like I made a mistake yesterday when I said I wouldn't bet on the Tigers here against Tanner Bibee. And what did they do? They took Tanner Bibee and said, thanks for the five runs or six runs. We'll see you later. Nice job by the Tigers. We'll see if they can continue playing that winning baseball. 248-539-9797 is the telephone number. You want to comment on the Tigers in the season we've seen so far? Mark's question about, are you having more fun now than you did in 2024 with the Tigers? That's great. Talk about the teams in the last 3 years. How do you rank these teams over the last 3 years? I want to get in some Lions talk as well. There's some interesting predictions going on for the Lions. Again, they're predictions, but they're not odds. Although one of them is kind of odds. We'll get to that next year, 97.1.
0: All right, baseball fans, it's simple. Everyone likes home runs.
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0: Giants getting ready for their first preseason game of the season, of the preseason. First preseason game of the preseason. There you go. Of training camp. How's that? That's tomorrow night against Cincinnati at Cincinnati. We already know that they're not going to be playing many of the starters. The Lions won't. Looks like Miller will start at right tackle, and beyond that, doesn't seem like a whole lot of starters are going to go. Although Miller's not guaranteed that he's going to start at right tackle. He's in a battle with Larry Borum to see who earns that right. I think all eyes are going to be on the offensive line and specifically on the center and see how Seth McLaughlin does as he's pressed into duties. And this may be short-lived with his opportunity to run with the ones until Juice Scruggs is healthy enough to return to practice, and then it's probably his job to lose until Cade Mays gets healthy. But I want to see how those guys handle the position. And all the reporting so far is that, okay, there's some ups and some downs, but the ups are encouraging. The downs are expected, and it's how you recover from getting beat on one rep. Do you step back in the next one and show some grit and determination? And is that what the Lions looking for? And it sounds like that's what they're getting out of McLaughlin. Is it sure he'll get beat, you know, by Tyleek Williams or Lee McNeil, but he comes back the next rep and he'll learn from that and he'll look better doing it. And some pass rushing, I guess he's looked pretty good in pass protection. But looking forward to that for tomorrow's game.
1: I reached out, by the way, to a trusted media colleague in Houston yesterday. I asked him about Juice Scruggs. Here's what he said. Seems to have the physical tools, but may lack the mental ones. Struggles with identifying defenses and picking up stunts. He'll also be playing with better linemen than he did in Houston, which can also make a difference. If the guys around you are weak, they pull you down. It's a fresh start for him. Hope he makes the most of it. The physical tools are there. But struggles with stunts, assignments, things that are not expected, struggles with those sorts of things.
0: Yeah, and I go back to what John Jansen had told me before the show on Monday when I was asking about Scruggs, and John thinks that Scruggs is a better option at center than Graham Glasgow was last year for the Lions, and he started for the Lions last year. So I think there's encouraging news there. Based on what your colleague said to you, you know, that is certainly gives you a little bit of pause, and maybe it puts more pressure on Jared Goff to help make those calls for him and say, okay, look, we got to do this, this, and this. But again, this is why you have training camp and why all the reps are so important and all the work in the classroom is so important. I came across this from The Athletic. The Athletic took a look yesterday at the NFC North division. Did a little preview, little synopsis on each team of the division, going in alphabetical order, mentioning the Bears. They were 11-6 last year, lost in the divisional round. They project that they will go 9-8 this year. The lingering question with the Bears is, can the defense keep up? They said Coach Ben Johnson's offense averaged 26 points, 370 yards per game, but his defense didn't leave much margin for error, giving up 24.5 points and 362 yards per game with one of the league's worst pass rushes. I'm not confident this year's unit is better. Goes on to talk about the Packers. Packers last year were 9-7-1, lost in the wild card, and says the projection is 10-7. Green Bay was 9-3-1 and fifth in our power rankings before Parsons' injury. Assuming they split the season series in their division, the Packers would need to beat the Dolphins, Saints, Panthers, Jets, Falcons, Buccaneers, and Cowboys to finish with 10 wins. They should. This is still an uber-talented team. Biggest question about the Packers, how does the defense fare without Micah Parsons, I should say. Well, they added new defensive coordinator Jonathan Gannon is there. They're shifting to a 3-4 defense. We'll see what happens with them. The Vikings, 9-8 last year. The projection is 9-8. And here's what it says about the projection. This is a good team with elite play callers on both sides of the ball. I'm just not confident that Murray elevates this offense all that much, which is necessary in a division with three teams that can score on anyone. But if Murray proves a strong match with O'Connell and Justin Jefferson, this team will be difficult to beat. And the big question about them is, can they run the football? So it was announced yesterday that Kyler Murray has won the starting gig over J.J. McCarthy, the quarterback who played at Michigan. And we've seen a lot of Kyler Murray here in Detroit because it feels like the Lions play the Cardinals every single season. And we've seen him since he was a rookie. I loved Kyler Murray as a college quarterback. He was a water bug out there, had a big arm, could make some plays, certainly made plays with his feet, would buy extra time. And he knew when it was time to stop running. and he would take, there'd be massive losses that would, he would take, but they could have been worse if he would keep scrambling around to try to get that extra yard. Like, it, he knows about self-preservation. When he sees that it's collapsed on him and he's not going to get out, he'll just go down rather than take the big hit or take an even bigger, bigger loss. He's got more to work with the Vikings than he ever had with Arizona. Now, he had some good players to work with at Arizona at different times of his career, but, I mean, you're stepping in now and you've got Justin Jefferson to throw to and a couple other receivers they had to throw to and what's considered one of the better offensive minds in football with the coach. Minnesota's an interesting team to look at. And
1: they're scary, in my opinion.
0: Yeah, and I don't know if they're scary, but it's it all, everything hinges on the quarterback position. Yeah, they beat the Lions twice last year. It didn't matter who. They had Max Brosmer out there to beat the Lions on Christmas Day. I still can't believe that actually happened. And maybe the worst Lions game I've ever seen in my life.
1: Ruined Christmas.
0: Well, based on the expectations of what the team is and what they were in that game. I've seen horrible seasons with the Lions when they were bad teams. They weren't a bad team. They played horribly in that game. In a game that should never have gone that way, given who was the personnel. And they lost early in the season, and J.J. McCarthy was the quarterback. He was terrible against the Lions in that game, but the Lions were even worse. So Minnesota is one of these teams that I never know how to gauge them, and now they're switching quarterbacks again.
1: Well,
0: I'm not sure how this is going to work.
1: I'm going to tell you what, they're good enough to give you a very painful late season loss December 20th at Minnesota. They could ruin your Christmas 2 years in a row. How about the indictment on McCarthy that you're getting this announcement now? And Kyler Murray with O'Connell could be Minnesota's version of, you know, Brock Purdy makes 49ers fans forget about the Trey Lance debacle. This could be the Brock Purdy slash Baker Mayfield redemption tour for Kyler Murray with a quarterback whisper. The question you have with him is his attitude. Is he playing Call of Duty? Is he studying the playbook? Is he really invested? Does he understand that this could be last chance for you before you go down the Justin Fields backup QB tour, right? This could be it. But I do think that is a combination that could be scary, that's capable of beating anyone in the division. And the prediction by The Athletic of 9-8 seems to support that.
0: As far as the line, I guess the other comp you could say is with Kyler Murray, what they're hoping to happen is Sam Darnold.
1: There you go.
0: That's what I think. What ultimately they're hoping, hey, it's a change of scenery. There's talent in this player. Let's see if we can realize that talent. Like what happened with Sam Darnold. And oh, wait a minute. The Vikings had Sam Darnold.
1: And they had Daniel Jones.
0: Yeah.
1: And Aaron Rodgers wanted to be there. And all of that resulted in Kwesi Adolfo-Mensah losing his job.
0: So where are the Lions project according to The Athletic? Last year's team, 9-8, didn't make the playoffs. The headline for the Lions is they've got a new offensive coordinator. The question on the Lions is, how does their secondary fare? I think these are good questions, the questions we brought up. The projection for the Lions is 12-5.
1: Lofty.
0: It says a last-place finish gives Detroit the league's easiest schedule. That, plus its talent on both sides of the ball, makes it a likely bounce-back season after falling from 15-2 to 9-8 last year. The Lions have significant questions, but they are my dark horse Super Bowl pick. The injury luck has to change eventually, right? This is from The Athletic's Jacob Robinson. And this is he wrote this a couple of nights ago, actually. Interesting. 12-5 for the Lions this year is his prediction.
1: I wish he wouldn't have said the dark horse Super Bowl pick. This team fares so much better when no one is saying that. But I totally agree with him. That's exactly what they are. Is this team the best team in the North?
0: I think they are. I think they are, but my reasoning is, first of all, I don't trust Kyler Murray. Again, I loved him as a college player. I just don't know if he's an NFL top 10 caliber quarterback, top 15 quarterback that you need to have to advance in the playoffs. I like the Packers. I think Jordan Love is good. But the Packers have some question marks and what they've got going with them. The Bears are the one that everybody thinks is the easy button, that they've got all the talent in the world. And they've got a lot of talent on that team. I'm not sold on Caleb Williams. Caleb Williams did a great job of not turning the ball over last year. And maybe Ben Johnson's going to unleash him a little bit more. And I know everybody talks so glowingly about Ben Johnson and what he did with the Lions. And yeah, I give him some credit for that. But he learned from Dan Campbell. So I don't want to give Ben Johnson all the credit in the world. I give him some credit, absolutely. And now he's out on his own. And now he's got to work with a whole new team, whole new set of resources. And we think that the Bears are going to be offensively, that they've got some really good players. I think they've got great tight ends. I think the quarterback is so damn athletic that he can extend plays, and that's always something. But I question whether Caleb Williams has it between the ears. Not that he's a dumb. That's not what I'm saying. What I'm saying is, does he have the right mentality to know when it's time to throw the ball away and when it's time to take off and run and try to extend the play? Because I think that's a tricky thing for quarterbacks to learn when they have the ability to run. He's got a cannon for an arm. He's not the running quarterback. I'm not saying that. He is an incredibly talented quarterback. But you have to learn when it's time to tuck and run or when it's time to throw the ball away. And I'm not sure if that's something that's going to click with him, because I think he always wants to make the play.
1: What evidence do we have that he's better than Kyler Murray? We know Kyler Murray can play hero ball. We know Caleb Williams can play hero ball. We're not seeing it with the completion percentage from Caleb Williams. Think about how the narratives of those two guys are so vastly different. Kyler Murray's on his last chance. Caleb Williams, top 10 quarterback. People forget that when Kyler Murray led the Cardinals to the playoffs, he was in those top 10 QB lists as well. What evidence do you have that Williams is better? Williams has Ben Johnson as head coach. Now Kyler Murray is Kevin O'Connell, quarterback whisperer, as head coach. By the way, the Lions, I'm not convinced, Gator, they are the best team in the division, but I'm picking them to win the division because the Bears have the seventh hardest schedule in the NFL. The Packers have the ninth hardest schedule in the NFL, and the Lions have the easiest schedule in the NFL.
0: So kind of unpacking this article from The Athletic, specifically looking at the NFC North, do you agree with it that the Lions will be the team to beat in the division? The writer for The Athletic has them at 12-5, and the next best team was, 10-7? So it's a two-game margin there. Do you believe in that, or do you think things are a lot tighter? Mark bringing up the idea of Kyler Murray and Caleb Williams. Who's better than the other quarterback? Which of the two quarterbacks is the better quarterback? We'll talk about that with you next here on 97.1.
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0: to answer your question about which quarterback am I more concerned about with Kyler Murray or Caleb Williams, I think I'm more concerned about Caleb Williams. I think he's younger in his career. Obviously, he's younger in his career. He's only 2 years in this league, and I thought he made pretty good improvements from 1 year to the next. Threw for more yards, even though his completion percentage is nothing special at 58%. His ability to take care of the football, he only threw 7 interceptions, had 27 touchdown passes. Add to that 3 more touchdowns on the ground. What he's going to have to learn, like, is what I said, is when to tuck and run, when to throw the ball away. And he's going to have to take better care of the ball when he is a ball carrier. He had 7 fumbles. He's got 13 fumbles in his career already in 2 years. But those are things you can improve on. His athletic ability is through the charts. You know, he's got highlight reel plays that are insane to watch. We've seen them. And it's almost like he can will his team to come back. Almost no lead is safe when you take on the Bears because they have the ability to flip a switch and just go offensively. And I don't think that's – maybe I'm going out of my way to denigrate Ben Johnson because I don't like Ben Johnson because he left the Lions to go to a division rival. He could have gone anywhere. Just don't go there.
1: I'm so glad to hear you say that because I thought I was the only one that held that against him.
0: Like I hold it against him. I hope he fails miserably. Same. I hope he's out of an NFL head coaching job and has to go back to the world of offensive coordinator somewhere else. That's what I hope. I'm very bitter about Ben Johnson's split in his decision to go to the Chicago Bears.
1: That freaking team. You don't do that.
0: He could have gone to Washington, could have gone to Carolina, could have gone to a number of teams over the last several years. He chose the Bears. He chose that. That was a choice. So, no, I don't like him. So, am I bitter about that? Am I going to say things that might be a little bit left of center? Yes, I will. And is this going to sound hot take? I don't think he's that good. Whatever you want to say, take it with a grain of salt. Understand where I'm coming from. I don't like him. I think that the offense goes as well as Caleb Williams develops. And the sooner that the things slow down for him and he understands the game better, he can be really, really dangerous. But if he continues to have this hero complex where he has to make the play and extend it into the last possible second, then he's not going to grow as a player. But I think eventually he will. And I think Kyler Murray is defined as to what he is. And I think his, you know, initially he was battling, Kyler Murray was battling the critics because of his size, lack thereof. And to a degree, he has kind of eased some of those concerns. But it is still a concern. Players are always getting bigger, stronger, faster, and he's not going to get any bigger, any stronger, or any faster. So I think he's got a shelf life in this league as a starting quarterback. But like I said, I was a big fan of his in college. 248-539-9797. Let's go to Matt, who is in Westland. Welcome to 97.1. Hey, Matt.
2: Hi, guys. I wanted to answer your questions about the Tigers. I'm a true baseball fan, have been all my life. As a matter of fact, Scott, I remember speaking with you in 2004 on the drive home on a Friday night because I had a 20-game package because I desperately wanted to attend the 05 All-Star game. But anyway, as far as remember which team is my favorite, I'll never forget the 04 team. And for the simple reason that when they traded Flaherty
0: of the 24
2: and Carson Kelly, 24, Carson Kelly and Andrew Chafin, and I said to my son, I remember talking to him after the trade deadline, who in the world is going to finish these games? I had no idea. They had Skubal and they had Montero, who was, you know, kind of like off and on at the time. Skubal every fifth day. What are you going to do the other 4 days? And the bullpen, I mean, it was depleted. And to do what they did, I had never, ever seen anything like that.
0: Yeah, it was an impressive run that they went on. It really did come out of nowhere. And it was more impressive was the pitching. And thanks for the call, Matt. The pitching was way more impressive than what the offense was because it was pitching chaos. It was doing it with really 3 starters.
1: And bullpen guys who had failed in Toledo.
0: Yeah.
1: They dropped 5 and 6 ERAs, and it defied all rational explanation what you were seeing.
0: But you had a second half performance from Parker Meadows, who started to find his bearings and was all of a sudden he was becoming a plus player in front of our eyes. with a very toolsy player. He hit for power. He was getting on base. He ran like the wind, played a beautiful defense in center field. And he's the forgotten Tiger because he's been hurt basically every minute of his professional career. Now, Matt Vierling was a contributing factor on that team. He had 16 homers that year, a 735 OPS. Kerry Carpenter was coming into his own that year with 18 home runs, a 932 OPS, which led the team. You know, there was reasons to be kind of encouraged there as well. Colt Keith, I believe, was a rookie in that season and going through the rigors of being a rookie. But as the season went on, he got better and better. Yeah, there's a lot to like with that team. Torkelson had spent time with Toledo as well. But when he came back, he was starting to contribute to this team. But a lot to like with that team. But this team is, it feels like this is more cemented with players that are the core group of this team, the young players, that your McGonagalls, your Max Clark, whether Valencia, if you believe in Valencia or not, but certainly with Melton, Jackson Jobit's one start this year, but it was one fantastic start. And it just, he's got the pedigree of the high draft pick and all this. These are the guys we want to see perform because these are the guys that have to be good for this team to be good for years to come.
1: Last 2024 was more improbable. You mentioned hating rentals. It felt like you were doing it with a bunch of rentals in 2024. I'm enjoying this one more because it's shedding more light as to the future of what this team is going to look like. And the proverbial line, the future is so bright you need shades. That's what it feels like right now.
0: We had the Athletics view of the NFC North division. Now, what does Vegas say about the NFC North division when it comes to wins within the division? We've got that number to reveal to you as well. And also a question about, will the Lions rue the day that blank? We'll talk about it with you next. 248-539-9797. Same number to text here on Carson Anderson on 97.1.
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0: The Lugnuts used a 4-run 7th inning and 5 2/3 strong from starter Jorge Marcheco to secure a 5-4 victory over West Michigan last night. 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
7: Go and look through. It's not just anything north. They got the win totals for every division in football. For instance, the Buffalo Bills in the AFC East, their win division total is at 4.5. You bet the over-under on 4.5. Considering that you're going to play 6 games against your division foes, is that the highest? That is, in fact, the highest total of any division leader is 4.5. Which brings us to the NFC North. In the rear, the Vikings division wins is set at 2.5. The Packers and Bears are at 3. The Lions are at 3.5. So I think they'll do slightly better than 500, although 3.5 is just the Vegas number to get you go over under.
8: By the way, that's one of the easiest over unders I think I have.
7: You like the over under?
8: Yeah, I love it. Pound the over on that one. Could be 5-1. At worst, 4-2. I feel great about 3.5. After the embarrassment of a year ago in the division, this team isn't going to come out with a fire lit onto them. More healthy than they've been, easier schedule than they've had, coming into these games, more the version of themselves that we're accustomed to. Oh, yeah.
7: Well, they beat the Bears twice last year and lost to the Vikings twice last year. Does that flip-flop? Does it simply break even to go 1-1 against both teams, or do you still see dominance over the Bears and maybe a resurgence over the Vikings?
8: Yeah, I mean, I think there is no way the Vikings are sweeping you again this year. I'm concerned that no one's talking about the Packers. You notice none of the hype, the Lions are going to bounce back. The Vikings are starting Kyler Murray. Ben Johnson wants to have the highest scoring offense in the world. Why is everyone sleeping on the Packers? Like, what are they missing exactly? Outside of Micah Parsons being fully ready to go in week one, is that not a Super Bowl caliber roster? What are they lacking?
7: Well, right now, running back's a concern because Josh Jacobs and his arrest, that's a concern with the allegations of domestic violence. His status remains one of the 10 big questions, according to The Athletic. A suspension could still come for him. So that could be a big reason. Not having Micah Parsons for a while, that's pretty big. But they are a team that I think is a pretty steady team. Jordan Love is an above-average quarterback. I think he's probably around, in the top dozen quarterbacks in football, somewhere, I would say between 8 and 12, somewhere in that range. I think Goff is better, but I think Jordan Love is pretty good. I'm surprised Jordan Love doesn't use his feet as much in the NFL, because in college, he could move around extraordinarily well at Utah State. Michigan State fans know it all too well, and to go back to that game, a night game, and think about it, he was great in that game. But I think he's a bit underrated as a quarterback. And they've got a lot of, I agree with you, they have some weapons offensively to work with. I think they got some injuries with their tight ends, so maybe that's a question as well. But Packers are always tough.

0: LaFleur came out this week and he said, Jordan Love is the best QB I've had the privilege of working with. As good a QB as I've had a privilege of working with. And people, whoa. You know, I mean, he knows what he's doing when he says something like that, considering who he's already worked with.
1: He worked with the guy who put up back-to-back MVPs, right?
0: But he's putting Love in that sort of camp. And, like, to me, the Lions are like this trendy sleeper Super Bowl pick. I'm not seeing anybody say that about the Packers. They traded for Micah Parsons a year ago because they thought that was they thought we're one player away. I don't know how many teams in the NFL are only one player away. They thought they were.
1: Well, they thought they were, and they got hurt. And you saw right away from moment one, Micah Parsons makes an incredible difference on your team. Kang, when you hear this news that the – it's not news. It's just the Vegas odds on the in-division wins with the Lions at 3.5. And you heard me talk about what the Athletics said about the Lions in division anyway, that they'll go 12-5 this year. What's your reaction to hearing these kinds of totals?
2: I think it tells you that the division's tough. Like, I think we always focus when we talk about the Lions season upcoming here, like, oh, they had this easy schedule, right? Quote-unquote easy schedule because they're a last-place team. But that's outside the division. Inside the division remains the same. You're going to play these guys no matter what. And last year, they were 2-4 in the division. And you mentioned getting swept by the Vikings with terrible quarterback play from the Vikings. I think it just tells you the division's tough. You guys have brought up all the other teams and their possibility of are they better, are they worse? But they all pose a threat. And everyone knows it's not just talk. I think when you play an opponent in the division, it quote-unquote means more. They get up for it more because they all know that matters at the end of the day with the tiebreakers and winning the division. You have to beat your divisional opponents. And so I think 3.5, I'm not hammering the over like Marcus. I'm not that confident. I think the Vikings are better with Kyler Murray, and the Vikings swept the Lions last year with less quarterback play, like I mentioned. I don't think you sleep on Jordan Love. I think Caleb Williams, we'll find out if last year was real or not this year with Caleb Williams and Ben Johnson. I think the logic is, hey, another year under Ben Johnson's tutelage and offense, you're learning it better, you'll be better. That's not always the case. Caleb Williams does play a lot of hero ball. We'll see if he stays on script, but sometimes he's better when he's off script. Jordan Love, I think you're right, Mark. I think you do not sleep on them. He's shown he can win in the playoffs. Matt LaFleur is a good coach. And if Micah Parsons comes back healthy, that's an absolute game changer.
1: Now, you know how we do it here on the Carson Anderson Show. Fork to your nose in a dark alley. The number is 3.5. Where do you go?
2: So let's say they at least split with their opponents. That's 3 wins, right? Yep. So the question is, do they sweep anybody?
1: Yeah, that's the question.
0: Yes.
1: To get to 3.5, they have to sweep.
0: They sweep Minnesota because the embarrassment and humiliation of season ago.
2: Oh, man. I don't know. I could see them going 3-3, man. So fork to the nose, Gator. I'm going to go no under. I will take the under.
0: Oh, okay. So are they the best team in the division? Do they win the division, Kay?
2: I think they are the best team in the division. I think they will win the division, but that doesn't mean they won't just split the division as well. Because like I said earlier, the part of the easiest schedule thing is the teams outside the division. And I think that's where they eat, you know, is outside the division.
1: Here's something else to keep in mind, too. When the big news this week broke that Cade Mays is out with a significant injury to his wrist and probably 8 to 10 weeks that he'll be out, you're looking at a return date somewhere around, say, October 25th would be a game day, which is week 7. That is at the Packers. And that is the first game within the division that they will play. They don't play in the division until
0: October
1: 25th. That's interesting to me. Because with all this predictive talk, it's like we've forgotten about the injury to the starting center. And hopeful because the way the schedule looks on paper at the beginning of it, that they can get away because they're taking on New Orleans and the Jets and Carolina and Arizona, that those are 4 opponents that you think feel pretty confident they can win those games, even with a compromised offensive line, that hopefully things will go well in those games. And defensively, you know, you're not facing a dynamic quarterback with really any of those teams.
0: If you were constructing,
1: obviously there's Buffalo mixed in there too, but that's a separate issue.
0: If you were constructing a schedule for this team and the situation they're in, having just lost their center, you couldn't do a better job than the actual schedule they have, right?
1: Probably not. I mean, the only other thing you could do is to not have to play Buffalo that early, but I don't mind playing Buffalo early And
0: they've got a lot of new pieces as well.
1: They got a new stadium.
0: Oh, do they?
1: I don't know if you, have you seen the video or the pictures of the stadium, why people are complaining about this? Kang, I know you've seen this.
0: Kang was going nuts about this today.
1: I saw it the other day and I was like, this has to be a joke. I'm scrolling through my phone. I thought this was like AI. They had to screw this up.
2: Well, it bothered me, Mark, because this is like what you were paid a lot of money to. This is your expertise. Like,
1: it's a brand new
2: I know.
1: Stadium. Can't wait to unveil it to the Bills Mafia. Here you go. And you're presenting this to the Don. And what have you presented? A ton of obstructed view seats.
0: Where you can't see anything. And they're going to be charging a premium. Did me, you, and Kang design this after a few beers?
1: I don't think we would have messed this up this badly.
2: Did they use AI or ChatGPT? Because that's what everyone's using nowadays.
1: It's incredible. There are bad seats in every stadium. But you try to limit the obstructed view, and hopefully the obstructed view, it's not even that obstruct. These are flat-out obstructed view.
0: Describe some of these views to me.
1: So you've got, when you walk into, you're walking through your portal, your section, and then you're getting ready to go to your seat. You've got that plexiglass that prevents you from falling over.
0: Right.
1: You got the rail and the plexiglass. But the way that it's set up, it's obstructing the view of people that are actually sitting in their seats. Like, it's in front of that as opposed to having it just there in the aisle, and then you have ways that you have seating on either side of it. No, there's like seats in front of it. You've got seats where the structure of the building, the cement structure in the upper levels, is such that it completely obstructs your view in the corner. If you're in the corner of the end zone in the upper part of it, if you look to your left to try to watch and see and follow the field goal, the ball going through the uprights, you lose track because it's gone. Because there's this giant cement wall there. They have absolutely screwed it up.
0: And no new stadium has been more ballyhooed than this new stadium. Oh, my gosh. Can you imagine
1: doing it for the great fans of Buffalo, the Bills Mafia? What a tremendous group of fans. And they are. They're great fans. They love that team. And this is how you repay that their fandom? With these kinds of seats?
0: Knowing that they're going to know what seats not to buy. They probably already know what seats not to buy.
2: Well, the Bills came out with a statement saying a lot of those obstructed viewing seats aren't going to be, like, you can't pay for those seats. They're not going to be used.
0: Then why
2: for
0: are
2: football.
0: They there?
2: I don't know. Concerts and other things they have.
0: Oh, so I don't want to see the concert then.
2: Yeah, exactly. I don't know. I'm just telling you what they wrote in response. And also they said everything's under review. They're taking all the feedback in and they're going to work this out or whatever. But there's an area where the Bills greats and former players and alumni have to sit. Like, they have an area for them. And Tekeo Spikes was sitting in, like, his spot. The corner of the end zone's covered by, like, a stair or something. Yeah. I don't know, like,
1: there's big cement structure that's there.
2: Like,
1: the foundation of the upper level. It's like, why am I here?
0: I'm looking at a seat right now that isn't even facing the field.
2: Come on.
0: Look at this.
2: Come on.
0: It's not even facing the field.
2: Come on. What?
0: I'm paying for a seat to look at the rest of the crowd.
2: Is this one of those swivel chairs that Gator had in his Mustang?
1: It wasn't me. It wasn't a swivel chair. It meant that the seat was just tilted to a side. I had the football coach that had the swivel chair, legitimate swivel chair. 248-539-9797 is the telephone number. Same note of text. What's the worst obstructed view seat you've ever had in any venue? Sporting venue, concert, whatever. What obstructed your view? What was the worst that you had to go through? We'll talk about it next year at 97.1.
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1: Hey, it's Mike Valenti from Valenti and Rico. We're taking your calls and talking sports this afternoon at 3 on 1240 The Ticket.

0: talking about the debacle that is the new Buffalo Bills stadium that's been constructed. Look, at first glance, it's beautiful, right? Brand new stadium, bells and whistles, everybody's happy, bright, shiny things. Here we go. And then you start to look closer at the details, and you're like, what happened here?
1: Just why? Minor details. Can't see the field.
0: Yeah.
1: Just minor details.
0: I mean, who needs to see the field if you're at a football stadium and you're paying $200 for a ticket? Who needs?
1: Just minor inconveniences here.
0: Somebody, if you go online and just search for, you know, Buffalo Bills stadium problems, you'll see tons of pictures that come up, tons of videos that come up. The obstructed views are incredible. And we're asking people, 248-539-9797, what are some of the amazingly bad obstructed view seats that you've had in your lifetime?
1: This is the worst I've ever seen. I didn't understand what you were talking about when you said the plexiglass, because you can see through plexiglass, except this plexiglass, because they have bars holding the plexiglass up, and you can't see through it.
0: Well, right, because they have seats in front of it, too. It's that's the point. It's like at Comerica Park, they have the same plexiglass and the same bars. However, there aren't seats right there. That's like just at the end of, you know, when you, it's like the landing area when you come out of the concourse and you stand there to look around and see, where's my seat? And then you go up an aisle, either right or left of said plexiglass. It's not the obstruction. It's crazy.
1: I'm having a hard time not laughing my ass off at these poor Buffalo Bills fans who have already sunk, 10,000 into season tickets?
0: My goodness.
1: For what?
0: Some text coming in. This sat behind a massive round concrete pillar at the Masonic Theater for James Taylor concert. It wasn't that big of a deal, but why do they even have a seat behind it?
2: Is that begs for the question or something?
1: Because you will pay for the seat and you won't realize what you bought until you're there.
0: I mean, Ken, you're right. That makes all the sense in the world. You have a seat that faces backwards. A security guard seats there looking at the crowd. I get that. At the Masonic Temple in Detroit, which is a venue I love, and I've been for concerts and wrestling events, I once got a seat for a metal concert with a full view of the back of a huge pillar, Liam and Ypsilanti. Sounds like it's the same view.
1: You didn't go to see the pillar? Really? That's not what you... Friends of mine went to the Final Four last year in San Antonio. They do the Final Four now in
0: football stadiums.
1: Massive football stadiums. I said, could you see the action? Not at all. But we were there.
0: Yeah, I mean, we'll see that this year at Ford Field. We've been through it before, and it is what it is. I think having a basketball game at a football stadium is both great and awful at the same time. And it's not my preferred way to watch a basketball game in a football stadium. But
2: isn't a lot of time, Gator, like, even if you don't have obstructive view in those football stadiums for the basketball game, you just end up watching the scoreboard anyways.
0: Yeah.
2: Because it's just...
0: Yes.
1: So again, which begs the question, why are you there?
2: Just to be
0: it's
2: there.
0: An event. I mean, people just want, to say yeah. that you went to the Final Four.
1: He said, this was a direct quote, I think we could hear the basketball bounce.
2: There is something different about being at a live sporting event, even if you can't see it. There's a vibe, there's an energy, there's people.
1: Are you really there if you can't see it?
0: Well, but I mean, some people just want to be, they want to say that they were at the event, but I mean, I said before, you know, I'm a big professional wrestling fan. When WrestleMania 3 came to the Silverdome when I was a kid, I wanted to go, but at the same time, like, I'm not going to go because in order to really enjoy that, you have to have good seats. And particularly back in 1987, if you didn't have good seats, it's not worth it to me. Like, oh, it's the event, and it would have been nice to say, yeah, I was at WrestleMania 3, but I know what it's like to go to a live wrestling event at a smaller venue, whether it was Cobo Arena or it was Joe Louis Arena back in the day. And if you don't have the good seats, it sucks. And you're talking about an 82,000 seat, I mean, at that point, they had 93,000 fans. At that venue, I'm like, if you weren't right around ringside, you were screwed. So I get it. Let's get some phone calls with people. If you want to talk about the obstructed view, want to talk about the Lions, want to talk about the Tigers, we're here for you. We'll start with Matt on a cell phone. Matt, welcome to 97.1.
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3: What's up, Gator and Mark? So for the Lions, you know, I'm confident that they're going to be in the Super Bowl. And I was telling Paul, I'm so confident. I thought I was betting on the championship game, but I bet on the conference. But I just placed a bet on the championship. The odds for the Lions is 1,900. I put $100 down, it'll win me $1,900. That's how confident I am. I don't want to ruin your future topic, Gator, about ruining the day, because I feel like I know what it is. But my answer is going to be no. I don't think they're going to ruin the day.
0: All right. Well, we'll unveil that in a little bit.
3: Yeah.
1: Look at Matt Peeren behind the curtain.
3: I don't think they're going to rule it because of the possibility of what's still to come.
0: Yes, I agree with you. We can speak very vaguely about it, and I agree with your reasoning, and I will.
1: By the way, Matt, let me segue back to your previous point. Guess who had worse odds than the Lions to win the championship very recently? Here you go. Ready? Bueller, Fry?
3: The one in the division?
1: The New York Knicks had 22-1 odds to win the championship when the playoffs began. How about that?
3: As far as the obstructed view, Michigan State, there's a section I actually like to sit in where there's a giant concrete pillar, and you can't really see that well, but I just go to hang out with the friends at the game.
1: Well, Matt, at Michigan State, the obstructive view is actually a better seat because you don't have to see the
0: game. Stop it. Thanks for the call, Matt. How dare you? As I'm wearing my Spartan shirt today, too. How dare you? Completely unnecessary. Jake is on a cell next year on 97.1. Hey, Jake.
4: Hey. So as far as obstructed views go, I don't know, like, if you guys remember Michigan Stadium before the big renovation, like, with both sides now have, like, suite seats and stuff. Because prior to that, I went to a game, and we were right in the back row, right next to the press box.
0: Yeah, you don't see half the field.
4: And the press box just jut out.
0: Yep.
4: And you couldn't even see the M on the 50-yard line. So whenever they were on the other side, you had to look. Did they have a jumbotron back then?
0: I don't know if they had one on both sides. And even if you did, you're at an angle on it where it's not an ideal angle. There were some bad seats. Yeah, for sure.
4: Yeah. So all in all, I approve of the renovation at Michigan Stadium. That's all I'm going to say about that.
0: Well, it's definitely worked out better now that they've smoothed out that the section that jutted out is now all the way across the sideline. So it's not obstructed anymore.
4: Absolutely.
0: All right. Thanks, Jake. I appreciate it. If you're high up in the upper deck in LCA, the view is disrespectful looking down through the halo. I can see why that would be. It's such a unique construction up there. And if from the standpoint of me going to Red Wing games and sitting in the press box, where we're in our own gondola area there.
1: That terrifies me, by the way.
0: I think it's a great view for us in the media. You're looking straight down, and you are way up there. There's seven flights up there, but it's a great view. However, if you turn around in the press box, 50 feet behind you, you're seeing seats.
1: I've looked at
0: from
1: those
0: fans
1: people.
0: In the stands, and I'm like, are they able to see up there? And they are, but yes, there is a little obstruction. You've got to look through some wires occasionally if you're way up in those seats. It's tough. Like I said, the view is disrespectful looking down through the halo. At the old Tiger Stadium, being in the lower bowl behind one of the columns that support the upper bowl was always a problem. Yep. Yep, you knew that going into it. The old stadiums are going to be like that. That's why there aren't many. There's two left. That's it. Because everybody knew.
1: How is this legal? How are there not lawsuits?
0: Listen,
1: we're not getting what you paid for.
0: Well, those stadiums were built in the early 1900s.
1: Not this one?
0: Well, no, not this Bills one. Stadium? Not the Buffalo Bills one, no.
2: No, this was built in the early 2000s.
1: You bought tickets to a movie you didn't get to see.
2: You're in the building. Oh, I think the ticket gives you access to a seat in the building.
0: Yeah, what do you really need?
2: It's like, right. What if someone tall sits in front of you? They can't control that either.
0: Yeah, well, I'll tell you my obstructed view coming up in 5 minutes here on 97.1. 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

0: as obstructed view seats are concerned, look, I grew up going to Tiger Stadium. Certainly, there are plenty of obstructed view seats there. But to me, the worst one that I had, and it was not the fault of the stadium itself, had nothing to do with the construction of the stadium. It was at the Super Bowl in Dallas, Green Bay, and Pittsburgh.
1: You're there?
0: I was there. Yeah, we went to, we had a chance to go to three straight Super Bowls, actually. And that was the first of the three that we went to.
1: Thanks for rubbing it in. Not been to a single one.
0: It was great. We went to Dallas.
2: Humble brag by Gator.
0: That's right. Went to Dallas, went to New Orleans, and we went to Indianapolis. Thank you. Thank you very much. The Dallas trip was fantastic for so many reasons. But flying into Dallas, and it was a snowstorm and an ice storm, and the whole city was screwed. They had no idea how to handle the snow and ice. And then the next day, it was like 65 degrees, and everything was melting. It was perfect. It was awesome. But anyway, we get to the game, and we had great seats. The NFL gave us some great seats. We were in the upper level of Jerry World, which is so far away, but we were close to the 50-yard line. It was crazy how centered they were. And Doug and I settle down, grab our beer. We're hanging out there, watching the game. We're all excited. And then some jackass in front of us.
1: Oh, no.
0: Is a Packer fan. And what do the Packer fans do? They wear the cheese head.
1: Oh.
0: This guy kept that damn hat on for close to all four quarters. I mean, at some point where I said something, hey, man, do me a favor. Got to lose the hat a little bit here.
1: You said something.
0: Yeah. And
1: I always wonder if people would say something. would you say something?
0: We were pretty cool. And
1: I don't think so.
0: He was pretty cool about it. But after like the first two quarters, Dunger, I'm like, come on, man. Are we going to put up with this? Really? This is too much. We can't do this. And eventually the guy would take the cheese head down. But then he also put it back on at some point, too. And it's like, all right.
1: Were things going well for him? No.
0: That was Packers won.
1: Okay, that's the game the Packers won.
0: Aaron Rodgers' Super Bowl that he won. But he honored it for a minute, and then that was about all he wanted to do, and then put the hat back on. Yeah. And we got this cheese head, these brilliant seats, but we're so high up we have to look straight down, and I've got this cheese head in front of me. So we spent most of the time watching the game on the ridiculously large screen that takes up 50 yards in the middle of the stadium, in the top of the stadium.
1: There's a movie reference here as well. Jeff Goldblum, Jurassic Park. At one point, do you have dinosaurs on this dinosaur tour? At one point at Highmark Stadium in Buffalo, do you get to see football at this football game? Anybody? No?
0: It's a long way to go for that kind of reference. I don't mind it, Mark. I don't mind it. You know, Doug's not going to make that

0: my reference.
1: Thank you. Obstructed view.
0: Obstructed view, even though, but you're not a, you didn't even see Jurassic Park.
1: What are you talking about? That's the best movie ever.
0: Jurassic Park?
1: Yeah.
0: I thought you were against CGI.
1: No. Listen, most of those were actual dinosaur creations. Most of them were. But, and it was also believable.
0: Would you stop? Now you're going back on your whole stance.
1: I'm not. Listen, the story's got to be there.
0: We're going to save that for Friday's show.
1: All right, sounds good. Sounds good.
0: Because your stance and your policy on movies is wild. And we're going to have fun with it coming
1: wildly
0: up on Friday.
1: Wildly accurate.
0: Wildly impossible. But we'll talk then. Back to the phones we go. 248-539-9797. John is on a cell. John, welcome to 97.1.
2: How you guys doing?
1: Hey, John. Right.
2: So obstructed views, Gator, you'll get a kick out of this one, going back to the, WCW Monday Nitro days.
0: Okay.
2: My dad come home, from work one day and he, you know, this was back in the day when you could call Ticketmaster and pick up tickets from Will Call.
0: Yep.
2: So my dad had absolutely no idea where these seats were or anything like that. So he comes home, hey, you know, got tickets to Monday Nitro, get ready, let's go. So we get up to the palace. Going and looking for our seats, walk in, and, you know, you're familiar with wrestling, you know, where they have, like, the entranceway, and then behind it, they either have, like, a really large curtain
0: right.
2: or something like that to block off the seating behind it.
0: Yes.
2: We were behind that curtain, pretty much on the edge. I don't, you know, and like your story, it was no fault of the construction of the palace.
0: No, it's just, it's how they set up the stage entry to get to the wrestling ring. So you're right. Basically watching all the stuff behind the scenes, but you're not able to see the stuff behind the scenes.
2: We could see like, oh, okay, here comes Hulk Hogan. He's getting ready to come through the curtain. You could see that stuff. But once he came through the curtain, all you have to do is watch. You can just watch the TV.
0: Yeah, you're gonna have to wait. He's gonna get to the ring at some point. I know it. And when he does, I'll be able to see it. But yeah.
1: I hope you sue John.
2: Well, no,
1: sue everybody.
2: Well, no. The bigger problem was is when they got to the ring, we only actually got to see like a corner of the ring.
0: Oh, because of the way the curtain was set up.
2: Yeah. So we were like pretty much directly behind it, up in the very corner of it. So we got to see just a very corner of the ring. You know, me being a kid, you know, people around me were a little bit more, forgiving and let me kind of come into their sections and watch a little bit. But,
0: did your dad sue Ted Turner?
2: Like, I can't believe. I'm sorry?
0: Did your dad sue Ted Turner?
1: Hopefully.
2: That's why he went out of business.
0: Yeah, right, exactly. Exactly. Thanks for the call, John. I appreciate it. U of M Penn State game a few years ago at the Big House, bought a couple student section seats on the golf course. Bought the seats from somebody on the golf course. I was saying, like, oh, what are you talking about? The seat was located directly behind Hunter Dickinson, the Michigan center. Watched the entire game on the video board at Detroit Rugby.
1: Come on, man. Hunter Dickinson? He's 7'2".
0: Right. He was in a student section. That's how he got his seats, and that's who he's got to sit behind is this guy.
1: If you bought a movie ticket behind Victor Wembanyama, do you get your money back?
3: Honestly, so like if you're that tall, okay, and you know this, of course, do you even think about that when you go to like public venues or movie theaters, like you said, Mark, or whatever? Or do you just like, hey, man, this is what it is. Someone's going to be unlucky and sit behind me. Or do you?
1: I'm not the guy that does nothing. I promise you that. I'm not doing nothing.
3: Get the heck out of here.
1: I go, hey.
0: You.
1: Be shorter. Victor, be shorter.
0: Can you stoop down a little bit? I remember being at a Michigan State football game in the mid-90s, and they started the season playing Purdue, actually. It was like 1996. They started playing against Purdue. Cedric Irvin was a freshman, and it ran for like 5 touchdowns, and the game was great. But the seats we got through Michigan State's football office, because we interviewed Nick Saban each week at that time. And we got these seats, get led onto the field, and we're sitting behind Mike Poplawski, who was an alumni basketball player at the time. I think he was in the NBA. He just got into the NBA. And Pep is 6'10", big guy. And we're like, well, this sucks. But fortunately, he also knew. And at some point, you know, would either switch seats or would just leave and went to watch from somewhere else. But I get it. Yeah, basketball players and they're sitting in front of you. That's going to be an issue. Let's pick up Keith, who's in Romeo. Welcome to 97.1. Hey, Keith.
1: Hey, Keith.
4: Hey, guys. How are you doing? Look, you know, I don't know who

0: building these things. We have Little Caesars Arena, and I don't know, we got rid of the Palace, which never had a bad seat in the house, and we get Little Caesars Arena, and I go to buy tickets for an Elton John concert. I'd never been to Little Caesars Arena at the time, and it's on the side. It would normally be very good seats at the Palace, but I get there, and as you walk in, where I'm walking in is a handicap area for, like, the people with wheelchairs. Well, of course, they got plexiglass all the way around it. And then to the left of it, where I had to go down the stairs, we go down two rows. And so we're actually looking through the plexiglass for the handicap area, and we're sitting below that area somewhat. And it's all obstructed view. And I'm like, I paid $500 for these four tickets.
1: Did your seats, you know? when you bought the seats, did they say OBS view on them? Like, did it have a way for you to look at and see what the view was like online? Like, a lot of times when you buy tickets.
0: I was looking at the seating, but I couldn't tell that there's a handicap area there or anything. I don't know what that is, right, when you're looking at it. Like I said, I'd never been there. And I just said, well, this is the last one and only time I'm going to Little Caesars Arena. I'm done. You know, the hell with, I mean, geez, I've had better seats at Cobo Arena for a concert in Tier C, you know? I mean, good God.
1: Well,
0: it was terrible. And $500 later.
1: Yeah, well, that's Elton John for you.
2: Some of these seats at Buffalo, they should pay you for attending. Quite honestly.
1: I don't disagree. Right. I don't disagree. I love LCA as a venue, but I also haven't sat in the stands too much. I've always been in like a press box situation.
2: We're coming off spoiled here.
1: Yeah, no, I get it, and I'm saying that. I'm admitting that. But I think the biggest problem you get with concerts is that the dynamic completely changes because it's now going from being a hockey arena or basketball arena to being a music venue, and it's all dependent on where the stage is set up, and you could be screwed with that. I saw a Bon Jovi concert when I was in high school at Joe Louis Arena. And we got the last seats for the first show. We didn't know there was going to be a second show. Otherwise, we would have waited 5 minutes and bought seats for the second show and gotten our pick of the litter. Instead, we got the last seats for the first show that were behind the stage. And we knew they were going to end up, we're screwed. We're behind the stage. Fortunately, during the show, at some point, John Bon Jovi would come around towards the back and address the people that were behind there. But, I mean, for the most part, we're watching a concert from literally behind the stage, and it kind of sucked. These things happen with music venues. It's like the guy calling in talking about the wrestling show.
2: No, they don't, though. I feel like I deserve to be punched right now.
1: Well, they shouldn't sell the tickets.
2: You have mentioned eight different occurrences where you had an obstructive view. Kang, I haven't had a single one. Like, I probably deserve to be punched. I don't remember a single time where I've purchased tickets to something and I couldn't see.
3: Either you're lucky or you just don't take that crap, huh?
1: Yeah. I don't think he takes that crap.
3: You've mentioned more than once. You're the guy that says something.
2: Well, I am going to move.
1: Mark Ryan don't put up with that.
3: No, he doesn't. We don't play.
1: I don't put up with that.
3: That's Mark Ryan.
2: Tough guy over here, right?
1: Sounds like our RV driver to New Orleans. I don't put up with that crap. Okay, all right. Fair enough.
3: Maybe you're just lucky, Mark.
2: But are you ever?
3: Have I ever? Yeah, I mean, I'm not tall already, so I mean, most people, I mean, it's like, I'm like Kyler Murray. I got to find my lanes, man. You know what I mean? Like, all the offensive linemen are going to be taller than me, and it is what it is. I got to find my passing lanes, and that's exactly where I look through to view whatever I need to watch.
1: I went to a show downtown, see Candlebox perform, and I forget what the name of the venue. I always get the name of the venue mixed up, but basically they're all floor seats. And then they had like a balcony area too. And normally I'm like, this is great. You know, I'm 6 feet, 6 feet one. This would be great. I got no problem. I felt like everybody that was over 6 foot four that lived in the state was at that show. And I'm like, what is going on? Like literally everyone around me is a giant and I can't see anything at a venue that is seating like 2,000 people. That's it. And like, how do I not? Why can't I see anything? This sucks.
2: I cannot get over how often that's happened to you.
1: That's the first time I ever was in Atlanta Giants, but then I feel bad for like someone like Kang, who is more diminutive in stature than I am, and it's got to be like that. I mean, floor seats, that's going to suck.
2: Yeah, Kang, you paint the picture of you attending an event like reading something through a sniper scope. You got to find your sight line.
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1: Hey, it's Mike Valeni from Valeni & Rico. We're taking your calls and talking sports this afternoon at 3 on 1240 The Ticket.

0: Ah, yes. Get your obstructed view seats. Only $500 to see Elton John behind this plexiglass.
1: Who could resist?
0: Hey, you want to be at the new Bills Stadium to check out the season opener against the Detroit Lions, or the home opener against the Detroit Lions? Sounds good. Probably the get-in price is probably, I would guess, around $500 for a ticket for that one.
2: I think it's up to $600. It's like the most expensive seat so far this year.
0: Yeah.
1: They tell me there's a

0: football game going on here.
1: Well, if you're in an obstructed view seat in that new stadium.
0: This is the worst I've ever seen. I just, when you guys get a chance, just look up obstructed view Highmark Stadium, Buffalo. The number of seats from all different seating points in the stadium that you can't see squat in is patently absurd. I don't even know how they're, I don't know how you just don't blow it up and start it again at this point.
1: I think you give severe discounts for those seats is what you do. That's all you can do. Michael's on the cell. Welcome to 971. Hey, Michael.
2: Hey, guys. Appreciate you taking my call.
1: Thank you.
2: Hey, so you're talking about obstructed views. This isn't concert related, but at Ford Field during the Lions game, something that drives me nuts is if you're lucky enough to have end zone seats, those stupid three signs that everyone is told to hold up. You know, if you're sitting behind someone, you've got this wave of threes in front of you, and you've got to kind of bob and weave to try and get this tiny angle to see the actual game, and it's third down. I want to see the field, and I can't because all these moving threes. It drives me nuts. Yeah. I don't know if everyone likes them.
1: When maybe fan participation one, goes wrong, that's what that's all about, right? Like, hey, we all want to be part of it, but there's a price to be paid there, Michael, and that price is I'm not going to be able to see a third down.
0: Michael, by the end of the game, you've seen three plays. So I guess if the shoe fits, right?
2: Yep, here you go. We were, you know, a section to the right of that section one year, and, you know, my first thought was, oh, it'd be kind of cool to be in that three zone. And then we moved sections, and then it was cool for about 5 minutes. And then every other game we went to, every third down, I'm like, oh, my God, come on, people. We can't see. Why are we doing this to ourselves?
1: We're not going to do it anymore. Thanks for the call, Michael. Appreciate it. Russell is in Commerce. Welcome to 97.1. Hey, Russell.
0: Hey, Russell.
3: Hey, how are you guys doing today?
1: All right.
3: I had two worst seats situations, but the worst, best one was at Tiger Stadium to see the three tenors. My wife and I paid over $200 a ticket. We're sitting about 15 rows up the third baseline behind a pillar. I went over to one of the ushers who was dressed in a tuxedo shirt. She gave me another ticket. They walked me down to the gate.
0: Oh, no.
3: Onto the field, and we were sitting probably in row 10.
1: That's awesome.
0: That works.
1: Yeah, and yep. And something like that, and the concert, and thanks for the call. I appreciate it, Russell. Like a concert at Tiger Stadium. They're not going to have, you know, 50, I think Tiger Stadium set like 52,000 people. They're not going to have that many people to check out the three tenors. So they can move you around. My cousin came in from Wisconsin to see the Badgers play in the Frozen Four here at Ford Field. And my brother and I, we got tickets and as well and met them down there. And our seats weren't great. You know, they weren't obstructed view, but they just weren't that great. And neither were my cousins. And he had gone down and asked an usher if he and his wife could move to a different section. Hey, is it okay if we just get up and sit in those seats? And the guy's like, I knew you one better. He gave him like sweet tickets.
0: We'll
1: put you up over here instead. Sometimes it pays to complain to an usher about where you're sitting. And look, it depends on the crowd that they can move you somewhere else. Unfortunately for the folks at the Buffalo Stadium, that's not going to fly because the seats are at a premium. Every seat is sold out. You're screwed in that situation. And yeah, Tiger Stadium is notorious for it.
0: Who are the design architects on this thing? Who are the engineers?
1: We had a text earlier from somebody talking about, hey, I went to Patriots Day at Fenway Park, had horrible obstructive view seats in right field line due to the pillars. Hi, Mark. That's Thomas in South Carolina. Is that another one of the guys?
0: I think so.
1: Apparently. Didn't want you to post the picture and get you posted. But yeah, the old stadium, Wrigley Field, Fenway Park, Tiger Stadium, these are places that had the obstructed view. They were notorious for them, and that's why, one of the reasons why we
0: viewing
1: have
0: optional at Buffalo's new stadium. Viewing yeah. optional.
1: Who needs to see the game? Yeah. Dennis is on a cell. You're next up, 97.1. Hey, Dennis.
4: Good afternoon, guys. I wanted to tell you about a story very similar to Gator's Cheesehead incident.
1: Got
4: to
1: make
4: it happened quick. Last night at the Tigers Guardian games. I have a 15-game package, and my girlfriend and I were sitting in our seats, and directly behind us was a young fellow who had one of those monotone voices, and he talked constantly through three innings of play about nonsense. One half inning was about polar bears. So.

0: We wanted to get up and tell them what we thought of them, but we thought better. We got up and we moved to other seats, and then my girlfriend affectionately referred to him as Chatty Charlie.
1: Yeah, it can ruin an experience. Thanks for the call. I appreciate it. It's like the Cheesehead, right? The Cheesehead was obstructed view. This was just some annoying dude behind you. But got to get up and move sometimes. I've been there. It's just, I can't handle this guy. I got to go.
2: Depends on how strict the ushers are being.
1: It does. But, you know, there were enough empty seats last night. It looked like it had a pretty decent crowd there last night. But you can find another seat at Comerica Park typically. All right. Is this team going to rue the day that this happened? We'll talk about it next, 97.1.
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0: And welcome back to the Carson Anderson program here on 97.1. Doug will be back on Monday. Mark Ryan with us today. Kang is back. We are back in studio. And now I'm upset with Kang, our producer.
1: Why, Gator? I'm back. I thought you'd be happy to see me.
0: No, I'm happy to see you. I'm upset that you sent me a story.
1: Oh, yeah, that's right. I forgot about that. I sent a lot of emails out during the show.
0: I don't like this.
1: I'm going to send it to Mark, too. Hold on.
0: Yeah, I don't like this story at all.
2: Kang, you and I are doing so well today. Why would you threaten that?
0: Because he thinks maybe you'll be on his side and laugh about it. Laugh at one of my phobias.
2: Oh, okay. I have That's a phobia. What is your chief phobia?
0: I've got some.
1: He's got a lot. But this is one of them.
0: I admit to them.
2: Mine involves a story that I will get made fun of, much like the posting things I'm not supposed to post. So I'd like to refrain from that story.
0: Yeah. No, I'm squeamish about snakes and creepy crawlies and spiders and stuff like that, but I'm fascinated by them at the same time. Like, I'll watch videos.
2: Oh, I saw this.
0: I'll watch videos of there's some dude who's out in like I've seen him out in the Everglades where he's hunting down like 20-foot pythons, and he's goes and plucks at all the things in nature. Like, oh, hey, here's a coral snake, or here's a king snake, because it's non-venomous. Here's a king snake. Yoink. And he pulls him out and says, yoink. That's his thing. Or he'll go boop and he'll touch a frog on the forehead and all these different wildlife. But typically it's with snakes. So Kang has just sent me a story. This is a high school football player in Arkansas found a 2-foot-long cottonmouth snake inside his helmet last week. The pit viper was so reluctant to exit the helmet, the police officers had to pour water into it to force the snake out and into a bag. So what they did was take the helmet, put it into like a bucket bigger than the helmet so the helmet could fit in there. They filled the bucket up with water, and they waited for the snake to pop its head out, and then they were able to pull it out.
2: I don't know why. How do you continue on with your daily activities not knowing that's in there? I'm deeply disturbed by this. This guy's incredibly lucky he didn't get bitten on the brain at this point.
0: I mean, I don't know how you. I mean, you grab your helmet. The last thing you're thinking about is, oh, do I have a snake in my helmet or not? Whether I'm living in Arkansas or in, you know, Metro Detroit.
1: Do you think Doug ever thinks about this when he puts on his bike helmet?
0: I don't think he does.
1: I'm going to show him this video. I will now.
0: Yeah.
2: Kang, how much would you pay for hidden video of Gator finding a snake in his house?
1: Oh. No, I don't wish that upon Gator. But since you asked.
0: Wow.
1: I'd pay some money for that.
0: Listen, you want me to release some birds in your house?
1: Hey.
0: We can play this game all day long. Snakes terrify me.
2: Bridges are my phobia. I can't stand them.
0: You and Doug, what you're afraid? What are you afraid of with the bridge?
2: I can't stand it. It drives me nuts.
0: All bridges?
2: All bridges.
0: Milwaukee Bridge going up north.
2: No, there's levels to this. There's one in Florida called the Sunshine Skyway Bridge. It literally kisses the sky. It's ridiculous.
0: What do you mean kisses the sky?
2: You have no idea how high this is. There is no ship that big that needs to go underneath it. It's like if a bridge is the size of the height of a skyscraper, it can fit under that bridge. It makes abs. I'm absolutely terrified. Terrified. Went to Canada here. You know what they said to me? They checked my car. Why is there a ticking clock in your car? They said when I got to Canada here. Why do you have a stopwatch going? They thought I had like a bomb or something. No, it was that I was timing the amount of time that I needed to get over the bridge to avoid having a panic attack.

0: Interesting. I looked it up. It's 431 feet high. So the difference is, like, here in Michigan, and we joke about it on the show, that Doug is, he's got a phobia of going over to the Zewaukee Bridge as you're going up north. But
1: where is that? I can't avoid it.
0: It's Saginaw, Flint area, Saginaw Bay City area. It's really Saginaw. It crosses the Saginaw River up I-75. Not too, less than 2 hours away from here. It's, but the bridge has gotten a bad rap over the years for some construction issues when it was built. And it's not like it was built 100 years ago. And this thing was built, I think, in the 80s, if I'm not mistaken. And they've had some reconstruction to it. But the problem when you go over it is that you're driving up, and then there's like a dip.
1: No.
0: And then you
1: no.
0: go up, and there's another dip.
1: No.
0: And there's another dip. And it's
1: no.
0: just not very,
1: no.
0: you know, I don't want to say it wasn't well constructed.
1: I'm having, palpitations. Well, please stop.
0: So the difference, though.
2: I think that same guy built the Bills' new stadium, by the way.
0: May have. The difference is the Zewaukee Bridge is only 125 feet. So initially I was going to make fun of you. I'm like, oh, big deal. But it's four times basically the size, the height of the Zewaukee Bridge. I did see a picture of the Sunshine Skyway or whatever. It looks beautiful. I don't think I'd have too much. Well, it's not true. I could, if it were a two-lane bridge, I'd be terrified. But I'm guessing this is like four or five lanes wide or something like that.
1: No, it's two.
0: It can't be two.
1: It's two, and you get up there, and when you see over it, Gator, I would rather die than go over that thing again.
0: All right, I should restate this. It's 430 feet, but that's at the highest point at the top of the towers. It's not where the bridge is. The vertical clearance is about 180 to 190 feet
1: yeah.
0: above the water. So it's, what did I say, Zewaukee was 150? So it's 125 feet.
1: No,
0: so it's not that much higher than the Zewaukee Bridge. Let's relax, Mark. Okay.
1: No, I'm not relaxing. I had no idea Doug and I had the same phobia. Kang, your
0: That's
1: phobia?
0: That's not the same phobia. For
1: your
0: Doug,
1: phobia?
0: Doug will go to his grave defending it. He's not afraid of bridges. He just doesn't like the Zewaukee Bridge because of the up and down factor.
1: Okay.
2: The Gordie Howe Bridge, by the way, is 151 feet above the Detroit River. So it's not.
0: It's even taller.
2: Yeah.
0: Yeah, I don't have any problem with that.
1: Kang is clearly not going to admit his phobia on the air today, right?
2: No, it's not a phobia. I don't like birds. That's a thing. No, I'm serious.
0: You don't like birds?
1: Really?
2: If there was a bird in my house, I'd be kind of screwed. I'd open up every door and window and just hope it flew out.
1: What's the history there?
2: There's no history. I just don't like the way they look.
0: You don't like them.
2: I don't like the way they look.
0: Doesn't like them.
2: Are they even real?
0: They're real. Oh, they're real. Got them.
1: Somebody gets
0: housing in various parts of my house.
1: Somebody gets you a pet pterodactyl.
0: Those are unreal. Those are dinosaurs. Those are CGI. It's totally different. We'll get to that on Friday. Totally weird take by Mark Ryan on that. All right, so the NFL, one of the great things with the NFL each year is the Hard Knocks show that they do on HBO, and they follow around team during training camp. It's great. It's brilliant television. They find compelling stories, or they'll find a story and they'll make it compelling. And it's usually around guys that are on the verge of getting cut or not, guys who are going to make the roster or not. They'll follow the star players as well. But, Kang, you saw this, right? So this is with the Seattle is part of the Hard Knocks right now.
2: Yeah. They had Terry and Arnold in for a workout and a visit, you know, the whole nine. And, you know, they had them, you know, running drills and things like that, sat them down for an interview. And McDonald was, according to what we saw, was very impressed with everything. And they obviously acknowledged the fact that he's got some legal issues going on right now. But
1: just a pittance.
2: Yeah, they're going to do their homework and all that stuff, and they're going to trust their guys up top. And so I think it, I mean, I don't say it's imminent they're going to sign him or anything like that, but they sound pretty interested.
0: Well,
2: it's Seattle, who just won the Super Bowl.
0: Yes, and they're not alone, because other teams are willing to talk with him as well. I think the Giants were mentioned, the Saints. I think they've kind of kicked the tires in Terry and Arnold. And look, we heard about this weeks ago when his agent came out and said there are at least three teams that are interested. Now there's actual evidence that he has visited with teams, and you have the video of him talking with Seattle and all that with the workout. But I think it does beg the question, and yeah, one of the previous callers said he got a hint when we teased the topic, what we're going to talk about. And that is, will the Lions rue the day that they decided to punt on the career of Terry and Arnold and release him from the contractual obligations here with the Lions because of his impending legal issues that he's got in the state of Florida with the kidnapping and the assault and everything was going on there. Personally, I don't think that they're going to. I think just as an outsider looking in, this seems like a case that is not going to go his way. I think at the very least he'll be suspended by the NFL at some point. But I think he'll be very fortunate to avoid jail time. I really hope that he had nothing to do with this, but I mean, it sounds like he had something to do with this. Let it play out in the courts for sure. But if you're another NFL team and you're going to bring in Terry Arnold to work out, it's really just for that. You just want to see if he still has the skills. There's no way I would imagine that a team can say, yeah, let's sign you right now, knowing that this legal case is still undecided.
1: Not only will they not rue the day, it's hell no they won't review it. And the fact that he's getting NFL interest right now is the most shocking NFL story that I have seen this year. He's indicted by the FBI, okay, for being the ringleader of kidnapping the wrong people and abusing the wrong people. So the indictment is because his hands are at the controls. He was released by the Lions because he lied to the Lions. What are other NFL teams even thinking bringing him in? Like, I just can't even tell you how disappointed I am with the Seahawks. Oh, did I mention he actually sucks at the thing that he does called football? He has no change of direction whatsoever.
0: I wouldn't say that he sucks. I think the injuries played a role. I thought that he was a guy that was getting better as his rookie season went on because he got called for lots of interference penalties and then made an adjustment and was starting to kind of become a decent defensive back, and then injuries start cutting in. Because I'm not going to kill the player, I mean, his ability on that. Well, and you're welcome to it. I'm just saying, I thought that I started to see some improvement, and I was really hopeful that this third year in the league that we were going to see something from Terry and Arnold other than, you know, being with an ankle bracelet saying that he's got to, you know, stay in Florida or whatever. This is a really unfortunate turn for him, but it's his own doing, and we'll see what the courts eventually say. I do think he's got talent. I think he's got ability, but he has to be on the field to realize that, and I'm not sure he's going to be able to. I mean, before it was because of injuries not seeing the field. Now it might be because he's going to have to serve time in prison.
1: Well, just the on-field portion, okay? Pro Football Focus grades are not the end-all, be-all, but 60s is average for a season grade, right? 70s is good, 80s is Pro Bowl. Year one, the grade was 49. Year two, the grade was 50.3. Why is he leading the league in penalties? Because he has to hold to catch up. Any change of direction, he doesn't have the acceleration to keep with. And then you've got this on top of this, and you've got NFL teams brazenly bringing him in. Do you guys even understand what you're doing? Have you researched the story at all? Is this not the most shocking thing that, like, teams are bringing him in? How desperate are you? You just won the Super Bowl.
0: I'm not shocked they're bringing him in because they want to see, okay, do we have an inside? Once we find out what the legal situation is, if he is able to play football and stay out of prison, can he help this team out? And they want to know if he can help the team out. So I don't have any problem with them working him out. I'd be amazed if he's signed to a contract before his legal situation is cleared up.
1: And when is that going to happen?
0: Exactly. 248-539-9797 is the telephone number. Do you think the Lions will rue the day that they decided to waive Terry and Arnold? He's already been at a couple of camps, including Seattle, who just won the Super Bowl. They're kicking the tires on him. The coach liked what he saw.
1: Oh, God.
0: 248-539-9797. 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

0: here's the story from Pro Football Talk regarding Terrion Arnold. Because he just met with New Orleans as well. I said head coach Kellen Moore said that they visited with the former Lions first-round pick, but didn't work him out during his time in town. He said, just collecting as much information as we can, having as many conversations with people who have spent a lot of time with him over the years, that Kellen Moore said in the press conferences. Obviously, there is an outside of football part of this that has to be added to this, but I felt like we had a good visit with him, good experience. Moore also noted that Arnold has a history with Saints cornerback Kool-Aid McKinstry from their time together at Alabama. Arnold, who has also met with the Seahawks and the Texans, is expected to meet with the Giants next. That's four teams that are kicking the tires on a former first-round pick in Detroit Lion and Terrion Arnold, who's only played in the league for 2 years, and it's really been a year and a half. He only played 8 games last year because of injury. Played most of the season his rookie year, 16 games. And it was certainly a learning curve in that first season. I was encouraged by how he was finishing that first year up, but the second year, cut short by injuries and also bad play. But his off-field issues are serious as a heart attack. He could be spending a long time in prison.
1: Do we have a number on that?
0: I thought initially I saw it could be life in prison.
1: Right.
0: Like, but maybe things have changed. That was from months ago when I first started.
1: 20 years to life, and you don't expect him to get life.
0: No.
1: Henry Ruggs didn't get life, right? So you didn't expect life.
0: Different crimes, right. But yes.
1: Sure, but the consideration of what was done here and the seriousness of the FBI indicting you, how that doesn't blacklist you from not only the NFL, but any employer anywhere. I don't get it. What am I missing? How is this okay?
0: I don't know. You know, I mean, because if you try to defend it, then you look like you're defending a potential criminal. But at the same time, everyone's innocent until proven guilty. Have your day in court for sure. You bring up Henry Ruggs' name, which is interesting because the former wide receiver who was a vehicular manslaughter, right? And he killed somebody.
1: And her dog in a car accident. 120 miles an hour. She's at a stoplight and he's inebriated.
0: At like 6 in the morning or something.
1: 6 in the morning, right? She caught on fire. She died. She was still alive when she died from burning.
0: Horrible, horrible accident. He's doing his time and, you know, teams are still like, well, when he gets out, we'll.
1: I don't get it.
0: It's sports.
1: Hey, but see,
0: and there's part of it where people say, in some respects, yeah, I get it. Everybody's due a second chance in life. And with this one, you're still letting it play out with Terrion Arnold. Don't know what the courts are going to say with this case. But the Henry Ruggs case, I mean, guys doing jail time, you kind of know. But, I mean, teams, they were still going to let Ray Rice play.
1: See, and the thing is, too, like, look, all these things are awful. But sometimes if somebody punches somebody, they had a really bad snapping moment where it was a split-second horrible decision. T.A. allegedly masterminded this whole thing. The amount of premeditation that was involved. This isn't I snapped and Gator and I punched each other because we got in a bad debate about something. This is, no. I'm going to get these people, and they're never going to forget the name T.A., and I'm going to abuse them, and then I got the wrong people, and I'm going to kidnap them. I do not understand how Roger Goodell and the NFL are even allowing
0: because you're taking the 1% chance or 10% chance or whatever it is that the allegations are false. That's what you're doing. And until he is proven guilty, or cuts a deal and reduces time or whatever, until a judgment comes out on it, that's how jurisprudence works. You're innocent until proven guilty. No matter, you know, what we think in the court of public opinion, this is why they're doing it. It's a preemptive search almost, right?
1: Right.
0: Like, hey, okay, you worked out nice. We appreciate that. We think that you could do really well in our defense. We'll let you know. And that's how it goes. Because right now it's hard for us to commit to you because I don't know if you're going to be free 6 months from now.
1: In your mind, if you're giving an educated guess as to why the Lions went from this isn't that big a deal to you're off the team, what was it?
0: For me personally, I would think that they've got a pretty good handle on what happened there. I think that they've talked to him and interviewed him. And if there's something that leads them to believe that he's do some responsibility of this. They just want to wipe their hands clean of it, and they don't want that part dripping into their culture. They've tried really hard since hiring Dan Campbell and Brad Holmes and bringing in this whole new regime to completely change the culture of the Detroit Lions organization. And they've done so. And they've done so by not taking chances on players that have a little bit of a checkered past. They passed on players that were really good players that other teams were willing to look past, you know, traffic incidents or whatever. And they want to keep it that way. So this is an opportunity where, okay, this guy's got something really serious going on, and they just don't want to deal with it, or they know more from talking with the player himself, and they're like, well, that's too much for us to handle. We're going to release you.
1: And I don't think it helped that TA, if remember Dan Campbell's initial comments, were, you know, we don't think there's much there, or I'm paraphrasing for Dan Campbell, you know, it's not that big of a deal. They read the indictment, that's a big bleeping deal. And it ties Terry and Arnold to it as the alleged mastermind. And you got to choose your words carefully when you say this, but I can't –

0: I'm flummoxed that these teams are bringing Terrion Arnold in. I'm flummoxed that any of that is happening before the conclusion of this is known. And with no definitive timeline inside of when a decision on this is going to be reached, boy, what a waste of time by these organizations.
1: Well, it's not a waste to just talk to somebody, or working them out doesn't, you're not taking away time of your practice to get it done. And it just may be that. It's a cursory. We talked with him for half an hour. Sound like a good guy. We'll get back to you. Boom. Some text coming in on this. Has Terrion Arnold made any plays that would indicate that he would rue the day that we got away from his contract? Again, I go back to that rookie season 2 years ago, and I thought that he improved as the season went on. Last year was hurt, and what we saw when he was healthy didn't look good. Who cares what Terrion did on the field? A professional athlete with multiple kidnapping allegations. Why would anyone want him on your squad? Well, if he's proven to be innocent, then why? That's why. If he's proven to be innocent,
0: and Gator, you're a public figure. Me less so, but you're a public figure. The reality is, a false accusation has crossed all of our minds at one point, right?
1: Sure.
0: I mean, it's like, oh my gosh, like, would my company stand by me if somebody made a bogus allegation against me? The difference between that and this is you have an indictment by the FBI.
1: Yeah, and initially they weren't going to, and then eventually they did. It clouds it a little bit, but obviously they have evidence that they think was enough to go for it, and they have the indictment. The Lions didn't cut Jamison Williams when he was going through his troubles because he was upfront and honest about what was happening. I have a feeling Terrion lied to them, and that's what helped them make a decision to cut him. That's from Jamie. I think there's a lot of validity to that.
0: Completely.
1: Yeah. If he was keeping something from the team, I think that's probably very wise to say that. They're not going to put up with that. And then there's this. I had a cotton mouth go right over my cleat while I was in the outfield. I played college baseball down in South Carolina. Yikes. If I saw a snake out in the field when I'm playing a sport,
0: Gator, inning's over. Three outs.
1: I'm done.
2: Was that, you read that at South Carolina?
1: Yeah.
2: You were from the Carolinas, right, Mark?
1: Yep.
2: Do you have to check things before, like helmets, shoes? You know what I'm saying? Like, honestly, I'm not kidding. Like,
1: right. And does this surprise you, yeah, being a Southern guy? That,
0: yeah.
2: Is this normal?
0: I feel like South Carolina guy is becoming almost Florida man. To a degree.
1: Well, I have you do strive to be better, right?
0: I look, it's, you got some weird behavior there for sure. But no, man, there's not snakes on your yard. There's not snakes on a plane. I didn't see any of that.
2: Did you check your toilet seat before you would sit down?
0: Like, it's, I feel funny you mentioned that. A friend of mine in South Carolina had a snake in his toilet.
2: That's what I'm talking about.
0: Right. In his
1: Gator?
0: Toilet.
1: All right.
2: Gator?
1: All right.
0: Nope. Well, we now got to get Gator a trip to South Carolina.
1: Nope. 97.1.
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0: snake talk still gets me, man. I just reached out to one of my South Carolina peeps.
1: You got South Carolina peeps?
0: I got South Carolina peeps.
2: I used to have South Carolina peeps. I don't anymore. I used to have friends from college. I don't anymore.
0: My friend Fred was a scholarship golfer at South Carolina State back in the day. So I was asking, and he goes to South Carolina at least once a year. I think they have a timeshare down there. Go down and check it out. So I need to find out, is the snake thing real? Like, do you have to lift the toilet seat up, look in the toilet before you sit down to make sure there's no snake in there?
1: Uh-huh.
0: Are you looking in the, I can't, I mean, you're not looking, are you looking in the tank? I guess, I don't know, man. I hear this stuff and I don't want anything to do with it.
1: Because first of all, the fear is, even if you open the toilet seat first and you see nothing in there, it can still at some point come up and get you.
0: Like, oh, I'm sorry. I was busy swimming in the tank. Let me come back out.
1: Yeah.
0: Hello, how are you?
2: The how of those things getting into your toilet and in your house even defies logic, doesn't it? Like, the explanation, I always see them in people's house. There's no opening large enough for that thing to get in your house. How did this happen? But Gator, we gotta help you overcome your fears. You know, we're gonna insert some birds into Kang's house, and you know, we're gonna watch you
0: snakes into my house.
2: We're gonna watch you climb on the couch and have the broomstick in your hand and try to do what you can to.
0: And like I said, I'm fascinated by snakes. I will watch specials on snakes all the time, and I'll be uncomfortable watching it. But I also, like, wow, this is incredible. And I think they're beautiful creatures. They can be. The patterns can be incredibly beautiful. You know, I've been in this business a long time. At some point, we had it was an animal show that was on the weekends, and the guys would bring in various animals. And if I were in the station at the time, I would check those out. And like, they would invariably bring in snakes. And they're like, oh, come on, just touch it. And I'm like, very reluctantly, but I do. And it's like, what? This is leather. Okay, I got it. They're not slimy. I get all that. Unless you're pulling them straight from the swamp, and then they're going to be slimy. But no, I know.
2: All right. So
0: when I see a snake in the helmet, a football helmet of some high school kid in Arkansas, he's like, oh, wait a minute. I think there might be a snake in here. Call the cops. The cops come over, and they submerge the helmet in water so as to coax the cottonmouth

0: to come out, and then they take it out with forceps, and the thing's flipping around. No!
1: Name your price. Name your price. Jimmy Fallon Show, you're the guest. Okay, you're the guest. So you have a national TV audience watching you, no pressure. Animal guy comes out, you got to do the snake around the neck
2: thing. No, not doing it.
1: Name your price. Life-changing money here.
2: $10 million.
1: Okay, what'd you do? You do it.
2: Yeah.
1: Okay.
3: It's got to be $10
2: million. It's got to be $10 million, yeah. But, and thanks for giving the money. I'll take it. Yeah, I mean, everyone's got the price, but I also know that if you're on a talk show like that, it's going to typically be an animal that's not going to kill you at the time. They've got the expert handlers there. If anything goes awry, they're gonna be on it.
1: Are you sure?
2: But I don't want to do it.
3: No, they'd give you like a non-venomous snake, if anything.
2: Yeah, here's a python or a boa constrictor.
3: But Gator, what if you were, like, you know, you played football in high school. What if you had picked up your helmet in high school and a snake was in it? Would you quit that day? Like, I'm done.
2: I probably would.
3: Yeah, right?
2: You'd be probably done. Would.
3: It's over. I quit.
1: To our radio-only audience, if you could only see the stress showing up on Gator's face right now.
2: You can watch us on Twitch or YouTube, and you can see it. But, yeah, the stress is real. I mean, because, yeah, Kang, I mean, I think back to now we're actually in the time of the year where the two-a-day practices, and I think back to my senior year in high school going through the two-a-days and how incredibly hot it was. And, you know, now I'm thinking even more about it. The practice field, I think there wasn't a swamp nearby, but there was some tree-lined areas there by the practice fields where, you know, it wouldn't surprise me there were some snakes in there. And is one going to get, I mean, it's not going to get into my helmet, right? I mean, it's too easy to spot for, I would think.
3: It's
2: not going to happen.
3: I don't know.
1: He's in denial.
3: It literally just happened. That's what we're talking about. Gator, check your email. I sent you a bunch of texts, man. This is not uncommon to find.
1: It's not uncommon. So would you say that a snake would be able to do something that no other football player would? Get you to leave? Get you to stop playing the sport?
2: I'm saying I would be so skeeved out by it that I would have to have like all new pads, new helmet, and I need assurances that was an anomaly and it ain't coming back.
3: Yeah, all I can say is Gator is not going to come back. That's about the most assurance you're going to get.
2: Right. Here we go. My wife pulled out of the garage and a snake fell on her car's hood from the garage door, and we live in Shelby.
3: Oh my God. What?
2: That's from Boz. Really?
3: Macomb County, Shelby Township.
2: What kind of snake are we talking about, though? I mean, if it's a garter snake, you know, those are just, they're a little snappy. They can bite at you, but they're not going to cause any harm. I'm from Tennessee. You have to check everything for black widows, brown recluse spiders, copperhead snakes before putting things on.
1: Nope.
2: Always hit my shoes and boots on the ground before putting them on. That's from Mike.
1: They say you're supposed to check your shoes before you put. Does anyone ever check their shoes?
2: I do, actually. I kind of pound the shoe. God, I'm going to say this. This happened on Friday afternoon. Came home from work. Phone rings, and I'm talking on the phone to a friend of mine. I walk outside, and I think it was a beautiful day on Friday. I'm like, okay, you know what? I'm going to sit outside with the dog out here, and I grab the cushion and flip the cushion over, and there was a giant spider on the cushion of the chair that was, I mean, the size, like when you go, okay, like that kind of thing. That's what I'm talking about. Like a big circumference.
1: He's got a silver dollar sign.
2: This is like a wolf spider. And I'm like, nope.
1: That's in your house.
2: This was outside my house.
1: Oh,
2: this was in the back patio. And I was like, nope. So when I went out the next night and lit the fire, had a fire in the fire pit going at 11 o'clock at night, got the music going and poured myself a drink. And, you know, I made sure that when I got to the chair, the wicker chair, I was banging it on the ground. I'm hitting the cushions, making sure nothing was there. Just totally freaked out by it. A bite from a wolf spider is not going to kill you.
1: Worst bug experience. What was it?
2: I don't know. I don't want to talk about it.
1: Oh, thanks. I lived in Colorado. Everyone in Colorado left their garage doors open. We left when it was day, came back when it was night, couldn't see anything in there. An entire horde, whatever the large group is called, of black moths had entered our garage. When we opened the car door, slammed the car door, we were engulfed by millions of black moths.
2: Lived in North Carolina. If you leave your shoes outside or in your garage, you always needed to
0: shake them out because Black Widow spiders love dark places.
3: Well, don't leave them outside or in the garage.
0: Right. How about you bring them in the house?
3: What?
0: I check for spiders in my shoes in my cabin up north. Wolf spiders specifically, big bastards. Yeah, they are huge. They are huge.
1: Hence the name Wolf.
0: Yes.
1: Avoid them, please. I don't get the leaving the shoes in the garage thing either. Like, why would you ever... A hat, shoes... you're asking for, like, that is the dumbest thing ever. Shoes in the garage?
3: Well, that's where the insects are, huh?
0: So, I just got a text back from my man, Fred. Definitely had water moccasins and gators to deal with on the golf course. If your ball went around certain swamp areas, we would get a free drop. Never had to deal with snakes in toilets, though.
1: No, go get the ball in there. Go get the ball.
0: Wow.
1: That's absurd. Yeah, it's nature out there, man. We had a black bear in the neighborhood there. How do you do with black bears? You good?
0: Yeah, as long as you have a football, you're fine.
1: Coyote in the neighborhood, black bears in the neighborhood.
0: King knows about me and the black bears and the football.
3: Gare's theory is if you have a football
0: you're fine.
3: You could throw it to the...
0: You see it, yeah, you see the black bear, and if it's in the distance. If you have a football with you, you're fine. You just go, hey, buddy! And you throw the football at the bear. The bear will make an effort to catch it, and then you go, right back. And the bear will probably try to throw it back to you, because that's what happens when you've got a football. Yeah. You see somebody anywhere on the street, if you go, hey! And go throw a football, the person's going to catch it. And then you go, right back. The obligation is to throw it back. And I tested this at the Super Bowl in 2006, and Radio Row in 2006. It worked like a dream.
1: The problem is I have the accuracy of Trent Dilfer, so that's not going
3: to
1: help me.
3: Maybe the bear would have to go over and pick up the ball where you threw it.
1: Right. Yeah.
0: threw a football to Roger Penske,
1: there
0: walking out
1: no
0: Radio
1: way
0: Row.
1: You would do well with a bear.
0: Right back.
1: No way.
3: Did you guys see the video of, I think it was California, where the bear was swimming in someone's pool in the backyard?
1: I just saw that.
0: I can't get enough of those videos. I love
1: those. Was that a grizzly? That was a grizzly.
3: It looked like a grizzly.
0: Look, it ain't my house, right? But I love watching those videos of the bears that get in or any wild animal that gets into somebody's backyard and they're hanging out.
3: I wouldn't live there anymore. Like, there's a
0: chance. No, I'd sell the house. Don't get me wrong. I'm selling the house. Taking the loss, whatever it is in this market, I don't care. I got to get out.
1: But I think the right size spider would get you to sell your home. I do.
0: I've had a couple of big spiders in my house. I get freaked out by them, but I also have a policy with spiders. As long as a spider doesn't step to me, we can coexist.
1: Don't step to you, Snoop Dogg?
0: That's right. If I see a spider on the wall and it's crawling on the wall, as long as it's crawling towards the ceiling, we're good. Now, if you're on the ceiling, you start to crawl down, you got to go. And that's when I'm going to grab the Kleenex, I'm going to squish you, and you're gone. Or I'll try to, I have made efforts lately to grab them with the tissue and then throw it outside so as not to kill them.
1: Favorite thing about Michigan, I have not seen a single cockroach since I've been here. There's more cockroaches in South Carolina than people.
0: Yeah, that's a whole other issue nobody wants to deal with. Yikes. Huh. 248-539-9797. All right, I think we're done with the creepy stuff. Are we done with the creepy stuff?
3: Yeah, unless you want to read more text, it's up to you, man.
0: We can always get more text and just calls, too. Yeah. All right, we'll get to that next year, 97.1.
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0: We just learned the Jimmy shoe trick.
1: Yeah.
0: Tell the people about the shoe trick for Jimmy.
1: Jimmy's shoe trick is that every time he grabs shoes out of the garage, like his grass cutting shoes or his cleats when he was playing back when he was living in Georgia, but does this still to this day. He'll grab the shoe and spin it up in the air, flip it like you're tossing a coin and let it hit the ground to make sure that there's nothing in there. And then Mark goes, "So, did you find the spider ever shoot out of there?" And Jimmy's like, "Oh, hell yeah."
2: So he takes his shoes and throws them up in the air like chalk toss, like LeBron James or something?
1: Like flip it up in the air like you're tossing a coin.
0: Make sure it does the full 360 rotation.
1: And the centrifugal force or whatever, and then it hits the ground and bounces. So whatever's inside there is like, I'm getting the hell out of here if there's something inside. And he has, on a number of occasions, seen something inside.
0: This is not healthy for me.
1: It's not healthy for us.
0: I never look in my shoes when I put them on.
1: Well, and you thought you were safe in the state of Michigan. Not so much. Ed's in Clarkston. Ed, welcome to 97.1.
3: Morning or afternoon, guys. Not to freak you out a little bit more, but I used to work in radio on the southwest side of Michigan. And one day went to do the weather report, opened the mic. Through the mic and my headphones, I could hear a giant wolf spider running across the counter next to the board.
0: No.
1: What do you mean you could hear? It was stepping? You could hear the steps?
3: Yes, you could hear his little...
1: Come on.
3: Yes, through the headphones. So I quickly punched the commercial that was queued up and aborted the weather report and vacated the chair rather rapidly. And also, wolf spiders can give you a wicked bite.
1: Yes, but they're not venomous. I mean, everybody's different with how they react to getting bit by anything, whether it's a mosquito or a spider. But yes, it can be bad for some people. But for the most part,
3: yes,
1: they're kind of harmless.
3: They have to scoop out the bite area with.
2: I scoop ice cream, not bite funk.
4: You can hear it? Was he wearing Timberland boots or something?
1: No. That's Ed's story, and he's sticking to it. I don't buy it necessarily that you could hear with your headphones. Like I've got headphones on right now, and all I'm thinking about is would I be able to hear a wolf spider walking across? And my answer is no, I wouldn't be able to hear it. But as I just went my finger, I just took my fingers and went like a spider. I'm like, well, wait a minute, maybe he can't, or he could feel it on the. No.
0: Yeah, anything big enough that you can hear the footsteps coming. It's just go ahead and shoot me. Put me out of my misery.
1: People who live in South Texas have to watch out for tarantulas and scorpions in their garages. Yeah, I know the scorpion for sure.
0: And yet our boss willingly has his shoes in there.
1: Flips them up in the air,
0: though.
1: What
0: are you people doing?
1: He's protecting himself.
0: Hats, shoes, cleats. Don't put any of that stuff in the garage. First of all, that thing could be...
1: You can't put your car in the garage. It stinks going to fall from the garage door for crying out loud. That's what we just learned.
0: The animal could be in the toe and you're not going to see it anyway, right? You're only going to see what's in the heel, not the toe.
2: Well, the point of the flipping it in the air is so
1: that's sort of it'll get out.
2: So it'll come out. Like, what was that? I got to get out of here.
1: I trust Jimmy. Look, Backwoods Jimmy. I love Backwoods Jimmy stories. Not in the Carolinas, but we have a place in rural Texas. After not visiting for a while, we went there, and in the toilet was a full shedded snake skin. Also, one time in the middle of the night, I went to the bathroom and realized there was a snake wrapped around the base of the toilet. LOL. I calmly moved it outside and went back to bed. There is nothing calm about that situation, and there is no LOL.
0: I am wearing the L. No. Out of here. Boom.
1: Was in South Carolina a couple weeks ago and rented a Vrbo on a pond. We were getting ready to go swimming. And then a 3-foot snake swam by. Needless to say, we did not.
0: I got to get you a trip to South Carolina, Gator. You'd love it. I mean, you with nature, the bears, the snakes all around you.
1: Right time of the year, I don't have an issue with going there. And I do. And I would like actually every when we used to go on the spring training trips to Florida. Occasionally, you know, when we would go golfing, there might be some sighting of a snake, or somebody would say, and I actually did see a snake a couple times. Fascinated. I want to see this thing. I'm going to keep my distance. Somebody said, there was an alligator on hole number 3. I want to see that gator. But I'm going to keep my distance. I'm fascinated. But I'm also terrified. BJ is in Westland. Welcome to 97.1. Hey, BJ.
0: Hey, BJ.
5: Hey, how are you?
0: Good.
1: Creeped out.
5: Hey, yeah, right? So years ago, I was going to school for golf down in Arizona. And it was like the first or second morning that I woke up when I moved down. I had two, I mean, they were probably a little bit smaller than the palm of my hand, but two small scorpions in my bathroom sink.
1: Oh, God.
0: Not one, but two. Any idea how they got two. There, BJ?
5: To be honest with you, I have no idea. But they say that they like they will come up through the pipes.
0: Can't those kill you? Can scorpions kill
1: no.
0: you?
1: No. They're venomous.
5: The smaller they are, the more deadly they are. But, I mean, I would find them.
1: They'll hurt you.
5: But back to the shoes, you'd find them in your shoes, under my the rugs in the living room. My actually last golf tournament, before I moved back to Michigan, I was like, I want to see a rattlesnake before I move back. I want to see, and my buddies were always like, you're crazy. Well, my last tournament, I'm in the middle of the fairway, and the ranger comes around and says, hey, we got word that somebody's been hearing something over in the desert up by the fairway. So we get up there, and right in my backswing, all of a sudden I hear something, and I turn around, and there's like probably a 4 or 5 foot rattlesnake coming right at me. And obviously I was aiming straight. The ball went straight to the right. I turned to my buddy and I said, nope, I'm moving back to Michigan.
1: Yeah.
0: I'd like to thank BJ and Gator and Kang for ensuring I don't sleep well for a week.
1: Yeah, that's
0: thank you guys. Appreciate it.
1: That's just, no, I don't want to, you know.
0: There was a football player who had a snake in his helmet.
1: In Arkansas.
0: He wore it. Didn't even realize.
1: Well, I don't know if he wore it or not. He saw there was a snake in there and freaked out and they ended up.
0: You heard of the movie Snakes on a Plane? Now it's. The sequel is Snakes in the Helmet.
1: You've spent time in Arizona. Yeah. You ever seen anything crazy out there in the wild? Or are you not necessarily in the desert? When
6: no,
1: you go out
6: I mean,
1: there?
6: You see snakes. Like, they'll just cross the street like a dog or a cat or a squirrel here. You'll just see them slither across. I think the thing that got
1: big ass spiders.
6: No, you go to Home Depot or Lowe's out there, they have scorpion repellent. And I just stopped like, is this
0: a hammer?
6: No, no, like you can buy like stuff for scorpion problems. And I found out, big scorpions, not a problem. It's the little ones you need to worry out for. Like, okay, never knew that. Things you learn.
1: Quickly, what's coming up on your show?
6: You know what? I got to start off the show by giving Mike his flowers reluctantly. You know, he's been anti-college football for so long. Somebody said something today that just reinforced what he said, that college football is not the same anymore.
1: Look forward to it. Coming up next, Rico and Valenti here on 97.1.
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24: 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I mean, what parent isn't worried about? What am I not doing right? What am I not doing enough? And then I realized, wait, that's being a parent.
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1: Hello, all. Welcome in. And I'm terrified of what Rico has put on the show sheet. It's going to be exciting. Anytime you just type a few things that are cryptic, it always makes me go, all right, well, here we go. I'll just walk right into the rake.
2: I learn from the best. I learn from...
1: I taught you well.
2: Don't click on this. Just leave it alone. Just some weird thing that I probably can't say on the air, on the show sheet. Just leave it to me. I'll explain it at 2 o'clock.
1: Well, it's 2 o'clock, so explain Mike, giving Mike his flowers.
3: I don't want any.
2: You're getting your flowers.
1: All right, what does this pertain to?
2: And this is, I am reluctantly giving you your flowers, Mike, because it's something that we've been going back and forth for the longest. And you're starting to weigh me down, and it's almost starting to swing to your side of the world of college sports.
1: Ooh.
2: And you've been Mr. Boats and Hoes. You're a founding member.
1: I'm a founder.
2: You're a founder.
1: David, we're gonna have founder's gear.
2: You are. With a little,
1: a crest.
2: A crest with a girl on a boat. That's you. You've been saying these kids don't care about anything but money. These kids, they don't care about your team. They don't care about rivalries. They don't care about the school. They only care about getting a check. They only care about getting paid.
1: I know, David.
2: And I wanted to say, no, not everything. It's got to be some things that some kids hold sacred.
1: I know it is.
2: There's things that you just can't break, no matter how much you could pay them $10 million. They will still say, no, I want to beat this team. I hate these people. Coaches may come and go, but right now with the players, it's a paycheck. And I'm realizing more and more, Mike, it is a paycheck. I know you're big on the Army-Navy rivalry, but I think the biggest rivalry when it comes to college football could arguably be said it's Michigan and Ohio State.
1: Uh-oh.
2: David, am I overstepping my bounds here?
4: No, you're not at all.
2: Paul Sarah, you're an outsider. Am I overstepping my bounds here?
5: No, you're not. It is the biggest rivalry in college football.
2: It's called the game. Fox sold their soul to make sure that that thing will always be played at 12 noon on Fox.
1: Ooh.
2: It's called the Big Noon Kickoff. Why? Because we have the game.
1: What? Okay, I think I know where you're leading
2: now
1: this.
2: I'm going to land the plane.
1: I think I know what's going on.
2: David.
1: We're going to get in big trouble for this.
2: You have the sound.
1: Oh, geez.
2: So you would think that everybody would be fired up. Willingham, got the new coach of Michigan, got asked at media day, and he kind of stepped in it saying, well, you know, we treat it like any other game. I excuse that because
1: you ain't from around here.
2: He's not from here. We saw with Jonathan Smith. This ain't the Holy War.
6: Yeah, it's kind of,
2: right. But when your starting quarterback of the Michigan Wolverines come out and says this, well.
7: How much different is that game from any other you've played in?
8: It's just another game, just with guys in a different color. That's how I see it.
2: Let's go back a year ago when he's calling out LeBron James saying it's over for Ohio State. It's over. It's just another game. It's just a different team, different color. You would think he would be fired up to play in this game, Mike, and this is why I got to give you your props. It is about money. He was 8 for 18 for a whopping 63 yards, one interception. Team didn't score a touchdown at the crib. And when asked about Ohio State, I can't wait to get my revenge. I've been thinking about this for the last 300-some days. They're in my crosshairs. Instead, we get this.
7: How much different is that game from any other you've played in?
8: It's just another game, just with guys in a different color. Okay. That's how I see it.
2: Okay. So,
1: didn't he say he would never lose to them?
2: He did. He'd never lose to them. LeBron James it's over.
1: He also said he'd be the greatest QB to ever leave Michigan, right?
2: Yeah.
1: All right.
2: Mike.
1: You're sensing a pattern here?
2: If it was ever just about the money, that statement right there said it's just about the money.
1: That's a tough one. That's a tough remark.
2: Buddy, here you go.
1: Jeter respect.
2: The Jeter respect. I am.

0: fighting a losing battle. I'm trying to stop a river with a plastic bag.
1: Okay. So I can throw the number out, but then we have a number of conversation points here. So 248-539-9797. If you want to weigh in on that. Look, I'm not going to yell and scream about it.
0: You should. You take your victory.
1: I try to be careful. There are a lot of things he could have said. That's not one of them. So
0: he did not.
1: Yeah, you could just say we circle that game every year. Mm-hmm. Most important game to this university and our fans and this team, and we're going to do our level best to put on a better showing than last year. I mean, at a bare minimum, you could say that.
0: No disrespect to the other 11 teams.
1: Right. There's a way to do it.
0: But yeah.
1: The problem is, I think he kind of said the quiet part out loud. People can pretend these rivalries are still real. They're not.
0: That's it.
1: Let's say Michigan has a great year. You'll go into that last game and it won't matter who wins it. You're both in. You know, it's not what it was even in 2021 and or 23 and these emotional scenes and different things. It's just the problem I have with the Bryce Underwood thing. Anytime he talks, he says something stupid. He's got scubalitis.
0: I like that.
1: It's just, again, you know, and then it's, well, he's young. Well, he's old enough to vote and he's old enough to go to war and he's old enough to collect $12 million. I don't know, man. You got to pick a lane now. This isn't an 11-year-old who pooped his pants accidentally. You're the quarterback at Michigan. You're one of the highest paid players in college football. And every time they put a microphone in his face, he has verbal diarrhea. So what do you want me to say?
0: Scuba life. Now, Mike, you say nothing because the one thing I couldn't fight you on was by the time you get to the conference championship game, both teams will be in. I couldn't fight you on that. I wanted to fight you. I know. I got to lay down the sword. But I thought there were still certain things that teams held holy and sacred.
1: Correct. That and would upset me. Here's what I can say. If it upsets me as a sports fan, anytime I hear a player try to minimize a rivalry, I don't like that. It's okay to just say it. Yeah, it's important. I don't need Bryce Underwood to say he hates them. I don't need Bryce Underwood to do what he did last year, basically saying I'll never lose to him. He sounded like LeVar Ball. Never lost. But you can't say that. And the problem is, before you say, well, he's just a kid, or no, there are PR people. These kids are prepped. They're coached. They are taught. They are guided. I don't know, dude. Look, you can go wherever you want with it. It's your school, guys. If the guy played for state, I'd be furious if he said it about Michigan. For you, you feel however you want. I'm not trying to tell you how to feel. But I'll just tell you this. I start to question whether this kid's got his act together, because anytime he talks, he says something egregiously dumb.
0: He does, Mike, and maybe I thought maybe that's just how it is. So Julian saying the quarterback for Ohio State.
1: Well, surely he said it's just another game.
0: He just said that Michigan team. He didn't even say the team up north. He said Michigan, right, David?
2: When you got here, by the way, did you ever accidentally say the M-word? You know, you learn very quickly when you get here. You learn the history of that game. You learn how important it is to this state and to this fan base. And, you know, it becomes your livelihood.
3: You haven't lost.
1: Oh, so a well thought out answer. Interesting. Sorry. Like, at a certain point, you say enough dumb stuff, I start to think that you're dumb. So there you go. I don't know what to tell you. Saiyan said what he needed to say. Underwood, it's every time he talks, it's bad. I mean, it was bad enough when you say you're going to be the best QB to ever leave that school. Really? Let me help you.
4: No, you're not. No, you're not. Stop.
1: Tom Brady on line 6. So it's just every time he talks, even last year, had to hear about how he's tight with James Harden, how he talks to him all the time, and how he told LeBron it's over. It's like, this is the byproduct of being told that you have a platinum hangdang from the time that you're 9 years old. This right here. This is what happens when everybody says that you bleep Gucci and fart Chanel and you can do no wrong. And you are the chosen one and you are God. And then you are handed money even though you can't play the position. And then you're handed a starting job because you were handed money. And then you were absolute dirty ass. You were horrible last year. And what do we get? More dumb stuff. And then this. Hey, if you say it doesn't matter, I just want to watch the games, cool. You've admitted to me then college isn't what it was.

0: oh, you just want to watch the game? That's not what rivalries are. You can't be the starting quarterback of the University of Michigan and call Ohio State just another game. It's like yelling bomb on an airplane. Bomb, bomb, bomb, bomb, bomb, bomb. You can't do that. You
1: can't.
0: But I leave it to the – look.
1: He did. And I want to hear from David. I want to hear from other Michigan fans. This was just – when I heard this, I just was like, oh, Mike, you know what? I'm going to beat you to the point. I'm just going to come into the show with flowers.
0: I asked David. I said, dude, how come the Underwood stuff isn't on the show sheet? And David got all sheepish. And then I started to connect the dots of the whole flower thing. And David's like, just trust me. It's there. You just don't see it. I'm like, oh. Then I'm like, all right.
1: This is you because you've said that these players, they care about a paycheck.
0: That's
1: and
0: it.
1: And it kind of comes across that way.
0: Rivalries.
1: Now, does he want to win? I'm hoping he does.
0: But of course.
1: That's not what you hear.
0: But rivalries are born and incubated and developed over the course of years of being immersed in the culture of your school, in the battles that you play every year against that other team, the familiar faces that we've now lost. I truly don't believe these players even understand the games they're playing in. And here, just before any of you panty wastes get you know, tie your balls in a Bavarian pretzel, it's the same at State. Our players in this whole faux, oh, we hate Michigan stuff, you don't even know who Michigan is. You don't even understand what this is about. You're nothing more than a hired escort. Put the money on the end table. Honestly.
1: I mean, a few of them can tell you all about it because they were there last year.
0: Right. Jordan Hall might be one of the only guys who can speak on it. Or if you're at Michigan and you're a third-year guy, speak on it. Bryce Underwood should know better. You played in that game, and it was one of the worst quarterback performances in history.
1: You should know better. You grew up in the state of Michigan. So you should know what this is all about.
0: David? He's right, you know.
2: Yes, he is.
1: This isn't, oh, I grew up in Utah. I grew up in Wyoming, and I'm trying to figure it out.
3: Yeah, it's kind of,
1: right.
0: 248-539-9797. I want to hear from the people, but go ahead. Do you have an issue with what Bryce Underwood said or didn't say? The idea of labeling the Ohio State game just another game. I think it's a sign of the times. And I also think somebody in that program probably needs to just tell your quarterback you're not available to the media. This isn't for you. Every time he talks, it's something idiotic. Stop talking. Same as Goebel. It's the same crap. He's got, what is it, the dysocycliosis of the mouth? Where the lettuce got everybody sick?
1: Oh,
0: what was
1: that
0: called?
1: Talking about.
0: The super duper water slide world diarrhea.
1: Right.
0: He has that, him and Goebel both, they have that of the mouth.
1: But wait. If it happens that he gets benched, does Rich Eisen go on his show and cry about it?
0: Stop. We played that audio yesterday. You stop it right now. All right, 248-539-9797. 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
20: How much different is that game from any other you've played in?
21: It's just another game, just with guys in a different color. That's how I see it.
0: David, I want to give you and Paul a chance. Go ahead. I mean, for me, it's silly. Don't say that. Don't also inflame anything. But just do what Julian Sand did. They've been our rivals since the dawn of time. We know the date. We know the game. We hope we can play a hell of a lot better. That is the most important game of our year. That's all you got to say. You don't need to say what he did last year. I ain't ever going to lose to him. Or tell LeBron you're gunning for him. You sure as hell don't come back and do this. I mean, even Kyle Whittingham said more than this. Whittingham came back yesterday and at least said, like, what? Is it going to improve our odds if I hated them? Here's what I'll tell you. Take it from a school that has hired outsiders before. It's never a good sign. Like, you have to understand the rivalries. Whether it was John L. Smith, Jonathan Smith, both of those boobs, they didn't get it. In the same way, you never wanted to give Rich Rod a chance. He didn't get it. But Rich Rod at least showed up and had the backyard brawl. West Virginia and Pittsburgh is what used to be pretty nasty. But you didn't give him a chance. He was an outsider. Now, Whittingham's here. You got to do better than this. I also tell you this. I can't understand hiring a guy who's friends with Urban Meyer. That's just weird to me.
1: And Urban's invited to practice.
0: Just weird. And I know what you're going to say about Bo in Miami, Ohio, and the whole thing in the 60s, but it's just, look, just say it's our rival. Just say how important it is. Say how much it means. Say how much it matters. And call it a day. Bryce missed the mark 2 years in a row. And by the way, if you lose this game, those comments, you may as well tattoo them on your ass. You can't say these things. Because if you're going to hit me with, well, nobody will remember if he plays great, okay, then fine. What about the other side of the coin? It'll go down in infamy. You can't say it's just another game. It's not. That's crazy.
1: Mike, I'll say this, and I'll say the quiet part out loud, and David, then I'll let you say what you have to say. Based off of what I saw in the spring, come out, get bombed by Oklahoma, and things go off the rail quickly, you may not be playing in that game, son.
0: Whoa, whoa, whoa. Kimo Sabe. Hold on a minute now. You going to whiteboard that deal?
1: I'll whiteboard it.
0: Damn.
1: I need to see the Oklahoma game.
4: Unbelievable.
1: I need to see the Oklahoma game. Because if you come out there and based off of your spring when you threw a whopping, 40 yards in the spring game? That's one pass. That was your whole outlook for that day. And, yeah, the defense ain't that great. That it shut you down. But if you're the greatest player in Michigan, you throw for more than 40. The crowd is chanting for, CJ Carr?
5: Yeah, no, Tommy Carr.
1: Tommy Carr. That's the one that I know it's one of the Carr boys.
0: DJ's at Notre Dame.
1: Right. Yeah, he's going to be staring at you the whole time. And it's going to, and Winningham doesn't really owe you anything because he's a new coach. He didn't recruit you. He didn't bring you in here.
5: Other than getting benched, it wouldn't matter if he's not playing in that game because it's just another game, right?
1: That's true.
5: It's just another game. That's what he just said. He can't say that.
0: Okay? I can't wait for Big Noon Kickoff to intro it with Gus Johnson saying, it's just another game.
5: You just can't do that.
1: You don't even get it. Well, that's just another game.
5: You grew up in the state of Michigan.
1: The Holiday Bowl, Gus.
5: Oh, boy.
0: Touchdown, black guy.
5: No, he grew up in the state of Michigan. He understands what that rivalry means to this state, to that fan base, to everyone here. And you to go and say it's just another game, it makes it feel like he's just here for the money. He doesn't care about anything with the rivalry.
1: Okay, can we say the quiet part?
5: The Michigan tradition.
1: He was headed to LSU. He was headed to LSU until Michigan boosters ponied up a ton of money to get him to stop at the airport and cash that ticket in and just drive down.
5: Yeah, so you don't dive into their tradition. You don't dive into everything Michigan. You just collect a check. You lose the game and you come out this time and say it's just another game. Instead of saying, you know what? There's a reason why they call it the game. I played in it last year. I don't want to lose another one. It's important.
22: We are in a bit of a rough spot, though, when we're not even asking him to be sincere about what he says. Just don't say that. You don't have to be sincere about the game. Just don't say that.
1: Well, right. A politician, a lawyer, just give us a good soundbite and move on. Both teams played hard. There you go.
0: Paul, my bar is pretty low, buddy. I mean, I'm trying to be pretty real with you. I the bar is low. What David Enrico said is also true. I mean, you don't get to rewrite history. The kid said it. I want to go somewhere where I'm going to be developed. He had 2 years to commit to the school 15 minutes from his house. He never wanted to be there. Then he goes there. You start him, which was the worst thing you could do for him, versus him sitting behind Nussmeier last year. And now you're here. And I got Rico talking about possibly him getting benched. I didn't say that.
1: No. And this is, Mike, this is Michigan people that I talk to are like, yeah, they're looking at Tommy Carr like maybe he should be the guy. And I was like, are you really going to pull the plug? Yeah. So Oklahoma game can tell me a lot.
0: No, and look, I want to hear from the texters. We'll see if we can have a decent conversation. I don't care who you are. If you are, if you're a Notre Dame fan, you can't say the USC game's just another game. State fan can't say Michigan game's another game.
1: Alabama-Auburn.
0: Yeah, players, man, you know, much like an escort, I guess you do. You have to put on a front, okay? I don't think you're exactly excited about sleeping with a vacuum salesman. Here you are. Like, you got to put on a front that the rivalry matters. Like, I don't know what to tell you. But again, this is nothing new. Bryce never says the right thing.
1: Well, and it's why I hearken back to the point of Mike. You were right. I knew the conference championship games became meaningless, but I still thought that certain games, man, it still meant something. Not everybody. You've taken Michigan, Ohio State, and broken it down to Arizona State.
0: Hey, what is that? Isn't that
1: they don't care about?
0: No, it's not the Coronation Cup. What the hell is that called?
1: Yeah, exactly.
0: David, they play for. It's not the Commonwealth. The Commonwealth's Kentucky and Louisville.
1: They play for a cactus.
0: Arizona and Arizona State play for something, and it's a cup. I'm telling you.
5: I'm looking it up now. It's Duel in the Desert. They play for the Territorial Cup.
0: Territorial. See, I'm not crazy.
1: There we go.
0: Let's talk about the Beehive Boot.
1: Oh.
0: All right, let's go. We'll go to Jason, 97.1. Jay, what's good?

0: Hey, so I was calling because I was born and raised in Utah, so I'm very familiar with Kyle Whittingham and how he treats rivalries. So basically my opinion is college sports is not lost. Bryce Underwood, everything that he is saying is directed from Kyle Whittingham to say, but inside that locker room, he is telling them, we're not losing to Ohio State. He's not even going to say Ohio State's name, and the game will be as fierce as ever going before. It's just he tries to come across calm and collected and, like, not raise any sound bites like the media wants, but inside that locker room, he is telling them, we are not losing.
1: So let me play what you're describing. I want you to listen to this audio, all right? This is what calm and cool and not even saying their name sounds like, but it's not saying it's just another game. Take a listen to this, Jason.
2: When you got here, by the way, did you ever accidentally say the M-word?
3: You learn very quickly when you get here. You learn the history of that game. You learn how important it is to this state and to this fan base. It becomes your livelihood.
4: You haven't lost.
1: That's what you're describing, not what Bryce did. You cannot say it's just another game. There's no world that Kyle Whittingham instructed his quarterback to say it's just another game with people in different uniforms. Jason, no world.
0: I'm telling you, that's what it is. I mean, I know you guys don't respect the holy war out here.
1: First of all, you're wrong. That's one of the elite uniform games, and Rice Eccles at night is one of my favorite places. How dare you? I love the holy war. How dare you?
0: It's a great game. I'm just saying he was directed, and come the time, Ohio State won't even be mentioned. They won't say their name, and
1: Okay, Jason, that's fine, but then Whittingham doesn't get it. You might be able to get away with that at the Holy War. You're not getting away with that here. You cannot, as the coach of Michigan or the quarterback, say it's just another game. All right, that may work in Salt Lake City. That ain't going to work here.
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1: That just strikes me as a little odd, but hey, whatever. 248-539-9797. We'll get more to people in the mix. 97.1.
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5: David, a few of the texts. We'll get to the people reacting to Bryce Underwood's comments regarding Ohio State. It's just another game with people in different uniforms. Look, if you feel that way, you don't say it. I'd be annoyed if you feel that way. I hope you don't. But again, Bryce Underwood, you can hand him the answers to the test. He's still going to say something stupid. Every time he talks, he says something dumb. Just like last year when you said you were never going to lose these guys. Just like when you said you're the greatest player to come out of the school. Just like when you said, you told LeBron you're gunning after. Dude, it's all dumb. Stop it. Cut it out. Julian Sain gave you the playbook how to talk about the rivalry. You just say it. I don't need you to say you hate him. I don't need you to do any of that stupid, you know, school up north crap.
6: You don't have to go full WWE.
5: You just say, I know how important it is. We didn't play well last year. We got to make that right. Mm-hmm. But we got a lot to do before that game. Like something like that. Simple, respectful. Don't tell your fans it's just another damn game. Cut it out. That's ridiculous. I know.
6: Especially after your performance in that game last year.
7: Justin in Clinton Township texts in and says, Underwood's comments just remind me of why I've become less invested in college football. No fun, no rivalries, no nothing. Another one. I'm sorry.
5: Nope. That's on me.
7: Another one comes in and says, Bryce is simply not a great public speaker. He doesn't understand that his words will always be scrutinized, but he needs to learn quickly.
5: Yeah, you do. You're being paid a hell of a lot of money. And I'm sorry, but this is part and parcel of the money. You're not a great public speaker? Don't talk. There's an idea.
6: Yeah, maybe avoid the national shows.
5: Don't go on Rich Eisen's therapy couch and talk about how you're boys with James Harden and boys with LeBron and how you're the sweetest thing ever. Cutscene, 65 yards passing. Dude, it's the whole show. But it's at a certain point, it's not even Underwood's fault. As I said, he's had people drinking his bathwater since he's been in the sixth grade. Why do you think LeBron is such a weirdo? LeBron was told he was the second coming of Christ from the time he was 8 years old. It messes with you, man.
6: He was called the king in high school.
5: Yeah. Little weird.
7: I'm disappointed that Bryce said OSU is just another game, but I am not going to worry about it if he has a great season.
5: Cool. Didn't ask you that, but we appreciate that.
7: Underwood said what he said as a shot at Ohio State, meaning they aren't important. It just came out bad. But he wasn't saying he doesn't care about the game.
5: So then, fine, I'll play your game. He's taking a shot at the number one team who put you to sleep in your own house last year. Now you got to go down there?
6: Right, that's a circle game.
5: Come on, man,
6: Whether you're Michigan or not. But, David, going back to the other guy, the other texter, so if he has a great season, he'll forget about it.
5: And if he doesn't?
6: The inverse of that is he has bad season. Okay, you see where I'm going.
5: We'll go to Melvin, 97.1. Melvin, how you doing, buddy?
8: Mike, Rico, David, guys, how y'all doing today?
5: Good, Melvin. What's the good word?
8: Hey, family, listen. You know, I was just

0: saying earlier that, you know, I think us as fans, as the fans are more into the rivalry than the players, right? I mean, I think what you guys hit on earlier, he would have never, ever been at Michigan anyway if it wasn't for the $12 million, right? So this was a kid who wasn't necessarily vested in the culture or the school. He was vested in Bryce and $12 million. And, you know, I just kind of look back at some of the things that JJ had said, you know, and, you know, I mean, it's just a different tone, you know, when JJ says that, hey, you know, this is a game that we'd rather win more than lose. We understand the importance of it. And so I also think that Bryce is creating somewhat of a soft landing for himself this year, right? If this thing doesn't go well, you know, now the stupidity of saying you're going to be the greatest quarterback ever at Michigan or whatever, that's just dumb. You can't, you know, but, you know, people could probably overlook that had you beat Ohio State. But if you don't beat Ohio State, I think that this is kind of the year that, you know, Bryce leaves Michigan, transfers out, and, you know, hey, it is what it is. It wasn't a big game in the first place. And the last thing I'll say before I go, if I met you guys haven't given us any update yet on what you're doing this fall. No five-star zone, no cash to ticket. What's going on, guys?
1: Oh, Melvin, I have talked about it. I didn't think there was going to be some, you know, press release. No, look, for me, I'm putting my attention towards the national NFL stuff and cash the ticket. That's a complicated thing. I'll just say for me, and I'll speak for Cookies on this. We were in communication with the company the whole off season. There were a certain set of things that we were going to need if we were going to do this. Those things were not met. So no show, no go. And I'm going to take the fall and actually have a normal fall for once. Now, I'll still do my kickoff show. I can't speak to Five Star Zone. I don't know what's going on there. That's your purview. But no, yeah. Cash ticket, I've said for months, I'm going to take a break from that deal for the fall, and we'll see if we gear it up in 27. Go ahead. I'm sorry.
2: Oh, no.
1: Am I breaking news there for you?
2: No, you're not breaking news for me. We're trying to retool it to see how we can get this better.
1: Okay.
2: Yeah.
1: Then stay tuned for updates. Let's go. We'll go back to the people. And last note on the Bryce thing. The soft landing part is very interesting because today, unlike any other time in history, players have like PR agencies. Players have teams, if you will. And I ain't talking about their teammates. There is elements of that that you're seeing in the college game. Now, look, I want to be very clear. I have no idea if Bryce is going to be amazing or terrible. Okay, I told you that last year. I try to be very fair to the kid. I told you I thought he would stink as a freshman because that's what freshmen do.
2: I tried to warn that he should have redshirted.
1: No, you got to play him. But I'm not making this out to be that he won't be good this year. I nothing would surprise me. He just has to be a completely different player than he was last year. He was terrible. There's no other way to put it. He was terrible.
2: Right. And at some point, I'm going to need for him to hit that switch and all of a sudden just start to light it up. And I think, and not against directional schools, because we saw that last year. It was at Central Michigan when he had that great game. And I remember like, Mike, look at him. He's like, no. Show me in a big game. And he did not.
1: We'll go to Monty, 97.1. Monty, what's up, buddy?
3: Good afternoon, gentlemen. How y'all doing?
1: Afternoon, sir. What's going on?
3: This is what I think. After hearing those clips back and forth, I think that Bryce has come to the realization that he can't beat Ohio State. And because he's come to that realization, now he needs to convince everybody else that it's just another game. So when this loss comes, and I've been a fan of Michigan since I'm a 50-year-old man. I've been a fan of Michigan since I was single digits. So no fan or no player I've ever heard has ever spoken about the game being like this. So for him to come out and say that, juxtaposed to the Ohio State quarterback who comes out and says, I understand this, I get it, I'm putting Ohio on my back because I understand the rivalry and how important it is. I think he finally has come to the realization, I can't beat them. So I need everybody else to calm down about it so that the heat doesn't hit me when I lose.
1: I know, Monty, we have arrived at a point where people are afraid to give their opinion. This is sports. This isn't Middle Eastern politics. You have every right to have a damn opinion. It's okay. You don't need to couch it. I mean, it's sports talk. And people get so damn bent out of shape.
2: or Iowa Children's Hospital.
1: No, I just said I don't. Those kids don't even want to watch that team. Stop waving them. Let them rest. Oh, good. I'm back at the window. They just punted from plus territory again. I've had it. But, Monty, you're just fine. And I – look, I'm kind of with you. I mean, I don't know any Michigan fan who thinks they're beating OSU this year.
2: It used to be a guarantee. It used to be a given. And now it's –
1: well, when you cheated, yes. 248-539-9797. David, we told you the cost of doing business. We'd let you enjoy your little run there, but then the afterwards, come on now.
4: You I don't want to deal with them anymore, they're scum.
1: We'll get more of the people in the mix, and we'll play you the audio, and we can juxtapose what Underwood said and what Julian Sayin said. It's really not a difficult assignment, but he has scubalitis.
2: I like that. Scubalitis.
1: Well, it's because I don't remember the name for that diarrhea that's caused people to miss a month of work.
2: Because I had to hear, oh, Scoob, you know, he gets paid to throw pitches, not to speak words. 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And now, sir, you're a Dodger. Can you please stop talking about Detroit?
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1: He's got cyclosporiasis in a jaw.
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1: All right. 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
1: All right, David, hit the music. What the hell are we doing here?
30: So I thought in honor of Rich Eisen's beautiful tribute to J.J. McCarthy yesterday, where he gave him some wise words of wisdom.
31: I'm going to massage my cock.
30: Really was disappointed that J.J. lost out on the starting job with the Vikings.
1: All you can just say, it was one of the most embarrassing radio segments by a grown man ever.
30: It was pretty cringy.
1: Next.
30: But I thought, since he was devastated by J.J. McCarthy's benching, so to speak, I wanted to see if you guys could guess. There have been 9 Michigan quarterbacks since Tom Brady was drafted that actually played a snap, that took a snap in the NFL. I'd like to see if you guys can guess who they are and maybe give a grade on what their NFL career looked like.
1: 9 since Brady.
30: Yes.
1: Can I start with one of the better true freshman QBs I've ever seen in my life? And a guy, once you realized he was good, you knew you were stuck losing to him for a few years. I give you Chadwick Henne.
30: He is on here.
1: Chad Henne was a badass. Yeah. Certifiable from day one. Now, you want me to grade his NFL career?
30: Yeah, what do you think of him?
1: I'd give it a 4 or 5. He's got a pension. He was a rock-solid backup for a long time. And he made some money holding a clipboard. I can't be mad at that.
2: No, he and trying to think. He was with the Chiefs
1: for a long time.
2: Backup, yeah.
30: Yes.
2: When they in the AFC title game, he actually won them the game.
30: He was the starting quarterback for the Miami Dolphins for several seasons until I realized he couldn't be a starter in the NFL.
1: And he realized you can't play football in Miami. It's going nowhere. Rico, you're up.
2: Denard Robinson.
30: That is correct.
1: Oh, boy.
30: He did not take a snap as a quarterback, though.
2: Oh, okay. So I can't use that one?
30: No, you can. He's on the list.
2: Okay.
30: He just had to take a snap, but it was at receiver and punt returner, kick returner.
1: He was a zero in college.
2: Shoelace.
1: Yeah. He was empty calories. That's what he was. They play garbage teams, he'd light them up. Anytime he faced real teams, he looked helpless, like he played with his arms tied behind his back.
2: Yeah. But didn't he have a great game against Notre Dame?
1: No, he threw arm punts, and one of them landed in his receiver's hands. His NFL career is a zero.
30: I don't know. It's surprisingly, if you look at it, he did start for four, well, not start, but he played 4 seasons. He had over 1,000 yards rushing, I think 400 yards receiving, several hundred yards in kick returns. So he wasn't terrible.
1: All right. You want to do the kick return thing?
2: Okay.
1: Cool. I'll give you a 2.
30: Okay.
1: 2 out of 10.
2: Okay.
1: No, I respect what Paul's saying. Right. Special teams matter. Okay. 2 out of 10.
2: Okay. You're up.
1: Trying to think. And they had to have been drafted, right?
30: No, they just had to take a snap in the NFL.
1: Okay. Shea Patterson.
30: He never did. No.
1: He was with the Giants practice squad.
30: There's a bunch of guys that were on practice squads and got cut when cutdown happened and never actually saw a snap.
1: Well, I mean, JJ, obviously, but we're not doing that as a part of this, are we?
30: Well, yeah. He's on here.
1: He's another zero. I mean, he was awful. 54% completion rate, more picks than touchdowns. The weird nine memes. I don't know. That's a zero to me. You got replaced by a 3 foot tall quarterback.
2: And you're gray?
1: Zero.
2: John O'Korn?
30: No.
1: Oh, my God. You mean it only rained when we had the ball guy?
2: David, can I phone a friend? David, can you help me out?
1: Give him a hint, Paul.
2: I got one.
30: The quarterback right before J.J. McCarthy.
1: I got one. Here, let me give a hint. We'll see if Rico can get it. Early Harbaugh era. Transfer. From another Big Ten school.
2: Kid from Iowa? No.
30: Played for...
1: Yeah. Now you're getting someone warmer. Jake Rudock.
30: That is correct, yes. Played for the Lions and Dolphins.
1: Atta baby.
2: Okay.
1: His career would also be a zero.
2: Jake Rudock.
0: A lot of zeros on this list, guys.
2: I get them.
1: I got one.
2: I got O'Korn and Rudock confused.
1: I got one. I know I'm right on this. Because I remember him playing in the league. Former New York Yankee draft pick. Reason Brady didn't start. If this guy didn't exist, they might have won the 99 game in East Lansing.
3: Yep.
1: Come on.
2: Oh, you got it, Rico.
1: Come on, Rico.
2: You got it, man.
1: Come on. He drove like a yellow Lamborghini around campus. Come on, Rico.
2: Oh, man.
1: Do it for Southwest Detroit Polytech State.
2: I know you got it. You just can't name it. I know you got it.
1: He played for Bill Parcells and the Cowboys in the league.
2: Oh.
1: Come on. No. Drew Henson.
2: Henson.
30: Drew Henson is on the list, yes.
1: Now, what are we doing in his career, Paul? What info nugget you got? Did he return punts?
30: He did not do any of that.
1: I mean, how many games did he start in the league?
30: That I didn't look up.
1: Okay.
30: I just know he took snaps and threw some passes.
1: You got to the league, you took snaps, threw passes and things. I'll say a one.
30: Okay.
0: Drew Henson, he started one game in the NFL.
1: He started for the Cowboys when they wore the throwback white helmets. It might have been Thanksgiving Day.
0: He was 10 of 18 for 78 yards, a touchdown and interception.
1: All right. I'll give you one other guess I got, and I'm going to see if Rico can get this one. Two words, large human. Two more words, absolute statue. Guy was like 7 feet tall. Early 2000s.
2: Early 2000s.
1: When I say statue, could not move his feet. He was like one of the magnetic football players.
2: Not Matt Gutierrez.
1: No. Statue. 7 feet tall. Large human.
2: Ryan Mallett.
1: Before him. I'll just say it. John Navarre. That's my guess.
30: John Navarre is on the list.
1: Yes.
0: You also, within that guess,
30: named two of the people.
0: Named two guys.
1: I did?
0: Yes.
30: Ryan Mallett on the list.
1: Yes.
30: Matt Gutierrez on the list.
1: Yes. Ryan Mallett, one of the biggest 5-star busts. He just him, Mitch Mustaine, Brock Berlin. There were some of the 5-stars that just bombed.
30: Yeah, Ryan Mallett's one of the several quarterbacks the Texans cycled through once Matt Schaub left.
1: Oh, my. Matt Schaub. Was that in the post-Osweiler era?
30: Yes. Ryan Mallett started off with the Patriots as a backup to Brady, and then he went to be with the Texans, that's where he took his starts in games, was with the Texans.
1: He was another kid. He was like 6'5", 230. Got a cannon for him.
30: You guys are missing one guy, though.
1: Give me a hint. Then we got to go.
30: He was the quarterback directly before J.J. People thought he could be Cam Ward. Or not Cam Ward, Cam Newton.
1: Joe
0: Milton.
1: My God.
30: Joe Milton.
1: He was the inaugural winner of the Golden Penis Award.
0: Yes.
1: I remember there was an article in the Free Press. He's a little bit of Mahomes and a sprinkle of Josh Allen with just a touch of Johnny Unitas.
0: If I had the number one pick, I would take him over Mahomes.
1: Yeah, he could throw a ball 90 yards.
30: Everyone thought he could be Cam Newton. The problem was he was Cam Newton then. Not Cam Newton at his peak.
0: 90 yards from his knees. Only problem, you're down, son. Doesn't count. But yes,
2: Joe. I forgot because he left.
1: Oh. Tremendous work. 97.1.
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38: I'm Steve Goff. The Tigers welcomed Cleveland to town last night and certainly made it interesting at the end, but otherwise played well with a couple of big innings in the 5th and 7th, and a big night from Kevin McGonigal as well to open with a 6-4 victory over the Guardians. The victory puts the Tigers just one game under 500 and 3.5 games behind the White Sox in the AL Central, and just a half game out of a wild card spot. The Lugnuts used a 4-run 7th inning and 5 2/3 strong from starter Jorge Marcheco to secure a 5-4 victory over West Michigan last night. The two teams will lock horns again tonight at 6:30.

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8: Is that game from any other you've played in?
9: It's just another game, just with guys in a different color. So I see it.
10: Yikes. Now, juxtapose that. Because, again, he doesn't need to do ad hominem attacks. He doesn't need to do anything inflammatory. Here's how an adult answers it, a.k.a. his contemporary, Julian Sayin.
11: When you got here, by the way, did you ever accidentally say the M-word?
12: You learn. You learn very quickly when you get here. You learn the history of that game. You learn how important it is to this state and to this fan base. And it becomes your livelihood.
13: You haven't lost.
10: Reasonable, complete sentences, and acknowledges the importance. Now, again, last year, Underwood said he ain't ever going to lose to Ohio State. Last year, he was up there with Rich Eisen, you know, sharing a fruit plate. Maybe Rich was, you know, feeding him fresh slices of pineapple like a Roman god. And he sat there and talked about I'm boys with James Harden. I told LeBron, F you. I'm going to be the greatest QB to come out of this place. All of it's bad.
13: Right.
10: But if you... are you arriving at a point where you're coming to my side? Today's college football players, they don't give a damn about rivalries. I mean, think about it. Bryce Underwood is here because of money. You can lie to yourself and say he was always true blue. No, you're not. You, and I'm not T.I. either, but the point I'm making is he was going to LSU. He had 2 years to commit to you. He wanted to go where they were going to develop a quarterback. He didn't want to be the next John O'Korn. And what happened? The money. And then you go to a place, you play terrible your freshman year, and now we're kicking off year two, and year two is, it's just another game. If you think it, you can't say it. It's bad enough if you think it. You can't say it. But what do you make of it?
14: And it's why we started the show, Mike, because I had to give you your props, your flowers. You've called it. I've been fighting a good fight. We're getting to Hail Mary time. Or else I don't know, because I thought that this was one rivalry game, kind of like Army Navy. It's going to always be there. Like, you're going to always hate that other team.
10: Right. You can't say that. And I don't want to hear about Whittingham trying to downplay the rivalry. Whittingham even acknowledged, what are we going to win more if I hate him more? I understand he wants to come here and kind of settle in, but this is why it's hard to hire a coach from Nowheresville. I mean, I loved Whittingham at Utah, but there is never a world I thought he would coach at U of M, period. Mm-hmm. Just like Jonathan Smith, it's the same thing. You got to be careful with the rivalry stuff because fans will turn on you super quick. Mm-hmm. And if you're Underwood, and now this is where I need to hear from Michigan fans. You guys have to tell me. It seems like, sounds like, feels like, as hopeful as everyone is that this kid's going to be good, there's going to be a short leash. Like, it feels like if they come out and get dusted by Oklahoma and he throws for 68 yards again, things are going to get hot in a hurry. Well, that's what happens when you make that money. But you start talking like this about the rivalry, and then if he goes out and doesn't play well in that game, it's a wrap.

0: Yeah. So I would love to know where people are at. David, the text, what's the general consensus?
1: The Wolverines are the Dodgers and Underwood is Scooble. I just don't need to hear from him anymore. Why should I care about a backup QB who's probably going to be playing for another school next year, thinking about my rivalry? Don't care about him.
2: Okay. And like I said, this wasn't, oh, Sparty, you're hating on him.
0: No, that's their answer for everything.
2: There's been a lot of Wolverine people who have said, hey, look, watch out for Tommy Carr. That's starting to be their guy. You know, maybe it's the pedigree. It's Loy Carr's grandson. He actually cares about Michigan. But you see the tide is starting to turn. And this Bryce ain't helping himself with this.
1: Oh, to your point, this text just came in. Calling it right now, Bryce will have an absolute meltdown against Oklahoma, and he will never start for Michigan again, and I wouldn't be happier.
0: Well, I see, it's weird, and like I got a text from a buddy of mine who has season tickets, and he's like, I'm tired of this kid. I'm tired of him. I was texting him during the break. I'm tired of him. He's been here for 1 year.
2: Bruh.
0: You need him to be really good.
2: Bruh. My oldest childhood friend, huge Michigan fan, was just like, yeah, he's hearing the rumblings. It's Tommy. May take him and take the job from him.
0: Now, what happens to all the people who said he was going to dominate college football? Like, do they have to own those remarks?
2: No.
0: Because we got trashed for saying he's probably not going to be any good as a freshman. Why? Because no freshman's really any good.
2: Same people who said Joe Milton, Shane Morris. I mean, you name the quarterback.
0: What about
2: Fortier?
0: Oh, the tot. Right. The tater tot. Another weirdo.
2: The original September Heisman.
0: Oh, please. Super punchable face. All right, continue along.
1: You guys are usually a bit too hard on Bryce, but my God, he can't say that. Time to look for Plan B and pull his NIL.
0: Nah, none of that's happening. But it's just all he had to do was the simplest thing. It's the most important game on the schedule, and we were not very good in it last year. We have work to do to make up for that. That's it. Mm-hmm. End. Everyone would walk away going, cool. Yeah. And even if you want to sell me a conspiracy that Kyle Whittingham told him, hey, don't inflame your rivals. Noted. There's no world Whittingham told him, go out and say, it's just another game. No. Are you kidding me? You just made it worse.
2: No, because he went out there and said he's going to be the best player. Even Whittingham was like, that's probably not something I would have told him to say, but he's going to have to live up to that.
1: It almost feels like, you know how SNL, they have the cards. You know, so you can know the lines. It feels like he needed that during the interview. Read
0: cue
1: this.
0: Cards.
1: Cue card.
3: Please refrain from using ethnic slurs.
2: I think he did that. But yes, it's Bryce. It's very simple. You had a bad performance. You know what? We got to do better. We play Ohio State this year. We absolutely have to do better. Can't have what happened last year.
0: We'll get to the people. Let's go to Aubrey, 97.1. Aubrey, how you doing?
4: Hey, guys, I had to hang on because my head is spinning. Look, I can't believe it, what he said. You know, on a random Saturday in September against Northwestern, okay, just another game. A random Saturday in November against, you know, pick your team. Okay, just another game. But the reality, guys, this is the game. He needs to understand that this is the game. I got a text from some friends in Ohio that used to live in Michigan. They said, don't worry, Aubrey, the hatred is alive and well in Buckeye Nation.
0: Well,
4: it's just that simple.
0: Yeah, no, Aubrey, it is. No, and look, it's troubling enough if you think that. I think that's the other side of this is we only focus on the fact that he said it. If he actually feels that way, you're a poo-poo creek without a paddle. I mean, but again, this is why I can't take the sport serious, Aubrey. I don't think these kids care about the rivalries. I don't. How do you care?
4: Well, you know, go ahead.
0: No, I was just going to make the point. It's like, and Aubrey, I hate that I have to do this, but like, there's a big portion of your fan base that are kind of dimwitted, so I have to really explain it to them like they're second graders. I've used the same example with Michigan State. None of these guys know what it means to be a Spartan. None of these guys know what it means to hate Michigan. They don't even know what they're hating. You're supposed to not like that helmet. Like, what are you talking about? You've been here for 10 minutes. They don't know where Ann Arbor is on a map.
4: Let me leave you with this.

0: We were watching a Michigan-Ohio State game as a family many, many years ago. My sister-in-law thought I didn't like her because after the game, I got up and simply left and didn't say anything to anybody. That's what that game means to us at Michigan.
1: Yeah.
0: And we should never, ever forget it.
1: I don't think fans have, Aubrey. I question whether players have. In real time, you are seeing the erosion of what rivalries are. That's if they're even played anymore. And you might see some faux stuff. Coaches will work on players. They'll tell them what they're supposed to feel. But you can't just adopt it. You gotta burn. You gotta learn it. Like, there was a reason all those years State used to get their heads kicked in. You start to own that. And it burns. And it becomes this thing. And it's a lot like what Michigan went through, you know, before the Boats and Hoes era. You couldn't beat OSU. We could have hurt.
2: Your season was tainted.
1: So that's the whole premise. This is all a lie. Now you get a kid making $12 million who stinks, and he says, just another game. Well, where's that come from? Don't let him off the hook by saying it comes from Whittingham. No, if Whittingham told his quarterback to say that that's just another game, Whittingham should be fired. Mm-hmm. And I told you, I have infinite respect for Whittingham, what he did at Utah. But what did we say when he got here? Kind of a weird deal. Mm-hmm. Feels like he'll be here for 2 years max. I don't know what to say. So, yeah, we'll get with more to people. Sorry.
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1: 248-539-9797. It's 97.1.
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5: How much different is that game from any other you've played in?
6: It's just another game, just with guys in a different color. So I see it.
7: All right, so that's Bryce Underwood, and you guys feel however you want to feel. I'm not telling you. I can only offer you how I feel. It's annoying. I also, let me be very, very transparent. Every time Bryce has spoken, he says something stupid. Mm-hmm. No, you're not. You do not say you're going to be the greatest QB to ever come out of there. You can think it. Think it every morning when you wake up at 4:30 for winter conditioning. Think it at training table. Think it at practice. Think it at film study. Tell your friends. Tell your fam. You can't say it. Just like you can't say, I'm never going to lose to Ohio State. You can think it. You can believe it. And you should feel that you can't say it. But it's all he keeps doing. And then now you go from saying those things to it's just another game. Don't say that. And I know what it is. It's this faux arrogance thing. Just don't do it. It's not just another game. It's okay to say it's the most important game in our schedule. We got a lot of respect for those guys. We clearly don't like each other. We weren't very good in that game last year. We got a lot to own up to. Mm-hmm. That's it. Done. Julian Sain sounded like an adult.
8: Yeah.
7: But the whole crux of the matter when you're calling in to talk about this, Rico started this by breaking my stones, and it's funny, but I have said basically the quiet part out loud. I don't believe players care anymore. I don't think they care about rivalries because they don't understand them, because they're not there long enough to understand them.
8: I thought there were two rivalries that would never go away. Michigan, Ohio State, and Alabama, Auburn. I thought in the end, if there were only two games played in college football, it was going to be those two games.
7: Imagine a player on Alabama saying the Auburn game's just another game. I mean, come on. That's silly. Don't say that.
8: Yeah. Kalen DeBoer and everybody will be kicked out of Tuscaloosa. You're gone.
7: I think your guy's in a lot of trouble.
8: He is.
7: I know you like him.
8: No, Mike, sometimes.
7: He's in a lot of trouble.
8: You're a good coach and a bad fit. And I think that's what Alabama, don't trust me, he'll be somewhere in the Big Ten next year.
7: David, text, talk to me. We have jam-packed lines on it. We'll get to the people. Go ahead.
9: I'm a 19-year-old kid putting myself in his shoes. When you make that much money, why would he care? NIL has ruined the game.
7: Oh, that's as if I wrote that.
9: Michigan fans calling for Tommy Carr will be the exact same as when they called for Dylan McCaffrey. It will always be the next quarterback is the best.
7: Yeah, that's fair to a point, but like, let's use this as the example. If Bryce is not exponentially better than last year, they would have a right to call for it. That's all I think the comments are. Look, I have no idea. I'm not writing this kid off. I wrote off last year because I'm an adult. I know football. It's a 1 in 1,000 freshman. Like, there's one Trevor Lawrence mm-hmm. who walked in and dominated. Mm-hmm. And before that, like, there's one Chad Henne in school history. It's brutally difficult. Yes, and I'm sorry, one second, this is important. Guys, he went to a place that only produces busts. Like, you come from Belleville. They do not produce players that produce. They do not. Like, shout out Julian Barnett. They do not. So, you didn't come from a football powerhouse that produces real players that are ready to do real things. You didn't have a quarterback coach. Your coach was too busy trying to get his wick wet in anything that moved. And you weren't ready to play. He was a debacle last year. I view it, he's starting from ground zero. The problem? You've hired a coach now who hasn't had a quarterback drafted in 20 years.
8: These are also facts.
7: Okay. So, you know, look, it's okay if fans go, I'm not going to sit here and watch a kid make $3-4 million a year and be bad. This is the new college football. The old days, Bryce would have had a full 2 years. Mm-hmm. He also would have redshirted. If he went to LSU, he wasn't starting. Because he wasn't ready. That's all. Carry on.
8: You've said everything. No, it's when you look at it, like I said, certain games, you just think that, okay, it means something to you. You're going to be angry. You heard what the Ohio State counterpart quarterback said. Like, yeah, without trashing Michigan, but you know what? Hey.
7: Can I ask you a question?
8: Yeah.
7: What's your favorite Devontae Dobbs memory? We'll go to Jay, 97.1. Jay, how you doing, buddy?
0: Oh, guys, I'm furious listening to this conversation.
7: Okay.
0: Listen, look at it from a completely different perspective. I mean, 180 degrees. What Bryce Underwood said is genius because he's the only guy that's telling the truth. There's no history anymore. There's no tradition anymore. College football has been destroyed. And what he said is an exact perfect example of what has happened because of all this. He doesn't care. None of them care. They're like a bunch of 9-year-old girls in a bounce house. And then after a year, they bounce out, and the girls get a little cup of Kool-Aid and a solo cup, but these other guys get millions of dollars. Do you realize the average salary in the NHL is $3.5 million? Dylan Larkin's salary right now as C1 is $8 million. And these kids are bouncing all over the place. They don't care. They're right out of high school.
7: That's what I believe.
0: They don't care what school they go to. They don't have any knowledge of the history. It's disgusting.
7: No, and that's
0: sorry for my strong language.
8: No, Jay,
7: not strong enough.
8: Jay, that's why we started this, because I had to tell Mike that he was right, that maybe it is just boats and hoes. And you don't have the same level of passion that fans have. Fans have never let their guard down. If you're a Michigan fan, you detest Ohio State. You probably won't let somebody in the lane if they have an Ohio a license plate. You probably like, no, you can't move and merge in front of me. Why? Because you're from Ohio and you probably like the Buckeyes. That's the level of hate that you see, and you don't get that anymore for the players, because heck, some of your players may be from Ohio State, or they may be from your rival school, and they were there last year.
7: Let's go to Al, 97.1. Al, what's going on?
1: Hey, guys. Thanks for taking my call.
7: Yes, sir.
1: Yeah, so also honored to be after the Thanksgiving guy. But anyways, these comments, I mean, from Bryce, it's like almost, I love Michigan. I've been a fan since I was like 5 years old, whatever. Every time the guy opens his mouth, I want to like him. When he came here, I was super excited like many other fans. But every single quote that comes out of the kid's mouth, I'm just like, I don't like him. He's super arrogant. He clearly doesn't understand the rivalry, doesn't really care. And I don't really get it, because he grew up like 20 minutes away from Ann Arbor or whatever, went to school around here. So you'd think he'd at least be a Michigan fan, or if he was one, he would understand his rivalry a lot more. But to your point, Mike, you said this like 2 or 3 years ago in the middle of our like little success run there. You said people are going to like NIL now when your team is really good and they're being successful. But as soon as the shoe is on the other foot, you're going to really start hating this era. And I can't agree with you more. And it's almost like you foretold that. And I feel dumb for not believing it.
7: No. Don't do that. Don't say that about yourself at all. No. I just, Al, look, I'll be right about a lot. I'll be wrong about a lot. But I've never been afraid of just telling you how I feel. You could see this coming. And you have arrived at a place now. Think about this. Al, how old are you?
1: I'm 31.
7: All right. So, Al, if we go back to, like, you're in high school, right? 15 years ago. If I told you we'd be questioning whether players care about the Michigan-Ohio State rivalry, you would have thought, this guy's on crack. Mm-hmm. What kind of question 100%. Is that? Now,
1: 100%.
7: We're very accepting of this conversation.
1: It's super boring, too. It's like it's making for a boring product that I don't even want to really care about as much.
7: Yep.
1: Like, I don't even care about basketball that much. But when we won the championship last year, it was a lot of fun. But in the long run, it's not really something I'm going to care so much about because it doesn't really feel like how it used to be.
7: No.
1: And it's the thing that's happening to football, and the sport is just starting to suck now. And I don't know what else they want to do about it. I don't know how this is going to make money in the long run.
7: No, it's not, but it's not meant to be long term. Al, you got to understand something here. And I mean, I stand on this one. All of these things, and this is happening all over society, but in the world of sports specifically, the decisions being made are about the next 10 minutes. They're not about the next 10 years. These people making these decisions and making all this money, they're not worried about tomorrow because they're not stewards of the sport. They're just corporate hoes. This is private equity. This is Wall Street. This is TV network. And again, the networks have a place in sports. Who are we kidding? But they were never meant to run leagues. They are running college football. The power vacuum of the NCAA being blasted into the sun, the networks have stepped in to be daddy.
8: Not just college football, Mike, pretty much all sports. When the Lakers are basically getting flipped like houses on HGTV, there's a problem.
7: Do you see what the Yankees just did?
8: Yeah, you sent me that.
7: Same thing? And how do you take it serious? I mean, even I was talking to my dad about it. Now you got teams like the Giants breaking off a 10% slice of the organization for $700 million. And who owns it? People you don't want owning it. It's all pointed in the same direction. And none of it is about the health of the game.
8: Right.
7: Like, we've got to keep certain things have to be sacrosanct to anything else.
8: No, and that's flowchart. That's how we got here, because I thought that there were two rivalries that were untouchable. Well, now there's just one.
7: Maybe. It's a question worth asking. That's all. Especially when the quarterback says it.
8: That's your captain. That's your quarterback. That's your leader.
7: Is he seriously their captain?
8: Yeah, I believe so.
7: Got you for 6 yards against OSU. How the hell are you the captain?
8: He's a quarterback at Michigan.
7: Nah, Marsh should be the captain.
8: Who throws him the ball?
7: First of all, Marsh is going to end up in traction the way this kid throws the ball. Marsh is a fantastic player.
8: Uh-huh.
7: You got to pick somebody out. He's seriously the captain?
8: I am a 99. Yeah, he's captain. Yeah.
7: Woo.
8: That's your captain. That says something.
7: That's my quarterback. David hates us both. All right, 97-1.
8: Well, you know what? 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
10: 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They signed Cade Mays for $25 million to stabilize the rebuilt offensive line. The plan has been thrown off its axis. Mays will be out for a while with a wrist injury. So, now what? 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Scruggs came to Detroit in the demo trade, having started games in the NFL. Those two will compete for the job. May the best man win.
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4: Hey, it's Jeff Rieger from Wojo and Rieger. 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
7: I'll get back to the phones in a second. Bryce Underwood has kind of lit the candle. And again, I want to be very clear. I feel like a portion of Michigan's fan base, it doesn't matter how you explain things, they're just in a constant state of aggrievement. I'm not telling you how to feel. You don't have to be upset by the comments. Hell, you don't have to care. But we've had conversations on this show for a long time about the erosion of passion in college football, of rivalries, of geographically relevant opponents. And I've said, I truly don't believe players care the way they used to care. And part of it is, no one is in the same place long enough to care. And the people you're playing, those faces and names change so quickly. You don't hate the guy across from you because you don't know him. I hearken, like we were joking earlier. The minute Chad Henne stepped on campus, I knew I was in for it for another 3-4 years. Mm-hmm. Oh, boy, I hated that guy. But he was damn good. Mike Hart, same thing. Jake Long, Mike Martin, like Woodley, the whole thing. That's gone in this sport now.
8: Right.
7: It's totally gone.
8: Right. Going back to, like, the receivers, that like the Braylon Edwards of the world, you're like, oh, my goodness, will you just go to the pros, please, and just leave? But, yes, you're right. In current college football, I hate to say it, but you wouldn't have Mike Hart say the things that he had and D'Antonio flip that into 7 out of 8 victories because he said that. He wouldn't be able to tell every person who walked through that building, this is what they had to say, and play it for him. And you wouldn't get that anymore because it's become sterile.
7: They'd say, who are you?
8: Like, wait, which team was he on when he said that?
7: Abilene Christian.
8: Okay.
7: David, some text. We'll go to the call. If you got something to say, say it.
9: This is just not what I want him to say. I don't want Bryce to be this. I just want you to go out there and say the game is important, period.
7: But David, here, may I, as the kids like to say, push back on that?
9: Sure.
7: Isn't Bryce just a byproduct of this stupid sport and the time we're living in?
9: Well, yes, because yes, he is. Because the problem is, it isn't that he doesn't know it. He grew up in Michigan. He grew up in this state. So, yes, the byproduct is he just wants that money, man. And it doesn't matter about anything else. As long as my check clears, that's all that matters. Get me to the NFL. Give me my check. That's it. Sickening. It really is.
8: Yeah, I mean, especially coming off of the performance of that game, you would think that it would stick with him. It bothers me. Keeps me up at night. You don't have to go that far, but it should be. You know what? I don't feel like I represented my university well enough in that game at home to our fans. We have to do better. Answer. Boom. There it is.
9: And I hope that's what he's doing behind the scenes. I truly do. And this is just a blip on the radar. Just wasn't smart. He was trying to say something else, didn't come off right. But he feels that way on the inside, and he's doing that at practice every day. But this
8: comes off the heel of saying you can be the best player in Michigan.
9: Right.
8: Basically Angelique was like, are you sure about that? Yes.
9: Trying to help. Walk it back, son. Walk it back.
8: You don't really mean. Yes, I do. Okay.
9: A text here says, as a Michigan fan, the game doesn't matter anymore. You can win a national title without winning the game. Ohio State has already proven that. Another texter comes in and says, is there any chance, guys, he was saying it, acting like OSU is not worth the time? Please say he was, because I'm trying to make it feel better for me.
7: Yeah, but where would you get off saying that? You got made to look like a school child. Who are you?
8: Yeah, if he were coming off of 3 straight victories, I would buy that. Like, come on, are we really talking about them? We beat them all the time. Not after that game. No.
9: Being from Ann Arbor, text in and says, Mike, Belleville product Ian Gold, how dare you say that Belleville doesn't have the product?
7: Hold on. You cite one name.
9: That is only one.
7: Why don't we go up and down that list? Why don't we hearken?
8: I didn't realize Ian Gold went to Belleville.
9: Yeah,
7: you did. Get my point. Okay, you'll always find an outlier. Noted. But come on, man. You know the drill. That's like when you recruit defensive backs from Kaz Tech. Ain't none of them gonna be any good.
9: Hey, man, come on.
7: Don't make me go down that list. And whatever you do, keep Bubakar away from the taxi driver.
8: No.
9: I'm just going to read this next text here. Right. Says, college football used to be a big dog with big nuts, and NIL has neutered it. I want to see teams play with hatred in their heart, but they make too much money and don't care anymore.
7: There you go. Enjoy your ham. All right, we'll go to Jared.
8: And then don't forget, Jordan Lewis, Gas Tech, played in the league.
9: Thank you. But that's only one.
8: Help. Okay,
9: one.
8: David, I'm trying to help.
7: Cool outlier.
8: I'm trying to help you, David.
7: Let's do the rest. Jared, 97.1. Jared, how you doing, buddy?
2: I'm doing okay. Thanks for taking my call. I've been wanting to call in on this for a while, and today's topic just fits perfectly. I was in high school and college in the 90s, and I remember some things like, I'd always felt bad, like that students couldn't make any kind of money outside of, they just couldn't make any money. Like, I remember there was a basketball player that was in Hoosiers that almost got kicked out of the NCAA because he was in the movie playing a basketball player. And that kind of stuff just seemed wrong. So I was somewhat in favor of NIL initially because I thought it would allow students to go out and get like shoe deals, or they could do commercials and represent themselves and make money. Just like a regular job, like a student worker at a school, you know, goes on and works at Starbucks. But no, it's been turned into this pay for play. And this whole Bryce thing is just a byproduct of that, that it's a job and it's not tied to school dreams anymore for some of these athletes. Now, I think there are some that it is, but not for the big name kids that are making millions of dollars just to go to a school, and it's a shame that what it's turned into.
7: No, and understand, I mean, Jared, we did a segment yesterday. There was a really good long form piece about, okay, here are the general costs of NIL and in the portal. And dude, you're talking about backup defensive tackles that are $500,000. You know, this is way more than just the quarterback. I mean, you're talking about kickers making $150,000. You know, Jared, if you handed me $500 in college, I would have felt like Rick Ross. I mean, what are we talking about? Like, the idea that you have backups making mid six figures? Well, we've lost the
2: plot.
7: That's
2: more than I make.
7: It's crazy.
2: That's more than I make.
7: Right, Jared.
2: I went into the wrong industry, I guess.
7: No, and I don't begrudge players the ability to make money. I supported the idea of them making money. I did not support no guardrails, no oversight, no rules, nothing. No, now you've turned this into a whore market. It's ridiculous. The whole thing's ridiculous. Jared, Rico showed me.
2: Yeah.
7: I'm going to say this, and I'll probably make myself look bad. I don't care. Jared, Rico had an MSU roster on his desk, and he goes, take a look at this. This was yesterday. Jared, I looked at this sheet, And I, what did I, well, I have to leave out one word. I said.
8: You said sheet, right?
7: Who the F are these guys? I asked him, I go, who's this? Who are these people? Jared, I couldn't name 10 guys. You go back 5-6 years, I'd name all 85 scholarship players. We've taken away what the whole damn thing is supposed to be about. And then you get Bryce Underwood going, it's just another game. Come on, man.
2: Yeah, I mean, the Michigan motto was, you know, you stay and you'll become a champion. And I guess if they pay them enough money, that's what we can get now.
7: Yep, it's Jared. It's and I don't know how to put the toothpaste back in the tube. I don't. I mean, do you realize Georgia's paying tens of thousands of dollars to high school kids to stay committed? It's only getting worse. You imagine you're paying a high school senior?
8: Don't open that mail, son. Don't answer that call.
7: Stay committed?
8: Yeah. Don't open your mail. Don't answer the call. Just visit here. Come to Athens. That's it.
7: 248-539-9797. 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
13: How much different is that game from any other you've played in?
16: It's just another game, just with guys in a different color. That's how I see it.
7: That's Bryce Underwood when asked about the OSU rivalry. You do what you want with it. I think it's another sign of, as they say in No Country for Old Men, the dismal tide. this is where the sport is, man. Why would he say it if he doesn't mean it? If he's saying it to flex, that's kind of weird considering you threw for like 12 yards against these guys last year.
8: Yeah, you don't get to do that to flex. No.
7: Let's go to Mark and Howell, 97.1. Mark, hi. The floor is yours. What's going on?
17: Oh, I'm doing good. How are you guys today?
7: Good, buddy. What's up?
17: Good, good. Listen, you know, my blood is not boiling today. I'm at a simmer. I've been on board with you since the get-go. I'm surprised how many people are just now peeling the layers of the onions back to see what the NIL has exposed. And, you know, it's kind of like college football is like the Titanic. You know, they're like the Gilded Age, and they are not unsinkable because if fans keep on going – they're just going to keep on dishing out what they're dishing out, you know. And as far as Bryce goes, you know, I'm actually an MSU fan, but I like Michigan as well. I like the fact that we have two college teams. There's only a few select states that have dual college teams. I think California is one of them, and amongst many others, but a few others. But anyways, that's what you're seeing. That's what we're bringing, big dollars. You're opening up the playing field here. You're talking, what, 16 going 24 in the college league here. It's Pandora's box. And I want to mention also, I like the Scubalitis, Mike, and I want to say Scubal Dooby Doo to you guys. And also, what do you guys think about Scott Harris' comments? Is he massaging his blank when Derek Scubal becomes a free agent again?
7: No, I'm just not a believer in a Boris client being traded away and then coming back. I look, we have to see what the economics of the game are. You know, if there's a cap, if there are certain teams that are unable to be in the bidding. I mean, Mark, we'll get there when we get there. For right now, I don't know what side of it you're on with your own team. If you're excited about this, run the run, invest in that. I don't even – respectfully, Mark, and I mean this, I don't want to talk about Turk School. I need a reprieve. All right, I'll see you in December for the winter meetings, if there are winter meetings. I can't do it.
8: Or unless he says something tomorrow.
7: Great. We'll go to Jay, 97.1. Jay, how you doing, buddy?
29: Hey, good, Mike. I was listening to the rest of the callers before me, and I was thinking, Mike, and let me just, like, finish. To me, when OSU went on to win the national championship, that game, it ruined it for me. I'll be honest, like, on 37, it was all or nothing. That was the game, right? If you had a chance, you were undefeated up until that point. And when they went on to win the national championship, it felt good beating them, but nowhere near what it used to feel like, you know, when you knock them out. And then the second part, Mike, is like last year we won the basketball, men's basketball championship, and it was okay. Like you said, I hardly knew some of those guys. Even May was just kind of like, all right, you had a good year one. I don't know what year two is going to be, but it wasn't like winning the national championship back in, you know, 97 or the last one in 23. But what I'm saying is there even a pot, like, for the game, they have a way to right their wrongs in terms of, like, bracketing Michigan and OSU in the playoffs together, right? And then it's the all-or-nothing scenario again. But is there a way to even correct this? It's depressing.
7: Well, Rico, go ahead.
8: There is a way, Jay, but I don't think that the adults in the room are ready to admit that they made a mistake. But if you come up with some hard and fast rules, and then it's going to have the NCAA to have a backbone and say, we don't care. Sue us all you want. This is a league. This is a privilege to play college sports. It's not your God-given right. But here are going to be the new rules. Here are the new guidelines. And, yeah, I think that you can get this back to where it should be. Because right now, as I told Mike, I equate this to the steroid era in baseball. It was fun while it lasted, but then even baseball realized we're about to ruin our sport. How about we get back to the fundamentals and what we are all about?
2: Well, the sport is ruined as is.
8: I understand.
2: Buddy, like a 720 OPS is considered acceptable. I don't know what planet I'm on.
8: Well, they swung it back 180 degrees the other way.
2: For me, it's terrible. We'll go to John. He's out in Kazoo. He's up next. Johnny, what's the good word, bud? How you doing?
3: Hey guys, how you doing?
2: Good, John. What's up?
3: Yeah, I understand everybody's doesn't like to hear Bryce Underwood, the starting quarterback at Michigan, say things like that. But I think he's just verbalizing where things actually are at the moment. Like the previous caller said, Ohio State's already proven you can lose that game and go on to win a national title, which is really what you're there for. Especially when the schools are spending $50 million on the roster.
2: Mm-hmm.
3: And the other part of it is, it's turned into more of a, I think Kyle Whittingham said it at the Big Ten Media Days, it's turned into almost like a minor league system for the NFL where these guys are being paid so much money. Why would I care more about this game when my paycheck is the same every week no matter who I'm playing?
2: Mm-hmm. No, I mean, John, you realize I agree with you, right? Like you're verbalizing everything right. I've said. I think it's a reality check for people who like to yell at people like me and Rico or deny reality. And it's like, guys, no, the sport is dead. The fact that this kid could say this with a straight face and then you call up to go, he's right, you know. Like, John, that's what I'm highlighting. I agree with everything you said.
3: Right. I think the thing to consider is, but there aren't really any rivalries in the NFL.
2: Again.
3: If the Lions were to lose both games to the Packers but still win the division and go to the NFC title game, no one would care.
2: And, John, that's why, and again, it is why I have said for years I do not want the NFL on Saturday. I like that college was distinctly different. I have the NFL on Sunday. But what do the networks want? All right, we can't give you more NFL. Let's turn this into the NFL welfare. Mm-hmm. And that's the problem. And, John, they're going to go to a 24-team playoff. Just wait till that happens. You think rivalries don't mean anything now? Forget about it. You might have kids sitting the Michigan-OSU game out. And, oh, by the way, the Big Ten championship won't exist either. They're going to get rid of that.
8: Okay, the sad thing is when you said the 24-game playoff, I'm like, wait, the NFL? Oh, wait, you're talking
2: college. Yes, correct.
8: But I can see the NFL expanding their playoff as well.
2: It's all just attacking at the threads of what the sport is about. It's still why I didn't understand why people were so mad at me on Monday. All I said is, are you guys excited for this stuff? I'm not. Here's why. Well, State's bad, so you're not excited. Idiots. State's been bad my whole life. This was my favorite sport. Make some sense, Spank. You look great today.
8: You're a closet Wolverine fan.
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0: He got Bobby Ciccione backing him up. It'll be all good.
1: If you think about it, they're actually better.
0: Yeah. Ciccione gets to have experience while one of the best left tackles of the last decade is dead.
2: Yeah, the backup is actually better because he's going to be out of position.
3: No, you're supposed to be the adult,
2: right,
3: Rico.
0: We've got Larry Borum.
2: Here's the thing. It's going to hurt Washington tremendously.
0: How dare you, hater. That's it. Cancel the season.
2: Jaden Daniels, coming back from an injury, needs all the protection that he can get, and he's not there.
0: So I think they're in trouble, and I'm sorry. I don't see it with Philadelphia. I truly think this is Dallas's division and maybe the Giants are the wild card. Like the wild card of could be good, could also just be ass.
3: And that's
0: again.
3: What I was really asking about the Commanders. Can they still fight for the wild card?
0: I'm saying no to it. I don't buy it.
2: Yes, but see, I'm still buying Philadelphia because I think it's addition by subtraction. AJ gone, team gets better.
3: Let's move over to the NFC North because we did talk about this yesterday. But I want to know what this does for them because Kyler Murray is named the starter in Minnesota. Mm-hmm. Does this put them in the driver's seat to now win the NFC North?
0: Well, I just wanted to start out by saying my heart goes out to JJ for enduring this tragedy. Oh, regards, yes. Rich Eisen.
2: Yes.
0: Yeah, I think they had to bring in someone. They knew JJ was terrible. Kyler Murray, Kevin O'Connell. It'll be one of the storylines of the year. Can O'Connell bring the best out of him? They have a win now roster. Yeah, it makes them better. And they weren't terrible last year. Can we remind everybody? They didn't go 4-13 last year, and they played 17 different quarterbacks.
2: Right there. They had all the pieces in place that I think if they were able to get like a high draft pick, that guy could have walked right in here and still he would have took the job from JJ. I think, David, they will be better. The fact that Kyler's going to get all the reps In the preseason, we're not going to do this dual quarterback thing like they're doing in Cleveland. No. You're our guy. First team reps. Let's hit the ground running. Let's try to win this division.
3: So I'm glad you mentioned Cleveland because are they really doing a QB competition? All we see nationally, they're talking about it, Watson versus Shador Sanders. But is it really a debate or a competition, or is it Watson's job by default?
2: I think it's Watson's job by default. I do think that the money does play a part in this where, man, we're paying him a whole hell of a lot of money. We haven't gotten any return on this investment.
0: Bryce, is that you?
2: So, yes, they're going to play him knowing that he's got experience and just hope that he can shake off the rust from not playing from like two seasons.
0: I don't know. He seems baked. Plus, his shoulder looks like it's just toast. Whatever, man. I don't care. Cleveland's irrelevant to me. We'll see when you open your new stadium in 2029.
2: Are you still a Lions fan right now?
0: No.
2: Okay.
0: No. Oh, you want me to approach the Browns situation like a Lions fan?
2: Yeah.
0: Well, we got two awesome options. That's better than one.
3: Oh, my gosh. Let's move over.
0: This town is incorrigible.
3: Move over to a team in the NFC South here because Vita Vea, he's continuing his holding and looking for a new contract. My question though, he's 31,
0: yeah.
3: Very impactful player. I found this crazy when I looked it up. He's never made an all-pro team his entire career. So what do you do with him if you are running the Bucs?
0: You let him pout. I'm not paying him deep into his 30s. I mean, he's a very nice player, but I what am I going to do? What am I going to do? Give you a Quinnen Williams deal? Is that what you want? Because I'm not doing it. Quinnen Williams was an all-pro. Quinnen Williams is about 6 years younger than you. It's just a different thing. I'm not doing it.
2: So basically, Alex Anzalone.
0: Yeah.
2: Dude, we'll pay you, but it won't be what you think.
0: Look, I'll get you a gift certificate to Burns, but you're going to show up to camp if you like making money.
3: So Travis Kelce spoke to the media, spoke about a lot of things, his offseason, his wedding, all this stuff.
0: Mm.
3: But he's quoted as saying, I can still play at a high level. Can you?
2: Okay, I'm going to say
4: no, you're not. No, you're not. Stop.
2: When you have to tell people you can play at a high level.
0: There it is.
2: You can't play at a high level because if you can, they already know that. They won't say anything. They're just like, wow, he's still getting it done. But no. Hey, guys, remember me? I used to be good. I'm still good. Throw me the ball. Watch me catch it.
0: He's terrible. He was done last year. He's toast. He's toast. If I were the Chiefs, I wouldn't even want him around. I know politically why they have to have him around. Mahomes, the whole bit. Bottom line, guy can't play anymore. Toast.

0: This next question here is for Paul, because he dealt with for years this quarterback down in Miami. So Tua has been named the starter for Friday's first preseason game. Should he be the starter in Atlanta?
1: I mean, right now, Penix is hurt still, so he's coming back from injury, trying to work his way back into being a guy that could even compete for the job. But
2: you can't, you
1: don't really have a choice, and you can't also expect Tua to play more than half the season because of injury issues.
2: It's a bad situation. But again, what options they got? They don't have any. They have weapons, and if Tua's provided a clean pocket and some time, he can make good anticipatory throws. But I'm with Paul. I mean, he just can't stay healthy. He lacks confidence. It really went south in Miami. But Rico's guy, basically Penix and Kirby Joseph should get together and see if they could scrape enough cartilage to put one healthy knee on the field. I don't know.
3: I wish I could fight you on that, but I really can't. So, yeah, his best days may have been at Washington.
0: Yeah, I think so. So let's get to this here. As the music you hear, that is CBS on NFL. J.J. Watt has been named the replacement for Tony Romo for the number one team there for CBS. CBS did release some quotes recently on Tony Romo saying it's an evolving situation and we are still assessing. Then they continue saying there's no timetable or final decision at this time.
2: Do you know their problem? Their problem's going to be every time this guy sounds like a space cadet on the air, people are going to assume he was drunk. I mean, hell, don't tell me you've been watching the games for years and haven't thought Tony was having some fun with something. It's like, dude, what are you on? Seriously, that's not Gatorade. What's going on? So I don't care. The problem, J.J. Watt is the equivalent of one of these home robots that washes your dishes that they're starting to invent. J.J. Watt is the personality of a brick. What is it they just can't find somebody with an effing personality to go on TV, have a little fun, maybe make a fart joke, and then break down a play? John Madden didn't cure cancer. He was just entertaining. Like, what is this?
3: Or maybe Watt is just good enough to be a seat holder, just so we all forget about Romo, and then we'll beg for Romo to come back.
2: He's like a bad AI creation. Him, Matt Ryan, none of these guys have a personality.
3: Right, that's what I'm saying. So it's like, let's put him out there, and then maybe people will be like, you know what? He's too sterile. Bring back Romo.
0: See, I don't know. My question was going to be,
2: bring back Romo?
0: I don't know.
2: Anyone who ever tells me bring back Romo, I want you to go rewatch Bills Jags in the playoffs. Tell me what you see and hear. One of the singular worst broadcasts I've ever heard. I think Nance wanted to shank him. Like a scene from Oz. He had had enough. He didn't even know what he was saying. Where'd the music go?
3: Shout out for you. Oz, great show, way ahead of its time.
2: It was.
3: Then they all went on to do insurance commercials.
2: Also true.
0: Yeah, you're exactly right.
3: Mayhem, yeah, they're all there.
0: So we always have a list of coaches, hot seat, make or break it years, all this stuff. I just have two coaches here. Which seat is hotter? Shane Steichen for the Colts, Zach Taylor for the Bengals.
2: Taylor. I think the fate of Joe Burrow in Cincinnati hangs in the balance this year. If it goes poorly, he's going to ask out and be the Jets quarterback in 27. Heard it here first. Whiteboard.
3: Okay. I'll put it up there.
2: Steichen. He's sitting here going, is the real Sauce Gardner going to show up? What the hell was that this weekend?
0: I saw those videos.
2: Oh, boy.
3: And Sauce came back and said, you guys got all worked up. It was one video. And that's it. You know, it was an 8-yard route.
0: Right, but what did we not see? What other things are out there?
3: And I guess the other reporters were like, no, he actually had a good day against AJ, but they showed the one where he got beat. And, you know, in this world, you do one thing and people will... They'll just trumpet it around. I would say, I don't know, Mike, because I think with the fact that Burrow is being injured, if he gets injured again, I think that's another kicking of the can. I would go with Steichen and the Colts because you paid the money to the running back. You got Daniel Jones there. You went all in with Sauce. You have to win right now because you traded away picks and there's really no future for you. If this thing doesn't work.
2: I'll meet you in the middle. David, they're both effed. Okay. Next.
0: You know, I just wonder if Ursay's daughter just wants to make an impact, and if they don't do well, she's going to make her impact and fire the coach. So that's all I brought it up for.
3: Will she have the clipboard on the sideline?
2: Oh, dear God. Here we go.
0: All right. That is your
2: here
0: NFL Blitz. 97-1.
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2: All right, before we get back to the people, we're wrapping about Bryce Underwood's comments. I want to mix in something Jeremy had in the update because I would really love to hear from the hockey elite. This Red Wing thing is turning into something very bizarre. I mean, we are sitting here on August 12th. You do not have a general manager. Your star, according to every report, is not backing off of his trade demand. You heard that Jeff Greenberg would be in consideration to be the GM of the team. You know, the current GM of the Tigers who spent 10 minutes with the Blackhawks. Now, while Greenberg might be qualified as a table setter, a placeholder, let's be clear on something. This is the Detroit Red Wings. This isn't the Columbus Blue Jackets. Mm-hmm. It's an original six franchise. They've got a great arena. They have tradition. We're thinking of doing what? Having a guy who works for the family's baseball team just slide down the hallway? Mm-hmm. And then you hear the Ted Kaufman report, and it's like, well, they think Larkin will come to camp because money and things. While Larkin might begrudgingly come back, you do realize the fans in this town have made up their mind. You will be creating one of the ugliest situations in the league. That's before we get to you had a non-starter offseason. It's like if you do so little of your school assignments, you didn't fail the class, you were given an incomplete. You didn't have an offseason. Right now, the Wings are one of the three worst teams in the Eastern Conference. Mm-hmm. What the hell is going on here?
3: I don't know. It's to the point where it's almost like not the Tigers are expecting a strike in baseball, but it's like they're expecting a strike in hockey. It's like, guys, wrong sport. You're going to be playing next year. What are we doing? Is Dylan still on the team? Is he the captain? Who's going to run the team? Like, there's so many questions. And I guess what bothers me, there's no sense of urgency. It's almost like, oh, well, the regular season, I mean, the Stanley Cup was just handed out. So we got months ahead. No, you don't. You got weeks before we're going to kick this thing out. And there's so many questions and nobody's come out to talk about this. So we're all in the dark. You don't know if Dylan's going to still be here. Who's going to be the GM? What are we doing? And it feels like to me, looks like, seems like, feels like you've just pretty much said, okay, well, this next season doesn't count. We'll start fresh the season following that. That's how it feels like to me.
2: It's really bizarre.
3: I don't think I've ever seen anything like this.
2: So now you have what? Sean Horkoff behind the scenes running things, but he's not going to be the GM, and it might be Greenberg. And all the while, two more Larkin teams on the list have essentially pulled out. Mm-hmm. You have reports today and yesterday that Minnesota offered multiple first-round picks, multiple players. Wings don't want what they're offering. And you're on a collision course to bring in somebody back who doesn't want to be here, who hasn't changed his stance. The firing of Yzerman didn't change anything. Mm-mm. And your team didn't get better. What a mess. Just a total mess.
3: That's the best way to put it. Just no sense of urgency. Just kind of dragging their feet, showing up to work. Going to do anything today?
0: See, that's the thing. It's the dragging of the feet. Because July 15th was the day that Yzerman announced that he was going to step away. And that was already late in the offseason process, right? We know this. And yet over the weekend, Elliot Friedman, who knows a lot about this sport, knows a lot about the inside that happens, over the weekend had a report that this is the week they were going to start their search. I'm sorry. That's a month after Yzerman stepped away.
2: Mm-hmm.
0: So now you're already late in the process of him stepping away in the offseason, and now you waited a month to then start the process to find a replacement. And then, Mike, you mentioned it. This week, reports of what you may want for Larkin, teams that want to get involved. Well, how can that happen when you don't have someone running the show? How can you agree to, wanting prospects or wanting players.
2: Well, because it'll also hurt your ability to hire the full-time general manager. I mean, you could make a move, but is an interim, like let's say Horkoff is your interim. So you're going to make a move, and then what if the guy you would have hired is like, yeah, nah, that ain't what we're doing. This is my whole problem. And I'll say it again. This is just a bigger, more exacerbated version of the Pistons offseason. The Pistons couldn't have the offseason they really wanted to have, A, because their GM is a lightweight and can't get anything done, but B, they had the Durin thing hanging over them. And when I say lightweight, let me be clear. When you try to play the card with the team-friendly media, hey, we tried, or we made calls. No, there is no try. There's only do. Mm-hmm. Well, this is just a bigger version. You've had no offseason because your captain wanted out, and then your hero quit so he could go play golf.
0: So then what are you supposed to do with Vin DeBrinket? No clue, because you have nobody running
2: again,
0: it.
2: Simon
0: Evanson is out there.
2: Hey, you're lucky DeBrinket's from here.
0: Huh.
2: And if I have to hear he's raising a young family here again, my head is going to cave in on itself like the Titan sub. I can't take anymore. If I'm DeBrinket, you know what? My kids will like it somewhere else and we'll have a summer house in Michigan. Right. I can't do this anymore. This team blows. It's just unbelievable to me how lucky they are. Like, I'm waiting for someone to offer sheet Edmondson.
3: You wanted that. I called that a long time ago.
2: Out of chaos,
3: but yes. Now it's like,
2: I do.
3: You know what? It's going to force you to do something. It's going to force you to say, you know what? This is the person who's going to be in charge, because I think you put it best. Interim GM, okay, I'm going to make this trade. Next GM is like, well, I wouldn't have done that.
2: Correct.
3: You know what? I don't want this job.
2: The only way it gets better is if Sider asks out. And I need something to shake up the echoes here. Is this franchise alive? Oh, they're confident he'll show up to camp. I don't want Larkin at camp. He doesn't want to be here.
3: He's going to be there, buddy. Just be prepared.
2: Okay.
3: Where's my seat?
2: It's with the dude from Switzerland or Germany, wherever the hell Sider's from. Moritz.
1: Another thing I didn't like about this offseason for the Wings, though, is they in the middle of between when Yzerman stepped down and now, they've also seemed to change their strategy. Because when Yzerman left, the team said that he was going to stick around and continue to facilitate day-to-day activities, ensuring a seamless transition, and that he'd be part of the search committee for the new GM. Well, now all that's out the window. Horkoff's actually running things. Who knows what Yzerman's actually doing? You've hired a third-party firm, so Yzerman's not helping with the new GM either. So they've also completely changed their strategy in the offseason.
2: You hired a third-party firm to end up on an interior candidate?
1: And the idea that they told a third-party firm that a hockey background isn't necessarily something they need to have.
2: Hold on. I believe you called it a third party. It's a third party. I just want to make sure you don't get crucified on text.
1: Okay.
3: That's the Florida accent.
2: It is. Lake Okeechobee. He meant third, not turd. Carry on, Paul. You're doing great.
3: Well.
2: Brought to you by the same firm that brought you Jonathan Smith.
1: But the thing is, it's like, why are you looking for guys that might not have a hockey background? Why wouldn't that be a major thing?
2: Analytics. Maybe. Look, hockey.
1: I guess.
2: Look, hockey is kind of the last bastion of being data-friendly. And it's becoming more data-friendly. And the team that just won the cup was data-friendly. Paul, I'm just trying to explain it, but I'm with you in that it can't be this way. How the hell can you be without a GM? You're the Red Wings. The Jeremy Otto and the audio was like, what are we doing? It just feels embarrassing.
3: Doesn't feel embarrassing, Mike. It looks embarrassing because as of now, it is. Because we don't even know what they're thinking.
2: What about a third party solution? Poor Paul. Go ahead.
3: It's kind of being run that way.
2: I've never understood the search firms. Have you?
3: It's a good grift.
2: It is.
3: It's a great grift.
2: Because so many coaches suck, but they're all recommended by search firms.
3: The only thing better grift than that is to have your own law firm and then audit your own old university.
2: Ooh, boy. know, you know. I'll leave it alone. David, the text communications. Damn.
0: That's a rough one right there.
2: That was like, you were like Will Ferrell and Elf throwing the snowballs 800 miles an hour. Damn.
0: Hey, guys, Mike in a truck here. You hit it right on the head. I've been telling the guys at work, it's like the Red Wings are out of business. They're not even a team anymore. Someone else says, I also don't know what's going on. Questions with Sider, questions with Raymond, questions with DeBrinket. No one can answer them because no one is running the organization.
2: And by the way, nice press conference to address Yzerman quitting or being fired or whatever it is. Oh, wait, there wasn't one.
3: Oh, you missed it. It was while you were at Saratoga. Oh, wait.
2: It wasn't.
3: Maybe it was Monday when I was out.
2: In this town could an owner get away with that little two-step. Steve Yzerman left. This wasn't some goofball people didn't like. This was the legend. He disappeared out of thin air. He's golfing. No press conference? Boilerplate chat GPT Gemini statement? That's what we get? Mm-hmm. Awesome.
3: And that's all you'll like it. That's it. We're working on it.
0: From Steve, I don't think third party is all that wrong. Just saying.
3: Just a big sign on the LCA, back in 5 minutes.
2: It's like when MSU uses these firms to hire coaches. It's the same thing.
3: It's a grift.
2: Who recommended this guy? Oh, golden ticket search party. You're like, what? What did we pay you for this? Mm-hmm. You brought us Mel Tucker's penis. That's what you brought us?
3: Someone else didn't use one and went and got Jonathan Smith, so there's that.
2: Yeah, that's right. Paul Blart went rogue.
0: Just for you, Paul, I said that slip, probably the greatest slip up in radio history.
2: Guys, I don't understand it. You're using a third party.
1: Hey, sometimes the Florida man just escapes.
2: If you were saying that in like a pink tank top with pit vipers on, you'd really be Florida man.
3: But Paul, looking at the entirety of this situation.
1: Wearing my best Who Farted t-shirt.
3: The entirety of the situation, it's apt. I'll allow it. Yeah. Just get you a mullet and
2: knock out
3: a few teeth. You'll be okay.
2: Oh, come on. He's not from Daytona. He's from Fort Lauderdale. I mean, there is a difference.
3: Is there?
2: There is.
1: There is.
2: There is.
1: There's Broward. There's Dade. There's Palm Beach. There's around Jacksonville and Orlando, and the rest is Arkansas.
3: So, yes. You said you're from where, Fort Lauderdale?
1: From Hollywood, Florida.
3: Are there gold teeth there?
2: Ask Cedric Irvin.
3: Well, yes, there is.
2: Hollywood's finest.
3: All right.
2: Maybe not a great example. 97.1.
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2: Hey, it's Jeff Rieger from Wojo and Rieger. 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
3: One of the other things I've heard, Tony, is that the Red Wings have indicated that they're open-minded about whether it's one person or two. You know, what the person's background is. It might not necessarily be, quote-unquote, a hockey person as we've come to define them. It might be somebody a little different. And one of the other things I've heard is that they've made it pretty clear they want whoever gets interviewed to come in with a plan, like a specific concrete plan of how to get the Red Wings moving forward, how to make sure that Detroit and Michigan is a destination, and tell us what is your plan to do it, and then we can hear specific actions and then kind of figure out, okay, this is how we can help you accomplish that.
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5: 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Oh, you want me to make Michigan a destination? 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
6: Free ice cream on Wednesdays?
5: No, my point is the whoever you hired, 2026-27's a wash. Mm-hmm. They can't do anything.
6: And that's what I said. It's like they punted this upcoming season.
5: Aye, aye, aye.
6: If I'm a Wings fan, I don't know where the excitement level is. There is none.
5: Did Costa re-up?
6: I think he did.
5: Oh, dear.
6: I would be asking for a refund if I was him. It's his money.
5: Let me tell you how that call would go.
7: Is it slightly concerning they want candidates to have a plan when that's the objective of a candidate? You should show up and have a plan as part of the interview process.
5: The candidate should have a plan, even though the organization seemingly doesn't have one.
6: But you know what? My plan is to one day have a plan. That's my plan. I'm running against you.
5: That's fine. Where is there an online application for Red Wings GM? We'll go to Bruce, 97.1. Bruce, how you doing, bud?
8: Hey, good afternoon.
5: Afternoon.
8: Going back to the Bryce thing for a minute.
5: Sure.
8: Hang on a sec. Get me my little notes there on the pad. I took a little notes while I was waiting.
5: All right. Well, I'll let you collect your notes. We'll get back to you because we don't do notes. This is not the Jim Rome show. This is not the takeoff or whatever. 3x5 cards. We'll go to Paul, note free. Hi, Paul.
9: Hey, what's going on, guys?
5: What's up, pal?
9: Hey, welcome back, Mike. I hope you enjoyed Saratoga with Big G.
5: It was the best, man. I'm just blessed that my dad is healthy and I get that time with him. It was great. Thank you.
9: Yeah, that's beautiful, man. I'm happy to hear it. Yeah, real quick, just on college football, and I don't really care about Bryce's comments. It is what it is. I just think that the sport now is just unwatchable, and I'm a Michigan season ticket holder. You guys know me. I call in a lot. And this is the least excited I've ever been about an upcoming football season. Usually it's like I get my digital tickets and it's like, let's go. I'm ready to go. And this year it's like, do I even want to watch this garbage? Do I even want to go to any games this year?
5: Like, so what's the driving factor for you? If you could pinpoint one thing.
9: It's the pay to play, Mike. It's the fact that Indiana had a roster of grown-ass men, 25-year-olds, winning a national championship. It's all of it, Mike. It's you guys. You have the guys that should be in the NFL still eligible for to play college football.
5: Yep.
9: And the worst part is you, and you can siren me if you want here. I don't care. I talked during the offseason, during the transfer portal, to a couple of the players' parents, and what they said was, well, so-and-so made a big offer. Hoping Michigan can match it or else we out. And
5: there
9: it's
5: it
9: like, really?
5: There it is.
9: Mm-hmm. And it's a bunch, like you said, Mike, it's you're going to the red light district and you're the street whores, like you say,
5: breasts
9: are going to go to whoever the highest bidder is. And it's so unenjoyable. And I just, the sport has been completely ruined. And I just, it's to the point of it's pay to play. It's like minor league football.
5: Yes. And that's the problem. You know, and when people and Paul, I mean, the solutions are what they are. But if you don't have antitrust exemptions, a union, a CBA, you know, we can't just keep hurling out, well, there needs to be contracts. Yeah, if a player signed and the school was stuck with them for 2 years and you were stuck with the school, it takes away a lot of this. But that conversation you had with players' families, it's the same thing that Rico and I have run into. It's a joke. We had somebody call in who is a relative of a player at State. We know who it is, but we didn't out him because that's inappropriate. And he said before the kid even hit the field, State better have a plan or we're reassessing. Mm-hmm. Hey, whatever happened to earning your way? You're not teaching any life lessons here. Oh, you don't like the way things are? Call the Wambulance and whore yourself out. That's what we're teaching.
6: Signed kids who are in their fifth school.
5: Yes.
6: So, yeah, in 5 years.
9: And Bryce was not ready last year. He should have redshirted. He should have sat and played behind somebody else. It should have been a developmental year. This year should be another developmental year. You know why he started as a true freshman last year?
5: The money.
9: All about the money, baby. It's money. And then on top of that, I'm not excited because I don't think this team is very good. They're what, 8-4, 9-3 at best? It's like, who cares? Who cares? Well, I might go to the Oklahoma game and like one more and I'm out.
5: And Paul, that's because we've taken away incremental joy. There used to be levels of joy of like this bowl versus that bowl, etc. Now, if you don't make that playoff, there's nothing. And that really tears at the fabric of what the game is. Because now, if you don't make the playoff, your players are sitting out. They're leaving. They're done. If the playoff is out, it's not uncommon to see guys just simply opt out.
6: Yes. You know, yeah, I'm getting ready for the NFL draft.
5: Signed Daquan Finn.
6: As soon as I said it.
5: Yes.
6: As soon as I said it, I was like, no.
5: I mean, do you understand the level of balls you got to have? You're at Miami, Ohio, and you bailed on the team with 4 weeks to go to prep for an NFL that was never calling.
6: The cradle of quarterbacks, yes.
5: Now, look at me when you say it, because you can't.
6: Mm-hmm.
5: Yes. Yeah, exactly. David, a text or two, please.
0: Oh, regarding the wings, someone texts in and says, I hope it's not the same firm that hired Bob Quinn.
5: Oh, boy.
0: Another one says, the Red Wings are back to the Dead Wings era. I'll see that. I'll see what they're up to in a decade.
5: No, I mean, it feels that way. But when you look at their position in the Atlantic, if you look at their position in the East, this doesn't feel like they're taking a step forward this year.
6: No.
5: And if you don't have a contract for DeBrincat, you're going to have to trade him at the deadline.
6: Who's doing the trading?
5: Mr. Marbles?
6: Khakis.
5: I don't know.
0: Jared in Woodhaven. Bryce Underwood, the Tarek Skubal of college football. Just dumb comments out of his mouth 24-7.
5: Pretty much. And we'll play those comments for you at 5. 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
5: All right, David, hit the music. What the hell are we doing here?
6: So I thought in honor of Rich Eisen's beautiful tribute to J.J. McCarthy yesterday, where he gave him some wise words of wisdom.
7: I'm going to massage my cum.
6: Really was disappointed that J.J. lost out on the starting job with the Vikings.
5: All you can just say, it was one of the most embarrassing radio segments by a grown man ever.
6: It was pretty cringy.
5: Next.
6: But I thought, since he was devastated by J.J. McCarthy's benching, so to speak, I wanted to see if you guys could guess. There have been 9 Michigan quarterbacks since Tom Brady was drafted that actually played a snap, that took a snap in the NFL. I'd like to see if you guys can guess who they are and maybe give a grade on what their NFL career looked like.
5: 9 since Brady.
6: Yes.
5: Can I start with one of the better true freshman QBs I've ever seen in my life? And a guy, once you realized he was good, you knew you were stuck losing to him for a few years. I give you Chadwick Henne.
6: He is on here.
5: Chad Henne was a badass. Yeah. Certifiable from day one. Now, you want me to grade his NFL career?
6: Yeah, what do you think of
5: him? I'd give it a 4 or 5. He's got a pension. He was a rock-solid backup for a long time. And he made some money holding a clipboard. I can't be mad at that.
8: No, I'm trying to think. He was with the Chiefs.
5: For a long time.
8: He was the backup, yeah.
6: Yes.
8: When they in the AFC title game, he actually won them the game.
6: He was a starting quarterback for the Miami Dolphins for several seasons until I realized he couldn't be a starter in the NFL.
5: And he realized you can't play football in Miami. It's going nowhere. Rico, you're up.
8: Denard Robinson.
6: That is correct.
5: Oh, boy.
6: He did not take a snap as a quarterback, though.
8: Oh, okay. So I can't use that one?
6: No, you can. He's on the list.
8: Okay.
6: He
8: okay.
6: just had to take a snap, but it was at receiver and punt returner, kick returner.
5: He was a zero in college.
8: Shoelace.
5: Yeah. He was empty calories. That's what he was. They play garbage teams, he'd light them up. Anytime he faced real teams, he looked helpless, like he played with his arms tied behind his back.
8: Yeah. But didn't he have a great game against Notre Dame?
5: No, he threw arm punts, and one of them landed in his receiver's hands. His NFL career is a zero.
6: I don't know. It's surprisingly, if you look at it, he did start for four, well, not start, but he played 4 seasons. He had over 1,000 yards rushing, I think 400 yards receiving, several hundred yards in kick returns, so he wasn't terrible.
5: All right, you want to do the kick return thing?
8: Okay.
5: Cool. I'll give you a 2.
6: Okay.
5: 2 out of 10.
8: Okay.
5: No, I respect what Paul's saying. Right. Special teams matter. Okay, 2 out of 10.
8: Okay. You're up.
5: Trying to think, and they had to have been drafted, right?
6: No, they just had to take a snap in the NFL.
5: Okay. Shea Patterson.
6: He never did. No.
5: He was with the Giants practice squad.
6: There's a bunch of guys that were on practice squads and got cut when cutdown happened and never actually saw a snap.
5: Well, I mean, JJ, obviously, but we're not doing that as a part of this, are we?
6: Well, yeah, he's on here.
5: Oh, he's another zero. I mean, he was awful. 54% completion rate, more picks than touchdowns. The weird nine memes. I don't know. That's a zero to me. You got replaced by a 3 foot tall quarterback.
7: And you're gray?
5: Zero.
8: John O'Korn?
6: No.
9: Oh, my God. You mean it only rained when we had the ball guy?
8: David, can I phone a friend? David, can you help me out?
7: Give him a hint, Paul.
9: I got one.
6: The quarterback right before J.J. McCarthy.
9: I got one. Here, let me give a hint. We'll see if Rico can get it. Early Harbaugh era. Transfer. From another Big Ten school.
8: Kid from Iowa? No.
6: Played for...
9: Yeah. Now you're getting someone warmer. Jake Rudock.
6: That is correct, yes. Played for the Lions and Dolphins.
9: Atta baby.
8: Okay.
9: His career would also be a zero.
8: Jake Rudock.
7: A lot of zeros on this list, guys.
8: I get them.
9: I got one.
8: I got O'Korn and Rudock confused.
9: I got one. I know I'm right on this. Because I remember him playing in the league. Former New York Yankee draft pick. Reason Brady didn't start. If this guy didn't exist, they might have won the 99 game in East Lansing.
10: Yep.
9: Come on.
7: Oh, you got it, Rico.
9: Come on, Rico.
7: You got it, man.
9: Come on. He drove like a yellow Lamborghini around campus. Come on, Rico.
7: Oh, man.
9: Do it for Southwest Detroit Polytech State.
7: I know you got it. You just can't name it. I know you got it.
9: He played for Bill Parcells and the Cowboys in the league. Drew Henson.
6: Drew Henson is on the list, yes.
9: Now, what do we do in his career, Paul? What info nugget you got? Did he return punts?
6: He did not do any of that.
9: I mean, how many games did he start in the league?
6: That I didn't look up.
9: Okay.
6: I just know he took snaps and threw some passes.
9: You got to the league, you took snaps, threw passes and things. I'll say a one.
6: Okay.
7: Drew Henson, he started one game in the NFL.
9: He started for the Cowboys when they wore the throwback white helmets. It might have been Thanksgiving Day.
7: He was 10 of 18 for 78 yards, a touchdown and interception.
9: All right. I give you one other guess I got, and I'm going to see if Rico can get this one. Two words, large human. Two more words, absolute statue. Guy was like 7 feet tall. Early 2000s.
8: Early 2000s.
9: When I say statue, could not move his feet. He was like one of the magnetic football players.
8: Not Matt Gutierrez.
9: No. Statue. 7 feet tall. Large human.
8: Ryan Mallett.
9: Before him. I'll just say it. John Navarre. That's my guess.
6: John Navarre is on the list.
9: Yes.
7: You also named two guys.
8: I did?
7: Yes.
6: Ryan Mallett on the list.
8: Yes.
6: Matt Gutierrez on the list.
8: Yes.
9: Ryan Mallett, one of the biggest 5-star busts. He just him, Mitch Mustaine, Brock Berlin. There were some of the 5-stars that just bombed.
6: Yeah, Ryan Mallett's one of the several quarterbacks the Texans cycled through once Matt Schaub left.
9: Oh, my. Matt Schaub. Was that in the post-Osweiler era?
6: Yes. Oh. Ryan Mallett started off with the Patriots as a backup to Brady, and then he went to be with the Texans, that's where he took his starts in games, was with the Texans.
9: He was another kid. He was like 6'5", 230. He got a cannon.
6: You guys are missing
9: front.
6: One guy, though.
9: Give me a hint. Then we got to go.
6: He was the quarterback directly before J.J. People thought he could be Cam Ward. Or not Cam Ward, Cam Newton.
8: Joe Milton.
9: He was the inaugural winner of the Golden Penis Award.
8: Yes.
9: I remember there was an article in the Free Press. He's a little bit of Mahomes and a sprinkle of Josh Allen with just a touch of Johnny Unitas.
8: If I had the number one pick, I would take him over Mahomes.
9: Yeah, he can throw a ball 90 yards.
6: Everyone thought he could be Cam Newton. The problem was he was Cam Newton then. Not Cam Newton at his peak.
8: 90 yards from his knees. Only problem, you're down, son. Doesn't count. But yes. Joe. I forgot because he left.
9: It's tremendous work. 97.1.
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1: I'm Steve Goff. The Tigers welcomed Cleveland to town last night and certainly made it interesting at the end, but otherwise played well with a couple of big innings in the fifth and seventh, and a big night from Kevin McGonigal as well to open with a 6-4 victory over the Guardians. The victory puts the Tigers just one game under 500 and 3.5 games behind the White Sox in the AL Central, and just a half game out of a wild card spot. The Lugnuts used a 4-run seventh inning and 5 2/3 strong from starter Jorge Marcheco to secure a 5-4 victory over West Michigan last night. The two teams will lock horns again tonight at 6:35 in Comstock Park. 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
9: 5 o'clock, good to have you with us. Obviously, you just heard the Riley Green news, 10-day IL, suboptimal. But this is part of the deal. You know, if you're able to get fat and sassy when other teams don't have their good players, well, turnabout's fair play. Go play. You have talent.
8: Wait, so you can't use that as an excuse if anything goes bad?
9: No, you can't.
8: They can't go Lions fan on you?
9: No. Okay. Just like I'm not interested in, you know, pounding their chest like the Wolf of Wall Street beating the A's and Giants. Just go play, man. You beat Cleveland last night. I know Kenley did his best to give everybody a heart attack.

0: How much different is that game from any other you've played in?
1: It's just another game, just with guys in a different color. That's how I see it.
2: Yikes. I'd like to remind you, you threw for 60 yards. That's brutal. Because we're already at a point where, I know many of you out there don't want to admit it. That's all right, I'll say it for you. You're questioning whether players care the way they used to. You're questioning, does the rivalry feel the way it used to? And deep down, you know the answers. But Bryce Underwood is the captain and quarterback of this team. No world can you say that. Mm-mm. But here is how Julian Sayin answered a question similar about the rivalry.
3: When you got here, by the way, did you ever accidentally say the M word?
4: You know, you learn very quickly when you get here. You learn the history of that game. You learn how important it is to this state and to this fan base. And, you know, it becomes your livelihood.
5: You haven't lost.
2: Respectable. Game's important. You learn real quick what it means to this state, these fans, etc. This is the point I'm making. Every time Bryce Underwood talks, something dumb comes out. He has the cyclotron of coleosis. What is that called again?
6: Scubalitis.
2: But it's the lettuce diarrhea or whatever it was of the mouth.
5: Cyclosporiasis
2: of the jawbone. Okay? Like, this is the problem. Last year he said, I ain't ever gonna lose to Ohio State. Then he also told LeBron he was coming for me, that they were coming for your team. Talked about how he's gonna be the best quarterback to ever come out of Michigan. Now you dovetail and go this way and say the game, it don't matter, it's just another game. People in different jerseys. Look, you're going to think this is rude. I really don't care. Sometimes something being true and rude is the same thing. This kid's an awful public speaker, and he just doesn't get it. Because every time he talks, something stupid happens. Well, at a certain point, that kind of becomes who you are. So I just want to know where you're at. Look, you open the show saying, oh, I got to give you your flowers. The players don't care the way they used to. 248. I truly mean it, and I'm heartened by the fact that people have called up and they're like, no, I see it for what it is. They're not trying to defend this. They're not trying to, you know, put their fingers in their ears. I don't think players care because the money's too big, because they're not even at the school long enough to care. They're not in the blast furnace of what the rivalry really is.
5: No, and, you know, let me hearken. Here's the thing. I think, and I don't want to speak for you, David, your fan base, so tell me if I step out of line, please. But when he was headed to LSU and all of a sudden decided to go to Michigan, I think a lot of Michigan fans said, no, see, he just really wanted to be home. He was a Wolverine at heart, and LSU was just trying to pay him the money, and Michigan found a way to keep him here. And then you played him a year too soon. And if you think I'm kidding about that, take a look at Dante Moore's career. After he sat for a year, everything took off. And now this young man can see the game a lot slower, and he's on the verge of being the Jets' next quarterback. For Bryce, you rushed him out there, and now you're seeing that maybe he didn't have that love that you thought that he had for Michigan. Because, when he challenged LeBron, yeah, it sounded great. Yeah, I'm coming for you. I'm never going to lose. Saying everything that Michigan fans wanted to hear. But when I hear this, that, well, you know, it's just another game, it's just different color jerseys, that to me tells me he doesn't have the same fire and passion that most of the Michigan fan base has. Because Ohio State, you will never say that. You can get them to say that about Michigan State. I get it. Oh, little brother thing, whatever. You can get them to say that about Notre Dame. You can never get a Michigan fan to say that about Ohio State, period. And that's where I had to say, Mike, maybe you're right. Because I would love to see an Alabama fan, an Alabama player just kind of think, yeah, that's an Auburn game. You know, it's just another game.
2: I dare you.
5: Or an Auburn player saying, Bama, yeah, it's just a game we play at the end of the year, but that's no big deal. Are you kidding me? People go to jail over that game. The guy poisoned trees over the... And I thought Michigan, Ohio State was at that same level. Your captain came out and said this. Not, you know, backup punter who just got here. This is your guy. This is who leads you into battle. And if he's saying that, man.

0: Mike, that's why I had to give you your flowers. You were right. I'm fighting a losing battle.
1: No, it's I realize. There's no world a coach would tell you to say it. Even if the best a coach will tell you is just don't inflame, be respectful. All you got to say is, man, we know how important the game is. Come on, you don't have to ask me. Yeah, the game's different. And we didn't play well in that game, and it sat with us all year. We got a lot of work to do and a lot of games before then, but yeah, of course that game is circled. End. Mm-hmm. Done. Easy. Not hard. None of this is hard. And instead, this kid just doesn't get it. I don't know. I leave it to you guys. And I'm not doing this thing that is becoming a thing. We've had some callers do it. We get the texts about it. But it's this idea of if he plays bad against Oklahoma, he'll get benched. They'll put in Tommy Carr. I'm not going there. I told you I'd give the guy a fair shake. I warned you what last year would look like. You called me a hater. Cool. How did it look? He was terrible.
0: See, I think the fair shake, Mike, is if 63 yards and an interception against Ohio State. If you come out against Oklahoma, and because I think that is his make or break game, and it's a bad game, and they have to put in Tommy Carr in the backup role because you're either out of it or, you know what, we just need a change of pace. Based off of what happened for the spring, you're going to get a lot of people.
1: Were you at the spring game? Or did you watch it?
0: Was
1: it that bad?
0: Yes. Yeah.
1: Okay.
0: I think he finished with like 44 yards.
1: So he outdid his Ohio State game. All right, good talk.
0: Yeah. David, am I wrong here?
2: You're not wrong.
0: He didn't want to admit that.
2: Because he didn't look well, but it's a spring game. So I'm trying to say that's just what they, I don't know.
1: David, what do you make of the comments? Because I'm going to ask your fan base and you guys tell us. And are you starting to sense the players don't care the way you care? I mean, how could they? Half these guys weren't even at the school last year. And the money changes the game. And then let's be real on the other side. How do you hate people you don't even know? Look, when Mike Hart was at Michigan and it was pretty easy for the state guys that were year two, year three, year four, year five. Oh, you hate that guy pretty quick because he was busting your ass. Now you don't even know who's over there. Sure, you get a Jeremiah Smith or you get a saying, but like, you know what I know. Mm-hmm. Half these players are all sitting around getting pimped all off season. Well, got a phone call from this school. Michigan better come correct. Man, if you're always 1 foot out the door, you sure as hell can't be all in. You can't. The sport was different, man. The idea of leaving, the mental space it takes of like shopping yourself. How do you live the rivalry?
0: But Mike, think about it. Talking about the rivalry, there's certain players you still hate and they haven't played for 10, 15 years and you still hate that person. You still don't want to see that.
1: That's
0: David.
1: True.
0: We were talking about the trouble with the snap, and Dave was like, yeah, I got to leave. Can't, I don't want to listen to this. I got to go. That's not in the right, like, that type of hatred and just, I don't like anything about this person, or I still think back to the Braylon Edwards game and think about John L. Smith, like, my God, how did you blow this thing? Or the Notre Dame game, John L., you had this thing, you could have won it, but there are certain that type of anger I don't think that you'll have anymore, and I think that's why you're not here for college football anymore.
1: No.
0: Because there's no games where you're either the joy is just at a 10 out of 10 and the hurt is just a straight kick in the ball.
1: No, and in many ways, like, this may sound unfair, I can only ask you to allow me to explain the comment, but in a lot of ways Bryce Underwood represents everything wrong with college football. He had no business getting the money he got. He was essentially Monty Williams. He wasn't going to Michigan. And then you offered more, and then you offered more, and then you offered more, and eventually you broke him. And it's a bad situation. There was no scheme. It was a bad coach. They didn't have a quarterback coach. They didn't have a plan. LSU had a plan for the kid. The plan was he was going to sit behind Nussmeier, and he'd be starting this year. And they have a history of developing QBs. The point I'm making is, the kid comes in, he's been told he's been God since he was in the sixth grade. He's got way too much money. He's got no one telling him no. And he goes in, says a bunch of stupid crap. No one corrects him, continues to say stupid crap. And then maybe today is the crowning glory, which is this comment about the rivalry. And don't tell me that was a joke. Don't do that, because that's a dumb strategy. Oh, we're going to do the you don't matter thing. What are you talking about? They dog walked you in your place last year, and it's probably going to be worse this year. He embodies everything wrong with college football. Guys being handed jobs because of what they're paid. A guy who's simply incapable of playing the position, but they couldn't bench him because of what he was getting paid. Game plans that were designed not to accentuate his abilities, but to hide his rampant inadequacies. Entire games. And yet, he's the captain because of what he gets paid. And the microphone's in his face because of what he gets paid. In no world has this kid delivered a single thing. And the problem is, this is also how he represents what's wrong with college football. People can't expect him to be awesome. It takes 3 years in a system to truly be a high-level starting quarterback. There is one Trevor Lawrence who had a great freshman year, and I hearken to Chad Henne. Like, those guys are generational.
0: And let me add to this, Mike, since I'm handing you flowers, here's a second bouquet for
1: you. I'll take it.
0: He is also everything that embodies college football, because let's just say, for the sake of argument, I'm not saying he is people in this for the back. Listen to me. If he hits the portal, he will be the most sought after quarterback in the portal.
1: Sure.
0: Not based off of anything he's done on the field, but the potential.
1: Right. Because
0: what he could be, that you would see him at a Miami. You sure would see him.
1: You see it all the time though.
0: Yeah.
1: You see this all the time with guys where you go, he's not any good. He just went where? We joked yesterday, like, Oklahoma taking one of state's worst linemen a few years ago. And you and I looked at each other like, did they look up the wrong Spencer Brown? Was the database screwed up? This guy sucks. But I'd love to know where you're at with it, because ultimately he said it's just another game. Ah, that's silly. Distracted driving. It's become an epidemic. You look around. We've all seen it. People swerving around. 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
0: David
2: Reed. Text here says, I don't think any of these kids care about winning in college football. They got their money, and the season is just a glorified tryout for the NFL.
1: Or your next destination, because your pimp is already negotiating behind the scenes.
2: Mm-hmm. Bryce is a joke. He needs to keep his mouth shut and play the game. Seriously, he just needs to not speak publicly. That is from Matt.
1: David, with your Wolverine friends, I'm asking this. Is there like a developing thing where people are like starting to get annoyed with him? I'm asking.
2: Not annoyed.
1: Okay.
2: No. There's a sense of maybe not so much belief in him, but they're not annoyed so much. I think they ignore the speaking. They just wait for the field.
1: Okay.
2: Yeah.
1: Cognitive dissonance. That's fun.
2: Correct.
1: All right, go ahead.
2: I don't think we're talking about fire and passion with Bryce. I just don't think he's very smart, needs media training in the worst way.
1: He gets media training. You're not at places like Michigan. You could be at Middle Tennessee State, you'd get media training. Right. Michigan has a horde of PR people. No, this is him. He can't stop saying dumb things.
0: Yeah, you get media training when you leave Belleville, okay? You don't get that at the high school level. But at college, one of the first things they do is, okay, here's what you're not going to say. Here's what you're not going to do. Especially if you're going to be the quarterback or captain of the team.
1: Sleep with your subordinate.
0: That's allowed at certain places.
1: Okay, we'll go to E97.
0: Or you can call them.
1: E, how you doing?
17: Hey, good afternoon, fellas. I got a couple things. One, first off, go blue.
1: There it is. E, it's not a phone call from you if it doesn't start with that. So now we're official.
17: Second, Bryce is a Detroit kid. So in my eyes, he knows the rivalry. We can go 4-8 as long as we beat both of them state teams, Ohio and Lil Bro. He knows that. So me personally, I think that the coach might have said, tone it down some and let our game do the talking. And that's probably why he said the way he said it. Because that sounds like a coach's response. If you ask me.
1: Yeah, but toning it down, he would have sounded like Julian saying, you can't say the game, it's just another game. Come on.
17: But here it is, though. If that's the way Kyle's thinking, when Ward leaves, Kyle need to go with him. and we need to start all over, because if you don't understand the rivalry, you don't need to be here. Go Blue, 10-2. Go Lions.
1: All right. Nothing you said made any sense, but I love you. Good for you.
0: I think we did the topic. He was saying 10-2.
1: Okay. I couldn't make sense of anything he said. But go Blue. Do whatever you like. Go get him. All right. Let's go to John, 97.1. Johnny, what's good, buddy?
15: Oh, Mike, you got me fired up.
1: Why?
15: First of all, in a good way, bro.
1: Oh,
15: all right. First of all, I love your show. Paul Sarah with when he did the traditions the other day, just the guy turns out good material. I'm sure it's all of you. Anyways, I ran into a guy the other day. I'm 64 years old. I hate Mike Hart. I don't know the guy, but I'll hate that moment and him forever. And look, but I run into people and I know how to be cordial, but I hate Michigan. And you're right. The Michigan State kids, they don't get it.
1: No.
15: And neither do. But yeah, none of the kids. And maybe that's just the evolution of what we're at. But I hope somehow they keep this rivalry, because hate is good.
1: It's what college is built on, right? And, John, I mean, we've seen it from the state side of things. I mean, obviously, the talent is the easy excuse. I see a difference in the way the program plays. State never had more talent than Michigan. Maybe once or twice. They never had more talent than Ohio State. There was the chip on your shoulder cliche. There was a mindset. There was a value system. And there was a togetherness. That's how you played. I have seen in the last 5 years, John, MSU is one of the most pathetic, downtrodden, gutless, soulless, heartless, useless Freak. Collection of people on earth.
15: Freak.
1: They openly just lay down in games as Rutgers is busy, you know, knocking their wives off the headboard. I mean, it's a joke.
15: Yeah.
1: That, all after NIL. So pardon me if I connect the dots that the new world of college football, that program is dead. They can't recreate what they had.
0: No, I mean, think about it. The pride went with, remember before the Michigan game, the stake that got put into the ground that nobody saw. And they went out there and beat the brakes off of Michigan. And then at the end, the post-game press conference, they were like, I can't believe they had the audacity to do that. I'm like, what are you talking about? What? And some camera angle happened to catch it. And it was like this tiny little toothpick that he stuck into the ground.
1: It was a crochet hook.
0: They took that and just said, we are killing anybody you put back there in quarterback.
1: Now that's done. It's the same thing. Florida and Georgia, the world's biggest cocktail party. Remember to stomping in the end zone and all that? Man, all that's gone.
15: Yeah. And it's gone forever, I think, in college football. I don't know, but
1: I do.
15: So I mean, all I can tell you is I got a son who's a Michigan fan, and we have a household of hate, and I take a bullet for him. You know what I'm saying? Every fall it was fun, and it's gone. There's no build up in August. There's no down here in Florida. You don't get your flannels out, but you still feel the energy, you know, and it's just gone. I'm drinking baseball Kool-Aid right now, or Tiger baseball. And I said, hate is good, Gordon Gekko. He said greed. My point is, hate is in the euphemism for whatever. It's passion, man.
1: Yeah, it's care factor. No, and John, we all miss it. I mean, and like I said, if people are still pumped up about it, I'm not mad at anybody. The other day, I didn't understand why people were so mad at me. You guys can do whatever you want, but there are plenty of people that are seeing this for what it is, and it does feel like we're at a breaking point. When you have the starting quarterback at Michigan say the Ohio State game is just another game with people in different uniforms, I don't know what to tell you. That's the bottom of the chili pot. And don't tell me he didn't mean it. Don't do that. That's silly. You didn't mean it. Why'd you say it? So, like, I mean, come on. David, a few of the texts, if you'd be so kind.
2: Agree, Mike. The college game has changed, and not for the better. Just another game, different jerseys. Bo is spinning. You know what? Screw Underwood.
1: I'd take it easy.
2: Another texter.
0: No, but see, that's what I mean when I say I think it's setting the table. He has to come out and put up a Heisman-like performance, and Michigan fans will brush this away. If he struggles, you know what? Not even struggles. If he's average, and you say this, I think the fan, Mike, you've seen that fan base. Nobody eats their young like Michigan does.

0: If he's average, they're going to get out the torches and the pitchforks and come after him.
1: Joan St. Clair Shore says major issue with him in these comments. This kid is too young, cocky, and immature, and now that he lost the game and proved he was terrible, he's coping by saying it's just another game.
2: Yeah, and he's the byproduct of the sport, though. There was no, where on earth was he given and not given? Where was he forced to humble up? Where was he forced to deal? He wasn't. Oh, you don't want to come here? We'll pay you more money. We'll pay you more money again. We'll pay you more money again. And we'll hand you a starting job. And you could play like absolute cat ass and we'll keep you in there. The old way would have been, yeah, you can come to school here. You will redshirt. You will not play your first year. And you will do the laundry of the upperclassmen. And you will learn. And then maybe next year you'll have a shot. And ask these guys who play ball. You need 3 years to fully have command of an offensive system, every check, every protection, every hot, all of it.
0: The quarterback and the offensive lineman, absolutely. Those six positions.
2: Right. Now, the new running back, the new hotness. Heider, is that his name?
0: Yeah.
2: Whatever it is.
0: Davion Heider.
2: Sure. That kid could come in day one, plug and play.
0: Running backs, wide receivers, they can do
2: it's
0: that.
2: It's doable.
0: Yes.
2: But, man. That's the problem. This sport, we have lost what makes it right, which is, like, we're just handing these players carte blanche, and they've earned nothing. It's a privilege to wear the Michigan helmet. It is a privilege to run out of that tunnel. And instead, we've basically treated it like you're just walking down to the corner store. And this kid says, well, it's just another game. Look, if Bryce is right and you're supporting it, then you may as well just say, I'm right about everything. Because that's the death of college football. If you truly want to tell me Michigan and OSU means nothing, that it's just another game, then I'm right. So stop being so angry.
0: I gave you flowers.
2: No, you're fine. I'm talking to some of these gremlins. All right, we'll get more of the people. 97.1.
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0: Hey, Lansing, it's Rico from the Rico and Valenti Show. 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

0: David, I'm going to go right to the people. All right, we'll get text top of the hour. A lot of people want to rap about the Bryce Underwood stuff, the state of college football. And look, do you feel as a fan you care more than the players? Your starting quarterback, who's making $12 million, just told you the Ohio State game's just another game. Now, in part, he might be right. It's wrong to say it, but B, well, if you're saying he's right, then you're saying I've been right, that this sport is toilet. We go to Tim in Rochester. Timmy, it's the good word, bud.
1: You guys were, Mike, I feel like you'll appreciate this. There was a Tulane Unis news update. In my brain, we're talking college football. I just think Sean King, and then I just could go down a wormhole.
0: Dude, you get the Matt Forte highlights, or the, I mean, you can go way back with Tulane, yeah.
1: Well, I was just starting at Pierce Price, Tennessee. I was going to start throwing out just old school player names. Point being, to me, that's classic. That's what I know college football to be.
0: Yeah.
1: College football today now is probably for most people. I'm a golf junkie, but like background golf, right? You can throw it on and it's on. If college football's on in my house, it's for that reason. When I called in, I didn't even know the Bryce comments, which when I heard it, doesn't surprise me. I mean, I'm a big Notre Dame fan. Was. I guess I still am, but I don't follow Notre Dame the way I did. I think of, okay, you'll laugh, Rudy Rudiger and what it meant to grow up wanting to play football for Notre Dame. What do today's kids probably grow up thinking? Who's going to, you know, bust out the checkbook and pay him the most money?
0: And then if I play well, I get to leverage immediately. And forget leave. The relationships.
1: Yeah, and then I'm gone. And then, you know what? Here are the, it's like last season. I turn on the first game of the year. Kirk Herbstreit's telling me about all these transfer kids, and I flip to the next. It's ridiculous, dude. And I guess my question would be for you, and I'll let you go. With all this, all the underlying, of course, it's money and it's money driven. But ultimately, doesn't that mean that there's people who care to watch the product and the sport?
0: There will always be people.
1: At what point is that well going to run dry?
0: Yeah, I mean, look, the money is going to run dry. You've had Kyle Whittingham as recently as what, yesterday or 2 days ago, say this is completely unsustainable to have 20, 30, 40% increases in AAV and players and where, you know, donor fatigue and the rest. No, the money will run out. This is going to implode. As far as people, Tim, you have to remember the George Carlin quote. Think of how dumb the average American is and realize half the people are dumber than that. There will always be people to watch. But ask yourself, is your desire to plan your week around the game the same? Is your desire to make the drive in and out of places like Ann Arbor, Columbus, East Lansing the same? No. But they'll create a 4 TV product. There'll always be people to

0: watch. And you know what they're leveraging it against is gambling. Also, if you really want to see some vintage Tulane, I give you Mwelday Moore. I don't even know if there'd be highlights of old Mwelday from, it was like 2003 Tulane. Or the venerable Orleans Darqua from 2010.
1: You know way too much.
0: This was my favorite sport my whole life.
1: Yeah. Oh, but you know, you're mad because State bad.
0: No, State has always sucked. I still love the sport.
1: You're not going to take
0: inbred mouth breathers.
1: You're not going to take 2010 and 2015 away from me.
0: No, I'm saying right. My love of college football was always separate from MSU shoving its head up its ass.
1: I thought maybe the Tulane uniform. Because think about it. During this time, that was the icing on the cake. All of a sudden, you get the jersey revealed. We're going to be wearing these jerseys this year. Oh, man, we got to get these helmets, Mike. Now it's Mike. You want this? No.
0: Nope. I do not.
1: Okay.
0: I keep asking Rico, like, is MSU wearing a horse manure edition jersey?
1: We'll get you back.
0: No, you will not.
1: David, my life goal.
0: David, do I have time? Can I continue? I want to make sure we're timely. Yes, we're okay. All right, let's go to Dave, 97.1. Dave, how you doing, buddy?
2: I'm good, guys. Thanks for having me on, man.
0: Yes, sir.
2: I think it's real sad that these players and these coaches at this time are, I think it's a slap in the face to the coaches and the players that came before them to just say that this rivalry means nothing. Like, it's just another jersey color and that sort of crap. This kid and that coach are going to be ran out of this town so fast if they don't perform at a high level. And I just think it's ridiculous. And if they don't perform well, I say get them the heck out of here.
0: Yeah, see, now you're getting to an interesting place because, look, the money plays a role, then the player's performance, then they talk. Yeah, it's – Dave, if I would feel the same way you do. I'm being very upfront with you. If I heard my quarterback say this, if this is how you feel, then get up out of here.
2: Right. Where is Hutch? Where is the guys from old teams coming to this locker room? They need to come back and explain to these kids what this means.
0: It won't matter. You could have Brandon Graham come back to school and talk till he's blue in the face, and they'll look at him and go, "Hey, Boomer, get up out of here. I got a phone call with my agent."
1: Who are you?
0: Who are you? 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

0: What do you want to know? What can I do for you?
1: Yes, we are a day away from the first preseason game. Training camp's been going on for 2 weeks now.
2: Woo!
1: I wanted to go through some news and notes on some things, get your idea on some things. First, let's start in Washington. Larry McTunzel is going to miss significant time with a torn bicep. So, what impact does this have on the Commanders and maybe more importantly, the NFC
2: Ready?
1: East race?
2: Should I approach this like an adult or a Lions fan? Which?
3: You know what? I'll be the adult. You can be the Lions.
2: I'm going to be the Lions fan. I'll do what some of the shows on this station do. That's no big deal. Next man up. We got Bobby Ciccione backing him up. It'll be all good.
4: If you think about it, they're actually better.
2: Yeah. Ciccione gets to have experience while one of the best left tackles of the last decade is dead.
3: Yeah, the backup is actually better because he's going to be out of position.
1: No, you're supposed to be the adult, Rico.
3: Right, I'm just
2: adding
3: on.
2: We've got Larry Borum.
3: Here's the thing. It's going to hurt Washington tremendously.
2: How dare you, hater? That's it. Cancel the season.
3: Jaden Daniels, coming back from an injury, needs all the protection that he can get, and he's not there.
2: So I think they're in trouble, and I'm sorry. I don't see it with Philadelphia. I truly think this is Dallas's division and maybe the Giants are the wild card. Like the wild card of could be good, could also just be ass.
1: And that's
2: again.
1: What I was really asking about the Commanders. Can they still fight for the wild card?
2: I'm saying no to it. I don't buy it.
3: Yes, but see, I'm still buying Philadelphia because I think it's addition by subtraction. AJ gone, team gets better.
1: Let's move over to the NFC North because we did talk about this yesterday. But I want to know what this does for them because Kyler Murray is named the starter in Minnesota.
2: Mm-hmm.
1: Does this put them in the driver's seat to now win the NFC North?
2: Well, I just wanted to start out by saying my heart goes out to JJ for enduring this tragedy. Oh, regards, yes. Rich Eisen.
3: Yes.
2: Yeah, I think they had to bring in someone. They knew JJ was terrible. Kyler Murray, Kevin O'Connell. It'll be one of the storylines of the year. Can O'Connell bring the best out of him? They have a win now roster. Yeah, it makes them better. And they weren't terrible last year. Can we remind everybody? They didn't go 4-3.

0: 13 last year, and they played 17 different quarterbacks.
1: Right there. They had all the pieces in place that I think if they were able to get like a high draft pick, that guy could have walked right in here and still he would have took the job from JJ. I think, David, they will be better. The fact that Kyler's going to get all the reps in the preseason, we're not going to do this dual quarterback thing like they're doing in Cleveland. No. You're our guy. First team reps. Let's hit the ground running. Let's try to win this division.
2: So I'm glad you mentioned Cleveland, because are they really doing a QB competition? All we see nationally, they're talking about it, Watson versus Shedeur Sanders. But is it really a debate or a competition, or is it Watson's job by default?
1: I think it's Watson's job by default. I do think that the money does play a part in this, where, man, we're paying him a whole hell of a lot of money. We haven't gotten any return on this investment.
0: Bryce, is that you?
1: So, yes, they're going to play him knowing that he's got experience and just hope that he can shake off the rust for not playing for like two seasons.
0: I don't know. He seems baked. Plus, his shoulder looks like it's just toast. Whatever, man. I don't care. Cleveland's irrelevant to me. We'll see when you open your new stadium in 2029.
1: Are you still a Lions fan right now?
0: No.
1: Okay.
0: No. Oh, you want me to approach the Browns situation like a Lions fan?
1: Yeah.
0: Well, we got two awesome options. That's better than one.
2: Oh, my gosh. Let's move over.
0: This town is incorrigible.
2: Move over to a team in the NFC South here, because Vita Vea, he's continuing his hold-in, looking for a new contract. My question, though, he's 31.
0: Yeah.
2: Very impactful player. I found this crazy when I looked it up. He's never made an all-pro team his entire career. So what do you do with him if you are running the Bucs?
0: You let him pout. I'm not paying him deep into his 30s. I mean, he's a very nice player, but what am I going to do? What am I going to do? Give you a Quinnen Williams deal? Is that what you want? Because I'm not doing it. Quinnen Williams was an all-pro. Quinnen Williams is about 6 years younger than you. It's just a different thing. I'm not doing it.
1: So basically, Alex Anzalone.
0: Yeah.
1: Dude, we'll pay you, but it won't be what you think.
0: Look, I get you a gift certificate to Burns, but you're going to show up to camp if you like making money.
2: So Travis Kelce spoke to the media, spoke about a lot of things, his offseason, his wedding, all this stuff.
0: Mm.
2: But he's quoted as saying, I can still play at a high level. Can you?
1: Okay, I'm going to say
3: no, you're not. No, you're not. Stop.
1: When you have to tell people you can play at a high level.
0: There it is.
1: You can't play at a high level, because if you can, they already know that. They won't say anything. They're just like, wow, he's still getting it done. But no. Hey, guys, remember me? I used to be good. I'm still good. Throw me the ball. Watch me catch it.
0: He's terrible. He was done last year. He's toast. He's toast. If I were the Chiefs, I wouldn't even want him around. I know politically why they have to have him around. Mahomes, the whole bit. Bottom line, guy can't play anymore. Toast.
2: This next question here is for Paul, because he dealt with, for years, this quarterback down in Miami.
0: Uh-oh.
2: So Tua has been named the starter for Friday's first preseason game. Should he be the starter in Atlanta?
4: I mean, right now, Penix is hurt still, so he's coming back from injury, trying to work his way back into being a guy that could even compete for the job. But you don't really have a choice, and you can't also expect Tua to play more than half the season because of injury issues.
0: It's a bad situation. But again, what options they got? They don't have any. They have weapons, and if Tua's provided a clean pocket and some time, he can make good anticipatory throws. But I'm with Paul. I mean, he just can't stay healthy. He lacks confidence. It really went south in Miami. But Rico's guy, basically Penix and Kirby Joseph should get together and see if they could scrape enough cartilage to put one healthy knee on the field. I don't know.
1: I wish I could fight you on that, but I really can't. So, yeah, his best days may have been at Washington.
2: Yeah, I think so. So let's get to this here. As the music you hear, that is CBS on NFL. J.J. Watt has been named the replacement for Tony Romo for the number one team there for CBS. CBS did release some quotes recently on Tony Romo, saying it's an evolving situation and we are still assessing. Then they continue saying There's no timetable or final decision at this time.
0: Do you know their problem? Their problem's going to be every time this guy sounds like a space cadet on the air, people are going to assume he was drunk. I mean, hell, don't tell me you've been watching the games for years and haven't thought Tony was having some fun with something. It's like, dude, what are you on? Seriously, that's not Gatorade. What's going on? So I don't care. The problem, J.J. Watt is the equivalent of one of these home robots that washes your dishes that they're starting to invent. J.J. Watt is the personality of a brick. What is it they just can't find somebody with an effing personality to go on TV, have a little fun, maybe make a fart joke, and then break down a play? John Madden didn't cure cancer. He was just entertaining. Like, what is this?
1: Or maybe Watt is just good enough to be a seat holder, just so we all forget about Romo, and then we'll beg for Romo to come back.
0: He's like a bad AI creation. Him, Matt Ryan, none of these guys have a personality.
1: Right, that's what I'm saying. So it's like, let's put him out there, and then maybe people will be like, you know what? He's too sterile. Bring back Romo.
2: See, I don't know. My question was going to be, if we
0: bring
2: ever
0: back
2: seen him
0: again. Okay, bring back Romo?
2: I don't know.
0: Anyone who ever tells me bring back Romo, I want you to go rewatch Bills Jags in the playoffs. Tell me what you see and hear. One of the singular worst broadcasts I've ever heard. I think Nance wanted to shank him. Like a scene from Oz. He had had enough. He didn't even know what he was saying. Where'd the music go?
1: Shout out for you.
0: Oz.
1: Great show. Way ahead of its time.
0: It was.
1: Then they all went on to do insurance commercials.
0: Also true.
2: Yeah, you're exactly right.
1: Mayhem. Yeah, they're all there.
2: So we always have list of coaches, hot seat, make or break it years, all this stuff. I just have two coaches here. Which seat is hotter? Shane Steichen for the Colts, Zach Taylor for the Bengals.
0: Taylor. I think the fate of Joe Burrow in Cincinnati hangs in the balance this year. If it goes poorly, he's going to ask out and be the Jets quarterback in 27. Heard it here first. Whiteboard.
1: Okay. I'll put it up there.
0: Steichen. He's sitting here going, is the real Sauce Gardner going to show up? What the hell was that this weekend?
2: I saw those videos.
0: Oh, boy.
1: And Sauce came back and said, you guys got all worked up. It was one video. And that's it. You know, it was an 8-yard route.
2: Right, but what did we not see? What other things are out there?
1: And I guess the other reporters were like, no, he actually had a good day against AJ, but they showed the one where he got beat. And, you know, in this world, you do one thing and people will... They'll just trumpet it around. I would say, I don't know, Mike, because I think with the fact that Burrow is being injured, if he gets injured again, I think that's another kicking of the can. I would go with Steichen and the Colts because you paid the money to the running back. You got Daniel Jones there. You went all in with Sauce. You have to win right now because you traded away picks and there's really no future for you. If this thing doesn't work.
0: I'll meet you in the middle. David, they're both effed. Okay. Next.
2: You know, I just wonder if Ursay's daughter just wants to make an impact, and if they don't do well, she's going to make her impact and fire the coach. So that's all I brought it up for.
1: Will she have the clipboard on the sideline?
0: Oh, dear God. Here we go.
2: All right. That is your NFL Blitz. 97.1.
0: Factual.
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16: I'm Christine Lisi. 18 years after he was picked 4th overall in the NBA draft by the Seattle Sonics, Russell Westbrook announced his retirement. He was a 2-time league scoring champ, 2017 NBA MVP, 9 seasons All-NBA, holds the record for most career triple-doubles with 209. Westbrook, the most athletic point guard of all time, believes ESPN's Kendrick Perkins.
17: Athleticism, yes, as far as his explosiveness to the basket, the way that he's able to push the rock, but also if anything else he was able to do, the block shots, like those type of things. And when you think about him averaging a triple-double in 4 seasons of his career, that has never been done.
16: Falcons quarterback Tua Tagovailoa starts Friday's preseason opener against the Broncos. Coach Kevin Stefanski made it clear the team still hasn't decided on its week one starter. Michael Penix Jr. still not completely cleared from his ACL injury. Denver QB Bo Nix, returning from 2 right ankle surgeries, won't play this week. Jets cornerback Quantez Diggers doing well a day after collapsing during a joint practice with Tampa. He's entered concussion protocol after displaying symptoms yesterday.
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19: This is Freddie and Harry.
20: Clarence in Detroit. Where's the craziest place that you fell asleep?
21: So I'm keeping the trend going the rest of my military brothers, man. We were getting ready for deployment. So we were pulling 16, and I was in school, and I was studying for motion testing, and I had twins. So I had a gambit of stuff going on. And so I'm at work, and I go to the bathroom, and next thing I know it, I keep hearing water sounds, and I'm trying to figure out what that is in my dream. And when I come to, I look down, and my boots is completely wet.
20: Ooh.
21: And by me being tall, I never made it inside the urinal. It was on top of the urinal.
22: Oh, we got us a new pee-pee bag.
20: Yes.
22: My boy Clarence, welcome to the club.
20: Oh, Lord.
19: This is Freddie and Harry.

0: He is Harry Douglas. I'm Freddie Coleman. When you put us together, you have the best show on your radio. It's a Groove on Wednesday. Freddie and Harry, and we are here on the ESPN app, Sirius XM Channel 80, as well as TuneIn. And don't you dare forget to tell that smart speaker to play ESPN Radio. We do it each and every now Wednesday at this time. We used to do it on Tuesday. We were 3 to 7. But since we've gone to 5 to 8, we do it each and every Wednesday. We put our four noggins together with a little help from our sports and anchor goddess, Christine Lisi. You get a little something that we call.
1: Who's in?
2: Are they in?
1: And who's out?
3: Where are they?
4: Out, out.
1: It's time to find out from the Freddie and Harry Selection Committee.
0: Now, Shannon Penn's on vacation. He's the one that thought of this. And he figured, you know, let's have a little fun with names and making that work. So, of course,

0: I have to keep it real during this segment when
1: Please
0: I do, state my number one, okay?
1: Please do.
0: My number one Coleman in the world would be a guy by the name of Freddie Coleman.
1: Oh, God.
0: Who is the co-host of this show.
1: Oh, God.
0: Freddie Coleman means so much to me. I don't think I could have been paired with a better person. Thank you for being the amazing leader you are, how professional you are. Sometimes you have to deal with me.
1: No, I never look at it that way, man. That's a joy and a pleasure, my friend.
0: No,
1: believe
0: but
1: me, joy
0: it's
1: and a
0: just,
1: pleasure.
0: I know how amazing you are, but like this morning, talking to Busta Only and also Eduardo Perez and just how those guys were singing your praises. And it's like that everywhere I go. Whenever I'm calling a game on ESPN radio and I'm in a booth, everyone tells me, hey, can you please tell Freddie Coleman I said hello? And I've been listening to him for a very, very long time. You've been at this company for 20 plus years. It's not a mistake that you've been at this company for that long. You are ESPN radio, in my opinion. That's why I have Freddie Coleman as my number one Coleman on the list.
1: Well, Nick Carty, good luck trying to top that.
2: So everything he said's wrong.
0: All right, Nick.
2: I'm joking. Of course I have Freddie number one.
0: You better know what to joke about.
1: Are you two at it again?
2: Nope, no doubt about it. Freddie Coleman is my number one Coleman.
1: I had a feeling this was going to happen.
0: Stosh?
1: Stosh Yankee, go ahead.
3: I'm not going there.
1: God bless you.
3: Though I would say 1A, but... Okay. You know, that's not where we're going here.
1: Okay, good.
3: So he was an absolute menace on the base paths.
1: Well, I know he's going.
3: 13-year big league career, 752 steals for six teams.
1: Uh-huh. Mm. Okay.
3: Former Rookie of the Year. However, I will remember him the best.
1: Okay.
3: For getting his leg rolled over by a tarp.
1: Of course you would.
3: In the 1985 NLCS, which ultimately helped my Kansas City Royals win the world championship. My number one Coleman is Vince Coleman.
1: Well, I'm not going to do
0: no
1: that.
0: No shame.
1: No shame at all. I'm not going to pick me because that's just too pretentious. So pretty much I'm going to be number one. We got 2-1 for Stosh because I think right now the top Coleman is Coleman Domingo. Nobody's had a better run in entertainment. Movies, plays, hosting events. He was terrific as Joe Jackson in the Michael biopic. They could not have picked a better person to play that part and played extremely well. I'm a Coleman Domingo fan. And if I had a bottle in my hand, I'd throw it at the movie screen. I hated him so much as Joe Jackson. So Coleman Domingo's number one on my list. But apparently, thanks to HD and Nick Carty, Freddie Dwayne Coleman, me being number one on the list of top Colemans. I'm never going to live this down.
4: Number two.
1: All right, Nick Carty, who's number two on your list?
2: All right, I do love the Coleman Domingo. He's definitely one of the best entertainers. I'm going to need a rule check on this one.
1: Okay.
2: Maybe somebody who's had a better run.
1: Okay.
2: You may not know her last name is Coleman.
1: Oh, Zendaya.
2: But that'd be Zendaya.
1: Exactly. Zendaya.
2: So, obviously, yeah, Spider-Man is out.
0: Oh, yeah. My gosh.
1: Mm-hmm. That's the last
2: one. Odyssey's out. She was in the drama.
0: Yeah, she's both of them.
1: Yep.
2: She is... She's my number two for sure.
1: Zendaya Marie Stormer Coleman. That's her official name.
0: Say the whole name again.
1: Zendaya Marie Stormer Coleman.
0: Okay.
1: That's her official name. So, all right, so we got one for Zendaya Coleman from Nick Carty. Stassi Inky, you stick with Vince Coleman, going with another Coleman.
3: We will go with another Coleman, though we will hear from Zendaya a little bit later on my list.
1: Okay. Oh, goody.
0: You will now for mine, too.
3: Number two. He was a high-profile child actor back in the 70s and
1: 80s. Oh, look at you. Okay.
3: He played Arnold Jackson in Different Strokes for 8 seasons.
0: Uh-huh. What you talk about, Willis?
3: Ranked number one on VH1's 100 Greatest Kid Stars. I give you Gary Coleman.
1: Look at that. Look at you.
0: I love your pick, Stosh.
1: So do I.
0: I mean, love your pick. Because number two on my list
1: is
0: Gary Coleman.
1: Okay, we got two for Gary Coleman.
0: Because what you talking about, Willis?
1: Yeah, what you talking about, Willis? Number two on my list, and, you know, it's the anniversary coming up of this movie. Lisa Coleman from Wendy and Lisa, the Prince and the Revolution. You know, I had a chance to meet her in person. She goes, it's always good to meet a fellow Coleman. She could not have been sweeter. She was so nice. And I said, I don't think you have any idea what you and your band mean to me in terms of how my childhood. She goes, I get a lot of that. And she was very appreciative. So I have Lisa Coleman, number two on my list. I have a chance. I get a chance. We're going to hear from her again. But right now, number two on the list, Gary, what you talking about, Willis Coleman, on the top of the selection committees of the top famous Colemans. He is at number two. So that means we'll move on to
4: number three.
1: Stassi Inky was number three on your list.
3: All right. I met this man before he passed.

0: passed away. Lovely man.
1: Okay.
0: He was a decorated member of the U.S. Marine Corps, an all-star, and a four-time World Series champion with the Yankees. But perhaps best known for his 42-year run behind the mic for the San Diego Padres.
1: Oh.
0: Took a year off in 1980 to actually manage that team.
1: You said that with vinegar in your voice.
0: They've not had a lot of great years.
1: Yes.
0: I give you Hall of Fame broadcaster Jerry Coleman is my number three.
2: Okay.
3: Okay.
1: I guess that. So we got Jerry Coleman number three. I'm going back to Coleman Domingo at number three. He was too good as an actor in terms of Michael, the movie. So HD, I got Coleman Domingo at number three. Who's at number three in your list of top Colemans?
3: All right. So number three for me is very personal. Because, ooh, see, me, this Coleman did not allow the New Orleans Saints to make it to a Super Bowl and flood the streets of Atlanta, Georgia. So, Nickell Robey Coleman, when a lot of people thought there should have been a pass interference call when he was playing with the Los Angeles Rams,
2: uh-huh,
3: and they were playing the New Orleans Saints,
2: uh-huh,
3: there was a no call. And I'm so glad there was a no call because I didn't want the people of New Orleans flooding the city of Atlanta,
1: uh-huh,
3: with their hoopla, with their nonsense, with their witchcraft. So, Nickell Robey Coleman,
2: okay,
3: you're number three on Harry Douglas's list.
1: Okay, so Nick Carter, we got Nickell Robey Coleman, who helped say Harry Douglas, a member of the Rams, they beat the Saints. That's number three. Stoss is Jerry Coleman. I have Coleman Domingo, who's number three in your list of famous Coleman.
4: I think I'll stick with you on this one, Freddie. I like Coleman Domingo there. Obviously a wonderful talent, multifaceted. Mm-hmm. He is just lights up any screen that he pops up on. So okay. I'll go with you on that one.
1: Okay, so far on the Freddie and Harris Election Committee, with help from Nick Cardi and Stasienki on ESPN Radio, the ESPN app, and SiriusXM Channel 80, we have our list of our top Colemans. For some godforsaken reason, I'm at the top of this list at number one. Number two is Gary Coleman. And number three is Coleman Domingo. That means we're up to
5: number four.
1: HD, lead it off. Who's number four on your list?
3: Oh, Lord. I just went and seen Spider-Man. Oh, Lord. I just went and seen Odyssey.
1: Okay.
3: I didn't even realize this young lady's last name was Coleman, but I know now.
1: Uh-huh.
3: And it's not about when you know it. It's about getting the information at some point. So I now have that information. This young lady is also a Virgo.
1: Yes, she is.
3: Same sign as me. Shout out to Beyonce.
1: Okay. All right, now.
3: September 1st is a birthday.
1: That's correct.
3: This young lady is also 5'10". Yes, got some height on her.
1: Yes, she does. Ask her husband, Tom Holland, because
3: she's
1: not tall.
3: This young lady does a phenomenal job as an actress.
1: Yes, she does.
3: Zendaya Coleman.
1: Mm-hmm.
3: Yes, ma'am. You're going to be number four on our list.
1: Yeah.
3: And everybody else better follow suit.
1: I know Nick will.
3: I'm putting my foot down.
1: I know Nick will.
4: Don't need to tell me twice.
1: Exactly. So we got Zendaya. Stosh, what about you?
0: Zendaya's coming up. Okay. Number four, though.
3: Stosh.
0: She's on the list. Just not quite that high.
1: Okay.
0: All right. Played his college ball at Syracuse. 15 years in the NBA.
3: Yeah. I know who this is.
1: Yes, so do I.
0: 16 points, he's 9 boards list. A game. Uh-huh. I give you Derek Coleman,
1: yes,
0: former okay. NBA All-Star.
1: Exactly. I got a story about him because I got Zendaya as well. So she's number four in the list of top Coleman.
3: Sorry, Stosh.
1: Sorry, Stosh. But
3: nothing personal, nothing, just business.
1: Yeah, just Coleman's B. Nothing personal as far as that goes. So we got the top four right now. Me at number one in tops of top Colemans. Gary Coleman, famous actor, number two. That's right, the same Arnold who played on different shows. Number three, Coleman Domingo, one of the best actors in the world right now. Number four, Zendaya Coleman. I bet you didn't know Zendaya's last name was Coleman. That means we're up to
5: number five.
1: All right, Nick Carty, number five. Who's on your list of your top Colemans?
4: It's not a who, because I actually did think of this. Okay. How about the Coleman camping brand?
1: Oh, good call.
4: Top quality products. Absolutely. As a Boy Scout, they came in clutch when I was younger.
1: Absolutely.
4: So whatever you need, a lantern, a sleeping bag, a cooler, Coleman's got you. So yes. I'm going to go with the Coleman, I guess, company, brand. I can look.
1: Coleman Camping Company.
3: Clutch.
1: It is clutch. That should have been higher. Stasha's number five on your list of top Coleman.
0: That was actually my honorable mention. Just missed the cut.
1: Okay.
0: But we'll go to another actor, and I feel like I'm dating myself on some of these picks.
1: as opposed to Gary Coleman from the 70s?
0: Oh, we're going to go back a little bit more.
1: Oh, good Lord.
0: He was an actor, over 175 movies and TV shows. You may remember him from Tootsie and 9 to 5.
1: Dabney Coleman. Look at you.
0: But I remember him from Cloak and Dagger, which was a tremendous movie when I was a little kid with E.T.'s Henry Thomas.
1: Okay.
0: I don't know if you knew it. He played Kevin Costner's dying father in Yellowstone.
1: Okay.
0: So, yes, I give you Dabney Coleman as my number five.
1: Okay.
2: Okay, wow. You guys are out of my league now.
1: Well, that's because, you know, we want to make sure that people are learned.
2: Sorry, old timers. These guys are out of my league now.
0: I'm old. What do you want?
1: Speak for myself because I know that I am. I'm going to go with Derek Coleman. Here's my story, Derek Coleman. We're distant cousins.
2: What?
1: His family's from the Detroit area. I have relatives from the Detroit, Saginaw area. And I found out more than a minute ago that we are distant cousins. So that was pretty cool to find that out, that you have to go through a lot of cousins to get where we're related involving Derek Coleman. But he's barely a year younger than me. He just turned 59. I'm going to be 61 later on this year, about a year and a half younger than me. And I had a chance to meet him when Syracuse was still part of the Big East. They lost to your Louisville Cardinals in the Big East championship game at Madison Square Garden. Now, when they were part of the Big East, the Syracuse alumni would hold an after party no matter what after the game was over, the championship game, having all the alums get together, and had a chance to meet him. And he didn't realize that we follow each other like that on social media. So we had a pretty cool meeting talking with each other. He said, I think we're distantly related. And he says, because you have family in Detroit. I said, yes, I do. And he has family in Saginaw, and not too far, I have family members in that area as well. So we're distantly related. Like, I don't know how many cousins removed that we are. But yeah, Derek Coleman.
2: Freddie.
1: A distant relative.
2: Why are we just hearing about this?
1: Well, he's never had a chance to come up. Anytime we talk Syracuse basketball, we talk how Syracuse used to be.
2: Well, Freddie, the NCAA tournament, we talked about Syracuse basketball because of McNamara and the potential of him going back to Syracuse to be a coach.
1: Right, but the thing about
2: that came up then.
1: Yeah, but the thing about it was Siena was in the NCAA tournament, not Syracuse.
2: I know, but we were thinking about Syracuse because he potentially was going to take that job. I'm salty.
1: And by the way, Derek, and this is when I realized that he may be onto something. He was born in Mobile, Alabama, which is not too far away from where my dad was born, in Boykin, Alabama.
2: Okay, yeah.
1: Yeah, so this
2: that's definitely something that's real.
1: That distance may be closed a little bit.
2: Distance my ass. How about close cousins?
1: So I got Derek Coleman, HD, at number five. Who's number five?
2: Yeah,
1: I'm going
2: with Derek Coleman, too, a guy who played in the NBA for a very, very long time, was a monster on the basketball court in the pros and also at Syracuse. I don't know how we can have a list and not have Derek Coleman on it, so that's my choice at number five.
1: Okay.
5: Number six.
1: Hi, Stasienki. We got the top five Coleman so far. Part of our selection committee. He's Harry Douglas and Freddie Coleman with help from Nick Carty and Stasienki on Freddie and Harry and ESPN Radio, the ESPN app and 6 Action Channel 80, part of Wednesday Groove-a-thon. So far, the top six Colemans. For some godforsaken reason, I'm at the top of the list at number one. Gary Coleman, the late Gary Coleman, at number two. Coleman Domingo, one of the best actors around, at number three. Zendaya Coleman, which Harry Douglas did not know that was her last name before today. She's at number four.
2: I heard she was a Virgo. Same sign as me.
1: I think that makes you feel better knowing that you and her are the same sign. I'm not mad at it. I'm not hating
2: selfishly,
1: her against
2: it. Freddie, it does.
1: There's nothing selfish about that. You got somebody known like you and somebody known like her, and you guys have the same sign. I co-sign on that's not an issue at all. So we got Zendaya Coleman, Zendaya Marie Stormer Coleman at number four, and Derek Coleman at number five. So Nick Carty, who's at number six?
4: I started last time.
1: Okay.
4: All right. I think it's still the Coleman Camping Company.
1: Got it.
4: We're undervaluing them.
1: Okay. Yes, we are.
4: They're
1: really
4: a sleeper pick.
1: Yeah, they're not the J.J. McCarthy of this Coleman list as far as that goes. Stas, who's number six in your list?
0: Yep. Zendaya, short and sweet. You guys had her way higher than I did, but still six is a quality pick.
2: Well,
0: so
2: she's already off the board,
1: so you got to pick somebody else. Once they're on the board, Stas.
2: She's off the board already, Stas, okay?
1: This not Little League where you can re-enter the game if they manage to put you back in.
2: We can't have two people on the list.
1: Exactly. Whatever Coleman's on your list, find one.
0: Well, since my honorable mention was the Coleman Camping Company, I guess I'll go with that one.
1: That's a good one. There you go. HD was number six on your list.
2: Okay, so I'm going to go back to Nikhil Roby Coleman because I don't think you guys and ladies understand how big that was for the city of Atlanta.
1: Okay.
2: We did not want the New Orleans Saints. And shout out to everyone who has texted me and hit me up on social media because I see my phone flashing up. And I can know that's exactly, and it's coming up on my iPad. I know that's exactly what the messaging is about. No, we did not want You people in our city.
1: Wow, you people.

0: people. Wow.
1: There would have been brawls.
0: There would have been.
1: Y'all would have tried to shut it down. We would have had to shut you out. So, Nikhil Roby Coleman, it's okay. Number six on my list, but I also have
0: two honorable mentions.
1: Cam Coleman, wide receiver who transferred for Auburn, now at Texas, University of Texas.
0: Yeah, he's going to be really
1: good. He's going to be a first-round draft pick. Yep. Probably the second wide receiver taken in the 2027 NFL draft. Mm-hmm. And then Ronnie Coleman, the bodybuilder.
0: Oh, yeah. I forgot about him.
1: Yeah, so.
0: Good call.
1: Those are my honorable mentions, but I'm going with Nikhil Roby Coleman because he kept those saints from marching in the city of Atlanta.
0: So I got two honorable mentions if I get to mine. It's going to be Coleman camping, so that's going to be number six. But I got two honorable mentions. One I mentioned earlier, Lisa Coleman, from one of my favorite bands ever, Prince and the Revolution. She played the keyboards. The minute that she came onto the band with Prince and Des Dickerson and then Brown Mark, the bass player, and Bobby Z and everybody playing the drums, she's always going to have a wonderful spot in my heart when it comes to her childhood. She's part of the first concert I ever paid money to go see, where it was Prince and the Revolution, The Time and Vanity Six. And they played at the Ritz in New York City. 15 years of age, had my own money and bought. That was my first show, Prince and the Revolution, with Vanity Six and The Time. So that's honorable mention for her. Honorable mention for this one, HD. And you mentioned, when you said cowabunga, how you believe that Jameson Williams was going to play this year for the Detroit Lions at wide receiver. Mm. Well, I'm going to give a special honorable mention to Townsend Coleman because he was the voice of Michelangelo in Teenage Mutant Ninja Turtles.
1: No.
0: Mm-hmm.
1: I didn't even know that. Mm-hmm.
0: Yep. Townsend Coleman. Look him up.
1: But it tells, like, Ninja Turtles have been around for a very, very long time. Freddie, my son is 7 years old.
0: Right.
1: You want to know what my son watches a lot? Ninja Turtles.
0: He does, really.
1: Even and that's still. Something that me and my brother and my cousins grew up on.
0: Wow.
1: Like Bossa Nova?
0: Yeah.
1: Chevy Nova? Like, sorry, y'all. I'm having a moment, okay?
0: No, it's fine because...
1: Like the Ooze and Master Splinter and Shredder, the whole nine.
0: And their movies made a lot of money. Like
1: they did.
0: Teenage Mutant Ninja Turtles, The Secret of the Ooze, the sequel.
1: Remember Vanilla Ice was a... Go Ninja, Go!
0: Absolutely.
1: Go Ninja, Go!
0: The sad part about that is that the Teenage Mutant Ninja Turtles were far better rappers than Vanilla Ice.
1: You're not wrong about that.
0: Facts. Exactly. So those are our top six Colemans. You have me, Freddie Dwayne Coleman, at number one. Gary Coleman, the late Gary Coleman, at number two. Coleman Domingo, the actor, at number three. Zendaya Coleman, which Harry Dunst found out. Not only does she have the same sign, but also that's her last name at number four.
1: Shout out to all the Virgos out there.
0: Hey, my mother's a Virgo.
1: Hello.
0: August 31st, her birthday is right around the corner. So my precious mom, Maddie Frances Coleman, I can't wait to celebrate her birthday as a Virgo. Derek Coleman at number five. And Coleman Camping Gear at number six. We're not going to ask you to name famous Colemans. We're not going to do that to you. But we will use the word name involving this. Who has the best team name in sports? It could be Major League, Minor League, High School, College, Bitty Basketball, Pee Wee Football. Who has the best team name in sports? Let us know right now on the Freddie Harry call on the line at 888-SAY-ESPN, 888-729-3776. We can't wait to hear from you about the best team name in sports after you get this from Harry Douglas, courtesy of Granger.
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8: I'm Christine Lisi. One of the best point guards the NBA has ever seen, Russell Westbrook, announced his retirement after 18 NBA seasons. Among his career accomplishments, the record for career triple-doubles, 209. He's one of two players in league history.

0: history with 25,000 points and 10,000 assists, 14th on the all-time scoring list, and one of 14 players with 2,000 career steals. Pirates ace Paul Skeens dismissing any concerns following his latest outing. In last night's loss, pulled after just 65 pitches despite allowing one earned run on five hits in five. He's 3-4 his last nine starts, a 5.79 ERA in that span. ESPN Baseball Insider, Buster Olney.
1: Here's the bottom line. Paul Skeens' stuff this year is not as dominant as what we've seen in the past. You remember when he first got to the big leagues, he would bully opposing hitters with his fastball. Well, this season, he doesn't even have the top, he's not in the top 10 in velocity among all pitchers, which is insane to think about.
0: Skeens' average fastball down 2 miles an hour, swing and miss rate is down, hard to hit rate up to 34%. Brown star quarterback Deshaun Watson in Saturday's preseason opener. Shador Sanders starts preseason game number two.
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4: 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I'm Freddie Coleman. It's the Wednesday Groove-a-thon, known as Freddie and Harry. 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So our selection committee today involving me, HD, Nick Carney-Stasienki, and this was Shannon Penn's idea. Our known producer's on vacation. He said we're going to have a list of the top six Colemans. Don't worry, next Wednesday, HD will get his turn, but I digress. So we had our top six Colemans. Unfortunately for me, and fortunate for me, Freddie Dwayne Coleman was number one, Gary Coleman, number two, Coleman Domingo, number three, Zendaya Coleman, number four, Derek Coleman, number five, and Coleman Camping Gear, number six. Well, this always caused some consternation, HD, in the Coleman family, because my daughter, Brianna, chimes in, and she goes, what about Brianna and Hamilton Coleman? Brianna being my daughter, Hamilton being my grandson. And I said, well, Harry said, once I top the list, that include all the Colemans. Brianna goes, Hamilton and I don't want to share. We want our own number. I put, you're always number one on my list, with a smiley face and three hearts. And she goes, we want to be on the official ESPN list. So fine, replace my name and put Brianna and Hamilton Coleman. That's going to be number one.
5: Brianna.
4: On top Coleman.
5: I will say this. If your dad's on the list, you are on the list as well. Your son is on the list. His grandson. Mrs. Coleman is on the list. Father and Mama Coleman is on that list. As long as your father's on this list, the entire family is on this list.
4: You don't have to
5: worry about that.
4: You have not met my daughter at all. There's some people have a strong will. Brianna Marie Coleman has a strong will.
5: You're forgetting I have a daughter at home.
4: If Harrison and Brianna ever got into a room... The stare down alone would be worth it.
5: Oh, yes.
4: I know Brianna's not backing down. I know for darn sure Harrison's not backing down. Harry be like, Freddie, what's the popcorn for? You'll see. You'll see. Sit down and have some. So we had our top six Colemans, but we want to hear from you at 888-729-3776. Who has the best team name in sports? Big league team, minor league team, college team, high school team, maybe your softball team. Who is it? By the EA Andy says, Blooming Prairie High School, Minnesota. Team name, Awesome Blossoms. Broke the football huddle with flower power, and then they dominated.
5: That is hilarious.
4: That's a great name. It's a tremendous
5: name. A lot of people will probably laugh at it, but then when you get dominated,
4: and they
5: get that respect.
4: You put it this way. You get dominated, and they say flower power to break the huddle and then kick behind
5: you
4: and take some
5: names.
4: You have
5: to feel bad about yourself as a player.
4: As a team. That's an opposing team, no doubt. Jay in Dallas at 888-729-3776. Jay, what is the best team name in sports?
6: First and foremost, good afternoon, gentlemen. First time caller, long time. This is the best show on the radio.
4: Appreciate
6: it. But with that said, the best college name is the Duff State Fighting Okra out of Cleveland, Mississippi. That's my alma mater. And if you got some time, go to YouTube, type in Fear the Okra, and you'll see about a 30-second video or several 30-second videos of how we are who we are.
4: Wow. They used to be called the Delta Devils, and they changed the name to Food That'll Fight You.

0: I would love to eat that fighting okra.
1: By the way, you get okra, the right kind of okra and gumbo with the roux. Mm-hmm.
0: And if the right person cooks it, period.
1: True. Spot on what you had to say. That is very true. Charlie in Mississippi, and we do it like this. M-I, crooked letter I, crooked letter I, humpback, humpback I, a.k.a. The Sip.
0: That's right.
1: Charlie in Mississippi, what is the best team name in sports?
2: Okay, guys, I'm calling for a whole different reason. I know it's y'all's show. I'm not trying to take over. But first of all, I love the guys' show. I've been listening for years. I called y'all a couple of years back about being at the gas station and the police pulling me over while I was ladies of the night were out there or whatever, but that's been a while ago.
1: Yes.
2: I'm calling about something totally different now, guys. I'm on family vacation headed to New Orleans, right? So I'm listening to you guys, you know, because y'all are my favorite guys to listen to. So my wife gets to listen to you guys, you know, since we're riding and we're having fun. My wife says, oh, my God, who is that guy with the great voice? I said, okay, that's fine. Then Harry comes along, and she says, oh, that guy, wow. So she looks him up, and she says, this guy looks like a mixture of Denzel and blah, blah, blah. I'm like, okay, I got a bone to pick with these guys now. Hold on. Like, I said, I was the number one fan in our house, and now I've been pushed to the number two fan of Freddie and Harry because now my wife has to get off work and listen to you guys. I'm like, you know what? I don't mind bringing them viewership, but God, how did I get pushed down the line so far? And I said, I got to call these guys and pick the phone with them because I said, that might have been the best trip I've ever had in my life headed to New Orleans because I told her, I was like, I've been listening to Freddie forever, but I said, I never would have thought that, like, the combination of Freddie and Harry would have pushed me all the way to New Orleans at a rapid pace because I'm trying to get that rapid. But, guys, I love you guys, man. I promise, man. I listen to you guys all the time, and y'all did get another follower because she listens to you guys all the time now, man. I appreciate it.
0: Charlie, that's pretty cool. Amen. Now, I will say, hey, you safe and sound. We don't want any problems over here.
1: No.
0: Trust me. Yep. But anytime we can gain another listener to our show, and that's one of the things I do love about this show, Freddie, is that, you know, a lot of women listen to our show and they enjoy calling in, having fun as well, too.
1: Yep.
0: We appreciate y'all because there are a lot of women out there who have a lot of knowledge about sports that
1: Absolutely. We
0: like to have on and actually get an opportunity to share what they actually know about whatever respective sport that they're talking about.
1: We've always been from day one of this show, and we were first put together back in September 2023. We're all about inclusion, not exclusion. We don't care male, female, young, old,
0: dog,
1: black, white,
0: cat.
1: Asian, Hispanic.
0: Well, Kev is Garfield or not, eating that lasagna.
1: Exactly. We are all about inclusion, not exclusion. You always have a spot here and a space here. We're going to make sure you have that space to be whatever you want to be and whoever you want to be. We're all about inclusion, not exclusion. He is Harry Douglas. I'm Freddie Coleman. It's the Wednesday Groove Without, known as Freddie and Harry, presented by Progressive Insurance and ESPN Radio and the ESPN app. We do our selection committee each and every Wednesday. We had the top six Colemans out at the top of the list. My daughter Brianna doesn't like that because she wants her own list with Hamilton, my grandson, but I digress. But all the Colemans led by me at number one, Gary Coleman at number two, Coleman Domingo, the actor, number three. Zendaya Coleman, the great actress, at number four. Derek Coleman, former number one overall draft pick out of Syracuse, at number five. And Coleman Camping Gear. That should have been number one, but that's just my opinion. That was at number six. What is the best team name in sports? Give us a big league team, minor league team, college team, or like Chris Hooks, who says, my adult softball team, Waffle House All-Stars. Chris, well done.
0: That means they ready for whatever all times of night. 24 hours, baby.
1: Exactly. Just make sure you don't put that in your jersey. Waffle House may want to have a word with you about copyright and trademark infringement. This PSA from Freddie and Harry. But what is the best team name in sports at 888-729-3776? Chris, in the state known for you and also HD, that's the state of Georgia. Chris, what is the best team name in sports?
3: Fellas, how we doing this afternoon?
1: We're good, brother. How are you, Chris?
3: Good, brother, good. Hey, greetings from Leesburg, Georgia, all the way down here in the southwest corner. So there is a town just south of us called Cairo, C-A-I-R-O, Cairo, Georgia.
1: Mm-hmm.
3: And their high school football team, they are

0: the Cairo Syrup Makers.
1: Chris, how old are you? Let me ask you this question. There's a reason why I'm asking.
0: I'm old enough to know better. 57.
1: 57, okay. The reason why I asked, so my dad used to drive down to Cairo, Georgia, and pick some guys up to come play AAU basketball. So there's a guy by the name of Cliff Hammonds that played at Clemson University, played basketball there. Yeah. Him and my brother used to be the point guard and the shooting guard with one another. Now, Cliff also could have played football at Clemson. He chose basketball. But he's been playing overseas for a very, very long time. So as soon as I seen Syrup Makers, I knew exactly what Chris was talking about down there in South Georgia.
0: Yeah, man, I'm not from down here. I don't know what the hell these people are thinking. But I don't know how you get some pancake syrup on the football field, and it's a good thing, but whatever.
2: By the way, Leesburg, Georgia, my mother's hometown.
1: They play football down there, too, now.
2: She's from Lee County. She is a proud, proud native daughter of Leesburg, Lee County. And her team is not Georgia Tech. It ain't Georgia. It's Albany State, the Rams. That's her team.
1: The Beanie.
2: Exactly. No question.
1: Georgia Albany. Florida Parkway, 300.
2: Come on now. Come on now. Melissa in Michigan, what is the best team name in sports?
3: So this is the best name because it's absolutely the most ironic. I went to veterinary school at University of Pennsylvania, and they're the Quakers, which is about as far from being competitive as you can possibly imagine, as Quakers are pacifist and, you know, don't like war, don't like it. You know, I mean, they just are very quiet.
2: Melissa, to your point, that's a very imaginative nickname when you are the Penn Quakers. And you're a football team, a basketball team, anything of the physical, as you like to say, HD. And that's not what the Quakers represent. To Melissa's point, it's all about de-escalating, not escalating, which is the opposite of sports.
1: You say we have a conflict of interest, huh?
2: Not when they get on the football field. Penn Quakers and Ivy League are no joke. They are year in and year out. One of the more competitive teams in the Ivy League. But that's a great point by Melissa. They are represented by the Quakers, which is the opposite of what sports are all about.
1: Hilarious.
2: That's tremendous. Let's go to another lady because we don't just holler at the Ninos. We don't mind getting hollered at by the Ninas. Laurie in Illinois, what is the best team name in sports?
4: Hey, guys. Thanks for taking my call.
2: My pleasure.
4: So I am from a really little town in southern Illinois, Cobden, Illinois, and we are the Apple Knockers.
1: Oh.
2: What school has the name Apple Knocker? That's the school, Lloyd, in your town? The Apple Knockers? That's the
4: Yes.
1: I love
4: Cobden
1: that name.
4: Apple Knockers.
2: Oh, how did they come up with that? That's what I want to know. Do you know that?
1: Lori, I love that name.
2: I'm not hating it.
4: I do. I actually do know how they came up with it.
2: Okay.
4: So we were the Cobden Maroons. And there was a town that was playing baseball against us back in the early 1900s. And we were beating them. And they said, I can't believe we're getting beat by a bunch of apple knockers because there's a lot of fruit orchards in our town. And we thought it was funny, so we took it.
2: Oh, that's tremendous.
1: I like that.
2: That's great. That is great. You can't be beat by a bunch of apple knockers. That's a loss you may not be able to come back from. It's one thing that somebody with the nickname like Flower Power that we had earlier when it comes to that team in Minnesota and the Awesome Blossoms, but when the apple knockers knock that apple,
5: I mean, it sounds like they took everything. They beat them. They took their names. I mean,
2: good for them.
5: Good Lord.
2: God bless them.
1: It's like that sometimes.
2: Hey, sometimes
1: you have to leave them. With nothing.
5: Yeah. Take their soul.
1: And take their pride along the way.
2: Just go into the town, take care of the sheriff, take the saloon girl, or if you're a female group, take the saloon man, and march on out of town with their nickname and go about your business, take over the next town.
1: Hello.
2: Keep weighing in at 888-729-3776. What is the best team name in sports? We can't wait to continue to hear from you on the Wednesday Groove-a-thon known as Freddie and Harry. He is Harry Douglas. I'm Freddie Coleman, presented by Progressive Insurance. And can the Colts be the apple knockers of their own division, the AFC South, which they were for the first 10 games last year? 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
1: It is the Wednesday Groove-a-thon known as Freddie and Harry with Harry Douglas and Freddie Coleman on ESPN Radio, the ESPN app, and SiriusXM Channel 80. The Colts couldn't finish the job last year, starting 8-2, then injuries decimated them. What could be different in 2026, unlike last year in 2025?
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3: This is Stephen Holder covering the Colts, and the story to watch out of Indianapolis has been that of quarterback Daniel Jones and his absolutely remarkable comeback from this torn Achilles tendon he suffered last season. He's done just about everything in training camp and checked all the boxes. He's dropped back from under center, he's thrown on the run, and he's scrambled out of the pocket. And it's hard these days to even tell that he sustained this injury, and everything right now is on track for Jones to start week one against the Baltimore Ravens.
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1: So, HD, is Daniel Jones the biggest reason for optimism for the Colts, or is there somebody or something else?
4: No, it's Daniel Jones, 1,000%. This is the guy that tore his Achilles late in the year last year in 2025. But for him to be out there practicing with the offensive unit and showing that he will be the starter most likely when the first game comes about is a very, very positive sighting, I would say, in my opinion, Freddie. So Daniel Jones giving them that optimism. The first 10 games of 2025, they went 8-2. When he got injured, we seen it go drastically downhill. And that's also why the head coach and the general manager are on the hot seat at the moment.
1: Yeah, what you said, let's move on. So what's the biggest reason for concern with the Fighting Indianapolis Colts?
4: I'm going to go their pass defense. They were 31st in the National Football League last season in pass defense. Now, Sauce Gardner is the guy that they traded for. He got hurt. Yeah. He's going to be back healthy. And I think in order to be one of these teams that you want to be defensively, you have to be able to get stops. When those stops are warranted, you don't have to be world beaters, or it doesn't have to happen all the time. But in critical moments of ball games, that defense, you have to be able to stop the pass. That was something they were not good at a season ago.
1: A little concern for me is what the offensive line is going to look like, because they can protect Daniel Jones. They're playmakers. Jonathan Taylor, running back. Alec Pierce, Josh Downs, a wide receiver. Tyler Warren, who's going to be the next great tight end if he's not already there in the National Football League. If the offensive line can play just a little bit better, those playmakers are going to eat for the Indianapolis Colts.
0: The Indianapolis Colts.
1: Who's the most important non-quarterback for the boys with the horseshoe on their helmets?
4: This is easy peasy. I'm going with running back Jonathan Taylor, the guy that they just paid a lot of money to. Freddie, we all thought that he was joking when we heard the sound about it. I need to go talk to my agent so he can make something happen.
1: Right.
4: Well, turns out that wasn't a joke. He made something happen. Jonathan Taylor is now compensated very well. But he is the reason why that play action game and Daniel Jones can be protected, because of the threat he is in the run game and also what he can be dynamic wise in the screen game.
1: For me, it's Sauce Gardner. They paid a lot of money and also moved on from players for him. Yeah, I know he got injured, but if you're a shutdown corner, that helps out your defense. If we see the Sauce Gardner that the Jets saw at times before they trade him away, this Colts defense could take another step up for the better part, maybe winning this division. What would be one word that would best describe the Colts in 2026?
4: Now. Meaning they have to win right now. Because if they do not, Shane Steichen, although he will get another job as offensive coordinator, he won't be the head coach of the Indianapolis Colts. Chris Ballard, the general manager, he will not be the GM of the Indianapolis Colts moving forward. So they have to win now.
1: My word is urgency, to your point. It's almost a different take, but the same philosophy. You have to have that sense of urgency in Indianapolis, because you know exactly what you could do that you did not finish the job last year. This season will be a success in Indianapolis with the Colts if what?
4: Daniel Jones remains healthy. I like what I seen from him a year ago. I did not think he was going to be ready for the season, but he is. Yeah. The first few games that they have, the Baltimore Ravens, Kansas City Chiefs, Houston Texans, Washington Commanders, you got to come out the gate swinging.
1: The scene will be a success if they have any kind of pass rush. That has to be better in the division with those kind of quarterbacks and running games. You got to be able to get after the quarterback to give your defense a chance and give your offense a little bit of a break. He's Harry Douglas. I'm Freddie Coleman. It's a Wednesday Groove-a-thon known as Freddie and Harry. What is the best team name in sports? Continue to weigh in at 888-SAY-ESPN, 888-729-3776. 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
3: And we're live here outside the Perez family home just waiting for the... And there they go! Almost on time this morning. Mom is coming out the front door strong with a double-arm kid carry. Looks like Dad has the bags. Daughter is bringing up the rear. Oh, but the diaper bag wasn't closed. Diapers and toys are everywhere. Ooh, but Mom has just nailed the perfect car seat buckle for the toddler. And now the eldest daughter, who looks to be about 9 or 10, has secured herself in the booster seat. Dad zips the bag closed, and they're off. Ah, but looks like Mom doesn't realize her coffee cup is still on the roof of the car. And there it goes. Oh, that's a shame. 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
8: I'm Christine Lisi. 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
9: 1-1. Swung on and hit high in the air and deep to right center field. Butler back, turning, looking, gone! Liam Hicks is a triple shy of the cycle. A 3-run homer comes with 2 out in the 4th. The Rays extend their lead to 7-2.
8: The call on 620 WDAE. Rays beat the Athletics 8-4, joined the 1977 Red Sox as the only East teams to go 9-0 on a West Coast road trip. Tampa's the 13th team since 1900 to go 9-0 on any road trip. In a matchup of a pair of teams chasing an NL wildcard spot, Cardinals routed the Phillies 7-1. 3 RBI for Alec Burleson. Nick Allen go-ahead sac fly in the 8th. ALS leading Astros edged the Giants 2-1. Twins 7, Orioles 5. Minnesota's 3 back of the White Sox in the AL Central. And a game back of the Rangers for the final AL wildcard spot. Texas at the Angels, 10 Eastern on ESPN. Jake Cronenworth, game-tying RBI single bottom 8. Padres and the Major League leading Brewers tied at 2, top 9. Guardians scored a pair of runs off Framber Valdez in the top of the 1st. They're up 2-0 on the Tigers, bottom 1 in Motown. NFL, quarterback Deshaun Watson will start the Browns' preseason opener Friday against the Bears. Shedeur Sanders will start Cleveland's second preseason game next week. Falcons quarterback Tua Tagovailoa will start Friday against Denver. Still no decision from the team yet who starts week 1. Michael Penix Jr. not yet completely cleared from his ACL injury. Broncos QB Bo Nix, coming off 2 ankle surgeries, won't play on Friday.
10: Hey, this is Rich Eisen. Coming up on Thursday, Hall of Famer Thurman Thomas joins us on the outset of another Super Bowl run for the Bills. It's Aaron Rodgers and the Steelers' turn in the 4 downs machine, and Carolina Weidrich joins us in studio. 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
0: This is Freddie and Harry.
1: Harry does already express some displeasure involving when we're going to make our final four picks between me, HD, E-Dog, Eric Hanman, and Shannon Penn, who's on vacation. We decided amongst the four of us that the loser of the four of us from the Four Horsemen should have to eat at least six hot dogs because they have this 999 challenge. HD, he wants to kind of lower the amount of glizzies being eaten. Now, we've all settled on the number six.
2: I can work with five. Five glizzies? Oh, Lord. Okay,
3: Isn't an hour to you, Harry? So the original idea was two per hour, which would be eight glizzies.
1: Exactly.
3: So which six,
1: is, and we said that was, and
3: six
1: we said
3: is
1: that
3: a
1: was
3: compromise.
1: Too,
3: that's
1: six,
3: why
2: exactly. I get it. I get it. Some of y'all enjoy glizzies more than others. I get it, y'all.
3: Harry, you have no idea how I'm even playing this bracket. I could be picking Sienna to beat Duke in the first round just because I want to eat glizzies so bad.
1: I don't think that's the case, but well, carry on.
2: Don't doubt it. Okay, y'all, five is the number. I'm cool with that. You're a glizzy monster.
0: Hey, this is Freddie and Harry.

along with my man Harry Douglas and Freddie Coleman. Welcome to the best show on your radio. It's the Wednesday Guru-thon, known as Freddie and Harry, and we are here on the ESPN app, SiriusXM Channel 80, as well as TuneIn, and always tell that smart speaker to play ESPN Radio. Where would we rate Russell Westbrook in terms of top 10 in point guards in NBA history? He announced his retirement today after 18 years, 9-time All-Star, world leader in triple-doubles in the history of the league, and also

0: actor Coleman Domingo.
1: Number four,
0: actress Zendaya Coleman.
2: Yes,
0: and
2: Lord.
0: HD did not realize two things. Number one, that Coleman is her last name. And number two, they're both Virgos in the same space when it comes to the astrological sign. You can see the smile from his face, even if you listen to us on radio right now.
2: Well, one thing, that information. If you haven't seen Spider-Man, go check it out in the movie theater. She's in that movie. One. If you haven't seen Odyssey, go check that one out too. She's in that one as well.
0: Yeah.
2: My gosh.
0: Yeah, anytime she is part of the Met Gala in New York City, people are always, okay, what is Zendaya wearing? What is she? And she always turns that Met Gala out. The girl knows her stuff, knows her fashion, great head on her shoulders. The sky continues to be the limit involving Zendaya.
2: I did not
0: Coleman.
2: Realize she was 5'10", though.
0: Yeah, she's a long, she's not a short drink of water. Mm-mm.
2: Yeah, she's not. Is tall.
0: Yeah, but, you know, when you got the butterscotch flavor like she does, you know only greatness is going to happen.
2: That's your butterscotch sister?
0: Absolutely, when it comes to Zendaya. She's at number four.
1: Number five.
0: My erstwhile cousin, I'm not making that up, Derek Coleman.
1: Number six.
0: Coleman camping gear. Those are our top six Colemans. For some godforsaken reason, I'm at the top of that list. But we wanted to hear from you at 888-729-3776. What is the best team name in sports? Could be a minor league team, major league team, high school, college. Louis Perez says, I've always liked this one, the UC Santa Cruz Banana Slugs. Great logo. Great logo and great name.
2: Now, what do you think about that, Nick Carty? Banana Slugs.
0: The smile on his face is telling.
3: I mean, you know me. I love glizzies and bananas, so.
2: Oh, my God. Oh, my goodness. I wasn't expecting that answer.
0: Neither was I.
3: I don't know what a banana slug is, per se, but.
2: I sure you don't.
0: Put it this way. The minute before you opened up the microphone and had a smile on your face, said, oh, I know he's going to deliver. I know it's going to be good. And, Nick, you did not.
3: I got a banana every morning before the gym.
0: Slug that banana. Do your thing. 888-ESPN, 888-729-3776. What is your best team name in sports? Daniel in the great city of San Antonio, home to the Riverwalk and the Spurs. Daniel, what is the best team name in sports?
4: How's it going, fellas? How y'all doing?
0: We're good, my man.
4: Hey, I just want to give a quick shout out to my pops and my dad. They turned me on to your show a few years ago, and I've been hooked ever since. Seriously, best show on the radio.
0: Appreciate you. Appreciate your parents as well, man. Thank them for that for us.
4: Of course. As far as best team mascot or team name, I don't know if it's the best, but it is hilarious. There's a town north of San Antonio, like going towards Austin, called New Braunfels. And their high school, their mascot, or their school, is the Fighting Unicorns.
0: Oh.
4: They used to be, I think, the Mystic Unicorns, but I think they're now the Fighting Unicorns. There's something like that with the unicorn, because they have a big blue unicorn logo on their helmets and everywhere. And I just think that's kind of hilarious.
2: That's just awful.
0: Why?
2: Because, like, who in their right mind would say, hey, we're going to name this school's mascot the Unicorns? I don't like that. Oh, you got to think these things through before you name these mascots.
5: Not high on the intimidation factor for you?
2: Not at all.
0: I'm all for it. Because if you see a unicorn, that means there's trouble afoot, because you don't usually see unicorns. I'm all for it.
2: We saved the word unicorn for, like, real unicorn. Not real unicorns. People we think are unicorns.
0: Yeah, fine. Be a Pegasus. Be the Fighting Unicorns. I'm all for that one. Jeff in Washington, what is the best team name in sports, my friend?
6: Hey, Freddie and Harry, first time, long time. Love your show. Best one out there. Really appreciate you.
0: Thank you, brother. Appreciate the kind words.
6: So there is a small town in central Idaho that is home to the state's mental hospital. It's Orfino, Idaho, and their high school nickname is the Maniacs.
2: That's just so insensitive to I just don't get it.
0: It's not derogatory.
2: Well, my thing is, like, if a mental hospital is close by,
0: sure,
2: why would you name the mascot of a school Maniacs?
0: It gives an identity, I guess. I'm trying to find maybe it's just me. I have a twisted sense of humor. Maybe that's it. I guess I don't find fault with that.
2: We're going to get ready today, y'all. We're going to play those Maniacs. We know they can be maniac-y. Strap it up. Your helmet, that is.
0: See? There you go. You found some good in it. For the other team. You found some good in that.
2: Whew.
0: For the other team. Keep weighing in about 20.

0: minutes. We'll continue to hear from you at 888-SAY-ESPN, 888-729-3776 on the Freddie Harry call-in line. What is the best team name in sports? What is the best team name in sports you ever heard of? It doesn't have to be the major leagues. It could be any sport, any team, any level. Pop Warner, Little League, Bitty Basketball, whatever. High school, church school, whatever that is. 888-729-3776. Continue to weigh in and be a part of Freddie and Harry, the Wednesday Groove Down with me, Freddie Coleman, and Harry Douglas, presented by Progressive Insurance and ESPN Radio, the ESPN app, and Sirius XM Channel 80. Meanwhile, the NBA, after 18 seasons, there's not going to be a 19th season for expected first ballot Hall of Famer Russell Westbrook. NBA top 75 player of all time, won the MVP in the league in 2017, nine-time All-Star, nine-time All-NBA, Olympic gold medalist, the all-time record for triple-doubles. He had offers this season, this offseason, with the Sacramento Kings and the Washington Wizards, but chose to step away from the game on his own terms. If you go to his X account, he has a four-plus minute video, and Michael B. Jordan is narrating the video, the retirement video, for Russell Westbrook walking away from the NBA. There are flexes, and then there's that involving Russell Westbrook. So many people have so many different thoughts about his career. Kendrick Perkins, who played with him in Oklahoma City, now an ESPN NBA analyst, had this to say about his affection for Russell Westbrook.
1: I mean, and listen, a lot of people, you could argue and debate in the barbershop or wherever you go about who was the most athletic point guard to ever play the game. Some people may say Derrick Rose. I say Russell Westbrook. And athleticism, yes, as far as his explosiveness to the basket, the way that he's able to push the rock, but also anything else he was able to do, the block shots, like those type of things. And when you think about him averaging a triple-double in four seasons of his career, that has never been done. And Russell Westbrook, not only should he have his jersey retired in Oklahoma City, but he should have a statue out there as well. Because after SGA, Russ, in my eyes, is the second greatest Thunder of all time.
0: He may be starting something that we're going to start to see in another 2 to 3 years. Great players, iconic players, having a chance to walk away and retire. Because, and Stassi Yankee, give us, produce a lot of credit, put this list of players up that in the next 2 to 3 years, no more than four, we're going to start seeing these guys disappear from the NBA. Kevin Durant, Steph Curry, James Harden, Jimmy Butler, Kawhi Leonard, Kyrie Irving, Klay Thompson, Draymond Green, DeMar DeRozan, although LeBron may be different. I can see him out there 80 years of age, Harry does. They just wheel him out there. He gets a triple-double, then they wheel him back to the old folks' home. He may play forever. But Russell Westbrook may start something with all these great, iconic Hall of Fame, top 75 players starting to find the end is near a lot sooner than ever.
2: It's true what the people say. All great things must come to an end. And it doesn't mean that any of these guys, including Russell Westbrook, that their life is going to end. Listen, there are things outside of the game of basketball that you dearly love and you want to experience as a father, as a husband, as a friend, as just a guy that wants to be a Joe Blow, Joe Smo, going about his business every single day. But what I can say about Russell Westbrook, at all times, he left it on the basketball court, Freddie. You would never question if Russell Westbrook was playing hard, paying homage to the guys that came before him, took plays off. Everything that he did was full throttle. And one of the things that I actually admire the most about Russell Westbrook, he played with passion. You would see the facial expression, the energy when he made a dunk over someone or he D'd somebody up and blocked their shot. I love, and I get it, everyone's personality is different.
0: Sure.
2: And everyone is not going to show that energy on a basketball court or whatever sport they're playing. But I actually do love when players do, because that shows me that not only are you excited about what you've done, but you're excited about what your teammates have done as well, too.
0: Mm-hmm.
2: And you're super engaged and locked in.
0: Every time I think of Russell Westbrook, I just smile, because he did it his way. Many people said you need to change your game this way.
2: And so unapologetic about it.
0: Absolutely. He said, this is my superpower. How you handle that is up to you. I'm not going to do what you believe I have to do necessary to be the best player I could be. And he was always going to be hard charged. He was never going to take plays off. He was, like you mentioned, load management, Russell Westbrook, that was never, ever, ever going to go hand in hand with
2: sure
0: him.
2: It wasn't.
0: He was going to be all about that thing. And that thing for him was, I'm going to bust you in the mouth or die trying on the basketball.

0: court, no matter what you think about me or what you think I should do. But in terms of his ranking, and you know me, I don't like to do these kind of rankings lists, but I don't mind doing a player's career is over.
1: He's retired.
0: He's retired. Right. He's retired. He's gone now. If you have a top 10 list, HD, where does he rank? Russell Westbrook.
1: Well, number one, he's definitely in the top 10.
0: Okay.
1: Let me go ahead and state that.
0: Right.
1: But top 10 point guards, where I would put him on the list, I'll have him somewhere between 8 and 10.
0: Okay.
1: I don't know. I can't be just very distinctive about what number that is, but I know it's somewhere between 8 and 10 because when you look at those players, Magic Johnson, championship, Steph Curry, championships, Oscar Robinson, he's a champion, Jerry West, a champion, John Stockton, even though he's not a champion.
0: Great player.
1: He came during the Michael Jordan era.
0: Right.
1: Michael Jordan stopped him.
0: Mm-hmm.
1: You look at Isaiah Thomas, multi-time champion as well. Chris Paul, although he wasn't a champion, we know what he meant to the game of basketball. Jason Kidd, a champion. Steve Nash, a champion. So I do have Russell Westbrook in the top 10.
0: Okay. Here's my top 10, and take it for what it's worth. I had a good amount to think about this. Magic's the gold standard. No one's going to be above him. I know people
1: five
0: will try.
1: Five championships, correct?
0: Yeah, five NBA championships, two-time MVP, finals MVP, revolutionized the game. Come at me if you want. Argue somebody else. That's the gold standard. I got him number one. I got Oscar Robertson number two.
1: Ooh.
0: And believe me, it was tough because the other choice was John Stockton. It was really, really close with me. I got Oscar Robertson at number two. I got John Stockton number three. I got Steph Curry at number four. I got Isaiah Thomas at number five. I got Russell Westbrook at number six. I got Chris Paul III at number seven. I got Jason Kidd at number eight. I got Steve Nash. I got Isaiah Thomas at number five, Jerry West at number six. Russell Westbrook number seven. Chris Paul number eight. Jason Kidd number nine. Steve Nash at number 10.
1: I won't argue with that. Now, the only thing, I'm talking about where Russell Westbrook is.
0: Mm-hmm.
1: Now, I would have Steph Curry number two behind Magic.
0: That's completely fair.
1: Because it's also like...
0: Mm-hmm.
1: He revolutionized, I thought, the game of basketball.
0: I hear you.
1: For a player that's 6'3 and under, and everyone wanted. And even though he can shoot the basketball so well,
0: mm-hmm.
1: I think from a point guard perspective, you had to pick him up before he even crossed half court.
0: That's fair. Completely fair. And believe me, for the longest time, I never wanted to break down guards that way, but that's the position that he played. Although, to me, Steph is not a point or shooting
1: not
0: guard.
1: Not naturally.
0: Yeah, he's a jester.
1: Yes.
0: He's just a guard.
1: Just going to make it happen for us.
0: Right. He's just a guard.
1: However you need him.
0: Right.
1: He's going to come through for you.
0: Like when they asked Larry Bird what position you play, he said, I play jester. They go, jester what? Jester forward.
1: I'm a baller.
0: Right. I'm just a baller. Exactly. I'm not a power forward. I'm not a small forward. Larry Bird, I'm a jester. Jester forward. Certain guys you look at, he's just a guard. And that means greatness. Jerry West to me, just a guard. Oscar Robertson, Steph Curry, John Stockton. I know the position was point guard, but certain guys you look at and say, when we need it, what can you do? And they did it. One of my favorite plays was John Stockton, where he knocks down the shot in the Western Conference Finals, game six on the road against the Houston Rockets. That Charles Barkley and that whole crew and P1 of Utah could find a way to break through and get their first NBA Finals. And he knocked down the shot, and he looked like a kid that found his favorite bike underneath the tree at Christmas. And I'd never seen that from John Stockton. And it was great to see because he knew exactly what that moment meant, that finally you can never look at him and say, never played in the NBA Finals. Wasn't good enough in those key situations to get your team to that point. And he did it. Steph Curry went through that too, even after he won championships. How many people used to work at Max Kellerman, one of my favorite people, said, well, you know, he got to be a finals MVP for people to say this. And I'm thinking, that's just asinine to say something like that, especially when one was taken away from him when Kevin Durant was named MVP of the finals, the second time the Golden State beat the Cleveland Cavaliers, and Steph Curry's the best player in the series. Even he had to deal with that. Anytime you have a signature moment and you're able to deliver, you want a point guard or a shooting guard, you were just a guard to me, and that was more than enough.
1: And I'm so glad that... Well, you got to watch a lot of these guys.
0: Yeah,
1: I got to watch a lot of them, too. But, you know, Oscar Robinson, I didn't get to watch play. I'm trying to think who else.
0: Jerry West.
1: Jerry West, I didn't get to watch play.
0: And with me, I saw them at the tail end of their careers.
1: Well, those are only two.
0: Where they were still terrific. I mean, Jerry West led his team to the NBA Finals 1972. In the NBA Finals against the Knicks, averaged over 27 points a game. He wasn't ready for the pasture yet. He left on his own terms. Same with Oscar Robinson. I would have loved to see those guys in the prime of their lives. When they were doing their thing, West for the Lakers and Oscar Robertson for the Cincinnati Royals and then the Milwaukee Bucks.
1: Yeah, so it's not that many. Those are the only two, though, Freddie.
0: Yeah.
1: Oscar Robertson and Jerry West that I didn't get to watch, you know.
0: In the prime of their lives, Yeah, but that's why there's YouTube. You can see those fries.
1: I can look it up. Give me those VHS tapes.
0: With you, you have to watch YouTube. With me, I just have to remember. There's a big difference. He's Harry Douglas. Hit him on the socials. H. Douglas 83. I'm Freddie Coleman. You can do this thing with Coleman ESPN. It is the Wednesday Groove with On, known as Freddie and Harry. And can they do it? The damn talking about the Detroit Lions go from worst to first in the NFC North? 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
0: What we gotta do? Say it again like this. On the Wednesday Groove-a-thon known as Freddie and Harry, he's Harry Douglas. 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We're gonna get to the Detroit Lions. Can they go from worst to first? Because they were worse in NFC North last year. Could they be the tops in NFC North this year? We'll do that in about 5 minutes. But we want to continue to hear from you. We have our selection committee each and every Wednesday. We have the top six Colemans. This was Shannon Penn, our producer's idea, not mine. Even though I was number one on the list, meaning me, Freddie Coleman. Number two, the late actor Gary Coleman from Different Strokes. Number three, Coleman Domingo, actor, one of the best out right now. Number four, Zendaya Coleman. That's right. That is her last name. Don't wear it out. Number five, Derek Coleman, former number one pick in the NBA. And number six, Coleman Camping Gear. But what is the best team name in sports? Doesn't have to be a pro team. Could be any team at 888-729-3776. Craig in Georgia, what is the best team name in sports?
11: Yes, sir. Hey, I am for sure a Harry Douglas brother, man. I'm a DSGB now, just like my man. I was born and raised in Columbus, Georgia, the Cole GA. And I'm going to tell you something, man. We had a team down there. They've changed it to Columbus Clean Stones now, but it used to be called the Columbus Mud Cats, man. I'm talking about the coolest logo you ever seen, a catfish on a hat. Everybody wanted it. People used to call me to buy them hats. When I was working down there, I used to have to send people those hats. So that's my favorite. That is my number one. And, Harry, number one, hey, that boy bad.
1: Yes, sir. This is how I know Craig is from Georgia and is actually a down south Georgia boy.
0: Right.
1: He didn't say, you know what I'm talking about. He said, you know what I'm talking about. That's how I know he's a down south Georgia boy. That's exactly how we say it down south in Georgia, baby.
0: T-A-L-M-B-O-U-T.
1: I love you, Craig.
0: By the way, he's right. I'm looking up the logo for the Mudcats. That's a serious, serious hat right there. It's a great hat. Got the whole catfish and everything. It looks exactly like you would think a catfish would look like. You caught one and had a fish fry.
1: Little squirmy catfish.
0: I know. Can you give me some catfish and some white bread and some mustard? Look out now.
1: Fish fry.
0: Oh, yeah.
1: You got to get on up.
0: Don't wait till fish. Friday. Get onto my hook. Fish. Can the Lions hook another NFC North championship after going last year? That's next on Freddie and Harry on ESPN Radio and the ESPN app.
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21: I'm Christine Lisi. In the opener of a Major League Baseball doubleheader on ESPN, the Mariners, desperate for a win to try and stay in the AL wildcard race, lead the Yankees 3-0 top of the second thanks to a two-run shot by Randy Arozarena and a solo blast by Julio Rodriguez. Red Sox seeking to snap a four-game losing streak and the Blue Jays scoreless bottom two from Toronto. No score for the Mets in the NL East, leading Braves bottom one. Atlanta is 10-1, its last 11 at home. Detroit's Spencer Torkelson, game-tying two-run double. Tigers and Guardians knotted up at two in the bottom of the third inning. The MLB leading Brewers and Padres still tied at two. They are now in the bottom of the 10th inning. Rays capped off a perfect nine-game West Coast road trip with an 8-4 victory over the A's. Tampa Bay joined the 1977 Red Sox as the only East Coast teams to go 9-0 out West and is the 13th team since 1900 to go 9-0 on any road trip. AL West leading Astros got by the Giants 2-1. The Rockies, despite walking 10 batters, topped the Diamondbacks 6-4. Arizona stranded 15 base runners. Twins rallied to win their game 7-5 over the Orioles. Minnesota 3 back of the White Sox in the AL Central and a game back of the Rangers for the final AL wildcard spot. In a matchup of a pair of teams chasing an NL wildcard spot, Cardinals routed the Phillies 7-1, 3 RBI for Alec Burleson. NFL, the Falcons will start quarterback Tua Tagovailoa in the preseason opener against Denver on Friday. Michael Penix Jr. dealing with a handful of injuries. He's dealt with a handful of injuries in college, not yet completely cleared from his ACL injury. Browns quarterback Deshaun Watson will start Friday against the Bears in their preseason opener.
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0: It is the Wednesday Groove-a-thon known as Freddie and Harry. He's Harry Douglas. I'm Freddie Coleman on the ESPN app, ESPN Radio, Sirius XM Channel 80, as well as TuneIn, presented by Progressive Insurance. 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
2: 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The Detroit Lions.
4: This is Eric Woodyard covering the Detroit Lions. And entering the 2026 season, people are wondering if the Lions' Super Bowl window has closed. From 2023 to 2025, the Lions entered the season as legitimate Super Bowl contenders. However, they fell way short of expectations in 2025 and were faced with a lot of decisions to make this offseason. For starters, Detroit hired Drew Petsy as the new offensive coordinator and retooled the offensive line after releasing veteran linemen Taylor Decker and Graham Glasgow. Still, Detroit's offense has the potential to be one of the most explosive units in the league, with quarterback Jared Goff, running back Jahmyr Gibbs, and wide receivers Amon-Ra St. Brown and Jameson Williams all returning. But keeping marquee players healthy could be critical to the squad remaining in contention.
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0: You can make a case that last year they were the best last place team in any division in the NFL. We have the Detroit Lions at 9-8. They're only two games back of the Chicago Bears, who won the division, and they had the same amount of wins as the Green Bay Packers team that made the playoffs at 9-7-1, but like the Minnesota Vikings.

0: They were 9-8. So what is the best cause for optimism in the land of Motown involving the Lions?
1: It's the new offensive coordinator, Drew Petzing. We talked to Lomas Brown, who's a Detroit Lions great as an offensive lineman. He's their radio analyst right now currently. If you missed that, go check out the podcast on the ESPN app, Freddie Harry Podcast, that is. But he said this is basically going to give Dan Campbell that relief, that he doesn't have to look over his shoulder. He doesn't have to sweat anymore because he has to game plan and call plays for this offensive unit. You have a guy who has done it for a very, very long time and has that experience in Drew Petzing. So that's the reasoning, in my opinion, Freddie Coleman, for optimism.
0: Here's optimism. I was going to go the offensive route. The optimism I was going to use was this has a chance to be the best offense, not just in the NFC, but in any NFL. I'll go the other side of the ball. Aiden Hutchinson, a year removed from that injury, he's going to come out like gangbusters this year. You start to see him little by little towards the end of the season. Looked at the Aiden Hutchinson that was a terror on the defensive side and had to be double teamed and triple teamed at times. When I started to see that towards the end of the year, I said, uh-oh, 2026 could be a back-to-dominance form involving Aiden Hutchinson. If he's anywhere like that, a defense that may be beat up from the feet up can find some solace thinking, okay, our guy is back. And he's going to help out everybody else and allow everybody else to benefit because he's going to command so much attention. So that's optimism. What's concern for you about the Lions?
1: It's going to be the injuries. This is the Lions football team who have sustained a lot of injuries over the last few years as well. You look at it right now. When is Kirby Joseph, a valuable piece to their defense and their secondary? When is he going to be back? Brian Branch as well. He got hurt late in the season. Mm-hmm. Also, and then starting center Cade Mays. He is going to miss some time within an offensive line that we know wants to be the most dominant and physical.
0: My concern is how much is too much regarding Jahmyr Gibbs. I know to use the old line by the great Ohio State coach Woody Hayes about the running backs carrying the ball too much. He goes, ball ain't heavy. I know the ball ain't heavy, but the load's going to be. Isaiah Pacheco, we don't know how much time he's going to miss with another knee injury. Sione Vaki and Jacob Sales are the backups. Will they sign somebody else to bring in as a training camp body to reduce that workload on Jahmyr Gibbs? I know he got all that money to be a high-paid running back he deserved to be. But you have to make sure that load is not too much too early. This way he does not get worn down trying to carry the load, not just for the running back position, but also helping out on the offensive side of the football. Isn't Jahmyr Gibbs the most important non-quarterback? Can we say that?
1: No doubt.
0: Okay, so we don't need to worry about that. Yeah, we can just continue to go by that regarding
2: the Detroit Lions.
0: What is the one word that best describes this team going into this season?
1: Physicality. That's the way they want to play amongst every single unit, offense, defense, special teams. Now, that physicality at times was a question mark in 2025. That's why you didn't see them run the football effectively as they would have liked, like they did in 2024 and they did in 2023. That offensive line, they're going to have to come together, move in unison, one band, one sound. I believe they get back to it. Even though they have injuries right now, they're going to find a way because that's the MO of their head coach, Dan Campbell. Come on, men. We got to make it happen, men. We're not going to use excuses, men. They're trying to get back to the promised land for them, which was the NFC Championship game. But they're trying to also make it to the promised land as a Super Bowl for the first time in their history.
0: My one word for them is identity. Can they refine it? To everything you said, their identity is that offensive line. And when those guys got beat up from the feet up at every position seemingly, and they still led this division in scoring, they outscored everybody else by plus 40 in the division. And not having Cade Mays at the center position, that plays a lot on Juice Scruggs, in the middle of that line. Can they refine their identity? If they're able to, that's not just going to be an offensive thing. That's going to be a defensive thing because they're going to feel better that their identity has been reestablished courtesy of that offensive line. We talk about the one word to describe this team. What will be a successful season for the Detroit Lions? It'll be a success of what?
1: I'm going to go to the defensive side. Okay. If that unit can be consistent and not have so many guys get injured like they have in the past. That has been the dark cloud for the Detroit Lions over the last few years. The injuries that they have sustained, Freddie Coleman, on the defensive side of the football. You want that group to remain as healthy as possible so these guys can make plays in the biggest moments. Mm-hmm.
0: This season will be a success

0: if Jared Goff throws for at least 4,000 yards.
1: Well, that's going to be easy peasy for him.
0: Yeah, well, at least, because Jahmyr Gibbs, and they're going to run the football. They're going to try to reestablish that offensive line. It can't be 4,500, 4,600. That means they're not running the football enough. That means they're involved in too many shootouts. The defense will be beat up from the feet up.
2: I get what you're saying.
0: Defense will be beat up from the feet up. That's a game that they've tried to win that they can't win, or at least win a championship with. If he gets just a little bit past 4,000, that means the running game is about $150, $160 a game. If you're able to do that, then everything's not going to be in Jared Goff's plate. And when you need him, he's going to be ready. If he's throwing the ball way too much, that means you're going to be in the wrong end of a lot of 35-31. 37, 30, 35 games, you're going to be in the wrong end of that. And the Lions have shown they cannot try to win a championship that way. He is Harry Douglas and Freddie Coleman. It is the Wednesday Groove-a-thon known as Freddie and Harry on ESPN Radio, the ESPN app, and don't forget about us on SiriusXM Channel 80. We had our top six Colemans, part of our selection committee that happened today, involving me, HD, Stasienki, and Nick Carty. The big upset was that SportsCenter anchor guys, as she is Christine Lisi, did not have to break a tie. And who are the top six Colemans? I'm sure you're not surprised by what
3: number one
0: was. That was my name, Freddie Coleman. Believe me, I didn't vote for myself, but the other three did.
3: Number two,
0: Gary Coleman. Remember him? He said, what you talking about, Willis, playing as Arnold Jackson on Different Strokes?
3: Number three,
0: Coleman Domingo, who was great as an actor, still great as an actor, and also was great as Michael Jackson's pappy in the biopic.
3: Number four,
0: Zendaya Coleman, terrific actress, Spider-Man, married to Tom Holland. Enough said.
3: Number five,
0: Derek Coleman, my erstwhile cousin, former number one pick by out of Syracuse University, playing in the NBA for the New Jersey Nets.
3: Number six,
0: Coleman camping gear. That should have been higher up on the list. Not for lack of trying, but we did try. So those are the top six Colemans, according to our selection committee. But when it comes to names, what is the best team name in sports? Could be a pro team, could be a college team, could be a middle school team, could be your beer league softball team. What is it that you have to say at 888-SAY-ESPN, 888-729-3776. Jimmy in San Antonio, what is the best team name in sports?
4: Hey, guys, pleasure talking with you. This is Jimmy from San Antonio. We have the San Antonio Missions. They are a double-A minor league affiliate, and they are called the Flying Chonclas. It's Spanish for flip-flop.
2: I'm going to flip your flop, and I'm going to start flying while I'm doing it.
0: Can you imagine? They're the only thing that can say, we can literally take off our shoe and beat you, because they're the Flying Flip-Flops. They can literally take off their shoes and beat people.
2: Where did they come up with these names?
0: Co-sign on that one. That it's inventive. Nobody else has it. And nobody will forget it, especially if you lose to the Flying Chonclas down in San Antonio.
2: This is hilarious.
0: Caleb in Kentucky, what is the best team name in sports?
5: Hey, guys. I appreciate you. I listen to you every day on my way to coach high school football, going to and from practice. So
0: nice.
5: Appreciate you guys. And I used to work in minor league baseball, and I had a GM. He went down and took over a new team in Sugar Land, Texas, and he gives us a call and he says, guys, I think I got the perfect nickname for our new Sugar Land baseball team. And we're like, okay, what is it? He said, the Skeeters. So this is during the time of, you know, Lil Jon, all skeet, skeet, skeet, skeet, and the Chappelle Show and all of that. And so we're all dying. We had to put the phone on mute, like, this guy can't be serious. He named the team that, so they're the Sugar Land Skeeters.
2: 369. This was an era to grow up in right here, man. That's back when it was safe to go to house parties,
0: right?
2: And actually just have organic fun. Telling your friend, hold me up, boy. Don't let me fall. Hold me up.
0: I remember DJing clubs in the Hudson Valley. I remember the first time I threw this record on and no one knew what it was. And they lost their rabbit behind minds in the dance floor. This dude literally came to the DJ booth and said, yo, you got to play that again. I said, I'm going to play it about another. No. He wasn't taking any kind of time, space for an answer. He said, you got to play that right now again. I dropped that bad boy on the turntable and more people on the dance floor. It's like they knew the words before the middle of the second song.
2: Freddie, this song is so popular right now in 2026. Mm-hmm. I don't care where you go.
0: Right.
2: If you play this song,
0: uh-huh,
2: everybody's going to stop what they're doing and they're going to be engaged.
0: To the wall.
2: Y'all know the rest.
0: Get low. One more from Mitch in West Virginia. Mitch, what is the best team name in sports that make you go to the window, to the wall?
3: Oh, I love that song. Hey, two of them, real quick. Uh-huh. One where I went to high school was Fairmont. They were the Polar Bears, okay, in Fairmont, West Virginia. Think about that. But the reason was because their first coach was named Frank Ice. So they called him Frank Ice and the Polar Bears.
0: Nice.
3: And the second one, the best one, even David Letterman said he loved it one time. I lived in Charleston, West Virginia, and there was a little town called Polka, and their nickname is the Polka Dot.
2: Wow. Wow.
0: Country Polka Dot.
2: We got to get ready for those dots.
0: Exactly. And then those dots put that dot on you.
2: What kind of dots? Dipping dots?
0: Put it this way. Once they're finished with you, you said period. And that was the end of that involving those dots.
2: A period dot? Which kind of dots?
6: Exactly.
2: This song reaches
0: everybody.
2: So many people, too.
0: Even Mitchell West Virginia said, that's one of my favorite songs.
2: Oh, man, you even have the first lady at the church knowing 369.
0: Accurate.
2: When this come on, the first lady, Lord, forgive me, I got to act up a little bit.
0: Believe me, she had to go to church on Sunday morning for all the sins she committed on Saturday night involving that song.
2: Hello.
0: He's Harry Douglas of Freddie Coleman. It is the Wednesday Groove Without Known as Freddie and Harry. And what does this have to do with football and in other news? 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
0: They may not be the top stories of the day.
4: In other news.
0: But you need to be in the know. This is In Other News.
3: So what does this have to do with In Other News? Well, a high school football player in Mamma, Arkansas, to say he had an encounter with a cottonmouth snake would be a complete, complete understatement.
5: Snakes. Why did it have to be snakes?
3: Now, this 2-foot-long cottonmouth snake was discovered inside his helmet during practice. The football player felt unusual movement in his helmet after warm-ups and brought it to an assistant coach. Behind some padding, they found this cottonmouth snake. Yes, it's poisonous. Now, of course, snakes being snakes, he didn't want to go anywhere. He's like, it's hot out here. I found a cool spot in the helmet. Why should I go anywhere? So police officers poured water into the helmet to flush it out to the bag. And the animal service technicians confirmed later it was a deadly cottonmouth, which is the second most venomous snake, in the state of Arkansas. Now, officials believe the snake had been looking for a dark enclosed spot to digest a recent meal. Hey, we all been there. You have a decent meal.
6: Go lay down.
3: Thanksgiving. You get comfortable.
6: Very comfortable.
3: Little itis hits you.
6: Hello.
3: A snake has done what you've done every Thanksgiving.
6: I'm tired, boss.
3: Exactly. Don't blame the snake for having a good meal and needing a place to rest his cottonmouth head. So they said when the helmet was lying on the ground, the snake may have crawled into the helmet. Now, the player wore the helmet for nearly an hour before he realized there was not a snake in his boot, but a viper in his helmet. By the way, the snake was not harmed. It was relocated to a wooded area far away from the school because they're not typically aggressive, but they can deliver a potentially life-threatening bite if provoked. We should be really glad that cottonmouths are not naturally aggressive.
6: Freddie, the most important thing, and I know we're all laughing about it now.
3: Right.
6: But I'm so glad that that snake did not harm that young man, because we could be talking about a tragic incident.
3: Yes.
6: But I don't know how you... I don't know how you practice for an hour with a helmet on. That snake
3: was so comfy.
6: But Freddie, I always looked around my helmet because I always thought my teammates were trying to play pranks and stuff.
3: Right.
6: So I always checked everything within my helmet before I ever put it on.
3: Well, see, I'm glad you pointed that out because the head coach of the team reminded his team to inspect all the equipment before you got there in the practice field. Helmets, shoes, other outdoor gear, anything that can had that potential to happen, they want to make sure because he told them snakes and other critters will easily enter dark enclosed spaces left outside or undisturbed.
6: Wow. The poisonous part is what really...
3: Yeah. Ooh. That snake was like, ooh, this is a nice, cool place. I just finished this meal.
6: Whatever you want.
3: Man, I'm tired. Got a little itis to hit me. This looks snuggly. Out.
6: Now, if this happened to you, Freddie, how comfortable would you feel putting up? I need a whole new brand new helmet.
3: Yeah, I have to burn everything I played with.
6: Yes, I can't wear that helmet anymore.
3: I would literally had a uniform helmet burning in the middle of that field. I'm not wearing that again. I had to burn everything I wore. There's no way. A snake in my helmet? That all
6: poisonous snake in your helmet.
3: I don't care if it's a garden snake. No. And my dad, Freddie Coleman Jr., he hates snakes. Can't stand it. Snakes don't really bother me, but snakes bother him and my daughter. You mention a snake around them, that ain't fun. No, thank you.
6: Yeah, I'm not too much of a snake man myself.
7: What would freak you out more?
3: Okay.
7: A snake or a spider?
3: Spiders don't bother me. Especially, yeah, I know the spider.
6: I'm going to snake.
3: Yeah.
6: I smash spiders with my finger. I pick them up, some of them with my finger, and let them out. Yeah. Like,
7: I'm the exact opposite.
3: See, I don't do that. I put it this way. I'd probably be more fearful of spiders if we all lived in Australia. I've seen photos and video.
7: Yeah.
3: Mm-mm.
6: Oh, they have the huge spiders?
7: The size of a grown man.
3: Yeah. They got spiders bigger snakes in all on the other side of the world. They can keep that. Mm-mm.
7: And I think they fly.
6: Oh, yeah.
3: Oh, God, no. Oh, hell no. No. They do what, Stash?
7: I think they fly.
3: I don't want eight legs in the air. No. Oh, hell no.
6: Mean those spiders have wings? Mm-mm.
3: If I plan a trip to Australia, those plans are over after hearing this. Oh, God, no.
6: One
3: Mm-mm.
6: last thing I do want to ask Nick Carty.
3: Yeah.
6: How much do you love glizzies, Nick?
8: I'm watching this Yankee game right now. It's wrong that I don't have a glizzy in hand for dinner.
6: Now, you like the little smoky glizzies, the regular glizzies, or the jumbo glizzies?
8: I like the ones at Yankee Stadium, the footlong. Not footlong, but I think they're jumbo.
6: Wow.
3: Wow. I'm glad you caught yourself in time. The viper almost got you.
8: 30 seconds. The more, the better. Put some ketchup on that.
3: God,
6: that's right. Ketchup on the glizzy.
3: Only the show can
6: mustard.
3: Only the show can go from snakes to spiders to Australia to hot dogs within 35 seconds. God help us all. Amber Nia comes your way next. I can't promise snakes and spiders. I can promise you a good time. For Harry Douglas, Nick Carty, Stassi Yankee, and Freddie Coleman, this has been the Wednesday Groove-a-thon. 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God bless as always.
9: 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While the Houston Astros are fighting for the top of the division, the Seattle Mariners are lurking a few games back, and they go head-to-head this weekend. 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
21: I'm Christine Lisi on ESPN. It's game one of a Wednesday night Major League Baseball doubleheader from the Bronx. Mariners got the start they needed as they try to stay in the hunt in the AL wildcard race. Dominic Canzone hit his team's third home run of the night. M's lead the Yankees 4-1 bottom third. Red Sox seeking to snap a four-game losing streak trail the Blue Jays 1-0 top of the fourth. Toronto's Ernie Clement with an RBI single. The NL East leading Braves with a 1-0 lead on the Mets bottom four thanks to a Lane Thomas solo home run. Tigers up 3-2 on the Guardians bottom four on a Gleyber Torres solo home run. Two RBI for Xavier Edwards. Marlins leading the Pirates 5-1 top of the fourth. Jackson Kent, one of the Nationals' top prospects, has given up a run, three hits. He struck out six and walked five. Washington and the Cubs tied at one top of the fifth inning. Gary Sanchez, go-ahead RBI double top of the 11th. MLB leading Brewers with a 3-2 lead on the Padres bottom 11 from San Diego. It's been a while since an East Coast team had a trip out west like the Rays. They defeated the A's 8-4. They joined the 1977 Red Sox as the only East Coast teams to go 9-0 out west. American League leading Tampa Bay, 13th team in the last 126 years to go 9-0 on any trip. AL West leading Astros got by the Giants 2-1. The Rockies, despite walking 10 batters, topped the Diamondbacks 6-4. Arizona stranded 15 base runners. In a matchup of teams chasing an NL wildcard spot, Cardinals routed the Phillies 7-1. Twins rallied to beat the Orioles 7-5. Minnesota's three back of the White Sox in the AL Central and a game back of the Rangers for the final AL wildcard.
22: 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Coming up Thursday, we've been waiting for Jordan Love to live up to all the hype. So will he finally put it all together this season? It's on Sportsmanlike, 6 a.m. Eastern, right here on ESPN Radio, ESPN2, and ESPNU.

0: 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Fireball.
1: What do they say? Another day, another dollar, right? Well, how about billions and billions of dollars? Because that was the price tag for the LA Lakers. They're back up on the block, and I need a little help tonight on Amber and Ian. Welcome to the show, everybody. I'm Matt Fontana in with Ian Fitzsimmons here tonight. ESPN Radio, ESPN App, SiriusXM, Channel 80, presented by Progressive Insurance. Plenty to get to, including an NFL Hall of Famer going to be stopping by the show this evening. We got our NFL two-a-days coming up. And yeah, you know, ho-hum, $12 billion. So what? You know, I got
2: Hey, 12 and a half, Matt. Don't short them. 12 and a half.
1: You got your half? Yeah, I got mine. We can throw that in there. I don't even know. I can't even fathom what you do with that kind of money. Like, I don't think that's a simple cashier's check and a wire transfer. We'll get to that because there's ramifications of the Lakers sale. There's some things that kind of go into it, and we'll get to it.
2: Is there an expansion franchise that the Iger Group was looking at in Vegas, right? Well, I mean, there's a whole ton to kind of unpack here when it comes to the sale of the Lakers. And, oh, by the way, the Dallas Cowboys and old Jera are now valued at $15.5 billion. So it's Lakers, that take happens. That. Yeah, it's a whole other animal right
1: it
2: there.
1: It is. It is. Well, you mentioned Vegas. I need some help to start the show here tonight because this – I'm going on a bachelor party tomorrow. It is my second youngest brother. He is getting married. Very excited. I'm very happily married. I went on my own bachelor party. We're not going to Vegas. We're not going to Vegas. But it made me think of this. Should guys just bring their own food to bachelor parties? This is a debate that I've had. So I have four brothers.
3: Wait,
1: so,
3: what?
1: So, like, we're getting ready for this bachelor party. And everybody's like, well, who's taking care of the food? And I was like, why doesn't everybody just bring their own food? And they go, well, you know, communal, we'll all sit down. I'm like, I'll bring steaks, but outside of that, I'm not waking up, Matt, and cooking you guys breakfast every morning. I'm not your mother.